0: it says.
1: Well, Tammy, Tony, you just can't admit anyone to the league, and suitable recruits don't grow on gooseberry bushes.
2: How do you feel about all this, Blakeney?
3: Well, there's no question Terry's right. We do need new members. Even one good man will make a difference, but where to find him? That's the problem.
4: I've nobody I can call to mind at the moment, but surely some of you must know someone.
2: Not I.
1: Nor I.
2: As a matter of fact, I think I do.
3: What, you folks?
2: Yes. I don't believe you've met him, Percy, but Hastings and Harding have. Huh? But I'm sure they'd vouch for him.
3: Well, who is he?
2: His name's Gerald Lowther. I'd never thought of him.
3: But in relation to Lord Lowther, the new Parliamentary Secretary for Foreign Affairs?
2: His second son.
3: Well, you obviously do know him, Harding.
2: I do, and very favorably.
3: You, Hastings?
1: Yes, I know him well.
3: What's your opinion of him?
1: Well, like Harding, it's never occurred to me to think of him as a candidate for the League. But since his name's been put forward, I should say he has distinct possibilities.
3: Oh, splendid. Bring him along to my chambers tomorrow at 6. let me pour you out a sherry, Lowther. I can recommend it to you now. I imported it from Spain myself.
4: Thank you.
3: You join us, Brooks?
5: Yes, please.
3: Well, Andrew tells me you know France and the French very well, Captain.
4: Yes, I spent some years there. Matter of fact, I sometimes feel almost more French than English.
3: Indeed. How's that?
4: Well, my grandmother was a Parisian, you know.
3: No, I didn't know. Yes, it would create a bond, wouldn't it? Allow me. Your drink?
4: Oh, thank you, sir.
3: And yours, Andrew?
5: Oh, thank you.
3: I hope this don't sound an impertinence, Captain, but Fuchs told me you've grown a little weary of army life.
4: Frankly, I'm disgusted with it, sir.
3: Oh, yeah, it's a strong word, isn't it?
4: Might use a stronger if there were one.
3: Of course, I'm no soldier myself. A little out of my line, you know. But I should have thought it would be a very amiable existence.
4: I dare say it is, if an amiable existence is all you want.
3: You seek more, eh?
4: Yes.
3: Well, what is it you're looking for, precisely? Excitement? Venture?
4: Oh, something more personal. Something that'll depend on my own initiative and courage.
3: Well, let's say, for example, that the chance to do the sort of thing you wanted came along. Would you resign your commission?
4: Tomorrow. What's the use of talking, sir? Never will come.
3: Oh, it may. It may. To your very good health, Captain Lowther.
4: And to yours, sir.
3: I was impressed with Lowther, and particularly with his genuine sincerity. In every way, he seemed an ideal recruit for the League. But before taking the irrevocable step of accepting him as one of ourselves, I planned to have several further talks with him. But next day, all that was forgotten for the time being. And oddly enough, it was Lowther's own father, the Secretary for Foreign Affairs, who was responsible. Quite unexpectedly, I received an urgent summons to call him.
6: It's uncommonly kind of you to be so prompt, Sir Percy. Do be seated.
3: Thank you. Thank you, Lord Lowther.
6: Sir Percy, I presume you've heard, in a general sort of way, of an organization known as the League of the Scarlet Pimpernel.
3: Yes, vaguely, sir, vaguely.
6: You know, of course, that from time to time it's been concerned in activities that have, well, shall we say, not earned the complete approbation of the present government of France.
3: Yes, I believe I have heard it said, yeah.
6: You see, Blakeney, our problem is this. We are anxious to keep the peace with our good friends across the channel.
3: Naturally, sir.
6: But at the same time, we have reliable information that they're not playing quite fairly with us.
3: Oh, dear.
6: Well, for instance, we've recently installed several gun batteries in the neighborhood of Dover and Folkestone. Purely as a defensive precaution, you understand.
3: Of course, sir.
6: And it's come to our knowledge that certain technical data regarding the installations has already found its way to Paris.
3: Oh, I see.
6: Now, for diplomatic reasons, we're reluctant to take official action. But, nevertheless, we're agreed that for our own safety, this leakage must cease. You appreciate our point, I'm sure.
3: While we were talking, I was already making my plans. Tony Dewhurst would have been the ideal companion for such an adventure as I contemplated, but he was already committed to another undertaking, and so my choice fell on Andrew Fuchs. That same evening, he and I met to discuss the details.
2: But surely, if the spying's taken place in England, it's here we should look for our man, isn't it?
3: I think not, Andrew. We may be sure that every possible effort's been made to catch him here. And if the army authorities have failed, we're not likely to succeed. Now, our chance lies in Paris. I'm convinced of that.
2: Well, how do you propose to go to work?
3: Well, that'll depend on circumstances. Unfortunately, I have affairs that'll hold me in London for 2 or 3 days. So what I suggest is this. You leave at once for Dover.
2: Tonight?
3: Yes, tonight. You'll find my yacht, the Daydream, there. Briggs, the skipper, is bound to be staying at the Fisherman's Rest. Have him take you across the channel. Go straight to Paris, engage rooms at the Trois Epis, and find out as much as you can before I arrive.
2: Right. Any specific ideas?
4: And I should imagine it's almost certain our old friend Citizen Chauvelin is concerned in this in some way.
2: I'd wager 1,000 guineas.
4: So keep him under close observation. Note what he does, where he goes, who he sees.
2: Right, right. Well, look, it's just on 9 o'clock now. With any luck, I should be in Dover before dawn. Au revoir, Percy.
4: Au revoir, Andrew. See you in Paris. It was 5 days later when I reached Paris. Fuchs had done his work well and had a great deal to report.
2: For a country that's allegedly at peace, there seems to be an extraordinary amount of military

0: Banks had done his work well and had a great deal to report.
1: For a country that's allegedly at peace, there seems to be an extraordinary amount of military activity going on just now.
0: Training and parades and so on, you mean?
1: Ah, that's only part of it. At the moment, I'm inclined to think by no means the most important part. What does seem important is the almost constant coming and going of high-ranking officers in and out of the offices of the Committee of Public Safety.
0: You think discussions of some sort are going on?
1: I'm sure of it. And very vital discussions, too. I don't imagine Bonaparte has called twice on Chauvelin in the last 3 days to talk about the weather.
0: Is that true? Bonaparte and Chauvelin?
1: Yes, and each time they were together for more than half an hour.
0: Well, how do you know that?
1: There's a clerk from Chauvelin's office. Doddering old fool of a fellow. He drinks every night downstairs.
0: Here in this inn, you mean?
1: Yes. When he's sober, he's as tight as a clam, but... Well, after 3 glasses of wine, he's prepared to tell the whole world everything he knows. It seems his room's next to Chauvelin, so he doesn't miss much of what's going on.
0: Now, presumably you already struck up an acquaintance with this fellow.
1: We're practically bosom friends.
0: Excellent. I'd like to meet him myself.
1: You shall. Tonight.
2: Your glass is empty, Citizen Miro. Let me fill it again for you.
3: That is very kind of you, very kind.
2: Not at all. It's a pleasure to meet such congenial and, if I may say so, such intelligent company.
3: After all, a man in my position needs to know what is what, must have his head screwed on right.
2: Oh, absolutely.
3: Mean to say, man like Chauvelin does not suffer fools gladly, can't afford to.
2: I'm sure he cannot.
1: I was telling my friend, you are very much in Citizen Chauvelin's confidence.
3: Oh, wouldn't say that. After all, officially, I'm just a clerk, you know. That's all, just a clerk.
2: You're too modest by far, I'm sure.
0: Tell me, Citizen, have you met the great Bonaparte yet?
3: Have I met Bonaparte? Wasn't he at the office yesterday? Oh. And again the day before that?
0: Oh,
3: now there, if I may say so, he's a real man.
0: Oh.
3: Yeah, of course. And a little hot-headed as yet. But believe me, he bears the stamp of greatness.
0: I am sure he does.
1: I imagine his talks with Chauvelin must be very important.
3: Oh, yes, indeed, most important.
1: And very secret?
3: What, very secret?
1: They say the name of a certain country across the channel enters very frequently into their conversation.
3: Ah, that would be...
2: Shame on you, Pierre.
1: Why, what have I said?
2: Oh, Citizen Miro has already said his conversations are very secret. Even though he knows that we are men of discretion, it is hardly fair to expect him to tell us too much, is it?
1: Oh, you are quite right. 1,000 apologies, Citizen.
3: Not at all. After all, curiosity is a natural human trait.
1: It's good of you to be so understanding.
2: Pierre, our bottle's empty. Call for another.
1: But of course.
3: No, not for me.
2: Just one more.
3: No, I'm sorry, but it's getting late. I really must finish this angle. We shall meet again, I hope.
2: Why not? Pierre and I have rooms here. Perhaps you'll join us for dinner tomorrow evening.
3: I shall be honored. To your good health, citizen.
2: And to yours. To your very good health, my friend.
1: Your health.
3: And now, if you will pardon me, I must take my leave.
2: Do you live far from here, citizen?
3: I have lodgings in the Rue Richelieu.
2: Oh, I have a mind to walk a while and clear my head. How about you, Pierre?
1: An excellent idea.
2: Let us all go together, then. You have no objection if we walk with you a while, citizen?
1: Not at all.
2: Splendid. Shall we go?
1: Oh, by all means.
2: Permit me to help you to your feet.
3: Oh, no, it's quite all right. Quite.
4: Yeah, he's collapsed on us. Look at him, fast asleep.
0: I'm not surprised.
4: But he hasn't drunk as much as all that.
0: My dear fellow, it's not how much you drink, but what you drink that counts. It's amazing how efficient a mere thimbleful of the right liquid can be.
4: You mean you've given him a sleeping draught?
0: Exactly.
4: Oh, but why?
0: I'll explain later. Our first job is to get him out of here and upstairs without arousing suspicion. Oh, landlord!
5: Oh, oui, monsieur.
0: It seems our friend has imbibed a little too well.
5: Sleeping peacefully, is he not? Do not worry, sir. I will look after
2: him. We will not dream of putting you to so much trouble.
5: No.
2: He is our responsibility. We have a spare bed in our rooms. I think the best thing is to take him upstairs and let him sleep it off.
5: Well, if it is no inconvenience to you...
2: No, not a bit. Help him with him, Pierre. Let us get him out of here.

0: Now, Marius Goring as the Scarlet Pimpernel.
1: Well, that takes care of him. As the landlord said, slumbering so peacefully. If my calculations aren't astray, I think we can count on him staying that way for at least 18 hours. Long enough, anyhow.
2: Long enough for what?
1: For me to do what I want to, of course. Let's go into the other room and I'll explain. For heaven's sake, Andrew, don't look so puzzled.
2: Well, I must say, I do find all this a little baffling.
1: My dear fellow, it's quite simple. As you've no doubt observed, Miro and I are much of a height. In his clothes and a wig, and with a false nose and a few lines in the right place.
2: You mean you're going to impersonate him?
1: Precisely.
2: Oh, you'd never get away with it.
1: Why not?
2: Well, his voice, for instance. Fellow in my position needs to know what is what. Must have his head screwed on right. I mean to say, a man like Chauvelin doesn't suffer fools gladly. Can't afford to.
3: It's amazing.
1: If Drury Lane only knew what an actor they'd miss.
2: Oh, well, that's all very well, Percy, but, well, I still don't see what you hope to achieve.
1: Perhaps nothing, perhaps a great deal. It's worth trying, though. You say Miro's room is immediately next to Chauvelin's?
2: So he assures me.
1: Then suppose, for instance, Chauvelin has an important visitor tomorrow. It could be even Bonaparte himself.
2: Oh, I shouldn't think that very likely.
1: Why not? Apparently, they've already had two conferences. Isn't it possible they'll have a third?
2: Well, yes, I suppose it is. But, well, I mean, even so, you're not going to hear much through a thick wall.
1: There may be other ways.
2: Well, such as what?
1: My dear fellow, I don't know. I shall simply take a chance and hope for the best. Perhaps nothing will happen at all. On the other hand, a great deal may. It's worth a gamble, don't you think?
2: What'll I be doing while you're caught in debt in the lion's den?
1: You'll be sitting quietly here watching Miro in case he should wait.
2: Oh, no, that's not fair.
1: What isn't?
2: Why should you have all the fun?
1: Well, this isn't exactly fun.
2: Well, I'm sorry, it was a stupid word to use, but what I meant was, it's not fair that you should be the one who has to face all the danger. If only there was some way I could share it with
1: you. Thank you, Andrew, but these things even themselves out, you know. This time the risk's mine. Perhaps next time it's yours. Now, let's go to bed. I have an idea it's going to be rather a busy day tomorrow. At 8:30 next morning, Miro the clerk was at his desk. At 8:40, the door opened, and in strode Citizen Chauvelin. The crucial second had come, a little sooner, perhaps, than expected.
4: You seem a little pale this morning, Miro. Not your usual self at all.
5: I did not sleep very well last night, sir.
4: Too much cheap wine, I'll wager. You had better pull yourself together, Miro. I've had to speak to you before about this sort of thing.
5: I'm sorry, sir. It undercurrent.
4: That is what you always say. That memorandum I gave you yesterday to copy. Have you finished it yet?
5: No, not quite, sir.
4: If the truth is known, I suppose you haven't even started it. I must have it by midday. Not a moment later. Is that clear?
5: Yes, sir.
4: Then, see, I get it. Also, those letters I give you.
5: Oh, yes, sir. Any special instructions, sir?
4: I am expecting an important visitor at 9 o'clock sharp. A very important visitor. On no account am I to be disturbed. Do you understand me? On no account whatever.
5: Very good, sir. I will see to it.
4: You had better.
1: An important visitor, he'd said. A very important visitor. That could mean any one of a score of people, of course. But it could mean Bonaparte. So far, the luck had been with me. But dare I hope for so much more? And then, as the clock struck 9, I heard the approach of footsteps. Brisk, military footsteps. And past my open door, I caught a fleeting glimpse of a man in the uniform of a colonel. A young man, small and thick-set, with a biggish head and deep-set eyes. And then I heard...
6: Good morning, Citizen Chauvelin.
4: Good morning, Colonel Bonaparte. Come in, please.
1: And then the door closed. And I heard no more. I waited a while, then peered into the passage. It was empty. The sound of voices came to me as a soft, unintelligible murmur. I looked toward Chauvelin's door. Under my elation, I saw the fanlight was slightly open. I returned to my room, collected at random a bundle of papers, and holding them in my hand, I stepped into the passage. I stopped outside Chauvelin's door, my hand raised as though to knock, and holding this position, I stood and prayed that for a few minutes at least, the good fortune might be mine to suffer no interruption. I could hear their voices distinctly now.
6: Likely to receive the plans of the new coastal batteries? As I recall it, citizen, you promised I should have them by the end of this week.
4: And so you shall, Colonel.
6: And you've had news?
4: Yes. A letter from Agent 29 himself. He expects to complete the compilation of all the essential data by Thursday.
6: Excellent. He will bring it direct to Paris himself.
4: But that is not possible, I'm afraid. He cannot afford to be out of England for more than 24 hours. He will cross to Calais on Thursday night, put up at an inn called the Grey Cat in the name of Citizen Lebrun, and one of our most trusted men will collect the material from him on Friday morning.
6: This courier of yours will need to be on his way soon.
4: He left this morning, Colonel, at 8 o'clock. As soon as he has the papers, he has orders to return in all haste. And I think I can safely say they will be in your hands by Saturday.
1: And then it happened. An official appeared in the passage, walking towards me. But to justify my position outside Chauvelin's door, I had no option but to pretend I was seeking admission. A knock.
7: Come in.
4: No, it is you, Miro. What the devil do you want?
2: Oh, 1,000 pardons, sir, but these papers...
4: Didn't I tell you that on no account was I to be disturbed?
2: Yes, sir, but...
4: Get out!
2: Yes, sir.
4: Just a minute, Miro. Your wig.
2: My wig, sir?
4: It slipped slightly. No. Don't straighten it. I was always under the impression that your own hair was gray. But it is not. It is dark. You are not Miro at all.
1: The game was up, and I knew it. I turned and ran.
8: Stop that man! Seize him! He's a spy! Pull him! Oh, look at that!
1: Bullets whistled, swords flashed, hands touched at me. Somehow I fought my way free. Somehow I found myself outside the building. I dashed through the crowded streets, doubling on my tracks till I was sure I'd shaken off pursuit. And then I raced for the Trois Epis.
9: Andrew! Where are you?
10: What's happened?
9: Come on. Help me get out of these things, will you? We haven't a second to lose.
10: Yes, but try. But will you tell me, please, what's happened?
9: Everything. We've got to be out of this place and out of Paris in 10 minutes.
10: But what about Miro? He's still asleep in
9: there. He served his purpose. Let him stay asleep. Somehow we've got to reach Calais by tomorrow morning.
1: It was a nightmare ride, an exhausting, punishing ride against time. But with several changes of mount, we reached the outskirts of Calais just as the morning sun was breaking through the mist. We rode direct to the Grey Cat and hurried inside.
11: Well, bless my heart and soul. You two seem to be in a great hurry, I must say.
9: Our business is urgent, I know.
11: And what might your business be, citizen?
9: We have a rendezvous here with a certain citizen Lebrun. Has he arrived yet?
11: He's been here an hour since. He said he was expecting a man. He made no mention of two, though. Shall I tell him you are here?
9: We will see him in his room. Which one is it?
11: Up the stairs and second to the left.
9: Right, come on.
12: Yes?
9: A visitor from Paris, citizen Lebrun.
12: Land in. I must say you lost it.
1: Louder.
13: You, Gerald? It can't be. There must be some mistake. There must be.
1: I think not. You have the plans of the fortification?
12: Yes.
1: You'd better give them to me.
12: Of course. Here they are.
1: Thank you.
13: But I don't understand. Gerald, you and I have been friends since boyhood. But you wouldn't betray your own country. You couldn't.
1: Lather's grandmother was a Parisienne. Sometimes he feels more French than English. He told us so himself.
13: But that was just idle talk and chatter.
12: It was less than the truth, Andrew. I was born in England, but this is my country. My real country. I've been proud to live for her. And now, in this hour of my defeat, I'm proud to die for her.
13: He's got a pistol.
9: Put it up, you fool.
12: Stand back, both of you. I beg only one favor of you. Don't tell my father. It would break his heart.
13: He shot himself. Gerald! Gerald!
1: Folks, it's too late. He's dead.
13: Oh, no.
1: It was the only way.
13: Gerald, you damn misguided, quixotic fool.

0: Now, Marius Goring as the Scarlet Pimpernel.
1: And so that's the whole story, Lord Lowther. I see.
2: Needless to say, His Majesty's government is immensely grateful for you both. Personally, there's still one point I don't quite understand.
1: What's that, sir?
2: How Gerald first got onto the track of this French spy, and why, having done so, he didn't report the matter to his commanding officer.
1: Perhaps there was no time, sir. In any case, what does it matter? We do know that he pursued the fellow to France.
3: And that he caught him in Calais and fought him single-handed. And that thanks to his intervention, we were able to recover the plan.
1: And we'd never have done it but for Gerald's sacrifice of his own life. They'd have been in Bonaparte's hands by now. Think only this of your son, sir. He died bravely. And not only bravely, but happily for the things in which he believed.
2: That you can swear, gentlemen?
3: Yes, sir.
1: That we can swear.

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6: 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Ceiling 1200. All clear.
5: Okay, this is Hop Harrigan coming in.
4: Yes, it's America's ace of the airways. Coming in for another transcribed episode in the adventures of Hop Harrigan.
7: Say, gang, you all know how much weather conditions affect airline schedules. Well, the Army Air Forces are doing something about it. An all-weather airline was started between the Clinton County Air Base at Wilmington, Delaware, and Andrews Field, Maryland. For more than a year now, planes have been making that round trip 5 days a week, week in and week out, no matter what the weather. In over 50 weeks of operation, the airline has only missed two flights, and those were not due to the weather. The pilots on the route fly in anything from a pea soup fog and no visibility to howling gales and snowstorms. Even when the weather is clear, the pilots can't take it easy because they have to fly blind anyway. You see, every plane on that run is equipped with a hood of red scientifically treated glass that covers the plane's windshield. And when the pilot puts on a pair of blue goggles, well, everything outside the cockpit is blacked out. All the flyer can see are his instruments and controls. The idea for this all-weather run came during the last war. Many times, vitally important missions had to be canceled because of bad weather over the operations field. Toward the end of the war, when the Germans launched their last great attack, our GIs fighting the Battle of the Bulge couldn't understand what had happened to the air forces. Well, actually, although the battle area was clear, all our fields in France were closed in by fog and rain. And that was only one of the cases where ability to fly in all kinds of weather would have helped our soldiers a great deal. Now, we're doing something about that. And for more of the latest information about the all-weather airline, I'll be back, so don't forget to listen. And now to our story. It is early evening, and a full moon rising in the east is obscured by swiftly gathering storm clouds, casting the open rangeland of Cañada Verde into deep shadow. Protected by the darkness, Hawk, Tank, and John Temple lie flat on a small rise of ground overlooking the ranch house of Carlos Mendez, where they are sure Gail Nolan is being held prisoner. As the thunder growls overhead, foreshadowing the coming storm, the boys and the FBI agent observe the activity around the ranch house and plan the next move.
8: Doesn't seem to be too much going on down there.
9: I guess most of the men are in that house over there on the left.
8: Yeah, except for the guy standing at the main gate. He can see his cigarette burning.
9: I guess if one gate is guarded, they all are.
8: Yeah, we won't be able to get over the fence. It's too high.
9: Barbed wire on top. Wonder where they're keeping Gail.
8: Perhaps in the main building in the center there.
9: Hey, look. Front door's open. A couple of guys are coming out. Uh-huh. And one of them is Mendez. How can you tell?
8: No one else is that tall around here.
9: Which means the other fellow, maybe the one he's working with, his mechanic.
8: Boy, would I like to get my hands on him.
9: You'll get the chance. Don't worry.
8: I can't wait. They're walking over to that barn, off to the right.
9: Maybe that's where Gail is. More likely, that's where the bell is. The plane's parked right in front of the doors.
8: Well, look, how long are we going to stay out here? When do we get moving?
9: Now,
8: wait a minute, wait. Let's get something straight. We go to the main gate, take out the guard.
9: My job.
8: Then, we look for Gail.
9: Check.
8: And after that?
9: Depends on where we find her and what the score is. We'll either get her out and beat it back to our plane, or else hole up in the ranch house somewhere and wait for the police.
8: I hope they show up soon.
9: We
5: We don't even know if they'll come at all.
10: I'm sure they will. It may be several hours yet.
8: We can't hang around out here so long. Let's get going, huh?
5: Okay, follow me. And no noise.
7: Rising to a half crouch, Hop, Tank, and John start down the slope toward the main gate of the ranch, ready for action. Meanwhile, in the corral, Mendez and his accomplice, Otto Vogel, stride quickly toward the large barn with grim purpose.
11: Mendez, you have promised me we will get rid of the girl and that boy tonight.
12: Yes, yes, of course.
11: We will do it now.
12: No.
11: Why not?
12: Must get rid of the bell first.
11: What difference does it make?
12: Vogel, you are a fool. Harrigan and Tinker and that FBI agent will return perhaps before morning. We must destroy the evidence they are seeking.
11: Miss Nolan and Savoy are evidence also.
12: Yes, but if Harrigan and Tinker should appear before morning, it will be a fairly easy matter to conceal Miss Nolan. We can put them anywhere we wish, but we cannot hide a 10-ton bell.
11: So?
12: We break the bell down, use the acetylene torches and cut it apart, then bury the pieces or conceal them until we're ready to extract the gold. After that, we will take care of Miss Nolan and the boy.
11: Very well. I will not let you forget, Mendez.
12: I am sure of that, Vogel.
11: Hurry now. There's much to be done.
7: His arrogance becoming more apparent with every word and gesture, Vogel leads the way to the barn, Mendez following in silence. Not 200 yards away, on the other side of the high barbed wire fence, Hop, Tank, and John Temple approach their objective, the main gate, and the sentry on guard.
8: Easy, fellas. Easy. Look at the poor dope standing there smoking a cigarette. He won't know what hit him.
9: Less than 10 yards to go. Shall we rush him?
5: Let's get a little closer. We don't want him to raise an alarm. Quiet now.
9: Wait. Huh? Someone's coming on horseback.
8: Uh-oh.
9: Get down flat. See him? No, but sounds like he's coming from the left somewhere.
8: Hey, there he is. He's riding like mad.
9: I hope he doesn't see us.
13: Hey, yes, sir. Where is our heat?
8: What's the guard yelling about?
9: He's challenging the rider.
13: Oh,
9: I was afraid of that. He's on our plane.
8: Oh, great.
5: Guards opening the gate.
9: They're going to tell Mendez.
8: There he goes. We better move fast. Come on.
9: He's going to close the gate. His back is to us.
8: Okay, Jack, move.
9: A pleasure. Can he handle him alone?
8: You watch.
13: Inda!
8: Take it, chump!
5: Hey, Hop. Right. Come on, John.
9: Nice going, Tank.
5: I was a sitting duck. Drag him over to the side. Put him in that ditch.
13: Right.
5: I'll close the gate.
8: No, thanks.
13: Escales! He can turn us pronto!
5: Look! Right, Scott. Mendez is calling out his men.
9: We better run.
5: We can't.
9: They'll expect the guard to open the gate for them.
5: Right. One of us will have to do it. Tank, throw over that sombrero.
9: Gosh, Hop. Throw it here, Tank. I'll be the guard.
5: No, John.
9: Listen, at least I can understand him. I'll have a better chance of getting away with it.
5: Okay, catch.
9: Thanks. Now go on, Hop. Get in that ditch. You too, Tank.
8: Hey, here they come.
5: Down here, Hop. Okay. Here they come.
8: Now, Tank, keep your fingers crossed.
7: Crouched in the scant shelter of a drainage ditch, Hop and Tank watch fearfully as the cowhands sweep toward the gate. Will John Temple get away with what he's about to do? If he doesn't, the boys are helpless. We'll know more in a moment, gang, so stand by. Gang, anything the Air Force finds out about flying in bad weather will be passed along to the airlines for their use. New and better types of radar and electronic control are being tested on the daily blind flying route. There's one radar unit by which the airport control tower can keep track of an incoming ship, and a ground controller can talk the pilot into position for a landing. Another radar control device keeps an airplane on a beam over 40 miles long and little by little eases the ship over the airport. The same unit brings the ship in towards the runway and guides it to within a few feet of the ground. With that gadget, a pilot doesn't even have to see the field until it's right under his nose. Well, that radar takes care of almost everything. Besides these controlled landings, the AAF is looking forward toward the future of aviation. The All-Weather Flying Center has developed and built the first all-electronic push-button automatic airplane. A Douglas C-54 has been rigged up with all the latest instruments and can take off, fly, and land without anyone touching the controls. There's always been a pilot along with the automatic C-54 just in case anything happened, but many times the pilot sits back in the passenger compartment just to show how safe it is. It won't be long before the robot plane starts flying the all-weather route. Then the Air Force will really be making progress in the fight against fog and rain. And even though we'll still have pilots at the controls for a long time to come, you can bet that someday airships will fly automatically anywhere in any kind of weather. When that time does come, gang, you can be sure the AAF's research program had a lot to do with it. And remember, America needs men and women to run those airplanes of the future. It's up to you to take over. For always remember, America needs flyers. And now back to our story. Trying to break into Rancho Verde to rescue Gail Nolan, Hawk, Tank, and John Temple got past the main gate by simply knocking out the sentry. But suddenly the ranch hands were alerted in the courtyard, and armed and mounted, they swept down toward the gate. John, because he understands Spanish, put on the guard's sombrero and took his place, while Hop and Tank watched anxiously from the concealment of a nearby drainage ditch.
8: Oh, gosh, I'm worried about John.
9: I still, Tank. They can't see us here.
8: Yes, they can. Lightning's flashing all over the sky.
9: Oh, brother, I forgot about that.
8: Hey, here they come.
14: Abre la puerta, Roberto!
15: Si, si.
9: I wonder what he said.
8: He must have told John to open the gate.
14: Adelante, Teresa!
15: Hey!
9: They're going through.
8: I think John's getting away with it.
9: Oh, look.
15: Roberto,
9: one guy's hanging behind.
8: It's Miguel, the one who found the plane.
9: Oh, gosh.
8: What's he saying?
9: I don't know.
8: Well, John seems to be getting the right answers. Hey, he's riding away, thank goodness.
9: Phew. I'm weak in the knees.
15: Okay, Hop. Tank, come on out.
9: Let's go, Tank.
8: I want to get the guard's rifle first.
9: Oh, good idea.
8: Nice going, John.
15: Oh, it was close. Didn't think I'd make it for a minute there.
8: Hey, do you suppose the whole ranch crew went out?
15: Well, there were at least 15 men, and I don't see anyone around the house.
8: If they are all out, our job will be a lot easier.
9: Here's the rifle, Hop.
8: Oh, thanks.
9: You got a 38, too. You take it, John.
15: What about you?
9: I got my fists. Well, how about it? You ready, John?
15: Ready as I'll ever be.
9: Okay, then. Let's roll. Where do we look first?
8: Ranch house first and work from there. Keep in the shadows and move quietly.
7: Gliding swiftly through the shadows as the lightning flickers overhead, Hop, Tank, and John Temple head toward the ranch house in search of Gail Nolan. But in the large barn, their business partner and young Christopher Cross face the gravest danger of their lives as Otto Vogel raves and rants.
16: Mendez, listen to me. I demand that you get rid of them now, Mendez. This moment.
17: The bell first.
16: A bell cannot talk, Mendez. And the girl knows too much.
17: There is still time, Vogel.
16: Time? Then Harrigan and Pinker are somewhere out on the ranch, perhaps within yards of us?
17: They cannot get through the gates. They are well guarded.
16: But if they do...
17: They cannot, I said. Now be still. I am giving the orders here.
16: Yeah? Orders that will see us hang?
17: That is enough, Vogel. You forget yourself. You are becoming too insolent.
16: Mendez! Very well.
17: Hand me the acetylene torch. Thank you. We will start cutting here.
16: One question, Mendez.
17: Yes?
16: You are sure Miss Nolan and the boy are well hidden? That they are bound and gagged securely?
17: Yes, yes. They're up in the hayloft. They cannot escape.
16: I see.
17: Now, do not disturb me.
16: No, Mendez. Do not worry. I shall not disturb you.
7: As Mendez leans over the bell and applies the blue-tipped flame of the torch to the casing, Vogel turns and stares up calculatingly at the hayloft. He waits a few seconds, sees that Mendez is concentrating on his task, then slowly steps backward toward the ladder, fingering his revolver. His intention is plain. Gang, will Hop and Tank be able to find Gail and Chris in time? We'll know in our next action-packed episode, so be sure to listen. Tune in and fly with Hop Harrigan, America's ace of the airwaves. So long, Hop. We'll be seeing you same time, same mutual station. Hop Harrigan is a transcribed, copyrighted feature appearing in All American Comics magazine and is brought to you Monday through Friday, same time,

0: 31 and a half, 32, 33, 35, 40, and 10 is 50, and 50 is a pound. 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So if you're puzzled by 31 and a half, 32, 33, 35, 40, and 10 is 50, and 50 is a pound, think decimal. 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
1: Agent B-9, some time ago, at my direction, Special Agent Z called upon a Chinese patriot named Wong and asked a favor in connection with the apprehension of a spy. Wong granted us that favor. Now, it is our turn to repay him. This cablegram arrived this morning. Wong asks my help. I'm sending you to him at once. Report to me when you have completed your mission.

0: Gratitude is the mother of virtues. I am grateful you have made so long a trip to come to the aid of this person.
1: Miss Drake and I are entirely at your service, Mr. Wong.
0: Thank you. I see by the young person's lovely eyes that she wishes to ask what your task will be.
2: That's true, Mr. Wong. But I remember that in your country, they say the over-curious are not over-wise.
0: Good. You know the words of my ancestors. Make yourselves comfortable, and I will tell you what is puzzling me.
1: Go ahead. We're ready.
0: Somewhere in this great city, there is one who is betraying our cause. He has sold his soul to our enemies. His name must be made known to me.
2: You want us to find a traitor?
0: Yes, Miss Drake.
1: You are sure he is here in this city?
0: Yes, of that there is no doubt. This city is now one of the most important in our republic. Almost daily, supplies for our armies come to this point. It is necessary for us to store large quantities of arms here.
1: I can readily understand that.
0: We have tried in every way to keep the knowledge of where our munitions are stored a secret. Yet each time a warehouse is filled, it is bombed by our enemies within a few hours.
1: Someone is sending out information, telling which of your buildings are being used as ammunition dumps.
0: Yes, Mr. Special Agent. We have even tried to deceive the spy, but we have failed. Yesterday, arms arrived here early in the morning. We stored them in one building. Last night, when it became dark, we moved all to another building. Yet, within an hour, bombing planes arrived and destroyed the new hiding place.
1: How long has this been going on?
0: Nearly 3 months. It must be stopped. Otherwise, our cause faces disaster.
1: I want to see the ruins of that last building. My assistant, Miss Drake, is tired from her long trip. I'm going to send her to our hotel.
2: No, B9.
1: Yes, Rita. There'll be plenty for you to do later. Mr. Wong, will you take me to the ammunition dump that was destroyed last night? Perhaps there will be something there that will give me a clue.
0: We will start.

0: few minutes later, Agent B-9 viewed the ruins of what had been a great warehouse. Its destruction was complete. Four powerful aerial bombs had made direct hits on the building.
1: It's amazing. At least four bombs struck this building, yet none was dropped on other warehouses in this neighborhood. The bombers were sure of their target.
2: It has been so in every case.
1: One thing to be thankful for. The loss of life couldn't have been great. Not many people live near this section.
2: Three of my countrymen joined their ancestors. Two were employed in the warehouse. The third was a soldier who guarded the sentence.
3: Look, a girl crying.
2: It is written that tears are the overflow of the heart when sorrow has made it too full.
1: Wait, I'm going to talk to her. Why are you crying?
4: Please, go away.
2: It is better to leave the sorrowful to their sorrow.
1: I only want to help you. What is your name?
4: It is Kai.
1: Kai? And you are here because someone you loved was here last night when the bombers came?
4: He was my husband.
1: I see. You were not here with him.
4: No. I tried to come. I heard the air raid sirens. I ran for here. I saw the red glow, and I knew the bombs would drop.
1: Red glow? Did you see a red glow before the bombs started falling?
4: Yes. There was a red glow on the roof. I saw it because I was coming to my husband. No one else was on the street.
1: Red glow before the bombs fell. Thank you, Kai. Perhaps you have served your country.
0: A red glow before the bombs fell. Agent B-9 questioned many people during the day. That night, when the air raid siren sounded, he and Rita were the only ones who did not seek shelter. Instead, they watched as another warehouse filled with munitions was destroyed. After the raid, they talked with Mr. Wong.
2: You come with news?
1: Yes, Mr. Wong. Another of your great warehouses was destroyed tonight during the raid.
5: It was the one in which the munitions were stored this afternoon.
2: That does not surprise me. I heard the sirens.
1: I can tell you how the enemy bombers know which of your buildings to destroy. A small torch of red fire, the kind your people use during funerals, is lighted on the roof of the building to be destroyed. The enemy bombers need only to fly over and bomb the building where they see the red fire burning.
2: You are sure of what you say? Each of the warehouses is guarded. How could the red fire be lighted?
1: One man has been at each of the warehouses before each fire.
2: You know him?
1: Yes, and so do you. Mr. Wong, you are one of the patriots who arranges for the purchase of war supplies from the outside world.
2: It is true.
1: You work with two others, an army officer and a banker.
2: You have gathered much knowledge.
1: The banker buys the munitions. Naturally, it would not arouse suspicion if he entered the warehouses where they are stored.
2: It would be dangerous if you are in error, Mr. Special Agent.
1: I am not wrong. Tonight I saw him. Think a minute. The money the banker pays out to buy war supplies is given to him by your nationals. It comes from your people in every city in the world. It's not his money. He makes no profit in handling it.
2: No more do I make profit for the work I do.
1: But if the banker was also working with your enemies, he would be paid well for information.
2: The money he received would make him poor, not rich.
1: Perhaps by your standards, Mr. Wong. You are a patriot. Tonight, Miss Drake and I saw a red flare go on the roof of the warehouse that was destroyed. A moment later, the banker who works with you ran from the building. The streets were deserted. No one saw him but us.
5: That's true, Mr. Wong. I followed him to his home while B-9 stayed at the warehouse.
2: Mr. Special Agent, tomorrow new munitions arrive. I shall be ready. You and your charming companion will meet me here and we will dine. After dinner, I will show you the justice of the East.

0: The next evening, Agent B9 and Rita dined with Mr. Wong. Before they finished eating, it grew dark, and they started for the home of the banker. Mr. Wong ordered the rickshaw stopped a block from the house. There they waited until the distant air raid siren sounded.
1: The air raid signal. The bombers are coming.
2: We will not have long to wait.
3: Rita, I'd feel safer if you took shelter. This part of the city has never been bombed.
1: I'm going to stay here, B9.
2: I think she will be quite safe. Soon we should see my countryman come to his home. I have made sure he is not already there. You saw my servant speak to me?
3: Yes, I wondered at the time.
2: He told me what you already know. The banker was at the warehouse checking the supplies that arrived today.
1: Well, then they'll be destroyed.
2: Perhaps not. We will wait and see.
3: We won't have long to wait. They're coming.
2: So also is my countryman, the banker. See, his car has turned into his garden.

0: trains are headed for the warehouse. No, wait, they're circling.
1: B9, look. There's a red glow on the roof of the banker's house. It just started. Look, Mr. Wong, someone's lighted a flare on the roof.
2: Yes, my servant has performed his task well. The red flare on the warehouse no longer burns. Instead, a red flare burns here, on the home of the man who betrayed friendship and country.
1: The bombers are circling overhead. But they're dropping bombs.

0: Rosie, gone. Been blown to bits.
1: The penalty of treachery is death. It is a law of the East. Our work is done. Come, let us return to the sweetmeats of our unfinished dinner.

0: Special Agent B9 reporting, K7. Miss Drake and I have just returned from the Far East. We have repaid our debt to Mr. Wong. A traitor whom we were asked to find was located and identified. He met the justice of the East. The case is closed.
1: Throughout history, there have been those willing to betray their country for gold. But few traitors have lived to enjoy their ill-gotten gains. Loyalty is its own reward. Death is the reward of treason. Listen for my next story. This is K7 speaking.

Log entry, The Catch Scarlet Queen, Philip Kearney, Master. Position, 14 degrees 20 minutes south, 170 degrees 40 minutes west. Sky fair, wind brisk. Remarks, departed Pango Pango, island of Tutuila, after involvement in murder. Reason for involvement, Hattie McCormick and the patient stowaway.

0: It was a fair trip and a fast one down across the line from Christmas Island until we raised the atolls of the Northern Cooks. We touched there at Penryn, where we took on a cargo of fresh fruit for the American naval base at Pango Pango. The wind deserted us after we cleared the harbor, and the Scarlet Queen rolled sluggishly through glassy water. Her masts and rigging carried all the canvas we could send aloft, but it hung there, barely disturbed by the faint, humid breeze. The slow progress got to the crew, too. With the oppressive heat, it pulled at their nerves, shortened their tempers. Even the gulls circling overhead were bellyaching. I was sweating out my trick at the wheel. We were a day off the eastern tip of Tutuila when the monotony aboard the Scarlet Queen suddenly came to an end.
1: Hey, skipper! Look at the passenger I dug out of the forepeak!
0: My chief mate Gallagher was walking aft toward me, pushing in front of him a burly, dark-haired man whose face was covered with a three-day stubble of blue-black beard, whose eyes looked out sullenly from beneath heavy brows.
2: He sneaked down at Penryn, he says. I found him in the rope locker when I went in after some line.
0: Who are you?
3: George Craven.
0: You came aboard at Penryn?
3: That's right.
0: There's such a thing as working your passage instead of stealing it.
3: I had to be sure.
0: Yeah, sure that nobody saw you leave. Where you bound?
3: Same place you are, Pango Pango. That's why I picked your ship.
0: Who are you getting away from?
3: Nobody. I'm going to start the new year right. There are three people on Pango Pango I'm going to kill.
4: So Mutual continues The Voyage of the Scarlet Queen, written by Gil Dowd and Bob Tallman, and starring Elliot Lewis. 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
1: Okay, Skipper, got it.
0: Go on into the cabin, Craven.
2: Sure.
0: That way. All right, through here. Sit down.
2: I don't know what you're going to start in on, but you can save your breath, Captain. Nobody's going to keep me from getting in a dame and a flunky.
0: Who?
2: I don't mind telling you. She's a big, fat chiseler named Hattie McCormick. She runs a joint in Pango Pango called the McCormick House. You or nobody else is going to stop
0: me. Sure, that's all fine. But look, you're a stowaway. This is an American ship going into an American port. I want to stay out of trouble. To do that, I turn you over to the naval officials when we dock.
2: That's all right. I expected it.
0: I've got to get this into my log. When'd you come aboard at Perrin?
2: Your last day there.
0: Boarded December.
2: Wouldn't have found me if that wind hadn't dropped and that blasted heat hadn't driven me out of that hole for some air.
0: Yeah, yeah. Where are you from? I said, where are you from?
2: Just put down a log. I don't feel like answering no more questions, Captain.
0: You like to make it tough for yourself, don't you? You don't make friends very fast.
2: I ain't had much practice. I'll talk to the Navy.
0: All right, Craven. We'll be in tomorrow. In the meantime, you'll stay on the after deck during the day where we can see you. And you'll spend tonight under guard and locked in the cabin through that passageway.
2: You don't have to worry. It's taken me 11 years to get this close. I'd be nuts to waste them by causing you any trouble now.
0: By noon the next day, we'd made Pango Pango Harbor. Craven was a model prisoner as far as he went with us, but it wasn't far enough. When I got to his cabin, it wasn't empty. But instead of Craven, the man inside was my crewman who'd been on guard.
3: Nielsen! Nielsen!
0: He'd been slugged and he was bound and gagged. I didn't know where Craven had gotten the tools or the education, but the lock on the door had been neatly jimmied. Outside of the lump on Nielsen's head, the only thing he'd left for us to remember him by was his murder threat. And now he was ashore and free to carry it out. Twenty minutes after I'd put Gallagher in charge of the Queen, I'd located the McCormick House. It was a typical island building, two-story frame with a corrugated tin roof. Most of the ground floor was taken up by the bar room. The usual group of island customers were pretending to enjoy what was coming out of the ancient player piano in the corner. The florid face of the bartender smiled with a half-hearted welcome as I walked up to him.
4: Happy New Year, mate.
0: How are you?
4: Well, what do you have?
0: Nothing right now. I'm looking for Hattie McCormick. Is she here?
4: Oh, you'll never find her anyplace else. Did you bring something for her?
0: Yeah. Some bad news.
4: Oh? What is it? I'm Lester Nord. We're partners here, so anything for hire is for me, too.
0: Well, maybe you'd be interested then. Do you know George Craven?
4: What about him?
0: He's here in town.
4: You're crazy.
0: He stowed away on my ship from Penrhyn and the Northern Cooks. We found him yesterday. I had him locked in the cabin, but he jimmied his way out after we got into the harbor. He must have slipped over the side.
4: What did this fellow look like?
0: Big guy. Black hair, bushy eyebrows.
4: Happy! Come out front, quick! She'll be out.
0: A door at the back of the room opened, and Hattie McCormick took up the full width of the opening as she came through it. She might have been the Sadie Thompson type when she was younger. There were some traces of past attractiveness shining through the weight the years had loaded her with. But it was easy to see that Hattie hadn't given up the fight. Her plump hands and fat wrists were crusted with costume jewelry. Her hair was just off platinum. Her face was brilliant with makeup. Her eyelashes were beaded like a burlesque queen's, but they barely did justice to the sparkle behind them.
5: Well, who is this, Lester? You called me from Chapter 3 of a mad love story, so I do hope he's something special.
4: He says Craven's here in town.
5: George Craven?
4: Huh?
5: Impossible.
4: I described him all right. Says he stowed away on his ship to get here.
5: Oh, well, if he said so, that's enough for me.
4: Yes.
5: Honey, did anyone ever tell you that most women would believe anything that came from that appealing face you wear?
0: Well, your approach is a little startling, Hattie, if you know what I mean.
5: Honesty and impulsiveness. I've used them all my life since leaving the mountains of Nebraska. What's your name, honey?
0: Phil Kearney.
5: That's nice. Oh, let's go back to my room, shall we? I want to hear more about this and get away from the din of that infernal piano.
4: Maybe I better close up.
5: Lester, of course you won't. to help me, I don't know why I bother with you. You get more like an old woman every day. Oh, come on, honey. We'll have a couple of shots back in the room.
0: Hattie, you old rascal, you sound as though you read that line before.
5: Plenty, honey. It's my favorite. The bottle's in the cabinet, honey. Bring it over, will you? I'll just sit down.
0: All right, Hattie.
5: Oh, George Crape. Now he's back, huh? Man, man. Oh, if one day one would pass without a man causing me trouble,
0: You look like you've thrived on it so far, Hattie.
5: Yes, I guess I have. Bless them all. Oh, I've loved a lot of men in my 35 years. Oh, but tell me, honey, what did George Craven have to say?
0: You won't like it.
5: Huh?
0: He said he was on his way here to kill three people.
5: Idiot. He made that statement to you?
0: Yeah, and it sounded like you were number one.
5: But it doesn't have to ruin our drink. Here, let's get this down.
0: All right.

0: Let's get this down.
1: All right.
0: Do you work for money, Phil?
1: That sounds like the build-up to an offer.
0: You're right, honey. I need help. Oh, I'm not exactly afraid of George Craven, but I'm not as fast on my pins as I used to be. I'd like to hire you to be my bodyguard.
1: That could be quite a chore, honey.
0: Well.
1: Tell me, why is Craven gunning for you?
0: Oh, he used to be married to my niece. He's no good, Phil.
1: Mm-hmm.
0: I took her away from him with Lester's help. Craven tried to get her back with a gun. We had him sent up for 10 years on an assault charge. Now he's out of stir and out to pay us back for the rap, I suppose.
1: Why don't you go to the Navy, honey? They'll give you a protection.
0: Oh, no, not the Navy. I'm in enough hot water with them and the missionaries as it is. They'll send me back to the States if anything else happens. I need somebody like you around, Phil.
1: Well, I don't know, Hattie. I'd like to help you out, but I got ship work to do. We got a cargo to load.
2: What? Hattie, Lester just told me that Craven's... Who's this?
0: Phil, this is my niece, Viola.
1: Huh?
0: Dearie, this is Captain Carney, the man who brought Craven to us.
2: Oh. What are we going to do, Hattie? He'll kill me.
0: No.
2: He'll kill me, Captain.
1: Well, that's no news to me, but I didn't invite him to Pango Pango. He stowed away.
0: Phil, it's worth $200 if you'll just stand by us. We really need your help.
1: Yeah.
0: Now, look at this poor child. She's terrified. Lester's gone all to pieces. You're the only one we have. And after all, Captain, he came on your ship.
1: All right, Hattie.
0: You let him escape.
1: Hattie.
0: Now, the least you
1: Hattie,
0: can do
1: all
0: is...
1: right. We're going to lay over for a few days until we get a cargo. I'll do what I can for you.
0: Oh, Phil, honey, that's my boy. I knew I didn't make a mistake in that honest Irish face. Pour us another drink, yeah?
1: It didn't take much selling to get Lester to close the McCormick House to customers. By nightfall, we had every door and window in the place locked. And after Hattie had herded the others to their rooms and she'd gone to hers, I slipped outside to stand my watch. I found a spot just outside the door from which I could cover the approach from town. There was a faintly perfumed breeze floating through the grove of nipa palms that surrounded the place. And a half moon shot rays of light down between the trunks. I'd been there maybe 15 minutes when I heard the door behind me crack open and the niece Viola slipped out. She was wrapped in something sheer that matched the moonlight. Her eyes were wide with fright and her fingers picked nervously at her mouth. Viola!
2: Oh! Oh, Phil, I wanted to find you.
1: What are you doing wandering around?
2: I couldn't stand it in there any longer. Can I stay with you for a little while?
1: Yeah, sure, I guess so, sir.
2: Thanks, Phil. Do you think he'll come, Phil?
1: You know him better than I do, don't you?
2: I know him better than anybody does.
1: Well, you think he'll come?
2: I know he will. If he comes to me first, I think I'd go back to him if that's what he wanted.
1: Maybe you should have thought of that 11 years ago. You can build up a pretty good hate during a 10-year stretch.
2: I know you can, Phil. I don't think I would have done to him alone, but I was just a kid. Hattie and Lester. And, oh, I don't know.
1: Yeah, Phil. Yeah. Well, relax, Phil.
2: Phil, have you seen anything? With all these shadows, you might have slipped past.
1: Nobody slipped past. You're all right.
2: Yes, I guess I am. Now that you're here, Phil.
1: Yeah, look. I was thinking maybe instead of sitting here watching you get the jitters, I ought to go find him, turn him over to the authorities.
2: Phil, he hasn't done anything
1: yet. He stowed away on my ship, slugged my crewman.
2: Don't leave. Oh, Phil, I do feel better with you here, like this.
1: Mm-hmm.
2: Don't leave. Phil, did you see that?
1: Where?
2: Over there on the other side of the house.
1: I didn't see anything.
2: Oh, I'm sure, Phil. Oh, God, I'm so frightened.
1: I think it's your imagination, but if it'll make you feel any better, I'll take a look.
2: Don't leave me here alone. Wait for me, Phil.
1: We found nothing in the shadows.
2: Better see if the house is all right. Phil, I'm so frightened.
1: We walked slowly around the house. I checked the windows. Everything was secure on three sides. But on the fourth, we stopped.
2: Phil!
1: The job wasn't as neat as the one on my cabin door, but it was just as effective. The window was raised, and I looked in on a ground floor hallway. I ran my fingers across the bottom of the window and felt the torn grooves where a bar had been pushed in and forced upward to break the lock. Hattie's room was at the end of the hall, and I headed for that first. Hattie! The first sound of life was the creak.

0: Bed springs under her weight. Then the lights went on.
1: Hill, what in heaven's name is the matter?
0: Somebody forced a window at the end of the hall. Where's Lester?
1: Upstairs his room, I think. Wait till I put on some slippers and get something around me. I'll go up with
0: you. I'll meet you up there.
1: Hill, don't leave me alone. Is that maniac in the house?
0: By the time I got to Lester's room, I figured I'd done her a favor by leaving her behind. The door was closed but unlocked, and he lay with his feet toward it, sprawled on his face. It looked to me like the weapon that had caved in the back of his head was the same bar that had been used on the window. It lay on the floor beside him. I didn't even bother to check his pulse. I just left him.
1: Is he all right, Phil? Phil!
0: I'm not doing much of a job for you, Hattie. He's dead.
1: Oh, no, Phil. Oh, he was a good man, Phil. Lester was a real good man.
0: I'm sorry, Hattie. Will you be all right?
1: We was together for a long time. Sure, honey, I'll be all right.
2: I think I saw Craven. He was running away.
0: What?
1: What are you going to do?
0: I'm going after him. I think it's about time, don't you?
1: Oh, gee, honey, don't do that.
0: Why not?
1: I'd rather you stay here. I hired you as a bodyguard, and I need you. Look, Viola's hysterical. And now with poor Lester. Oh, I need you more than ever. Don't go, Phil.
0: You got a gun, haven't you?
1: Yes,
0: well,
1: but
0: get it in your hand and keep it there.
2: Phil, you don't even know where he is.
0: He can't be far. Rest easy, Hattie. I'll be back.
1: Not easy, honey. But I'll do the best I can.
0: By the time I got outside, there was nobody in sight. The first place I checked was the small waterfront hotel. Not only was George Craven registered under his own name, the desk clerk told me he was in. I didn't bother to knock when I got to his door. All right, Craven, just stay in that chair.
3: Connie, who's chasing you?
0: Stow it and settle down. You and I are going to have a talk about a murder.
3: Oh, we are? What murder should we start
0: with? I told you, stow it. You're the guy who started all this murder talk, remember?
3: Yeah, I think I do. But you're wasting your time, Connie. I got more alibis than teeth. I got one for everything you can think of.
0: There's a way to take care of alibis and the teeth along with them. Come on, Craven. Spill.
3: Get out of here, Connie. I don't know what you're talking about. Are you going?
0: Look, Craven, I'm being paid money to get the story you're going to tell me. And we're leaving together.
3: I ain't being muscled tonight.
0: Come on, Craven. Make it easy for yourself. You aren't going anywhere this way.
3: Keep away, Connie. Keep away from me now.
0: All right, Craven. I got plenty of time if you have.
3: What's the matter with you, Connie?
0: I watched him get up. I didn't realize what was bringing him to his feet. When I did, it was too late. He was crouched in front of me, but when I heard a movement behind me, I spun. All I had time for was a glimpse of Viola Saxon's face and the piece of pipe she was swinging. It landed across the side of my head and erased everything. The first thing that found its way through the pounding in my head was a question. Why Viola Saxon? I got to my feet, still working on the question. But when the room settled into focus, I knew she'd never answer it. Viola Saxon was still there. She was lying next to a toppled chair. She'd been killed by the same piece of pipe she'd used on me. I started digging for some new answers. In a woman's purse, I found one. A bank book on a New Zealand bank. A $140,000 balance in the name of the McCormick Company. In an envelope I found in a dresser drawer, there was another. Craven's prison release form. I shoved both answers into a pocket, covered Viola's body with a blanket, and left. It somehow didn't surprise me that Craven was sitting at a table in the hotel bar instead of hiding out somewhere. I didn't bother trying to talk to him this time. I sent a note into him. Then I went back to report to Hattie McCormick.
1: Phil, honey. Oh, I've been worried about you. Where have you been?
0: Beating my head against the biggest stone wall on the island. I'm resigning.
1: Phil, honey, what's the trouble? Tell Hattie.
0: Well, I gotta tell you, I guess. Viola's in Craven's room at the hotel.
1: Viola's in...
0: She's dead.
1: dead. Oh, no. Oh. Oh, I told her when she met that man that something dreadful would happen. I did everything I could. I told her to be careful. You know, Phil, we had to have him arrested once.
0: Yeah, I know, for assault. But here's his prison release form. It says grand larceny.
1: Oh, it's a forgery. I know him. He wouldn't stop at anything.
0: You know what I think, honey? I think you wouldn't stop at anything. I think you and Lester and Viola were mixed up in it. Well, that you framed him into taking the rap. I think that's what he came to Pango Pango to pay you off for.
1: Phil, honey, what in the world makes you say that?
0: A bank book.
1: A bank book?
0: With a $200,000 deposit in the name of the McCormick Company the year Craven went up. And enough balance to make murder worthwhile.
1: Where did you see it, Phil? That bank book.
0: Viola took it to him.
1: Why, that little cheat. Excuse me, honey, I'll have a look.
0: You could see her blanch even beneath the layers of powder when the bank book was mentioned. She waddled toward a roll-top desk in the corner. When her back was turned, I scooped up the .38 revolver she'd left on the table. I broke it, emptied the shells into my pocket, snapped it closed again, put it back on the table before she moved toward me.
1: It's gone. It's gone. I've got to have that bank book.
0: I think that bank book's caused about enough trouble.
1: That maniac. It's dangerous letting him run around loose. Phil, you've got to go to the officials immediately and have him arrested.
0: You mean it?
1: You've got to help me, Phil. It may mean my life.
0: Oh, how right you are, Hattie. All right, I'll go. But here's the story I'm going to have to tell him. To begin with, Craven didn't kill Lester Nord.
1: Phil, what are you talking about?
0: Lester was killed from behind by somebody he must have trusted. I don't think he would have turned his back on Craven. You want more, Hattie?
1: Good heavens, Phil. Then Viola must have done it.
0: You know, honey, I think you're half right. But Viola must have lost confidence in you, Hattie. Huh? After you two knocked off Lester, she followed me to Craven's room and laid a pipe across my head to keep me from turning him in.
1: Why, Phil, honey, that's the most...
0: All right, Craven, come on in.
1: You're double-crossing me, Phil. You're double-crossing me. But you won't get away with it.
0: Her move for the gun on the table was the fastest one I'd seen her make. She held it at her generous waist and backed into the middle of the room as Craven came in.
3: Hello, Hattie. You haven't changed a bit. Last time I saw you, you were holding a gun on me. I was your patsy for that little haul that you masterminded. Things have changed, haven't they, Hattie?
1: Don't come any closer. Either one of you.
0: You had a good idea about the murders, Hattie. A man with a revenge motive who even made a threat.
3: You were always too greedy, Hattie. You should have been happy with Lester gone and just a two-way split. You wouldn't have had to follow little Vi up to my room and kill her.
1: Georgie, there can still be a two-way split. You and me.
3: Oh, no. If I tried it, when I left her in the room, I told her the same thing I'm going to tell you. I waited 11 years for this payoff. Money won't do it. You've taken care of the other two for me. Now I want you.
0: That sounds like about it, Hattie.
1: I'm only sorry for you, Phil.
0: Thanks. I had a soft spot in my heart for you, too. All right, this has gone far enough. I'll take the gun,
1: no,
0: Hattie.
1: No, no, Phil, don't try it. You'll go with Craven if you do. I warned you. Phil! You did this to me. You did it.
0: Doc Craven! Okay, Hattie, it's all over. Hattie!
3: It's all right, Connie. She just passed out.
0: Yeah. Well, the authorities will get one of them anyway.
3: Okay, there you are, Connie. I've waited 11 years. There's the last of the payoff. They're all taken care of.
0: What are you bragging about? You didn't kill anybody. That's what you came here for, wasn't it?
3: I came here because I knew those three were sitting on a keg of dynamite from that frame they slipped on me. I knew just showing my face would blow it.
0: Yeah? Well, you just stay here and gloat over it for a while. I'll go round up a naval shore patrol.

0: couldn't wait to say goodbye to Hattie McCormick when they loaded her aboard a ship for the States. We'd picked up a cargo of copra bound for the market in New Guinea. And the day before her departure, we cleared Pango Pango Harbor and stood out into a sea ruffled by the southeast trade.
1: To make sail!
0: We were passing a sleek destroyer when Gallagher bawled his orders. And the crewmen, driven by the pride that's found in those who ship under sail instead of steam, snapped to their stations in front of the audience gathered on the destroyer's deck.
1: Report, chief! Make sail!
0: The mainsail climbed smoothly into place under the pull of eager arms. The jibs went up. Then the mizzen. And the Scarlet Queen, as though she too felt superior to the steel machine off her starboard, took the push of the wind gracefully, bowed her tall mast before it, and seemed to dance through the white caps that speckled the water ahead.
2: We gave that destroyer crew quite a show, didn't we, Skip?
0: Never mind the show, Gallagher. What I want to know is if you checked the ship for stowaway.
2: Oh, Skipper, I'm the guy that found him, remember? I didn't let him aboard.
0: But there ought to be a New Year's resolution in this, Red.
2: You mean maybe we can work out something like a rat guard to keep stowaways off?
0: No, it goes deeper than that.
2: Oh, you mean start teaching the kids in kindergarten that if you want to go to sea, you either ought to pay for it or work for it?
0: Well, no, you got the wrong slant, Red. Teach them that if they got an urge for grand larceny, to stow away before they do it instead of afterwards.
2: Well, the guy didn't do so bad at that, Skipper. $140,000 bank account.
0: Which he may have to give back.
2: Yeah, well, in a thriving business in Pango Pango.
0: And with the memories he's got, he can have it.
2: So what's the New Year's resolution, Skipper?
0: Well, slip my mind, Red. Oh, but what's the difference? What happened to the resolutions you made last year?
2: Oh, I wish you hadn't brought that up, Skipper. I made a terrible mistake. I swore off this kind of life. Yeah. I was going to settle down in a good, solid, respectable job
0: In Nebraska?
2: Well, like you say, what happens to resolution? Here, Skipper, to the Queen.
0: To the Scarlet Queen. After you, mate. After you.

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1: 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And tonight featured Verna Felton as Hattie, Jack Cushion played Craven, and Lillian Baieff was Viola. 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
6: Afloat with Henry Morgan. Jeffrey Hunter, accompanied by Hero, goes to Spanish Cuba to obtain for Henry Morgan the movements of a fleet which is there preparing to sail to the city of Panama to take charge of treasure. Jeffrey has no idea that it is to Havana that Dolores has returned, together with Dietz and Kitty. Dietz has rapidly tired of Kitty and intends selling her in the slave market. Dolores recognizes Jeffrey and has him cruelly tortured by Dietz to force him to reveal the reason of his mission. But he refuses to speak until he sees that they intend torturing Kitty. But he only tells them half of Morgan's plans, and Don Pietro comes to the wrong conclusion, but is satisfied. He leaves instructions that Jeffrey is to be taken to the slave market to be auctioned on the following day. Jeffrey and Kitty are thrown into the same cell and find that it's already occupied by another woman, Antoinette de Lacy, the missing kinswoman of Sir Thomas Motvedt. Jeffrey tries to reassure the girls. He has a faint hope of help if his friend Hero has not been taken.
7: And so, while he is free, we must not give up all hope of help.
8: But of what use could he be? How could he help us? We're in a foreign country. Our only value is the price we're worth at the auction block on the morrow.
9: No, please do not talk of that.
8: I cannot bear to think of it. It's too horrible.
10: Oh, Jeffrey, I think we're beyond all aid. Your friend Hero, he will not escape for long. He must have missed you by now. He might have made foolish inquiries.
7: I can only hope that he keeps his head.
10: There's no way in which he can get word of you.
7: Oh, I don't know. The news of the capture of a British spy will spread like fire around the city. His fate will be the talk of every tavern. Hero has a smattering of Spanish, just enough to make him understand when he overhears that I've been taken.
10: All right, then. He knows where we are. What can he do?
7: Oh, Kitty, don't plague me with questions. Now I can hardly think of anything.
8: Oh, Jeffrey, I'm sorry. Is the pain so very bad?
9: They must have tortured you most cruelly.
8: And to save me from meeting the same fate, he told them the secrets that they wanted to know. Oh, Jeffrey, I should have been as brave as you. I should have let them do their worst. I made you betray Captain Morgan.
7: No, Kitty. It isn't as bad as all that. I only told them half of Captain Morgan's plans. Captain Morgan wanted to know when the fleet was sailing. Don Pietro surmised that it was because he wanted to intercept it. I let them believe that. Morgan has no intention of intercepting the Spanish fleet. He just wanted it out of the way so that he'll be free to sail up the coast, march across the isthmus, and sack Panama.
8: And Don Pietro doesn't know this?
7: No. I let him believe that Morgan intends to intercept the fleet after it was loaded. But by the time the fleet reaches Panama, Panama will be a smoking ruin. So no harm has been done. And you're safe.
8: Safe? Safe for what? To be put up for auction tomorrow like a beast?
9: I can't believe that it is going to happen to us. Really, I can't.
7: To think that you are Antoinette de Lacy. Never in my wildest dreams did I imagine that we would meet you under these circumstances.
8: Why don't you try and get some sleep, Jeffrey? You must be tired. Why not rest those aching limbs of yours? Is there nothing I can do to make you comfortable?
7: No. I must not try and rest. I must try and think. Clear my head in some way. I'm so worried. I just don't know what we can do.
8: Oh, Seth, you'll only make things worse. You couldn't break out of this place.
7: Kitty, perhaps you can help me. What do you know about slave markets? What is the procedure?
8: Well, I don't know about in Havana, but these cells look very much like the ones in Port Royal. You see, one side's all open. There isn't a wall, just iron grills.
10: Like cages.
8: They're built this way in Port Royal for a special reason. So I surmise these would be built the same way for the same reason.
7: What is the reason?
8: In Port Royal, they don't hold the auction until the afternoon. And in the morning, prospective buyers come and they cast their eyes over the human merchandise. Mm.
7: Can anybody come?
10: Anybody who has a mind to.
7: I see. Well, Kitty, what you tell me gives me food for thought. If only I could stop my head aching. Now, you two girls get some sleep. Tomorrow you'll need all the strength you can gather in order to face your ordeal. I want to lie here in the darkness and think about things. The whole of our future depends upon the capricious Lady Luck.

0: You were quite right, Kitty. In the morning, they certainly do come and view the human merchandise.
1: I feel like a monkey in a cage. I cannot stand it much longer. It is so humiliating. I cannot stand the leers and the jeers. I feel so helpless, so lost.
0: Ah, now, Antoinette, you mustn't lose your heart now. Let's talk of something amongst ourselves. Let's try to forget these leering faces outside the cage. Judging by the attention that we received, our story must have spread around the banner. That might be a good thing, because it will have surely reached the ears of Hero.
1: And what good can he do?
0: Oh, let's talk of something else. There's something which I do want to talk about, Kitty, in case I never get the chance again. I want you to know that I did not forsake you when you were in the stone hut.
1: Well, what happened to you, Jeffrey? I waited and waited. I was so confident that you'd come and rescue me.
0: I managed to escape from the swamps, and then I was struck down with a fever. My friend Hero nursed me back to health. He hid me safely in the jungle. But when the fever passed, the delirium had gone, we went to the stone hut. We found that we were too late. The hut was empty. You had sailed away with the others.
1: Oh, Jeff, it's all been so horrible. It's been just like an awful nightmare. I should have known that something like that must have happened to you. I should have known that you'd not forget me.
0: And now, Antoinette, what has been your story? Tell us all that has happened to you.
2: Well, it happened all so long ago that I think I almost forget it. At the beginning, they took me prisoner when they captured the Elizabeth Ann. They frightened me with their threats of torture. They asked me all I knew about Sir Thomas Mutford and about my family. I was so very frightened. I couldn't bear being tortured, so I told them, little knowing what use they were going to put it to. Then they put me into prison. But they must have forgotten all about me. When they did remember me, they sent me here to the slave market. And today I'm to be sold. And Jeffrey, did you only come here to Cuba to find out the movements of those ships?
0: Yes, Kitty. That was the only reason. I had no idea at all that you had been brought here. I had no idea where they had taken you. I suppose there was lingering at the back of my mind the thought that you might be here, that I would find Dietz. I certainly found him. But in what different circumstances the ones I had imagined. I'll meet him again. Whenever I ever get back my strength, if I ever again have the power to move my limbs.
1: Did you have the time to find out what you wanted to know about the ship?
0: No, I didn't, Kitty. But after all, it doesn't really matter now.
1: Oh, Jeffrey, if only you'd known where to come and find me, I could have told you everything.
0: You know when the fleet is sailing?
1: Sure I do. Dietz told me. He's sailing away with them. That's why he thought he'd sell me. He'd grown tired of me, and he didn't see why he should have to keep me in food while he was away.
0: Oh, swine. When are the ships sailing, Kitty?
1: Well, let me see now. It was 3 days ago that he told me that. Wait, it must be in 5 days' time. Yes, that's right. In 5 days' time, Jeffrey, the fleet's sailing out of the harbor. Dietz with them.
0: And that is the very information that I wanted. Now I can't do anything about it.
1: Shh, Jeffrey. Don't turn too suddenly. But I think there's somebody outside the cage. And I think he's trying to attract your attention. He's a Negro.
0: That'll be Hero. I dare not look. Is there still a big crowd outside?
1: Yes, a big crowd. And we still seem to be the center of attraction.
0: Don't look at him. And don't, whatever you do, give any appearance of recognition. Now, can you two girls help me to one of the corners of the wall?
1: Yes,
0: just,
1: we'll
0: just up there against that grill.
1: That's right.
0: Just move as though you were trying to make me feel more comfortable.
1: You take him under the other armpit, Antoinette, and I'll take this side.
0: Oh, Kitty, don't get me.
1: It's all right, Jeffrey. We can't help it if we hurt you. Oh, if you only had the power back in your limbs.
0: Yes, I'm so very hopeless, aren't I?
1: Never mind. There you are. You're right up against the corner now. The Negro's seen us. He's making his way around to the other side.
0: Oh, there are far too many people about. I can't talk to him without arousing suspicion.
1: He's standing right beside him now. Why? The crowd's going away. It must be time for the auction to start.
3: Miss Jeffrey, everyone else has gone away now.
0: Hero, how pleased I am to hear your voice and to know that you're safe.
3: Miss Jeffrey, what have they done to you?
0: There's no time to talk now. Just listen intently to what I have to say. And then, Hero, Just carry out what I have to tell you. And mark this well. If you make no mistakes, you can rescue me and these two women.

What is it that Jeffrey has to tell Hero? You will hear in the next episode of Afloat with Henry Morgan.

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1: Presenting the transcription feature, Superman.
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1: It's Superman.
4: And now, Superman, mighty visitor from another world who came to Earth when the planet Krypton was destroyed by quakes and explosions. Superman, who can bend steel in his bare hands, leap tall buildings at a single bound, race a speeding bullet to its target, and who walks about among human beings disguised as Clark Kent, news reporter for a great metropolitan paper. As our story opens today, Clark Kent is on his way through the city room of the Daily Planet toward the private office of editor Perry White. As he is about to knock, he realizes that Lois Lane has approached, apparently headed in the same direction.
5: Hello, Miss Lane.
6: Oh, hello, Mr. Kent.
5: Hey, you're looking great. Oh, what's new?
6: Ask me later after I've seen the old man.
5: White? Well, that's where I'm headed myself. He just called me.
6: He just called me, too. Say, what's the big idea?
5: Haven't you heard? Conference of Leaders of American Journalism.
6: Oh.
5: Well, here we go.
7: Come in. Oh, hello, Kent.
5: Oh, Slide.
7: You too, Lois. Fine. Come in. Close the door. Now, Lois, I'm entirely too old to lose my sleep on account of any members of your family.
6: My family, Mr. White? Oh, you must mean Uncle Horace.
7: Right. I do mean Uncle Horace.
5: Look here. If this is a family row, Mr. White, maybe I'd better run along.
7: Now you stay where you are, Kent. You're in this, too, or you will be.
5: Who's Uncle Horace, Miss Lane?
7: Uncle Horace is Dr. Horace Morton, one of our leading private meteorologists.
5: Yeah. Our leading witch?
6: He's a scientist. He studies all about the weather.
7: Oh. He does more than that, Kent. He's probably the world's most accurate forecaster. His record of accuracy is simply amazing, and he won't tell us a word about it.
5: Secret system, eh?
6: Oh, Uncle Horace is just old and crotchety. He never reads the newspapers, and he doesn't like journals. I know what you're leading up to, Mr. White. You want me to go out and get an interview from Uncle Horace on how he does it. But it just isn't any use.
7: Just the same, young lady, that's where you're going. You and Kent.
6: Oh, please, Mr. White, I haven't seen him for years. I doubt if he even knows I exist.
7: All the more reason for calling on him. Charming niece, doting uncle, show him what he's missed. But seriously, Lois, it's got to be done. And if I'm right, there's a red-hot story.
6: All right, Mr. White, I'll try. But you know...
7: Never mind the buts. That's your assignment from now until further orders. You understand, Kent?
5: Oh, look, Mr. White, bring me up to date, will you? Where is this old... this distinguished old scientist, and what does he really do?
6: Well, I can answer the first part of that, Mr. Kent. He lives on top of Music Mountain, outside of New Birmingham.
7: Just like a murder mystery, Kent. All alone by himself, except for Elmer Rogers.
5: Well, who's Elmer?
7: Assistant, handyman, secretary, chauffeur, grass cutter, comet catcher.
5: All right. Now, what about Dr. Morton? What's the real setup?
7: Kent, it's amazing. No one can explain it. But Dr. Morton's weather predictions over the past year have been practically 100% correct.
6: Well, how do you know he isn't just lucky, Mr. White?
7: Don't run down your family, Lois. Accuracy like that isn't luck. Matter of fact, he's admitted that much himself.
5: Oh, he has, eh?
7: But that's all. He won't say another word. And it's important. If some definite workable system exists for really forecasting the weather, it's got to be known. Like, confound it, the man doesn't realize what he's holding back. Apparently, he can't see what it might mean to human beings all over the world. And that's what I want you to point out to him.
5: Marching orders, Miss Lane. When do we start?
7: Right away. Motor to New Birmingham. And go from there to Music Mountain. Oh, come, Lois. Don't look so sour.
6: Oh, I'm not sour. Just resigned. Come on, Mr. Kent. Even if nothing else happens, they say the view from Music Mountain is lovely.
7: You get more than the view or don't come back. And, oh, yes... Give my regards to Uncle Horace.
6: Good grief, Mr. Kent. Did you ever see it rain harder in your life?
5: Well, to put it in words of one syllable, no.
6: Where in the world did it come from? Just a little while ago, it was perfectly clear. And the weather report on the radio said it was going to remain clear.
5: Wonder what Uncle Horace's weather forecast was. Well, if we have any luck, it won't be long till we know.
6: Say, where are we?
5: Outside of New Birmingham. Say, look at that rain, will you? It seems to be getting worse. Well, I'm going to pull up a bit till this stops. I only hope it keeps up.
6: You only hope it keeps up? Why?
5: Well, haven't you heard? It keeps up. It can't come down.
6: Oh, just one more like that, Clark. Can't
5: I? I know. You'll walk home. Hey, look. Someone's coming.
6: Yeah, with his headlights on. He's coming fast.
5: I'll switch my lights on, too. I don't want him to hit us.
6: Why, they're stopping. Look, they jumped out of the car. They're running this way.
5: In all this rain. What the dickens are you supposed...
3: Get out of this car. Come on, make it fast.
5: Hey, what's the big idea? Who do you think you are?
3: Come on. I got no time for back talk. Get out of the car.
5: I don't see you.
6: Mr. Kent, look out. He has a gun.
3: We want this car. Come on.
6: Mr. Kent, do as he says. Don't argue.
3: Come on. You heard me. Make it fast. Come on. Okay, baby.
6: Quick, don't make him angry. Let him have her car if they want it. Look, they're turning around. Mr. Kent, what do you think it is?
5: I think it's some kind of a getaway, Miss Lane. They're one jump ahead of the police, and they think they can break up their trail by switching cars. Let's get in their car, quick.
6: What are you going to do?
5: I knew it. They've taken the keys. You stay in here and keep dry, Lois.
6: Well, you get in here, too. Mr. Kent, wait.
5: You'll be all right. I'm going to beat it back to the nearest phone. Now, wait right where you are until I get back. Now, then. Thank heavens for the storm and the fog. She can't see me changing to Superman.
8: Back to the nearest phone, eh? I think not. I'll settle with those birds myself. Up we go. Up and away. I don't know what's happened, what they've done, but they're outside the law, that's plain enough. And they've stolen our car. They won't get away with it. Too bad if I have to smash it up. Ah, there they are. Going like the devil, too. Down, down. I'll drop down in the road ahead of them and make them stop. Now then. Here they come. 70 miles an hour. Oh, so you won't stop, eh? We'll see about that. See how you like hitting a Superman. Here they are. Now! Bounce right off me to the ditch.
9: Save the guy!
8: Catch them before they come up. Run! Don't try to run! There we are!
9: Get away! Quick, babe, beat it!
8: Beat it, eh? Not this time. And don't pull that gun. Here come the police. Just to make sure they find you when they get here. That does it. He's out but not hurt. Here comes the law. Got to get back to Lois. Up we go. Up, up. I'm afraid our car's wrecked for keeps. Too bad. Well, we'll get the police to take us back to town. Then we'll get another car and head for Music Mountain.
4: Late the following evening, Kent and Lois Lane in another car ascend the dark and winding road up Music Mountain.
5: Boy, some road, I'll say. Wonder how your uncle ever gets down to civilization.
6: Hmm? What?
5: I say, I wonder how your Uncle Horace gets down to town for his beans and bacon.
6: Oh.
5: What's the matter? Not sick, are you?
6: Oh, no, I'm all right.
5: You've been awfully quiet lately. Sure you feel all right?
6: Certainly I'm all right. Say, aren't we almost there?
5: Well, we're almost up the mountain. I suppose the road ends at the observatory. Yes, there it is. Through the trees ahead.
6: Oh, yeah. I guess that must be it. Mr. Kent, look, wait a minute.
5: What?
6: Stop the car. I want to talk to you before we get there.
5: Well, sure, but what's the idea?
6: Mr. Kent, I've been thinking. There's something I ought to show you.
5: Something you ought to show me? What are you talking about?
6: Look, this piece of paper. I found it in the car. You know, the bandit car.
5: Well, what is it? Let me see it.
6: There's writing on it. Read what it says.
5: Switch on that dashlight, will you? Thanks. All set. Professor promises storm at 3:30. Be ready to go when it hits. Say, that's mighty queer, Lois. You say you found this in the car?
6: Yeah, after you went looking for the police.
5: They said those fellas had pulled a payroll holdup and made their getaway in the thunderstorm. Gee, you don't think...
6: I know. They're wondering the same thing. The professor. Mr. Kent, would that mean Uncle Horace?
5: Great Scott.
6: Oh, if it did. Oh, no, I can't believe it.
5: Oh, of course not. No, you've got it all wrong.
6: No, but Mr. Kent, what else can it mean? Professor promises storm at 3:30, and it was just before 4 when we met them on the road and they took our car. Mr. Kent, you don't think there's a connection between Uncle Horace and those payroll bandits, do you?
5: Come on, Miss Lane. There's the observatory. Now you let me take that paper and just forget about it. Come on.
6: Gee, Mr. Kent, it's all dark. There's no light anywhere. So gloomy. The whole place is gloomy. So worried and afraid.
5: Now, here, pull yourself together. What are you afraid of?
6: I don't know. I just have a feeling something's wrong. Something's happened.
5: Oh, nonsense. Ah, here we are. I'll knock.
6: Listen, is anyone coming?
5: I don't think so. Yes, there is too. Yeah, he's right back at the door.
10: Who's that? Who's there?
6: Uncle Horace, is that you?
10: Uncle Horace, are you looking for Dr. Morton?
6: Oh, why, it's Rogers. Rogers, don't you remember me? Lois Lane? It's years since you've seen me, but I do think
10: Lois
6: you might...
10: Lane. Oh, Miss Lois, thank heaven you come. Come inside, quickly, before he hears you and comes down.
5: Why, what's the matter?
10: Inside while I close the door. Go. Miss Lane, Miss Lois, you don't know what it means to see somebody. Somebody I can talk to.
6: Well, Rogers, what's the matter? You sound absolutely terrified.
10: Terrified? Wait while I tell you. Oh, Miss Lois.
5: Someone's coming. Down those stairs.
10: It's him. He heard you knock. I can't tell you now. He's coming. Now, don't say a word. Remember, not a word. Not one word.

0: sudden, unexplained mystery at the observatory of Dr. Horace Morton, high on the lonely slope of Music Mountain. What has happened? What terrible secret does the assistant Rogers wish to share with Lois Lane? And what is the connection, if any, between Horace Morton, world-famous scientist, and the thunderstorm bandits of New Birmingham? Tune in next time and follow the story of Superman. And remember, be sure to tune in the next thrilling installment of the amazing transcription feature, Superman.
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3: In 1940, the western coast of Europe, Norway, Denmark, Holland, Belgium, and France, had been occupied by the Germans, and Britain awaited invasion. The spies who came to Britain were resolute and often courageous men, and the common method was to infiltrate their spies among genuine patriots who during the war made spectacular escapes from the occupied country. The quickest but most dangerous escape route was by boat, usually an open boat, across the North Sea. Throughout the war, I was responsible for the interrogation of escapers and suspected spies. This is the story of one escape boat that left the Dutch coast in the spring of 1942. It was a small motorboat. It was unseaworthy, and it had a faulty engine. In it were three men, an elderly, timid man named Johannes Dronkers, a young man named Jan Lerten, and a student of Dutch Malayan parentage named Hans Delden. All their story, one must die.

0: Where are we now, Jan?
1: I don't know. We've lost a lot of time. I'd like another hour of darkness.
0: It's getting night already. The patrols will be looking out for us. We left at 9 o'clock last night. It's now 6:10. What speed did we make, Jan?
1: Including the breakdown, about 5 knots.
0: 9 hours at 5 knots? That leaves only 10-15 miles to go.
1: If we came as the crow flies.
0: How is the old man? Got over his seasickness?
1: I think so. Ah, here he is. Good morning, Mr. Drunkard.
2: Morning, Hans. Morning, Jan.
0: Coffee, Mr. Drunkard? Oh,
2: thank you.
0: Never mind, it's hot, Mr. Drunkard.
2: Thank you, Hans.
0: What are you going to do when we get to England, Jan?
1: What we agree to do. Join the Free Dutch Army.
0: And you, sir, what will you do?
2: What can I do? You're lucky, both of you. You'll be welcome. They need soldiers. I'll be just another old man. Another mouth to feed. And they say they're short of food in England, too.
3: Hans!
0: Huh?
3: There's a plane!
0: What?
3: Can you see it?
0: Oh, yes!
3: Whose is it?
0: I don't know. Not light enough. Binoculars, please.
3: It's turning.
0: I think it is. Just a moment, Jan. I think it's English.
3: Quick, Mr. Drunkard, our flag. Show our flag.
0: Hey.
2: Oh, God, please make it English. Please make it English.
3: Quick, give me an end of it. Show our flag. Wave to him. Wave to him.
2: Hey.
0: Did you see, Jan? It's English.
3: We are Dutchmen.
0: Dutchmen.

0: Yes, they were Dutchmen, but they were not yet free. They had braved the dangers of the North Sea in wartime, but each boatload of men, however brave, was a mixed blessing. Most of them were patriots, but some we knew were spies. And who were they? For the safety of Great Britain, each escaper had to be screened and interrogated.
1: Come in. Oh, thank you, Waterloo.
2: Sir?
1: Please sit down. Thank you, sir. Your name, please?
3: Luffin, sir. Jan Luffin.
1: Nationality?
3: Dutch, sir.
1: Born?
3: Rotterdam, sir.
1: Age?
3: 26.
1: When did you arrive in England?
3: 2 days ago, sir.
1: And why have you come here?
3: To escape from the Germans, sir, and to join the Free Dutch Army. I'm a trained soldier, sir. I did my training before the occupation.
1: Tell me your story.
3: You mean how we escaped, sir?
1: Yes.
3: Well, we came in a small boat from Rotterdam 2 nights ago.
1: Did you have any trouble making your escape?
3: No, sir.
1: Was it your boat?
3: No, sir. It belongs to Mr. Drunkers. He bought it.
1: Who organized the escape?
3: I suppose Mr. Drunkers, sir. He found this boat and let us join him.
1: Yes, tell me about joining him.
3: Yes, sir. Well, I've been wanting for some time to come to England to be away from the Germans. To join the Free Dutch Army in England. And I was told that Mr. Drunkers was also trying to get to England.
1: Who told you?
3: A friend, sir. You know how it is. Mr. Drunkers was in trouble with the Gestapo.
1: Oh? What kind of trouble?
3: Well, for dealing in the black market, sir. I was told that he'd gone to Rotterdam to try to get to England. I was born in Rotterdam, sir, so I went there to find him.
1: Well, if he was hiding from the Gestapo, did you expect to find him?
3: Well, this friend, sir, gave me an address where I could find him. A cafe.
1: Which cafe?
3: The Cafe Atlanta, sir.
1: You went to this cafe and met him?
3: Yes, sir.
1: Was he pleased to see you?
3: Oh, yes, sir. He's an old friend. I've known him since I was a boy.
1: Did he ask you to go with him?
3: No, sir. I asked if I could join him, and he was pleased about it. He said he'd been offered a boat. It was an old one, and he needed someone with him in case of trouble.
1: What kind of trouble?
3: Well, a storm, sir, or the engine failing.
1: Do you know about engines?
3: Not very much, sir. I can tinker with them. But it was a very simple engine and not a very good one.
1: But it got you here.
3: Yes, sir.
1: There were three of you on this escape.
3: Yes, sir. Myself, Mr. Drunkers, and my friend Hans Delden.
1: Tell me about Delden.
3: We were students together in Rotterdam. Malayan Dutch, sir. His parents are in Malaya.
1: Where did you meet him?
3: In Rotterdam, sir.
1: By arrangement?
3: No, sir, but just by chance.
1: Did you tell him why you'd come to Rotterdam?
3: No, sir.
1: Well, how did he come to join you?
3: I told him about it later, sir. When we'd become friends again. He said he wanted to join the Dutch army, sir.
1: And when you asked Mr. Drunkers if a third man could join this escape, what did he say?
3: He said no. He didn't want a third person. He said the boat was too small.
1: Well, what made him change his mind?
3: I did, sir. I said that if I was joining the Dutch army, so was Hans.
1: What did he say to that?
3: Well, he said that if Hans promised to join the Free Dutch Army, he would take us both.
1: So it was on your insistence that Hans Delden came with you?
3: Yes, sir. It was.
1: Delden, where did you meet this friend, Jan Luffin?
4: In the street, sir.
1: Where?
4: Rotterdam, sir. Near my home.
1: How long was it since you'd last seen him?
4: Since we were at school, sir. About 10 years.
1: And was he pleased to see you?
4: No, sir. Not at first. He was a bit jumpy and said he didn't want to be seen in the street. He asked if we could speak in my rooms.
1: So you took him to your rooms, and he told you this story of escaping to England?
4: No, sir. We just talked about old school friends and what had happened to them. He said he was on holiday from The Hague. It was later, many days later.
1: How many?
4: 4 days, I think, sir. It was the next Thursday.
1: Why did he tell you then?
4: We were talking about the English radio, about listening to the BBC News. And he told me in confidence that he was hoping to escape to England to fight with the Free Dutch Army.
1: Did he tell you how?
4: No, sir.
1: And he asked you to join him?
4: No, sir. I asked him if I could join him.
1: What did he say?
4: He said he would ask his friend. Later, he told me his friend had said no. He was very upset about it and took me to see his friend.
1: Who was this friend?
4: Why, Mr. Drunkers, sir.
1: What did he say?
4: At first, he would not have me. He said the boat was too small.
1: So Jan Luffin used his influence to get you into this escape party?
4: Yes, sir.
1: I see. Well, that will be all for the moment. Well, I must congratulate you on organizing this escape, Mr. Drunkers.
4: Thank you, sir.
1: As you know, I've already been talking to your two young friends, and there are one or two points in their stories that I'd like to get clear.
4: Of course, sir.
1: So, would you tell me your story in full and from the beginning?
4: Yes, sir. My name is Johannes Jacobus Drunkers. I lived at The Hague. I'm married, but we have no children, sir. I was a postal clerk, a small position, sir, not well paid. Well, even before the war, we were not well off, and with the occupation and the price of everything going up, it is impossible to live on my small salary. We hadn't enough food, and my wife became ill. I'm not a very strong man, sir, and not a very brave one. I heard that one could make money in the black market. Well, even a clerk of the postal service was useful to the black market. So I was able to sell food. It was German food, sir, stolen food. If things had gone well, I admit I would have stayed in Holland with my wife, but one day the Gestapo began to round up the black market, and then a friend came to my house to warn me that the Gestapo knew about it.
1: What day was this?
4: Oh, it was a Sunday morning, sir, about 3 weeks ago. He came to my home and said I should leave immediately. I told my wife, and she said I should go. Well, I gave her all the money I had saved, except about

0: Then for 2 days, when we met, we spoke about just anything, and I learned that he worked at the harbor. Later, when I felt I could trust him, I told him that I needed a boat, and he said he might be able to help me.
1: You told him that you were in trouble with the Gestapo?
0: Oh, no, sir. No. At first, I told him I was in trouble with the Germans. Just the Germans. And he said he would be glad to help me if he could.
1: And when he said that he might be able to help you, what happened then?
0: He said he had a small motorboat in the harbor. Not a very good one, but it might make the journey to England if I was really desperate. I said I was. And I said I would buy it from him no matter how bad it was if he thought it could get me to England. He said it wasn't any use to him because there was so little petrol.
1: Can you navigate a boat?
0: No, sir. But he said he had authority to take this boat out of the harbor. He would do this while I was hidden in the cabin. We'd go down the coast and then he'd go ashore and I was to steer west. Just to keep going west.
1: And it was then up to you?
0: Yes, sir.
1: Were you afraid?
0: There was no other way. But then things began to go right for me. When I went to the cafe that evening, Jan was there, and he brought me news that my wife was well and the Germans had not arrested her. And he wanted to come with me, sir, and he knew about boats. Well, he knew about engines.
1: Weren't you surprised that he was able to find you so easily?
0: No, sir. You see, this friend who told me about the cafe...
1: But didn't you feel that if Jan Lurton could find you so easily, the Gestapo could also find you?
0: Yes, sir. That's why I was so anxious to get away quickly.
2: There's an air raid warning, sir. A red warning.
1: Oh, thank you. I think we'll have to break now, Mr. Donkers. This is an air raid warning, and I'm afraid our headquarters are in what we call Bomb Alley, so you must go to the shelter.
0: Yes, sir.
1: The orderly will take you. We'll continue our talk later.
0: Thank you, sir.
2: This way, please.

0: sorry, sir. I thought you'd have gone to the shelter.
1: Huh? Oh, no. I've got some work to do. I think I'll sit this one out.
0: Some papers for your signature, sir. Clearance orders.
1: Yeah, thank you, Captain. How was your lot this morning?
0: Oh, a pretty straightforward bunch. The crew of a fishing boat out of Brittany. They doused the lights and made off in the night. They all wanted to come except two, and they had to come.
1: Well, at least we get a fishing boat out of that.
0: Yeah, and some recruits for the French Navy. What do we get out of yours?
1: An old motorboat, two patriots, and a spy.
0: Certain, sir?
1: Yes.
0: Evidence?
1: Not yet.
0: Do you know which one?
1: Yes. Come in. Well, thank you, Oliver. Come in, Mr. Drunkers. Do sit down.
2: Thank you, sir.
1: Now, where were we, Mr. Drunkers? Oh, yes, your young friend Jan Lerton had arrived at the Café Atlanta and had found you there, and I asked you if you knew that the Gestapo might find you just as quickly.
2: Yes. I'd thought of that, but all the time I'd been afraid that the Gestapo would come before the boat was ready. But I had to wait until there was enough petrol.
1: And when there was enough petrol, what happened?
2: Well, by this time, sir, there was Jan and also Hans. My friend was not pleased about this, but he agreed. He took us one at a time to his office at the harbor, and then one at a time to his boat, and hid us in the cabin.
1: All right. Well, now you're on board.
2: Yes, sir. Well, my friend was right. It was a very small cabin, and we were there for hours. In the evening, my friend came, and he knocked on the cabin as a signal. And then we heard the engine start, and we began to move. After a time, my friend opened the cabin and let us out. He then steered into the shore, sir, and it was getting quite dark. He pointed to the west and said we should steer that way. I paid him, and he wished us luck, and then he jumped out and waded ashore.
1: How much did you pay him?
2: Oh, 450 guilders, sir, 40 pounds.
1: Why 40 pounds?
2: That's all I had, sir.
1: This was the bargain that you'd made in the cafe, 40 pounds.
2: 40 pounds, or whatever I had left when he helped us to escape.
1: Mr. Drunkers, can you tell me why your friend should wish to commit suicide for 40 pounds?
2: Sir?
1: Well, why should he?
2: I don't understand, sir.
1: You may not know it, but we know that every boat in Dutch waters and in Belgian and French waters is registered by the Germans. This man is a harbor official. He's known to own this boat. He's seen to take it out of the harbor. Next morning, the boat is missing. What will happen to him?

0: I don't know, sir. I hadn't thought of that.
1: No, but presumably he had. If he's a harbor official, he works for the Germans. A boat registered in his name is now missing. He's in trouble, isn't he?
0: Yes, sir.
1: For £40.
0: But he said he wanted to do this for me, sir. He wanted to help me. There are many good patriots who have to work for the Germans.
1: Very well. Another point. You told me that you went to Rotterdam, went to the Café Atlanta, so that you might meet someone from the harbor who could help you to escape.
0: Yes, sir.
1: Well, don't you think you would have been safer, that you might even have had more chance if you'd gone to a dockside café to meet someone from the harbor?
0: There are so many cafés I could have gone to, sir. I was told to go to this.
1: No, you're misunderstanding my question. I know the Café Atlanta. It's very far from being a dockside café. It's a luxury café, isn't it?
0: Yes, sir.
1: And it's a favorite café of the Germans.
0: No, sir. They go there, but they go everywhere.
1: In this café, this luxury café, this resort of Germans and German sympathizers, you meet a man who offers to sell you a boat.
0: No, it wasn't like that, sir. I went there several times. I got to know this man. He was a Dutchman.
1: And when he offers to sell you a boat, which you can't sail, there arrives at this same café a young man who can sail it.
0: You mean Jan, sir? Oh, no. It wasn't like that. I've known Jan for years, sir. I've known him ever since he was a boy. He's an honest, good Dutch boy, sir. A good Dutch patriot. You can check it, sir. All that I've told you is true.
1: Yes, I believe that. I believe that all you've told me is true. But I've not been told everything. Now, Donkers, I'm going to ask you 4 questions. And you will tell me the truth.
0: Yes, sir.
1: First, why, when the Gestapo were after you, did this friend at The Hague send you to the notorious Café Atlanta? Why did this same friend send Jan Leuven to join you just at the right moment? Are you satisfied that your meeting with the harbor official at the Café Atlanta was as accidental as you say it was? And was the risk he took for you a reasonable one?
0: Sir, there is no longer reason. Under the Germans.
1: Go on.
0: Sir, you think our escape was too easy?
1: Yes, I think it was.
0: Well, perhaps it was easier than other escapes you've heard of. Perhaps I was lucky to meet this man. Perhaps I was lucky that Jan and his friend were able to help me. Perhaps I don't deserve this luck. But, sir, if I had not been lucky, I wouldn't be here.
1: And that's all you have to say?
0: Yes.
1: Well, it's not all I have to say. I don't believe your story.
0: I'll swear on...
1: I won't accept that. I intend to keep you here until I know the truth.
0: Sir, in the name of the God I worship, and in the name of my dead father whom I loved, I swear to you that I am faithful to my country and to the House of Orange. Every word I have told you is true.
1: Go on.
0: With respect to you, sir, I've told you my story truthfully. That I came here to seek safety and freedom. And what have I found?
1: Well, what have you found?
0: I'm writing to our queen about you, and to the King of England, and to Mr. Churchill.
1: You are free to write to whom you wish, but you are not free to leave this building until I say so.
0: I've done nothing wrong.
1: If that is so, you've nothing to fear. Sit down, Lou. This friend at The Hague, this friend who sent you to Rotterdam, how did you meet him?
2: He was a friend of Mr. Donkers.
1: How did you meet him?
2: Well, as I told you...
1: I don't want to know what you told me. How did you meet him? Did you know him before?
2: No, sir. It was when Mr. Donkers did not turn up at the office. I thought he must be ill, so I went to his house.
1: Who was there?
2: Well, his wife, sir, and his friend.
1: Well?
2: His wife was very upset and said Mr. Donkers had gone away. His friend told me that Mr. Donkers was wanted by the Gestapo for dealing in the black market. I was very worried about it, and he told me Mr. Donkers was trying to get to England. And I said I wanted to go to England. We talked about it, and he said that he might have some news of Mr. Donkers in a few days. But he said not to go near the house as they expected the Gestapo to call.
1: They expected the Gestapo to call? When did you next see this friend?
2: 2 days later, sir. He met me near my office. And he asked me if I still wanted to go to England, and I said yes. He asked me if I would take a message to Mr. Donkers that his wife was well and that the Gestapo had not arrested her. Then he gave me the address where I could meet him.
1: Did you take a letter to him?
2: No, sir. Just this news about his wife.
1: And when you went there, you were quite determined to join him.
2: Yes, sir. If he was going. I didn't think he could make the journey by himself.
1: Why should he make it at all?
2: Well, sir, the penalty for dealing in black market is death.
1: There are other things than black marketing for which the penalty is death.
2: Yes, sir.
1: I was still certain that I had a spy in my net. Two patriots and one spy. But without evidence, I had no case. Spies had no value to their masters unless they could get their information back. On the following evening, I continued my examination of their belongings. I'd eliminated every item excepting two books. A book on advanced mathematics belonging to Delden, suspicious, but he said he was a student engineer, and a Dutch-English dictionary belonging to Dronkers, also suspicious, but understandable. I studied them against my table lamp, page by page. I was at page 432 when I first saw it. A tiny pinprick under the capital letter F. And on the next page, another pinprick under a small R. Under an O. Under an E. Under a K. Under an E. And under an N. Perkin. Perkin. This was it. The markings continued on successive pages. It would be the address of a contact. Well, luckily it was straightforward. And now it was only a matter of patience.
3: I have the three men here, sir.
1: They'll bring them in.
3: Sir. This way.
1: Do come forward, please.
4: Yes, sir.
5: Sir.
1: Hans Delden.
4: Sir.
1: You still wish to join the Free Dutch Army?
4: Yes, sir.
1: Jan Luffen?
6: Yes, sir.
1: Very good. A car is waiting downstairs to take you to your barracks. You can collect your belongings on the way out. I'm sorry to have detained you so long. Congratulations and good luck.
6: Thank you, sir.
4: Thank you, sir.
3: This way, please.
5: Yep.
1: Not you, Dronkers.
5: Sir?
1: I found this amongst your belongings. Can you explain it?
5: What, sir? That bit of paper.
1: Not the paper, the addresses. You wish to read them? Then I'll read them. Fröken Annette Scala, Grave Manigarten, 13-5, Stockholm. And Fernando Lorore, Roa Souza Martin, Lisbon. Two addresses in neutral capitals. You came here to spy. This is where you had to send your information.
5: In my belongings.
1: In your dictionary. Who marked this for you? Was it Herr Strausch?
5: No, sir. It must be some mistake.
1: It's no mistake, Dronkers. We have checked the addresses. They're spy boxes, and you came here as a spy. Well, what's your story now?
5: Please, sir, you're making a mistake.
1: Am I? Sit down. Sit down and listen to my story.
5: Yes, sir.
1: You were in the black market. That part of it is true.
5: Yes, sir.
1: You were warned by your friends, but you didn't get away. You were caught by the Gestapo. The penalty was death. They offered you your life if you would work for them. They gave you a little training, and they marked this dictionary for you with two addresses. They said they'd get you safely to England to spy for them. What did they want to know?
5: No, sir.
1: Very well. They sent you to the Café Atlanta to contact one of their agents. He was to provide you with a boat and petrol, but he reported that you were incapable of taking it to England alone.
5: No, sir, please. I assure you...
1: This man whom Jan Leuven met at your house wasn't a friend. He was from the Gestapo, keeping an eye on your wife. Jan Leuven was a gift to them. A young patriot who could sail a boat and who thought you were honest and would vouch for you. So he sent him to join you. Jan had a friend in Rotterdam. This was even better luck. Two young patriots who would bring you safely to England and vouch for you. The lovable old man who had befriended them. Oh, the Gestapo did well by you. What else did they offer you besides your life? A pension for your wife?
5: Yes, sir.
1: Will they pay it? Will they pay it now?
5: No, sir.
1: Well, when you're ready, I'll take your statement. And this time, the true story. Johannes Jacobus Dronkers was tried at the Central Criminal Court before Mr. Justice Rottersling in November 1942. He was condemned to death. He appealed, and his appeal was rejected. On December the 31st, 1942, he was hanged at Wandsworth.

You've been listening to Spycatcher with Bernard Orchard as Colonel Oreste Pinto. The script was written by Robert Barr and the program produced for the...

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7: I hope you're not hungry, dear Henry, I've just burnt the roast and I've ruined the spuds.
8: Well, that's a nice thing, isn't it? 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
8: all day...
7: Henry, I've got me secret supply.
8: You don't mean...
7: Polo mints.
8: Yum, yum. Will you have a polo, dear Liza, will you have a polo, dear Liza, polo?
7: How very kind of you, dear Henry, I most certainly will. I'll have 3 or 4 or maybe more.
8: But you take me old tube.
7: Because they happen to be my tube of polo, dear Henry. Have one.

0: what has a hazelnut in every bite?
1: Sorry!
0: And thick milk chocolate for your delight?
1: Sorry!
0: Nougat and caramel golden light?
1: Sorry!
0: And don't forget the hazelnut in every bite! And again! What has a hazelnut in every bite?
1: Sorry!
0: Thick milk chocolate for your delight?
1: Sorry!
0: Nougat and caramel golden light? And don't forget the hazelnut in every bite!
1: Sorry!
0: A hazelnut in every bite! Will you have a polo, dear Liza, will you have a polo, dear Liza, polo?
2: How very kind of you, dear Henry, I most certainly will. I'll have three or four or maybe more.
0: But you take me old tube.
2: Because they happen to be my tube of polo, dear Henry. Have one. Mm.
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0: pursuit. A criminal strikes and fades quickly back into the shadows of his own dark world. And then the man from Scotland Yard, the famous Inspector Peter Black, and the dangerous, relentless pursuit. When man hunts man. In just a moment, tonight's story.
1: You know, many great men have attained the highest office in our land, the presidency of the United States. Can you guess the name of this man? The presidency was the first and only public office he ever held. He never went to school, but was taught at home by a tutor. Like his father, he also became a military man and remained in the service until his nomination to the presidency in 1848. He was the second and last member of the Whig Party to become president. If you don't have his name by now, here's another clue. During his presidency, gold was discovered in California. Who was he? Zachary Taylor, 12th President of the United States. His life is part of your American heritage.
0: Now, with Ben Wright starred as the famous Inspector Peter Black of Scotland Yard, we bring you tonight's story, Pursuit of the Woman in Gray.

0: on like that and you're going to get another week at it on.
1: No, no, please don't. Don't. I'll be good. I'll be good. Please don't put me in there. I can't stand it alone. Oh, Dexter, please. Please. No, no, I won't. Oh, you big stupid.
2: Stop it. Do you hear me? Stop it.
1: Oh, oh Dexter, please. It wasn't my fault. Meg Fraser started it. I swear she did. Oh, please don't.
2: You've been asking for trouble ever since you came here, my girl. Now get inside. A week in solitary is what you need. It'll make you think twice before starting fighting again.
1: Oh, no, no. Dexter, Dexter, let me out.
3: The prison was much like any other, structurally, but there were small things, possibly an atmosphere that was hard to define. The inmates numbered some 500, but here the difference was quite obvious. The prisoners were all women. I had gone there at the request of Miss Lillian Barnett, governor of Stanhope Prison, and she was standing looking out of the curtained window when one of the prisoners brought me into her office.
4: Mr. Black is here, Miss Barnett.
5: Thank you, Lady. You can go.
4: Yes, Miss Barnett.
5: How do you do, Inspector?
3: Miss Barnett, how do you do?
5: Do sit down, won't you?
3: Thank you.
5: I asked you to come here because I'm terribly worried.
3: Oh?
5: We don't want word to get out, but I'm afraid unless something's done...
3: Well, now I can assure you that my investigations will not be made public, unless, of course, a trial is necessary.
5: It mustn't come to that. It mustn't. One of our girls, Dolly Tanner, was put into solitary confinement last week. She's rather intractable. I had no choice.
3: Mm-hmm.
5: Yesterday, she was released. And at supper, a fight was started in the dining hall.
3: I see. And the Tanner girl was involved?
5: Yes, she was stabbed. This is the third time it's happened.
3: I see.

0: Miss Burnett was a very attractive woman, and it was difficult to think of her as the governor of a prison. But I had the feeling that the inmates of Stanhope were luckier in her presence. She sat looking at me, and there were tired, strained lines around her mouth and eyes.
1: Ordinarily, we handle such matters without outside help, but in this case, I think it's gone too far.
0: Mm-hmm. Well, has the Tanner girl any particular enemies here?
1: I thought of that at once. 500 girls locked up together, Inspector. Not exactly healthy. Easy to make an enemy.
0: But you discount the possibility of a normal antagonism.
1: Yes. We have fights. We deal with them, but this is more than that.
0: Mm-hmm. And you have no idea who's behind it?
1: Well, at first we thought we did. A girl named Mag Fraser. But at the time of the fight last night, she was on duty in the kitchen.
0: Yes, I see. Well, what would you like me to do, Miss Banner?
1: Interview Dolly Tanner. Find out what you can.
0: Wouldn't that be a little difficult? I mean, after all, I'm a policeman.
1: If the girls don't know that, it would be better. I thought, an investigator from an institution. That's a social worker.
0: Well, I might be recognized.
1: Well, we can take a chance.
0: All right.
1: You can begin now, if you like.
0: Yes.
1: I'll have Tanner brought up to the visitor's room. After that, you can meet some of the others who've been involved in the fight.
0: Yes. Thank you.
1: Is there anything the matter?
0: No. Well, I didn't quite expect...
1: Yes?
0: I mean, you don't look like the governor of the prison.
1: Please don't be embarrassed, Inspector. I'm 36 years old, and I promise if I'm here long enough, I'll grow older and much, much.

0: Hannah, this is Mr. Black from the Metropolitan Social Institution.
1: I don't feel social, Poppet.
0: He wants to see what he can do for you.
1: There's only one thing he can do for me. Poppet.
0: You can call Miss Dexter when you're ready to leave. She'll be outside the door.
2: Thank you, Miss Barnett. Now, sit down.
1: I don't care.
2: Well, I'd like to help you if you'll let me in.
1: Oh, that's a laugh. I know you blokes. Help. Some help.
2: Miss Barnett told me that you were having trouble here.
1: I had my trouble before I got here. That's why I'm here.
2: Mm-hmm. What's your sentence?
1: 2 with time off for good behavior. That's a laugh, too.
2: Tell me, who's trying to kill you?
1: Nobody. Who said anything about being killed?
2: Miss Barnett.
1: She's off a nut.
2: Well, why are you wearing a bandage on your arm?
1: It's the style. Why haven't you heard? Well, look here. What are you, a copper or something? I thought you was going to be social. Well, I'm waiting.
2: What do you want to do when you leave here?
1: Are you kidding?
2: No.
1: Go away.
2: Away?
1: Yes. I'd like to go to America or Australia, something like that. Marry a rich bloke and not have to work no more.
2: I see. And what did you do before your trouble?
1: Waitress.
2: Well, why were you sent here?
1: I was dishonest, among other things. Marvelous, ain't it?
2: How old are you?
1: 17.
2: Have you got any friends here?
1: No, hundreds. Ducks, every one.
2: Did you have a family outside?
1: Nope.
2: Nobody?
1: Nope.
2: Well, you do understand, don't you, that Miss Barnett is very worried about you?
1: I'm crying my eyes out.
2: Now, tell me, who is it that you fight with? Who's trying to kill you?
1: My Aunt Fanny. Now, if you're all finished being social, it's time for tea.
2: All right, Miss Tanner. Thank you.
1: Miss Tanner? Dexter? The gentleman's ready to leave. So long, Mr. Social Black.
2: She was pathetic. A thin, round-shouldered child with all the mannerisms picked up in a world of fantasy. But I'd seen something else, too. Fear. This girl knew something, and she was afraid to speak. I wanted to talk to the matron, Dexter, before seeing any more prisoners. And on the pretext of seeing the kitchens, I arranged for her to be my guide.
3: The girls learn an occupation here, Mr. Black. Of course, they're supervised, but most of the meals are prepared by prisoners.
2: I see.
3: As you notice, the stoves are spotless.
2: Yes, quite.
3: Who did that?
2: Please, Inspector, that's quite all right.
3: I hope you understand, Mr. Black. This is an unusual occurrence at Stanhope. Male visitors, even from your institution, are not common.
2: Oh, quite.
4: Please, Miss Dexter, is it okay if we have Brussels sprouts tonight instead of cauliflower?
3: You know that's not my department, Fraser. Get back to your work.
4: Yes, Miss Dexter. Is the gentleman staying for supper?
3: Get back to your work, Fraser, at once.
4: Yes. Miss Dexter.
3: I think it would be best if we return to the visiting room, Mr. Black. That is, if you're satisfied with conditions here.
2: Oh, excellent conditions, Miss Dexter. I understand that there has been trouble with some of the girls. Miss Barnett was telling me about it.
3: You saw Tanner. She's the one.
2: You mean as far as the fighting is concerned?
3: Yes. I've been here for 25 years, Mr. Black. And I give you my word, we've never had a prisoner like that in my time.
2: Why would you say she behaved so badly?
3: I don't know. I don't think she's a bad girl, but something. I don't know.
2: So Miss Barnett believes that her life is in danger.
3: Miss Barnett is the governor. However, I think that she's wrong.
2: Oh?
3: Tanner looks for trouble. We've had to put her in confinement 4 times since her arrival. Sooner or later, she goes too far. It is my opinion that one of the girls couldn't stand it any longer and attacked her last night.
2: Mm-hmm. Now, do you have any idea who it was?
3: I'm not sure. There were 6 girls fighting. Anyone could have done it. Or it may have been an accident.
2: Was that why there's been no punishment?
3: Yes. Miss Barnett is a very fair-minded woman.
2: But I understand it happened twice before.
3: That is Miss Barnett's opinion. Tanner has been hurt twice before. I don't think that they were attempts on her life.
2: Huh. You've been most helpful, Miss Dexter.
3: Oh, not at all, Mr. Black. Do you wish to interview some more of the prisoners?
2: If you don't mind, those in particular who were involved in last night's affair. The institution is trying hard to solve the problem of prison inmates, particularly when such a matter as this comes up.
3: I understand. I'm sure they have a most useful investigator, Mr. Black. A Scotland Yard policeman couldn't be more thorough.
2: might have been a coincidence, but I didn't think so. My job was finished before it was begun if word got about that I was a Scotland Yard man. However, six girls were brought to the visiting room. I talked to them two at a time. The first four had no worthwhile information to offer. The two earlier fights had started at their table, and before they knew what was happening, they were in it. I was inclined to believe them. After a moment, another couple came in. One was the prisoner who had taken me to Miss Barnett's office, Joan Villard. Stocky, plain, quiet. The other, Marjorie Fraser, Mag. Tall and handsome. She knew it, too.
0: Hmm. Got a fag, mister?
2: Yes. My name is Black.
0: Really? Mr. Black. Thanks ever so.
2: Miss Villard?
5: No, thanks.
2: I'm from the Metropolitan Social Institute.
0: That's what they said. Wish we'd get more here like you instead of those old hags that knows about.
2: Do you know why I'm here?
0: Oh, Mr. Black. Not guessing games.
2: We're trying to learn about conditions here. Complaints.
0: Oh, no complaints. Just like the Savoy. Of course, we could use a few hundred men, but...
2: What about Dolly Tanner?
0: What about her?
2: You don't like her very much, do you?
0: No.
2: Why? What does she do?
0: Chucks her weight about. Balmy, if you ask me. But that's no excuse.
2: Miss Villard?
5: Oh, I don't mind her too much. I feel sorry for her sometimes. She hasn't got any friends.
0: Don't listen to her. Joan thinks the world's made of treacle and jam tarts.
2: Go on, Miss Villard.
5: There's nothing else to say.
0: They ought to lock Dolly up. An asylum, I mean. That's where she belongs.
2: Oh, does she particularly single you out, Miss Fraser? Now, what does she say? Do?
0: She just talks too much. You can stand it for a bit and then no more. Always asking for a smack in the eye. Well, she gets one.
5: Mag doesn't start it, never. It's Dolly who starts it. She just goes mad, and the next thing you know, she's fighting all of us.
2: Huh. Did either one of you stab her last night?
0: Huh. What do you think I am? I don't need a knife to put her away, little snip. Besides, I was in the kitchen. Joan didn't do it either.
2: All right. I don't think there's anything else. Thank you very much. I returned to Miss Barnett's office and gave her my report, which up to that moment was very sketchy. I decided that I'd take the names of the prisoners I had seen and check with criminal records office at the yard. There was a chance that somewhere in their background something would turn up, which might give us a clue as to the reasons behind the attempts to kill Dolly Tanner. I was fairly certain there was a danger that such a crime might be committed. It was 11 o'clock that night when the telephone rang in my flat. Hello?
6: Inspector Black?
2: Oh, yes. Speaking.
6: This is Governor Barnett. Can you come down immediately?
2: Of course. Anything happened?
6: One of the girls has been killed. Stabbed. We found her in the kitchen. It's Mag Fraser.

0: You know, many great men have attained the highest office in our land, the presidency of the United States. Can you guess the name of this man? In 1884, with a limited education and practically no experience in national affairs, he was elected president at the age of 48. During his administration, an income tax was passed, but declared unconstitutional by the Supreme Court. And Coxey's army made its first march on the Capitol as a protest against unemployment. It was also during his administration that the presidential succession bill was passed, which indicated the line of succession to the presidency from the president down through the cabinet. If you don't have his name by now, here are two more clues. He was the first president to be married in the White House and the only president to serve two non-successive terms. Who was he? Grover Cleveland, 22nd and 24th President of the United States. His life is part of your American heritage.
1: Now, the second act of Pursuit of the Woman in Gray.
2: It was a murder case now. The victim was the unexpected Meg Fraser, and not the threatened girl, Dolly Turner. I called Detective Sergeant Moffitt, and a half an hour later picked him up at his house. It was 1 o'clock when we arrived at the prison. Miss Barnett and the prison doctor took us to the kitchen, and in the storeroom behind sacks of flour, we saw the body of the dead prisoner.
3: We didn't want to move her. I thought it...
2: You were quite right, Miss Barnett. Moffitt.
4: Yes, sir?
2: Give me a hand with these sacks, will you?
4: Right, then.
2: That's enough. Dr. Prue?
5: She was stabbed in the heart. She must have died almost immediately. We haven't found the knife.
2: When do you think it happened?
5: Must have been during supper or preparations.
3: Yes, Meg was on kitchen duty.
2: What time?
3: Between 4 and 7.
2: Okay. Have you a list of the girls who were working in here this evening?
3: Yes.
2: Who else would have access to the kitchen at that time?
3: The waitresses. Those are prisoners, too.
2: Or how many are there?
3: 20.
2: Oh, yeah, it's not going to be easy. Tell me, Miss Barnett, when did you first learn that she was missing?
3: 8:30. Miss Dexter didn't give you the exact time, that lockup. We thought she might have been in the library.
2: Yes, I see. All right, Moffitt, see if you can find the weapon. Call the yard and get a couple of men to run down and give you a hand.
6: Right, sir.
2: Whoever did it may have washed the knife and put it back. Well, we'll examine all the kitchen cutlery as well. I want to know where she was when she was stabbed.
6: Yes, sir.
2: Now, Miss Barnett, if we can go to your office and have a look at that list. The list of names comprised some 40 girls. They consisted of kitchen workers and waitresses. I noticed four whom I'd interviewed earlier. Joan Villers, dishwashing. Ellie Hall, waitress. Leslie Chester, waitress. And Dolly Tanner, waitress. They had all been involved in the fight which had taken place the previous evening. Now, we waited until the morning to begin our questioning. However, before that, the murder weapon was found. It had been washed and put away. But on the wooden handle of the knife, a spot of human blood had been detected. I knew it was useless to keep up the masquerade of social investigator, so I sent Moffitt back to the yard for the criminal record report.
7: Dolly Tanner's here, Governor.
3: He's dead, ain't he?
7: Tanner?
3: Sit down, Tanner. You know this gentleman?
8: Yes.
2: I'm a policeman, Miss Tanner, not a social investigator.
8: So what?
3: Have you anything to tell us about Meg Fraser's death?
8: Not a blooming thing.
2: How did you know she was dead?
8: You kidding? We knew that last night. Good riddance.
2: Who do you think did it?
8: Dexter, probably.
3: That's enough, Tanner. Stop behaving like a stupid child. You're in enough trouble now. Don't make it worse.
8: Yes, Miss Barnett.
2: Do you understand that we have to suspect you? You had an excellent motive.
8: Of course I did. But I didn't do it. I wish I had.
2: Oh. Well, I'm going to ask you again. Why were you attacked 3 times? Who was trying to kill you? And why?
8: I don't know what you're talking about.
2: Did you see Meg Fraser in the kitchen last night?
8: Yes.
2: Was she there when you went off duty?
8: Suppose so. I don't remember.
2: And you can tell us nothing else?
8: That's right.
2: I think that'll be all, Miss Bennett.
3: You may go, Tanner.
2: Who's next?
3: Joan Villers.
2: Oh, yes. She seems to have been a good friend of Fraser.
3: Yes, ever since she's been here. She's a quiet girl, not very pretty. Mag was a leader. It usually happens that way. Shall I bring her in?
2: Yes, please.
4: Yes, ma'am?
3: Villas, please, Miss Dexter.
4: Very good.
2: You know, I have a feeling they know. The whole prison knows who and why. And we don't. Isn't it strange how they band together and things like this?
3: I know. I see it all the time. Sit down, Villas. This is Chief Inspector Black of Scotland Yard.
6: Oh, I thought that he was...
2: No, Miss Villas. Now, can you tell me about last night?
3: We want to find out what happened, Villas. If you know anything, I want you to tell Inspector Black.
6: She did it. Dolly Tanner, she hated Mag. She did it. I know she did.
2: How do you know?
6: Because she did. That's why. She was jealous.
2: Jealous?
6: Everyone liked Mag. Nobody liked Tanner. That's why she was always fighting with Mag. You know that, Miss Barnett.
3: I don't think that's the reason. Somebody was trying to kill Dolly Tanner, and then they turned on Fraser.
6: I don't know. I don't know anything about it.
2: For 3 hours we questioned, and for 3 hours we received the same answers. Nobody knew. At 1 o'clock, Moffat arrived with criminal record reports, and until late afternoon, we went over them. At the end of that time, there wasn't a scrap of evidence linking Mag Fraser with Dolly Tanner. For that matter, as far as we could determine, none of the girls who had been in the kitchen knew each other before coming to Stanhope. Therefore, we had to assume that something had taken place in the prison which had led to the attacks on the Tanner girl and the final killing of Fraser. And then we found the photograph. It had been tucked into a slit in the dead girl's mattress. It was a picture of a child about a year old. There was no identification, but a similarity in features told me at least part of what I wanted to know. I asked Governor Barnett to have Dolly Tanner and Joan Villars brought to my office.
3: Sit down, girl.
2: Well, Miss Villars, you were Mag Fraser's cellmate, weren't you?
6: Yes. You know I was.
2: Did she ever talk to you about a baby?
6: No. No, she didn't.
2: This baby?
6: Oh, no. No, I've never seen it.
2: You lived with her, and yet she never told you about having a child. Oh, you were quite close friends, I believe.
6: She never told me a word.
2: What about you, Miss Tanner?
9: I don't know.
2: Well, you want me to think that neither of you knew about Mag Fraser's child.
6: It wasn't her... Oh.
2: Go on, Miss Villas. It wasn't hers.
6: I mean, she never told me. Maybe it was a niece.
2: Could it have belonged to one of the girls here?
6: I suppose so. I don't know.
2: Could Fraser have been using it for blackmail, possibly?
6: Why ask me?
2: Because I think you know. It has quite a resemblance, don't you think? You look at it again. Carefully.
6: I...
3: No, that isn't going to do any good, Villa.
6: You don't understand. You don't. I did it. I did it.
9: No, no, don't. Don't.
6: Oh, what does it matter? I killed her.
2: Why?
9: Shut up. Don't you say nothing. Don't
3: you. Tanner, be quiet.
6: I was drying the dishes last night, and I saw Mag call Dolly into the storeroom. I didn't trust Dolly. I wanted to hear what was going on. I heard them talking. It was about Dolly's baby.
9: She's a dirty liar. I haven't got a baby.
6: Mag was laughing at her. She said she was going to tell Miss Barnett, and when she did, Dolly wouldn't have the baby anymore.
3: Tanner, I didn't know. You never told her.
9: No, I was afraid. I had him a year before I come here. He's with some neighbors now. I was afraid if you knew, you'd take him away. Put him in a home. So when I got out, I couldn't have him.
2: Why did you kill her, Miss Willis?
6: When I came here, she was my first friend. I did everything for her. She had cigs, the care of cleaning up the cellar. I never had a friend like that before. Dolly was always fighting with Mag. It made me sick, so I wanted to hurt Dolly to make her stop. Oh, I'm sorry. I didn't know about the baby then, Dolly.
9: Not her fault. Mag was always cracking about the baby. Even at meals, she'd wink and smile dirty. I couldn't stand her. I wanted to smash her face. And last night in the kitchen, she said she was going to tell Miss Barnett. Oh, I didn't know what to do.
6: And then I saw Dolly run out, and I went in to talk to Mag. She laughed at me when I said that she mustn't tell about the baby. She was rotten. I had the knife, and I closed my eyes. She fell down behind the sacks of flour.
2: That's why you killed him.
6: Yes. I'm sorry. I had a baby once. I lost it. She died. Dolly will be able to keep her baby. Won't she, Miss Barnett?
2: The jury recommended mercy, and Joan Villers received a life sentence, which, with good behavior, could be remitted after 15 years. Dolly Tanner is now remarried, and her baby is with her. Pursuit, and the pursuit is ended.

Pursuit is produced and directed by Elliot Lewis and written by Anthony Ellis. Music was composed and presented by Eddie Dunstetter. Ben Wright stars as Inspector Peter Black with Raymond Lawrence as Sergeant Muffet. In tonight's story, Betty Harford was heard as Dolly, Alma Lawton as Joan, Irene Tedrow as Miss Barnett, Joan Banks as Mag, Gloria Gordon as Miss Dexter, and William Johnstone as the Doctor.

We invite you to join us next week at this same time when Pursuit will bring you another dramatic story of the famous Inspector Peter Black of Scotland Yard, relentlessly hunting down those whose disordered passions breed violence and murder. Another story of man hunting man when we bring you Pursuit.

0: Will you have a polo, dear Liza? 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Polo.
1: How very kind of you, dear Henry. I most certainly will. I'll have three or four or maybe more.
0: But you take me old tube.
1: Because they happen to be my tube of polo, dear Henry. Have one.
0: 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I'm crunching my polo, dear Liza, crunching.
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0: I can't. 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
5: 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We

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2: It's time to join our American family Robinson again in Centerville. Our last program took place on the occasion of turning the first spade of earth for the construction of Mr. Jason's new factory, with Editor Luke as master of ceremonies. Bill Winkle was one of the speakers, and it just warmed up on the subject of a history of human endeavor when the audience walked out on him, all except Miss Timmons. Luke and Mr. Jason sneaked out for a breath of air, and Gus Olson, also a spectator, has long since left in disgust. Luke and Mr. Jason, who has agreed to offer Winkle a job as office boy with a big title, has just returned to the speaker's platform and find Wendy going on and on like Tennyson's brook, but showing signs of weakening.
3: And so the shades of history look down upon the scene today and seem to shout with one voice, onward, onward, while the welkin rings. I thank you.
4: Oh, thank you, Miss Timmons. Thank you very much. Well, Luke, what did you think of that for a speech? Luke!
5: Your speech is next, Wendy. I'll introduce you.
4: Next? But I just finished it.
5: To be sure. A very good speech. Wasn't it, Mr. Jason? Mr. Jason.
4: Well, I must say it wasn't appreciated.
5: Why, of course it was, Wendy. Mr. Jason is just sunk in a brown study considering that last thought of yours. Weren't you, Mr. Jason?
4: Ouch!
5: What? Very good speech, that of Wendy's, don't you think?
4: Very good.
6: Oh, Bill, I don't know when I've been so thrilled by speech-making. You just ought to devote your life to public speaking.
4: Well, I've always thought I had some small talent in that direction. Which part did you like the best?
6: I don't know. The end, I guess.
7: I was very much impressed, Mr. Winkle. So much so, in fact, that I'd like to offer you a place in my organization, if you'll consider it.
5: There you are, Wendy. Real appreciation.
4: Now, that's very nice, I'm sure, Jace, old boy. But I don't know whether I could consider it. You see the little woman here? This is Miss Timmons, my fiancée.
7: Delighted, Miss Timmons.
6: How'd you do? Well, Bill's sort of setting the cart before the horses, twere. I'm not exactly his fiancée, but you'd have to excuse him. He's so impulsive.
4: Nonsense, Letitia. You're practically my fiancée. But as I was saying, Jace, when the little lady finally capitulates, it's going to take all of my time, I'm afraid, to manage her affairs. Thanks just the same for the offer.
6: Well, I don't know as I'd be quite so uppity, Bill Winkle. Told do no harm for you to have a job. That's no drawback to any man.
5: You better at least listen to Mr. Jason's offer, Wendy.
4: Well, if Letitia favors it, I might consider it. Perhaps you ought to leave us, Letitia. I'm afraid the details of a business deal would bore you. But I'll call on you this evening, if I may, and we can go over the high spots in my speech again.
6: Well, you can call if you want to. But I'd rather go to a movie.
4: Oh, well, very well, Letitia. A movie. At 8?
6: All right. Goodbye, Bill.
4: Goodbye, Letitia. And now this offer, Jace, old boy.
7: Oh, yes. A charming woman, your fiancée.
4: Of course, when I marry Letitia, the responsibility of taking care of her money will leave little time for anything else. But I didn't want to say so in front of her. She might get the idea that I'm marrying her for her money.
7: Very considerate of you not to disillusion her.
4: Yes, isn't it? But until the nuptials do take place, I wouldn't be averse to listening to a good opportunity.
5: Mr. Jason is looking for someone to act as a contact manager for him, Wendy, and he agrees with me that you're just the man.
4: Contact manager?
5: Mm-hmm.
4: I don't believe I quite know what that is.
7: Oh, all the really modern firms have them. Someone to meet the public, to act as the representative of the firm when people call, receive them, make a good impression, discover their wants, and direct them to the proper department.
4: That's so. Well, they think up something new every day, don't they? Contact manager. That would really be quite an important position now, wouldn't it?
7: The contact manager is a vital part of any business. He makes the wheels run smoothly, as well as acting as the front, you might say, of the organization.
4: Well, now that sounds just like the sort of thing I would fit into very nicely. Sort of figurehead, eh? Interview the press and whatnot.
5: Well, you'd better get the job before you begin to worry about interviews, Wendy.
4: Oh, yes, Mr. Jason. Now, if I take this position, you may be assured that I will bring to it all the experience, knowledge of human nature, and native intelligence of which I am possessed. That I will do honor to the title of contact manager. That I will...
7: Yes, yes, I'm sure of that. But about salary. Of course, we consider the dignity of the position something of a compensation in itself. And therefore, I fear you will find the financial recompense quite small.
4: Now, Mr. Jason, it was never my nature to be interested in the grosser rewards of initiative. And I beg that you will say no more about it. Anyway, money is something that I won't have to worry about after I leave the blissful state of bachelorhood.
7: We'll consider it settled then. And now I've got to catch a train. I'll be down occasionally, Mr. Robinson, to see how things are getting on.
5: Good, and we all hope for an early opening of Centerville's newest industry.
4: I'll keep an eye on the construction work. Can't be too careful about these people. I'll see that you don't get gypped.
7: Oh, don't bother. Your duties don't begin until the factory opens, you know. But in the meantime, you can send me reports on how the work is progressing. Goodbye, Mr. Robinson. I enjoyed your talk today very much.
5: Thanks, thanks. Goodbye.
7: Oh, and yours too, Winkle. Yes. Yours too. Goodbye.
4: Goodbye. A great scout, Jace, isn't he? You know, I think he and I'll be able to do big things around here.
5: Now, if you don't mind a suggestion, I think you'd get along better if you called him Mr. Jason, at least to his face.
4: Why, but Luke, that's part of the success of my personality. And you will observe how successful that is by the fact that I've been offered the contact managership of the factory on the force of my personality alone.
5: You know, Wendy, for a man who claims to oppose capitalism as much as you do, you're going to an awful lot of trouble to be a capitalist yourself, even to the length of marrying Miss Timmons. How do you reconcile all these goings-on with your socialistic convictions?
4: Well, quite simple, my dear fellow. I advocate socialism for the good of all the people. But for me, personally, well, a fellow has to do the best he can for himself.
5: Oh, come now, Wendy. Even you can't be quite as much of a hypocrite as that sounds. Even though I do have my suspicions of a lot of people who talk like you do.
4: Well, of course, if socialism ever comes to this benighted country, I'll be only too glad to share my property in return for a share in everybody else's property.
5: Yeah. You think you'll be well off with a share of everybody else's property?
4: Why, sure. Isn't this the richest country in the world?
5: It is, and it has 126 million people in it. Your reason will tell you that all the income of the people in the United States, if divided by that number of people, would allow only a small amount per person. The exact figure, I believe, is $43.50. Not an adequate amount for bringing up a family.
4: Well, of course, the money wouldn't go far. But how about all the other wealth? Jason's factory, for instance. That promises to be a good-paying little proposition. I'd like to have a slice of that.
5: Mm, and divide it up with thousands of other people? And have also a slice of a gold mine, oil well, railroad, automobile factory? How are you going to manage these things you will own a fraction of?
4: Why, the government. Get the government to run them. The people just reap the profits from them.
5: Haven't you even noticed that the extension of government activities has a direct relation to the amount the tax collector takes out of your pocket, or at least the pockets of working people?
4: Well, I suppose the taxes would increase.
5: Increase? The average person works 2 days a week for the tax collector now.
4: Well, anyway, the wealth would be in the hands of the government instead of a lot of a businessman.
5: Well, I don't know that any one class of people is more qualified to handle the wealth than another. After a fairly long life of observation, I fail to discover that politicians are more to be trusted than businessmen.
4: Oh, Luke, you always have an answer for everything. But what are we going to do about our great social problem?
5: That's just what I'm using every means in my power to do something about. As long as we pursue economic policies which threaten the elimination of all profit and which strike at the rewards of energy, ambition, and frugality, necessarily business hesitates. New projects wait. Unemployment continues, and social unrest increases.
4: Oh, well, I may be wrong. In any event, you needn't worry about me bringing about the dawn of socialism. You know, I decided not to run for Congress after
5: yes.
4: all.
5: Well, now, this is as far as I go. I got to go up to the office for a while.
4: I believe I'll go with you. You know, I want to see Gus Olson when he hears that I'm going to be contact manager for the factory.
5: You might as well take up his time. He seems to have a lot of it.
4: Well, perhaps when he learns what an important figure I am, he'll have sense enough to retire as a suitor for Miss Simmons.
5: You know, Wendy, I gather that the only thing that concerned you in this romance was the thought that Miss Timmons has some money.
4: Why, Luke, even if Miss Timmons were a pauper, I'd consider myself the luckiest of men just to be her husband.
5: Good. But remember that you expressed that tender sentiment.
4: Remember? Why, of course I will. But why do you ask me to remember?
5: Oh, I may remind you of it later. Oh, there's Gus now, playing pinochle with the printer. Wendy, I'd appreciate it if you'd call him away so the printer can do some work.
0: Now listen, pal. Here comes a guy I don't like. I gotta put away the cards and make out like I'm busy. If you'll play up and say yes, sir, no matter what I say, I'll give you the last hand.
8: Pinochle, I got your feet anyway.
0: Well, listen, will you do it for 10 cents a cigar?
8: Okay.
0: Yes, sir, Peters, I says to my banker just this morning, I said, if it wasn't for...

0: Okay.
1: Yes, Peters, I says to my banker just this morning, I said, if it wasn't for the faith and confidence in the investor, where would business be today? Here, Peters, have a cigar.
0: Sure, yes, sir. Thanks.
2: Ha-ha, there, Gus. Having a little game?
1: Hello, Winkle. Well, Peters, I gotta be seeing about my investments. Thanks for showing me that I'm using a little game. I'm always interested in how the other half lives.
0: Yes, sir. Thank you, sir.
2: Hey, Gus, now, wait a minute. Where are you going?
1: Sorry, Winkle, busy. If you want an appointment, Miss McGillicuddy will make the arrangements.
2: Oh, busy? Appointments? What is this, Gus, an act?
1: Listen, Winkle, when you start laughing, you'd ought to be careful who you're laughing at. A guy like you, with no visible means of support, has got no call to be laughing at an investor, which is the backbone of industry. The boss said so.
2: Oh, investor. Who's an investor?
1: Me, Winkle. And when you get old and look back on your wasted life, you'll be saying, why didn't I follow the example of Gus Olson and build a foundation for a comfortable old age? That's what you'll be saying.
2: Oh, you, an investor in what?
1: I'm the owner of a share of the Jason factory.
2: Jason, one share. Oh, this is rich. This is good.
1: What's the joke now?
2: Why, the joke? Why, the joke? The joke is that I'll probably be responsible for the size of your dividend.
1: What are you talking about? What have you got to do with it?
2: Why, this, Gus. Simply this. I have today been appointed contact manager of the Jason Shoe Factory.
1: You're something in my company?
2: Yes, sir. Not only something, but somebody. Why, a contact manager is about the most important somebody in a company, right next to the president himself.
1: Is this true, Winkle?
2: Of course it is. You can ask Luke.
1: Boss! Boss!
0: Here, what's the matter? What's the shouting for?
1: Boss, is it true that Winkle is an officer in my company that I got an investment in?
0: Well, he's going to have a job with Mr. Jason, if that's what you mean.
1: Then I got to sell right away. No Winkle is having no job in no company that I got an investment in.
0: Now, wait a minute, Gus. You don't understand. Wendy won't have anything to do with your investment. Mr. Jason is a sound businessman, and he will handle the affairs.
1: But he says he's the contact manager.
0: Well, now, perhaps I better explain that there's nothing to worry about. Is Wendy out of earshot?
1: Yeah, but...
0: Well, come in and shut the door. And if you'll keep very quiet about it, I'll tell you just what a contact manager is.
3: If Wendy could only listen to the definition of a contact manager in Mr. Jason's factory, he might not be so set up over his new job. Apparently, Gus has the last laugh now. What with his status as an investor, even though he only has one share of stock, he's one rung higher than Wendy Bill, the glorified office boy. They both seem to be running an even race for Miss Timmons. But if Wendy knew that Miss Timmons hasn't got the fortune he suspects her of having, there'd be another shock in store for him. Join us in our next program and see what happens. Until then, goodbye. The American Family Robinson, which is broadcast regularly over this station, is written by Douglas Silver and Marjorie Bartlett and produced by the National Industrial Council.

Take one man with a dream and lock him in the icy depths of the ocean. That's our story, Salvage, taken from the files of John Steele, adventurer.

0: to know. I first met George MacReady when I was in the Navy stationed in Portsmouth, New Hampshire. But suppose we let him tell his own story. George?
1: Like father, like son, they say. And that's the way it was with Billy and me. I joined the Navy when I was 17, and when Billy was through with high school, there wasn't any question about what he wanted to do. Only it was a good deal easier for him than it was for me, because his old man was a full commander when he went in. He had spent all his life around Navy bases. I kind of hoped he'd pick deep-sea diving school, so as I could help him along, but he decided on submarines, and I figured that was close enough to suit me. After he was through with his training, I pulled some strings and had him assigned to a sub based at Portsmouth so I could keep an eye on him. That's why I knew he was outside waiting that day, the day I was called over to the medics. It was comforting just to know he was there.
2: Report back from the lab, George. Thought you'd want to know the score.
1: Hey, number one, huh, Harry?
2: Well, you're not in bad shape for an old guy.
1: What do you mean, old? You were a chief when I was a second-class seaman.
2: Yeah, but I've been sitting behind this desk for the last 10 years while you've been out doing a young man's work.
1: What are you working around to?
2: George, we've known each other for quite some
1: time. Give me the facts.
2: Okay. Your diving days are over.
1: Bad as that, huh?
2: I'm afraid so.
1: It's funny, I feel great.
2: I know you do. That last case of the bends was the straw. The
1: pump, huh?
2: Well, the heart's a delicate instrument. It can take just so much abuse and then it quits.
1: It was only a mild attack. I was over it as soon as they stuck me in the recompression.
2: I know.
1: I'll use a helium suit.
2: Helium, nitrogen, what's the difference? They bring you up to the surface too quick just once and that's it.
1: Yeah.
2: You quit now and you're good for another 15 or 20 years. But one quick ascent and I couldn't guarantee anything beyond a year.
1: A year.
2: That's all, maybe less.
1: Yeah.
2: I'm forwarding this report to the captain, George. He'll probably call you in a few days.
3: George? What's dope, Pop?
4: Not good, huh?
1: Not bad.
4: What do you think you're for?
1: Nothing serious.
4: Well, you think it put
1: Wait till we get outside.
3: Well?
1: Square that hat, sailor.
3: Oh, sorry.
1: No self-respecting sailor.
3: Sailor walks around with his hat cockeyed. Come on, skipper. What'd the doc say?
1: Well, you see, us underwater sailors got some problems you guys don't know anything about.
3: Like, what's the estimated lead given a target moving at 16 knots and half a mile range?
1: Any young punk can fire a torpedo.
3: Sure, that's why they make all the young punk submarine commanders.
1: Just like setting off a firecracker. I gave that up when I was 6.
3: You couldn't stand the noise.
1: I don't know what makes you fish jockeys so cocky.
3: You know, I heard they made those divers' helmets out of metal to keep their heads from swelling.
1: Okay.
3: Now, give me the straight stuff.
1: What do you mean?
3: What'd the doc say?
1: He said, I'll go sail your boat.
3: Come on.
1: I wish I could.
3: Can't. Okay.
1: Said no more diving.
3: Well, that's a tough assignment, Skipper.
1: Well, I've been getting real sick of it.
3: Like I'm sick of Betty Grable.
1: I'm on the level.
3: I know, Skip.
1: I had to come sometime.
3: Yeah?
1: Probably lucky I lasted this long.
3: You lasted because you're the best.
1: Where'd you hear that?
3: You told me.
1: Well, don't you forget it.
3: You won't let me.
1: Maybe I'll transfer to the...
3: No, don't start that.
1: They're either too young to know what's good for them or too old to care.
3: You don't have to kid, Pop.
1: Coming home for dinner tonight?
3: No, I don't think we'll be back in time.
1: Run's still scheduled?
3: We're shoving off 1400.
1: In this weather?
3: No, it's just a test run, routine stuff.
1: Well, what are you doing here?
3: Mr. Halsey gave me an hour, Liberty.
1: You should be helping to nail her down.
3: All my work was done.
1: Well, get going now. You'll be late.
3: I'll be 10 minutes early.
1: Well, get going anyway.
3: Okay. We'll talk about this some more later, Pop.
1: Billy.
3: Yeah?
1: Not a word of this to your mother.
3: You know me, Pop.
1: Keep your feet dry.

Hello, friends. This is John Steele. We're back this week to bring you a really unusual story of adventure. This is one of those one-in-a-million tales that you come across once in a lifetime. As I've said before, these stories are not mine, but those of people I've met in my travels. This one happened to a man I'm really proud of.

0: that you, George?
1: Yeah, honey.
0: Glad you got home before the storm.
1: Real Navy wife.
0: Barometer's been dropping all afternoon.
1: You pay more attention to that barometer than you do to your old man.
0: Meaning?
1: That.
0: When you gonna grow up?
1: Maybe next year.
0: Don't you dare.
1: Saw Billy off the base this afternoon.
0: Will he be home for supper?
1: Said not to wait for him. Probably be late.
0: And I got double chops for him, too.
1: Chops? When do we eat?
0: Supper will be ready in 15 minutes. Papers in on your chair.
1: Thanks. Radio.
0: Al O'Brien was over raking up the front yard this afternoon.
1: Oh, you shouldn't let him do it, honey.
0: I tried to stop him.
1: Well?
0: You know how he feels about you.
1: That's silly. A long time ago.
0: He can't help it.
1: Didn't save young Al anyway.
0: Doesn't make any difference to him. He says if anyone could have saved him, it was you.
1: Just doing my job.
0: Doing your job. You know you should have gotten a Navy Cross for the S4.
1: Cross wouldn't have made up for 40 men lost.
0: Of course not, but you risked your life.
1: Now, Martha...
0: You did, and you should have...
1: It's not important now.
0: No, guess it isn't.
1: No?
0: You'll get another chance, George.
1: Maybe.
0: And when you do, I know you'll...
2: We interrupt this program to bring you a special announcement. The Navy Department has just announced that the Tenderfalling has rammed and sunk the submarine Sarpen 5 miles east of Portsmouth.
0: George, that's Billy.
1: Be quiet.
2: Sarpen is believed to have had a crew of 56 naval officers and men and 2 civilian technicians on board at the time of the collision.
1: Gotta call the police.
2: Further details will be brought to you as soon as they are available. We return you now to the program to which we
1: listen. Martha, it may not be as serious as you think.
0: Billy.
1: All those men have been trained with the Monson Lung. They can get out with an even break.
0: Yes.
1: Now, that's better. Now, we'd like to call the base. Line's busy.
0: Keep me. Portsmouth Navy Base.
1: Get me Captain Steele.
0: I'm sorry, sir. I have orders not to accept calls for the captain.
1: This is Commander McCready speaking.
0: I'm sorry, Commander.
1: My son's on that sub.
0: Just a moment, Commander. I'll try to connect you. Go ahead, please.
3: Captain Steele.
1: This is McCready, Captain.
3: Yes, McCready. Sorry, I have no news for you.
1: No news?
3: The Falling stayed over till her phone buoy came up, so we have a line on her. That's all I can tell you for now.
1: Well, how deep is...
3: It's over 30 fathoms of water by the chart.
1: 200 feet.
3: It's deep. We've alerted the entire eastern seaboard. Salvage crews are being rushed as fast as possible.
1: Captain, can I...
3: Sorry, McCready. I've got your medical report on my desk right in front of me. I couldn't take a chance. Besides, the Falcon shoved off 15 minutes ago.
1: But the Falcon short-handed with Sauron on leave and me...
3: We've done all we can for tonight. We should have help by morning.
1: But, Captain...
3: I know how you feel, but rest assured, we're doing everything possible.
1: Yeah. Thanks, Captain.
0: What did he say?
1: Well, everything's going to be all right, Martha. All we got to do is wait.

0: Why don't you try to sleep, Martha?
1: I'm all right.
0: You're going to just wear yourself out.
1: Every time I close my eyes...
0: Now, that's no way to think. You got to hope for the best.
1: It's getting light.
0: Just lie down here on the couch. I'll cover you with a blanket. That's better.
1: House is cold.
0: Yeah, I'll put another log on. Have some heat in a minute.
1: Can't understand why they let the Falcon go out without you.
0: Well, I told you, I didn't have time. They wanted to get that telephone boy on board before the line snapped. Probably send me out at dawn.
1: Then why don't they call? You should be getting ready.
0: They will.
1: What time is it?
0: Almost 5. Clock's fast.
1: Time for the news.
0: Yeah, I'll turn it on.
2: A clock and time for the hourly news summary of the news. The Navy Department has released no further information on the fate of the 58 men trapped on the submarine Sovereign sunk yesterday afternoon in a collision off Portsmouth, New Hampshire.
0: Martha.
2: The interest of the entire nation is centered on
0: Martha.
2: The small Navy base at Portsmouth, where rescue operations were halted by darkness.
0: Good.
2: The Navy Department has been swamped by telegrams and telephone calls.
0: This is Commander McCready.
3: Yes, Commander.
0: Is Captain Steele on duty?
3: He's been here all night, sir.
0: Can I speak to him?
3: I'll try to connect you.
0: Thanks.
3: Go ahead, please.
4: Yes, McCready.
0: Sorry to bother you, Captain.
4: It's all right. I understand.
0: Any news?
4: We know that there were 33 men alive in the control compartment amidship.
0: What about the men up forward?
4: Don't know. The sea was heavy and the telephone line snapped right after the Falcon got the buoy aboard. We've been trying to reach them by radio, but so far we haven't made contact.
0: Captain.
4: No, McCready.
0: Couldn't I just go out in 10 lines or something?
4: I know how you feel.
0: Let me go, Captain.
4: Be here at 7.
0: Thanks.

0: By 9 o'clock, we were circling the Falcon, waiting for a lull in the gale so we could board her. At last, the wind let up enough for us to try a landing. Coast Guardsman brought her in close as he dared, and we jumped aboard. By noon, the gale was blowing out to sea, and around 2, Commander Norton, skipper of the Falcon, was getting ready to put a diver over the side.
1: Who's going down, Norton?
2: Collins, Captain.
0: Collins?
2: Best we got, George.
0: Well, he's never made a deep dive.
2: Sauer's being flown back from leave, but he won't get in till tomorrow.
1: We gotta get an airline down there. That'll keep the men alive till we get help.
0: Where's Collins?
2: Aft by the stage. They're dressing him now.
0: Mind if I talk to him?
2: Wish you would.
0: Thanks. Hi, Collins.
3: Hello, Mr. McCready.
0: How do you feel?
3: Okay, I guess.
0: Nothing to worry about. Sea's still rough, but we'll be able to handle you okay.
3: Yes, sir.
0: We don't know where the grapnel caught, but the first thing you do, unlock that grapnel and tie it securely to the sub.
3: Yes.
0: You got to do just one job. Get those airlines connected.
3: I know.
0: One more thing. Huh? This isn't much difference from a 100-foot dive. You just got a little more compensating to do. Keep increasing your air pressure as you go down, or the water will squeeze you to death. But don't get too much pressure, or you'll blow yourself topside like a balloon.
3: I understand.
0: Okay, kid, good luck.
3: McCready?
0: Yeah?
3: Will you do me a favor?
0: Sure, kid.
3: Pin my phone for me.
0: Glad to. Watch your head. Here comes your lid. Phone check.
4: Phone check.
0: Intake.
4: Check.
0: Exhaust.
4: Check.
0: On your feet, kid. I'll help you on the stage. Hang on.
4: Buddy Marvin!
0: Up! Up! Steady! Now starboard! More! Steady! Hand me that phone, sailor. Can you hear me, Collins?
5: Yes.
0: Reach out and grab that descending line.
5: Right.
0: Good. Let him down easy. Easy, I said. How's it feel, kid?
5: Cold.
0: As soon as you get down 100 feet, we'll stop the stage.
5: Right.
0: What's your 10 deck?
5: Yes, sir.
0: That's about 75. Steady, winch. Steady. That's it. Okay, Collins, off the stage.
5: Water's hugging me.
0: Take on a little more air. Not too much. I want to feel that suit against you, but no pressure. Better?
5: Yes, sir.
0: Now slide down the descending line.
5: Right.
0: Keep your free hand on the intake valve.
5: Right.
0: Keep eating, a little at a time, nice and easy. Gonna do a good job, kid. Steele and Norton are right behind me watching.
5: You want to swap?
0: Little at a time. Easy, easy.
5: Down.
0: Where are you?
5: Can't tell.
0: What's your visibility?
5: About 3 feet.
0: Secure that descending line.
5: Doing it now. There.
0: She heeled over?
5: No, she's sitting up straight. I seem to be after the conning tower.
0: Work your way forward. Slow, though. Watch your footing. Don't worry. We got your lines up taut. You're using your light?
5: Yeah.
0: See anything?
5: Not yet. Did you say it was going to be cold?
0: Just pretend you're taking your Saturday night bath.
5: Yeah. Something ahead. Looks like the tower.
0: Give her a couple of raps, kid. Let them know you're there.
5: Right, sir.
0: Collins?
5: No answer.
0: Try again.
5: Nothing.
0: Let's get that air into him.
5: Right.
0: Work around to the port side.
5: Yes, sir.
0: You find the high-low hatch?
5: Water's hucking again.
0: Take on more air.
5: Yeah.
0: Just bleed it in. Want to feel the suit? Okay?
5: Yeah. There's a hatch.
0: Work off the cover. How you doing?
5: It's coming. Okay, sir.
0: Now couple your lines. Intake to the high, exhaust to the low. Take it easy, son. You're almost done.
5: It's cold.
0: I know.
5: Water's hugging.
0: Better not take any more air. Can you work?
5: Yeah. Okay, intake's connected. Try for leaks.
0: Start your intake pump. Any leaks?
5: Nope.
0: Get your other line, Cobble.
5: Water's present.
0: Work fast, kid.
5: Yeah. Okay, exhaust connector, check for leaks.
0: Start your exhaust pump. Any leaks? Collins. once.

0: Mooring's holding, Norton?
1: Seem to be, Captain.
0: Hope they'll last till morning.
1: Yeah. Bad break this weather closing in again.
0: Blowing worse than before.
1: Yeah. How's Collins, Captain?
0: Won't be able to dive for a month.
1: Where is he, George?
2: Left him in the sick bay. He was resting comfortably. Any radio contact?
1: No.
0: You know what the litmus test showed?
1: That exhaust air had 7% carbon dioxide.
2: It's not fatal till 10%.
0: 7 is over the critical line.
2: They could just be unconscious.
0: Yes, they could be.
2: Then the fresh air would revive them.
1: It could.
2: Captain.
0: Yes, MacReady.
2: I have to go down.
0: Those men have been down there for 36 hours.
2: It's 32 degrees Fahrenheit at the bottom. They'll die of exposure unless we get them out.
0: I can't risk your life on what may be a hopeless mission.
2: They can't hold out much longer. Sauer's grounded in Chicago. The Carmet put in New London. Help won't get to us for 2 days. That'll be too late.
0: Yes.
2: If we get 1 hour of diving weather tomorrow, that's all I need.
0: Norton?
1: A diver's job's easy, Captain. MacReady could do it blindfolded.
0: You know what the medical report said? One more case of the bends and you'll be...
2: I know.
0: All right. On one condition.
2: Yeah?
0: When you get down, you rap on the sub. If you get an answer, you go ahead. If you don't, we pull you up right away.
2: Thanks, Captain.

0: gale blew itself out during the night. By 10 o'clock, the sea had smoothed down enough for me to go over the side. The job was easy. Attached to my diving suit was a hauling down wire. All I had to do was secure that wire to the center of the hatch from the sarpent. Then the rescue bell could slide down the wire and seat itself on the deck of the sub right over the hatch. The last thing I saw as I went over the side was Captain Steele taking my telephone line. I guess he didn't trust me to keep my end of the bargain.
1: How's it feel, McCready?
0: Cold.
1: We let you down, easy sailors.
0: Okay.
1: No point in rushing now.
0: Yeah.
1: I'll let you know the 25-foot levels.
0: Okay.
1: That's your first one.
0: Right.
1: If you start to feel dizzy when you get down, stop working till it passes.
0: I'm okay. No oxygen jag with a helium suit.
1: Just be careful.
0: Okay.
1: There's your 50 feet.
0: Right.
1: Start taking on oxygen.
0: Right.
1: Not too much.
0: I know.
1: There's 75.
0: Yeah.
1: Rest?
0: No.
1: When you get to 100, take a rest before you leave the stage.
0: If I need it.
1: There's your 100.
0: Okay.
1: Take it easy.
0: I'm going on down.
1: All right.
0: Visibility's getting bad.
1: Your line's free of the stage?
0: Yeah.
1: I'll keep calling your depth.
0: Okay.
1: There's 125.
0: Right.
1: Start bleeding your oxygen.
0: Right.
1: How's the temperature?
0: It's all right in the suit. Hands are cold.
1: There's 150.
0: Okay.
1: What's your visibility?
0: About 15 feet.
1: Be less at the bottom.
0: Yeah.
1: What's your oxygen?
0: I am.
1: There's 175.
0: Slower up.
1: Right.
0: I had Collins out of 190.
1: Right. You hit yet?
0: No. Bottom.
1: Take a rest, McCready.
0: I'm okay.
1: What's visibility?
0: About 10 feet.
1: Could be worse.
0: Yeah.
1: How's your oxygen?
0: Okay. Keep my lines taut and moving forward.
1: Right. She's still upright?
0: Yeah.
1: See the tower yet?
0: Not yet.
1: Take it easy.
0: Right. There's the tower.
1: Good.
0: Another 10 feet.
1: Take your time.
0: There's Collins Airlines.
1: Okay.
0: Give me a little play on my lines.
1: Right.
0: I'm gonna say hello.
1: Any answer?
0: Not yet.
1: Try it again.
0: Right. Not yet.
1: I'm going to bring you up, Mac.
0: Captain.
1: We agreed.
0: But...
1: they'd have answered by now.
0: Captain. They're answering.
1: Talk to him, Mac.
0: Yeah.

0: 30. Still 30 alive.
1: Good. Get to work on that wire, Mac.
0: Yeah. Just a minute, Captain. Now, our men forward.

0: Give me more slack, Captain. Give me more slack.
1: Right.
0: This is where she was hit.
1: Near the hatch?
0: Just forward.
1: Can you secure the wire?
0: Yeah.
1: Take your time. You okay, Mac?
0: Suit's leaking. Must have snagged on the wreck.
1: Matt?
0: No, give me more air. Pressure will keep the water out.
1: Be careful.
0: Yeah, give me more.
1: If you take any more, you'll blow yourself topside.
0: I'll hang on with one hand, work with the other. More air.
1: Still leaking?
0: Give me more.
1: You ready yet, Mac?
0: Almost finished. More air.
1: Got it, Mac? Got it?
0: Yeah.
1: Hey, Elijah Slack, Mac, you're blowing up.

0: Press killed the submarine sergeant. Commander MacReady descended to the sunken craft against the instructions of the medical officer and at great personal risk. Knowing that his son was lost on the Sarpan, he continued his rescue efforts. Gripping his diving suit on the damaged craft, he clung with one hand to the wreck while completing his mission. By his initiative and resourcefulness throughout this hazardous assignment, which resulted in the rescue of 30 survivors, Commander MacReady upheld the highest traditions of the United States Naval Service. For the President, Secretary of the Navy. Congratulations, Commander.
1: Thank you, Captain.
2: We're proud of you, George.
1: Yeah. Is that all there is to it?
0: That's all.
1: Yeah. Well, thanks, Captain.
0: Thank you, Mac.
2: See? That wasn't so bad, was it?
1: No. No.
3: Hi, Mr. MacReady.
1: Oh, hello, Collins. Meet Mrs. MacReady.
2: Hello, Collins.
4: How do, ma'am? Heard about the cross. Been waiting to say congratulations to you.
1: Oh, yeah. Thanks, son.
4: Doc says I'll be ready to dive in a couple of weeks.
1: Good. Better hurry up. Got a lot to teach you.
2: What's the rush? You got all the time in the world.
1: Yeah. Of course, all the time in the world. Come on, Martha. It's getting late.

The title, Salvage. The story of a man who made a deal with the sea and traded one for 30. And if you like George's story, why not come back next week, friends? I'll have four people who had an unusual adventure on the steps of a cathedral in the big city with a man who left before he came. I like to call it witness. So until next week, this is John Steele saying, a life of adventure is yours for the asking, wherever you find it. Only don't look for it. It may find you. Well, so long and good hunting.

John Steele Adventurer is produced by Robert Monroe, written and directed by Elliot Drake. Jim Bowles was heard as George McCready. Also in our cast were Abby Lewis, Ross Martin, and Jack Orison. John Steele was played by Don Douglas. The orchestra was conducted by Sylvan Levin. Your announcer, Ted Melly. Remember, next week, Mutual presents Witness, another story of suspense and action from the files of John Steele Adventurer. This is the Mutual Broadcasting System.

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0: The Skelly Oil Company presents Captain Midnight. Captain Midnight, brought to you three times each week by the Skelly Oil Company, Skelly Jobbers and Dealers. But say, fellows and girls, have you got that grand free gift I told you about the other day? That swell big new picture of Captain Midnight and his two young friends, Chuck and Patsy? Well, if you haven't, you better stop by your Skelly service station for your copy the very next time you're out in the family car. Because you'll certainly want to have one of these marvelous pictures as soon as you see them. Remember, you can't get these pictures anyplace else in the world. They're not for sale anywhere. And they're autographed to you by Captain Midnight and Chuck Ramsey and Patsy Donovan themselves. They're standing right in front of Captain Midnight's speedy monoplane. And they're all dressed in their flying suits and helmets, ready to take off. It's the kind of picture every air-minded fella and girl will be proud to own. So listen, why not be the first one in your room at school to have one? Wouldn't that be fun? Well, here's all you do to get this swell new picture absolutely free. It isn't going to cost you a single penny, even for a stamp. You don't need any seals or labels or box tops or anything like that. 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Yes, sir. Just ask your friendly Skelly man about it the next time you're out in the car with mother or dad. Now, don't forget, you'll sure want to have that swell autographed picture of Captain Midnight and his two young friends, Chuck Ramsey and Patsy Donovan. And they're absolutely free to members of the 1940 Flight Patrol. So stop by your Skelly service station and get your very own free copy of this marvelous new picture tonight. And now to Captain Midnight. The famous pilot, accompanied by Chuck Ramsey and Ma and Patsy Donovan, has found Major Barry Steele and Bud Conley in a deserted part of Mexico, several hundred miles below the American border. Conley, however, is dangerously ill with some kind of tropical fever. Major Steele himself is weak and thin from lack of food. It is now an hour after Captain Midnight made his landing. Patsy and Ma Donovan are caring for the rescued pilot, while Captain Midnight and Chuck are looking over the small clearing in which Captain Midnight landed the plane. Let's listen as Captain Midnight says,
1: "Tell you the truth, Chuck, I knew when I landed here that I couldn't take off again with the plane loaded as it was, even under the most favorable conditions. And now, since I've been on the ground, I know such a takeoff would be impossible."
2: "Gosh, then what are we going to do?"
1: "You're going to make the takeoff, Chuck. After watching you take that plane out of the small square in front of the temple, I'm well sold in your ability. And don't forget this. There's 50 pounds difference in weight between us."
2: "You want me to take off with Conley?"
1: "Well, I'm not so sure yet, Chuck. It depends on what Mrs. Donovan says about his condition. I may have you take off alone, go for help, and return. Or we may decide to take a chance in sending Conley with you."
2: "Is Conley's condition very serious?"
1: "Yes, Chuck, I think it is. Mrs. Donovan hasn't said much. But what she hasn't said carries more weight than spoken words. I've seen a lot of tropical fever, Chuck. It's bad."
2: "But Ma Donovan's doing all she can to check it, isn't she?"
1: "Oh, of course she is, Chuck. But don't forget, we're not equipped like a hospital. All we've got is a few quinine tablets."
2: "Oh, gosh. If the wind would only change."
1: "Yes, we'd better pray for that. Because I'm afraid Bud Conley's life depends on it."
2: "I've been looking at the field again, Captain Midnight. But there just isn't any other way to get off."
1: "No, Chuck. I've studied this clearing from every angle. A shift in the wind is our only chance."
2: "Of course, if I'm to take off alone, or even with Conley, we can do a few things to lighten the plane without dumping any gas."
1: "Sure we can, Chuck. I'm taking that into my calculations. Now, I figure we'll take out the right front seat, the two rear seats, and clean out the baggage compartment. We could even take out part of the wall leading from the cabin to the baggage compartment and fix a place for Conley on the floor."
2: "Sure, we can do all those things, and they'll help a lot, too. Oh, gee.
1: What's the matter now, Chuck?"
2: "Well, I was just thinking. We don't know how far away from civilization we are. And it certainly isn't likely we could get Conley out on foot. Or do you think we could?"
1: "No, Chuck, no. I don't think there's a chance. We might start and find it would take a couple of weeks to get out. We haven't got enough provisions for a trip like that. And our very existence would depend on our ability to shoot game for food."
2: "And in the meantime, Conley would die."
1: "Yes, That's certain.
2: So our only hope lies in using our plane. And we're even prevented from doing that.
1: Yes, I know. Well, come on, Chuck. Let's go back to camp and see how Major Steele and Conley are getting along.
2: Okay, let's go. Well, I certainly hope he's going to be all right. Well, how's everything, Patsy? How's Major Steele?
3: Well, I can speak for myself now, thanks to Patsy and Mrs. Donovan. That broth they gave me has made me feel like a new man.
1: Well, I'm certainly glad to hear that, Barry. Yeah, you look a lot better, too.
3: Yes, I feel I'm going to live now. But before you got here, I had my doubts.
2: How's Bud Conley?
3: You'll have to ask Patsy about that. She was in to see her mother a couple of minutes ago.
1: What about her, Patsy?
4: Well, I just helped Ma give him some more quinine, but I'm afraid he isn't any better.
1: Did Mrs. Donovan take his temperature?
4: Yes, it was 104 and a half.
2: Good night. 104 and a half. Well, that's pretty high, isn't it?
3: Yes, it's plenty high, Chuck. He can't stand that very long.
1: Yes, I know he can't. We're going to get him out of here just as quickly as we can. But for the time being, our hands are tied.
3: Well, that doesn't sound very good. What did you find out when you looked at the field?
1: We found out this much. A takeoff can't be made until the wind shifts to the north.
3: What direction is it blowing from now? I can't feel any breeze down here.
1: No, we're protected under the trees. But the wind is coming from the south.
3: And it's got to shift around to the north, you say?
1: That's it.
4: But gee, Captain Midnight, the wind might not shift for days.
1: Yes, I know. That's true, Patsy. And if it doesn't shift, it's going to put us in a bad situation.
3: You mean us or Bud Conley?
1: Well, primarily Bud Conley. But it may put us in a bad situation, too. We only have provisions enough for a few days. And so far, I haven't seen a bit of game.
3: No, it's plenty scarce, and I can't understand it, because this is a wild country.
1: Oh, by the way, I was going to ask you, have you done any exploring, that is, before you became so weak?
3: Yes, both of us. Before Conley got sick, tramped around for miles, but we didn't find a sign of human life. We could only estimate our position roughly, and from the map, we were afraid we were some distance from any town. We considered starting out on foot, but finally decided it would be more dangerous than staying with the ship.
1: I think you made a wise decision. If you had started a walk out and then kindly got sick, you'd have been sunk.
3: Yeah, there isn't the slightest doubt about that.
2: Gosh, Major Steele, you probably thought that when you didn't come back to us, that we'd start looking for you.
3: No, Chuck. I had very little hope of that. Situation being what it was, when I left you, I was afraid your hands would be full.
1: They were, Barry. Only too full. As a matter of fact, I think we were lucky to get away as quickly as we did.
3: Well, go ahead. Tell me about it. There isn't anything we can do for the time being. Mrs. Donovan is taking care of Conley. And you can't make a takeoff until the wind changes. So let us know what happens.
1: Well, the thing you'll be most glad to hear is that Senor Pareda and his daughter Dolores are safe.
3: Well, thank heaven for that.
2: That's the good news we have, Major Steele. But we've got some bad news, too.
3: Bad news? What could be bad news after that?
1: Chuck's right, Barry. We do have some bad news for you. Now, you remember that you and Conley were trapped in that deserted cabin on the edge of that little mountain field where you landed?
3: I'll say I remember. That was one of the narrowest escapes I ever had. We couldn't get out of the shack because the place was surrounded by armed men. And then, the dirty rat set fire to it.
2: And if you hadn't found that hole in the floor leading to the old mine shaft, you wouldn't have had a chance.
3: No, Chuck. Conley and I would have been just as dead as that old tree trunk that you were sitting on.
1: But I still haven't told you the bad news. Who do you think those men were working for? The ones who had you trapped?
3: I haven't got the faintest idea. Mexican bandits, I suppose.
4: It was a lot worse than that, Major Steele.
1: You tell him, Chuck.
2: Okay. Well, Major Steele, those men were working for Ivan Shark.
3: Ivan Shark? Well, what do you know about that?
1: Yes, it was Ivan Shark. He'd stolen Senor Pareda's hacienda and was trying to make away with both the Pareda treasure and the huge herd of cattle owned by the Pareda estate.
3: Why, it seems almost incredible. But what's the bad news?
1: Well, when things ended, Ivan Shark escaped.
3: Escaped? Huh. Well, cheer up, Captain. After all, you're all alive and have your health. We'd better be thankful for that.
4: And we are, too. But it would have been a lot better if we had captured Ivan Shark.
2: We almost had him in our hands, too, Major Steele. The morning he escaped, Captain Midnight and I missed capturing him by about a minute.
3: Well, a minute can be like 24 hours sometimes, Chuck. Some of the minutes I've been through lately have been like that.
1: And another bad thing. Shark's chief lieutenant, his daughter Fury, an Oriental named Fang, and a fellow named Gardo all escaped with him.
3: Did he escape by plane?
1: Yes, Barry. In that same plane, Shark was flying when he was going under the name of Douglas Chadwick.
3: Yes, I remember. A bimotored silver-winged monoplane.
2: That's it.
3: Same plane passed over this place the day before yesterday, about noon.
1: What?
3: I thought sure the pilot would see the torn wings of the Swarton on top of the trees.
4: Lupin Loops, what do you know about that?
1: Wait a minute. Which direction was he flying?
3: Almost straight north. The same course that you were flying.
2: Oh, gee, Captain Midnight. Why, a shark must have headed for the United States.
3: Evidently. Because Conley and I were flying on the same course. We were headed for the nearest United States border.
4: Well, of all the nerve.
2: Oh, I wish I knew where he was headed.
1: Well, there's no telling about that.
3: Well, I wish I had known who was flying that ship. I'd have tried to broadcast a warning. Though I guess it wouldn't have done any good, because you're the only ones who heard my call for help.
1: But you haven't told us what happened to you, Barry.
3: Well, there isn't very much to tell. As I said, we were headed for the nearest point on the border. About 100 miles after we left you that morning, the engine began to overheat. But it was very gradual, otherwise I would have turned back.
1: Yeah, I was afraid of that. The gas you had wasn't suitable for the Spartan's engine. But then what happened next?
3: Well, as the engine got hotter, we started losing revs. And then, little by little, we started losing altitude. There was only one thing to do, keep on going. I thought there might be a chance to keep the plane in the air until we got across the border. But finally, even after we'd thrown out everything that we could, we were right over the treetops. At last, I saw we couldn't make it. I was trying to pancake into that clearing ahead when we mushed into the trees.
4: That must have been a terrible moment.
3: We thought we were finished, I can tell you that. But we had strapped ourselves in tightly and weren't going very fast. And when we started scraping in the treetops, I started pulling the nose up. Succeeded in killing some speed that way.
1: Well, Barry, you and Conley are lucky to be alive. Come on, Chuck. Let's get back to the plane. We've got a job to do.
2: Okay, Captain Midnight. What is it?
1: I'm going to send a code message to the authorities to be on the lookout for Shark's plane. Then, we're going to start lightening the ship so we can be ready when the wind shifts.
4: Look, there's Ma in the doorway of the Spartan. Hmm.
5: Well, Captain Midnight, can you come here?
1: Oh, certainly, Mrs. Donovan. Wait a minute, Chuck. I'll be right back.
2: Okay.
1: What is it, Mrs. Donovan?
5: Please come inside. I want you to look at Mr. Conley.
1: Oh, yes, of course I will.
5: I'm afraid Mr. Conley isn't any better.
1: Yes. Face looks very flushed. Oh, I see you have the thermometer in his mouth.
5: Yes, and I want you to look at his temperature. Here, here's the thermometer. Can you see? What is it now?
1: Yes. Yes, I see. It's 105.
5: Captain Midnight, we've got to do something for Mr. Conley. I've done all I could, and yet his temperature keeps going up. That can't go on much longer. If it does, you know what that means.
0: Bud Conley is in a very critical condition, or Mrs. Donovan wouldn't have brought Captain Midnight into the cabin to tell him what she did. But what can Captain Midnight do? The only chance of helping Conley is to get him to a hospital at once by plane. But the plane cannot take off until the wind shifts, if then. What will happen? Tune in Monday to Captain Midnight. Remember, get your very own free picture of Captain Midnight and his two young friends, Chuck and Patsy, at your Skelly service station the next time you're out in the family car. It's something every young friend of Captain Midnight should have, because it's autographed by the three most famous members of your own 1940 Flight Patrol. Captain Midnight, Chuck Ramsey, and Patsy Donovan. They're all dressed in their flying suits and helmets, too. Say, people sure will know you're a real aviation fan when they see this picture up on the wall of your room. And, of course, the best part of it is, this swell picture is absolutely free to every member of Captain Midnight's 1940 Flight Patrol. 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Can some way be found of saving Bud Conley's life? With the takeoff by airplane impossible, are Captain Midnight and his party stranded, beyond reach of help? Be sure to listen Monday. Until then, this is Don Gordon, your Skelly man, saying goodbye and happy landing!

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0: 31 and a half, 32, 33, 35, 40, and 10 is 50, and 50 is a pound. 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
2: Will you have a polo, dear Liza, will you have a polo, dear Liza, polo?
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0: Whenever men gathered around the campfire in the early days of the western United States, stories were told of the masked rider of the plains. His strength and courage, his daring and resourcefulness, made it possible for him to bring criminal after criminal to justice, even when all the forces of the law had failed. It was he, more than any other man, who made possible the winning of the West. Return with us now to those thrilling days of yesteryear. From out of the past come the thundering hoofbeats of the great horse Silver. The Lone Ranger rides again.
1: Come along, Silver! We're heading for Grogan's Bluff! Tonto's waiting for us! Hi-yo, Silver! Away!
0: The little town of San Salvo lay at the foot of one of the natural wonders of the West. A great mass of brilliant red sandstone streaked with yellow rose from the plain. But the men and women of the surrounding country had come to accept the bluff as a matter of course. And as old Shep Harper rode along the main street of San Salvo, he raised his voice in song, but he never lifted his eyes toward the towering rock.
2: Go, Jack!

0: grubs out while I see Mr. Lake. You be still, too, Grubstake.
1: Hi there, Shep. You're feeling right spry, ain't you?
0: Yep. I got a right to feel so. My granddaughter's due in here on the morning stage.
1: No. Is that so?
0: And just so. Say, is Lawyer Lake in his office there? I got business with him.
1: He's there. But, Shep, listen.
0: Huh?
1: Lawyer Lake's a mighty shrewd cuss. I wouldn't go trusting him none too fur.
0: He ain't but Lake in town. Couldn't see no other lawyer because there ain't none. Besides, he can't swindle me none. All I'm having him do is make out my will.
1: Will? What do you want of a will? You ain't fixing to die, are you?
0: Me? Gosh, no. Only I want to make sure Molly gets my ranch and livestock if something happens. I don't want no doggone relatives ain't never seen to come poking in here. Molly's coming to live with me, and I aim to make sure she's well took care of.
1: Lake's inside, Chip, but remember this. Keep your spectacles good and clean while you're dealing with his kind.
0: Don't you worry. Hey, watch my dog and horse, will you?
1: Mm-hmm.
0: Morning, Mr. Lake.
2: Well, Chip, glad to see you. I fixed up your will and testament the way you outlined it.
0: Good enough. I'm here to sign her up and have it all set legal.
2: Sit right down here and look it over. Make sure it's the way you want it. I'll go in the other room and ask some friends to come and witness your signature.
0: All right.
2: Just make yourself comfortable, Shep. I won't be long.
0: And take your time. I read slow and doggone careful.
2: Brannigan, he's out there now.
3: Old Shep?
2: Yeah. Now get this straight, Brannigan. If we play it right, we'll be the new owners of Shep Harper's big ranch.
3: There ain't nothing I'd like better.
2: It'll be a tough lot of luck for that granddaughter of Shep's to come here and find the old man dead and her left without a dime. But she'll have to make the best of it.
3: Maybe you'll feel real generous and find her a job in your law office.
2: Well, she's a handsome girl. Maybe you will.
3: What's my part?
2: I can't use you as a witness because you're the one that's to inherit the property. I'll call Lefty from outside to witness the will.
3: I'm to inherit the spread, eh?
2: We'll fix some sort of story about Shep Harper owing you a lot of cash. You can tell that around a couple of places between now and the time that old Shep dies.
3: Tell it that he owes me money, eh?
2: Yeah.
3: But what about
2: now, you pass him as you go out and bump into him to knock his glasses off. Then I switch papers and he signs this one.
3: It won't work, Lake.
2: Why?
3: That girl comes tomorrow and the first thing she hears from Shep is that he's made a will. You know how important that'll seem to an old coot like him. He'll tell everyone about it.
2: No, he won't.
3: You don't figure on killing him right off, do you? That won't do either. It'll raise too many questions.
2: Brannigan, Shep Harper is going to starve to death, and you're going to help him.
3: Go on.
2: We'll go further after I get his name on the will.

0: Finnegan, Chip Harper is going to starve to death, and you're going to help him.
1: Go on.
0: We'll go further after I get his name on the will. Now, remember, eyeglasses. He can't read without them.
1: Right.
0: Now, come on. Can you make it out all right, Chip?
2: Oh, sure, sure thing. Ain't much to it. Just that I leave all I got to Molly.
0: This is Brannigan. You know him, don't you?
2: I reckon so.
3: Glad to see you again, Harper. I gotta be leaving.
2: My specs!
3: Oh, confound it. I tripped right over that chair. Say, I'm sorry about your spectacles.
2: Dad rat it all. Why don't you watch where you're going?
0: Oh, unfortunate, Shep.
3: I'm sorry, Shep. Look, I'll buy you a new pair.
2: Oh, I got extra ones to home. But hang it, I had to send all the way to St. Joe for them.
3: You send for some more, and I'll pay for them. I'll see you later, Mr. Lake.
0: You're right.
2: Ain't he to witness my signing or something?
0: Well, Brannigan was in a hurry, Shep. Lefty's out in front. I'll call him in. Oh, Lefty.
4: Yeah?
0: Come in here, will you? I want you to witness a signature.
5: At dusk that evening, the Lone Ranger and Tonto made camp near San Salvo. While they ate, they studied the plateau that reared high above the surrounding ranches and Grogan's Bluff, they call it, Tonto. Named after the man who built a bridge to reach the top, Bill Grogan.
6: Why him go there?
5: For the same reason men have always gone to places that were hard to reach. He thought there must be something worthwhile when he got there. There have been a lot of rumors about an ancient tribe of Indians who buried a treasure on that plateau.
6: Oh, that's not true.
5: No. I don't know how the story started, but Grogan believed it, and he made a pretty thorough search. There have been a lot of guesses at how he managed to build the bridge. It goes across a canyon fully 200 feet deep.
6: What's that?
5: An explosion. It's all right, so take it easy, boy. Here, you can see it, Tonto.
6: Down canyon?
5: Yes. Just as we were speaking about that bridge. Look, it's been blown up.
6: Why that happened?
5: I suppose the men in town did it. Been talked about before. The bridge wasn't safe anymore, and there was always the risk that someone would cross to the plateau and cave in the bridge, or be caught in the plateau when a heavy wind destroyed the only way to get back to safe ground.
6: No, bridge gone.
5: It's probably a good thing. It's all right, Silver. Had a little scare, didn't you, old boy? Well, it's all right now.
6: Come to wonder.
5: You wonder what, Kemosabe?
6: If it's all right, why them blow up bridge? Axe do same work, cost plenty less.
5: Well, we'll ask about that when we get to town tomorrow. I'll count on you to learn all about it, Tonto. San Salvo isn't a town I care to visit wearing a mask. The next day, the stage arrived in San Salvo.
7: There's the mail sack. Fetch them some water for them horses.
2: Whee! Look at the passenger.
5: The only passenger was a girl of 18. The guard helped her to the ground.
7: There's your baggage, miss.
5: And Lawyer Lake stepped forward to meet her.
0: How do you do? You must be Molly Harper.
8: Oh, yes.
0: My name is Lake, Miss Harper. At your service.
8: Why, I expected my grandfather to meet me.
0: I thought he'd be here, too, but I haven't seen him since yesterday. I'm his lawyer, though, so perhaps you'll allow me to serve you.
8: I haven't the slightest idea where his ranch is. Do you know?
0: Do I know? Well, I should say so. I guess everyone around here knows Shep Harper's ranch. It's one of the finest in the county.
8: Really?
0: Yes, indeed. Well, I'll take your bag and find a rig to drive you out there.
8: I don't like to put you to trouble, Mr. Lake.
0: No trouble at all, not a bit. In fact, it'll be a pleasure.
8: Well, nice. I thought the Western men were, not like the Easterners.
0: We'll try to make you like the country, Miss Harper.
9: Get up there.
0: Oh, Lefty.
4: Yes, sir.
0: Get that team and rig out. We'll drive Miss Harper to Chef's place.
4: Right.
0: Couple of visitors at the house.
8: Yes, that's why Grandpa didn't meet me in town.
0: I don't recognize those horses. Do you, Lefty?
9: Me? No. Never seen neither one of them before. Say, that white one sure looks powerful, though.
0: Look.
8: That man is mad.
9: What in tarnation? Say here, stranger, what's the idea?
5: Who are you?
9: Well, of all the cussed nerve. Who are you is the question.
0: Quiet, Lefty. I'll handle this. Just who are you, stranger?
5: I came to learn who owns this ranch. I haven't seen any of the hands around the place yet.
0: This is Shep Harper's property. And if it's a robbery you're planning, you might as well...

0: here, Lake?
1: I am.
0: Well, that's what I thought. I've heard descriptions of you.
2: Is this a holdup?
0: No. Please don't be frightened by my mask. Does Harper own a dog?
3: Sure. What about it?
0: Dog about the size of a collie?
3: That's it. Grubstake, he calls the critter.
2: Where is Grandpa? Have you seen him?
0: Grandpa? You're his granddaughter?
2: Yes.
0: From the East?
2: Yes.
1: We don't propose to stand here answering your questions. We're all the men.
0: I don't know, and I have no further questions. Come, Tonto.
4: Oh, he comes.
2: A savage. Oh, Mr. Lane, what have they done to Grandpa?
1: I don't know.
2: Where is he? Have you murdered him?
0: Come, Kimasabi. Yep.
3: Hey, the lady asked you a question.
5: Oh, Silver, away!
0: I don't want to ask any more questions right now, Tonto.
5: Now what we do?
0: We're going back and have another look at the ground near that bridge.
5: Come on, Silver!
0: Although we know several things. The back trail led to old Shep Harper's home. It must have been Shep who crossed the bridge with his dog.
4: Not right.
0: And before he came back, the bridge was blown away. That means that he either was on the bridge when it was destroyed, which would have meant certain death, or he's on the plateau, which means equally certain death, but not as quick.
4: Him starve on plateau.
0: There isn't any way on earth for him to get off of there.
4: Maybe build new bridge.
0: It would take weeks, Tonto, and he'd be dead long before anyone could cross. I wonder if we can't make him hear us.
4: You fire a shot, maybe.
0: I will.
5: Hello, Harper!
4: Him not answer.
0: Nothing but the echo. I wonder if this is murder.
4: Maybe girl want ranch.
0: Doesn't seem that she'd plot the murder of an old man.
5: Harper!
0: No answer, Kemosabe. How can we get to Grogan's Bluff?
4: Tonto not know.
0: Hello. Well, where did you come from? Matter, old boy. Looks as if you've had a hard time of it.
4: Dog, plenty tired.
0: Here, let me pull some of those brambles off. Well, what do you want? Tonto, he acts as if he wanted me to follow him.
4: Wait, you look.
0: What?
4: See track a dog.
0: Well, this is the same dog, the one that crossed the bridge. Is there another way to get back from that plateau? If there is, I've never heard about it.
4: We follow dog. See where him go.
0: All right, boy, lead the way. We'll see where you go.
4: We go on foot?
0: Lead the horses, Tonto. Come on.
4: Dog go long top canyon.
0: Look at where that dog's going. He's gone over the edge of the canyon. Come on. There might be a trail that we know nothing about. Here's where he went down. Now we'll... Oh, no use, Tonto. There is a trail to the bottom, but it's less than 4 inches wide. Only a dog could make it.
4: But now we sure man.
0: There's no question about it. That's Shep Harper's dog, and Shep is on the other side. He's hurt or helpless, or he'd have answered our cries. We've got to find some way to help him.
6: The curtain falls on the first act of our Lone Ranger story. Before the next exciting scenes, please permit us to pause for just a few moments.

0: Now to continue our story. Shep Harper's dog barked at the Lone Ranger and Tonto from the opposite rim of the canyon. He seemed to be begging them to help his master, but only a dog could descend the narrow ledge to the canyon floor and scale the other side.
1: Well, that dog can't understand why we don't go and help his master.
2: You got rope. Maybe let Tonto down to bottom.
1: And that wouldn't help, Kemosabe. You still couldn't get up the other side.
2: And what we do?
1: The dog can cross. How can we use that dog?
2: Maybe rope reach over canyon.
1: The rope would be too heavy. The dog couldn't possibly climb that wall with a rope tied to him. Wait. I have a scheme. Tonto, get your bow and a good arrow. There's some fishing cord in my saddlebag.
3: Here, Silver.
1: Do you see that heavy boulder?
4: I don't see it.
1: Here we are. This cord is light but strong. Tie one end to your arrow.
2: Then what Tonto do?
1: Shoot the arrow past that big rock on the right-hand side.
2: Shoot now?
1: Yes, and look out for the dog.
2: Dog, watch what we do.
1: If only that dog will do what we want. Go ahead. Let the arrow loose.
2: Let go.
1: It looks like a good shot.
3: Perfect. Fetch it back, boy. Fetch it back.
2: Dog, look at arrow.
3: Come on, old fellow. Fetch it here.
1: He's picking up the arrow. Here, hold the cord. Pay it out as the dog carries the arrow. I'm calling the dog from down this way. If he'll just go around back of the big rock over there.
3: Here, boy. Here, boy. Come on.
5: Him come.
3: That's it, fellow. Bring it here. Pay out the cord, Tonto.
0: The dog followed a natural impulse to retrieve. With the arrow in his mouth, he descended to the canyon floor once more. Then, with the Lone Ranger encouraging him every inch of the way, he crawled along the narrow shelf on the near side of the cliff. Progress was slow, but finally he reached the top and...
1: Good boy, good for you. Now we'll get to your master. Tie the lariats, both of them, to the cord. We'll pull them around that rock and fasten them on the side.
2: Then we go over, huh?
1: With two strong ropes across that chasm, we can reach the other side.
0: Molly Harper stayed at Shep's ranch, but in spite of the efforts of every run around the place to make her feel at home, she became more and more worried about her grandfather's absence. Ma Meggs, who handled the housework and cooking, found it almost impossible to reassure her and...
6: Oh, now, Miss Molly, I can recollect a time when Shep was gone from here for over 6 weeks. We never knowed where he was at, but he'd come back spry as ever.
7: But it's been a week now, and he knew I'd be here. He wouldn't stay this long and not leave some word for me.
6: Well, you can't tell. He's pretty absent-minded sometimes. Now, don't you fret none. He's all right. No news is good news, I always say.
7: Oh, I hope so.
6: One thing I wanted to make a mention of, Miss Molly, and I hope you won't think I'm an old fool for bringing it up.
7: What is it, Mrs. May?
6: It's about that lawyer gent, Mr. Lee.
7: Oh, yes.
6: He's been calling frequent. Now, I wouldn't get too friendly with him if I was you. Not till your grandpa gets back.
7: Well, he seems very gentlemanly.
6: Well, seems, sometimes ain't. He's always been friendly with Lefty Horner and Bat Brannigan, and they ain't a more worthless couple alive than them two. Judge a man by his company, I always say.
7: Brannigan? Mr. Lake mentioned him. Didn't he loan Grandpa a lot of money?
6: Oh, not I know of.
7: Well, that's funny. Mr. Lake said he did.
6: I never got into your grandpa's personal affairs.
7: In fact, Mr. Lake hinted that if something happened to Grandpa, I mightn't have the ranch here.
6: Oh, that's loco. Why, your grandpa always figured leaving her to you. That's why he wanted you here.
7: I don't know. I just wish he'd come back.

0: Another week elapsed. Then one afternoon, as Molly was sitting on the front porch, three men rode up to the ranch house.
1: Mrs. Meggs, who are those men with Mr. Lake?
2: The big one is Brannigan. The other one is Lefty that I made mention of. Fine pair of sidewinders. I'm going into the house.
3: Good afternoon, Miss Molly.
1: How do you do, Mr. Lake?
3: I'm afraid I come as a bringer of news that won't be pleasant.
1: About Grandpa?
3: Indirectly. Oh, this is Mr. Brannigan.
4: Howdy, miss. I'm downright glad to know you.
3: Brannigan just returned to town. He's been away for 2 weeks. In fact, he left the same day your grandfather came to my office.
1: Well?
4: That was the day I signed my name to Grandpappy's will, Miss Molly.
3: Oh. I'll do the talking.
4: Go ahead, then.
3: Miss Molly, that afternoon your grandfather met Brannigan and told him he was going to Grogan's Bluff.
1: Grogan's Bluff?
3: You've heard about the bluff, of course.
1: Yes, but why should Grandpa go there?
3: He had some secret reason, but he didn't tell Brannigan what it was. Brannigan left town, and when he came back and told me where Shepard started for, I realized an awful truth.
1: What?
3: Well, you know there'd been a meeting of the town board, and it was decided to destroy the bridge to the bluff. It was a safety measure, you see. There'd been a handbill in town for some time announcing that the explosion would take place sometime after sundown and warning everyone to stay away.
1: And Grandpa went there?
3: Well, that's what I'm afraid is the case.
1: That he might still be there.
3: If he went there, Miss Molly, he would be starved to death long before this.
1: Oh, well, that's what's happened then.
3: Well, I can't begin to tell you how sorry I am.
1: Oh, I knew something had happened to him. Poor Grandpa. Why didn't someone tell him? Why wasn't he warned?
4: I didn't know about the blasting plans my own self when he told me he was going there. Dad read it all, Lake. If only I'd come back to town 10 days ago, there still would have been time to send a rescue party to get him.
3: Even that would be almost impossible.
4: As it stands, though, he's dead for sure.
3: Now, better go into the house and cry it out. Then she'll be better able to listen to the rest of what we have to tell her.
4: Right. I hate to scheme a swell girl like her out in her inheritance.
3: Shut up, Brannigan. Remember, it's out of your hands now.
4: I know.
5: You got that will of Shep's with you, Lake?
3: Right here in my pocket. As soon as we've given her time to cry it out, we'll go in and talk to her.
5: Hmm. Look what's coming.
3: I saw him before.
4: Who is he?
3: I don't know, Brannigan. But I saw him right here once before.
0: I had no idea you'd be here, Lake. I heard that Brannigan had returned to town.
3: Well, what do you want?
0: Where's Harper's granddaughter?
3: That's none of your business.
0: It's probably in the house.
3: Now, see him ask me.
4: You can't go in there.
0: No? By what authority do you plan to stop me?
4: I'll tell you why I plan to stop you. This here ranch is
3: Come,
4: mine.
3: Come, Brannigan. We'll go inside. Perhaps, stranger, if you tell me your business, I'd be more willing
2: there,
3: to talk.
2: There now, honey. You just have a good cry and you'll feel a sight better. Who are you?
0: A friend of Shep Harper.
1: Oh, you're new Grandpa?
0: Yes.
1: Mr. Lake just told me he's dead.
0: How do you know that, Lake?
3: He went to Grogan's Bluff. No one except Brannigan knew he was going there the day the bridge was destroyed.
0: Didn't he return from Grogan's Bluff?
3: Obviously not. He hasn't been seen.
4: By this time, he starved to death there.
0: So you brought that news to Miss Harper?
3: Well, I thought she should know.
0: Just how did he happen to go to Grogan's Bluff that day?
3: Well, I don't know.
4: He didn't tell me why he went there.
0: He didn't?
4: No. Now what are you asking all these here questions for? Ain't none of your business.
0: Brannigan, can't you think of any reason why Shep might have gone to Grogan's Bluff?
4: No, I can't.
0: Of course, Lake, you plan to have a rescue party go and try and get him off.
3: No use now. He'd have died long before this. Well, it was nearly 2 weeks ago he went there.
0: I see.
3: We'd better get out of here and leave Miss Harper with more Meggs. It's been quite a shock to her.
0: There are a few details to settle first, Lake.
3: Well, please be quick.
0: You told Miss Harper, of course, the terms of her grandfather's will?
3: How do you know what them terms are?
0: The chef made a will, didn't he?
1: Yes. You told me he did, Mr. Lake.
3: Have I denied the fact? Of course he made a will.
0: And his ranch and property goes to his granddaughter?
3: Well, as a matter of fact...
0: Doesn't it?
4: No, it don't. It goes to...
0: How do you know about it, Brannigan?
3: The fact is, Brannigan was promised this ranch to pay off a large debt Harper owed.
0: Is that true?
4: Yes.
3: Shep Harper's will gives everything he owned to his dear friend and benefactor, Mr. Brannigan.
1: I can't believe that, Grandpa.
2: That ain't true. It ain't so, Lake, and you know it.
3: I'm sorry, I'm not going to discuss the point. I have the will here.
4: It's there in writing, and it's witnessed.
5: I witnessed the signing of it by Shep Harper Moonshell.
3: Miss Molly, if you know your grandfather's signature, I'm sure you'll recognize this.
1: It looks like Grandpa's writing.
2: I don't believe it.
0: May I see that?
1: Here.
0: I'm afraid, Miss Harper, that this is perfectly legal.
2: Then Shep didn't know what he was signing. I know for sure he never owed Brannigan no cash.
3: I'm in no position to discuss that matter more. There's the will, and it's not for me to argue. The law will have to decide.
0: If Shep is dead, Miss Harper, there isn't a thing that you can do about this. You'll just have to move off this ranch. Oh.
3: I tried to prepare you for this, Molly, without betraying any confidences. You'll remember I hinted you might need employment.
1: Yes, Mr. Lake.
2: You fight that there will, Molly. Fight your tooth and nail. That ain't the way Shep planned things at all.
0: It will do no good to fight it, will it, Lake?
3: Not a bit.
0: The only way that will could be made void would be for Shep himself to make a new one.
4: And he can't do that.
0: Why?
4: Huh? Why?
0: Why can't Shep make a new will?
4: Because he's dead.
0: No, that was merely your idea, Brannigan.
4: He couldn't get off Grogan's Bluff with the bridge gone.
0: He could. In fact, Brannigan, he did.
6: You doggone right
4: of here. Well, look at
6: you. You ornery double-crossing crook. I ordered really you where you stand.
4: It's a frame-up.
0: Don't go for your gun, Brannigan. My friend has you covered.
7: Me watch him.
0: The sheriff has come along with Shep just to make sure that you don't get too hard to handle.
4: Lake, what's gone wrong?
6: I'll tell you what went wrong. My dog, old Grubstake, got off from the bluff and found that mask man.
0: We managed with the dog's help to reach the bluff, you see.
6: And that pitfall you fixed for me to fall into worked just right, Brannigan. I'd have been done for if the masked man hadn't got to me and fixed me where I was hurt and took care of me while we seen what your scheme was.
1: Grandpa, why did you go to the bluff?
6: I went there because Brannigan says you'd come in early and seen the bluff and wanted to look her over and that you was waiting there for me. I was a doggone old fool to swallow that yarn. I see the whole thing now. I see why you smashed my glasses, Brannigan, so's I wouldn't know a different will was stuck afore me by that crooked lawyer.
1: Thank goodness you're back, Grandpa, and all right.
6: I'm as right as rain now. The masked gent and his Injun part are better than any sawbones I ever knowed when it comes to patching up an old galoot like me.
2: Oh, Shep, why in Tunkard didn't you let us know you was back?
6: I wanted to, but the gent there figured it was best to set tight and see what game was being played. Well, we seen. And now we can jail them critters so as it won't be played again.
0: You've heard all you need to, Lake. Outside.
3: I demand to be heard.
0: Make your demands in court. The judge is paid to listen to you. All of you, out where the sheriff is waiting.
6: Stranger, doggone, I gotta do something for you.
0: It's your old dog that did it, Shep. Go on in, Grubstake. You're home, too.
6: Grubstake, hey, nice old fella.

0: you folks hold on to your hats and pass those Kellogg's Corn Pops. Because here comes Guy Madison as Wild Bill and his pal Jingles, which is me, Andy Devine. We got another rootin' tootin' Wild Bill Hickok adventure story for you from that great new cereal with the sweetening already on it, Kellogg's Corn Pops!
1: Kellogg's Corn Pops brings you Wild Bill Hickok, transcribed in Hollywood and starring Guy Madison as Wild Bill and Andy Devine as his pal.

0: For the most part, it was a call for help or an official assignment which sent United States Marshal Wild Bill Hickok and his faithful deputy Jingles crashing into dangerous adventure. But the night they turned up the little road that led to the ranch house of an old friend, Charlie Dockett, it was just tricky chance that pushed them headlong into a mysterious challenge from the voice of Echo Canyon.
1: I don't know, Bill. The last time we stopped to visit with old Charlie Dockett, we got into a hair-splitting argument over who won the Civil War.
2: Well, don't let it worry you, Jingles. By now, he'll be a solid booster for the motto, One Nation Indivisible.
1: I hope so. Wait a minute. I'll open the gate. Whoa, Joker. Yeah, things look mighty dark up at the house. Hey, Bill, he's got a cowbell hanging on the gate. Why you reckon he did that?
2: Just to let him know when he has visitors, I guess.
1: Yeah, right, good idea. Jingles. Why that ornery old beaver face? Hold your fire, you ranch rat, or I'll come up there and wrap that rifle around your wrinkled old neck.
2: Hold it, Jingles.
3: Come on, where I can get a shot at you, you rustling varmints.
4: Hey, Charlie, put that rifle away. It's Bill and Jingles.
3: Who'd you say?
1: Wild Bill Hickok and Jingles, you old coot.
3: Why didn't you say so? Come on up to the house.
1: Listen to that pea-picker, would you? Why didn't you come up to the house and say so?
2: Take it easy, partner.
3: Well, speak of the devil, he falls right into your corn crib. Bill, Jingles, get off them nags and set a spell.
1: Well, I don't know whether we will or not. What's got into your craw, you old weasel? You always make folks welcome with a sizzle of lead?
3: No, quit that yapping. If you had half my trouble, you'd shoot first, too.
1: Trouble? Come on, Bill, let's get out of here.
2: Jingles, come on back here.
1: No, sirree, you heard what he said, Bill. If he's got trouble, and trouble is not for me.
3: He gone loco or something, Bill?
2: No, Charlie. You see, Jingles just naturally doesn't like the word trouble.
1: Come on, Bill. Let's hightail it out of here.
2: Come on back here now, partner. You don't even know what you're running away from.
3: Wait. I'll get him. Oh, let him go, Bill. That'll leave more pork chops for us.
1: Did I hear you say something about pork chops, Charlie?
2: You forgot your troubles, huh, Jingles?
1: Well, I can always take trouble a lot better with a pork chop or two under my belt.
3: Well, sit down, both of you. I got both pork chops and trouble.
2: What's the trouble, Charlie?
1: And where's the pork chops?
3: Rustlers in the cupboard.
1: Rustlers in the cupboard? Now, what do you mean by that?
3: No, you cactus-headed billy goat. The trouble is rustlers and the pork chops are in the cupboard.
1: Oh, well, I'll get the pork chops and you can tell Bill about the rustlers.
3: Well, I reckon it was fate that sent you here, Bill Hickok. Whole county's being run crazy by these varmints.
2: Anybody been able to trace the rustlers? You know, it's mighty easy to track a herd of cattle.
3: Yeah, you might think so, but tain't so easy in this case.
2: What do you mean?
3: We've been able to track them right up into Echo Canyon, then the tracks in, just like them critters had taken wing and gone flying right up into thin air.
1: Well, what's that you were saying? Bill, this old coot's loco is a tumbleweed. No herd of cows just up and disappeared.
3: No, they don't. But they did, every time.
1: Oh, I don't believe it. Hey, who's that?
3: Oh, it's my daughter, Linda.
5: Dad!
2: Hey, something's wrong.
5: Oh, Dad.
3: Oh, Linda, baby, what's the matter? Where's Johnny?
1: Bill, she's real scared.
2: Yeah, partner.
3: Easy, honey, now. Tell me, what happened?
5: Oh, Dad, it was awful. Those eerie voices filling the air. And then the gunshots. Johnny fell. I couldn't lift him. Oh, Dad, I think he's dead.

0: Howdy, partners. This is Panhandle Jim. You know what I just did? I turned my radio up. Got to munching my corn pops so loud I couldn't hear good. I figure most of you wranglers are eating Kellogg's corn pops right now. If you aren't, here's what you're missing. Corn pops are golden hearts of corn, all popped up big and smiling. They're crisp and crunchy. And listen to this. They're already sweetened for you. Eat them right out of the box just like candy. Or when you chow down at breakfast in a bowl with milk. And say, partners, there's a wonderful new sweetness and flavor in your corn pops now. Yep, the Kellogg folks went to work to make them sweeter and crisper than ever before. So you're going to like them even better than you did from here on. Yes, sir, I'll stake my new 10-gallon hat you never enjoyed better eating. Now, tomorrow, sure, you'll want to saddle up and ride for the store. Load up on Kellogg's corn pops so you'll have plenty around for breakfast and snacks. Now, listen to this little saying I always use. Kids love pops, moms love pops, and pops love pops. You bet they do. Now, let's get back to Wild Bill and Jingles.
1: On hearing Linda Dockett's strange, hysterical tale, Wild Bill Hickok thought immediately that there might be some tie-up between the rustlers Charlie was talking about and the shots which dropped Johnny Dockett. When Linda calmed down, Bill made a suggestion.
2: Miss Linda, do you feel like you could ride back out and show us where all this happened?
3: Certainly, Bill. I'd do anything to catch the men who shot Johnny.
2: Good girl.
4: Well, we're all going, ain't we, Bill?
2: Sure are. If by any chance we do find Johnny, he'll have to be carried back.
3: I can take you right to the spot where I left him. Please hurry.
2: Which way, Linda?
3: Around the house and north toward the hills. This way.
2: All right, let's ride. Hi, Buckshot, hi.
5: Get

0: This rain's sure going to make it hard to find any tracks.
1: This is the spot, Bill.
0: Ooh, ooh, but
1: it's so dark, but this is the spot where we were when... But where's Johnny? Johnny? Johnny? Oh, what if they came and got him? Or if he was still alive and...
2: Well, if that's the spot, Bill, Johnny's not there. See any tracks? They might look like he walked out.
0: No, I didn't, Charlie. The rain must have washed them away before we got here. But I did see cow tracks. You know, it looks like this is the path the rustler's been using, all right.
3: Well, I want to see where they took to their wings and flew away.
1: But where is Johnny?
0: We'll just have to keep looking, Miss Linda. Hey, wait a minute. Listen.
3: Well, what is it, Bill?
2: Water.
1: A flash flood.
3: Coming down this canyon?
0: Quick, on your horses. Here, Miss Linda, I'll give you a hand.
1: I'm up all right.
0: All right, now head down the canyon and ride.

0: Oh, it's all my fault. Maybe I did miss the spot, and Johnny was still there when the flood came.
1: Now, Miss Linda, you can't go blaming yourself. If it was the right spot, then there's still some hope.
2: Hope? Bill, how can you say there's any hope after that flood?
3: Yeah, Bill. Johnny wasn't dead from the gunshot wounds. He'd surely have drowned in the flood.
1: I wouldn't be too sure about that, Charlie.
3: Well, I don't get you, Bill.
1: Well, just stop and think a minute.
2: Yeah, I've been trying that. Partner, all I can figure is you soaked up too much water with your head last night.
1: No, Jingles. Suppose it was the right spot, as I said. We know Johnny wasn't there.
0: Go on, Bill.
1: Then how'd he get away?
2: Well, I don't know. How?
1: One of two ways. Either he was able to move himself, or he had to be carried out.
0: Then there might still be a chance.
2: Huh. Bill, it's quit raining.
1: Good.
2: You ready to go now, Bill?
1: That's right, partner.
3: Go. Where are you going?
1: Back out to Echo Canyon. Come on, Jingles.

0: Well, Windy, we made a right good haul last night.
1: Yes, boss, we sure did, and I reckon we ought to get away with it right easy this time on account of the flood, don't you reckon? It seems to me that we ought to.
0: Yeah. We didn't even need our tricks this time.
1: No, don't need them at all, because the water from that flash flood down this canyon wash out the tracks of elephant herd, if you'd run an elephant herd. Say, boss, wouldn't that be something to cut the mustard? Rustling elephants. Say, now, how'd you like to do that, huh? But what'd you do with
0: Windy.
1: That? Yeah, boss, you call me?
0: Shut your flapping yap and...
1: But I was just saying, how'd you like to rustle elephants and...
0: I said dry up. Look down there on the floor of the canyon.
1: Yeah, two riders. One of them's a big one. One's not so big, but he's still plenty big. Wearing a buckskin jacket.
0: I can see him. Wonder who they are.
1: Well, I don't know, but they wear two guns each, and they don't look too good. You reckon they're out looking for us now? Do you reckon they are?
0: Well, if they are, they'd better be hoping they don't find us.
1: That's right, boss. They'd better be hoping they don't find us, because if they do, they'll get something they're not looking for, I reckon, won't they, boss?
0: Maybe they won't see us.
1: Oh.
0: I'm going back in the cave and get some sleep. I figure to move them cattle out of the back of the cave to the south slope tonight.
1: All right, boss. And you want me to keep an eye on them two riders down there?
0: Yeah. When they get too close, scare them off, like you did those two you saw last night. And be sure you keep awake.
1: Oh, sure, boss. I'll keep awake and watch them. I reckon if they get too close, it won't just scare them away. No, sir. I don't only scare them. I shoot them.

0: Bill, we've been combing this canyon all day since before daylight this morning. And we ain't found so much as one little bitty speck of a sign.
1: You're right, Jingles. Even the car tracks I saw last night have been washed away.
0: It's almost dark again. I hate to give up, but I'd stake my life that Johnny Dockett was washed away in that flood last night.
1: Well, I wouldn't, partner, and we're going to keep looking.
0: And what happened to the rustlers? If it was rustlers, and I'm not so sure it was.
1: Then who was it?
0: Bill, do you reckon it's possible that Linda's imagination ran away with her?
1: I don't think so.
0: But all that hysterical talk about eerie voices and... Oh, now, you wouldn't believe a thing like that, would you? Even if you heard it yourself?
2: Yeah.
0: But Bill,
1: you just said you wouldn't believe it if you heard it.
0: Yeah, I did, but did you hear it? That's all I want to know, did you?
1: As a matter of fact, I did.
0: Well, then, did you believe it?
1: I'm afraid I'm going to have to, partner. I'm just trying to figure out where it came from.
0: Oh, now, partner, let's go home. I don't hanker to go gallivanting around socially with no ghosts and banshees on a night like this. It just ain't... Bill, what are you looking at up there?
1: Yeah, that's it. Look, Jingles, you see that kind of hollowed-out rock face up there on the right side of the canyon wall?
0: Where? Oh, there.
1: And don't point to it.
0: Why, Bill?
1: That's why. Now we've got it spotted, let's go get the jasper. Hi, Butcher, hi.
0: I'm with you. Jump, Joker. You heard what Bill said.
1: There, Jingles. A trail leading up through here.
0: Hey, I didn't see this before.
3: Help!
0: You say something, Bill?
1: Stay with me now.
3: Help!
0: Bill, I...
1: Whoa, Buckshot, whoa. Hold up, Jingles.
0: Dig in, Joker. Oh, boy. Oh, what's the matter, Bill?
1: Listen a minute.
0: Oh, but that sneaking coyote with that rifle is...
3: Yeah.
1: I thought I heard something. Over this way, Jingles.
0: Bill, you reckon it's Johnny Dockett?
1: Either that or a trick to get us in an ambush.
0: Ambush? Then be careful, Bill. Let's go easy now.
1: Woo, Buckshot, woo.
0: Yeah.
1: There he is, Jingles.
0: Yeah. Is it Johnny? Oh, Bill, the poor guy.
1: Yeah. Hey, Johnny, hand me your canteen, Jingles.
0: His eyes are closed, Bill.
1: Yeah, but he's still breathing. Hey, Johnny, can you hear me, boy?
0: Oh, Bill, that's a nasty wound in his chest.
1: Sure is.
0: You realize he must have drug himself all the way up here from the floor of the canyon where Linda left him?
1: Yeah, and that took plenty of nerve.
0: And he's been laying out in this hot sun all day without water.
4: Yes, sneaking yellow-backed lizard, I'm coming up there after you with both guns blazing.
1: What? Come back here.
4: No, sir. I'm going up and smoke that sidewinder out of his den and take the hide off of him.
1: You'll have to wait, partner. We've got to do something here for Johnny.
0: Oh, yeah, I almost forgot. But when I do get around to it, that cave-dwelling salamander's going to wish he'd never been born.
1: We'll have to make a litter to carry Johnny home on. I just hope he lives till we get there.
0: Yeah, and in addition to hoping, well, I expect we'd better pray a little too, Bill.

0: Well, here we are, partner.
1: Yeah, I'm sure glad he held out, Bill.
0: Yeah, me too.
1: Oh. Oh, Joker. Oh, Buckshot.
2: That you, Bill? Jingle?
1: Yeah, Linda, it's me.
2: Well, come on in. Why are you... Oh, Johnny. Dad, they found Johnny.
0: Well, you can take care of him, Linda.
1: And he's going to be all right. I just know it.
3: What's going on? Johnny, my boy.
0: Easy now, Charlie. You help Linda with Johnny. Jingles and I got some work to do. Come on, Jingles. I know some rustlers whose time has run out.

0: This is your old sidekick, Panhandle Jim. Want to do a little chinning about something real good. It's about Kellogg's Corn Pops, a wonderful eating cereal that's already sweetened for you. Now listen close here. Corn Pops are hearts of corn, all puffed up big and happy with plenty of tasty sweetening on them. Now you can eat them the way I eat them when I listen to Wild Bill Hickok, right out of the box by the handful, just like candy. 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And remember, partners, there's a wonderful new sweetness and flavor in your Corn Pops now. Because the Kellogg folks kept right on working to make them sweeter and crisper than ever before. 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And you'll want plenty. Now, all together, let's tell everybody who loves Corn Pops. Kids love Pops, moms love Pops, and Pops love Pops. Now, let's hustle on back to the show.
1: Wild Bill and Jingles have left the Dockett Ranch and headed back for Echo Canyon, bound for the trail leading up to the spot where they were fired upon. It's a cold black night now as they get back to the place where they found Johnny Dockett.
2: Whoo, Buckshot, whoo. This is far enough, Jingles.
3: Whoa, Joker, stand now. We gonna leave the horses here, Bill?
2: Yeah, I think we better. Stand, Buckshot.
3: Yeah, but, Bill, that trail's wide enough to take our horses. We wouldn't have to walk up.
2: That trail's wide enough to take a herd of cattle 4 abreast, Jingles.
3: Huh? Bill, you mean... That's what those persimmon-eating cattle thieves have been doing.
2: Sure. They drive the cattle into Echo Canyon, then up this hidden trail.
3: Oh, no, no. I got you this time. If they'd have been driving those critters up that trail, they'd have the tracks showing. And there aren't any tracks, so you must be wrong.
2: If I find what I think I will in that cave up there, I'll prove it to you and show you how they did it.
3: Then what are we waiting for? Let's go.
4: If you go shooting that blame rifle again, Windy, unless you have to, I'll wrap it around your dirty neck.
5: But you told me to scare him off. You told me to. And they didn't scare us easy, so I just took a couple of pot shots at him.
4: Well, now you stay here and watch this entrance. I'm taking the rest of the boys and driving those cows out the back of this cave into Skull Valley.
5: You're going to take them on to market tonight?
4: As far as I can take them. Don't you let nobody through this way.
5: Well, what makes you think somebody's going to try to get in this way, boss? Ain't nobody knows about this entrance, is he?
4: If you're shooting that rifle like a cavalry regiment this evening, you might as well put up a sign pointing to it. Just don't let nobody get by you, or I'll be putting up a marker over your grave on Boot Hill.
6: Hey, boss! Boss! Hey, boss! Hey, what was it? Did you do that? No. No. No, it sounded like me, but it wasn't, was it? I didn't do nothing, did I?
4: I'll get the boys.
6: There's somebody out there. Hey, Pete, Marty! Get the rest and come on. We got a little killing to do.

0: That's it, Jingles. Now do it again.
1: Oh, yeah.
0: That ought to get them.
1: Yeah, but I don't hear any echo.
0: Don't worry, they do. Now, you got your rope ready?
1: Yeah, I've been ready.
0: It'll take a wide loop to get them all.
1: Don't worry.
0: Okay, here they come.
2: All right, boys, come on, shoot me.
0: All right, Jingles, now.
1: Yeah, right now.
0: Hey, drop those irons, mister.
1: And tell the rest of your rustling owl hoots to do the same.
2: Oh, no, you don't.
1: Now, it seems to me, mister, that's dropping a gun the hard way. Remember that the next time you draw on Wild Bill Hickok.
2: Hickok?
0: Hold on there just a second, Jingles.
1: Where are you going, Bill?
0: Just to take a look in this cave. Yep, there's a herd of cows they rustled last night. And there's what I was looking for. Right clever. Well, that's all I need.
1: Well, did you find anything, Bill?
0: Only about 200 head of stolen cattle and a big piece of tarpon. Enough to send them all to the pen.
2: You ain't gonna send me to the pen. Grab your guns and get them, too.
0: I reckon it'd be better all around if you'd leave those guns on the ground. Now drop them.
1: Yeah, more of you'd get to jail alive that way. That's better. Bill, what do you mean by a big piece of tarpaulin? What's that got to do with it?
0: Simple, partner. That's how they made the tracks disappear. By putting a big tarp down on the floor of the canyon near the foot of that hidden trail.
1: You mean they put a rug down for them critters?
0: That's right. The cattle walked across it, up the trail.
1: Made it look like they had just disappeared.
0: You got it.
1: Well, I'll be a lop-eared, weather-beaten brother to a hungry sand flea.
2: Yep, I reckon you are, Dad.
1: You just hold your... Hey, you sound like the same one that scared the liver out of me last night. That voice I heard.
2: What voice? You mean the one that sounded like...
1: That's the one. Yes, sir, that's the one. Wait, I'll get even with you.
2: Oh, you done did. You scared the tar out of me tonight. You was the echo voice I heard, wasn't you?
1: Maybe you mean the one that sounded like...
2: Yep, yeah, by cracky, that's the one.
1: Well, where you're going, you ain't gonna hear it no more. You know, I don't blame you for being scared by my voice. Less I remember it's me talking, I get scared to death by it myself.

0: And now, here are the stars of Wild Bill Hickok, Guy Madison, and Andy Devine.
1: That's all for today, folks. We hope you've enjoyed our Wild Bill Hickok story, and join us again next week.
2: Yes, sir, because we're really going to have a rip-snorter coming up.
1: Meanwhile, Andy and I also hope you'll remember to get Kellogg's Corn Pops.
2: Right. It's a great new cereal with the sweetening already on it.
1: You bet it is. Andy and I think Corn Pops are great. So long.
2: See you next week.

Yes, sir, be sure to listen next week at this same time on this same station when Kellogg's Corn Pops brings you another exciting story of Wild Bill Hickok, starring Guy Madison and Andy Devine in person. Today's cast included Cliff Arquette, Gene Vanderpile, Ken Christie, Hal Gerard, and Jack Moyles. Our director is Paul Pierce. Music by Dick Orant. This is a David Heyer production, transcribed in Hollywood. This is Charlie Lyon reminding you, kids love Pops, moms love Pops, Pops love Pops. Kellogg's Corn Pops.

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2: When Jerry Hall went to find Mrs. Gregory's house at 12 o'clock at night, he sure got himself into a lot of excitement and possibly some trouble. A police radio car picked him up as a prowler. But finally, Jerry talked himself into the Gregory house and got a chance to tell his story to Mrs. Gregory and Captain Bradford. It's a wild story and one that few people would believe. But Mrs. Gregory and Tex Bradford are adventurers who live in a world where impossible stories come true. We find the three of them now on the afterdeck of Mrs. Gregory's magnificent yacht, the Joan Gregory. The yacht is well out of Los Angeles Harbor, and the lights of San Pedro are fading astern. It is 2 o'clock in the morning.
3: Golly, Whiskers. We're really on our way to find the magic island.
4: Not much magic in a wild goose chase like this.
5: Now, Tex, let Jerry talk. We've been disappointed on so many of these trips to search for Joan that it's nice to have someone with us whose belief is fresh and strong.
4: Okay, Patricia, but I don't want you to feel too badly if this trip doesn't amount to anything.
3: But gee, Captain Bradford, there must be something to this. We both got the same radio message.
4: Yeah, that's what's too good to be true about it, son.
3: You're the most suspicious fella I ever met.
5: Never mind, Jerry. The captain has all my interests to look after, and his suspicions are my protection.
3: All right. I'm on the yacht with you anyway, and we're going to Honolulu, or wherever that message came from, and see the old sailor. Then we'll get all the story and know just where to go in the South Seas to find your little girl.
4: It all sounds mighty easy the way you tell it, Jerry. But there's a lot of water between here and the islands, and 14 years have been torn off the calendar since the shipwreck.
5: You're right, Tex, and I suppose it's foolish of me to pay too much attention to this message, but I've never believed that Joan perished in that shipwreck, and I just can't give up trying to find her.
3: I'll help you all I can, Mrs. Gregory. Golly, but this is a swell night, isn't it? Just look back there at the shoreline. All those lights getting smaller and smaller and sort of twinkling, like stars do just before they go out in the morning.
5: It's beautiful, Jerry. The only thing I like better than sailing out of this harbor is sailing back into it again.
4: Well, if you two can be spared from the poetry class for a few minutes, we'd better get to the radio cabin. I want Jerry to get acquainted with our set. Then we'll have to turn in. It's after four bells.
3: Oh, boy. 2 o'clock in the morning.
5: And time you were asleep, Jerry. Let's go in the cabin with Tex and see the radio. Then we'll all turn in.
6: Captain.
4: Here comes the skipper. Pat, you take Jerry in the cabin. I'll check with the skipper and join you in a minute.
5: Come right in, Jerry. I'll show you around.
3: Boy, is this a radio cabin or is this a radio cabin?
4: Everything ship-shape, skipper?
6: Aye.
4: We don't know what our course is to be. But for the time being, we're chasing a radio message that probably came from somewhere in the Hawaiian Islands. So just hold a general course on the regular lane until I change it.
6: Aye.
4: We have a new hand aboard. He'll help me with the radio. I'll fix it with Sparks and he can split a watch with you.
6: Aye.
4: Better turn in now, skipper. You can take over after daylight, and I'll join you in the chart room for some skull practice on navigation to imaginary points. We've got to locate a magic island.
6: Who?
4: All of us.
6: Nuts.
4: Who?
6: Everybody.
4: Well, maybe you're right, skipper. But just the same, that's what we're looking for. Well, see you at breakfast. Will you join us in Mrs. Gregory's cabin?
6: Aye.
4: That's all, skipper. You can shove off.
6: Aye. Magic. Island. Nuts.
4: I don't blame the skipper much at that. Well, I see you've got the set warmed up, Jerry. How do you like it?
3: Gee, Tex. I mean, Captain Bradford, it's a darb.
4: Darb, huh?
5: It's all right, Tex. Jerry says darb is the highest praise he can find for anything.
4: So you think it'll do, kid?
3: Do? Gosh. I bet it'll get anything in the world. It's all set to go now. Can I try it?
4: Go ahead. And while you're enjoying yourself, you might as well be working. I'll see that you stand a regular watch here if you can handle that set right. That way I won't have to leave Sparks and can take it easy.
5: Why not let Jerry call Johnson and make our report?
4: What I had in mind. Work on 3 meters, son. Ask for J-12C. That's Johnson, our radio operator and chauffeur in Los Angeles. Sign yourself as Jerry on J-24Y. That's his yacht.
3: You can get this set down to 1.5 meters, can't you?
5: Yes, and we can work in that wavelength on our Los Angeles set, too, Jerry. That's how we heard the message about the dying old sailor and his magic island with a little white girl on it.
3: That's where I got it at home, too. Gee, you know, Dad and I thought we had the only set in the country that would work on 1.5 meters.
4: Yes, we thought we were the only ones. You and your dad must know something about radio to build a set like that one. Funny, too.
3: Well, no funnier than you having one. You see, my dad has studied radio all his life. He doesn't have to work anymore and just plays with it all the time. We can send on 1.5 meters, too.
4: Yes, I thought you could.
5: Why, Tex, what do you mean?
3: Oh, I know what he means. He thinks I sent that message just to get you to sail for the South Seas so I could get the trip with you.
4: Well?
5: Oh, Jerry, you wouldn't do a thing like that, would you? Knowing how much it means to me, how badly hurt I'd be if we made this trip and didn't find any trace of the little white girl?
3: I wouldn't do that for anything in the world, Mrs. Gregory.
4: Okay, son, we'll let her go. For now.
6: To the Gregory.
3: Gee whiz.
5: There he is again.
4: Calling. What's the bank, kid?
3: 1.5 meters.
6: To the Gregory Land Station, Los Angeles. To J-12C, Los Angeles.
3: Now he's...
4: Quiet.
6: Calling J-12C. Relay this message to yacht Joan Gregory. Stand by for message. Cannot raise yacht. Relay this to them.
5: He doesn't know we can get him on the yacht.
4: Quiet.
6: To the Gregory yacht. You will not find the old sailor in Hawaiian Islands. Set your course south. Further directions later. Old sailor delirious, probably dying. Keeps repeating position of island. Says his diary will tell you white girl living there. Island position, latitude 29 degrees south, longitude 124 degrees, 30 minutes west. That is all. Repeat to Gregory Yacht. Repeat to Gregory Yacht.
3: Gee, the same thing.
5: Tex, the position was the same as given before. And the old sailor keeps saying there's a little white girl on the island.
4: Yes, yes.
3: What are you doing, Tex?
4: Checking my directional beam finders. We've got to know where those messages are coming from.
5: There's something wrong with them, all right, or they'd be signed. Why would anybody send a message without signing it? If they were honest.
3: Maybe they haven't got a licensed station.
4: Yes, here we are. He wasn't on long enough for me to get a very long curve on the graph for calibration. But one thing is sure. That message did not come from the west, north, or east.
3: Then it had to come from the south.
4: Yes, recording directional receiver shows only direct impulses. And the only place it was disturbed by those beams was through about a 60-degree angle to the south.
5: That's awfully broad, Tex. If the sender is any distance from us, that angle could spread out to cover thousands of miles of ocean.
4: I know it. But it's 10-1 that Johnson got it, too. We can check with him later. You and Jerry stick with this set to pick that fellow up if he comes on again. I'm going to change our course. We're heading south right away.
5: Oh, Jerry, I'm so excited and encouraged about it all.
3: Me, too. Gosh, even Captain Bradford seems to be taking it plenty seriously now.
5: That's what makes me so happy. Tex has been through a lot of these things with me, and he doesn't believe wild stories very easily. So when he gets excited, it looks as if we had a chance to accomplish something.
3: I've got a hunch we're going to find your little girl Joan, all right. But what kind of people could she have been living with? I mean, on this island, that wouldn't let the world know all about it before this.
5: There are so many things that might have happened, Jerry. But if we really do find a little white girl on this island, and it is Joan, I won't care about anything else.
3: Well, when you have time, and if you want to, Mrs. Gregory, I wish you'd tell me the whole story of the shipwreck. I mean, just where it happened and how you were saved when everyone else was drowned. And what made you think your little baby was saved?
5: Of course I will, Jerry. And I'll start right now. We'd been in a terrific storm for days. The yacht we had then was very much like this one, except that it was named after me, the Patricia Gregory.
3: Oh, and this one is named for your little girl, the Joan Gregory, isn't it?
5: Yes. Well, we were making dangerously heavy weather of it along the 30th parallel when all at once...
3: Say, wait a minute. The 30th parallel. This radio message. The 29 degrees south. That's near the 30th parallel, all right.
5: Why, Jerry, so it is. I didn't think of it just that way before. There's only about 69 miles between the parallels at that latitude.
3: How about the longitude? This message said 124 degrees and 30 minutes west.
5: That would be about right, too.
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8: 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Go ahead, J-12. Go ahead.
7: Never heard of you, Hall. We'll talk only to Bradford.
3: Can you beat that? That guy drove us to the boat, but he never heard of me.
5: I'll explain it to him, Jerry. Let me have the microphone. Hello, Johnson. Hello, J-12C. Patricia Gregory to Johnson. Jerry Hall is okay. He's the boy we brought with us. Tex is out on deck. Jerry authorized to do relief watch on this set. Confirm receive that.
7: Okay, Mrs. Gregory. Okay work with Jerry Hall on J-24Y. Better get Captain Bradford in cabin for this message. Have important relay for you.
3: That's what we heard direct, I'll bet.
5: Oh, here's Tex now. Tex, Johnson's calling. Wants you to take over for this relay.
4: Okay, J-12. Bradford, go ahead, Johnson.
7: Relay of message just received. Logged it on 1.5 meters. More about the old sailor in his island. Position repeated, correct as given before.
4: Break, J-12. Break it, Johnson. Okay, J-12. We got it direct. Now check your directional graph. Get me the best line you can on it. I'll hold the set open.
7: Checking graph now. We'll report when finished.
4: Now we'll have something definite to go on when we want to set our course.
5: Good old Johnson is always on the job. And his instruments are really better than these portable ones.
3: Maybe so, but, well, I don't understand how we can localize that radio beam better than you can right here.
4: He can't, but he has a chart exactly like this one, in front of him at this minute. And when he gives me his reading, I log the line of it right here. Then extend the line I have from our reading, and the point where those lines cross should be a pretty accurate location for the radio transmitter we're receiving those messages from.
7: Beam falls in zone 1-8. Zone 18 south. 18 south.
4: Zone 18. 18 south. Okay, Johnson. Stand by.
3: Now, can you get at your figures pretty close to it?
5: If we were farther from Johnson, the angle would be better. But Tech should hit it fairly well.
4: By George, there it is. And those lines cross almost on the 30th parallel.
3: Golly whiskers. 30 degrees south. And the message said the Magic Island was 29 degrees south.
4: Nobody said anything about a Magic Island.
5: Oh, Tex, let Jerry call it anything he wants to. If we can only find it, and my little girl is still alive.
3: Don't say if, Mrs. Gregory. We're going to find your little girl, Joan, on a Magic Island.
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4: Presenting the adventures of Jungle Jim. Last week, while Peter Hawkins listened to the ravings of his unconscious son, Ronnie, Shanghai Lil went into the jungle and met Jim near the old mine, despite Fu-Tan's orders forbidding her to leave the camp. She gave Jim the evidence which she had collected against Fu-Tan and told him that the prince was suspicious of her. As they talked, Fu-Tan, who had followed her, approached with his men. Jungle Jim ran back toward the mine without being seen, but Lil was captured. The thrilling adventures of Jungle Jim are pictured each Sunday in the Comic Weekly, the world's greatest pictorial supplement of humor and adventure. The Comic Weekly, each page printed in full color, is distributed everywhere as an integral part of your Hearst Sunday newspaper. And now we continue our story. It is a short time after Bhutan surprised Lil near the old mine. Jungle Jim has fled, and Bhutan is furious at Lil's disobedience.
5: You deliberately disobeyed my orders, Miss Tibril. I warned you not to leave the camp.
6: But, Prince, you can hardly call this going into the jungle. I saw the entrance to the old mine, and it interested me, so I walked over to it.
5: Ever since you came here, you have seen fit to do as you please.
6: That's not true. Why, you offered to show me your emerald mines the day I arrived.

0: Yes, I remember. And you seemed interested. Far too interested.
1: Well,
0: this old mine seems to have a fatal fascination for you, Miss DeVril. Can you explain why?
1: Only because it's...
0: Don't lie! There is someone hiding here. Someone who is working with you as a spy.
1: Oh.
0: I intend to find that man so that both of you can die together.
1: You're crazy, Prince. There's no one here.
0: We shall see. Gunha!
2: Yes, master.
0: The men are searching the jungle?
2: Yes, master.
0: Good. Now we will search the old mine together.
1: That's a good idea, Prince. I'd like to go with you.
0: I have no thought of denying you that pleasure, Miss DeVril. You shall have your wish with a gun at your back.
1: A gun? You think I'd try to run away?
0: It is merely a precaution. If there is one false move on the part of your confederate, you shall die. Lead the way into the mine, Gunha.
1: You're making a mistake, Prince.
0: My only mistake was in listening to you in the first place. I have learned much about you since then, Miss DeVril. You've lied to me from the beginning.
1: Wave house.
0: Your trip here was deliberate. Your only mistake was in using a government plane.
1: You're being unfair. It wasn't my fault that my plane crashed near here.
0: It might interest you to know that my men have found the parachute you and your confederate landed with. I know that two people were in that plane.
1: There were two parachutes in the plane. I got the second after the crash and used it as a covering the night I spent in the jungle.
0: That's another of your lies. As was your statement that you saw no one at your window.
1: I told you before it was one of your own slaves.
0: If so, then he will be the one to die with you. Gunha, light the torch and go ahead.
2: Yes, my sir.
1: There's no one in this place, Bhutan. Look at the cobweb.
2: Martha, see, there has been fire here.
0: So, how do you explain that, Miss DeVril?
1: Why should I explain it? Those ashes may have been here for months. I don't know what happened here before I came.
0: Those ashes are but a few days old.
1: Well, what about your own men? You have sentries in the jungle. Oh, let's get out of this place. I don't like dirt and cobwebs.
2: Martha! Martha, come! My man is away.
1: Oh. Look out!
2: Bring him out enough. There is no one, Martha. Only clothes are made here.
1: I knew there was no one here.
0: Then why did you call out?
1: I was startled, that's all.
0: You cried out a warning because you thought we had found the man you have been seeing. Miss DeVril, you are a spy.
1: Why did you say that just because you found a bundle of clothes?
0: These clothes have been used as a disguise by your confederate. He was the man at your window.
1: You can't prove that, Prince Bhutan.
0: I don't have to prove it. I have my own way of dealing with spies. Remember, I warned you that if you entered the jungle, it would mean death.

0: Later the same day, Myra Trent approaches the hut of Peter Hawkins.
1: Mr. Hawkins.
2: Who's there?
1: It's I, Myra Trent. Come to the window.
2: Why, Miss Trent? I'm glad you've come. What's happened?
1: I don't know, Mr. Hawkins, but there's something going on.
2: Yes.
1: Mr. Veal has been locked in her room.
2: So? Wotan don't trust her. Miss Trent, I think you're going to see some action before long.
1: What do you mean?
2: The authorities are here. Kolo came to the window yesterday and gave me a secret signal.
1: A secret signal?
2: Yes. Haven't you heard about it?
1: No.
2: Kolo was here and gone before I could ask him a question. But he told me the door of this hut would be unlocked. And when I heard the panther scream, I was to follow the moon.
1: Why, Mr. Hawkins, that means you'll be free.
2: Yes.
1: Oh, you've got to take me with you.
2: Don't worry about that. There's something going on, Miss Trent. I know it. My boy, Ronnie, talked to someone in the jungle, he told me.
1: Mr. Hawkins, is Ronnie all right?
2: No. The lad's been out of his head since Bhutan beat him. He's been mumbling and raving.
1: But you said
2: it was in his ravings that he told me. Ronnie met someone in the jungle. Someone that knows me and knows him.
1: Who could that be?
2: I don't think. Ronnie said that a man ripped open his shirt, looked at the scar on his chest, and told him that he was Dr. Ronald Hawkins of London.
1: And Ronnie understood?
2: I'm not sure. But here's something else. The same man told Ronnie that I was a prisoner in this camp.
1: But who could know that?
2: There's only one man, Miss Trent.
1: You mean?
2: Jungle Jim Bradley.
1: But he's dead.
2: Then there's only one other answer. Jungle Jim told Dr. Carstairs, the government representative, or he left instructions with him in case anything happened.
1: That's it. It must be. And Carstairs is the man your son met in the jungle.
2: Yes.
1: But that all ties up with something else that happened.
2: What? Tell me about it.
1: Yesterday, I was in Mr. Veal's room, and she came in.
2: Go on.
1: Right after that, someone tapped on the window.
2: Yes.
1: She opened it.
2: Well, who was it? Did you see him?
1: No. Mr. Veal had sent me away, but she talked with whomever was there.
2: Are you sure it wasn't Kolo?
1: Yes, I'm sure. I could tell from his voice he was a white man.
2: Well, did you hear anything that was said?
1: No, I didn't have a chance to.
2: Ah.
1: Bhutan interrupted them before they could say much.
2: I see.
1: The man ran into the jungle, and Bhutan's men fired at him.
2: It's the authorities. I'm sure of it. They're here.
1: Do you really think so, Mr. Hawkins?
2: I'm sure of it. I'm sure of something else, too. Miss DeVril is a member of a secret service. She's here getting evidence.
1: But if that's true, why are she and Prince Bhutan so friendly?
2: Now, that's part of her game. It all adds up, Miss Trent. I knew I'd heard her name somewhere.
1: You know who she is?
2: I think so. And I want to find out. I want you to find out.
1: How? What do you want me to do?
2: Well, I think that she's Shanghai Lil, Jungle Jim Bradley's friend. Now, the next time you see her, I want you to call her by that name.
1: Shanghai Lil.
2: Listen.
1: Oh, there's someone coming. They mustn't catch me here.
2: Get out of sight. Get out of sight.
3: Friend, Myra, wait. Myra, wait.
4: Myra.
1: No, let me go.
4: Myra.
1: No!
4: Be careful, Myra. Not so loud. Someone will hear you.
1: Oh, Jungle Jim Bradley. No, it can't be.
4: Myra, it is. Listen to me.
1: No, you were shot. They said you were dead.
4: That's right. They think I'm dead, but I'm not. Oh. I'm very much alive.
1: Then you were the one at Mr. Veal's window. Bhutan's men shot at you.
4: And missed, thank goodness. Now listen carefully, Myra. We can't talk long. And I want you to take a message to Lil and Kolo.
1: Lil? Is she really Shanghai Lil?
4: How'd you find that out?
1: Mr. Hawkins suspected it. Prince Bhutan has her locked in her room.
4: I was afraid something like that would happen. Bhutan nearly caught us talking together in the jungle.
1: Oh.
4: Now listen, Myra. I want you to tell Kolo to listen for the signal tonight.
1: The panther cry?
4: That's it. Tell him when he hears it to come to me at the edge of the jungle near the mine.
1: I'll get the message to him. But what about Mr. Real?
4: Tell her that I'm sending Kolo away.
1: You're sending him away?
4: Yes, he's going for help. I want to get him through Dumba Pass before morning.
1: Oh, I see.
4: I must get away now before I'm seen. It's up to you now, Myra. If you deliver the message, Bhutan will be our prisoner within a week.

0: And that night, Myra Trent makes her way to the room where Lily DeVril is held prisoner.
1: Miss DeVril.
2: Who is it?
1: Myra Trent. Are you alone?
2: Of course. What do you want?
1: I'm coming in.
2: What are you doing here? Don't you realize that if we get caught, we'll be in worse trouble than we are now?
1: I have a message for you, Shanghai Lil.
2: Who told you to call me that?
1: Jungle Jim Bradley.
2: So, you found your boyfriend. Well, what's the message?
1: Please, Mr. Ville, I know who you are now and why you've been acting as you have. I'm willing to trust you and be friends.
2: Well, I'm not. Say what you've got to say and get out of here. I don't want you around.
1: Suppose I refuse to tell you. Two can play your game, you know.
2: If you've got a message, give it to me, or I'll choke it out of you with my bare hands, you little fool.
1: You can't frighten me, Shanghai Lil. But I'll tell you, because it's for the good of all of us. I promised Jim I would.
2: And you wouldn't break your promise, would you, Girl Scout? All right, what's the message?
1: Jim is sending Kolu for help. Probably tonight. He wanted you to know that Kolu would be missing in the morning.
2: He's taking matters into his own hands, is he?
1: It's time he did, Mr. Ville. Now I'll leave you. Good night. I'm locking the door behind me.
3: What is the meaning of this?
1: Oh, Prince Bouton.
3: Why did you unlock this door and enter here, Miss Trent?
1: Would this woman ask me to?
2: That's a lie.
3: Silence. Continue, Miss Trent.
1: She heard me outside and called me to unlock the door.
3: Yes?
1: I did, but I refused to let her out.
2: Slave, if I ever get my hands on
3: you... You've said enough, Miss DeVril. Evidently, I can trust you, Miss Trent. I heard this prisoner call you a fool and threaten you.
2: Of course I called her a fool. She is. She came in here snooping. Why isn't she kept in the slave quarters instead of being allowed in the house at night?
3: Ah, you've given me an excellent idea, Miss DeVril.
2: Well, it's about time.
3: Miss Trent, how would you like to have a slave?
2: What do you mean?
3: We will reverse your position. You are now the mistress, and Miss DeVril is your slave.
1: But I don't want a slave.
2: Do you think you can get away with anything like that, Prince Bhutan?
3: You will obey me and your new mistress, or you will die.
2: You never make a slave of me.
3: Ah, you prefer death at the whipping post as a spy. You can make your own choice.
2: You have no right to accuse me of being a spy.
3: We discussed that this morning. You are clever, Miss DeVril, but not clever enough. Those whom you serve should have warned you that none who have entered the tiger's claw territory have ever returned. You will be no exception.
2: You won't get away with this, Bhutan.
3: Silence, slave. If you defy me, I will shoot you now.
2: You haven't the nerve.
1: No, please don't shoot Prince Bhutan. Don't worry, you little fool. He won't.
3: You have defied me for the last time, Miss DeVril. Now you die!

Will Kolo escape from the camp and get through to Jim, or will they both be caught? And what of Shanghai Lil? Is Bhutan planning to kill her? The adventures you have just heard dramatized will appear in full-color action pictures in the Comic Weekly, the big Comic Weekly distributed with your Hearst Sunday newspaper everywhere. In the world's greatest pictorial supplement of humor and adventure, you will find all the famous characters who live in the world of color pictures. There's Skippy and the Katzenjammer Kids, Jiggs and Maggie, Barney Google, Toots and Casper, the Little King, Flash Gordon, and the famous page, Gags and Gals. See all these famous characters in your copy of next Sunday's Comic Weekly. And don't forget our date next week, same time, same station, for a continuation of the adventures of Jungle Jim.

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1: From the heart of the jungle comes a savage cry of victory. This is Tarzan, Lord of the Jungle. From the black core of dark Africa, land of enchantment, mystery, and violence, comes one of the most colorful figures of all time. Transcribed from the immortal pen of Edgar Rice Burroughs, Tarzan, the bronzed white son of the jungle. And now, in the very words of Mr. Burroughs, the story of Tarzan and Black Ivory.
2: Stories about the Marwa tribe had drawn Tarzan to the far mountain country, where, according to the legend of the lowland, there lived a super race. The people had been described as 7 feet in height, and it was said that they could wrestle with Sheeta the panther, outrun Bara the deer, and bend a young tree for a bow. The legend proved an exaggeration, but Tarzan did find the Marwa people exceedingly tall and handsome and strong. None possessed more of these jungle attributes than Velda, the dusky, dark-eyed daughter of the chief.
3: Tarzan must catch Velda.
4: I'll catch you, all right. Watch out. Here I come. So I couldn't catch you, eh?
3: Tarzan, help Velda onto a rock.
4: All right. There you are. Oh. Well, then, do you admit that I can swim faster than you?
3: Tarzan swim faster and run better than any Marwa. That is why my father, the chief, make Tarzan son of tribe.
4: I'm happy about that, Velda. For I've never known any tribe as brave as yours. As ours.
3: Never before have Marwa take stranger as son. And this only because Tarzan is mighty hunter and fisher.
4: Well, if I'm a good fisherman, I better take these fish I speared back to the camp and clean them.
3: Oh, no. No, Tarzan must not.
4: What?
3: Oh, that is job for Tarzan's woman.
4: Tarzan's woman? Oh, now, wait a minute, Velda. Oh,
3: does not Tarzan like Velda?
4: Of course I like you.
3: And is not Velda beautiful in Tarzan's eyes?
4: I think you're as lovely as the blossoms of the jungle acacia. But you are the promised one of Kalo.
3: Oh, no more. Not since night Tarzan bested Kalo in wrestling contest. No, only Tarzan can marry daughter of chief of great Marwa tribe. When Goro the moon comes to fullness again, Velda will become Tarzan's slave forever.
4: I don't like that word slave, Velda. Hmm? You'll never be any man's slave, not mine nor anyone else's, so long as I have strength with which to fight.
2: The reputation of the great Marwa tribe had spread even so far as Port Said on the edge of the distant Mediterranean. There, in a ramshackle building on a narrow side street, a man in the flowing robes of the Bedouin thought about these great, strong people as he waited for a caller.
5: Enter.
6: Yeah, I can hardly see. That you, Ajib?
5: It is indeed, Captain Marco. Ajib Ben Zaman bids you enter and close the door.
6: Okay.
5: Come near to me, mighty captain of the sea.
6: You're going
5: to
6: hold that mighty captain of the sea business and tell me what all this mystery's about.
5: I know of no mystery, my worthy captain.
6: Not much you don't. Sending one of those Hawkeye messengers to my ship and making me meet you here in this part of town. What do you want?
5: Your tongue is sharp, friend, for one whose ship cannot find cargo among the reputable merchants of Port Said.
6: All right, so you found out I'm broke. So what?
5: Ajib Ben Zaman wishes but to improve the fortunes of his friend. I know of rich cargo for your ship to carry to distant ports.
6: The kind of cargo you ship is too risky.
5: Ah, but this time it is neither the seed of the poppy nor the guns our government has elected to term contraband.
6: What then?
5: This time you shall carry black ivory.
6: Black ivory?
5: To translate the jargon of a crass world, slaves.
6: Slaves? In this day and age?
5: There are still many markets, including countries which claim to be opposed to all forms of slavery.
6: Well, maybe so. But I'm not getting into a racket like that.
5: I think you are, Captain Marco. There is much Ajib Ben Zaman could arrange to have the port authorities learn about some of your past cargoes.
6: Well...
5: You will profit handsomely. My emissaries tell me of a Marwa tribe whose people are tall and handsome and strong. They will bring many pieces of gold.
6: Suppose I agree. How do you know I'll still be in port when you bring them back?
5: Because I'm taking you with me, Captain Marco. My men wait outside this hall now. One will carry a message back to your ship. A message wherein you command your crew to await your return when your business in the jungle is completed.
6: How do you know I won't spoil your game?
5: I have planned long for this. I have come many days' journey for this meeting in Port Said. Anyone who attempts to spoil my game will die. I care not if the infidel is a man of the sea or a creature of the jungle.

0: The mournful whistle of the Cape to Cairo railroad engine sounded in the night. And aboard the train traveling from Port Said to Fashoda in the Sudan country were Captain Marco, Ajib Ben Zaman, and the cunning sheik's two fierce Bedouin followers, Kadur Ben Hussein and Bader Ben Jafar, who sat in a corner saying nothing, but their hands remained on their cuisses, and their narrow eyes seldom left their sheik and the infidel dog sea captain.
1: Why do they keep sitting there staring at me?
2: Perhaps they doubt your full enthusiasm for our plan.
1: Maybe they're right. Four men going into the jungle to try to capture a whole tribe of huge savages.
2: When we leave the train at Fashoda, we will be met by my men. More than a double score of cunning shifters skilled in the art of taking slaves.
1: I see.
2: They will have with them camels and fleet Arabian horses, the tools of their trade, and the wherewithal for a comfortable menzil.
1: Menzil?
2: Encampment.
1: Oh.
2: Forgive me for forgetting that you are a cultured foreigner who knows not the crude language of Mohammed.
1: Yeah. Well, so these shifter guys catch the blacks. What then?
2: We return all the way to Port Said by caravan and load them directly into your ship.
1: And no one stops us or asks questions, huh?
2: No one questions the content of a closed packing case unless there are sounds of protest from within.
1: Yeah, that's just the point. You think those blacks aren't going to scream murder?
2: For those that babble, there is always the heated iron that removes the tongue almost painlessly.

0: The weeks passed, but the moon had not yet come to its fullness, and Tarzan wrestled with the problem of breaking off with Velda without causing her hurt or making angry his brothers of the Marwa tribe. Already, one of them, Kalo, to whom Velda had been promised, looked upon Tarzan with unfriendly eyes. This day, Tarzan walked from the camp deep into the jungle. Following him at a little distance came Velda, and following her, stealthily, came Kalo.
1: I heard someone. Who follows me?
2: It is but your promised one, Velda.
1: You should not follow me, Velda. Especially not when I walk into the jungle.
2: Why does Tarzan wander away from the Marwa camp?
1: I am not used to being with people all the time, Velda. Perhaps I shall never learn.
2: When the moon comes full and we are married, then Tarzan be real son to my father. And then perhaps it will be easier in the mind.
1: I'm afraid not. Velda, how can I tell you? What words are there to explain that I can't marry you?
2: Tarzan would shame Velda before the tribe. He has claimed her in ceremonial wrestling match. And now...
1: Hush! I hear someone. Though the wind is against us, I sense the coming of enemies.
2: I care not for enemies. If Tarzan will not have Velda, then she...
1: Be still, woman. Who comes?
3: I come.
2: Kalo.
1: What do you want, Kalo? Why do you follow me?
3: Tarzan take Kalo's woman, and against law of tribe, he steal into woods with her before nuptial feast.
1: I did not steal into the woods with her. I came for a walk. She followed to talk to me.
3: Kalo see Velda cry. Surely Tarzan bring dishonor to tribe. Marwa make mistake when he take Tarzan as son. Tarzan not true Marwa.
1: I am sorry, Kalo.
3: But Kalo change mistake of tribe. Cleanse name of Marwa tribe with Tarzan's blood.
2: Oh, no, Kalo, no!
0: Kalo's knife flashed high over his head and came down with terrific speed. But the sinewy hand of Tarzan caught Kalo's wrist, and the knife dropped to the ground. A moment later, Tarzan's knife clattered to the ground as he fell with Kalo on top of it. The men rolled over and over, locked in savage struggle. Velda turned her back and ran, right into the path of another spectator, Bolgani, the gorilla. Picking her up in his gargantuan arms, he hugged her to his hairy bosom and fled through the forest with her, as Tarzan and Kalo continued to struggle.
1: Wait! That's Velda!
3: Velda in trouble!
2: Help! Bolgani, take me away!
3: Come, Tarzan!
1: We're coming, Velda!
3: Behind those rocks, Kalo, see them!
1: No knife and no bow!
3: Could not shoot anyway! Hurt Velda.
1: Bolgani's putting her down. It's getting ready for us. Now.
2: Help him, Kalo. Help him.
1: No. Oh, Kalo, take Velda back to village. Run.
3: No, Kalo, help.
1: Kill us both! What will happen to Velda? Take her! Run!
3: Come, Velda!
2: Oh, no, we cannot leave him. I won't.
3: What Tarzan say is true. I must take you and run. I carry you.

0: Now Velda and Kalo were forgotten as the two animals of the jungle, man and gorilla, fought for their lives. The gorilla's huge claws ripped into Tarzan's flesh. The leaves and the dirt were red with blood. Now Bolgani grasped Tarzan about the middle and began to squeeze with the enormous strength of his tremendous arm. Tarzan's breath left his body, and his mind began to cloud. And then suddenly, Tarzan's powerful hands found the gorilla's bull-like neck. They closed around the huge throat, and they squeezed tighter and tighter and tighter. And at last, Bolgani's arms relaxed. The hideous jungle creature fell to the ground. Tarzan stumbled a few steps, and then he fell at the base of a great tree, exhausted. Only then did an interested group of spectators emerge from behind the large rocks and walk to the scene of the savage battle.
1: The savage is unconscious.
2: Yes, did you ever see a fight like that, Bedouin?
1: No, Captain Marco. Never before have these eyes seen such a struggle.
2: The gorilla dead?
1: He has gone to his maker. Men, tie up the savage.
2: Tie him up? Can't you see that he's white under that bronze? We're not hunting for white men.
1: What we do with the Nazreni is to be decided by Sheikh Ajib Ben Zaman. He has a great reputation for wisdom and for his own particular brand of mercy.

0: We'll continue with our story after this message.
1: So you are Ben Zaman.
2: My subjects call me by that name, but I find your form of address and your manner exceedingly impertinent for a prisoner.
1: When I regained consciousness, I told your men I'd come willingly. But your subjects insisted on prodding me and keeping me tied up. Tarzan is not used to such treatment.
2: Tarzan? You are the famous Tarzan?
1: Some call me Lord of the Jungle.
2: Kador, why have you taken this man prisoner? Untie him at once.
3: I told him he was making a mistake.
2: You are wise, Captain Marco. Here, I'll cut the bonds, my filth.
1: Thank you, Ben Zaman. I was told you were a wise man and you live up to your reputation.
2: I apologize for what has transpired. You are my guest. Ibn, bring coffee and viands. Pray be seated, Tarzan. Captain Marco, Kador.
1: I shall sit with you, but I eat not the food of the Muslims. You will excuse me?
3: Can't say I blame you, son. Coffee, they call it. Full of cloves and cinnamon. And so sweet it makes you sick. And the food. Like some dive in Damascus.
2: I forgive your crude remarks, Captain Marco. And I excuse you from sitting with us.
3: Yeah, that's fine with me. Good luck to you, Tarzan.
1: Thank you, Captain Marco.
2: I cannot apologize enough for the indignities you suffered at the hands of my men, Tarzan. Perhaps you will permit me to repay you by offering you the hospitality of my humble menzil.
1: I am very tired. I will accept your kind offer.
2: Hayat! Show Tarzan to a bayet containing a soft mat on which to sleep, and see that he has every comfort. May Allah grant you sweet dreams, Tarzan.
1: You are most kind. I shall see you when the sun is in the heaven.
4: I hesitate to question you, my sheik, but your actions furrow my brow with questions.
2: Fool! Have you never before heard of Tarzan?
4: No.
2: Many times in the past has he thwarted the plans of slave raiders.
4: And yet you treat him like a friend. We had him tied, helpless, and you...
2: Had we plunged a cusa into him while he was bound, every native and every beast in the jungle would have united against us.
4: Yes?
2: But instead we shall treat him as a dear friend. We shall persuade him to remain for a few days. By tomorrow night, any doubts he may have had about us will have vanished. We shall be filled with sorrow when he is discovered dead the next morning.
4: But you said...
2: We shall find Captain Marco, the Nasrani, guilty of the murder. And we shall shoot him for his foul deed. That way we can cause no enmity. And with Tarzan out of the way, our hunt for black ivory will be simple.
4: But won't we need Marco?
2: When we return to Port Said, we shall commandeer his ship. In that way, we need not pay the dear captain his share of the loot. Who comes?
4: It is Kador, my sheik. I bring a native who tried to steal by the sentries.
2: Oh-ho! He looks like a healthy young buck.
5: Very strong and healthy, Buona. Only me not steal past sentries. Me come to see great sheik need work.
2: A native looking for work?
5: Me outlaw from tribe. Much strong. Do work good.
2: Huela, there is much work to be done about the menzil, and the shifters have little heart for it. What can you do?
5: Care for camels and horses, hunt game, cook for sheik.
2: All right. You can sleep with the animals, and we'll pay you what you're worth.
5: Me thank, Buona.
2: What name do you call yourself?
5: Name is Kalo.
6: Who steals into my tent while I sleep?
5: Hush, Tarzan. It is Kalo.
6: Kalo? How did you get here? Did they capture you?
5: No. Kalo come to free Tarzan. But you are not bound. We sneak from camp now.
6: Not yet. Do you know what these men are, Kalo?
5: Kalo knows. The sign's plain.
6: They fooled me for a little while. 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We can't leave until we force them to quit the jungle. But we'll need help.
7: Kilo have plan. 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
6: But suppose they find you here?
7: 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In morning, Tarzan must pretend he not know Kilo. Leave now.
6: Just a minute. 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
7: Sorry for fight. Kilo did wrong. Tarzan brave man.

0: That night, Kalo's drum sounded in the jungle, and from far off came the answer. The mighty Marwa tribe would send their fiercest Waziri to fight the slave raiders, and they would follow the plan told them by the drums. The next day, the plan was whispered to Tarzan, and by the time the Arabs had gathered for their evening meal that night, the jungle that skirted the Menzil was alive with native warriors. They awaited the signal from the peaceful-looking bed of the Sheik.
1: Bring us our evening meal. Pray be seated, Tarzan. Captain Marco, Kedar, Eben, the rest of you. My nose is assailed with a delicious odor.
2: Kalo the Black has provided us with a rare treat. He has hunted in the woods all day and has returned to cook the fruits of the hunt.
1: Ah, approach with the repast, Kalo.
3: Kalo, bring food. Ah, meat much heavy.
1: The entire animal turned on a spit. You are a rare jewel, Kalo.
3: Meat is wapi, the antelope. Taste fine, only too much for few men. And Kalo have more meat to bring in. Call rest of men.
1: That is a noble thought, Kalo. But all are present save for the sentries.
3: Kalo in woods all day. No enemies near camp.
2: He tells the truth. Our men comb the forest. No natives.
4: If Gomangani were near, Tarzan would have caught the scent.
1: Well, all right. Let the others come in. They've been restless and a good meal may help. Summon them, Kedar. Now then, the food.
5: Yeah, looks like good seafaring grub for a change.
1: One must admit the jungle furnishes fine food for those who know how to capture it, Tarzan.
4: The jungle holds no mysteries for those who are part of it. But for those who would destroy it, there is much danger.
5: A month I've waited for a decent meal.
1: Ah, here are the others. Enter, men. Partake plentifully of the meat. Kalo, more food.
3: Kalo, bring. Here is fine roast animal.
1: With an aroma like rich perfume.
5: Oh, this is something like eating.
3: This meat Captain Marco asked for.
5: Huh?
3: This porta, the boar.
2: A boar?
1: Oh. The greatest of insults. Bringing the flesh of a swine to the table of an Arab. And you ordered it, Captain Marco.
5: I swear I...
1: Taunting us about our coffee and our food, and then this insult. No man can insult the faith of Ajib Ben Zaman.
5: Look, I never...
1: You sneaking infidel dog!
5: You can't slap me, you rat!
2: Look out, Ajib, he's reaching for his gun!
6: And as the Arab sheik fell, pandemonium broke loose. Kedar dropped. Marco fell with a Cusa in his heart. And as the confusion mounted, a horde of fierce Waziri flooded into the tent, wielding wicked knives left and right. And Kalo and Tarzan led the battle until no Arab remained in the menzil of Ajib Ben Zaman.
7: The full moon has come, people of Marwa tribe, and we are met for the marriage of Tarzan and Velda. Are you ready for this marriage, my daughter?
8: Yes, my father.
7: Are you ready for this marriage, Tarzan?
4: Great chief, members of the Marwa tribe, before I came to your village, Velda was the promised one of Kalo. I won her from him through a wrestling match that was meant to prove me braver than he. But since then, many things have happened. I was caught by the Tamangani, and I was forced to go to their camp. But the brave Kalo came willingly into the camp of the enemy to save my life and to save all Marwas from slavery. He has proven himself bravest, and I cannot claim Velda for my bride.
7: You have spoken true, my son, and I decide. Velda, would you take Kalo as husband?
8: Kalo and Velda promised since childhood. Velda take Kalo with happiness.
7: Kalo, would you take Velda as wife?
3: Kalo embraces Velda as wife, and Tarzan as greatest of Marwa tribe.
7: So be it. Let nuptial feast begin.

0: We'll tell you about our next story in just a moment. In our next story, we relate the experience of Tarzan and the Hooded Death. Nowhere in the jungle is a danger so great as the one to be feared from the Hooded Death. Elephants and lions and tigers shrink from its approach. Savages scream at the mention of its dread name. And you too will feel the chill of terror in the story we relate.
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They seek him here, they seek him there. Those Frenchies seek him everywhere. Is he in heaven? Is he in hell? That damned elusive Pimpernel.

0: It started with an ugly rumor from Marseille. And by the time it reached the cafes of Paris, it had the ruffians screaming with glee. Tony Dewhurst and I, disguised as farmers from the provinces, got our first inkling of the trouble at the Café des Trois Rats.
1: The aristos will not be so ready to trust the Scarlet Pimpernel now, eh, comrade?
2: What do you suppose that's all about, Blakeney?
0: Listen.
1: Even an aristo will think twice before entrusting himself to the hands of the Englishman now, eh? Especially if the aristo has gone.
3: Perhaps the Pimpernel is on our side after all, comrades. He may take the place of Madame la Guillotine.
0: I don't like the sound of this, Tony.
2: Nor do I. I wish we'd been here to hear this from the beginning.
0: Maybe he enjoys the story enough to repeat it. Let's find out. Good evening, comrades. This friend of mine and I could not help overhear you speaking of the Scarlet Pimpernel.
4: Has Citizen Chauvelin finally brought the English devil to justice?
1: No, the scoundrel has not yet been caught.
5: Well, comrades, a wealthy aristo and his family sought, with the help of the Pimpernel, to escape from France last week.
0: You know the name of the aristo, my friend?
5: Oui, you have heard of the Duke de Lamoignon?
4: Oui, we have heard of the cursed aristo.
0: He had a family, did he not?
5: You use the proper tense, comrade. Had a family, a wife and two daughters. They gathered together all their hidden gold and possessions. Once he had them aboard the ship and out of the port, the Duke and his family were set upon and beaten, then thrown into the sea.
6: And that is the truth of it, comrades.
0: I would like to believe it, my friend, but I cannot.
5: Are you implying that I lie, citizen?
4: How do you know? Are you the Pimpernel?
5: Do not make light of me. Do not make light of me. I know, because I saw proof.
0: What proof?
5: The Duke de Lamoignon told the story himself in my presence.
0: But you said he had been beaten and thrown overboard.
5: The beating was not harsh enough. He was a man of strength. The water revived him and he swam ashore. And he told the tale I have told you with his dying breath.
0: I see. And you are certain he named the Pimpernel?
5: With my own ears I heard it, and with my own eyes I saw.
0: So what?
5: Notes from the Pimpernel, found in the Lamoignon's quarters. Notes signed with the little red flower the devil uses as his symbol.
6: How do you like the comrade's tale, huh?
0: I must quench his thirst in exchange. Take a glass with my compliments, citizen.
5: Ah, merci, monsieur, merci. But you do not drink yourself?
0: The hour is late, and my woman waits for me.
4: And mine waits with her. We should rather face Madame la Guillotine than keep those two waiting.
7: Alors, good night. Good night to you all.
2: Well, Blakeney, what do you make of that?
0: There's only one thing to make of it. Some devil is using the name of the Scarlet Pimpernel as a cloak for robbery and murder.
2: They'll come to fear the Pimpernel on one side as they fear the guillotine on the other.
0: A good man dead. A mother and her two daughters tossed into the sea. Well, get the two best horses you can find, Tony. Meet me at the Orleans Gate in an hour.
2: Where do we go?
0: To Marseille. To bring a murderer to justice.
8: In a moment, Marius Goring returns as the Scarlet Pimpernel.

0: Now, Marius Goring as the Scarlet Pimpernel.
1: We rode day and night, changing horses on the way. When we reached Marseille, we adopted the dress of waterfront ruffians and loitered about the ports, spreading a little rumor of our own.
2: We've been at this 4 nights now, Blakeney. I wish we'd get some sort of a nibble.
1: Don't worry, we will. As soon as the word...
3: Citizens!
2: Who's that?
1: Girl over there. By those wine casks.
3: Why do the citizens walk about on the damp wharfs when Manette is lonesome for company and the wine of the cafes?
1: A good question, citizeness, if one knows where the wine may be obtained without cost.
3: Manette knows where two such handsome men might drink without money.
4: Then Manette knows a secret we have not learned.
3: Perhaps. We all have secrets which might be exchanged.
1: What do you mean?
3: There is a rumor about that two men such as you know the hiding place of a wealthy aristo.
1: This was what we've been waiting for. She moved close to us, her voice low, her eyes luminous as they reflected the faint light of a moon.
3: I know one who would pay well for such information.
1: The police of Citizen Chauvelin would pay well, citizeness. But not well enough.
4: The aristo we know of is very wealthy. Why should we take a few hundred francs and have his fortune seized by the Republic?
1: We seek a man who will share the fortune of the aristo with us. A man who has made a fortune himself recently.
3: We speak of the same man. The Scarlet Pimpernel.
1: The Scarlet Pimpernel, eh? All right, Manette. Take us to him.
3: No, citizen.
4: Why not?
3: His only direct contact will be with the aristo you name.
1: But we must deal with him, too.
3: You shall deal with him, monsieur. But only through me.
1: Whoever he was keeping himself hidden, all right. We had to get past the girl and find the man who gave her orders.
3: Name your aristo, citizen. Name him and tell me where he is.
1: I will speak only when I have proof that a bargain may be made.
3: What sort of proof?
1: A ship, mademoiselle. The bait that may be used for the aristo to uncover his fortune.
4: A ship that we too may board to protect our own interests.
3: You will not deal with me, then?
1: No, mademoiselle.
3: Very well. Perhaps you will regret it.
1: That is something we will know in time.
3: In a short time.
1: You will take us to him, then?
3: Follow me.
5: I'll say one thing for the pair of you. You fought a good fight for Frenchies. It ain't no use training. You're bound good and proper.
1: Oui. But for what purpose?
5: To loosen your tongue, a mite. You got valuable information.
4: Oh, Blake.
1: Are you all right, citizen comrade? Citizen?
4: Oui, comrade. But my head throbs.
5: Well, now that the two of you are awake, suppose we have a talk.
1: Oh, what is it you wish to know?
5: You know where some rich French aristocrat is hiding. What's his name and where is he?
1: We will talk only to your leader, whoever he may be.
6: Do not waste time. The hiding place of our aristo is suspect. He may be arrested any hour, and all will be lost. More than 50 million francs in gold.
5: 50 million in gold?
4: Compared to this one, the Duc de Lamoignon was a beggar.
1: Tell your master, and tell him quickly, if such a fortune is lost through delay, he may not deal kindly with you.
5: All right, Frenchies.
0: In a moment, Marius Goring returns as the Scarlet Pimpernel.

0: man in the red mask was confident, sure of himself as he stared down at us. If I had known his voice, it was also possible that he might know Tony and me, perhaps well enough to see through our disguise of French seamen. I waited tensely for a sign of recognition, but none came.
1: I'll give you 2 minutes, my French friends. In those 2 minutes, you'll either tell me the name you refuse to tell my boatswain, or I'll have you killed.
2: Can we trust you, monsieur?
1: The question is, can you afford not to?
2: Tell him, comrade, for such a fortune, even the devil would not play us false. Very well. If you are in agreement, comrade.
1: The name?
2: We can lead you to the hiding place of Le Baron Seagull.
1: Baron Seagull?
0: I have struck home. His entire bearing became one of avarice, for I had named the wealthiest aristocrat in the south of France, a man sought by every revolutionary in the country.
1: The address of the hiding place. Give me the address, and I guarantee you freedom and a fair share of the Seagull fortune.
2: But there is no address.
3: The cursed aristo hides out in a hut in the woods beyond the city. Only one who knows the paths may find it.
2: You hold the power of life and death over us, monsieur. If we play you false...
1: If you play me false, I will know how to deal with you.
2: Then quickly, monsieur, remove our bonds and follow us. Hidden away as he is, the Baron will not have heard of the fate of the de Lamoignon. For the Pimpernel, he will certainly uncover his gold.
0: All right. As we left the deck, the ship's lantern showed up the name. Princess of Dover. We were rowed ashore. Somewhere on land, we'd have to make a move, a sudden move, and it might be our last. I waited until we were in the narrow, sloping streets, walking ahead of the others.
4: Say when, Blakeney.
5: At the end of this street. I'll try a ruse. Be ready to run when I do.
4: Wish our hands were free.
1: So talk louder, you two, or say nothing. No more mumbling.
2: We were discussing the best way to reach our destination, monsieur. I say this way, but my comrade does not agree.
3: You are always lost in the city at night.
2: Oh, but if we took your way, we should wind up in Paris. Monsieur, the road he would take would lead us back along the quay. Ask any of your men who know the town. Look down there. He would have us turn to the left, beyond the second arch.
0: For a split second, they turned away from us, and that was all we needed. As their heads moved, so did we. Before they could feel and fire, Tony and I had sprinted into the darkness of the nearest alleyway.
6: Catch them! After them!
3: They're coming, Blakeney. If one of us catches a bullet...
0: They won't fire. They want us alive.
3: I don't think we can outrun them with our hands bound.
0: We don't want to outrun them.
3: Just stay far enough ahead. Keep them following. Turn, the next corner.
7: You have some definite place?
3: Yes. Yes, the police barracks in the square.
7: Are you mad, Blakeney? We can't run into the arms of the French police.
3: Why not, Tony? They're on our side. After all, isn't our pursuer the Scarlet Pimpernel?
0: I made straight for the docks, running all the way until my heart and lungs seemed about to burst with the exertion. I had to get there first. I had to see and identify the face that had been hidden under that red mask. When I reached the waterfront, the small boat that had brought us ashore was still tied where it had been left. I sat on the edge of the dock in the shadows and waited.
1: You sitting there on the dock.
2: Oui, monsieur.
1: Come here to me at once.
2: You sound like you are accustomed.

0: to ordering people about them, monsieur.
1: I said, come here, you filthy beggar, before I take this gun and blow your head off.
0: There are soldiers about, monsieur. A few passed here a moment ago, looking for something. Or someone. They would surely hear a gun.
1: Look, you fool. I offer you a chance to earn some money. Gold. More than you've ever seen before.
0: In exchange for what?
1: Get me some men. A few seamen who can serve as oarsmen. I have a ship lying in the harbor. I must get to it.
0: You sound like you must get to it urgently, monsieur. You sound as though your life depends on it. Your life and your freedom. The price for each of those commodities comes rather high.
1: I said I'd pay you, you fool.
0: How much?
1: Anything you ask.
0: A very fair offer, monsieur.
1: Then come here and take this gold.
0: Suppose I bring some men, monsieur. We could take your gold and drop you into the sea.
1: But why? For what reason?
0: Must there be a reason, monsieur? It has happened before. It happened not long ago, in this same harbor, to a family named de Lamoignon.
1: Come here. Come here and let me see your face. Oh, by heaven, I swear this gun will...
0: Oh, I will let you see my face, monsieur, and you will remove your mask and let me see yours.
1: Are you... You're the one who led me into the trap, you French!
0: Don't you talk of traps, monsieur, to betray a man for gold, to kill a woman and her children.
1: Listen, help me. You can have everything I got from them, every sou.
0: I want only one thing from you, monsieur, and look at your face. Might as well drop it. It won't fire again.
1: Let go of me. Let go.
0: When I have seen your face.
2: I saw him. A face I knew. The face of Sir Thomas Lambers. A man I had sometimes ridden with, gambled with. A man we had almost trusted enough to bring into the League of the Scarlet Pimpernel. And I blessed whatever instinct had made me decide against him.
1: Why do you stare at me? Am I worse than you, murdering Finch?
3: Yes, Lambers. Afraid you are, much worse. And I'm not French.
1: You... I know you. I know your voice. Your face is strange, but I know your voice. I can't remember, but I know it. Who are you?
3: Let's just say that I'm the man you pretended to be.
1: Scarlet Pimpernel.
4: Thomas Lambers, you have been condemned as an English spy by the tribunal and sentenced to death.

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2: Merci, Citizen Chauvelin. Usually, you know, I do not drink so much. But it is a glorious day for the Republic, now that the Pimpernel has lost his head to Madame la Guillotine.
1: I will not forget you, Captain. You will know the gratitude of Citizen Chauvelin.
2: Oh, I did my duty quickly as the need arose. Of course, there was some help from the citizen I spoke of. A clever man.
1: Well, he shall have his 10,000 francs reward. He deserves it. What time did you say he would come?
2: Oh, he should be here now. I instructed him to come to your home at 10 o'clock tonight.
1: It is almost 11. Oh, well, he is probably delayed by friends and well-wishers in some tavern. What are you staring at?
2: That letter under the door. Was it there when I entered?
1: No. It was not there a moment ago. Could some messenger have knocked without us hearing? Perhaps some petitioner afraid to disturb me for...
2: Citizen Chauvelin, what is wrong?
1: This letter signed with a red

The Adventures of the Scarlet Pimpernel, starring Marius Goring, with music composed and conducted by Sidney Torch. Produced by Harry Allen Towers.

0: You know, some marmalades get some of their tang from added flavoring. While Robertson's Golden Shred gets all of its tang from Seville oranges. What would you rather have for breakfast?
1: You know, cats have minds of their own. 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
18: Control
13: This is Hop Harrigan coming in. Yes, it's America's Ace of the Airways coming in for another transcribed episode in the adventures of Hop Harrigan. Say, gang, I know you've all heard about the round-the-world flight made by Cliff Evans and George Truman. That flight was most important in popularizing private flying and smaller planes. The Pipers can fly only 105 miles an hour, but these two went around the world, and their feat is sure to go down in aviation history. Evans and Truman have proved that any private flyer with his small ship can go anywhere in the world, as long as he takes it easy and knows what he's doing. Most of the previous globe-circling flights have been made with the idea of setting a record, and in these cases, the planes needed special and expensive equipment. But Evans and Truman took their time. Starting off from the Teterboro, New Jersey airfield last August 9th, they made 49 stops and took 103 days to go around the world. On the fuselages of the planes were the flags of 23 nations they visited. Under each flag was the autograph of a leading person in each country. The two young flyers planned to come into Teterboro as casually as any local pilot coming back from a 50-mile flight. But word got out they were coming in, and an escort of fighter planes was on hand to bring them home in real style. During their long trip, the two flyers had only one bad spot of trouble, and that was over China on a hop to Shanghai. They hit strong headwinds and were forced down in an out-of-the-way area. For a time, airport authorities at Shanghai were worried, but Evans and Truman were able to get enough gas and finally arrived. In just a few minutes, gang, I'll be back with more news about aviation, so don't forget to listen. And now to our story. Landing at Cañada Verde, some distance away from Carlos Mendez Ranch, Hop Tank and John Temple proceeded to the ranch house on foot in an effort to rescue Gale and recover the Lakeville Belle. Reaching the main gate, they surprised and knocked out the guard, then gliding swiftly through the shadowy darkness, broken only by the flickering glare of lightning foreshadowing an approaching storm, they reached the house and searched through its many rooms for Gale. After 10 minutes of hurried activity, they paused in the upstairs hall.
18: We've gone over the place from top to bottom. I'm sure she isn't here, boys.
19: Then where's Mendez got her, for Pete's sake?
20: Maybe in the barn where he put the bell. What do you think, John?
18: Could be.
19: Okay, let's go. Easy, Tank, easy.
18: There ain't nobody here. It's starting to come down any second now.
19: So what if we do get wet?
18: I wasn't thinking of us, Tank. It's those men that rode out looking for us. They won't stay out long.
19: We'll have to work fast. We go out the same way we came in, the front door.
20: Yeah, but let me check first.
18: Careful, Hop.
19: Wow, it's starting to come down now.
18: See anybody out there?
19: No. Courtyard's deserted.
18: What about the guards at the other gates?
19: I can't see them. Everything's pretty black. Come on, we'll go out in the porch. This gives me the creeps.
18: Hey, you're not scared, are you?
19: Oh, it's so dark. The thunder and lightning. Spooky.
20: Hey, there's the barn. I can just about make it out.
18: It's funny, no lights. We did see Mendez go in there, didn't we?
20: Yes, him and his partner.
19: I see a light.
18: Where?
19: That little window in the back.
20: Oh, yeah.
18: It's a funny color.
20: Yeah, kind of bluish. Look at the way it gets brighter and then sort of dies down.
19: Say, an acetylene torch would throw that kind of light. What would Mendez be doing with a torch?
18: He could cut the bell apart, get rid of the evidence.
19: Jump the jennies, you're right.
20: Okay, let's roll.
19: Fast. Wow, you like them in a shower bed.
20: Cover your gun, John. Don't let it get wet.
18: It's in my pocket.
19: Come on, you guys, move. We're dead pigeons if somebody spots us out here.
20: I know it.
18: I'm running as fast as I can.
19: Over to the right a little. There's a side door.
20: Yeah, I see it.
19: Boy, I'm soaked in the skin already.
20: I thought you didn't mind getting wet.
18: Hey, look, boys. A light just went on in that upstairs window.
19: In the barn?
18: Yeah, see it?
19: Gosh, maybe Gale's up there.
18: Watch it now. We're coming up to the door.
20: That flat against the wall. I'll open it.
19: You get behind Hot, John. Cover him just in case.
18: Right.
20: Be quiet now.
19: Well, go on, open it.
20: Hold your horses, will you?
19: Okay. Anybody?
20: No, not yet.
19: Yes.
18: Mendez?
19: Uh-huh.
18: What's he doing?
20: You're all right, John. He's working on the bell with a torch.
18: How can we get at him?
20: We're in the shadows, and he's concentrating on the bell. I think we can duck in.
18: Why duck? We got guns, ain't we?
19: Let's plow in and get him.
20: No. Well, how do we find out where Gale is?
18: And the other fellow. The one we saw with Mendez.
19: Oh, yeah, his mechanic. Come on, slowly.
18: Easy does it, Tank. Easy.
20: Wait now. Let me close the door.
19: Boy, he sure is concentrating. He ain't turned around once.
20: Yeah, it's a break for us.
19: Hey, what's that yellow stuff running out of the bell?
18: Yellow stuff?
19: Did you see it?
18: Great Scott.
0: You're thinking the same thing I am, John.
19: Thinking what?
18: Tank. Unless I'm way out in left field, that yellow stuff is gold.
19: Gold?
20: 10-ton bell full of gold. No wonder.
19: Oh, that's crazy.
18: Well, look at it.
20: If the bell is solid, it must be worth millions.
19: But how? Why? Who made a bell out of gold?
20: We'll have to get the answers later. Come on now. He's over this way.
18: You don't see Gale anywhere, do you?
20: No, and the other fellow either. I don't like it. They must be upstairs where the light is.
18: There's a ladder. It must lead up to the hayloft.
20: That's where the light is, I bet. Yeah, but now how do we get up there? The ladder's right in Mendez's line of vision.
19: Oh, come on. Let's stick a gun in his ribs. That'll fix him.
20: No, we can't. Not till we find Gale and Mendez's partner.
18: But we've got to get up there, Hop. She may need our help. We've got to move fast.
21: Prophetically, John urges Hop on as if he knew that at that very moment, Otto Vogel, Carlos Mendez's accomplice, was facing Gale Nolan and young Christopher Cross up in the hayloft of the barn. His purpose, death.
22: We will have no melodramatics, Miss Nolan. It will be short and quick. One bullet. That is all.
23: You're really going through with it?
22: Why, of course.
23: You can't. It's murder.
22: One death, two, three, what does it matter?
23: But you can't shoot a girl.
22: It is quite simple, really, young man. But now we waste time.
23: Does Senor Mendez know?
22: That I am about to kill you? No, he does not. He wishes to delay. He is a weakling.
23: He's not a murderer, you mean.
22: Do not make pretty speeches. If I had not killed, we would not have the bell now.
23: What will he do when he finds out?
22: What can he do? It will be an accomplished fact. And he will not hear the shots. No, not over the noise of the storm. So, Miss Nolan, at the next thunderclap... You are ready?
23: But... Yes.
24: Oh, gosh, no.
23: Vogel.
22: Yes?
23: Won't you... I mean, can't you let Chris go? He's only a boy.
22: He's old enough to know too many things.
23: But how can he possibly hurt you?
24: Oh, please, Miss Nolan, don't try to protect me. I know how to take it.
23: Oh, Chris.
22: Enough of this. We'll hear the thunder again in a matter of seconds. If you are still, Miss Nolan, it will not hurt. So now...
21: Raising his ugly black Luger, Vogel aims squarely at Gale's head, his finger tightening on the trigger as he waits for the next thunderclap. Gang, seconds count now. You won't want to miss the action-packed climax of today's episode, so stand by. Fellas and girls, 5 days after the Jap attack on Pearl Harbor, the Naval Air Transport Service was founded. It was begun as a wartime measure to speed men and materials to the fleet and naval bases. But today, it is continuing as an essential peacetime aid to the floating and fighting Navy. Under the present setup, the NATS has Atlantic and Pacific wings with connecting coast-to-coast links. For the most part, urgently needed personnel and high-priority freight necessary to follow the fleet are carried by the service. And when it comes to safety, well, the NATS is tops. In the 6 years of its existence, more than 1.75 billion passenger miles have been flown by the four-engine planes without a single passenger fatality. Although the Naval Air Transport Service is, as it sounds, a military organization, it sometimes departs from its duties to give the civilian world a hand. A few months ago, a survey flight to Europe was swiftly converted into a mission of mercy to Cairo to transport vitally needed serum to combat a cholera epidemic. So fast was the operation carried out that NATS aircraft were the first to enter the stricken area after the call for assistance. Last year, a load of monkeys was flown to the United States from the Philippine Islands to be used in important medical experiments. All other methods of transporting the monkeys were unsuccessful, but the Navy flyers came through, the flyers of the NATS. You know, gang, the men in the Naval Air Transport Service are doing a big job, and they'll need flyers and technicians for the future. They look to you, fellas and girls, for that, so get ready now to take your place in the air, and always remember, America needs flyers. And now back to our story. Unaware of Gale's and Chris's great danger in the hayloft above them, Hop, Tank, and John Temple try to figure out a way of getting up there without alarming Carlos Mendez, busy cutting apart the Lakeville bell with an acetylene torch. Suddenly, Mendez straightens up, looks around. The boy is shrinking to the shadow.
20: Think he heard us?
18: We'll find out in a second. Be quiet.
20: He's looking around. Stand by with your gun, John.
18: I'm ready.
25: Vogel! Vogel!
20: Hey, he's calling somebody. Must be his partner, the short fellow.
25: Vogel, where are you?
20: He looks worried.
25: Yes, sir, Vogel. Come to
20: my hey, where's he going? Up to the hayloft.
25: Vogel, if you hurt him, I will kill you. Vogel!
18: Except them. Who else is up there?
20: Well, I wonder, could it be Chris?
18: Chris? Of course, remember? He disappeared just before Mendez left Lathrop.
20: Yes. Let's go. He's out of sight.
18: I don't get it.
20: What does Mendez care what happens to Gale and Chris?
18: Search me, Tank. Now's no time to ask questions.
20: Here's the ladder. I'll go first.
25: Hogan, I warned you. Do not be a fool, Mendez. Now or later, what difference does it make? Who are you to question my orders?
18: Orders,
25: always orders. Mendez, I am sick of your stupid orders. I will not take them any longer. And I am sick of your insolent behavior.
20: Fine, I'll
25: leave this ranch immediately.
20: Honor,
25: my
20: friend.
25: I don't know what thing is in that
20: game.
25: You believe in Chris yourself.
20: Dead, tied up.
25: You stupid fool. Your men are out of the way now. They cannot protect you and you are unarmed. So I will take care of matters here now. The label belt will be mine, all mine.
22: You will not get away with it, Bogart. They will know you did it. They will kill you.
25: Not if I arrange matters. You, the girl and the boy here all dead. They were trying to escape. They stole a gun. You tried to stop them. It was a fatal attempt. And then I shot them very simple, Miss Varys.
20: Too simple. It won't work, pal. Drop it, Fogle. You get it between the eyes.
23: Okay.
4: Oh, God.
20: Drop that gun, I said. Get it, pal. Right. Move back against the wall, Fogle. You two men, Des.
25: You chicken-hearted coward. Now you'll see what has happened.
20: That's enough, Fogle. Gail, Chris, are you all right?
4: Oh, gosh. I've been glad to see you. He was going to shoot us.
20: Everything's okay now, Chris. Gail.
4: Hey, she's fainted.
20: Try that. When she's okay, she passes out, just like a dame.
19: Watch Mendez and Vogel tank.
20: Yeah, yeah. Don't move, you birds.
25: Reinhardt.
20: And you call me that again, pal, and I'll play yo-yo with your head.
25: Pop. Tank.
20: Yeah?
25: Listen.
20: What is it? I don't hear nothing.
25: Horses. The men are coming back.
21: The drumming beat of horses' hooves grows louder and louder as Hop, Tank, and John glance at each other, then at Mendez and Vogel. Only to see confident smiles spreading across their faces. 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Tune in and fly with Hop Harrigan, America's ace of the airwaves. So long, Hop. We'll be seeing you same time, same mutual station. Harrigan is a transcribed copyrighted feature appearing in All American Comics magazine and is brought to you Monday through Friday, same time, same mutual station.

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1: Agent M, we have been sent here to The Hague to locate Joseph Leinsdorf, the inventor. Recently, the old man perfected a new type of machine gun. He offered it to the military authorities of his own country. But due to political pressure on certain individuals, the offer was rejected. Now, the general staff realizes the mistake and are anxious to contact him. He is reported to be here, and that may mean that secret agents are trying to get the machine gun plans. Locate him and bring him to me. Keep me informed.

0: Agent M knew that the Continental Cafe was the spy center of Europe, the nerve center of the various espionage systems that reached into every country, from the Arctic Sea to the Mediterranean. That night, with Ivan, he dined there. After dinner, he watched the activities around him.
1: Well, Ivan, what do you think of the Continental Cafe?
2: Oh, it seems a little different from any other smart restaurant, Em. These people are the sophisticates of the continent. Even the way they dress reflects their wealth.
1: You're wrong, Ivan. Most of these people are spies and agents. You see the three men at the table near the windows to your left?
2: Yes, I've been watching them.
1: The older man represents France. The other two are high officials of the English Secret Service. The man and woman near the door are freelance agents. Both have just returned from the Orient. The old man on our right, the one who looks like a music professor, he's one of the heads of the dreaded secret police of an aggressor state. These people are dangerous, Ivan. I'm not sure I should have brought you here. From now on, they'll link you with me.
2: But no one has noticed us.
1: We were seen the minute we entered the room.
2: I can't believe it. Yet somehow there's an air of tension hanging over this room.
1: Oh, so you've noticed that. Ivan, there are too many secret agents here tonight. Something is in the wind. A good many eyes watch the door every time anyone enters.
2: Do you think we'll learn anything that will lead us to Joseph Leinsdorf?
1: I don't know. If we're fortunate, we may. Ivan. Lotte Rowan has just entered.
2: She's seen me too, Em.
1: Yes. The last time you two faced each other, you put a bullet through her shoulder. She's not going to forget that. I'm sure I've seen the man who was with her. Waiter.
3: Yes, monsieur.
1: Oh, here, take this.
3: Oh, thank you, monsieur.
1: I wonder if you can tell me the name of the gentleman who had just come in with the lady.
3: Oh, but yes, monsieur. He's the Grand Tedesco.
1: Oh, thank you.
2: You know the name, Em?
1: Yes. Tedesco heads a secret arms syndicate. Ivan, we're on the trail. It all ties up. The first time you met Lotte Rowan, she was selling arms. Now she's here with Tedesco. Unless I'm mistaken, they lead us to Joseph Leinsdorf. They're here to get the secret of his new machine gun.
0: A few minutes later, M left Ivan in the cafe and went out to arrange to have Tedesco and the spy Lotte Rowan followed. A minute later, Lotte Rowan also went outside. She talked quietly to a man who waited in the lobby.
4: Mario, have Eric go outside and telephone Miss Yvonne Durel. When she comes out here to the telephone booth, chloroform her and take her to the lodge.
5: I will take care of her.
4: You keep her there. I'll come later. Don't let her get away.
5: I will not. Don't worry.

0: You are Mademoiselle Yvonne Dorel?
1: Yes.
0: A telephone. From the gentleman who is with you.
1: Oh, thank you.
0: Will you follow me, please? If you will go out that door, you'll find the telephone on your left.
1: Thank you again. Hello? Hello? Hello?
2: Hold her, Eddie. I'll keep the chloroform over her nose. We'll get her to the car in a moment. Now take her on. We'll get her outside. Hold her up.
3: A few minutes later, M returned. He learned of the fake telephone call from the waiter who was in the outer lounge looking for Yvonne, who had left her table without paying her check. Suspecting what had happened, he left the cafe without entering the dining room again. A moment later, he talked with K7 by telephone.
4: I left the cafe to get in touch with L6. While I was away, Yvonne disappeared. I'm sure Lutheron is at the bottom of it, K7. She's still here in the cafe.
5: I'll come over immediately. If Lotta Rowan attempts to leave, arrest her.
4: Wait, K7. If you agree, I have another plan. Lotta Rowan would expect to be followed when she leaves here. However, there are only three roads leading away from the cafe. Now, if we could station men a mile or two away from this point on each road...
5: It will be done at once. I will join you there in a few moments.

0: A half hour later, Lota Roan was amazed to see Agent M and K7, whom she recognized, enter the cafe together as if nothing was wrong. She waited until they placed their orders, then quietly slipped out. An hour later, she faced Ivan.
1: The circumstances are different tonight, Miss Jarrell. The last time we faced each other, you shot me. You meant to kill me, but I was too quick for you. Your bullet went right through my shoulder, though. Do you see the scar?
2: If I hadn't shot first, you would have killed me.
1: You're going to pay for this scar. You see, I happen to like evening gowns. Because of your bullet wound, I can no longer wear them. Do you know what I'm going to do?
2: Speak when I ask you a question. If you're wise, you let me go. And you'll also free Joseph Leinsdorf.
1: Joseph? What do you know about Leinsdorf?
2: I guessed that you had something to do with his disappearance.
1: Then you guessed wrong. Leinsdorf is dead.
2: How do you know that?
1: Oh, don't try to question me, Miss Jarrell. I am not at your mercy. This time you are at mine.
2: How do you know that Leinsdorf is dead?
1: Well, if you want to know, I did see him. I stole his plans. I even have them here. Would you like to look at them?
2: You killed him.
1: Oh, no. No, I would have killed him if it had been necessary, but it was so much easier to just rob him. But for your information, it was Tedesco who killed Leinsdorf. And he killed him because the old man couldn't give him what he no longer possessed. You see, I stole the gun plans after I had arranged for Tedesco to buy them. Now, whoever gets the new gun will have to pay my price.
2: If Agent M or K7 doesn't arrest you first...
1: Oh, they won't. I'm leaving here in 5 minutes. Within 1 hour, I will cross the northern border. I've only delayed long enough to deal with you.
2: I suppose you're planning to take me with you.
1: Oh, no, no, Miss Jarrell. You guess again. Do you really want to know what I'm going to do? Well, perhaps you have guessed. But if so, you are probably wrong. I am not going to kill you. That would be too easy. Instead, you are going to pay for this bullet scar in my shoulder. You too shall have a scar, Miss Jarrell, but one that everyone can see. Do you see this knife?
2: If you use that...
1: Once in Mexico, I saw the mark of a double cross on a man's face. It was so hideous, it fascinated me. You're going to wear that mark, Miss Jarrell. Right here on your cheek.
3: Drop that knife.
2: K7!
3: Handcuff her, Agent M. This time, she's not going to get away.
4: Now, wait, K7. Are you hurt, Ivan?
2: No, it's only a slight cut. Take care of her. I'll be all right.
4: Turn around, Miss Roan. Put your hands behind you.
1: You'll never convict me here in this country.
2: I think we can, Miss Roan. Hold her while I search her in. Yes, here are the papers. I think you'll be interested in looking at these, K7.
3: What are they?
2: The plans for Joseph Leinsdorf's new machine gun. Leinsdorf is dead. She didn't kill him, but these plans will implicate her in the murder. This time you've stepped into a trap, Lota, and I'm not going to let you escape.

0: Agent M, reporting to K7. The secret munitions king, Tedesco, is under arrest. When he learned that Lothar Rauen had stolen the plans for which he murdered the inventor, Lansdorff, he gave information which implicates Lothar Rauen in many plots. She, in turn, has given evidence that will convict him. The cut on Miss Durrell's face proved to be small. It will not leave a scar. The case is closed.
1: The spy whom I have called Lothar Rauen was convicted. However, you will hear more of her, for she escaped the penalty she so richly deserved. Some have said that she possesses a charmed life. Whether she has or not, certainly she has changed the course of events in Europe more than any other living spy. Listen for my next story. This is K7 speaking.

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Log entry, The Ketch Scarlet Queen, Philip Kearney, Master. Position, 9 degrees, 13 minutes south, 146 degrees, 30 minutes east. Wind fresh, sky fair. Remarks, departed Port Moresby, New Guinea after completion of salvage and rescue mission. Reason for mission, the derelict and the wandering boy.

0: 50 miles off the Lewis 8 archipelago, standing across the coral sea when we ran into the wall of rain. It blotted out the whole world. From the wheel, I could hardly see the Queen's bowsprit or the tops of her spars. And it continued. It brought squalls with it. The drops slanted across our decks and bit at us like insects. With nightfall, the visibility dropped to zero. We reefed sail, leaving aloft only enough canvas to give us headway. We inched forward blindly into complete screaming darkness. I was at the wheel and my chief mate Gallagher was below. He'd been at the radio sending out our position, speed, and course to any ships that might be in our vicinity. In an hour, he hadn't found any. It didn't take long to realize that things had changed when he came out of the cabin.
1: Well, I've got some great news.
2: Oh, yes, Skipper.
3: What's up, Red?
1: A distress call from the steamship Lawson. Captain Mark Reedy. And a great night.
0: Holy. What's her position, Red?
1: She's aground on a reef about 20 miles east of here in Mesima Straits. She's our baby, Skipper. There's not another ship within 12, 14 hours of her.
0: With visibility like this?
2: Yeah.
0: Okay, Red, we'd be a fine pair if we didn't make a crack at it.
4: Hey, Gordon!
5: Aye, sir.
4: Break out the watch. Stand by to trim sail. We're changing course.
0: Go on, plot us a course, Red. We'll see if we can find her.
6: And so Mutual continues The Voyage of the Scarlet Queen, written by Gil Dowd and Bob Tallman, and starring Elliot Lewis. The Scarlet Queen, proudest ship to plow the seas, bound for uncharted adventure. Every week, a complete entry in the log. And every week, a league further in The Voyage of the Scarlet Queen.

0: We maintained radio contact with the Lawson as we groped blindly toward her through the rain. We learned that she was a small 1,000-tonner, carrying mixed cargo and 8 passengers. She was aground by the head, a hole torn in her forward plates by the sharp coral of the reef. We requested her to rig her brightest searchlight and to swing its beam in the direction of our approach. But a few hours later, when we picked our way carefully into Massima Straits, it was her steam whistle that caught our attention. Its monotonous call reached out for us across the rain-swept water. Then we picked up the faint glow of her light. And 40 minutes later, we pulled alongside.
1: Hey, Lawson! We'll put a heaving line aboard you!
2: We're ready for you!
3: Okay, Red, toss her aboard. Good, Red. Send one hawser aboard, Red. We'll keep a strain and stay off the reef with the engine.
4: All right, Nielsen, that's stop with bow line, will do. Over, take the camera and just say.
1: Hey, Lawson!
2: Yeah!
1: Send a couple of men to give me a hand at the ladder! I'm coming aboard!
5: Mighty glad you picked up our call, Captain. We're in a bad way.
3: I can believe it. She sounds like she's ripping her belly out on the reef. Are you the first officer?
5: That's right, sir. Tom Grist.
3: Where's Captain Reedy?
5: Oh, up in the chart room, most likely. 3 sheets to the wind, the way he was when he piled us up on his coral. If he doesn't lose his papers over this one, I'll be shark bait.
3: Yeah, I'd better pay him my respects, don't you think?
5: Well, the ladder to the bridge deck is right through that passageway. I'd better stay on deck.
3: Okay, Chief, see you later.
0: As I stepped through the passageway, the sounds of rain and water lowered, and the groan of the ship's bottom tearing itself on the reef seemed louder. I swung up the ladder leading to the bridge deck, past half a dozen frightened passengers huddled in the ratty little dining saloon below me. I found the chart room door just forward of the top of the ladder.
6: Who is it? And who might you be?
3: Captain Philip Carney, the catch Scarlet Queen.
6: What might you be doing forcing entry into my ship's chart room?
3: We picked up your distress call, Captain. We're standing by to...
6: Distress call? Why, that mutinous devil, he took it on himself, did he? He'll be up before the shipping board minister. Mr. Grayson! Mr. Grayson, report to the chat room! Ah, he won't even answer me. Mutinous fool. Captain Mark Reedy never sent out a distress call in 40 years at sea. Cast off your ship, Captain. Leave me alone.
3: You better drink some coffee and get yourself back on an even keel. You got a ship breaking up on the...
6: It's my ship.
3: You can have her, Reedy. She won't live through a change of tide. Rising water will lift her free so she'll sink from that hole in her bow. And she'll capsize if the water falls with her head jammed on the reef the way it is. Take your choice.
6: Would you join me in a drink, Captain?
3: No, thanks. I'm going down and start transferring your passengers to my ship and as much of your valuable cargo as I can handle.
6: Oh, wait a minute, Captain.
3: Yeah?
6: This is my ship. I don't know what you think of me.
3: I don't mind telling you. I think your line should have retired you 10 years ago. I don't think you're fit for a command.
6: Sit down, son. I want to ask you one question.
3: Make it short.
6: How long have you been sailing these waters, son?
3: Long enough to stay afloat, Captain Reedy.
6: I've been navigating this run from the Solomons and Lewis Aids to Port Moresby since I was as young as you.
3: Yeah, yeah.
6: Drunk and sober through calm and gale.
3: Yeah, you only have to miss once, you know.
6: Just let me finish, son. I come into Massima Strait tonight the same way as I come in 100 or 200 nights before, standing the wheel myself. Now, you don't do it by chance, son. Not when you make it as many times as I have.
3: Come on, get to the point, Captain.
6: Hell, there's a lighted channel, boy. As long as you keep it well on your starboard, you miss this cluster of reefs. That's why it's there.
3: Why are you giving me this story, Captain?
6: Because the channel boy was on my starboard, son. Well on my starboard, like it's meant to be.
3: Huh?
6: As sure as I'm sitting here, son. Captain Carney.
3: Bill Carney.
6: Carney. My case will look better in Admiralty Court if I can prove I went aground due to accident instead of carelessness.
3: Yeah, I know. You think the channel boy broke loose?
6: That's what I think. I know it was well on my starboard where it belongs when I went aground. It'll not take you long to have a look, Captain. The boy is still there on the starboard.
0: Yeah, it won't take long for this tub to capsize or sink.
6: They'll take my command, Captain. I'll pay you for your trouble, if that's what you want. I've been a seafaring man all my life, son. I know nothing else.
0: All right, Captain Reedy, I'll start putting your passengers aboard my ship, then I'll go take a look. You better start getting your gear ready, too, if you want to keep a deck under you.
6: If you find the boy out of position, I'll leave with you, Connie. If you don't, I think I'd rather stay with my ship.
0: You're old-fashioned, Captain. We'll talk about it later. You could feel the gentle jarring of the ship grinding on the reef now. It seemed as though the fore and aft angle was becoming steeper as the tide dropped from beneath the stern. When it went far enough, I knew the ship would tear loose from the coral and settle on its port side. Two of the passengers waited for me at the bottom of the ladder, a man paunchy and badly used by the tropics, and a younger woman with a calm, almost indolent expression in her dark eyes. The man's expression and attitude were different.
7: Captain Carney, I am Frederick J. Wade, the Owen Stanley Gold Mines Limited. This is my wife.
8: Hello, Captain.
0: Yeah, how do you do?
7: Captain, wait. I must have a word with you.
0: Make it short, Mr. Wade. I'm going to start putting you passengers aboard my ship.
7: The very question that was in my mind, Captain. But it so happens that I am traveling with a fabulous cargo.
8: He doesn't mean me, Captain.
0: Well, that's a little surprising, Mr.
7: Don't
0: Wade.
7: Don't interrupt, Freedom. It so happens, Captain, that my company placed me in charge of the transport of over 3,000 ounces of gold from our mines on the island of Blood S to Port Moresby. We had the misfortune of being forced to use this miserable bottom, so I must
0: you ask
7: you
0: You must ask me to save it for you.
7: Yes, you will be amply repaid for its safe delivery.
0: I'll do what I can.
7: What you can, sir. Good heavens, it must be saved.
0: Look, I got 8 passengers and probably 20 crewmen to put aboard my ship, Wade. If there's time and room after they're taken care of, we'll load your gold.
7: Oh, well, then by all means, Captain, let us proceed with all the speed we can muster. I'll go to my cabin and prepare myself for the transfer.
8: He takes good care of me, doesn't he?
0: Well, don't worry, Mrs. Wade. You're surrounded by men to take care of you.
8: That sounds interesting. But I'm not worried. Our condition isn't as serious as you led my husband to believe, is it? Tom said we didn't have anything to worry about.
0: Tom?
8: Yes.
0: You mean Grierson, the chief officer?
8: Uh-huh. Tom to his friends.
0: Yeah. Well, I hope Tom's right. But in case he isn't, I think you better get your stuff ready, too.
8: It would be quite a feather in your cap to salvage as much gold as we have aboard, wouldn't it, Captain? To say nothing of the money it would put in your pocket.
0: You think I'm scaring you off this hook just so I can earn a salvage fee, you better find a life jacket. We'll pick you out of the water when you find out I'm not kidding. The rain had lightened by the time I got out on deck. The clouds above were beginning to thin and silver some from the moonlight above them. Grierson stood by the ladder waiting for me.
9: Well, did you get him sobered up, Captain Carney?
0: Oh, yeah, Grierson. He was making headway when I left. I want you to start putting your passengers aboard the Queen. I'll be back before you finish with him.
9: Where are you going?
0: My chief mate and I are going to take our small boat and row up and take a look at that channel light.
9: What the devil are you going to do that for?
0: Well, maybe your skipper wasn't as drunk as you thought he was. He seems to think that boy broke loose and is out of position.
9: He's crazy. And you must be two to go along with that. He was just drunk, that's all.
0: It won't take long to find out, Grierson. If it's true the boy broke loose, he won't lose his master's ticket. So at his age, I guess he deserves somebody looking into it, huh?
9: It's your time, Connie. Go ahead and waste it.
0: Thanks. I'd like to see an officer support his captain the way you do. Go on, get started with the passengers.
10: Gallagher! Eric, skipper! Get Nielsen set to receive passengers! You put the small boat over the side! We're going for a short trip!
0: In 20 minutes, Red and I had pulled 100 or so yards to the lighted channel buoy, picking our way through the reef points by the phosphorescence swirling in the currents around them. We shipped our oars. Red held us steady at the light while I threw a painter around it. Made us fast.
11: Yeah. It broke loose, all right. If you kept this on your starboard...
0: Hand me the boat hook, Red. I want to raise this cable if I can.
11: Yeah, coming up.

0: If you kept this on your starboard...
1: Hand me the boat hook, Red. I want to raise this cable if I can.
0: Yeah, coming up.
2: Yeah, thanks.
1: Red!
0: What do you got, Skipper?
1: That drunken captain didn't know how right he was.
0: Why, what do you got?
1: It didn't break loose, Red. Somebody move this boy. The metal cable usually used to anchor buoys had been cut, and a heavy manila line bent on in its place. That meant that the Lawson had been deliberately sent aground. And with $100,000 worth of gold aboard her, it wasn't hard to figure why.
3: Captain Reedy, I checked on the boat.
4: Oh, Grayson, I'm glad you're here, too.
3: I'm trying to get the old man out of here.
4: Well, it's all right for you to go, Captain Reedy. The light had been moved, all right.
3: It what?
5: I told you, son. I told you something was wrong.
3: How do you know it was moved, Connie?
4: The boy had been cut loose from its cable and re-anchored in its new position with a heavy piece of manila line.
5: Oh, hold back, son. You mean it was done on purpose?
4: Yeah. And if you weren't drowned in that liquor, you'd know why. It was done by someone who knew you had that gold aboard and knew where you were taking it. Who'd know all that?
5: By the devil, son.
4: You would, Captain. You would, Grierson.
3: What are you talking about?
4: Frederick J. Wade Woods owed his wife, Frieda. How about it, Grierson?
3: Are you accusing me, Connie?
4: I'm asking you. Why did you tell Frieda that you had nothing to worry about?
3: Boy, I just didn't
4: want to...
3: Were
4: you expecting another ship and another crew to board you?
3: I just told her that so she wouldn't worry and go all to pieces.
4: Maybe you and she are working together.
3: Now, wait a minute,
5: Grierson. This is hard to believe.
3: You're making wild guesses. Why suspect me? Why not the old man here?
4: He's the one who sent me to check the boy, remember? Oh, never mind. Wade has offered to pay me for salvaging that gold. I'm taking him up on it. I suppose I'll see both of you later.
6: Captain Connie, are we in danger?
4: Wade.
6: I saw you rush up to the bridge deck. I've been waiting for you.
4: Yeah. I thought you'd be aboard the Queen with the rest of the passengers.
6: Oh, Frieda and I stayed here. I wanted to be sure you'd move my gold aboard your ship. And Frieda, I suppose... wanted to be near that scoundrel Grierson. Well, that's her affair, not mine.
4: Where is Frieda, Wade?
6: Heaven knows. With him, I suppose. Why?
4: Wade, this ship being aground is no accident.
6: There's no accident? Who did it?
4: Somebody aboard was in on it. I figured that another ship's supposed to arrive to take your gold off.
6: Good heavens. Oh, but surely...
4: You said yourself she was paired off with Grierson. It would be a good enough haul for anybody.
6: Oh, no. Oh, but, Captain, you are going to salvage my gold.
4: Well, like I told you, I'll do what I can. Look, you can help.
6: Oh, anything you say, Captain, and I can assure you, you'll be generously rewarded by my company upon the successful completion of the operation.
4: All right, Wade, where is your gold?
6: Locked in two strong boxes in the purser's office, to all of which I have the key.
4: Give me the one of the office. Then get aboard the Queen and tell Mr. Gallagher to douse all lights and get ready to receive your boxes. I'll get some steam into these winches and send them down here.
6: As you say, Captain.
4: Right away. I watched this portly figure disappear through the passageway. Then I started to work. If there was another ship in on the deal, I figured that the bad visibility had slowed her up. The sky was clearing now. I decided to give them as little help in finding us as I could. I found the master light panel. I killed all the deck lights first. Then I started on the main house. Just as I was reaching for the switches to darken the saloon, I heard a step scuff the deck behind me. I pulled the switches, threw myself prone before I even looked. First shot screamed off the bulkhead just above me. When the flash died, I rolled into a new position. Second one missed me by a more comfortable margin. Then I heard steps fading aft down the companionway. I got to my feet, made what speed I could through the pitch darkness after them. I heard a door slam just ahead of me into my right. I groped for it. Found it. Went in.
7: Tom!
4: Drop the gun, Frieda.
7: Who is it? I can't see.
4: Drop the gun.
7: I haven't got a gun.
4: What?
7: I haven't got a gun. I didn't have one.
4: Then who threw the shots?
7: I don't know. Oh, it's you, Captain Carter.
4: Yeah, who threw the shot?
7: I don't know. How should I know? What's happening, Captain?
4: Why don't you drop the act, Frieda? Is your boy Grierson gunning for me?
7: Tom, why should he?
4: Maybe because I'm taking the gold off and messing up his chances of you two doing a fast disappearing act with it.
7: Captain Connie, what are you saying?
4: Oh, look, you aren't kidding anybody, especially your husband.
7: I never tried to kid anybody. Frederick knew I was going to divorce him and marry Tom. But the gold...
4: Somebody arranged things so that this ship would go aground. The best motive is the gold.
7: Oh, no, he couldn't have. He couldn't have done that.
4: Done what?
7: Well, he was so determined to get a ship, Commander. He hated Captain Reedy. But he wouldn't have done this to get one.
4: For my dough, I wish that was behind it. Look, if you don't want to slide off into 30 fathoms when this hulk lets go of that reef, you better get over the side onto the Queen.
7: Not without Tom. Where is he?
4: I'd feel safer if I knew, gorgeous, but I don't. Come on.
7: No,
4: get out on the deck.
7: Let go of me. Let go of me.
4: Yeah, I ought to, but I took on a rescue job and you're...
7: Tom, I won't go.

0: You won't have to, Frieda.
1: Tom, darling, where are you?
0: Don't try to find me, honey. Step away from me and get away from Connie. I don't want to hit you.
1: All right, darling.
0: It's time you and I settled this, Connie.
2: It's not too much time. This hulk is slipping.
0: I heard what you told Frieda, and I've taken enough of your meddling. As far as I can see, you haven't got anything on anybody aboard this ship. I'm stealing a man's wife, but that's no crime in any law.
2: You're so clean, why don't you save your story for the lawyers, Grayson?
0: Because I want you squared away before I leave here. I'm not going on the block for this wreck. You keep forgetting that I'm the guy who ordered that distress message sent out. The lawyers are going to like that, aren't they?
2: It's a good thing you did. Maybe with that bad visibility, the other ship couldn't find you. Wait a minute, Grayson.
0: Don't try anything, Connie. I warn you. If you do, this gun goes off.
3: Wait a minute.
4: Hey, skipper, where are you?
0: Don't answer, Connie.
2: I didn't have to. I saw the beam from a powerful flash streak into the dark companionway. I kept my back to it. When I saw it hit Grierson's face, saw his eyes wince from the sudden light, I moved in on him.
5: Give me the gun! Come on.
6: Hey, Skipper, this clunk of rust is...
5: Come here, Red. Get a hold of this guy, will you?
6: What the devil's going on?
2: Keep Grierson off of me. I gotta talk to
5: him. Come here, you...
2: Now, calm down, Grierson. You and I both have been suckered in this deal. It was a good case against you. I don't blame you for blowing your top, but you can quit worrying. You're as clear as deep water.
0: You're just over-suspicious, Connie. I told you you didn't have anything on anybody on this ship. If somebody reckoned to get that gold, they're from someplace else. The visibility just kept them from getting
2: That's
0: here.
2: That's where you're wrong, Grierson. There is somebody on this ship. And if he'd been a little soberer, he'd have found me with one of those slugs back in the saloon.
0: The old man?
2: Yeah, Captain Reedy. He wanted the ship to go aground so he could split that gold with somebody. With the boy moved, he wouldn't be blamed for it.
6: Huh? You got barnacles on the brain, Skipper. Reedy was the guy that sent us out to check on the position of that boy.
2: Yeah, and that's where he made his mistake. He gave me that story about taking a sight on that boy. Mm. He was still trying to lift the blame from himself. But listen, with the zero visibility in that rainstorm, he couldn't have even seen that light, much less kept it on his starboard. Well, what are you waiting for? You haven't got much time. Come on, Gallagher, get those two aboard the Queen. I'll go take care of the gold. Slung the two strong boxes over the side and onto the decks of the Scarlet Queen with as much speed as we could get out of the rusty winches and the dying steam. The tide was still dropping, and the decks of the Lawson were beginning to angle to port as well as steeply down by the stern. I headed for the chart room for the last time.
7: Get away from that door!
2: Come on, open up, Reedy. Time to go.
7: I said get away from that door!
2: Come on, you rumhead! Look, what's a prison term to a worn-out old sea dog like you? They'll feed you better than you ate on this scow.
7: Get away! Get away, the other ship will come for me.
2: They'll never make it, Reedy.
7: They were here yesterday.
2: Come on, Reedy, I'll give you a hand.
7: Get away or I'll bring you dead!
2: She's going, Reedy. Look, I haven't got time to argue. I'll ask you once more. Come on, sweat it out for a few years.
7: Get away!
2: Okay, you old pirate. Okay, old pirate.
7: Get off of my ship! I'll sail in a port, Mosby, myself, you deserter!

Red and I stood on the deck of the Queen, 50 yards off the reef, and watched. The tide had dropped so far that only the after half of the Lawson was in the water. The swells lifted it, twisted it, and dropped it, a little lower each time. Finally, it couldn't hang on the reef any longer. It twisted a little more to port, enough to let the water rush into its after holds. The moon broke through the clouds for an instant. I saw the figure of Captain Reedy on the bridge deck, from where he'd commanded his ship for so many years. He stood there, pushing his weight against the list of his ship, looking out over the bow.

0: 30 seconds later, the Lawson was out of sight. There's nothing I like about a guy who'd murder his own ship. I don't know what made me hate to see him go that way.
1: That crazy old sea dog.
0: I did everything I could to get him off, Fred.
1: Sure you did, Skip. Come on, we better get some cloth up and get out of here.
0: Hmm? Oh, yeah. Yeah, I guess I've seen enough of this reef.

0: The morning broke fair and brisk. And in that afternoon, we found our berth at Port Moresby. We put off our passengers in Frederick Wade's gold. The generous payment we received wasn't quite as generous as his buildup had been, but split among the crew, it was enough for everyone to send a few trinkets back to the States. 2 days after that, we discharged our cargo and taken on another. Coffee and rubber for the warehouses of Darwin. We stood out of the harbor under power, found the wind, and put our figurehead onto a course up through Torres Strait and Arafura Sea. The crew, eager for an Australian port where girls on the street spoke their language and the girls in the bars spoke the same, jumped to their stations with a will.
1: Let's sail the chase! Let's sail!
0: The throat and key halyard heaved the big mainsail into its working position. The jibs went up. Then the mizzen. And we trimmed them for a close race under the steady breeze.
2: Well, I guess we'll get there with this rig, huh, Skipper?
0: Yeah, I think we might. If nobody moves a channel boy on us.
2: Well, not having anything more valuable in our holds than a few thousand pounds of raw coffee and raw rubber, I guess there's no danger of that.
0: Or passengers, Red. Passengers will cause trouble when a cargo won't.
2: Yeah. That Dame Frieda, for example.
0: Oh, yeah. If she'd had a different type husband, the fur would have been flying.
2: I don't know. With a wife like that, why should he be so interested in gold?
0: Search me. But that Grierson brought up an interesting point.
2: Huh?
0: Stealing a man's gold is a crime, but stealing his wife isn't. How do you like that?
2: Let somebody else worry about it. The saints be praised, we aren't bothered by either.
0: Oh, I don't know. We aren't exactly unattached.
2: No, but she'll never leave with another first mate while I'm alive. To the Queen, Skipper?
0: To the Scarlet Queen. After you, mate.

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Voyage of the Scarlet Queen stars Elliot Lewis as Phil Kearney with Ed Max as Gallagher. And tonight featured Ira Grossell as Captain Reedy. Clark Gordon played Grierson, John Daner was Wade, and Frieda was Maya Gregory. Music scored and conducted by Richard Arant. The Scarlet Queen, a Command Radio production, is written by Gil Dowd and Bob Tallman.

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0: Is that proper farmhouse cheddar?
1: No, I don't think so.
0: What about that?
1: No. It's quite nice, though.
0: Is it? Do you think I might try a piece? I'll have 2 ounces, please.
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5: African drums are calling. The slow, rhythmic cadence of the drums penetrates into the deepest bush. It crosses black, sinuous rivers and on into the surrounding country, rising and falling to the vagaries of the African breeze. It is a funeral dirge. And in the open space in the center of some village lies the cold body of a great chief. Slowly, each stepping carefully to his distance from the next, comes a line of 7 warriors. They circle the body, firelight playing a ghostly symphony along muscular bodies. They pause, but the wave-like ripples coursing continually up and down the back and out along the arms to the fingertips never ceases. It is the dance of death. They take up their rhythmic step again, keeping their distance. For if the aura of 2 warriors overlap, both will die. On and on they dance, past the false dawn, with the villagers standing in a great outer circle. And with the coming of day, the ceremony is complete. Professor Anton Edwards, his daughter Lorna, and his assistant Jack Martin have been captured by a savage tribe while on an expedition into the wilds of Africa. Nguru, the professor's huge Maasai bodyguard, has crept up to the hut where the 2 men are confined and slipped weapons to them. Jack and the professor were awaiting Nguru's signal when a cry from Lorna reached their ears.
6: I can't sit still with that scream of Lorna's ringing in my ears. Let's do something,
7: sir. We can't do a thing, Jack. If she's in danger, Nguru will take care of it. He's probably with her by now. It can't be very serious, or we'd have heard him in the center of a fight. Drums have stopped.
6: Do you really think she's all right?
7: I know she's not in any immediate danger, or Nguru would have let us know before now.
6: Oh, yes, I guess so. But just waiting...
7: Patience, Jack, my boy. If I'm not mistaken, we'll be out of here shortly and in a position to really do something if necessary.
6: You have a lot of faith in Nguru, haven't you?
7: Yes, my boy. I've never yet known him to miss. He's always in the right spot at the right time.
6: He seems to have done it well this time, sir. But I don't yet see how we're going to get out. We're only 3 against the whole tribe.
7: The odds are pretty large, I know. But it's dark now. It's been done before, my lad, and there's no reason why it can't be done again.
6: What are your plans?
7: Well, if I know Nguru, he'll wait for the moon to drop behind the trees before starting anything. The village will be asleep by then, except for these guards and the ones tending the fire.
6: But the moment we try to break out, the whole place will be roused.
7: We won't make the first move, Jack. That's Nguru's. It's his job to attend to the guard outside this door. Then, as silently as we can, we get to the hut where Lorna is. Do the same for her. Perfectly simple.
6: Yes, so it sounds. But you're used to this sort of thing, sir. You've done it before. I'm afraid I'm going to prove a handicap.
7: If you'll obey me implicitly, you won't. On the contrary, you'll be a great help.
6: It's very good of you to say that. But I can't help feeling I'm going to blunder somewhere.
7: It's just the fact that Lorna's freedom hangs on us makes you feel that way. You got that revolver strapped on you?
6: Yes, sir. It's the most comforting thing I've laid my hands on since we were taken.
7: Hear that? It's Nguru. He's starting. Won't be long now. But remember, Jack, that gun is not to be used unless it's the end of our plans.
6: Very well, sir.
7: One shot would rouse the village. If a native passes close to you, lie still and try to avoid him. But if he comes for you, use your hands on his throat and stop his yelling.
6: thing I'm afraid of is making a noise.
7: That's the next move, Jack. Take your boots off. We'll have to leave them behind. I hate to do it. Just broken these in from marching.
6: Good Lord, sir. How about Jiggers?
7: We'll have to trust to luck and take a chance on those little fellows. Roll your riding breeches up above your knees, Jew.
6: What's that for?
7: The same as taking your boots off. The first part of our journey will have to be made on hands and knees. And you want to be able to feel any dried twigs before you put your weight down. You snap one and the whole place will be awake instantly.
6: Yes, that's what I'm afraid of, sir.
7: Well, feel with your hands, knees, and feet before you put them down. And put them down as softly as possible.
6: What was that?
7: It's Nguru doing his job. Are you all set to go, Jack?
6: All set.
8: Dog him sleep soundly, Bwana.
7: That's good, Nguru. How many are there between us and my daughter?
8: No matter. We kill 'em. All go so-so for Bwana, Nguru.
7: It is well. Point the way.
8: Follow, Bwana.
7: Keep to the shadow, Jack. Keep with me and don't lag.
6: All right. Those men with the fires.
7: Keep moving. They can't see anything outside the circle of the light.
6: I think Nguru stopped.
7: Lie still. There. It's all right now. Go on. One of them got up to put wood on the fire.
8: That is house where Missy lie.
7: The one on the end. I see. It is safe to rise now, eh?
8: Aye. These men... Eyes watch. See nothing. All fool. All fool, Bwana.
7: All right, Nguru. Jack, we're going to leave you here. If any of them leave the fire and start over toward us, hoot like an owl, as I've taught you. Here's a good knife. I shan't need it. But only as a last resort, after we've been discovered, can you use the gun.
6: I understand, sir.
7: One of us will come back for you if all goes well. If not, you'll soon know about it. But whatever you do, don't pass between the fire and the guards around Lorna's hut. Got it?
6: Yes.
7: Come on, Nguru. We can move fast.
8: This like year past, Bwana. Year war come long.
7: Yes. Yes, I've been thinking of that myself. Is it good, Nguru?
8: It is good. Two warrior, you, me, happy.
7: Have they armed my child?
8: I speak, Missy. She's safe. These men house cattle. No eye, no ear, no smell. They slave one man.
7: They're serving one man, eh?
8: Aye, Bwana.
7: What is he? You know?
8: Nguru know not. Nguru smell 'em white man.
7: White man? Maybe some renegade, eh?
8: That Missy prison hut so-so.
7: How many men guarding it?
8: Good for you, me.
7: Two, eh? Not so simple as that. Here comes one of them.
8: He come for wood, for fire. No here, neck break. Down, Bwana, down.
7: The old trick worked, Nguru. Only this time I took the feet and the head fell to you.
8: Nguru slow, Bwana. In Bwana hand. Neck him break quick,
7: look,
8: so.
7: The other one has told us something. He's come to the edge of the hut. Looking this way.
8: Dog. Him no good guard. Him come.
7: If he leaves his post through curiosity, he's in for a lesson.
8: Him ancestor wait in heaven. He come. You take him forehead, Bwana.
7: The way is open, Nguru. Come.
8: Aye, Bwana. Bwana hands quick.
7: Take the far side of the hut. Maybe there are more sentries there.
8: Nay, Bwana. No more. Nguru, no.
7: Lorna. Lorna.
1: Oh.
7: Don't make a noise, dear.
1: Oh, Father, I knew you'd come.
7: Hush, dear. Not so loud.
8: Bwana. Nguru, go back for little Bwana.
7: All right, Nguru. Where shall we meet?
1: by the hut.
8: Sit by hut, huh?
1: Yes.
8: I look. See two men. I go.
1: How did you do it, Father?
7: Guru did it all. But first, tell me if you're all right. Have they hurt you?
1: Not a bit. I've been terribly scared, but that's all. They haven't laid a finger on me.
7: Thank heaven for that.
1: Where's Jack?
7: We left him to give the signal if they found we'd gone. He'll be here in a minute. Tell me, what happened when you were taken to the chief's hut?
1: That's the strange part of it. There was a white man there, and I swear I've seen him somewhere before.
7: A white man? Now I begin to understand a few things.
1: Oh, he was very courteous. Said the whole thing was unavoidable and out of his hands.
7: Was he short and with a thick, bushy beard?
1: Yes. You know who it is.
7: Here they are.
8: Bwana, Boma have two guards. Find dead man so-so.
7: Double the guard at the gate, eh? Good. Now there's one for each of us, Nguru.
8: Little Bwana, he no pass. Nguru show, huh?
6: Yes. He showed me which way to go.
7: All right, then, Jack. Follow us with Lorna, but keep a good distance. When the way is clear, you'll hear the hoot of an owl. So wait for it before approaching the opening.
6: Good luck, sir.
1: Oh, Jack, I knew something would happen to get us out of this mess.
6: We're not out of it yet, dear. But I think we've got the worst part over. Careful how you walk.
1: Yes.
6: We daren't spoil things now.
1: Where's Father gone?
6: To make sure we can get out. These bushes circle the top of this hill. The only way to get out is where we came in.
1: And they're guarding it.
6: Yes.
1: Is there any danger for Father?
6: No. At least I don't think so, since I saw some of his work back there.

0: 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We're as good as out right now.
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0: to the glamorous mystic east. Out of the desert burning sand, the voice of ancient Persia speaks to the heart of him who understands. The front of the camel's padded feet meet the purple glow of starlit skies. Four travelers in life's caravan meet in their quest for earthly paradise. A sign on the mystic scroll of fate, the moving finger writes in gold. Do you hear the call of Omar? Wait. His met is written. Let the tale be told. Omar, the Wizard of Persia. Omar, the Wizard of Persia, tells Henry Mason and his family to leave for Persia. The Masons owned an emerald to which a curse is attached. The curse cannot be removed until the emerald is restored to its original owner. On the journey, several attempts are made by mysterious persons to steal a mystic scroll which Omar has given to Henry Mason. The scroll contains directions to read the meaning of mystic bells with which Omar conveys his message to the Americans. At the close of the last episode, a shot is fired on board ship. Cynthia Mason is certain that her fiancé, Jerry Martin, is the victim.
1: Cynthia, calm yourself.
2: Daddy, Daddy, it was my fault. We crawled and then Jerry. Jerry. Oh, Mother, what am I going to do?
3: There now, there, my poor little girl. My poor little Cynthia.
2: Oh, Mother, yeah. I'll never forgive myself, yeah. Never. I never acted like that to Jerry before. Oh, Mother, I was going to tell him I was sorry. Honestly, I was, but now it's too late.
1: There, Cynthia. Now try to control yourself a little, my dear.
2: Oh, try to control yourself. Jerry, dear. Oh, Mother. Mother, what am I going to do? It was all my fault.
1: Cynthia, dear, now, it wasn't your fault. If it had to be, it had to be, that's all.
2: Oh, Jerry. It's that emerald. It's terrible.
1: There's someone at the door.
2: Jerry! Oh, Jerry!
3: Jerry, is it really you?
2: Jerry, it can't be.
4: Why, what's the matter, dear?
2: Oh, Jerry, darling. Jerry, it is you.
4: Well, of course it's me. Who'd you think?
2: Oh, Jerry, I'm so glad. Jerry Martin. Where have you been? What do you mean by getting us all upset this way?
4: Getting you upset? Why, I don't understand. I haven't done anything. How did I get you upset?
2: Jerry, we all thought you were dead. And now...
4: Well, now you're sore because I'm not. Is that it?
2: Oh, no, no, Jerry, of course not. I'm sorry. I'm just so nervous over all this event.
4: Oh, wait a minute. Before we go any further, I'd like to know what this is all about.
1: Well, we heard a shot, Jerry. And when I ran out, the steward said it was Cynthia's young man. And I naturally supposed...
2: Daddy, you didn't get us all excited just because he told you that.
1: But Cynthia, what would you have thought if...
3: Henry, somebody was shot.
2: Daddy, you say the steward said... Daddy, do you suppose it could be Mr. Harvey?
3: You mean the young man you were dancing with this evening, Cynthia?
2: Yes.
1: By George, I wonder if...
3: Henry... Where are you going?
1: I'm going to find out a little more about this affair. I'll be right back.
2: Oh, Mother, this is terrible. It's beginning to seem almost as if...
3: Yes, I know, Cynthia. I've been thinking the same thing.
4: What do you mean, Mrs. Mason?
2: Oh, Jerry, it seems almost as if the influence of this emerald isn't over us only, but...
4: Yes?
2: Oh, but over everyone who comes in contact with us as well.
4: Oh, Oh, nonsense, Cynthia.
2: This is nonsense. It's the emerald that caused all our trouble. And now it's casting its shadow over everyone.
1: You were right, Cynthia.
2: What do you mean, Daddy?
1: It was young Harvey.
2: I knew it. I knew it. Oh, I'd be afraid to even talk to anyone after this.
4: Well, Cynthia, don't be absurd. It's nonsense.
2: It's not nonsense. And don't you talk like that, Jerry Martin. You're just a...
3: Children, please. Tell us how it happened, Henry.
1: Well, no one is sure just how it did happen. But there's one thing I'm fairly certain of.
4: What's that, Mr. Mason?
1: Jerry, whoever shot at Harvey thought it was you.
2: Daddy, no.
3: Henry, you don't really think...
1: Yes. Harvey's pockets have been rifled.
4: You mean they were looking for the scroll?
1: Yes, I do.
3: Oh, Henry, when we got on board ship, you said...
1: I know, my dear. I thought we'd left all this behind us, for the time being, at least. But it seems we can't run away from it as easily as that.
4: Mr. Mason, do you think this Zaidi woman...
1: There, you've hit it, my boy. I'm afraid they've caught up with us. She and the man who's with her... It simply means we've got to be more on our guard than ever.
3: Oh, Henry, I can't go through it all over again. I can't. I won't.
1: Oh, Martha.
2: Daddy, couldn't we change to another ship?
4: Well, hardly in mid-ocean, Cynthia.
2: Oh, you know I didn't mean that, Jerry. I mean when we get to our first ship.
3: Oh, yes, Henry, let's do that. I know I won't have a moment's rest on the ship.
1: Well, perhaps it can be arranged, but... I'm afraid...
3: Afraid of what, Henry?
1: Frankly, Martha, I'm afraid we can't escape our enemies simply by changing ship.
4: You're right, Mr. Mason. We've got to just sleep.
3: Oh, dear. Who can that be?
1: Wait. Better let me attend to it.
5: Very much like to see you just a minute.
1: You want to see me? What about?
5: He didn't say, sir. Only that it was most important.
1: Well, all right. All right, Martha. I'll be back very shortly.
3: I hope it isn't more trouble. Hurry back, will you, Henry, dear?
1: Yes, I will.
2: Well, I wonder what the steward wants to see Daddy about this hour of the night.
4: Oh, he just wants to question him about this shooting. I wonder if I hadn't better run along now.
3: Oh, but Gerald...
4: Mrs. Mason, you look as though you needed some rest.
3: No. Gerald, I wish you'd stay here until Henry gets back.
4: Why, I'll only be next door in my stateroom. I can hear you anytime you want me.
3: I know, but I'll feel better if you wait here. And Cynthia will, too, won't you, dear?
2: Oh, if Jerry is so anxious to get away, I'm sure.
4: No, Cynthia, darling. Let's not start that all over again. Please. Oh, yes. I have something here for you. See?
2: Oh, Jerry. My ring.
3: Why, Cynthia, what on earth?
2: Oh, it's all right, Mother dear. I was a silly little idiot, but it's all right now. Isn't it, Jerry?
4: Well, of course. You know it is, dear.
3: Well, I'm certainly glad that you, too. Oh, Cynthia, doesn't it seem a little close in here to you?
2: Yes, I noticed it, too. I was just going to open the porthole. I think... Why, Mother, what's the matter?
3: I feel just a little faint, so... It's excitement, I guess.
2: Oh, Jerry, she fainted. Get some water quickly. Mother dear.
4: Cynthia, this room is awfully stuffy. That's what's the matter. I'll open the porthole.
2: Oh, Jerry, hurry and open it, please. It's so close in here. I'm beginning to be a little ill, aren't you?
4: I'll have it open in a jiffy.
2: Jerry. Oh, I'm beginning to. Jerry, I'm afraid. Come here.
4: By George, it's impossible to breathe. No wonder we all... And that smell, it's almost like gas escaping.
2: Jerry, the door. There's someone at the door. Jerry, look. It don't move. Jerry, look, that man. The man with the
4: knife. Keep away. I'm coming, Cynthia. Oh, Cynthia.

0: You wanted to see me, Steward?
1: Yes, sir. I asked you to come to my office because I wanted to talk to you alone.
0: Oh, that's all right. What is it?
1: Mr. Mason, I hate to mention it, but somebody's been through your stateroom.
0: What?
1: Yes, sir. Somebody's turned everything upside down in there.
0: Well, if I bring me here, I'd better go to my room.
1: Just a moment, if you don't mind, Mr. Mason. This is going to be very awkward for my company, you understand. It's covered. The other passengers.
0: Oh, yes, I understand that, but...
1: Mr. Mason, if there is a thief on board, we've got to catch him before he has a chance to steal from anyone else. That's why I wanted to see you and find out if you could help us, Steward.
0: Well, Steward, I don't think you need to worry about that. I don't think this particular thief will bother anyone else.
1: Why, what do you mean, Jack?
0: Well, it's no ordinary thief.
1: No ordinary thief?
0: No. He's after only one thing, and that he can steal only from me.
1: I don't understand, sir.
0: But I can't explain it now. I'd appreciate it, though, if you'd give off as much protection as possible while we're on this trip.
1: Yes, sir, of course, but can't you tell me a little more about this? It's a little bit unusual.
0: Well, I'm afraid not. It's still a good deal of a mystery to me. I can only say that...
1: What's the matter, Mr. Mason? Anything wrong?
0: No, Stuart, I'm all right. Keep still a moment, will you?
1: What is it, sir? You seem so...
0: Quiet, Stuart, please. Four. Three. Five.
1: What is it, Mr. Mason?
0: My scroll. Here. The message. The message is... Speed to your loved ones.
1: My loved ones. Martha. Cynthia, what is it, sir? Mr. Mason, can I do anything?
0: Quick! Stuart, follow me! Come, Stuart! This way, Stuart! This way, Edward! Hey, this way! Here's the safe room! Ripley! There's smoke coming out from underneath that door! Mark, the safe room's on fire! Cynthia! Martha! Billy! Cynthia!

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1: Throat feels scratchy, tickly raw. That's what Vic cough drops are for. Tastes like a sweet, soon like a medicine. Vic cough drops.
2: Will you have the polo, dear Liza, dear Liza? Will you have the polo, dear Liza, polo?
3: How very kind of you, dear Henry. I most certainly will. I'll have three or four or maybe more.
2: But you've taken the old tube.
3: Because they happen to be my tube of polo, dear Henry. Have one.
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4: Spy Catcher. A series of true stories of the unceasing search for enemy spies in water, based on the memoirs of Lieutenant Colonel Oreste Pinto of the Allied Counterintelligence Service. This week's story is entitled Left Luggage. The part of Colonel Pinto is played by Bernard Archer.
5: In the early morning of September the 30th, 1940, a young man arrived on the platform of a railway station, a small wayside station on the northeast coast of Scotland, the station at Buckpool. He was an ordinary young man, aged about 30, medium height, pleasant appearance. He was wearing a raincoat and carrying a suitcase. The station was deserted except for a porter who was clearing up after the departure of the early morning train. It was a lonely job, and the porter was a friendly, talkative man. A man who liked company.
6: Morning, sir.
7: Good morning.
6: Not a very nice morning. Can I help you?
7: Yes, please. I would like a ticket to Edinburgh.
6: Edinburgh? Oh, I'm afraid you're a bit out of luck, sir. There won't be a train to Edinburgh now, not from here, not today.
7: Oh, but how do I get to Edinburgh?
6: Oh, well, now you'll have to go to Aberdeen to get the Edinburgh train.
7: Then I would like a ticket to Aberdeen.
6: Ah, that's what I mean by being out of luck, sir. The Aberdeen train's just gone. Not 10 minutes ago. Now, if only it'd been a wee bit earlier...
7: It is important that I should get to Edinburgh.
6: Well, now... Yes, sir, there is a wee. Let's see, it's 8 o'clock now. You can get a bus into Bucky and get an Aberdeen train there and catch a connection to Edinburgh. Now, don't worry, sir. If you'll come with me, I'll show you where to get the bus.
5: It was the first of a series of small misfortunes that could mean death. No train to Edinburgh, the Aberdeen train just gone, a talkative porter. Meanwhile, on the coast near Buckpool, a coast guard and a fisherman were pulling a half-deflated rubber dinghy from the sea.
8: Is it an RAF dinghy, Jock?
9: It could be. Let's have a look.
8: Here, what'd you make of this, Jock?
9: The German writing.
8: A German pilot? Aye, drowned, maybe.
9: Pull the dinghy up here and let's have a good look at it.
8: Pull
9: that in there.
5: It was a rubber dinghy with German marking. It could have drifted in from the North Sea, but because it was the routine of security, the Coast Guard made inquiries at local farms and at the railway station.
6: Oh, I didn't hear a plane last night, nothing at all. But you know, it's a funny thing. There was a stranger here this night early. A young lad.
9: He was alone.
6: He was going to Edinburgh. I told him he just missed the Aberdeen train and he'd have to go to Bucky. He'd get a train to Aberdeen there and a connection to Edinburgh.
9: And did he go to Bucky?
6: Aye, I saw him to the bus.
9: Can you describe him?
6: Aye, he was a nice young lad. He was carrying a brown suitcase. He was about 30.
5: But the nice young lad had now disappeared. However, the small misfortunes followed him. At Edinburgh, he met another kindly porter.
7: Excuse me.
10: Yes, sir?
7: Where do I get the train to London?
10: London, sir? Oh, not until 10 o'clock tonight. You'll have a long time to wait, sir. Look, I'll take your bag to the left luggage.
7: Oh, no, please.
10: Oh, I'll take it, sir. Just follow me. You can have something to eat over there, sir. If you're back by 9 o'clock, you'll be sure of getting a seat.
5: The suitcase was placed. The young man tipped the porter, Tuffin, the sights of Edinburgh, and to wait for the 10 o'clock train. Meantime, the story of the rubber dinghy, the heavy suitcase, and a description of the young man was circulated, and the Edinburgh police visited Waverley Station to question the staff.
10: Aberdeen train's cleared, sir. It came in half an hour ago.
11: Were you on the platform when it came in?
10: I did the top end of the train.
11: We're trying to trace a passenger. Young man, about 30, medium height, wearing a raincoat, and carrying a brown suitcase.
10: A heavy suitcase.
11: It might be. Did you see anyone like that?
10: Aye. It was a damned heavy suitcase. He gave me tuppence.
11: Well, did you carry it for him?
10: No. If it's the same man, the case is in the left luggage.
11: Where's the man?
10: Oh, I don't know, sir. Somewhere in the town. He'll be back for it at 9 o'clock, sir.
11: Well, let's see the suitcase.
10: Right. If you'll come along with me, sir. This is the one, sir.
11: It's damp, isn't it? This feels like sand. Grains of sand. It could be the one. Open it, Sergeant.
6: Yes, sir. There you are, sir.
11: Right. Well, well, well. That's quite a sight, isn't it? Quite a sight.
5: The heavy suitcase contained a small but powerful radio transmitter, spare batteries and valves, a set of headphones, a notebook with codes, about £200 in British money, and, rather strangely, two circular discs, each with the letters of the alphabet inscribed around the circumference. When the young man returned for his suitcase, Inspector Menelies and his assistant were waiting for him.
11: You are the owner of this case, sir?
7: Yes.
11: May I see your registration card, sir? Your identity card.
7: Oh, yes. I have it here.
6: Look out, sir! He's got a gun!
11: Thank you, sir. I'll take that if you don't mind. And now, may I see your identity card, sir? Thank you. You are Werner Valti.
7: Yes.
11: You live in London?
7: I am a Swiss citizen. I live at 23 Sussex Gardens in London.
11: I see. I'm afraid I must ask you to come with me, sir.
5: Within 24 hours, the young man was in my office, and on my desk was the suitcase, the revolver, his civilian identity card, and his passport. A Swiss passport.
12: Your name, please?
7: Werner Valti.
12: This is your passport. You claim to be a Swiss subject.
7: I am a Swiss citizen.
12: Born?
7: Zurich.
12: On the evening of September the 30th, Mr. Valti, you were arrested at a railway station in Edinburgh by Inspector Menelies of the Edinburgh City Police. What was the charge?
7: Illegal entry into Britain. But this is wrong. I live in London.
12: This is your alien's identity card.
7: Yes, you will see that I live in London.
12: At 23 Sussex Gardens.
7: Yes.
12: What were you doing in Scotland, Mr. Valti?
7: I was there on business. A business trip.
12: There should be no difficulty in checking that if you'll tell me who you were visiting. But I have a report here from Scotland which suggests that you may be in serious trouble. And I must ask you some questions about it. It seems that on the morning of September the 30th, on the shore near Buckpool in Banffshire, a small rubber boat was found. And it was a German dinghy of the type launched from U-boats. About the same time that morning, you were seen at a small railway station 2 miles away, at Buckpool. You were going to Edinburgh. You were carrying this suitcase. You were arrested at Edinburgh, and in the suitcase was a radio transmitter, a Morse key, a code book, and these. Two circular discs. When arrested, you drew this revolver, fully loaded. What kind of business trip was this? Or do you wish to deny that the suitcase belongs to you? Unless you can convince me that I'm wrong, I must assume that you entered this country illegally on September the 30th and that you're a German agent.
7: Oh, I am not a German agent. I am Swiss and I'm here on business.
12: You live in London?
7: Yes.
12: Do you know London well? Tell me some of the places you know.
7: Trafalgar Square, Piccadilly, Hyde Park, Victoria Station.
5: Mm-hmm. Victoria Station. Where do you do your business, Mr. Bounty?
7: From my home.
5: In Sussex Gardens?
7: Yes.
5: 23 Sussex Gardens. There's a railway station quite near you, isn't there? A large railway station. Will you name it?
7: Victoria Station?
5: No.
7: No, I do live there, but I'm not sure of these things.
5: If you lived there, you would be sure to know them. The station is Paddington. And now let's take a closer look at your alien's registration card. Do you see anything unusual about it?
7: No.
5: Now look at the figure 1. It has a long tail. Now look at the figure 7. It has a small line across it. In Britain, we don't write figures that way. It's a forgery, isn't it? This is continental writing. Where was it filled in? In Germany? I'm glad to see that you're not a liar, Mr. Bounty. Lying doesn't come easily to you. Now, why don't you tell me the truth?
7: If I tell you the truth, what will happen to me?
5: And I can't answer that. But if you tell me the truth, it might help you.
7: What is the punishment?
5: For spying? Death.
7: But I am not a spy. If I help
5: tell you... Tell me your story.
7: The wireless does not belong to me. It belongs to someone else. I can explain.
5: And explain, please.
7: I have been in London. I am a businessman. I deal in woolen goods. I had to go to Belgium, to Antwerp, on business.
5: From where?
7: Pardon?
5: From where did you go to Belgium?
7: From Switzerland. From Zurich. I was in Belgium when the Germans came. My customer, it was a Jewish firm, two brothers. They were afraid the Germans would arrest them. They asked that I should help them to escape to Switzerland.
5: Yes?
7: They were very worried. So, I took them to Courtrai, two friends I have there. They will see them to Switzerland. I leave them there and I think they are safe, that they will soon be passed to my firm in Zurich, who will look after them.
5: What happened?
7: I do not know. They must have been arrested. When I returned to my hotel in Antwerp, the Gestapo have called.
5: They were waiting for you?
7: Yes.
5: Your friends have betrayed you?
7: They must have told what I had done.
5: What did the Gestapo say that you'd done?
7: They said I'd helped the enemies of the Reich.
5: But you're Swiss, a protected person, a neutral. What could they do to you?
7: They said they could send me to Germany for trial.
5: You say they were waiting for you to return?
7: Yes.
5: How many of them?
7: Three men. They were already searching my room and reading my papers. They asked me if I had other Jewish friends and if I had helped other Jews to escape. I said I had not. They kept me there for 4 hours, reading my papers and questioning me.
5: What did they question you about?
7: About Jewish friends and why I was in Belgium. I told them I was just a businessman. I was there to do business and I wanted to return to my country, to my own home.
5: To Zurich?
7: Yes.
5: And what did they say?
7: They wouldn't listen to me. They kept reading all my papers and asking questions. Then they arrested me and took me to prison.
5: Was your embassy informed?
7: No. They kept me in prison for 4 days. And all the time they questioned me and threatened me, and always at the end they said I was an enemy of the Reich and I would be taken to Germany and executed. I was afraid. I said I was sorry for what I had done. They asked if I meant this. They said that my paper showed that I had been to England. They asked if I spoke English. I said yes. They said if I would help them, they would treat me well and could set me free.
5: How were you to help them?
7: They said that since I lived in London...
5: Did they believe you lived in London?
7: Well, they had my passport and my identity card and my letters and papers to prove this.
5: Mr. Valti, we have already agreed that this identity card was forged by the Germans.
7: Why, I'm sorry. I had to learn the story so well that now I forget what is true and what is not. I will try to remember the truth.
5: Now, the Germans asked you to help them. What was this help to be?
7: They said they would send me to London. I was to take this case and I was to give it to a man I would meet in London.
5: Who is this man?
7: I don't know. When I reached London, I was to go each day to Victoria Station carrying the case. A man would meet me there. He would know the case. And he would have a password so that I would be sure.
5: What was the password?
7: He would say, I'm coming from Glasgow. That was the password. No more to
5: follow.
7: No. No, I said I wouldn't do it unless I knew what was in the case.
5: Well, what did you think would be in the case?
7: I thought they would be...

0: No. No, I said I wouldn't do it unless I knew what was in the case.
1: Well, what did you think would be in the case?
0: I thought there would be explosives in it for killing people. I'm afraid of explosives. I couldn't do that. I told them I couldn't do it. The German said it would not be explosives and it would not be dangerous, and I could inspect the case before I left.
1: Did they let you examine the case?
0: Yes.
1: When?
0: Before I left.
1: You knew that it contained a radio transmitter?
0: Yes.
1: Well, now let's take these two circular discs. Did they tell you what they're for?
0: Yes, sir. It's very ingenious. It's part of their code.
1: No? How do they work?
0: Well, sir, there is the alphabet written around each one. One is smaller than the other. There's a small hole in the center of each. May I have them, sir, and I'll show you?
1: Of course, take them.
0: Thank you. You put a pin through the center, or matchstick. May I have a matchstick, please?
1: Yes, of course.
0: Thank you. Like this. The small disc then revolves. There is a code for each day, say, NL. You put the N of the large disc opposite the L of the small disc, and then read off the code. If the code for the day is MG, you read it like this.
1: Thank you. And you were traveling to London to give the case and the codes to a German agent?
0: No, sir. I only agreed so that I could come to London. Then I was going to my embassy to tell them.
1: I see. And when you examined the contents of the case, what happened then?
0: They came for me one night and I was flown to Oslo, sir. There I met two other people who were coming to Britain.
1: Two other German agents?
0: I am not a German agent, sir.
1: Who were the other two?
0: A man and a woman.
1: Names, please?
0: I do not know their names.
1: Go on.
0: We stayed in Oslo for a week. Then one night we were told to stand by and be ready to leave in 1 hour. We were taken to an estuary and we boarded a seaplane.
1: A seaplane?
0: Yes, sir, a large seaplane.
1: Who was on board?
0: The man and the woman and a German intelligence officer. He explained...
1: Do you have his name?
0: No, sir.
1: Right. What did the intelligence officer explain?
0: He explained that we were flying to Scotland. The seaplane would come down 2 miles off the Scottish shore while it was still dark. There were two rubber dinghies in the seaplane, sir, a large one for the man and woman, and a smaller one for me. We would be landed at different parts of the shore. We would each have a compass, and we would row ashore. We had then to make certain to let the air out of our dinghies so that they would sink.
1: This man and woman, did they have a case like this?
0: Yes, sir.
1: Where were they landed?
0: About 3 miles from me. I think it would be 3 miles.
1: North of you or south?
0: North. When we landed, the man and the woman went off first. Then the seaplane taxied for some time. It was not quite light. I couldn't see the shore. And when it stopped, I was put into the dinghy. I was given the case and the compass and told to row ashore. The tide was helping me, but when I got into the shallows, it was rough and the dinghy began to pitch. Water came over the side and the suitcase was soaked. But I managed to get onto the beach. I tried to sink the dinghy, but my hands were cold. I couldn't release the valve. It began to unscrew, and then it jammed. I twisted it and pulled it, but it wouldn't move. I was afraid to stay there any longer. I could hear some air hissing out, so I just pushed it out to sea and hoped it would sink.
1: But it didn't.
0: No, sir.
1: And you set off for London?
0: Yes, sir.
1: What were your orders when you reached London?
0: I told you, sir, I was to go to Victoria Station and meet this man.
1: How would you recognize him?
0: He would know me. He would recognize the suitcase and use the password.
1: Was this man to be in uniform? In Allied uniform?
0: No, sir, they gave me a description. He would be wearing a grey suit and he would have a scar on his forehead.
1: And he'd recognize you by the fact that you were carrying the case. He'd approach you and give the password and you would hand over the case.
0: Yes, sir.
1: And then you were free?
0: Yes, sir.
1: Did you intend to do this?
0: No, sir. I don't want to be mixed up in things like this. They thought I was going to be their courier. But I wanted only to come to London, to get away from them. I knew I would meet Swiss people in London.
1: Thank you, Mr. Valtier. I think that's all we need do today. I'll see you again, later.
0: I will help you in any way I can, sir.
1: I'm sure you will. It was now clear that Werner Valtier was one of three enemy agents who landed on the Scottish coast that night. The search was already on for the other two,

0: moment, I was dealing with Valti. He'd said that he was only a courier, and he had to hand the transmitter and codes to a fourth person, already in London. This man would go to Victoria Station, recognize Valti by the suitcase, and give the password. I instructed one of my assistants to take the case to Victoria and to pose as Valti. He was to carry the case until it was claimed. Come in.
1: Well, any luck?
2: No, sir. And it's rather heavy. I've been carrying it around for 3 days.
0: No man in a grey suit?
2: Oh, plenty of them, sir. But none with a scar on his forehead. None who came forward for this case.
0: Anyone who might have been watching you?
2: Only our own men, sir.
0: All right. But try again. Just one more day, if your feet will stand it.
2: Yes, sir.
0: Come in.
3: Valti, sir.
0: Please sit down. Cigarette?
4: No, thank you.
0: As I have told you, Mr. Valti, you are here because we believe you might be a German agent.
4: I am not a German agent.
0: Nevertheless, there are good reasons for the suspicion, and it's my duty to investigate.
4: Yes, sir.
0: Now, you say you had no intention of giving the suitcase to the man at Victoria Station.
4: No.
0: Well, what were you going to do with it?
4: I was going to get rid of it in some way, sir. Hide it.
0: Did it occur to you when you were rowing ashore in that rubber dinghy that there was an excellent chance to be rid of it? You could have dumped it overboard.
4: I was afraid to do that, sir. They would be watching me.
0: The Germans would be watching you?
4: They went far away, sir. And they put two others ashore.
0: Well, they'd also warned you to sink the dinghy. You weren't afraid about bungling that.
4: I didn't know it wouldn't sink, sir.
0: I'm sure you didn't. But let's return to the suitcase. When you arrived in Edinburgh, you had several hours to wait. You put the case in the left luggage. You could have left it there and come to London without it.
4: I could have, sir, but I didn't think of that.
0: So you returned to collect the case?
4: Yes.
0: And when the police approached you, you drew a revolver?
4: I didn't mean to do that, sir, I swear. I put my hand in my pocket for my identity card and the revolver was there and I panicked.
0: You tried to resist arrest?
4: Yes, sir.
0: And to some effect. The revolver was fully loaded, ready for action.
4: I didn't know that, sir. They gave it to me like that.
0: Why didn't you throw it away?
4: I forgot I had it, sir.
0: You told me that you're afraid of explosives. Now you say you forgot that you had this loaded revolver.
4: I did forget, sir.
0: It's a very heavy revolver. You still say you forgot you were carrying it?
4: Yes, sir. I didn't know what I was doing. I was very worried.
0: Very well. Let's see what else you had with you. £194 in British pound notes. A compass. British Ordnance maps, an alien's registration card, a Swiss passport, and this coding device. Now, you say you're just a businessman. You deal in woolen goods. Yet you know how to work this coding device. Who taught you? The Germans?
4: Yes, sir.
0: Why? If you're only a courier, why should they tell you the secrets of their codes? Why should you be taught to use this? What else did they teach you? To use the radio?
4: No, sir.
0: Why not?
4: They didn't intend me to use it.
0: Then why teach you their codes? For what purpose? Were you to meet this man in a grey suit? Were you to teach him this?
4: No, sir.
0: Then why tell you? Why tell you that the code would one day be NL and another day MG? It doesn't make sense, does it? Though perhaps it does explain why you tried to bring the case to London. Why you resisted arrest. Your pathetic lie about living in Sussex Gardens. You've never been near the place. You are the spy.
4: No, sir. I'm only a courier. I had to do it. They would have killed me.
0: Valti, we've carried your suitcase around Victoria Station for 3 days. No one has come and given the password. It's being carried there now. I know there's no man in a grey suit. That's another of your lies. You are the spy.
4: No, sir, I am not. And I am Swiss. I demand to see my people.
0: All right. But there's just one more question. You say you're a Swiss businessman. You say you got into this trouble during a business trip to Belgium.
4: Yes, sir.
0: If you travel from Switzerland, from Zurich to Belgium, why isn't your passport stamped? It would have been stamped by the Swiss authorities for entry into Belgium, wouldn't it? Why isn't it? There have been too many mistakes, haven't there? The dinghy you couldn't sink, landing you near the wrong station for the Edinburgh train, your story of being afraid of explosives, although you were carrying a loaded revolver, your story about being only a courier, although you were taught to use a secret coding device, German numerals on your identity card, your address in Sussex Gardens, although you never lived there, And lastly, a Swiss passport, which is not stamped for your entry into Belgium. Passport is a... Your story is a pack of lies. You are the spy, Valentin. You came here to spy. And now I want the truth. Yes, sir. Werner Valti had come to spy. He was tried at the Central Criminal Court in June 1941 and sentenced to death. On August 5th, 1941, he was executed at Wandsworth Prison.

0: You've been listening to Spycatcher, with Bernard Archard as Colonel Oreste Pinto. The script was written by Robert Barr, and the program produced for the BBC.
1: Is that proper farmhouse cheddar?
2: No, I don't think so.
1: What about that?
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1: Is it? Do you think I might try a piece? I'll have 2 ounces, please.
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1: You don't mean...
11: Polo mints.
1: Yum, yum.

0: But your father time there was an engineer.
1: Choo-choo Charlie was his name, we hear.
0: He had an engine and he sure had fun. He used good and plenty candy to make his train run.
2: Charlie says, love my good and plenty. Charlie says, really rings the bell. Charlie says, love my good and plenty. Don't know any other candy that I love so well.
3: You know, some marmalades get some of their tang from added flavoring. While Robertson's Golden Shred gets all of its tang from Seville oranges. What would you rather have for breakfast?
4: Tudor Queen, the queen of canned meats. 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

0: bring out the Branston. 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

0: pursuit. A criminal strikes and fades quickly back into the shadows of his own dark world. And then the man from Scotland Yard, the famous Inspector Peter Black, and the dangerous, relentless pursuit. When man hunts man. In just a moment, tonight's story.
1: Because ordinary laxatives act only in your lower digestive tract, they cannot relieve the acid stomach upset that often accompanies irregularity. Thus, they're only half effective. For relief that's fully effective, you need a laxative that also acts in your stomach. And that means Haley's MO. It provides thorough relief because it works in two places instead of only one. Therefore, it makes you feel better. Infinitely better than ordinary preparations. Try Haley's MO. It's the best laxative ever made.
0: Now, with Ben Wright starred as the famous Inspector Peter Black of Scotland Yard, we bring you tonight's story,

324, please, hurry. Yes, it's the Klinowitz team. I don't know. Put in the call, will you? Mr. Garth? Mr. Garth? No, it's Eminent Thomas. The superintendent is at the shaft. It's a bad fall, Mr. Garth. Most of them got out, but a few are still down there. We don't know how many. I don't think there has been an explosion. Can you come right down to it?

0: How is it down there, Wayne?
1: I didn't turn around to look, Mr. Flowers. I ran for the sake of my life when I heard it coming.
0: Haven't you got any idea who's still in it?
1: I'm not sure. I was working along with Hugh Davies, Evan Lewis, and David Owen, I think. Maybe Ivor Williams was with us, too, but I cannot be certain.
2: Mr. Flowers, I telephoned to the boss. He's on his way.
0: All right. As soon as the dust has cleared a bit, we'll go down. Have any other men come up?
1: I was the last, I think.
0: Answer it, will you, Thomas?
2: Yes, sir.

0: What's the matter with the thing?
1: Why don't they answer up there?
2: Paul probably knocked it out. You're wasting your time, Miss Owen.
0: Well, no harm trying, man. Hello. Help me. Hello? Who? Emlyn, can you hear me? It is David Owen. Yes.
3: Tell him. Tell him what's happened.
0: Hush,
3: tell
0: man,
3: him.
0: Hush. Emlyn, there's four of us in here. End of the shaft. You, Davies, Evan Lewis, and me. There's E4 Williams, too. Can you hear me? E4 Williams, but he's dead. And you better have a policeman ready if you ever get us out, because he's been murdered.

0: When you suffer from irregularity and take mineral oil for relief, chances are that you get only halfway relief. You see, irregularity is frequently accompanied by acid indigestion, and when this is the case, you need a preparation that combines laxative action with antacid action to bring you thorough relief. Now, plain mineral oil can't do this, but a remarkable preparation called Haley's MO combines the correct proportions of pure mineral oil with the finest milk of magnesia. As a result, Haley's MO gives you thorough relief. Not only relieves irregularity, but acid upset as well. And Haley's MO is so gentle that it's frequently recommended for patients following delicate abdominal operations. When you see how much more Haley's MO does for you, you'll be amazed that it costs only about the same as high-grade mineral oil. You can identify Haley's MO by the big blue letters M-O on the package.
1: Glenewith was a village in South Wales. It was ugly, with the grey ugliness of mining country. Dirty, sullen, and with the inevitable poverty. When Detective Sergeant Muffet and I arrived from London, we only knew that there had been a disaster in the mine and a murder. I had a chat with the chief constable of the district who had requested our aid, but he knew little more than he had told us over the telephone. It was the morning of the second day of the Glenewith disaster. I sent Muffet to the mine entrance to gather any information he could, while I tried to interview the widow, Mrs. Williams. Here I met with no success. She was under sedatives, and the village doctor refused to allow me to question her. I walked back up the narrow streets to the mine. There was a light drizzle falling, and it seemed that the entire village was gathered on that desolate spot. I saw Muffet standing near a shed at the entrance. It was oppressively quiet. Every eye fastened on the black mouth of the tunnel.
2: The relief crew's been down there for 2 hours now, sir. Should be coming up any minute.
3: Well, how are they? The three in the shaft.
2: Superintendent Mr. Flowers spoke to one of them 10 minutes ago. Mostly thirst from what he says. The air's not too good either.
3: Yeah. You get any more details on the murdered man, Williams?
2: Not much, sir. He complained of a stomach ache just before the cave-in. And afterwards, before he died, he had convulsions like. At least that's what they say down there.
3: That sounds like poison.
2: The shot fired a man. What was his name?
3: David Owen.
2: Oh, yes, sir. He talked to me on the phone from down there, and he says he knows it's poison. He's a St. John's ambulance man.
3: Oh. Well, come on. Another crew will be going down in a minute or two.
4: Hello, Inspector.
3: Oh, Mr. Flowers. Any progress?
4: Slow. Very slow. It's worrying. Very loose down there. Very loose. There's another fall. Well, you see, we can't afford the blast.
3: I'd like to go down when you get close enough.
4: I couldn't allow that, Inspector.
3: I'm afraid you'll have to, Mr. Flowers. It's my job, you know.
4: Too dangerous.
3: I have reason to believe that a man has been murdered, Mr. Flowers. I've come up from Scotland Yard because your chief constable requested it. And when those men are reached, I want to be on the spot.
4: Well, I'm not interested in policemen. I've got work to do. Something that might not interest you, mister. Saving lives, not hunting them. Excuse me now.
2: Nice thing, Matt.
3: Oh, well, he's right, Muffet. Yeah, sometimes I do feel rather like a vulture. Only I suppose this time it would be more like a cat waiting for the mouse to come out of its hole.
5: You're the inspector, aren't you?
3: Yes.
5: My name is Will Vaughan. Can you come over here behind the shed a minute? I want a word with you.
3: Oh, all right.
5: Oh, it's dirty work down below. For every 10 feet we go, 5 falls in again.
3: You think there's any chance?
5: Oh, there might be.
3: Oh. Now.
5: Well, this is it. The chaps and me were talking while we were digging. We thought you'd better know.
3: No.
5: About Ivor Williams.
3: Oh, go on.
5: He was no good. No good at all, that Ivor Williams. We don't keep with strangers coming here and asking questions, but it's better you know the truth than find out lies.
3: Well, what is the truth?
5: Ivor Williams was a lad with the girls. It was more than one fight he had over it.
3: Oh.
5: So it is a great many men in Glenewith who are not sorry to see him gone.
3: I see. Is that all?
5: Yes. And I am grieved for his wife, poor woman. She was a fool to marry him. But it was for love.
3: Well, since you've gone this far, will you name some names?
5: It would take a dozen men or more. There is those three still in the shaft. David Owen, for instance. It is his daughter, Dennis, that is the latest trouble. Here she is standing over there. The dark girl.
3: Oh, yes.
1: sister, Ivor Williams, was interested in her.
5: Interested? Now, there is an English word for you. From the talk of the women, it is more than that. David Owen swore he'd give Williams a terrible beating if he didn't stay away from his daughter.
1: I see.
5: Then Hugh Davies, that is Linus's man. They are to be married. Hugh knows about the talk. He had a proper rage about it. Poor chap, it does him little good now.
1: You realize that you've given those two men a motive for murder?
5: That's only two. What about Evan Lewis? They fought but 2 days before the fall. And I can go on with more.
1: Well, I may want you to when the time comes.
5: It will be the whole village you can arrest before you are done. It is a great waste of time. Make your report that he died in the fall.
1: Will Vaughan walked away from me, his face black with coal dust, shoulders stooped. And I wondered exactly why he had offered the information. These people are an insular lot. Right or wrong, they protect their own. And here I had been handed not only motive, but suspect. The day passed, and it became dark. Floodlights blazed down on the mine entrance, and the crews went down and came up again. The women brewed tea and made food for the men. Another day came, and the voices of those who were trapped behind tons of coal and dirt were suddenly gone. The telephone line had failed. At 3 o'clock in the afternoon, the superintendent sent word to me that the next crew expected to break into the shaft. I was given clothing and a helmet, and a few minutes later, a coal truck was rolling down the lines deep into the mine. Aboard it, 5 miners and 1 chief inspector of Scotland Yard.
6: All right, boys.
5: Mind your head, sir.
1: Yes, I will.
6: We're shoring up with timbers as we go. That's the job of the shifters over there.
5: That's the carpenter's job.
6: All right, easy now. We shouldn't have more than a dozen feet to go, but slow. Slow is the word. You two start with picks. We'll take turns. But if you must be here, you must, Inspector. But stand out of the way.
1: Give me a shovel. I can help.
6: A London man in the pits. All right. There's one on the truck.

0: Wait a bit.
1: You'd have made a miner, you would.
2: I think it's easier being a policeman.
1: Is it?
0: Do you hear anything, Will?
1: No. There, I heard it. They're all right.
2: Here, give me the pick. I'll have a go for a bit.
1: Thanks. I'm about done.

0: We were working in a tunnel, now big enough for only two men at a time. One working with picks, one carrying the dislodged dirt and rock to the entrance. It was a shaft within a shaft. The men could only work a few minutes at a time, and it was our turn, Will Bourne and myself. We measured our progress by inches, lying on our stomachs, hacking at the unyielding earth, ducking as a miniature landslide fell about, coughing in the dust it raised. Will Bourne had crawled to the tunnel entrance when my pick lodged in a seam. I tugged at it and then... I'm through. Are you all right in here?
1: Yes, can we get out?
2: I hope you brought some water, would
0: yes.
2: you?
0: Yes, we did. Bring some water in.
1: Yes.
0: Can you walk?
1: All of us except Ivor Williams. Come on, I don't want to look at him anymore. I'll drink outside.
2: Wait a minute, Huey. You're the policeman, aren't you?
0: Yes.
1: Mr. Owen, we can talk about it outside. Come on.
3: There was a shack. Come on.
1: Come on, it's another fall. Come on.

It was such a very little tunnel, wasn't it? And it took you so long to make. Now it's gone. What a shame you didn't bring in some water with you.

0: 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So if you're not getting the iron your body needs, if you feel weak, run down, and are easily upset, get new pep, vigor, and color for only a few pennies a day. 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
1: Now, the second act of Pursuit in Clonuath Mine.
2: We stood there, heads bent a little, looking at what had once been the way to safety. 3 feet inside the tunnel, it was black. Black with the solidity of a wall. I knew that the tunnel was 12 feet long, but there was no way of knowing how much of the mine had caved in beyond. I turned away. The dead man, Ivor Williams, lay huddled in a corner. When I looked at him, I knew that David Owen had been right. It was poison. The blue lips, fingernails. And as I moved away, I suddenly realized how thirsty I was.
3: Might as well sit down and wait, boys.
4: Have you got a cigarette?
2: Yes.
3: No. It'll make you more thirsty.
4: You should have brought water in with you.
2: I'm sorry.
4: No. It's not your fault.
3: What happened to the telephone?
2: I really don't know. They were trying to find out when I came down.
3: Well, it's not too bad. The air's better now. They'll get through again.
4: What's your name?
2: Inspector Black. Peter Black.
4: A very dirty-faced policeman you are.
2: Yeah. What about him?
3: And what about him?
2: You were going to say something before, Mr. Owen.
3: Yeah, I was. Something we have talked about, the boys and me, since we have been in here.
4: Ah, what difference does it make now?
3: Oh, it's the law, Huey. Ah. A man doesn't kill. That's the law.
2: You think you know who did it?
3: Yes.
5: Remember now, I've not agreed to it. Don't forget that.
4: Nor I.
3: His wife, Catherine Williams. She stood more than a body can bear. I, for one, hold no blame.
2: Why do you think she did it? I mean, proof.
3: Because of my daughter, Glynis.
4: Now, don't say it, Mr. Owen. Don't say it.
2: There are a number of things I already know, Davis.
4: Your Glynis never went with him, Mr. Owen. It's a dirty lie made up by a lot of chattering old women with nothing better to do.
3: She's my daughter, Hugh. I would feel it as much as you. I say it's true. Catherine Williams found out, and it was too much for her.
2: That still isn't proof.
5: No, it isn't. Catherine couldn't do a thing like that. She didn't.
3: I heard him. I heard him in the pub. He was drunk and laughing.
4: He may have tried to make up to her, but you wouldn't have let him. I was angry at the time, but Glynis wouldn't have let him. We are engaged.
3: Nobody's arguing that. Huey Burke, let me finish. He was saying that he had some money put away and that as soon as there were a few more pounds, he was going to divorce Catherine and take Glynis away with him.
4: Ah, that's silly. Loud talk. You know it, Mr. Owen. That's all it was.
3: Maybe, but if the word got back to Catherine Williams, what then?
4: So then Catherine Williams killed him. And here we are. And who will be there to testify against her? I wish I had a drink of water.
2: Now and again we tried the phone, but there was no sound. We sat in darkness a good deal, conserving the batteries in our lamps. And there was always the dead man in the mine. None of us wore a watch, and after a little while, time became something that was only counted in the remembrance of what seemed an age ago. They had been without water for nearly 3 days, and I knew what a torture it was becoming. My own mouth was dry and bitter. It may have been hours, may have been another day. We took turns at the little tunnel, tearing at the loose dirt and rocks with our hands. And we became tired very quickly.
4: It's funny.
5: What?
4: Oh, I remember last week. I went to the tap and drank a glass of water. And then I filled the glass again because I thought I was still thirsty. But I wasn't anymore. And so I threw it away. I threw away the lovely water. Oh, it made a cool sound.
5: That's enough!
4: If I want to talk about water, Evan Lewis, I shall talk about water. It is a great comfort for me.
5: But not for me. Shut up.
4: You are not telling me to shut up.
2: Now, look here. This isn't going to do any good. Save your strength.
5: What for? So that we can die more slowly.
3: Huey, try the telephone again. It may be working.
4: Oh, as soon as I get my breath. In a minute.
2: Huh. I'll do it. Nothing.
3: Oh, well. I'm going to have a bit of a sleep. Put out the light.

0: Why doesn't he stop staring at me?
1: Easy, man. Easy. He's not staring. We've covered his face.
0: No, he's staring. Look at him. Make him stop.
2: You can't even see him, Evan. There's no light. The dead can do you no harm, boy. Try to sleep. It will make the time pass sooner.
3: Yeah. Oh, I'm going to dig again. I'm not going to sit here to die. Give me a hand, Mr. Black.
1: Our hands were bleeding, and every handful of rock and coal and dirt was an agony to pull away. The darkness was never-ending. And as our batteries began to fail, it became a terrifying, alive thing. It was Hugh Davis who found the tea can. It glinted dully in the orange glow of his lamp.
3: Look! Oh, look at this, boys! Listen to it!
2: It's a tea can!
3: Wait. Oh, it's wet! Did you ever hear a lovely sound like it?
1: Oh, we can measure it out. There's enough there. Now, you chaps first. I'll miss this round. You've been here longer than
2: Chair, I. Sheriff and Sheriff! Be careful, Hugh. Don't spill it, man.
3: The lid jumped. There.
4: No! You can't have it! Give it back, Evan.
1: Oh, don't give be it an me. Idiot. There's enough for all. You'll have your share.
4: No, stay back. That what you have. Pour it out.
1: Evan.
4: No.
3: You drink one drop of that, Evan Lewis, and I'm going to kill you.
1: Come along now. You can have the first drink. It's all right. That's all right.
4: It's he's dead. He doesn't need it anymore. He's left enough for us all. Thank you, Ivor. Thank you.
3: He's gone mad.
4: Are you going to sit here with my tea? And you'll all watch me. But you can't have any. Don't come near. Don't come near.
1: All right.
3: Oh, we can't let him.
4: Shoo, Ivor.
1: Have a sip and pass it. Hey, Lewis?
4: Oh, no. No. I'm keeping it.
3: Go on, then. But don't forget, Evan. When we are outside, I'm going to kill you. You remember what I say. You'll not be fit to live.
2: What's the matter with him? He does. Why doesn't he drink it, then, and have done?
1: I wonder.
4: Stay there. Don't come near him.
1: Why don't you drink it? If you're not going to, give it to us.
4: No. No, it's mine. Stay away. I'll pour it out.
1: Go on, then. Pour it out.
4: I will. Stay away.
1: Why don't you drink it? Shall I tell you why? Because I think you know what's in it. You can't drink it, can you?
4: Yes. Yes, if I want to, I will, too.
1: Eva Williams drank some of that tea, didn't he? Before he died.
4: I don't know. Don't you go closer to me.
1: Drink it, then.
4: I will. But if you come closer, I'll pour it out. Then no one will have
3: no,
4: it.
3: No, don't. It means it, Mr. Black.
1: What did you put in that tea before you came down?
4: Nothing.
1: Then why are you afraid?
4: I'm not.
1: Well, there isn't much choice, is there? You're dying of thirst, but if you drink, you'll die of poison. Is that it?
4: No.
1: You know, if we want to get it, we can. Not enough will spill out. Now, why don't you give it to me? Now.
4: I can't.
1: Yes. You killed him, didn't you?
4: Yes.
1: All right, now give me the can.
4: No. You're not going to hang me. I drink it. See? Don't.
2: Inspector Black, come back here. Don't do it, Evan. Don't. We'll stand by you, man.
4: Get away from me.
1: Why, Evan? Why did you do it?
4: He was wicked. Ungodly. He deserved to die. He was cruel. He made my life a misery. I was engaged to Catherine 10 years ago. He stole her from me. He deserved to die. We treated her.
2: Oh, I'm sorry, Evan. I am sorry.
4: It doesn't matter anymore. We'll not get out anyway. It's better to go quickly by drinking this.
3: No, don't. Don't, Evan. The telephone.
1: Oh? Hello.
5: Hello, Inspector.
1: Yes.
5: Are you all right?
1: Yes, we all are.
5: We'll be to you soon. It wasn't a bad fall, only a few feet. The men are clearing away now. Hold on.
1: Thanks. Thanks very much. They'll be through in a few minutes. We waited, watching, listening. Evan Lewis crouched away from us, the tea can raised to his lips.
6: Look! Look! Look, it's breaking through! Look!
1: And in that moment, as we looked to where the point of a pick appeared in the wall, Evan Lewis tilted the tea can and drank the poison which he had given to Ephor Williams. But it was useless. We brought him to the surface. And for the second time, his life was saved. Trial was held at Swansea. And Evan Lewis was convicted of murder. The Home Secretary denied an appeal. And 9 weeks later, he was hanged. Pursuit. And the pursuit is ended.

0: Pursuit is produced and directed by Elliot Lewis and written by Anthony Ellis. Music was composed and presented by Eddie Dunstetter. Ben Wright stars as Inspector Peter Black, with Raymond Lawrence as Sergeant Moffat. Featured in tonight's cast were William Johnstone, Tudor Owen, Anthony Ellis, Steve Roberts, Joseph Kearns, and Charles Davis.
1: You know, some marmalades get some of their tang from added flavoring. While Robertson's Golden Shred gets all of its tang from Seville oranges. What would you rather have for breakfast?
2: We had a party last night. 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

0: I Love Adventure. The American Broadcasting Company presents a new Carlton E. Morse production featuring the international escapades of Jack Packard, Doc Long, and Reggie York. Tonight's incident is entitled... The China Coast Incident.
1: That's the message I received at the American Consul's office in Port Said at 7 o'clock yesterday morning. Jack Packard, from whatever corner of the world you may be in at the moment, you're hereby being summoned to London in a matter of the gravest expediency. Signed, the 21 old men of 10 Gramercy Park. There it was. Here I am on the last lap of my journey up from Liverpool to London. I could have flown right into Croydon Field and been there by this time, except for one of those grisly, greasy black fogs of London. However, I'll be there in good time, even so. And now, who are the 21 old men of 10 Gramercy Park? Who are they? I've never seen any mention of them in the papers. They certainly have had no rumor value in official circles, no conversational value in social circles, no scandal value in high places. And yet, when I gave some slight indication of putting the radiogram down as a practical joke from either Doc Long or Reggie York, wherever they might be in the world today, suddenly there was pressure all about me. A gentle hint from this quarter, a subtle warning from that quarter, an over-eagerness to help me get on my way to London. Nobody ever came out and said, I know the 21 old men of 10 Gramercy Park, and you'd be wise to obey them. Nobody even mentioned the 21 old men. But it took me less than an hour after I got this message to get the idea and bestir myself. And here I am, plunging through the dripping, grimy tunnel of fog only minutes from Piccadilly Station. I wish Doc Long, Reggie York were waiting at the end of this trip. I even wish I had the faintest notion where they are. We broke up the A1 detective agency out in Hollywood when Pearl Harbor came along. Reggie made a beeline for the Royal Air Force back in England. I'd get cheerful messages by way of returning American ferrying pilots, and then I lost him. Doc Long got himself a job with the Flying Tigers over in China. Then he became a P-38 fighter pilot in the last phase of the war. Then he just fell out of sight. I'd always meant to get over that way one of these days, put a tracer on Doc, but up to now I've been chivvied about by American intelligence until I haven't been able to call my soul my own. The fact that I've been completely released from all intelligence work to meet the 21 old men in itself is one of the marvels of modern times. Well, I get my luggage. Train's slowing down.
2: Major Jack Packard?
1: Uh-oh, here it is.
2: Major Jack Packard? Major Jack?
1: Yeah, what is it?
2: You're Major Jack Packard?
1: That's right.
2: Very good, Major. We're entering the station. I shall have the pleasure of conducting you to your destination.
1: Is that necessary?
2: Oh, watch yourself, sir. Come along, sir. There's no time for conversation. Headed straight for the lion's den at once, sir. This way, please.
1: Did I hear you correctly? Did you say lion's den?
2: That you did. The lion's den, alias 10 Gramercy Park.

0: far as I go, sir.
1: Oh? Right in, sir. Make yourself comfortable.
2: Now, walk right into the lion's den, eh?
1: It's all right, sir. Walk right in. Bye, sir.
2: Amazing. A regular cathedral of a room. 2-3 stories to the ceiling. Dimly lit by the tall, leaded, dome-like windows in which the color and pageantry of the ages have been done by some exquisite artist. Tapestries on the wall, period furniture in richness and luxury known only to a fabulous oriental monarch someplace down the corridors of history. What's this? Suddenly before my eyes, a great tapestry which covers the whole of one end of the room is rolling back. And there before my eyes is the greatest mirror I've ever seen. 40 feet across, 60 feet to the ceiling. A flawless mirror reflecting every item of color and beauty all over again. And there I am, repeating myself in the glass. Hello, a voice.
3: To you, the west wall is a mirror. To the 21 old men seated in the room behind it, the west wall is a window through which we not only enjoy the great beauty of the room you stand in, but can examine you with infinite care, so that we may know you from this time on, but without you knowing anything of us.
2: Are you able to hear me?
3: We hear you.
2: Why am I here?
3: You are needed.
2: Who are you?
3: That you will never know.
2: Then I want to get out of here.
3: Wait.
2: There's no use. For all I know, you may be a criminal gang. You may be the instigators of war. You could be anything. With as much money and power at your disposal as this setup indicates you have.
3: Yes, we have money and power.
2: Only official government should be allowed
3: to... You have been a citizen of the world for a great many years. In your young manhood, you studied to be a physician.
2: Well, here I...
3: Oh, yes. We know that. We know why you were never able to complete your medical education.
2: Now, just a minute.
3: That is not meant as a threat nor a warning. Because when we complete this interview, you are free to go as though you'd never been called in. We simply want you to understand that we know everything there is to know about you. You were a freebooter in South America. You and your later companions, Doc Long and Reggie York, were members of the Chinese National Army when the first Japanese incident took place years ago. You had a detective agency in Hollywood.
2: That's right.
3: During the war, you had been with United States Intelligence. We know your work there, and it is because of your wide knowledge, not only of formal negotiation, but of rough and tumble undercover fighting, that you have been assigned to us at our request.
2: By U.S. Intelligence?
3: Yes.
2: Now, that should be good enough, but I want to know more.
3: You know that in this world of chaos, which is our heritage out of World War II, there is banditry and piracy and madness abroad in every land.
2: Yeah?
3: You know that much of it is too delicate, too touchy for the official government of any nation to handle. A formal government could plunge its country into new wars overnight, if it even looked in certain directions today. But much can be done undercover, beneath the surface. Much can be done by 21 old men, each representing the country of his nativity. We are men who would do for the people of the world what their own governments know should be done, but cannot do, because their hands are tied.
2: Well, in that case, count me in.
3: That is well. Sir James, will you give Major Packard his first assignment?
4: There is a man somewhere in French Indochina, in the area of Saigon, who is a great man, a fine scientist. He is either a prisoner of international gangsters, or he is a man in hiding. He has the knowledge of a destructive force, which placed in the hands of the wrong people would mean murder and slaughter for half the world. He is a friend of democratic people. We want him, and we want his scientific knowledge. We cannot have it. It must not fall into the wrong hands at any cost.
2: The man's name?
4: Dr. Alfred Wentz.
2: When can I leave?
3: A plane takes off for the Orient in exactly 1 hour. You will be aboard it.
2: In this pea-soup fog?
3: London pea-soup fog. will be one of the very minor obstacles of this assignment. Step outside. There is a batman waiting to deliver you to your mission.

0: The refugee liner Viking, out of Saigon with its load of frightened, nondescript humanity, fleeing from the chaotic whirlpool of Indochina hate and strife, is in the China Sea, 300 miles off the island of Hong Kong. On this last lap of my assignment, after 7 hectic and nerve-shattering days in the back alleys of Saigon, and 4 days at sea, I was on the promenade deck, consoling a good-looking Scandinavian girl.
1: Oh, no.
0: Take it easy, honey. Take it easy.
1: Oh, but Mr. Thacker.
0: Listen, Frida, anything can happen on this screwball ferry boat.
1: Oh, but there was a shot.
0: Chinese firecracker. Somebody let off a pop gun. Let the bridge worry about it.
1: That piece of paper I handed you tonight at dinner. You got it?
0: Yeah. One word. Pirates.
1: Yes. One of the evil ones is aboard the ship. One of their cleverest and brightest. I noticed him the second day out.
0: And so you think he's after someone on this ship, huh?
1: I do not think Mr. Jack Packard. I know.
0: Who?
1: Me.
0: Not as a good-looking young woman knows so much about piracy in the China Sea.
1: Because I have escaped from them just in time. If I had not escaped when I did, I would be on their secret island hideout now.
0: Well, that sounds fine. So my favorite gang is trailing you. The girl who was the toast of the Malay Peninsula. You know so much. Just what does this monkey look like?
1: Yes. Tall, heavy set with gray hair and a scar on his left cheek. I tell you, Mr. Packard, he is after me. I'm afraid to go out of my cabin after I've seen him.
0: You know his name?
1: Yes. Houseman.
0: Yeah, he is cooking. I almost believe you. Poor guy whose papers he's traveling on is dead in a Saigon alley. But Frida, take it from me, they're not trailing you. They're after bigger stuff.
1: So? Then what I hear is true. Dr. Wentz is on this ship.
0: You think so?
1: Yes. All Indochina boiled with the news of his escape from the enemy's clutches, and everybody knows you helped him escape.
0: Okay, why did I help him?
1: You ask me, Mr. Packer. All Saigon knew that also. Dr. Wentz is the inventor of the most important formula developed since the war. His formula is the most deadly force yet conceived. Wentzite.
0: Go to the head of the class, baby. Now, do you think these pirate roughnecks are chasing you?
1: I think first Dr. Wentz, then you, then me. We are all in this together.
0: Maybe you got something there. Maybe you are on our team.
1: Believe me, Mr. Packard, I am. I am.
0: You're right about this enemy agent prowling around here. We got no time to waste. You to come with me.
1: Where?
0: To my cabin. But if it should happen that you're on the wrong team, I can be very mean to little girls, especially little dames from the Saigon underworld. A second while I turn on a light.
1: Yes.
0: Get in here, quick. Lock the door.
1: Oh, mon Dieu, look at this cabin.
0: Yeah, somebody was looking for something and really wrecked the joint. Dr. Wentz. Hey, doctor, open the door.
1: Oh, it is true, Dr. Wentz is with you.
0: You wouldn't know about that, would you? If I thought you were holding me up there on deck while this mug was working on
1: me. Oh, no, I swear it, no.
0: Oh, I'll figure that one myself. Stand back so I can crash down this door. Charlie.
1: Oh, no.
0: Doctor, they really mussed you
1: up. Oh, the poor man.
0: Water and towels, quick.
1: This is wicked, so wicked.
0: Doctor, can you hear me? Doctor. Hey, it's me, Packard. Can you hear me?
1: Look at his feet and his fingers.
0: Sure, he's been tortured. Must have thought they killed him and then ripped up the cabin looking for the formula.
2: Packard. Here.
0: Take it easy, Doctor. Take it easy. Just give me a token in answer to my question. Just nod or shake your head, can you? Okay.
1: The poor man. Here, I'll soothe his burn.
0: Doctor, how many of them were there? One? Was that all? Did they find your formula? No? Well, couldn't you have found it when you were unconscious?
1: Yes, shaking his head.
0: Hey, carefully, you're hurting
1: him. I am being as gentle as I can.
0: Okay, Doctor. Then where is it? Can you tell me? Oh, they sure worked you over, didn't they? I'll take care of that Jolly Roger for you. Don't worry.
1: You want your gun?
0: You don't want my gun, Doc. You... Doctor. Yeah. There's a good guy gone. Look, I hurt plenty right there. You see him try to grab for my gun.
1: It's great, Dr. Wentz, a guy like that. It is too terrible.
0: You better get out of here and go back to your own cabin. That butcher didn't find what he was after. He'll be coming back.
1: Oh, but I cannot go alone.
0: Okay, I'll take you to the cabin. But stay parked there, please. I got to get back here and find that...

0: Okay, I'll take you there, Captain. But stay parked there, please. I got to get back here and find that formula.
1: Oh, yes, Mr. Packard. Anything to help.
0: Tell me, Jack, will you, sweetheart, that Mr. Stuff gets me down. I guess I'm licked. Why didn't the doctor tell me where the formula was hidden when I asked him to so many times? One thing I can do, I'll put a dragnet around this tub when we reach Hong Kong that these parts will never get through. Well, I guess this recipe for the super explosive just isn't in here. Maybe it's in my little joint next door.
2: I'm sorry to interrupt your little soliloquy, my Hamlet finds a threat.
0: Why, you...
2: Keep your hand away from that gun. I don't want to shoot you yet. Later, yes, but not yet.
0: How'd you get in here, Houseman?
2: The charming mademoiselle, when she told you my name.
0: That's right.
2: Behind that wardrobe is a door into the next cabin. I arranged most carefully to get that cabin. The poor fellow who had it found it quite impossible to leave Saigon.
0: Well, that's one right guess I made.
2: Just so you won't be tempted to reach for that gun, Packer, unbuckle the shoulder holster without touching the gun. Drop it to your feet. Now, kick it with your foot. That's splendid, splendid. Now you may sit down, if you wish.
0: Thanks. Do I take off my shoes and socks so you can give me the regulation hot foot, or do you go for the splinters under the fingernail routine?
2: No. I have a better argument to use with you.
0: I'm listening, but I don't hear so well.
2: Well, it would be most unfortunate if you do not hear, for you and a lot of other people. I believe you can find that formula if you want to, badly enough. And I think I can make it very important for you to find it.
0: If I didn't know you were a bunch of waterfront scum and wharf rats, I'd think you were drunk. So I say no and you shoot me. Is that right?
2: You say no and I shoot you. You say yes and find the formula.
0: Yeah. And I get to join you and become Captain Kidd himself.
2: No. I still shoot you. But if you don't find that formula, the 1,100 passengers on the ship will die tonight.
0: That's ridiculous.
2: You think so? Once I get my hands on the formula, you don't think for one minute I will continue on this ship into Hong Kong, do you?
0: You're to be taken off by another ship?
2: A submarine.
0: You say pirates have a submarine?
2: Is that so lazy?
0: Brother, I gotta hand it to you, Tuffy. You play rough.
2: Well, what is your decision there, Packer?
0: Well, looks like it's heads you win, tails I lose, I guess, if there's 1,100 people to think about. 1,100 people on a refugee ship as hostages. Your kind is always making a sort of specialty of hostages, aren't you?
2: We have found them useful, thank you.
0: Well, that's one word for it, but skip it. Tell me this. Suppose I make an honest effort and don't find the formula. Why should all these people die tonight?
2: Because the formula is on this ship somewhere, probably in these two rooms. If the Vents formula cannot be found, the ship must be destroyed. You see, we do not intend that the organized free countries shall have it.
0: Organized free countries?
2: Yes. We are against all people who live under a formal government. We are at war with all of you, although you may not realize it yet.
0: You don't say.
2: Well, what's it to be?
0: Well, if it were a question of my skin alone, I'd tell you where to go.
2: Yes, I'm sure of that.
0: But you know I can't let 1,100 men, women, and children burn and drown.
2: Then you agree?
0: Yes, I agree, but I'm humiliated. I thought I was good, but you outfigured and outmaneuvered me into an impossible situation.
2: Packer, you don't know the perfection of our planning. Everything is provided.
0: Yeah, I'm intrigued by this submarine business.
2: Precisely. A rendezvous at 12 o'clock tonight. There will be a moon.
0: You even thought of that. Wonderful. Joshua made the sun stand still, and your boss makes the moon shine.
2: Do not speak lightly of our leader.
0: Forget it. If everything goes well, you get the formula. The sub takes you off and this boat gets the green light.
2: That is the plan. But if I arrive at the sub without the formula, the ship will be sunk without a trace or a survivor.
0: Yes, but suppose something happened to you so you couldn't signal the sub.
2: Then their orders are to sink the ship without warning.
0: How about that? You think of everything.
2: Yes. Now, you have only a little more than an hour and a half to find the formula. I can tell you something that might help you.
0: What's that?
2: I have already searched this cabin, but it may be in a very tiny space. We learned that Vance had reduced his papers to microfilm. The man who did it for him confessed. They had him shot, of course.
0: Thanks a lot. Every little bit helps. Now, let's see. A roll of microfilm could go in almost any...
2: Stop! What's that?
1: Jack!

0: Ah, you gotta take a gander at a pretty dame. Maybe that'll teach you super gangsters to keep your minds on your work, eh? It's okay, Frida, come in.
1: Oh, are you all right, Jack? You killed him?
0: No, I'm saving him for hanging. Hand me the straps off the suitcases, will you?
1: Yes, Mr. Pat. Oh, all right, Jack.
0: Go see the captain, Frida, and no one else. Tell him to send a couple of husky sailors down here to watch this rat. As soon as they get here, I'll go up on the bridge and give them the payoff. And say nothing of what's going on down here except to him.
1: All right, Jack. I go.
0: Yeah, that ought to hold you. I won't gag you because I can hardly wait to hear what you say when you open those big baby blue eyes. Here you come, out of the nowhere into the here.
2: You fool. Now all of us will have to die on account of you.
0: Relax, sweetheart, relax. The unexpected certainly throws you supermen, doesn't it?

0: Well, that's the story, Captain. It's 10:30 now. How far from Hong Kong are we?
1: 250 miles out.
0: About 80 minutes flight by plane. Going to be close, Skipper.
1: Oh, here's the radio operator.
0: Okay, Sparks, here's a message. Get it out to the Royal Naval Air Station at Kowloon and hurry.
2: Yes, sir.
0: I'd like to suggest, Skipper, that you hold general quarters and lifeboat drill at 11:45. Those planes don't get here. We're in for it. No use telling the passengers until we have to.
1: Right. Mr. Vogel, you see that's done? Mr. Anderson.
3: Yes, Captain.
1: Signal the engine room to reduce speed to 6 knots.
3: Aye, aye, sir. Just a second. Hold an answer.
4: Yes, sir.
1: Well, what is it, Packard?
0: Skipper, I think you ought to maintain speed and course as it is.
1: Why should I risk my ship and passengers to keep a date with a submarine?
0: I don't think the sub is waiting for us, Skipper. I think she's been trailing us. Any change in speed or course without a signal from their agent aboard would really gum the works.
1: Yeah, you have something there. Mr. Anderson, maintain speed and course.
3: Aye, aye, sir.
0: Well, here comes the moon, just as Captain Kidd ordered. Nothing to do now but wait and hope those planes get here in time.

0: 11 o'clock. Plenty of clouds now. Our human sharks are going to be awful sore about that.
1: Yes, radio? What is it?
2: Message, sir.
1: Royal Naval Air Station. Planes away 2242. Good luck.
0: 2242. That's 18 minutes before 11. Well, they hope they got plenty of tailwind.
3: Mr. Mate, what is it?
4: Yeah, what's going on here?
5: Lifeboat drill, madam. Wear your life vest, please.
3: Oh, it's ridiculous waking us up at 11:30 for a lifeboat drill.
6: It's outrageous. Might as well stay up for the rest of the night.
4: Well, it wouldn't be so bad if they'd open the bar.
7: Where's number 3 lifeboat, officer?
5: Port side forward, madam.
7: Which is port side, right or left?
5: Left side, going forward.
7: Oh, why don't sailors speak English?
1: Almost the 0 hour.
0: Yeah. You got a sailor who speaks German, Captain?
1: Yes, why?
0: I want him to relieve the two men guarding Hausmann.
1: Well, I don't get it.
0: I want him to say something to Hausmann in German and then let nature take its course.
1: Mr. Anderson, tell Keller to step out here on the bridge.
0: Yes, sir.
1: I still don't understand.
0: You will in a minute.
8: Here's Keller, sir.
0: Say, Keller, I want you to relieve two men who are guarding a prisoner in my cabin. Mr. Anderson will show you where it is.
8: Yes, sir.
0: When you're alone with him, say something to him in German, like, something like, if I turn you loose, will you take me with you? If he agrees, and believe me, brother, he will, then unstrap him and let him scram.
1: What's the matter, Packard? Are you insane?
0: No, Skipper. It's 11:45. If that sub surfaces and doesn't get a signal and code from Hausmann, it'll torpedo us without warning, and we don't have the code.
1: I get you.
0: And if I know my pirate history, they'll be nervous. They'll want their signal at exactly 12 o'clock, or they'll start shooting. Our planes might be late. The sub will send a boat to take Hausmann off, and I want that extra time.
1: Yes. Keller, carry out Mr. Packard's instructions.
8: Yes, sir.
1: Almost 12 o'clock.
0: Yeah. I'm positive that Hausmann had tried to save his own hide.
1: Here comes Keller.
8: I did what you said, sir. He ducked into the next cabin, grabbed the flashlight, and ran out into the corridor.
0: Good.
8: Before he ran out, he gave me this for myself, sir.
0: Well, you keep it. You deserve it.
8: I don't think I do, sir.
0: What is it?
8: An American $1 bill with a swastika stamped on it. He said to show it in the Hong Kong Bazaar, and I will be given safe conduct to their headquarters.
0: How about that?

0: 2 o'clock, Captain.
1: There's the signal off the starboard beam.
0: Yeah, now watch for the answer.
2: There it is. Forward on B deck.
0: Let's get a couple of men on B deck. Don't grab Hausman, but don't let him get out of sight. There's their searchlight. They got their deck gun manned.
1: They're firing across our bow. Signal the engine room to stop the engine, Mr. Anderson.
2: Yes, sir.
3: Ahoy the Viking!
0: He knows us all right.
3: You'll heave to. I am sending a boat aboard. Any resistance, and you will be sunk.
0: Oh, where are those planes?
1: They're putting a rubber boat off the sub starboard.
0: Yeah, talk about piracy on the high seas. Here comes the boarding party. It won't be long now. Hey, listen.
1: I don't hear anything.
0: Me either. It was a nice thought, Skipper.
2: Quiet. Planes. Yeah. Planes. The pirates hear them, too. There goes their searchlight.
1: Yeah, where are you going?
2: Down to B deck. There's one shark I want to take care of personally. Hey, where is he, Keller?
4: Over there. Climbing over the rail.
2: Oh, no, he doesn't.
4: He jumped. Did you get him?
2: I don't know. That last shot missed fire.
5: Something's dropping.
2: Hold up. Where?
5: There it is. It's as bright as day.
6: The boat. There
2: you'll
6: it
2: never
6: is.
2: Make it.
6: The sub's going to crash, Dive.
2: Too late. Here comes the first step shot. That's got her, I think.
6: Yes. Yes, they got her. Yes. They got the rubber boat, too.
2: Straight down.

0: Here we are, nearly at the Royal Navy Station, Jack.
1: What's that?
0: I say we are nearly at Kowloon.
1: Yeah, so we are, and I hate to check in. Poor old Dr. Wentz. I sure fluffed this one.
0: Oh, everybody fails once, Jack.
1: Yeah, even Miss Gadamine misfired on me once. Hey, wait a minute.
0: What are you going to do with that gun?
1: Why didn't I think of that before? Dr. Wentz wasn't the kind of man to kill himself. When he reached for my gun, he was trying to tell me. Here it is. A little cartridge that didn't go off. And the bullet comes out. And there it is. The microfilm and the formula for Wentz site.
2: Kowloon. Kowloon. Next stop.
0: This night in Hong Kong may well be something for you to remember.
1: Is that a promise?
0: Perhaps.
1: This Oriental Sing Song Palace isn't a bad starting place. How about another one of those little green drinks with shaved ice?
0: That man, the little Chinese in uniform over there, he's looking at you. He's coming to our table.
1: Yeah, that's great.
2: Oh, my pardon. You Major Jacob Pocket?
1: Check.
2: Radiogram for you. Please sign here.
1: Thanks. Yeah.
2: No, come sure. Thank you. Excuse me.
0: It is important.
1: The London-Bombay Air Express will be robbed in mid-air on Sunday next. Report to London immediately. Sign the 21 old men of 10 Gramercy Bar.
0: But not tonight. Just this one night.
1: How about that? Not even one night in Hong Kong with the girlfriend. And how do you rob a mail plane in mid-air? Will you tell me that?

0: Heard I Love Adventure, a Carlton E. Morse production featuring Michael Raffetto as Jack Packer. Next week, The Great Airmail Robbery, an epic adventure 23,000 feet in the stratosphere. Greta was played by Gene Bates. Houseman was played by John McIntyre. The spokesman by Everett Glass. The captain by Russell Thorson. Others in the cast included Tom Collins, Earl Lee, Janet Logan, and Harry Lang. The China Sea Incident was written by Carlton E. Morse with John Paul Schofield. Organ by Rex Curry. Your announcer, Dresser Dahlstedt. Now, a listening reminder. For an unusual story, one you'll never forget, don't miss The Clock. The Clock will be heard at its new time starting tonight over this same ABC station. This is ABC, the American Broadcasting Company.
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We now present The Adventures of Marco Polo. Marco Polo was kidnapped by his father and uncle and taken aboard a vessel bound for Beirut. Marco Polo protested at the treatment he was receiving, but after talking with his servant Benno, he decided to make the best of the situation. Eventually, the vessel arrived at Beirut, and the party proceeded overland in the direction of Persia. They crossed the trackless desert, having engaged many bearers and beasts of burden. Marco Polo began to feel the joy of traveling, but he bemoaned the fact that the party was not meeting with many adventures. At last they came to a huge mountain, and high up on the side of the mountain they saw a large, well-fortified castle. Their servant Benno informed them that this was the castle occupied by an eastern prince known as the Old Man of the Mountain. And it is of interest to note that later travelers bore out the absolute truth of Marco Polo's story of the Old Man of the Mountain, who was the origin of many tales of folklore. Marco Polo and his party were attacked by soldiers coming from the mountain stronghold. They were surrounded and captured and carried to the castle. There they were placed in a dungeon to await their fate.

0: A fine ending to my travels to die like a rat in a dungeon.
1: Marco, my son, you have courage, have you not?
0: I have courage, father. Courage to fight. But how can I fight when I see no enemies?
2: I have heard much of the old man of the mountain. I wonder if we will set eyes on him. Have courage, Marco. Mayhap it is not the will of this prince that we should die.
0: We were outnumbered. There was no chance to fight to save ourselves. Come, Benno, tell me some of the stories you have heard of the old man of the mountain.
3: Oh, they say he is indeed a wicked prince who has lived in this mountain stronghold for many years. Did you observe the gold and silver adornment in the castle as we were brought in? Did you observe the rich jeweled headdresses of the men-at-arms?
0: All those I observed.
4: Spoils plundered from defenseless travelers, I am told.
3: Aye, master. Spoils plundered from defenseless travelers. All our goods, all our treasures have been stolen. But I have heard strange tales of this Prince Alowadin, who is called the Old Man of the Mountain. They say his warriors were all forced into his service, that he bewitches them by means of a strange drug which is called hashish.
2: I have heard of the drug hashish. Perhaps that is why they call the soldiers of the Old Man of the Mountain hashishians. They are the most murderous and deadly rogues in the whole world. They take this drug before they go into battle.
0: Hark. Someone approaches. They are unlocking the door of the dungeon.
5: You are to be taken into the presence of the Prince Alardin, he who is called the Old Man of the Mountain. You will prostrate yourselves before him, and he shall decide your fate.
0: I shall prostrate myself before no robber tyrant.
4: Peace, Marco. No harm can come from your prostrating yourself. You will learn it is wise to humor these strange people.
2: Remember, we desire to leave here alive.
5: Come, follow me. And if you do not prostrate yourself before the prince, then will your head be struck from your shoulders.
0: Perforce we must obey, but we will not show fear, although our lives are at stake.
6: The officer and the soldiers led Marco Polo and his party through the great hall of the castle, and the travelers were bewildered to see that the walls were hung with cloth of gold. The marble pillars were inlaid with lapis lazuli. The clothes of the attendants glittered with diamonds, rubies, and precious stones. At last the party came to a halt before a door which appeared to be made of solid gold. Outside this door was a huge gong. The officer drew his sword and struck the gong.
0: Never have I seen such wonders, my father. Never such wealth.
4: See, the golden doors are opening.
3: Oh, I am afraid. We are to go into the presence of the Old Man of the Mountain.
4: Follow me.
0: Look, a great tiled hall.
7: There is a fountain playing in the center of the hall, casting colored splashes of water. Never have I beheld such wonder.
0: Look at the end of the room. There is a throne, and on it sits a fat old man.
2: Doubtless the Old Man of the Mountain.
7: Come, we are being led before him.
5: Strangers, cast yourselves down. Prostrate yourselves before Prince Alardin, who is called the Old Man of the Mountain.
4: Willingly we prostrate ourselves before the mighty prince.
7: Come, Marco. Make your obeisance.
8: Why does the young man not prostrate himself?
7: He is bemused with wonder at the many sights which he has beheld. Come, Marco. Do not be foolish. Obey.
4: I obey. We prostrate ourselves before the Prince Alardin.
9: You may rise, strangers. I give you greeting to my mountain kingdom.
4: The most high and mighty prince is gracious.
9: Bring carpet, that the strangers may seat themselves before me.
2: May we seat ourselves in your presence, O mighty one?
9: I have said that you may, O sour-faced man.
7: Marco, be silent.
0: It seems that the mighty Prince Alardin has a discerning eye.
9: Ah, you are a tall young stripling and proud.
2: You hesitated before making obeisance to me.
0: For that I ask your pardon, mighty prince.
2: It is well. You may seat yourselves now. Who is your leader?
1: I am the leader, O mighty prince. The tall young man is my son. This man on my right is my brother, and the other man is our servant.
2: It is not fitting that a servant should sit with his masters. Let him sit alone behind you.
1: Benno, sit behind us.
2: Tell me, what have you heard of me?
1: We have heard that you are a mighty prince, that you have lived in this castle for many years, holding it against all countries, that you are one of the richest princes in the world. And we have come to pay our respects to you.
2: You were brought to pay your respects to me. You did not come willingly. Whither are you bound?
1: We are bound for Persia, where we carry a message from the Pope of Rome to the Khan of Persia. We are but peaceful traders, mighty prince, meaning harm to no one. And we would seek your friendship.
2: The Khan of Persia is no friend of mine. Oft times has he sworn to make the road safe for travelers. Oft times has he tried to defeat me, to drag me out of my castle. But always we have remained safe, and his army has retired. Now I would speak with a young man, your son. Tell me, stripling, what think you of the wonders you behold?
0: I am bewildered, O mighty prince.
2: You are tall, strong, young. I have need of men like you in my army, my Hashishin.
1: O mighty prince, my son comes with us on our journey.
2: Your son can be of much use to me. Look you at my soldiers who stand about this great hall. They are chosen because of their strength, their height, their prowess in war. What name has this young man?
0: My name is Marco Polo.
2: Marco Polo, would you like to join my army?
0: Your Highness, I appreciate the honor you put upon me, but I must go on my journey with my father and my uncle.
2: They are useless old men. There is not much of life left to them, but you can stay here amidst riches, luxury, and mayhap you will meet many beautiful women.
0: Many
2: beautiful women.
0: Many beautiful women?
2: Ah, my friend, I see the light of interest in your eyes.
0: Would you spare the lives of my father, my uncle, and my servant if I remain here in your service, O mighty prince?
2: I might find tasks for them in the castle, but know you that I am called the Old Man of the Mountains. And that I have powers greater than Allah himself.
1: Indeed, mighty prince, I have heard much of your power.
2: Those who are my friends can be transported to paradise. Do you know what paradise is like, Marco Polo?
0: I have not the same faith as you, mighty prince. I am a Christian.
2: Paradise is the same for Christians as for Muslims. Think. Beautiful women with dark, bewitching eyes. Silken divans in which you may recline at ease. Rich, rare wines and perfumes. Ease, luxury, happiness, and all that the heart can desire. Is that not paradise, Marco Polo?
0: It is not the Christian paradise.
2: It is the Muslim paradise. And I shall send you to paradise with your father, your uncle, and your servant.
1: Does that mean we are to die, O most mighty prince?
2: It means that you will be sent to paradise. But come, let us be friends.
0: A moment, mighty prince. I beg that you let my uncle, my father, and my servant live. If you command me to stay here to serve you, I will obey your orders.
1: You cannot stay here, Marco. Better to die with us.
2: Why fear death if death will take you to paradise? But come, you shall drink priceless wine with me before you go on your way to paradise. Bring wine for my guests, and wine for the Old Man of the Mountain.
1: We do not wish your wine.
2: Would you refuse to drink with me? Know you not that that is a deadly insult?
10: I feel I need wine, something to revive my flagging courage.
2: Well spoken. The wine is being handed to you. Note the cups are of solid gold, studded with rubies and amethysts. A treasure robbed from the caravan of a wealthy Khan. And such wine as this needs gold and jeweled cups. It is the wine of the gods. Drink, my friends.
7: May happy means to be friendly to us, father.
11: I have heard it said that if these people offer hospitality and you accept it, then they will not take your life.
12: Come then, let us drink.
2: My friends, I pledge you in this priceless wine. May you have a quick and safe journey to paradise. Come, drink. It is the same wine as Prince Alauddin drinks.
1: We drink, O mighty prince, and pledge to you our loyalty and friendship.
2: It is well. Does the servant drink too?
3: I drink, O mighty prince.
2: Your cup is but of silver because you are a servant. But you have the same wine,
13: Is the wine to your taste, my friend?
1: Never have I tasted such wine.
10: Sir, it is indeed the nectar of the gods.
13: Drain it to the last drop as I have drained mine, and hurl the jewel cup away. Hurl them, I say, as I hurl mine. Speak, Marco Polo. Was the wine to your liking?
1: It was to my liking, Most High.
13: You do not care to stay here, where priceless jewel cups mean naught to us, where we can hurl them away because we have others of greater value? Do riches mean nothing to you, Marco Polo?
1: I would fain go on my journey with my father and my uncle.
13: You are bound on another journey. Do your eyes grow heavy?
1: Of a truth, my eyes do grow heavy.
10: The wine was drugged. I swear it.
3: Oh, my master, I am dying. And that wine was poisoned.
1: Aye, the wine was poisoned.
3: Oh.
1: This devilish prince desires that we should die.
13: Ah, my friends, the wine is working. You drank. You praised the wine. But know you that you are now on your way to paradise.
1: I shall not die without striking a blow.
3: Marco, what ails you?
1: Help the floor.
13: Already he's on his way to paradise. You shall meet him there. Your journey has started, my friend. To paradise! To paradise!
14: What has a hazelnut in every bite?
15: Sorry!
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15: Sorry!
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15: Sorry!
14: 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What has a hazelnut in every bite?
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15: Sorry!
14: Nougat and caramel golden light? And don't forget the hazelnut in every bite!
15: Sorry!
14: A hazelnut in every bite!
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0: I hope you're not hungry, dear Henry, dear Henry. 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

0: 3 days later, a jumbo jet lifted off from Gotham International Airport. Flight 67 to San Francisco was right on time. Bruce Wayne had been one of the last to board, sliding into seat 2G undisturbed. He always took a window seat in first class. It minimized the interaction with other passengers, especially on long flights. Bruce Wayne caught a cab at the airport. The cab took him to the Cheshire Hotel. Inside his suite, Bruce Wayne unpacked with great care, assembling various items on a long tray of white ceramic. He used a handheld scanner to sweep the interior for eavesdropping devices, then checked the windows for potential access from outside. It was 40 minutes before Bruce Wayne picked up the tray and walked into the bathroom. In another 40 minutes, another man walked out. The other man was older than Bruce Wayne, heavier, too. His hair was slicked back from his forehead, revealing a jagged scar on his right temple. His brown eyes were set in a round, almost oriental face. The man replaced the tray inside his alligator suitcase and twirled the combination lock tumblers after he snapped it shut. Then he picked up the receiver and punched a number into the keypad.
1: "Safe house,"
0: a voice answered. "Could I speak to Deadly Dave?" the man asked.
1: "Who should I say is calling?"
0: "Big Jack Hollister," the man in the hotel said. In less than a minute, a man's voice came on the line.
1: "This is Dave," he said.
0: "Big Jack Hollister, I understand you're expecting my call."
1: "I might be. Who gave you that understanding?"
0: "Victor C."
1: "Good enough. What can I do for you?"
0: "I need some of your time, that's all."
1: "Do you know the Lavender Dragon?"
0: "I can find it."
1: "Anytime after 10 tonight, just ask for me at the bar."
0: The man who called himself Big Jack Hollister flagged down a cab. When it pulled to the curb, he climbed into the back seat.
1: "Do you know where the Lavender Dragon is?"
0: he asked the driver.
1: "Yeah, sure. But look, I mean, it ain't none of my business, but that joint is only for..."
0: "You're right," Big Jack said in a flinty voice. "It ain't none of your business." The man who called himself Big Jack entered the club. He carefully worked his way through a maze of mostly male bodies, not responding to offers to buy him a drink. When he reached his destination, he waited calmly until a man wearing a bright yellow T-shirt and a leather apron leaned on the bar and asked,
1: "Will it be?"
0: "Deadly Dave. He's expecting me. Name's Big Jack."
1: "Well, I can see that," the bartender said. He winked at Big Jack.
0: "Last booth on the right." Big Jack walked over to the booth. It was occupied by one man, a man with delicate features and hard eyes. He stood as Big Jack approached. The two men shook hands wordlessly. In response to a wave of Dave's hand, the other man sat down.
1: "Tell me what you need."
0: Matching the other man's "let's get down to it" tone, Big Jack asked, "You know about a man named Draco? He lives on a yacht in the Dragonfire Marina over on..."
1: "Yeah, I know him,"
0: Dave replied, his voice thick with contempt.
1: "I know his name and I know his game."
0: "Is it true he sets up kitty sex tours to Udon Kai?"
1: "Sure it's true. Why do you think he named his yacht the Lollipop? He's not only sleazy, he's proud of it."
0: "Do you know a man named William X. Malady?"
1: "Yeah, I never heard of him."
0: "You know anybody who has actually gone on one of those sex tours?"
1: "I know of such people."
0: "Meaning?" Dave leaned forward.
1: "Meaning that people who have sex with children are degenerate scum, okay? Meaning that there's nothing homosexual about men having sex with boys. Meaning that those filthy pedophiles are always trying to throw in with us, always trying to make it an issue of sexual liberation instead of what it really is."
0: "Which is?"
1: "A crime," Dave said flatly. "A despicable crime. If you know Victor C., you know how we feel about it."
0: "I need to go over there," the man who called himself Big Jack said quietly. "What can you tell me about the operation?"
1: "Well, they screen real carefully," Dave replied. "If you get past that, whatever you can pay for, you get."
0: "How much?"
1: "Depends on what you want. If all you want is to buy a ticket to pedophile paradise, you can do it for around 10 grand, everything included."
0: "What's everything?"
1: "Well, not what you think," Dave answered. "It just means a round-trip ticket and 4 nights at a hotel. Anything extra, you have to find for yourself."
0: "Or?"
1: "Or Or you can have it all brought to you. That's 25 and up, depending on what you want to do.
0: With a child?
1: Yes, with a child. What do you think we're talking about here, Club Med? Sorry, I didn't mean to offend. It just seems so impossible to me. Well, that's their camouflage, Dave replied. And it works pretty good.
0: So all it takes is money.
1: And connections.
0: And connections, right. Then I could go on one of those tours?
1: I don't think so, Dave said quietly. They have one final requirement, the acid test, they call it.
0: What's that?
1: You have to have sex with a child. They supply the child, and they videotape it. That way they know you're the real thing, and that you won't talk if anything goes wrong.
0: The man who called himself Big Jack closed his eyes, as though to banish the hideous images. Dave took a deep drink from his glass of water.
1: Anything else I can tell you?
0: Why do they call you Deadly Dave?
1: I used to box when I was a kid. Strictly amateur, but I was pretty good at it.
0: Why did you stop?
1: The real fights aren't in some prize ring, Dave said. And the real fighters aren't there either.
0: At 4:13 a.m., a phone number was punched into the keypad of the phone in Bruce Wayne's San Francisco hotel room. But it wasn't Bruce Wayne making the call. It wasn't Big Jack Hollister, either. The plans are changed, the Batman spoke into the receiver. The tour route is off. I have to go in alone. Would you pull Udon Kai up on the mainframe so that I can get some questions answered?
2: Certainly, sir, Alfred answered. I have the information on the screen, awaiting questions.
0: Do you have a step reference map available?
2: Searching. Yes.
0: Can you beam it over on frequency 4?
2: Stand by.
0: The Batman eyed the data port, watching as the diagrammatic representation scrolled past, too fast to read. The plain paper laser printer was spooling as well. When it finally stopped, the Batman quickly pulled the paper strips, tore them where indicated, and fastened them to the corkboard which backed the inside of the suitcase. He studied the maps for a long minute, sipping from a glass of water as he did so. The map showed a triangular-shaped area at the intersection of Myanmar, Laos, and Thailand. Its topography was generally mountainous, with a number of plateaus. The Mekong River flowed through the small country, with numerous tributaries clearly shown on the map. The Batman referenced the scale at the bottom of the map, quickly calculating in his head that the country was roughly 10,000 square miles, with the average elevation being 6,000 feet above sea level.
1: What is the current form of government?
2: A military dictatorship, Alfred said dryly. The third such regime in succession.
0: Population?
2: Very sparse, sir. A total of perhaps 400,000 people, 450 at the most. This works out to a density of 41 per square mile. That is an average, of course. It varies from a low of 11 in the highlands to a high of 6,500 in the capital.
0: Which is?
2: Main now, located within a short drive from the airport. Population is approximately 250,000.
0: What else?
2: As you can see from the map, it is landlocked. There are access roads all across three borders, but no information on such roads can be considered secure.
0: Because?
2: Guerrilla activity. The area is almost permanently unstable. The safest entry point is General Polsan Ro Airport. This is an ultra-modern facility which can accommodate aircraft of any size, up to and including the SST and long-range fighter bombers.
0: How does the country maintain itself?
2: Not very well, sir. Per capita income is less than $150 per year. They import almost everything.
0: What do they grow there?
2: Udon Kai has significant crops of coffee, tobacco, and rice, with lesser amounts of cotton. There are tin deposits and some jade as well. And, of course, poppies.
0: For opium?
2: Yes, sir. Next to tourism, opium is the country's biggest cash producer. When the tourism file is opened, the computer says...
0: I know what it says about that, the Batman said softly.
2: Very well, sir. Will there be anything else?
0: Yes. What can you tell me about the government?
2: In conventional Western terms, there isn't much to speak of. The current dictator is one General Lin Fa Num. There is a large standing army of almost 20,000. All their wars are either internal or near their borders, mostly with drug lords. There had been a tacit agreement between the government and various warlords to share in the opium profits, but once this became commonly known, foreign aid was drastically cut. Politically, there is complete press censorship. One television channel, one radio transmitter, one newspaper. The rebels occasionally broadcast on an outlaw radio band, but that is sporadic.
3: Who are the rebels?
2: The official party line is that there are no rebels. All the attacks are attributed to communist forces from one of the surrounding countries. With the breakup of the Soviet Empire, this explanation is not especially plausible. The best information indicates that the rebels are made up of young people who fled the cities for the mountains. And even that information cannot be considered reliable.
3: Currency?
2: The official unit is the klong. Exchange rate is 627 klong per U.S. dollar at close of business yesterday. The currency is highly unstable, and trafficking in foreign currencies is a crime punishable by death.
1: They have the death penalty for currency trading?
2: The Batman asked, a note of incredulousness in his voice.
1: They have the death penalty for 87 separate offenses, Alfred said quietly. It is quite a popular governmental response in Udon Kai.
3: What is their language?
2: Udon, the same as the country's name, is the dominant language for diplomatic purposes. French is taught in schools, but only the middle class can afford to send its children. And since English is the common commercial language, and almost all members of the middle class are merchants in one form or another, the French isn't used except to impress others. Udon Kai claims a literacy rate of 22%. Unbiased estimates place it much lower. Virtually none of the mountain tribes can read or write.
3: Do we own anything nearby?
2: The closest we have is Sydney, Australia, sir. From there, it is a relatively short hop into Udon Kai. I can arrange for use of a private airstrip not far from Meinau.
3: Is that where the tourists...
2: Yes, Alfred said, his voice flat. Will there be anything else, sir?
3: I need someone who speaks the language, the Batman said. They must speak fluently enough to do simultaneous translation, and they must be familiar with idiomatic speech.
2: Very well, sir. Contact me when you get to Sydney. I should have it all in place by then.
3: Thank you, old friend.
1: Good hunting, sir, Alfred said, a blood-thickened edge to his usually dry voice.
2: Bruce Wayne boarded an international flight non-stop to Sydney, his Australian visa in his pocket. In the privacy of his seat, Bruce Wayne closed his eyes. But it was the Batman who slept. And it was the Batman who placed the Trans-Pacific call from Bruce Wayne's suite on the top floor of the Barrier Reef Hotel in Sydney.
3: Anything new? He asked.
2: Draco's yacht left port 13 days ago, Alfred said. According to our sources, he is headed for Udon Kai.
3: You have an ETA?
2: Not a precise one, but he should be relatively close even as we speak. You have clearance to land at General Paul San Roe Airport tomorrow evening, any time between 2100 hours and midnight their time. Once you are airborne, signal me and I will transmit the landing coordinates. No flight plan need be filed.
3: Thank you, my friend. Anything else?
2: Yes, sir. Your translator is in place. His name is Rama Bing. He will meet your plane and stay with you until your work is completed.
3: Will that day ever come? The crime fighter asked the spirits. The answer did not comfort him. Big Jack Hollister piloted the rental car with the ease of a traffic veteran, despite the unfamiliarity of right-hand drive. He followed directions he had picked up in San Francisco, occasionally stopping the car for a visual check of his surroundings, and to be certain he wasn't followed. A leisurely 45-minute drive brought him to Bondi Beach, where Big Jack was expected. As he had been instructed to do, Hollister found a suitable spot. He opened the gym bag and spread out a khaki army blanket. Then he reached inside the bag and took out a small red cooler in the shape of a tool kit. Satisfied, Big Jack reclined on his back, eyes closed, his face tilted toward the sun as if to take advantage of a tanning opportunity. His highly trained senses combined to inform him of another's approach, but he remained passive until he heard,
4: "Mr. Hollister, I presume."
2: Hollister opened his eyes. He was looking up at a portly man dressed in a white suit with matching Panama hat.
3: The man's skin was the color of old copper. He looked as sleek as a seal. His very presence exuded confidence.
4: "Mind if I sit down?" he asked.
3: Hollister shifted slightly to make room. The portly man opened the red cooler and extracted a bottle of dark East India ale.
4: You have excellent taste, sir,"
3: he said enthusiastically, removing the bottle cap with a single wrench of his large white teeth.
1: "I thought we might have some tastes in common," Hollister said.
4: "Uncommon, more likely, don't you think?"
3: the portly man replied.
1: "I guess it depends who you ask."
4: "Yes. Well, enough of this silly fencing about, Mr. Hollister. My name is Morad. Now, you know all about me that you need to know. Please, tell me how I can be of service."
1: "I am interested in opportunities in Udon Kai. I have been told you have considerable awareness of conditions there. I was hoping for an introduction, so to speak."
4: "My dear fellow," Morad spoke, "you are not dealing with that paranoid Draco now. There is no need for all this euphemism. You wish to enjoy the company of children, yes? Would that be a boys or girls?"
1: "Girls."
4: "Ah, so. For new goods, I mean truly new, the price would be, roughly $10,000.
1: $10,000 American.
4: Just for $10,000 Australian. Perhaps I have not made myself clear. I'm talking about a pure virgin, a child no one has ever touched. Perhaps, as an American, you fail to appreciate the significance of such an opportunity."
1: "I understand," Hollister said. "It just seems a bit steep for only one..."
4: "You need not restrict yourself to a single event,"
3: Morad interrupted again.
4: "Although that special moment comes only once, you have the use of the child for 24 hours. That is all included in the price, as is an environment suitable to such an accomplishment."
1: "And this is legal, right? Perfectly legal?"
4: "Mr. Hollister, legality is a creature of the moment. As we speak, the age of consent in Udon Kai is 12. Sex with a child of at least that age is, in fact, perfectly legal."
1: "But what if I..."
3: "You need go no further," Morad said, again cutting Hollister off in mid-sentence.
4: "The age of the child is of no consequence to the government in Udon Kai. What is affected is the price, do you understand?
1: So, for the $10,000,
4: you get a child not yet 12. If you require one much younger, there would be additional cost consideration."
1: "It sounds like paradise," Hollister said.
4: "It is paradise," Morad replied. "Even this conversation is completely legal. Even if you were an undercover agent..." he began, looking directly into Hollister's eyes. "And even if you were to offer me money, and I were to accept it, no crime would have been committed."
1: "That's amazing."
4: "Amazing but true, Mr. Hollister. Unfortunately, some anti-pedophile fascists are trying to change our local laws. If they are successful, it would actually be a felony just to have a conversation such as we are having today. Conspiracy, they would call it. It is an outrageous assault on civil liberties, and I am confident our liberal friends in government will stop it in its tracks. And even were the repressive elements to succeed here, they would find it much tougher sledding in the United States, I can guarantee you that. Politicians in America can always be counted upon to support our causes. America is, in fact, the country with the best understanding of our hobby. There is such hypocrisy in the world. Are we not the true child advocates? After all, what good is the child's right to say no to sex without the equal right to say yes?"
3: Morad mopped his brow with a large black silk handkerchief.
4: "But enough of this doom and gloom, my friend. We must live in the moment, and for the precious moment you contemplate, shall we say, 10,000?
3: Hollister handed over the money. In return, he received an address in Udon Kai.
4: "Ask for Bat Po," Morad told him, "and give him this card."
3: Hollister took the piece of white pasteboard he was handed. The same size as an ordinary business card, it had a large drawing of a black widow spider on one side, the trademark red-orange hourglass shining on the black sheen of the insect's underbelly. On the other side, Morad had hand-inscribed a series of pictographic characters.
1: "This is all you need," he said.
3: "Why a black widow?" Hollister asked.
1: "Why not?" Morad replied. "But in fact, Mr. Hollister, that is our chop, the signature of our organization. It is recognized throughout Udon Kai. If you are there long enough, you will see it many times, in many places. No thanks are necessary, Mr. Hollister. I am happy to have been of service."
3: The next night found a tiny jet cruising at 45,000 feet, well above any commercial aircraft. At the controls, the Batman checked the coordinates Alfred had beamed to him. He pulled the microphone close to his mouth, then used his right hand to tap in the codes to access the Batcave.
2: "Yes, sir?" Alfred answered.
3: "I'm on time," the Batman said, "and on target. And if I'm reading these coordinates properly together with the airport schematic, it appears as though I won't be landing on the runway at all. Is that your understanding as well?"
2: "No, sir, it is not. Where you will be landing is an uncharted section of the airport, but it has plenty of runway. When you approach, signal code 33 to the tower. They will not acknowledge, but a twin row of landing lights will appear to guide you down."
3: "And from there?"
2: "Rama Bing will be waiting, sir, and he will have appropriate transport."
3: "It sounds as if the airport has done this before."
2: "All the time," Alfred answered. "It is their assumption that you intend some illicit activity. Perhaps that is why their special permit landing fee was $250,000. U.S. wire transferred to an account in the Cayman Islands."
3: "This Rama Bing, are you absolutely certain of his credentials?"
2: "His credentials are impeccable, sir," Alfred replied. "He was thoroughly vetted by our people. In fact, he is wanted by General Nunn's government. A reward has been posted. Approximate value in U.S. currency is $2,000, a veritable fortune in that country."
3: "What is he wanted for?"
2: "Treason."
3: The Batman didn't bother to ask if that crime carried the death penalty. "Signing off," he said, tilting the nose of the baby jet down to begin the long descent. As soon as the little jet touched down, it began to merge with the shadows at the end of the outdoor runway, its black and gray mottled paint blending perfectly. A slender young man with close-cropped black hair and unreadable eyes emerged from the surrounding underbrush and began to walk slowly toward the jet. There was a faint hiss as the side door opened. A large, powerfully built man climbed down the stairs, carrying a bulky suitcase in his left hand. He marked the approach of the slender young man and walked deliberately toward him at a steady pace. When the two met, the young man extended his hand.
5: "Rama Bing, at your service."
3: "Big Jack Hollister," the other man responded. "Pleased to meet you, pal."
5: "I regret that the accommodations will be sparse," Rama Bing said to Big Jack as he steered the innocuous sedan gently around a long curve in one of the secondary roads that ringed the capital city. "My employer said you wished privacy above all else, yes?"
3: "Yes, that's right," Big Jack said. "Don't worry about me. Once I get my bearings, I'll be out of your hair."
5: "Will you not be requiring me for..."
3: "There's another man involved," Big Jack said. "He's the one you really have to translate for, okay?"
5: "I understand.
3: But first, I want to kind of get the lay of the land, all right?"
5: "Yes. Once we are situated, I am at your disposal."
3: 2 nights later, Big Jack Hollister emerged from a nightclub. As he paused on the sidewalk, the tawdry neon washed his profile, accentuating a haggard face. It was the fifth club he had visited that night. The fifth club where little girls, still years away from becoming teenagers, were paraded about on the bar as though they were another offering of food or drink. Choking down a mouthful of bile, Big Jack started a slow trek toward another address he'd been given, his eyes rimmed with a red haze that had nothing to do with neon. The storefront was glass, with the word "Photographs" hand-painted in rough script. In the back of the store, Big Jack looked through an album of color pictures. All the photos were of children, boys and girls. None were clothed. Several were engaged in sex acts, with adults, with each other,
5: with animals. The proprietor pointed to each photograph in turn, quoting prices and services in passable English. The man for whom self-control was the hallmark of his life struggled internally with a secret voice, a voice he was hearing for the first time, a voice urging him to violence. Shaking his head as though the movement would rearrange his thoughts, Big Jack Hollister stalked out of the pimp's parlor and back into the street. It's time. Rama Bing returned to the shabby house he had rented on the edge of town, expecting to meet the big American journalist. He entered through the front door and carefully made his way to the back of the house where the American slept. The room was empty. Like most people who search a room, Rama Bing never looked up, so when the Batman dropped softly to the floor behind him, it was as though the Knight Rider had materialized from nowhere. Startled, Rama's hand flashed toward his armpit, but the Batman was too quick. The pistol never left its holster. "Don't be afraid," the Batman said, maintaining his grip on the young man's forearm. "I have not come to hurt you. I have come to ask your help." "Who are—" "Big Jack Hollister must have told you about me," the Batman said softly. "I need a translator." "Oh, you are the one. I did not think that's all right. I need to go to the mountains, and I need a guide."
6: "The mountains?"
5: "Yes, far outside. I want to go to the places where people sell their children like cattle."
6: "That is, sadly, a very easy request to meet. When would you want to go?"
5: "Now, tonight. I need to have a base established before it gets light. But first, there is another place I want to visit."
3: In a narrow alley across from a twisting street, the Batman and his guide watched a dark doorway, the address of Bat Po.
5: "Are you able to get inside by showing this card?" the Batman asked his guide, handing the Black Widow symbol to him.
6: "Yes. All the flesh traders know this chop," Rama said quietly. "It will be unusual for a native to possess one. They would probably ask many questions, but it will certainly get me in the door."
5: "Do it," the Batman said. Rama bowed. When he looked up, he was alone in the alley.
3: Rama Bing crossed the narrow street furtively, his carriage suggesting some nefarious purpose. A quick series of sharp raps on the wooden door, and a narrow panel slid back.
5: "What is wanted?" a voice asked in Udon.
3: Rama did not answer. Instead, he handed the Black Widow card through the slot, which immediately closed. A long 5 minutes passed. The door opened fully. A man dressed in a hooded black gi told Rama to enter, standing aside as he did so. The man in black pointed down a corridor. Rama walked slowly in that direction, feeling the other man close behind. They entered a long, narrow room where a man of uncertain ancestry sat in a chair that looked as if it had once been a throne. The man in the black gi approached, bowed quickly, and handed over the Black Widow card.
5: "I am Bat Po," the man in the chair spoke. "Where did you get this card?"
6: "From a white man. He is staying at the hotel. He told me to fetch the girl and bring her to him."
5: "That is not permitted. It is too dangerous. He must come here." "Tell him I want the girl," the Batman said, stepping through the door.
3: Before Rama could begin the translation, the man in black moved toward the Batman. Up on his toes in a cat stance, the man in black circled slowly. The Batman stood immobile, as patient as stone. With a sharp cry, the man in black ran forward and leaped into the air, turning at an impossible angle to fire a two-footed strike at the Batman's midsection. The masked man slipped the strike and struck at the exposed inner thigh of his adversary as he flew by. The blow so paralyzed the man in the black gi that he could not control his body. His head struck the polished wooden floor with that crackle-crunch sound that always foretells a fractured skull.
5: "Tell him."
3: Rama spoke in Udon, listening to the response from Bat Po, then said,
6: "He says there are no girls here. You have made a mistake. He is very sorry."
5: "Translate simultaneously," the Batman said in a harsh voice. "Direct. None of this he said, she said. Understand?"
3: Rama bowed, waiting.
5: "Give me the girl. I will not..."

0: Understand? Rama bowed, waiting. Give me the girl. I will not ask again, the Batman said.
1: I have no girl here, sir, Rama said, translating the hurried, frightened speech of Bot Po.
0: The Batman strode toward the massive wood desk next to Bot Po's throne. His gloved hand flashed. The desk splintered as though it were balsa instead of teak. Bot Po's scream was instantly silenced as the Batman grasped his throat. Your larynx is next. Bot Po's face turned a sickly greenish color. His legs trembled uncontrollably. He spoke for almost a minute before he stopped, his hands clasped together in a prayerful gesture.
2: Upstairs!
0: The Batman grasped a nerve cluster in Bot Po's throat, and the pimp collapsed, falling face forward onto the remains of the smashed desk. Rama led the way up a narrow staircase, the Batman right behind. The only light was a fat candle at the end of the hall. In the last room, they found the girl. She looked to be 8 or 9 years old, dressed in a pure white silk shift, her hair combed until it was glossy. Everything about her was bright and shining, except her eyes. They were glazed and vacant. She must have fought hard, Rama said. They had to drug her. Pick her up and follow me, the Batman said. But Po may have more men downstairs.
2: I hope so, the Batman said, his voice as merciless as a panther's.
1: It seems destined, Rama said to the Batman. They were in Rama's car heading out of the city. You ask to go where the children are sold, and now we are taking one of the children back. I believe it is a sign, but I say to you, with all respect, you should not return this child to her family.
2: Why not?
1: Because they sold her. They do not admit that, of course. To save face, they always say that the child is going to the city to work and will send money home. The child buyers, they pay cash. And they say the child must work enough to earn that cash. The child cannot go home until this is done.
2: Is it ever done?
1: No.
2: Perhaps you are right. Let us get into the mountains first, then we will decide.
1: As you say, warrior, we will be in the mountains in 3 hours.
0: The morning sun broke over the mountain range, slanting across the rocky plateau below, the harsh rays emphasizing the barren ground. The Batman's eyes followed the sun, scanning the arid terrain, watching with the natural patience of the hunter. He was standing just inside the entrance to a cave, as invisible within the shadow as the air itself.
1: Warrior, tell me, will the girl recover?
0: The Batman spoke without turning his head, addressing the young man standing just behind him.
2: Yes. In fact, she would have been alert some time ago. I gave her an additional injection to spread out the wake cycle. I did not want her to wake up in fear.
1: Do you still wish to return her to her family?
2: Yes.
1: Warrior, he asked, may I speak?
2: Of course.
1: I know who you are.
0: The Batman did not react, having already considered the possibility that the big Jack Hollister persona would not survive up close scrutiny. Rama continued,
1: I called you warrior because that is the closest translation from our language to English. High in these mountains, deep in a cave, that is where the warrior lives. All know this. He is called a legend by some, a myth by others, but all know the truth, even if they would deny it.
2: I am not...
1: I understand, Rama interrupted. I know you must say that. The legend says the warrior appears in many forms. But when the warrior appears in the form of a man, all will know. On that day it is written, the walls will crumble.
2: What walls?
1: The walls that enslave us. We are alone to the world because of the walls. If the walls crack, people will see inside, and then there will be the chance to fight for our freedom.
2: You sound like a revolutionary, the Batman said.
1: I hope I do. I pray I am. Only a revolution will save the children of Udon Kai.
0: By late afternoon, the little girl was awake and alert. Rama gently fed her sips of a clear broth the Batman had brewed, a special mixture of nutrients designed to quickly convert to energy.

0: under conditions of internal stress. Initially frightened, the child finally allowed herself to be soothed. As darkness descended over the mountains, she fell into a blissfully dreamless sleep. The Batman and Rama were on either side of a solar-powered heating element the Batman had assembled from his vast store of survival equipment. Easily recharged in each day's bright sunlight, the heating element produced no light, but it threw off enough BTUs to warm the entire cave. The men were seated in the lotus position, each alone with his thoughts. Finally, the Batman spoke. "When you spoke of walls, walls that enslave your people, there was an air of bitterness in your voice that seemed directed at the outside world. Is that true?"
1: "Yes, warrior, that is true. It is both terrible and true."
0: "Will you explain?"
1: "The children of this country, where are their advocates? Where are all the people outraged around the world? There are many myths which leave evil in their wake. Is that not so?"
0: "It is so."
1: "Yes. There is a myth that a powder made from the horn of a rhino is an aphrodisiac. That myth is under a powerful attack. Environmentalists all over the world want to save the rhino, so they make it illegal to traffic in rhino horn. They shoot poachers on sight, and they have a huge media campaign to explain that the rhino horn does not help a man with his potency. This does not stop all of it, but it stops a great deal."
0: "Why does that disturb you?" the Batman asked.
1: "There are other myths. A myth that sex with a little girl will restore sexual prowess. A myth that sex with a little boy is safe because you cannot get AIDS from a child."
0: "But those myths are not..."
1: "Not what, warrior? Not true? What is true is what people believe. Where is the public relations campaign to attack those myths? Where are the laws that protect the children? Why should it be that men of evil can plot to come here and rape our children, and that this is not a crime in their home country? Where are the boycotts, the blockades, the economic sanctions? When will we shoot the poachers of children on sight?"
0: "How did you come to these beliefs?" the Batman asked. "Were you a private investigator?"
1: "Like my mother was," he thought to himself. "A private investigator? We have no such word in our language, warrior. The only investigators here are from the army, and all they investigate is the rebels, not those who sell children. You wish to know how I learned this? I will tell you," he said, dropping the volume of his voice even as its intensity increased. "I had a little cousin," Rama Bing continued. "Lily was her name. She was a beautiful child. I was only a few years older than her, but I felt as though I were her big brother. I always protected her." The young man took a breath.
0: Then he bit sharply into his lower lip, trying to bite back the tears.
1: "They took her, warrior. They came to her village in the mountains, and they took her. When we went to visit, Lily's father said she went to the city to live with other relatives, but he'd lied. I looked everywhere. My father forbid my search, but I continued anyway, and I found my little Lily, warrior. By the time I found her, she had become one of les enfants du secret."
0: "Children of the secret? I don't..."
1: "The secret is our shame, warrior. The shame of our nation, and the shame of all the other nations which send their men to use our babies. Lily was a toy. She was used, the first time for much money, and after that for less and less money all the time. Finally, she was being used in a filthy little shack, many times a night, over and over. When I finally found her, she did not recognize me. But when we talked, she knew I had come for her."
0: The young man drew another harsh breath, willing himself to finish his plain tale of truth.
1: "I had pretended I was a customer, but I knew I would need weapons to rescue Lily. Guns are easy to buy anywhere in Udon Kai, but they are expensive. I knew it would take many years to save the money for a gun, so I did what was necessary. I went into the mountains. The rebels captured me. I told them what I wanted. I traded my soul for 2 pistols. I found my Lily in the same place. I went inside, back to the big room that was separated into cubicles by blankets dropped from the ceiling. I gave 1 pistol to Lily. We walked softly, but we knew we would be discovered. Lily shot the man at the front of the place where they used her. We made it out into the street, but then the soldiers came. I was hit twice. Lily died there. Died in the street. But I know her soul was at peace.
2: How did you get away? The Batman asked.
1: I did not get away, warrior. When my wounds healed, I was put into Gajat prison. My own father renounced me. I was found guilty of treason. Yes, in Udon Kai, it is treason to rescue one of les enfants du secret. I was to be executed, but I had to wait. There were so many others ahead of me for the hangman's rope. One night, there was an enormous explosion. The rebels had dynamited the side of the prison to free some of their comrades. Many of us escaped. Many of us did not. The government held mass executions after that.
2: When you say you sold your soul...
1: To the rebels, warrior. I knew nothing of politics then. I agreed to fight on their side until they achieved victory or until I died. But it would not have mattered. Once I understood how my Lily was used, I knew I could never rest until she was avenged. I am a rebel, too, the young man said, eyes shining through a veneer of tears. Not some outside agitator, not some communist, a rebel against the tyranny that feeds our babies to beasts.
2: The Batman said nothing for a long minute. Then he extended one gloved hand. Rama Bing grasped the offered hand and felt its power, felt the power flow into him. Tomorrow, it begins.
0: At dawn the next day, a villager spotted a strange trio descending from the mountains. First came a slender young man carrying a rifle. Behind him was a little girl dressed all in white. And last was a shadowy figure that resembled nothing so much as a huge bat. A huge bat walking. By the time the trio entered the packed earth circle that served as a village square, every eye was on them.
2: Remember, the Batman said to Rama, simultaneous translation.
1: Yes, warrior, the young man said. He cleared his throat, then commanded the father of the little girl to come forward. A man stumbled toward the trio. His fear was palpable.
0: Rama Bing pointed at the Batman, listened to his whispered words, then spoke them aloud in a clear, powerful voice.
2: Is this your child? To the man standing before them.
1: Yes.
2: You sold this child?
1: Not sold, the man stammered. She would be back when she earned enough money.
2: Do not dare to lie. How much money were you paid?
1: 300,000 klang.
0: Some of the villagers gasped in disbelief. A sum so large could never be repaid in anyone's lifetime.
2: Do you want your daughter back?
1: A bargain is a bargain, the father said. I cannot return the money, so...
2: What kind of a man would sell his child into slavery?
0: The father kept his head bowed, not answering. The Batman's eyes swept around the circle of villagers, challenging each in turn. Finally, another man stepped forward.
3: May I speak? He asked.
2: Yes.
3: I am the leader here. I know this place well. I was born here. I will die here. This man, he said, indicating the father, who still stood with his head bowed, had 9 children. 9. How could they be fed? The ground is as hard as General Num's heart. The poppy does not grow well in this part of the country. Only a few goats can live at the same time on the foraging we have available. He knows it is wrong to sell a child. His heart is heavy with pain. But I ask you, warrior, with all respect, if you were this poor father, what would you do?
0: The Batman stood silent, feeling the words more than hearing them. The villagers fell silent as well, waiting for the answer to a question as old as evil itself. The Batman flashed back to the alley where his parents were murdered, to his life since that night, to the dedication of that life to fighting crime. He faced the villagers, speaking in a slow, deliberate voice as Rama translated.
2: I would not feed my children with the blood of one of their sisters or brothers. If I were to stand where you have stood, I would steal.
0: A hush fell over the village. Then the leader spoke up.
3: Warrior, out here, there is nothing to steal. There is no money here. What would you have us do then? Those who buy your children have money, the Batman said, and you know where to find them.
0: By nightfall, the trio was deep into the mountains. The little girl had fallen asleep, her arms wrapped around the Batman's neck. He cradled the child easily with one hand, walking cat-footed over the broken terrain. After another hour, Rama Bing halted.
3: We are close now, warrior. I cannot know how my people will react when I speak to them. It would be a tragedy if they were to attack you, for I know you cannot be defeated. It is better that you follow me in the sky. If they agree to help, you will know. If not, you must return to the city. I will try and get back there as soon as possible.
2: Thank you, the Batman said.
3: It is my honor, the young man replied.
0: The Batman handed the sleeping child to Rama Bing. Then he turned with a swirl of his cape and melted into the night. Rama Bing gently roused the little girl.
3: Wake up, little sister, he said. We have to walk now. Not too far, all right?
0: Rama Bing gently picked up the child, held her for a moment, then put her on her feet. The little girl looked up at Rama Bing, her dark eyes as deep and luminescent as a mountain pool. She bowed slightly, then held out her hand. Rama Bing accepted the child's hand as he would a sacred trust. Together, they started to walk.

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fiery horse with the speed of light, a cloud of dust, and a hearty hi-yo, Silver, the Lone Ranger.

0: The great natural resources of the western United States brought wealth to many of the early settlers. But it often happened that these pioneers did not realize the true value of their homesteads. The masked rider of the plains fought for their interests with the same strength and courage that he fought for law and order. It was he, more than any other man, who saved the homesteads for the men and women who had earned them. Return with us now to those thrilling days when the West was young. From out of the past come the thundering hoofbeats of the great horse Silver. The Lone Ranger rides again.
1: Come on, Silver! There's been a stage holdup! We're heading for the hills! Come on, Silver! Away!
0: Raw, gusty wind whipped around a sod-packed homesteader's cabin set below a fold in the hills. The same wind whistled up the ridge and sang past the barrels of two rifles aimed toward the closed cabin door. Two men waited for the door to open and...
2: He ought to be poking out soon, Dacey.
3: Yeah.
2: This is as good a spot as any to pick him off.
3: We can nail him on that stretch of the corral.
2: Yeah. Oh, blast that wind. There goes my Stetson.
3: Leave it. We ain't got time, Leaf. He'll be coming out any minute. After we take care of him, all we got to deal with is wife and the kid.
2: They're having breakfast. I can smell the coffee.
3: Yeah, we should come out. Laying flat along the ridge ain't none too easy.
2: Hold your rifle. He'll be gulping down his coffee and heading out any second. Keep your finger on that trigger.
3: I wonder what he's eating. That's one breakfast ain't going to do him a lick of good, I live.
4: Finish up them flapjacks, son. We got work to do.
5: Yeah, Pa.
4: Ain't you never learned? You can't have your mouth full of food and words at the same time.
6: Nah, that fire draws right good now, Josh.
4: It'll be a heap better when we get us a chimney.
5: Well, what's wrong with this cabin?
6: That's right, Bob. It's airtight. It's warm enough in winter with all that sod packing. And Josh, we're satisfied with things like they are.
4: Well, I ain't, Sarah. Sure, we're homesteading, but I'm looking to the future. You wait and see.
6: Josh, as long as we three are together, that's home enough for me.
5: Me too, Ma. Got any more flapjacks?
4: How many yet already, son?
5: Oh, just one more. Never hurt nobody.
6: Land sakes, of course it didn't. I'll get one right now.
4: I'll go out and saddle up, son.
5: Well, I'll be through, Pa. Let me take out the saddles.
4: Sit still, Bob. I ain't so old I can't do my own toting. I'll have it saddled up when you come out, son. Gosh! It's blowing hard enough to skin a mountain lion.
6: Bob, now don't you go gulping down your food like a wolf.
5: That's my Russian.
6: Oh, your Pa can wait just as well as...
5: Ma!
6: He can wait just as well as...
5: Ma, them were shot. Ma!
6: Josh, be careful. Josh, are you...
5: Oh. Ah. Pa! Pa!
6: It's just the two of us now.

0: that the cabin, Tanner?
1: Ah,
0: sod covered. I guess the Bailey family aren't any too well off.
1: Them homesteader.
0: I don't see any activity down there. No smoke from the chimney. I hope we haven't ridden this far out of our way with a letter, only to find no one to receive it.
1: We go down, Kemosabe?
0: Yes, we... Wait, Tonto. You hear that?
1: Ah, hear something. Tonto not know what.
0: It's over that way. What, Silver Tonto? I'm going to investigate this.
1: You be careful.
0: I think I know what that sound means. Wait here. I'll be back. Hello, son.
2: Who are you coming around here snooping?
0: It must be Bob Custin.
2: I don't want no masked man around the... You know my name.
0: You don't need that gun, Bob. I see something has happened.
2: I was just putting some flowers on Pa's grave. There ain't many flowers now, but...
0: Your father's? Oh, I see. You were crying.
2: I weren't crying. Anyway, the fella's got a right to...
0: Sure you have, Bob.
2: Get back your mask. For all I know, you might have been the one to dry gouge Pa.
0: Your father was shot?
2: Yeah, shot in the back. How come you don't know my name if you don't know a lot more?
0: Oh, I'm sorry, Bob.
2: I'm telling you to make tracks.
0: Now listen,
2: go on before I squeeze your trigger. You're masked and you know too much. Get it going before I let daylight through you. For what you done to... Pa's gone. Gone.
0: Take it easy, Bob. You can trust me.
2: There's just Ma and me now. Gotta take care of Ma.
0: I came here because I brought a letter for your father, Bob.
2: A letter?
0: Yes. How long ago did your father move out here?
2: About 6 months ago. He was back east near St. Joe. Business weren't so good. Pa's brother went back east. He had this here homestead claim out here. Told Pa, and any time he wanted to, he could come out and settle up the homestead.
0: Here's the letter, Bob.
2: This is addressed to Pa in St. Joe.
0: That's right. It was forwarded out here. I got it from the stagecoach driver at Paiute Springs. I told him I was coming out this way.
2: Oh, I guess maybe Ma better see this, huh?
0: That's a good idea.
2: Hey, this here letter looks like it's been opened before.
0: The stagecoach was held up, Bob. It might have been.
2: Held up by you. You done it.
0: You don't know who I am, do you?
2: Maybe I could if you took off your mask.
0: No, Bob, I can't do that. Here, take a look at these.
2: Your gun.
0: And don't worry. I merely wanted to show you the bullets I use.
2: Gosh, silver bullets.
0: Does that mean anything to you?
2: I don't know.
0: Wait. Tonto!
1: You call me?
0: This way, Tonto. Bring Scout and Silver.
1: Me come.
2: Silver bullets. Tonto... Is he an Injun?
0: Yes, Bob. He's my good friend.
2: And you got a horse named Silver?
1: What's wrong?
0: And this is Tonto, Bob, and there's Silver.
2: Golly, then you must be the Lone Ranger.
1: Not right. Him, Lone Ranger.
2: Gosh.
0: Do you trust me now, Bob?
2: Lone Ranger? Gosh, I sure do.
0: Good. Then let's head for your cabin. I'd like to talk to your mother. We'll wait out here. Bob, you get inside with that letter. Your mother may want to read it in private.
2: I'll be right back.
0: Tonto. I haven't told the boy, but I'm going to tell his mother. I'm certain that letter had been opened. The stagecoach driver who handed it to me was sure of it, too. He said the two road agents went through the mail.
1: What that mean?
0: That isn't the oddest part of it, Tonto. The road agents threw most of the letters away. But they gave this one back to the driver.
1: Why they do that?
0: Well, that's what I don't understand. Not completely. But I have a feeling that Josh Custin was killed because of that letter.
2: She ain't in the cabin. Ma ain't there. She's gone.
3: Yeah, it sure is too bad about Custin getting himself shot full of holes. But me... I was always telling Keston he was heading for trouble living out there with nothing between him and Injuns but a sod cabin.
4: Still I know all this, eh? Don't you reckon I ought to do something about it?
3: Stop polishing that badge, David.
4: Oh, yeah. But still I know all this, eh? I'm the sheriff of Three Pines. Maybe I ought to get me a posse.
3: What for? It was Injuns done it.
4: Sure, but still I know...
3: Look, Taylor. If it was white men who'd done Keston in... I'd be the first citizen of Three Pines to demand to be strung to Cottonwood. Ain't that correct?
4: Correct.
3: But it was some sneaking engine sure as shooting. There weren't no sign out there, no trail.
4: Well, that don't mean...
3: Sure it does. It takes an engine to cover up his tracks so nobody can find he's been there. What more proof do you want? My advice is to start keeping your eye peeled for a redskin.
4: Yeah. Thanks, Stacy. If all the rest was like you, we'd sure have law and order in Three Pines.
5: Stacy.
3: Huh? Oh, it's you, Liv.
5: She's still waiting.
3: Sure she is.
5: You better get it while the getting's good, Stacy. That landing on the...
3: Shut up! You're whistling a blue jay. Come on, Liv. We can get this...
4: Did I do something I shouldn't order?
3: I didn't invite your company, Taylor.
4: Sure you didn't, Daisy. But still and all...
3: You better attend to your sheriff. And Leif and me has got private business.
4: No offense meant, Daisy.
3: None taken. Come on, Leif.
5: She's in here.
3: Well, how do, Mrs. Keston?
6: Mr. Dacey, I rode all the ways into Three Pines so as I could talk to you about the homestead.
3: Leif had a mighty trouble locating me. Is it about that offer I made at your husband's funeral?
6: Well, I ain't talked it over with my son, Bob. I come into town without letting him know he might not like me to sell the homestead. You know how youngsters is apt to be a mite headstrong.
5: You're going to sell?
3: I'm handling this, Leif. Mrs. Keston's being smart.
6: Well, not many would give me my money back at St. Joe. After all, a homestead that ain't been proved on.
3: You're a widow. The least I can give you is enough to get you and your son back to your folks.
6: Well, if you have the money now, I left food for my son, and he don't mind spending the night alone in the cabin, but, well, I'd like to get back to him before dark.
3: I'll get the money out of the bank, Mrs. Keston. You wait here.
6: Thank you.
3: Won't take more than 15, 20 minutes. That homestead's as good as mine right now.
7: This must be the town, Tonto.
1: Ah,
7: right up.
1: You see horse?
7: Over there. Hitched to that rail.
1: Oh.
7: It's the paint young Bob Custon described, the one his mother took from their corral. She's inside there, Tonto.
1: We go, Kemosabe?
7: Yes, we... No, wait. We're not known in Three Pines, Tonto. If I walk in masked, there may be shooting. Mrs. Keston might be hurt.
1: You wear a disguise, maybe.
7: There isn't time. She rode to town in a hurry for some reason. We've got to find out what she's done.
1: Miko?
7: Fine. You go in there and find Mrs. Keston. Tell her son has a letter for her at her home. Tell her it's important. And I'll be outside. I want to hear what goes on. But remember, whatever happens, don't start any fighting. Bob's already lost his father. Let's make sure nothing happens to his mother.
6: Hamilton Custon. There you are, Mr. Dacey.
3: And here's your traveling money, Mrs. Keston.
5: And we got that homestead now, huh, Dacey?
3: Yeah. You plan on leaving soon, Mrs. Keston?
6: As soon as me and Bob can gather up what stuff we have. It frets me something awful to leave Pa's grave, but I got to think of Bob.
3: You're heading back for the cabin now?
6: How to make it before sundown.
1: You, Mrs. Custon?
5: An engine.
6: Yes, that's my name. Why?
1: You come. Me want you to...
3: You're a stranger in these parts, eh? Leif, call the sheriff.
5: Huh?
3: I said call the sheriff.
4: You don't need to bother, Leif. I seen this redskin come in my own cell.
1: You got guns.
4: Yeah, engine. I maybe ain't no shakes at brain work, but still and all, I can put two and two together. Like you said, Daisy, it must have been an Injun what killed Josh Custon.
6: This savage
3: killed... Look out, Taylor!
4: Don't you go for no gunplay, Injun.
1: No, me not use gun. Me got order from White Pren. Me not fight.
3: Yeah, you wouldn't stand no chance, Injun. Better lock him in the calaboose, Sheriff. Tomorrow we can string him up for a buzzard bait.
8: All

0: Now to continue our story. Rather than start a gunfight in which Mrs. Custon might have been hurt, Tonto allowed himself to be led to the local jail and...
1: Now then, Injun, you walk right in front of me and don't try nothing. You'll get a bullet where it won't feel so good. I'm slapping you behind bars.
2: Go right ahead, Sheriff. Me and Leif will wait for you here in your office.
1: Come on, Redskin. Lift them moccasins.
3: Me come.
1: Oh, my gosh. I almost forgot my keys.
2: Taylor, you'd forget your head if it wasn't under your hat.
1: I reckon I would, Daisy. But still and all, I got to be sheriff, didn't I? Reckon the folks trust me. Don't know what Daisy sees funny in what I say all the time. Still and all... Go on, Injun, open that cell. Now get inside. And here you're going to stay till we get you a fair trial and string you up good and proper.
3: Oh, you wrong. Me never...
1: Don't tell me you didn't shoot, Josh. I know you're guilty, even if it's going to take a fair trial to prove it. Oh, what's your name? Your name! Got to put your name down for the judge to swear out a warrant for your arrest. That's the legal way to do things.
3: My name, Tonto.
1: Tonto, huh? All right, you're going to... Wait a minute. What was that again?
3: Tonto.
1: Tonto. Tonto. Sounds like it ought to be familiar. Tonto.
3: You know name?
1: No. I thought maybe I did. But still and all, Injun name is all alike. Don't do you no good to try to escape neither, whatever your name is.
3: Him talk heap much. Make empty barrel.
4: Tonto.
3: Huh? Who that?
4: Tonto. Over this way.
3: White plan.
4: Keep your voice down, Kimasabe.
3: Sheriff, him think me kill Custon.
4: I heard the whole thing from outside the cafe, Tonto. I'm glad you remembered not to resist. Mrs. Custon is on her way back to the cabin. I'm going to leave you here, Tonto.
3: What you say?
4: You'll be all right, Kimasabe. There are a few things I've got to do. I want to be around when Mrs. Custon reads that letter. They won't do anything until tomorrow. The sheriff may be a fool, but he's honest and he has courage.
3: Sheriff, him good man.
4: Just the opposite of Dacey and Leif,
3: Them bad.
4: There's no doubt of that, Tata. They very cleverly arrange things so they get the homestead without any trouble. More than that, I'm certain they're the ones who killed Custon.
3: That's right.
4: But I've got to see that letter before we can be sure. It must be the key to this whole plot. You can expect me before sunrise.
3: Me wait. Nothing else to do in jail.
4: Here, Silver. Come on, boy.
5: Why, Bob.
6: Ma, what's the matter?
5: This here letter. Land sakes, your Pa's brother wrote to Pa to tell him... to tell him there's gold on this land.
6: Gold?
5: Right on this here land. If Pa'd only knowed about that.
6: Gold. Yeah, if Pa'd have known.
5: It's too late for that now, Bob. Pa's gone to a better reward than gold.
6: Ma, does that... that means rich, don't it?
5: No, son, it don't.
6: But the gold...
5: Son, we don't own this homestead no more.
6: Huh?
5: Well, I figured it was best for me to take you back east. Daisy, he give me traveling money in exchange for the homestead.
6: Well, what do you mean, Ma?
5: That's why I went into Three Pines without letting you know. Daisy owns this here land now, not us.
6: Daisy, he's worse than a rattlesnake.
5: Oh, hush, son. You ain't got no call to talk that way. Daisy was right obliging.
6: I'll bet he knew about that there gold all the time.
5: Now, son, you mustn't say such a thing. It ain't charitable.
6: I'll just bet he knew.
5: Well, son, how could he know? There ain't nobody seen this letter but us. And as for Pa's brother, why, he didn't know hisself until he got back east and had an assayer look over the specimen that he took back there. How could Daisy know?
6: I don't care how, but I'll bet he did.
5: Bob.
6: I'm going to find out.
5: Bob, put down that rifle.
6: Let go of me, Ma. I'm going to ask Daisy some questions.
5: Bob, son, you mustn't know.
6: Ma, now with Pa gone, I'm the man of the house. I'm 15 years old, and that's plenty to make Daisy talk. I'm going to...
5: What's that?
6: Get back, Ma. Wait in the door.
5: It's a horse, traveling fast.
6: I don't know who it is, but...
5: It's coming here.
6: Stay out of the way, Ma.
5: Oh, maybe it's nobody meaning harm.
6: Yeah, and maybe it's the ones that done for Pa. There, I got my rifle set. Let him come. Who is it?
7: Your friend.
6: Oh, it's all right, Ma. Come on in.
4: Mrs. Custon, you got a letter.
5: A masked man. Bob, shoot. Shoot.
6: Ma, take it easy. This here's the Lone Ranger.
5: I don't care if he's... Did you say you're... You're the Lone Ranger?
4: Yes, Mrs. Keston. My Indian friend and I arrived while you were out. I see Bob hasn't had a chance to explain.
5: Oh, well, that's different.
4: Hey, Mrs. Keston, what does that letter say?
5: Why,
4: You must trust me. I have good reasons for asking. Does that letter reveal any important information?
5: It says there's gold on this here land.
4: Gold, huh? I thought it might be that. Have you sold this homestead?
5: Yes, I have. I sold it...
4: To two men named Dacey and Leif. Is that right?
5: How did you know?
4: I didn't. I suspected. Mr. Keston, I think those two men held up a stagecoach and got a look at the contents of that letter.
5: Oh.
4: And what's more, I'm certain they killed your husband because they knew they could deal with you. He would never have sold.
5: Dacey and Leif killed Josh?
4: I have a good friend, an Indian, the best friend a man ever had. He's in jail for that crime right now.
5: I don't understand.
4: The only way to get him out is to prove that Dacey and Leif read that letter. And it's the only way to get your property back.
5: Well, I sold it to them legal.
4: If they're murderers, that sale won't stand.
5: But you can't prove nothing, masked man.
4: May I see the envelope that letter came in?
5: It was sealed up.
4: There are ways of opening a sealed letter so it doesn't show. You haven't thrown it in the fire.
5: Oh, no. No, I have it right here.
4: I thought so.
5: You found something?
4: Not much, but enough. Mrs. Keston, I think we can get this land back for you.
5: You can?
4: I'm not promising anything, but we'll see.
5: You hear that, Bob? The masked man says that... Bob.
4: You stepped outside a minute ago.
5: No.
4: And what is it?
5: He took the rifle. Pa's rifle.
4: You mean he's going after Dacey?
5: That's what he was threatening to do before you come. Dacey, kill him. He's all I got left.
4: Here, Silver.
5: Wait, masked man. What are you going to do?
4: Mrs. Keston, you get to Three Pines as fast as you can.
5: But Bob must have taken the fastest horse.
4: Get there as soon as you can. I'm going on ahead. Come on, Silver.
5: They'll kill him.
4: How do I get to Three Pines ahead of time? Get your horse. Come on, Silver. We're heading for Three Pines.

0: Taylor! Sheriff Taylor! Sheriff! Sheriff, open up!
1: What in thunderation's the racket? Horse galloping, pounding on my door?
0: Sheriff, I want to talk to you.
1: A masked man! Now look here!
0: I haven't time to explain anything. Sheriff, get your guns and hurry up. Get a move on.

0: It's all right, Daisy. The sheriff ain't here.
1: Close that door, Lynn.
0: Yeah.
1: Just like I figured. That addle pit at Taylor's home sewing away tonight. All we gotta do is find them keys and grab the engine.
0: Here are the keys.
1: Leaves them hanging on the hook in the wall. Come on.
0: Daisy.
1: Yeah?
0: I still figure it might be smarter to round up a lynching party for the Redskin instead of handling our own selves.
1: It takes too long. Besides, Taylor might get it into his fool head to stop a lynching party. He couldn't help hearing the noise.
0: He couldn't stop him?
1: He's fool enough to swing a gun, ain't he?
0: Maybe so.
1: And don't forget this. Folks in this town may not have much respect for Taylor, but they like him a heap. They wouldn't want to shoot him.
0: You mean the lynching party would curl up and call it off?
1: We gotta do our own hanging. We'll string this redskin to a cottonwood. And Taylor won't find out who done it on account of nobody will know, savvy? Now shake a leg. We got work to do.
0: What the?
2: There we are, baby.
1: Kirsten, kid.
2: You kill my paw and I'm gonna...
1: Grab him, Leif.
2: Yeah. Let go. Let go.
1: That'll learn you. Grab that rifle, Leif.
3: Yeah, I got it.
2: I should have shot you first. I should have shot you when I seen you coming in.
1: Your trail is from the Star Cafe, huh? Sew up your mouth.
0: What are we gonna do with him, Daisy?
1: We'll take care of him.
0: We better shut his mouth for good. He knows too much, eh?
1: Yeah. Yeah, you're right, Leif.
2: Yeah, Python skunks dry gulch my paw.
1: Yeah, sonny, that's right. Sure we done it. We got a lucky break holding up that stagecoach and reading your old man's mail. And now we got that land and gold.
2: The law will get you for this.
1: The law won't get us for nothing, savvy. Leif.
0: Yeah?
1: The whole town knows what the engine's in jail for.
0: Sure, for killing Custer.
1: And that means if sonny boy here was to be found dead here in the jailhouse, the whole town might figure he'd come to kill his pa's murderer.
0: Daisy, you mean that...
1: I mean we let the engine out. We shoot the engine with this here rifle the kid brung. Then we shoot the kid.
0: It looked like the kid let the engine out to take him away, and then the engine jumped the kid.
1: You got it. Both dead in a scrape. A shooting scrape.
2: Why, you load...
1: When you toot a gun, sonny boy, you like to end up in Boot Hill with your toes turned up. I'll keep the young'un here, Leif. Fetch out that engine.
0: Yeah, it's right to this door.
1: What the...
4: Reach for the sky!
0: Mass man!
5: All right, you polecats! I'm taking you in for murder.
1: Now, wait a minute, Sheriff. We ain't done nothing. This fool kid here came in to try and...
5: You ain't fooling me, Daisy. No, not no more. Me and the masked man heard every word you two spouted. We got you dead to rights.
6: That's the only way you'll get me. Go fast,
1: Ralph. Grab your gun, Leif.
2: Leaping Maverick, you beat him to the drum.
4: They're not hurt, Sheriff. The bullets knocked the guns from their hands. I suggest you let Tano out of jail and put them in.
5: I sure will, masked man. I sure will.
1: You know so much, masked man. How come you was here in the first place?
4: Because of a letter, Daisy. A letter that you opened.
1: How'd you know I opened it? I never told
5: Daisy.
4: It doesn't matter, Leif. Daisy practically admitted it, but I think the sheriff can prove it anyhow.
5: I'd be obliged if you'd tell me how, stranger.
4: The driver of the stagecoach noticed the men using a heated knife blade to melt the sealing wax, and that's how it could be replaced later. And these men carry knives. Look at them. And I'll wager you find bits of wax sticking to one.
5: Masked man, that's all I want to know. I'll take them keys, Leif. You and Daisy are going into that cell. Masked man, your engine pod's free.
7: Bob, I got here in time. I thought I'd lost you.
8: Gosh, Ma, it's all fixed. The masked man fixed everything.
7: He beat you to town. Thank heavens for that.
5: Yes, Mrs. Custon. He sure solved things in a hurry. Him and that Injun Tonto was... Jehoshaphat. Tonto. I knew I'd heard that name somewheres afore. Why didn't somebody tell me? That masked man was the Lone Ranger.
9: I'll still...

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3: Guy Madison is Wild Bill and his pal Jingles, which is me, Andy Devine. We got another rootin' tootin' Wild Bill Hickok adventure story for you from that great new cereal with the sweetening already on it, Kellogg's Corn Pops!
4: Kellogg's Corn Pops brings you Wild Bill Hickok, transcribed in Hollywood and starring Guy Madison as Wild Bill and Andy Devine as his pal Jingle. In answer to an urgent request for help from Abner Collins, owner and editor of the Springerville Gazette, Wild Bill Hickok and his deputy Jingles have ridden hard to the little frontier town of Springerville. It is early afternoon as they tie off their horses at an empty hitch rack near the small newspaper office.
5: Hey, that's sure strange.
3: What's strange, Bill?
5: Streets so quiet. Saturday afternoon, you'd think the place would be buzzing with ranch hands in town letting off a little steam and folks shopping.
3: Yeah, now that you mention it, it is awful quiet. Wonder what's happened.
5: Come on, let's go in and see Abner Collins. If anybody had known, he would.
3: Well, I don't like this. Bill, just don't feel right. Stores all closed, hitch racks empty. Something's wrong. Something's real wrong, Bill.
5: Well, we'll find out what it is right now. Here's the Gazette office. Abner! Hey, Abner, come out here!
6: Eh? What? Just a minute till I stop the presses. Now, what is it you... Well, Bill. Wild Bill Hickok and Jingles.
5: Howdy, Abner.
3: Howdy.
6: You did come. I've been hoping and praying you'd answer my letter.
5: Your letter sounded pretty serious, Abner, so we came as fast as we could.
3: It must be something mighty important to get you so lathered up, Abner.
5: Got anything to do with how deserted Springerville is?
6: You noticed that, huh? Yep, got everything to do with that.
5: What happened?
3: Well, you can just bet there's some kind of gun trouble or Abner wouldn't have sent for us. Ain't that right, Abner?
6: Nope, Jingles, you're wrong. It's something worse than that gunplay. You can fight guns with guns, but how are you going to fight human greed and the promise of getting something for nothing?
3: Well, you'll have to cut the deck a little deeper, Abner. I ain't following you.
6: Well, now look out that window. Hey, you see those riders going by? Well, if you follow them, you'll get the answer.
5: Where are they headed for?
6: To the schoolhouse.
3: Schoolhouse? Well, what's the hurry?
6: Well, they think they're going to get you. Well, maybe you better see and judge for yourself.
5: If you put it that way, let's go.
3: Doggone you, Abner. Now you got me all curious, and that makes me real unhappy.
6: Unhappy? Why?
3: Because curiosity just happens to be an itch, and you can't scratch it.
7: Howdy, partners. This is your old bunkhouse buddy, Panhandle Jim. Well, got my own personal private chuck wagon.
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1: And more. It's got B vitamins and vitamin D with important minerals and food energy. So load up big on Kellogg's Corn Pops at the store first thing tomorrow, because the whole family's going to want some. 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Now let's get back to the show.
2: Abner Collins, editor of the local newspaper, told Wild Bill and Jingles about an extremely important town meeting being held at the Springerville Schoolhouse. And now, Abner, Wild Bill, and Jingles are reining up their horses near the schoolhouse steps.
3: Oh, Joker. Well, no wonder we didn't see anybody in town. Everybody must be out here.

0: Yeah, must be a mighty important meeting.
1: It is. It's a lot of crazy fools that have lost their senses. But you'll see. Come on.
2: Nice looking schoolhouse.
1: Yep. And being used for a meeting like this makes me boil. Hey, watch that step there.
3: So you can see the opportunity, the golden opportunity that I am offering you, good people of Springerville, is the opportunity of a lifetime.
1: Yeah, that's Bart Meglin talking. He's the one responsible for this meeting.
0: Sounds like a confidence man. What's he selling, Abner?
1: The secret of making gold.
2: Making gold? Say, that's something I gotta see.
0: Making gold? Why, nobody can make gold.
1: Of course not. But these people want to believe that Meglin can. That's why I sent for you and Jingles. Somebody's got to stop them before the whole town is taken in.
3: Now, your attention, please. Thank you. I am now ready to... Well, ladies and gentlemen, we are indeed honored. For if I am not mistaken, there in the back of the room is Wild Bill Hickok. Marshal, your arrival is most opportune. Won't you come up here on the platform with me, sir, and act as official witness?
0: I'm afraid I'd be a poor witness for you, Meglin, because I don't believe you can make gold. But I'll come up. I want to keep a close eye on what you do. Oh. Come on, Jingles, Abner.
3: Well, thank you, Marshal. Oh, yes, and Mr. Collins of the Springerville Gazette. I'm sure you represent the Doubting Thomases of the town. And... The other gentleman is...
2: I'm Jingles, Wild Bill's deputy.
3: And Deputy United States Marshal Jangle.
2: No, it's Jingles.
3: And now, ladies and gentlemen, before your very eyes, and those of the skeptical Mr. Hickok and his friends, I am going to transmute silver into gold. All of my equipment is on this table. As you can see, it is very simple, consisting of a crucible, charcoal fire, distilled water, this stirring stick, and the most important factor, the secret compound that makes the transmutation possible. Deputy Jumbles.
2: It's Jingles.
3: I beg your pardon, sir. Deputy Jingles, would you care to contribute the silver for this experiment?
2: Well, if I do, can I keep the gold?
3: Of course.
2: Well, in that case, here's a... Bill, you got a, say, a $1.06 bet you could loan me?
0: How about a 50-cent piece?
3: Fine. Thank you, sir. I'll place it in this crucible, and then I will take this bottle.
2: That's the gold-making stuff?
3: Yes. This is the secret compound.
2: Looks just like water to me.
3: Yes. Let me see now. A 50-cent piece should require about 7 drops.
2: 4, 5, 6, 7.
3: There. Mr. Hickok, so you can be sure this is no trick, I will ask you to stir the solution. Here. You may use this wooden stick. In just a moment, Deputy Jingles.
2: It's Jingles, I tell you, Jingles!
3: Oh, yes, Jingles. In a few moments, you will have your gold.
4: Hey, Meglin, how long is this going to take? I got chores to do and cows to milk. Yeah.
3: The gold should be ready now. You may stop stirring, Mr. Hickok. And thank you, sir, for your able assistance. Now, if you gentlemen will watch closely.
2: Let me see.
3: Careful, that water's boiling hot.
2: Oh.
3: Here, let me pour it out. Now. There you are.
2: Wee, doggone if he ain't done.
3: Well, Mr. Hickok, still skeptical?
4: Say something, Wild Bill. Is it or ain't it?
0: I still say it's some kind of a trick, but it looks like Meglin's changed a 50-cent piece into a gold nugget.
4: Well, if Wild Bill Hickok says it's gold, that's good enough for me.

0: I can't figure you out, Bill. You saw Meglin make gold right before your eyes, and still you say it's some kind of a trick.
1: I don't know how he did it, but it's some kind of a trick, Jingle.
2: Oh, Abner, I want you... Oh, excuse me, I didn't know you was busy.
3: Oh, that's all right, Gus. Oh, I'd like to have you meet Wild Bill Hickok and Jingles. Boys, this is Gus Farmer, one of the early settlers in these parts.
2: Howdy, Gus Farmer. Yeah, I heard a lot about you fellers and saw you at the meeting. Sure glad to meet up with you in person. Got a minute, Abner?
3: Sure. What is it, Gus?
2: I want you to run this here notice for me in your paper. Here.
3: Well, let me see that. Hey, Gus.

0: Well, seems believing, I always say, I seen you make gold and I heard you say it was gold, and that's good enough for me.
1: But, Gus, you can't just throw away years of hard work because some smooth-talking...
0: Oh, trouble with you fellas is you ain't got vision. Abner, you going to run this for sale notice or not?
1: No, Gus, I just can't do it.
0: All right. I can't make you, but you can't stop me or anyone else in Springerville. A lot of us are selling everything we own, and we're going to cash in on the opportunity that Meglin's offering us.
2: But, Farmer, can't you see that
0: you're the ones that can't see, and I'll tell you something. You keep your nose out of this, Hickok, or you'll find a lot of folks in town ready and willing to climb right up your back.
3: Woo-wee-wee-wee-wee. That old boy is mattering a centipede with the gout.
1: And so are some others in town if we try to convince them Meglin's a fake. I'm afraid a lot of people in Springerville have their minds set. They know what they want.
2: Mm-hmm. That makes me wonder. What does Meglin want?
3: Why, he wants, what does he want, Bill?
2: There's only one way to find out. Let's go over to the hotel and ask him.
4: Oh, come in, Mr. Hickok. Deputy Jingle.
3: Now that we ain't in front of all those people, he remembers my name.
4: Gentlemen, my associate, Dan Hart. Dan, Marshal Hickok and his deputy...
3: Jingles, doggone it, Jingles!
4: Yes, of course.
2: Howdy, Mr. Marshal.
3: Howdy,
4: Well, Marshal, I can tell by your expression that you have a question.
2: Yeah, just one. How much are you going to charge for this secret compound, Meglin?
4: Oh, you misunderstand, Mr. Hickok. I am not selling the compound.
3: Well, if you ain't selling this gold-making stuff, what are you getting out of the deal?
4: Why, I changed the silver into gold, and for my trouble, keep the silver that remains from the transmutation.
2: And just how much silver is left?
5: It seems to me you're asking a lot
4: Dan.
5: Of questions.
4: Well, you mustn't mind Dan, Mr. Hickok.
2: That's all right, Meglin. I think I found out what I wanted to know. Come on, Jingles.
3: Yeah, Bill.
4: You're always welcome, Marshal. Come back anytime.
2: I will, when I'm ready.
5: Meglin, that Hickok's
4: order. Voice down, you fool. Do you want me to hear you?
5: Meglin, something's got to be done about Hickok. It'd sure be a lot safer if he was out of the way.
4: I think you're right, Dan. So let's get Hickok out of the way.
5: You mean...
4: Why not?
5: You know, wait a minute. I ain't taking no chances untangling with Hickok.
4: You don't have to, Dan. I'll take care of it. It's simple. Very simple. It just takes one shot in the back.
3: Can you call it a swindle? Getting a gold nugget worth maybe $10 or $12 for a little old 4-bit piece.
2: Haven't you wondered about that nugget?
3: What do you mean?
2: The simple fact that it is a nugget. Now look, both of you know enough about gold to see that this is a placer nugget rounded off by being rolled along some stream bed.
3: Say, that means it was picked up out of some river.
2: Now you got the idea, Jingles. That nugget was made by nature and not by Meglin, no matter what he claims.
1: Well, that's all very well and good. But how'd it get in that crucible without any of us noticing?
2: I don't know. And that's what makes this trick so good. Out of my way. Yeah, just what I thought.
3: You all right, Bill?
2: Yeah, how about you, Jingles?
3: Well, I will be as soon as it stops shaking.
1: Yeah, I'm all right. Who'd you reckon fired that shot?
2: I'd guess Meglin.
3: Meglin?
2: Sure. We've been sort of cramping his style. And can you think of anyone else around here that would want us out of the way?
3: Why, that... Come on, let's go get him.
2: Easy, Jingles. That wouldn't help expose him to the town. No, we'll have to have something definite before we can get Meglin where we want him.
1: Now, maybe this'll help. While you was out to supper, Dan Hart brought this ad in. Said Meglin wanted to run it in the paper. Here.
3: Let me read it, huh, Abner?
1: Why, sure, Jingles.
3: Oh, thanks. To the people of Springerville, notice. As it is impossible for me to visit your homes individually, and I do not want to disappoint anyone, please bring your silver to the Springerville Hotel by this coming Wednesday. Remember, opportunity knocks but once. This is your opportunity. Signed, Bert Meglin. Read pretty good, don't I?
2: You going to run that ad, Abner?
1: Why, of course not. I won't be a party to any such thing.
2: This just may be the thing we need to trap Meglin.
1: But, Bill...
2: This ad proves that Meglin's working out a plan. The only way we can find out what that plan is and catch him is not to let him think we're suspicious.
1: Bill Hickok, if I run this...

0: Well, I'll be a burned-out old tea kettle if I didn't go and do it, Wranglers. Yep, ran plumb out of my favorite cereal, Corn Pops, before I knowed it. Now, it just goes to show you kids how much you get to like Kellogg's Corn Pops, because Corn Pops make mighty good eating any way you like. Out of the box or out of the bowl, they're mighty good. Now, pull up close, and I'll tell you about it. One way to eat them is right out of the box like candy. Yes, they're mighty doggone good. They got the sweetening already on them. Now, the other way to eat Corn Pops is out of the bowl with milk in the morning. And remember, there's a wonderful new sweetness and flavor in Corn Pops now. The Kellogg folks went to work to make them sweeter and crisper than ever. So you're going to like them even better than you did from here on. Yeah, partners, Kellogg's Corn Pops are good and good for you, too. A real two-way cereal with vitamins B, D, and important mineral and food energy, too. How about saddling up and riding out the store for some even sweeter Kellogg's Corn Pops tomorrow? And load up big, too. Now, let's say our little saying together. Kids love Pops, moms love Pops, and Pops love Pops. Good for you. Now let's get back to Wild Bill.
1: Wednesday, the deadline set by Meglin has arrived, and Springerville's main street is jammed with a teeming, struggling mass of shouting, excited people. Inside Abner Collins' little newspaper office, Wild Bill, Jingles, and Abner watch as silver-laden latecomers fight their way to the Springerville Hotel.
2: Hoppin' horny toads! Look at that mob! You'd think this was the 4th of July instead of just a plain old everyday Wednesday.
3: Sure amazing what the hope of getting rich quick will do.
4: Are you expecting trouble, Bill?
3: You mean because I'm cleaning my guns? No. It's just a habit of mine, clean them when I get a chance.
2: Oh, doggone it, Bill. This waiting and wondering's got me jumpier than a flapjack at Ching Lee's.
3: Well, in that case, we might as well go over to the hotel and see what's doing.
2: Well, maybe you better holster them guns of yours, Bill. Folks might get panicky if you go waving them around.
3: Right. I better get them loaded, too.
4: May I see one of them, Bill? Thanks. Wild Bill Hickok's gun. Sure brought a lot of law and order to the West.
2: Don't forget mine, too, Abner.
4: It's a beauty, Bill. Sure has a nice balance.
3: Yeah, a gun's got to have good balance, Abner. Balance. Well, that's it. Why didn't I think of it before?
2: Huh? What are you talking about?
3: Give me that gun, Abner.
4: Why, yeah, sure, but...
3: As soon as I get this gun loaded, we're heading for the hotel.
2: What's eating you all of a sudden, Bill?
3: I think I figured out how that gold-making is done. Come on. I want to have a little talk with Bart Meglin.
5: Come in, Dan.
6: Hey, you back already?
2: Oh.
6: Hickok. And Jingles.
2: It's Jingles, capital J-ing-L-E-S. Jingles, Dad, burn it.
6: Oh, yes, Jingles. And Mr. Collins, too.
3: Close the door, Jingles.
2: Sure, Bill.
6: What is it you want, Marshal?
3: First, where's Dan Hart?
6: Oh, he just stepped out for a minute.
2: There he comes driving a buckboard round to the back of the hotel.
3: Jingles, get away from that window. Don't let him see you. Meglin, you two planning on going somewhere?
6: No. Why should we?
3: That's what you had in mind, wasn't it? But I wouldn't try to leave right now, especially with a wagon load of silver.
6: What do you mean, Marshal?
3: I mean your swindling days are over. A pretty neat trick you use, Meglin. For the benefit of Jingles and Abner, do you want to show them how you did it, or shall I?
6: Trick? Why, I...
3: There's no use stalling any longer. Hand me that stirring stick.
6: The stirring stick?
3: That's what I said. Yeah, just as I figured. Hey, Abner, you got a match?
4: Why, sure, Bill. Here.
3: Thanks. Now watch.
6: What do you think you're doing?
3: Making gold. Just like you do, Meglin.
2: Bill, I don't see that...
3: Just hold on a minute and watch.
2: A gold nugget. Bill, how'd you do
4: so
2: that?
4: But I still don't understand.
3: The trick was so simple it fooled everyone. Take a look at this stirring stick.
4: Why, this end of the stick is hollow.
2: Yeah, but what's all this smeary stuff?
3: Wax, Jingles. You see, the gold was placed in the hollow end, and the end sealed with wax colored to match the wood. The boiling water in the crucible dissolved the wax and let the gold drop out. I used a match instead. Isn't that right, Meglin?
6: All right, so you found out, Hickok, but you'll never...
2: Well, he's just the kind that would have a sneak gun.
3: Oh,
2: nothing. You're just nicked in the arm.
4: Well, now, what a clever scheme. So simple, too. Oh, but, see, how about the silver? What happened to it?
3: It wasn't changed at all. People got so excited about seeing the gold, they'd forget about the silver. And Dan or Meglin would remove it before anyone noticed.
4: So for a few pieces of gold, Meglin could get a whole lot of silver.
3: Right.
2: That's really getting a lot for a little.
5: Meglin! Meglin, it's me, Dan. Open up quick. The wagon's out back and all loaded. Everybody's out front, so now's our... Hickok. But, Meglin, what happened to you?
2: Oh, he just made the mistake of trying to draw on Wild Bill.
5: What? Well, maybe I'd better get a
3: Stay
5: doctor.
3: Stay right where you are. You know, Meglin's going to need company where he's going. To jail. Get his gun, Jingles.
2: Sure. All right, you. Stand still.
4: Well, that takes care of both of them. But, Bill, how'd you figure it out?
2: Yeah, I ain't a cat, Bill, but curiosity's sure killing me.
3: Well, when I was using that stick to stir with at the schoolhouse, I noticed that one end was much heavier than the other. Well, that had to be the hiding place.
2: Bill, like I always said, you are the smartest man I ever did know.
3: Well, maybe, Jingles, but I should have caught on sooner. Well, I guess we better lock these two up.
4: Wait a minute. How about those people out there? Yes, and what about all those silver things they brought?
3: Well, as you know most of the folks, I guess that's a job for you, Abner. You'll probably find most of the stuff in the wagon out back of the hotel.
2: Say, that's going to be some job, figuring out what belongs to who. That reminds me, how are we ever going to prove which 50-cent piece is ours?

0: And now, here are the stars of Wild Bill Hickok, Guy Madison, and Andy Devine.
1: That's it for today, folks. We'll be back with more of Wild Bill Hickok's problems next week.
2: Problems? Guy, I call them troubles. Why, I recall when Wild Bill and Jingles were right.
1: Whoa, wait a minute, Andy. That's next week's story, remember?
2: Oh, of course.
1: Meanwhile, Andy and I hope you'll remember to get Kellogg's Corn Pops.
2: Right. It's the great new cereal with the sweetening already on it.
1: You bet it is. Andy and I think Corn Pops are great. So long.
2: See you next week.

Yes, sir, be sure to listen next week at the same time on this same station when Kellogg's Corn Pops brings you another exciting story of Wild Bill Hickok, starring Guy Madison and Andy Devine in person. Today's cast included Parley Bear, Joe Duvall, Fred Howard, Ralph Moody, and Jack Boyles. Our director is Paul Pierce, music by Dick Orant. This is a David Heyer production, transcribed in Hollywood. This is Charlie Lyon reminding you, kids love Pops, moms love Pops, Pops love Pops, Kellogg's Corn Pops.

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1: 14 years ago, Mrs. Patricia Gregory's yacht was wrecked in the South Seas. 14 years, Mrs. Gregory has searched the world over in hopes she might find her little daughter Joan alive and well, though the world has always believed the child was lost in the shipwreck. Now the Gregory yacht, the Joan Gregory, is on the high seas, once more searching for little Joan. Captain Bradford is in charge of the cruise for Mrs. Gregory. And Jerry Hall, a young amateur radio operator from California, is with them. The yacht is 5 days out of Los Angeles, running through the South Seas. We find Mrs. Gregory, Captain Pex Bradford, and Jerry Hall in the chart room on the Joan Gregory.
2: Gee, but it's great to be really in the South Seas with you, Mrs. Gregory. Now that Captain Bradford has quit being suspicious of me.
3: You could hardly blame him, Jerry. We didn't know there was another radio in the country that would receive on that wavelength. Much less transmit on it.
4: Oh, forget it, son. I guess you'll do.
3: I only hope we won't be disappointed. If we do locate this island, and if the little girl on it is... Oh, if she only could be my little Joan.
4: Now, Patricia, don't get too worked up over this story.
2: But this is the real thing. I know it is. Nobody would make up a story like that about your little girl. And look at the way those mysterious radio messages have kept coming in every day we've been at sea.
3: I know, Jerry. But people have made up some wild tales to try and get some of my money. You know, I've offered a big reward for news of Joan.
2: It's swell you named this yacht after her.
3: I've thought and prayed of nothing but Joan for 14 years. Now, I may be near her at last.
4: Well, if there's any truth in this story, we'll soon know it. We're about 4,000 miles from Los Angeles.
2: Are we getting close to the island?
4: We're getting close to the spot on the chart where the old sailor said the island was, if that means anything.
3: We've just got to find an island where he said it was.
2: But the chart shows there isn't an island anybody could live on within 100 miles of the position the old man gave.
4: Right, Jerry, and the chart is probably correct. We'll keep looking around. A lot of ocean in this vicinity. And if there is such an island...
3: Tex, you do think there's a chance, don't you?
4: Now, don't get your hopes up. There's always a chance of anything happening in the ocean. Come in. Come on in, Skipper. What's on your mind?
5: Radio.
3: What about the radio?
5: Message.
2: What about?
5: Sailor.
3: Let's have it quickly, Skipper. More news about the island?
5: No.
4: Come on, Skipper. Out with it. What about the old sailor?
5: Dead.
3: Dead?
2: Dead?
4: No more news, eh?
5: Nope.
4: That all there was to it?
5: Yep.
3: Then... we know as much as the old sailor will ever be able to tell us about his magic island and the little girl on it.
2: I'm afraid so, Mrs. Gregory. But if the old man told the truth about the position of the island, we can find it easy enough.
4: That all, Skipper?
5: No.
4: Got something on your mind?
5: Yep.
4: Let's have it.
5: Come.
4: Me?
5: You.
4: I'll be with you in a minute, Skipper. We've got a little work to do on this chart now.
5: Now.
4: Important?
5: Very.
4: Okay, you and Jerry work on that chart, Pat. I've got to go up on the bridge with the Skipper.
2: Gee, Captain Bradford's sure a dandy fella, isn't he?
3: I think so, Jerry.
2: Uh-huh. I can see you do.
3: Why, Jerry?
2: Oh, I don't mind. It's all right with me.
3: Well, thank you, Jerry.
2: Oh, that's all right. Say, there's something I don't quite understand about this boat of yours.
3: Oh, yes?
2: That funny old guy that was just in here and won't say more than a word at a time... he's the skipper, isn't he?
3: Yes, and though he does have a peculiar way of speaking, he's the best yacht captain I've ever seen.
2: Oh, sure, sure. Anybody can see he knows his business on the water. But what I mean is, well, you call him skipper, and Captain Bradford captain. Now, all the boats I ever heard of, there was only one skipper, and he was the captain. Or only one captain, and he was the skipper. Or only Oh, now I'm all mixed up.
3: Well, that's easy, Jerry. The skipper, Captain John Craig, is captain of my yacht. Captain Bradford's title is from the Army, and he acts as master and owner's representative when we're aboard the Joan Gregory. Anything else you'd like to know about me?
2: Well, gee, I don't mean to be rude, Mrs. Gregory, but you made me tell you all about myself, and you even had my dad come down to the dock and asked him a lot of questions.
3: So we did, Jerry. You must remember that you came to my house at midnight, a stranger. And surely you understand that in a case like this, we couldn't take any chances with you.
2: Well, I'm taking chances with you.
3: I never thought of it just that way, but perhaps you are, Jerry. Very well. Cross-examine.
2: Swell. Your house was a funny place. With a front door that took flashlight pictures of a fellow when he opened it.
3: I have a great many valuable things in my home.
2: Well, oh, that part's all right. But how about the shortwave radio in your automobile? You know, it's against the law to have a shortwave set in your car. Unless you're working for the government. Say, are you a G-man? I mean a G-lady?
3: I'm afraid I can't answer that, Jerry. At least not until we know you a little better. In the meantime, you can safely look to Captain Bradford for all your orders.
2: I'm glad to get that much of it straightened out, anyhow.
3: And now that you're satisfied as to my offices, we'd better study this chart as Tex told us to.
2: Oh, may I ask you just one more thing about your little girl?
3: Of course.
2: Well, nobody knows exactly what she looks like now. But I've been thinking about that picture you showed me of yourself. You know, taken when you were about the same age Joan is now. Don't you think she would most likely look like that picture?
3: Why, I suppose she might. Why do you ask?
2: Well, to tell you the truth, Mrs. Gregory, I've been hoping she would look exactly like that picture.
3: Uh-huh.
2: Then if she'll only grow up to be as pretty as you are now, well, it's kind of nice for a fella to know what his girl is going to look like when she gets older.
3: Jerry, you're way ahead of yourself, I'm afraid. Why, you're just 16 now, and Joan would be barely 15.
2: Well, 16 is pretty old. I guess I know what I want. And when we find Joan, well, you see, I'll show you.
3: Jerry, you do help me a lot. I've been rather hopeless and doubtful about it all. You seem to be just taking it for granted that we're really going to find my little girl.
2: Well, I've got a hunch. And when I get a hunch, everything's going to come out slick.
3: Oh, Tex, what did the skipper say? What's wrong? The storm getting worse?
2: Sounded like it when you opened that door. But the boat isn't rolling any more than it was.
3: Well, Tex, what is it? You look so... Has something happened?
4: I don't think so, yet. But if it hasn't happened, something is going to happen.
3: What?
4: The skipper took me up forward and showed me, well, things I'd never seen before.
2: Is the storm going to be a bad one?
3: Oh, that wouldn't make Tex act like this, Jerry. He's been through a lot of storms.
4: But this is different. This is one storm we can't go through.
2: What? Well, what do you mean, sir?
4: Just what I said, son. And if it doesn't make sense to you, then we're in the same boat.
3: Tell us what it is, Tex. Jerry and I aren't afraid. What's going on?
4: I've been standing up there on the bridge with the skipper for 10 minutes. The bow of this boat has been right up against what I'd call a heavy bank of fog, and there we stay.
2: Is the wind so high we can't make any headway?
4: Did you ever see a bank of fog stand? Stand perfectly still in that kind of a wind?
3: Tex, what are you getting at? A fog bank standing still in a gale. And the boat doesn't make any way?
4: No, you might as well come on deck, both of you. Then you won't think it's just me that's crazy. Come on. Now, come up forward and see it for yourselves.
2: Golly, whiskers. That's some squall, right? And we're running right smack into the center of it.
3: I've seen lots of these. Let the skipper make everything fast, and we'll go below and ride it out.
4: You've never seen one of these. We've been right here with the prow of this craft hard against that fog bank for the last half an hour. And the engines are full speed ahead.
2: You mean that fog is holding us here just like a brick wall?
3: Why, that's impossible.
2: I guess if the storm was hard enough, we'd almost stand still.
4: We might, Jerry, but that isn't it. Even if that could be the case, wouldn't this fog move a little? Wouldn't the roll of the boat change? And look around you. Wouldn't the storm be going someplace?
2: Golly gee. You're right, Captain. Look, Mrs. Gregory. The ocean is as smooth as if it had oil on it. Everywhere except right in front of us. And the sky is clear. There is something funny about this.
3: What can it mean, Tex? I never heard of anything like this before. It's weird, uncanny. Just the smooth mountain of fog ahead. Dead ahead. We're on the edge of a roaring storm, and yet we can't be, for all's clear around us. The motors are nearly tearing the boat to pieces, yet we don't move. What is it, Tex? What is it?
2: Now, don't get excited, Mrs. Gregory. I guess nothing can happen that the skipper and Tex and I can't handle.
3: I'm not exactly afraid.
4: No, nor I, but I'd like it better if we could understand it.
2: Will you let me try something, Captain? I've got an idea.
4: That's one more idea than I've got. Go to it, son.
2: Well, signal the engine room for full speed astern, and let's see what happens. I never heard of a storm that you couldn't run into or out of or around or away from or something.
4: We'll try it, Jerry. Full speed astern it is.
2: they're coming. It's pulling hard astern now.
3: But we don't move. The yacht acts as if she was tied up by the bow. We don't move, Tex. We don't move.
6: Steady, Pat. Don't go to pieces. Well, Jerry?
2: That didn't do any good, did it? I give up.
3: There must be something to do. This can't be real.
2: Gee, that's funny. The storm stopped.
3: And the engines have stopped.
4: Everything has stopped. Why, there isn't a sound.
2: That fog is standing perfectly still and straight, like a gray cement wall. Only a little tiny piece of fog floating off into the still air. This is getting kind of spooky, isn't it?
4: There's something mighty wrong here. I don't like it.
3: But what can we do?
4: Yes, Skipper, what is it now?
5: Stop.
4: What stopped?
5: Everything.
2: Generators? And everything in the engine room?
5: Everything.
4: I'll get on the radio and see what I can raise.
5: Stopped.
4: Well, we can run it from the batteries.
5: Dead.
4: Battery's dead, eh? Then every instrument on board is stopped. You stay here and stand watch, Skipper. Hold the crew ready. I've got an idea. Come back in the charge room, Pat. You too, Jerry.
3: All right.
2: What are you thinking of, Captain Bradford?
4: Look at this chart.
3: Oh, our position doesn't mean anything if the instruments are out of order.
4: But the instruments were all right just as we hit this thing, whatever it is. We haven't moved since. There. Right there is our exact position. Look at it.
3: Oh, I see it now. Look, Jerry. We're there. This is the spot.
2: Then our position is right. The old sailor said, yeah, the ship won't move. That bank of fog. Sure it is. It must be. This is the Magic Island.
7: Once upon a time there was an engineer.
8: Choo-choo Charlie was his name, we hear.
7: He had an engine and he sure had fun. He used good and plenty candy to make his train run.
9: Charlie says, love my good and plenty. Charlie says, really ring the bell. Charlie says, love my good and plenty. Don't know any other candy that I love so well.
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8: Choo-choo Charlie was his name, we hear.
7: He had an engine and he sure had fun. 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
3: Presenting the adventures of Jungle Jim. Last week, Prince Botan, becoming more suspicious of the actions of Shanghai Lil, finally imprisoned her in one of the native huts. Shortly afterwards, Myra Trent encountered Jungle Jim, whom she had believed dead. After recovering her wits, she agreed to carry two messages for Jim, one to Kolo and the other to Lil. It was then that she found out that Lily DeVril was really Shanghai Lil and a good friend to Jungle Jim. While Myra was delivering the message to Lil, Bhutan discovered them and overheard part of their conversation. Furious when he could not find out all that they said, he threatened to shoot Shanghai Lil. As he drew his revolver, Jim signaled the scream of the panther rang through the jungle. The thrilling adventures of Jungle Jim are pictured each Sunday in the Comic Weekly, the world's greatest pictorial supplement of humor and adventure. The Comic Weekly, each page printed in full color, is distributed everywhere as an integral part of your Hearst Sunday newspaper. And now we continue our story. Bhutan's men have seen Kolo running toward the jungle. It seems impossible for him to escape in the hail of bullets.
4: Wait, Cole. Run. We'll be caught.
5: Bend down behind those rocks. That's it. Now they can't hit you. Follow me, Cole.
4: God, he see me, Quan Jim. He come.
5: Bhutan had men everywhere. He must have suspected something.
4: Me knock guard down and take gun. But there be more than men all around. They come fast.
5: It wasn't your fault, Cole. Save your breath. I know a place where there's not much chance of their finding us in this darkness. I think we can stop running now, Kolo. We're nearly to the hidden cave.
4: They'll not find us here, Quan Jim.
5: I don't think so, Kolo. I found a natural cave here.
4: If we be found here, we be caught, Quan.
5: No, there are two entrances to the cave, Kolo. And both are pretty well hidden.
4: Listen, Quan. Bhutan's men come to search jungle.
5: And they're not far away, either. We can't let them find us, Kolo. Come on, into the cave. We're safe enough here for the time being. Now, Kolo, I've got something for you to do. And our success or failure depends on you.
4: Kolo, do what Quan Jim say.
5: I know you will, Kolo. First, I want you to take this package.
4: You want me to take?
5: Yes, take it, Kolo, and guard it with your life. It contains the evidence against Bhutan that Shanghai Lil risked her life to get.
4: Yes, it won.
5: I want you to take it to Dr. Carstairs. You'll find him back in the village where Bhutan shot the poisoned arrow into Bombo's back.
4: Kolo, no, Tuan. We do like you say.
5: You're sure you can find your way?
4: Me go south to pass, Juan, then cross plain and southeast to village.
5: That's right, Kolo. It's a dangerous journey. I'm only sending you because I'm needed around here, and I can't go myself.
4: Bhutan's men come, Juan.
5: That's right. And before they get here, I want you to start. Remember, be careful of Duma Pass. It's the one place where they can lie in wait for you.
4: Kolo be all right, Juan.
5: I'm depending on you, Kolo. Now let's see if it's all clear. Careful now.
4: Juan, four men be there.
5: Get down. They've seen us. We've got to drive them back and then you can start. We'll both fire together so they'll know there's more than one man.
4: Yes, it won.
5: Then I want you to get away. You'll find a short passage behind you that leads out of this cave and comes almost to the edge of the jungle.
4: They come, Juan.
5: All right. Let them have it. That did it. They're running back into the jungle. You'd better start now, Kolo. I'll hold them off until you can get away.
4: But, Tuan, Kolo not leave you here alone.
5: Don't worry about that, Kolo. You've got to get that evidence through to Dr. Carstairs. I'll take care of this situation. Now go, Kolo, and good luck.

0: Meanwhile, back in the camp, Prince Bhutan, Shanghai Lil, and Myra Trent have been listening to the distant firing. Now, all is quiet.
1: We no longer hear the guns, Mr. Vril. Do you know what that means?
2: Probably that your men were shooting at their own shadows.
1: It means that Kolu, the slave, and the man you have been seeing are dead.
3: Oh, no. No, it's not true. You thought he was dead before.
2: Shut up, you fool.
1: You forget, Mr. Vril. Miss Trent is now your mistress.
2: No one has ever been my mistress, Prince Bhutan, and no one ever will be.
1: Perhaps not. It's hardly worth discussing since you have but a few hours longer to live.
3: Oh, you're not going to kill her. Oh, please don't.
1: I am sorry, Miss Trent. I found that I can trust you. But she is a spy, and she shall die as a spy at daybreak.
2: If I die, you'll pay for it with your life, Prince. There are others besides me, and they know that Peter Hawkins and I are here.
1: So, you admit there are others, and that the Ancient One is also a spy.
2: I didn't say that.
3: That's not true, Prince Bhutan. Peter Hawkins asked me who she was. He didn't even know her.
1: It was but a clever blind, Miss Trent. Mr. Vril and the Ancient One are both members of the Secret Service. Slave!
4: Yes, Master?
1: Bring the Ancient One to me at once.
4: It shall be as you ask.
2: Listen, Bhutan, I've never seen this man Hawkins in my life. Why drag him into it?
1: Then what does it matter to you what happens to him?
2: I don't care what you do with him. I just wanted to get my part in this straight, that's all.
4: The prisoner is here, Master.
1: Send him in and wait outside.
5: Well, what do you want with me, Bhutan?
1: Only one thing, Ancient One. The time has come for you to die. Unless you would prefer to tell me what you know about this woman.
5: I've told you once, Bhutan. I've never seen her.
1: But you know she's a spy.
5: I don't know anything about her.
3: Oh, you must believe him, Prince Bhutan. Mr. Hawkins came into the jungle to search for his son.
1: Then, since he has found him, his search is over. Mr. Hawkins, Mr. Vril already knows her fate. I have decided that the two of you will be...
4: Master!
1: What is the meaning of this interruption, Gunha?
4: Master, they have escaped.
1: I told you to follow the slave, Kolu, and kill him. If you have let him get away from you...
4: But, Master, there were more. Maybe three, maybe four. I do not know how many.
1: What's that?
4: They have guns and fire on us from the rocks, Master. Two of our men dead.
1: So you have come back here and given them a chance to escape? Gunha, you have failed. You know the price of failure.
2: Looks like your little game is about over, Bhutan.
1: Silence!
4: Master, we surrounded the rocks and searched. There was no one there.
5: You're beaten, Bhutan. At last, I'm going to have the pleasure of choking the life out of you. The government coming.
1: Perhaps not, Mr. Hawkins. You forget that whoever your friends were, they still have to return through Dumba Pass to bring help. They shall meet the same fate your friend Jungle Jim Bradley met there.
3: Oh, no. You can't reach them. They'll get there ahead of you.
1: I have already thought of that, Miss Trent. My plane will arrive here tomorrow morning from China. It is equipped with a machine gun. The pass is 2 days' march from here. I shall be waiting for your friends when they arrive there.
2: And you may get the surprise of your life, Bhutan.
1: I think not, Mr. Vril. They shall know death from the skies. No one has ever gone through Dumba Pass against Prince Bhutan's will.
5: Ah, you've met your match this time, Bhutan.
1: We shall see, Mr. Hawkins. In the meantime, you and Mr. Vril will remain my prisoners.
5: Prisoners? You don't dare to kill us till you're sure, do you, Bhutan?
1: You will die soon enough, Ancient One. And when that time comes, you will die 1,000 deaths. Gunha!
4: Yes, Master.
1: Lock Mr. Vril and Mr. Hawkins up together. What? See that they get no food and no water until I return.
5: Bhutan, I swear I'll kill you.
2: You'll never get away with this, Bhutan.
1: Perhaps not, but you may not live until I return. I expect to be gone sometime.

0: Several hours later, the sound of an airplane circling overhead brings Peter Hawkins and Shanghai Lil to the window of their cell.
1: He wasn't lying, Mr. Creel. There's a plane over there. Maybe he leaves us here for very long and we don't get any food or water. Until he gets back, we're goners.
2: Don't worry. If we turn out of the camp, you can leave it to Shanghai Lil. I'll find some way to get out of this mess.
1: Oh, I'm not thinking of myself, Mr. Creel. It's my boy Ronnie lying there unconscious, he is. Unless he gets water, that boy will die.
2: Don't forget that Jim is here. Bhutan's men didn't find him.
1: Yes, but what if Jim and Kolo are both on their way back to Carstairs? Jim may have gone with Kolo.
2: Oh, he wouldn't do that. Jim knew that I was a prisoner here. He wouldn't leave us. That's the reason he sent Kolo.
1: Well, I hope you're right.
2: Jim's watching this camp right now and he's armed. He may have a little surprise for Prince Bhutan when he gets back.
1: That plane's coming down.
2: And with it, a fortune in smuggled emeralds. I hope Bhutan leaves those in camp.
1: Look, there goes Bhutan out of the plane. Blast him. If ever I get my hands on that murdering rat.
2: The plane I'd like to get to. Kolo doesn't know about it, and if he hears it over him, he's likely to run out in the open and try to signal.
1: Yes, and get shot like a dog.
2: Oh.
1: Look.
2: Yeah, it's the pilot. He's getting out.
1: Look at that black bag he's carrying. Bhutan's taking it.
2: There's probably $500,000 worth of smuggled emeralds in that bag, Mr. Hawkins. There's the additional evidence I want. If he leaves that in camp...
1: Why? What are you thinking of?
2: That this may be the opportunity we waited for.
1: Yes.
2: Kolo get through, or we get a lucky break here. We'll take Bhutan with the evidence.
1: Yes, but what if Kolo fails?
2: Oh, he won't. Why did I have to get locked up in this rotten cell at this time? It would be a cinch to steal the plane with nobody near it. Here I am a prisoner. Look, Bhutan and the pilot are walking away from the plane.
1: Yes, and he didn't even shut up the motor.
2: Oh.
1: That means that he's going to start after Kolo right away.
2: If only Jim were near. He could almost get to the plane from the jungle.
1: Ah, you're wrong about that, Mr. Vreel. Bhutan's got men on every side near the jungle. He's taking no chances.
2: Wait, what's that little fool going to do now?
1: Ronnie, what's happening?
2: My old friend, she's at the corner of Bhutan's house.
1: She, look. She's speaking toward the plane, Mr. Green.
2: What does she think she's going to do? She's going to try something.
1: Why, she doesn't know anything about an airplane, does she?
2: No, and only an experienced pilot could take that plane out of that little field.
1: Wait, wait.
2: There she goes. She's running for the plane.
1: Yes, and they've seen her, too. One of the guards is after her.
2: Oh, why did she have to do that? She can't do anything but get us in more trouble.
1: She's made it, Mr. Green. She's in the plane.
2: But she can't fly, I tell you. She's going to hit the cliff.
1: That's it. Don't you see? That's just what she's trying to do. Look! Alive!
0: Did plucky Myra Trent wreck Bhutan's plane deliberately to prevent him from following Kolo? The adventures you have just heard dramatized will appear in full-color action pictures in the Comic Weekly, the big Comic Weekly distributed with your Hearst Sunday newspaper everywhere. 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
1: From the heart of the jungle comes a savage cry of victory. This is Tarzan, Lord of the Jungle.

0: From the black core of dark Africa, land of enchantment, mystery, and violence, comes one of the most colorful figures of all time. Transcribed from the immortal pen of Edgar Rice Burroughs, Tarzan, the bronzed white son of the jungle. And now, in the very words of Mr. Burroughs, the story of Tarzan and the Hooded Death.
1: Tarzan had long since come to the conclusion that man was the cruelest of all the jungle creatures. And although the native tribe with whom he had spent the past few months had been friendly enough, it was good to be alone again. He wore a contented smile as he entered the clearing near his seacoast cabin. Suddenly he stood motionless. From inside the cabin came the scent of man. He crept to the door noiselessly, and then he flung it open.
2: Who's in here?
3: I sense your presence behind that curtain. Step out into the room or I'll send an arrow through your heart.
4: No. No, don't shoot, Nugu.
3: A native boy. Who are you? What do you want?
4: I am Nugu, and I mean no harm. I came only because I heard of Tarzan's magic.
3: I have no magic.
4: Nugu find much magic here. Small animals that hang on wall and do not move or make sound.
3: A few simple pictures.
4: Thin white bark bearing many strange bugs.
3: Printed books.
4: Sitting mats with long legs like Twigger.
3: Mats with legs like a giraffe? Oh, those are what the Tamangani call chairs. These things belong to my real parents, whom I never knew. They are strange to you, perhaps, but they're not magic.
4: But Tarzan has much magic. Everywhere in the jungle, men speak of him. Nugu traveled many moons to find Tarzan. Nugu must learn Tarzan's big ufumu.
3: Just why are you so anxious to learn about Tarzan's medicine?
4: Well, Nugu is apprentice in school of witch doctor. So also is Galyema, son of uncle. One who learns most medicine will someday be Mutemi.
3: So you want to be the emperor of your tribe, and you thought that... What is your tribe?
4: Nugu cannot tell.
3: You said you'd come many moons. Just where is your village?
4: In the mountain country, near Nagomba.
3: Near Nagomba? But that's hundreds of miles away. You made that trip all by yourself?
4: Yes, Tarzan. My heart say Nugu must see Tarzan.
3: How old are you, Nugu?
4: 14 times has winter come since Nugu was born.
3: 14, hmm? Well, I can't send you back all that distance alone, nor have I the heart to let your trip be for nothing. I'll teach you a few things your competitor doesn't know, though it won't be magic, and then I'll take you home.
1: That night, Tarzan taught Nugu a few things unknown to the jungle tribes. But early the next morning, while the instructions continued in the clearing in front of the cabin, the lessons came to an abrupt end. The scent of the Tamangani was in the air. Instinctively, Tarzan grasped a vine and swung himself up into the trees. The native boy stood alone in lost wonderment as two jungle-weary white men staggered from the brush and fell exhausted at his feet.
4: You going, Chua? You are sick?
5: Water. Just get water.
6: Please.
4: Nugu get water. But first, white men take this powder.
5: What is it?
4: Ufumu, good medicine. Give to other white men, too. Nugu get water now.
3: Here, I have brought water.
4: Tarzan, Nugu thought...
3: Where did you get that medicine, Nugu? What is it?
4: Always people of my tribe carry powerful medicine and gourd about their necks. It's made of strong herbs.
3: You'd better take it, strangers. Much of the black man's medicine is strong against the evils of the jungle. Here, I'll hold the water bag to your lips.
5: Water is good, but medicine is bitter.
4: Evil taste help chase away bad spirits.
5: Here, Garvey, better take it. Nothing to lose in our condition.
6: All right.
3: We will carry you inside now.
5: Here, wait a minute. I don't think you have to carry me. This native medicine, it's miraculous. I feel almost normal again. Garvey.
6: Yes, Doctor?
5: How do you feel?
6: I feel fine. I can't understand it.
5: Neither can I. A lifetime in the medical profession and I never... Son, what's in that medicine?
4: Herbs, but which ones I cannot tell. It is secret of my tribe.
2: Well, we're certainly obliged to you for saving our lives. And you, sir, if we may, we'd like to rest for a while in your cabin. That is your cabin there?
3: Yes, the cabin is mine, and you may rest until morning. Then you must be gone. Tarzan does not like the white men.
2: But you're white yourself. You're browns from the sun.
6: Look, Mr. Tarzan, this is Dr. Cunningham. He's a very famous man. My name is Garvey. It's important that we accomplish the purpose of our safari, and it's important that we make it back to civilization. We're willing to pay you well for your help.
3: I have no use for money here in the jungle.
6: But someone has to help us. Our native porters and Askari deserted us. We have heavy equipment that we cached a few miles back. If you won't help us, we haven't got a ghost of a chance ever getting out of this jungle alive.
3: I have no wish for the death of any man, Mr. Garvey. But many times when the path of Tarzan has crossed that of the white man, he has found treachery and deceit. I did not invite you into my jungle. I do not feel any obligation to lead you out.
2: Just a minute, Tarzan.
3: Yes, Dr. Cunningham?
2: We've heard of you back in our country, and some of the stories of the unscrupulous men you've met have reached us, too. Now, believe me, we are not out to hurt you or any of your jungle friends.
3: The tongues of the other white men also spoke softly. But I've always found that when bearers desert their buanas, they have good reason. I offer you a bed for the night. I do not offer to lead you back. Nor do I pretend friendship.

0: We shall return to Tarzan in just a moment. The white men slept most of that day, but as Kuda, the sun, sank in the heavens, giving place to Goro, the moon, they were awakened by the delicious incense of cooking meat.
1: Oh, it's dark already.
2: Hmm? You have slept many hours.
1: Well, it's been several days since we slept last. You awake, Garvey?
3: Yes, Dr. Cunningham. I guess that wonderful odor coming from the fireplace did the trick. Boy, I'm hungry as a bear.
2: The meat is cooked. I remembered that the white man likes his food ruined with fire.
3: You eat yours raw?
2: I was raised by apes who know nothing of stoves or skillets. Oh, come, I have chairs pulled to the table in the manner of white men.
1: Oh, thank you. Where's the little native boy?
3: Yes, isn't he eating with us?
2: Nugu is much like me. One cannot keep track of the comings and goings of a savage. Perhaps he has already left for home.
3: Oh, I thought he lived here with you.
2: I have not occupied this cabin for many moons, and I found the boy when I returned yesterday. He disappeared early this afternoon after having examined everything about you and your clothing as you slept. Here. Eat.
3: Boy, does that smell good, huh, Doctor?
1: Oh, it does indeed. Well, regardless of what tomorrow brings, we'll have one good meal in the jungle. Ah, this is delicious. What animal is this, Tarzan?
2: It is meat. And the milky-looking liquid within your gourd is pomba. It is a native beer made of corn.
3: Well, all the comforts of home. To your health, gentlemen.
1: Even though you've refused to help us in our mission and guide us back to civilization, Tarzan, we're still deeply indebted to you. I raise my gourd.
3: Sounds like the native boy.
4: A tiger! He must be after the lad.
3: Tarzan, wait. I've got a rifle here, and I can...
0: But Tarzan waited neither for words nor for the help of the white man's thunderstick. He was out of the door and into the jungle clearing in one great leap. 100 yards away, Nugu was running toward the cabin as fast as his thin legs would carry him. And behind him came a savage tiger, its great strides bringing it closer and closer to its prey. The boy increased his speed. He was going to get away. And then suddenly he tripped on a gnarled root of a tree.
5: Help me, Tarzan! Help me!
6: I will help!
0: The boy tried valiantly to regain his feet, but the great beast was already upon him, his mammoth claws raking the young body, and his huge jaws opened wide to tear at the soft young throat. But before the mighty jaws could close, two steel-corded hands interfered. Tarzan rolled Nugu out of the way with one foot, and his hands continued to stretch the jaws of the tiger further and further apart, until suddenly the enraged beast wrenched free and backed away from the lord of the jungle. But Tarzan was after his old enemy. He leaped upon him, and his razor-sharp hunting knife flashed into the air and then found its mark.
1: Did you ever see anything like that in your life? Fantastic. Come on, Garvey. The boy's hurt.
3: You can't do much without your instruments, Doctor.
1: Look, my kit. There, by the boy.
3: Well, how in the name of thunder did...
1: What was that?
3: I heard it in the jungle once before, Doctor. It's the cry of the victorious aboriginal ape. It came from the throat of our host, Tarzan.

0: And now the ruler bandage.
1: Here you are, Doc.
2: Nugu will live?
0: Yes, Tarzan. It's miraculous, but there's nothing broken. And the wounds are only superficial.
2: The medicine you put on the wounds, it will help.
0: Scissors, please, Garvey.
1: Here you are.
3: Oh.
0: Now you'll be as good as new in a few days, son. I know, it's painful. Yes, Tarzan, the medicine will help a great deal. It's called an antiseptic, and its job is to keep the wound clean.
2: Yes, that is important. In the forest, a lion's mate licks his wounds to keep away the great danger.
4: What I can't figure out is how and why the kid got a hold of your kit, Dr. Cunningham.
2: I think I can tell you that. You see, in your conversation, you spoke of having cached your supplies. You spoke also about the work of Dr. Cunningham. The boy seeks the medicine of the white man, so he followed your spoor and found the kit.
0: I guess that was about all he could carry. The rest are in heavy crates. But I trade a good deal of what's inside them for the secret of the medicine Nugu used on us this afternoon.
2: Perhaps you will learn the secret of his medicine before you leave the jungle.
0: I'm afraid there isn't much chance of that. Without help, we'll be lucky to reach the railhead alive.
2: You shall have help in accomplishing the mission Stegavi spoke of and in getting back to your own land. You shall have the help of Tarzan.
0: What made you change your mind?
2: The look on your face as you worked over a small, unimportant black boy. It was as gentle as that of a mother ape nursing her small Belu. Perhaps there are good white men, too. Tarzan offers you friendship.
4: Well, our little interruption did nothing to spoil my appetite.
0: Very delicious, Tarzan, even if I don't know what I'm eating.
2: It is the meat of a small rodent. I hesitated to tell you, for civilized people have strange taboos.
4: I'm afraid we're too hungry to have any prejudices at the moment. You know, when our porters deserted us, they took most of the food.
0: I still can't understand that, Tarzan. They seemed friendly and satisfied, and then as soon as we reached the heart of the jungle, they deserted us while we slept.
2: Without cause?
4: Yeah, I'm afraid it was my fault. I hired them, and I didn't tell them what we were really after until the night before they left us.
0: Garvey.
4: I'm sorry, Doctor, but seemed best at the time.
2: What do you seek in the jungle?
4: We're after snakes.
2: Ah, then that is why your men fled. They were afraid.
0: Yes, but they killed tigers and lions and elephants. How could they be afraid of a few snakes when we have all sorts of equipment to protect them?
2: They are not afraid of the snakes. They are afraid of the Wakayoka, the snake men.
4: Snake men?
2: They are all powerful over the natives. You might call them witch doctors, but they're much more than that. And only they can hunt for Hista, the snake.
0: Yes, but we've come thousands of miles to get them.
4: You see, Tarzan, Dr. Cunningham is a pathologist. That means he's trying to find new ways of curing sicknesses. For many years, he's been working on a serum to cure man's most dread disease.
0: It's called cancer. I've had some success with the serum I compounded from the venom of snakes already in captivity. But I think I might be more successful if I could get venom from wild ringdolls.
2: I do not know a snake by that name.
0: But its popular name is the South African cobra.
4: You can usually recognize it by its head. It sort of swells up when it gets ready to strike.
2: Yes, the head
0: resembles an evil-looking hood.
2: Yes, I know the snake now. In the jungle, we call it the hooded death.
0: And now that you know what I seek, I suppose you'll desert me like the others.
2: I am Tarzan. I never break my word. I will go with you to the north country where this snake you call the cobra lives in great numbers.
4: That's wonderful.
2: Together we shall face the hooded death. And together, too, we shall brave the wrath of Wakayoka, the snake men.
5: Nugu's path home led in the same direction as that of the snake hunt. And when the boy's wounds had mended sufficiently, a small safari started for the mountain.

0: the same direction as that of the snake hunt. And when the boy's wounds had mended sufficiently, a small safari started for the mountain country to the north. Day after day and week after week, the tiny band of men triumphed over the tangled web of Africa's dark interior, until finally the great mountain of the Ngumba country loomed on the horizon.
1: Well, there she is.
2: Yes. In her rocky caverns, we will find many cobras.
3: Ngu knows much about snakes.
1: The kind we're looking for, you'd better leave alone.
4: Their jaws are small. They couldn't eat a man if they wanted to. But a tiny spray from their fangs can blind a man in an instant. And often death comes in a matter of minutes.
1: After what we've been through these last few weeks, there's very little that can scare me.
2: Courage is often dangerous if it leads to carelessness. This is the most dangerous part of the jungle.
4: You don't mind my saying so, Tarzan. You don't seem to be taking any unusual precautions. You hardly look to the left or the right.
2: My nose looks. I can catch the scent of man or animals for miles, so long as the wind is not against me.
1: I can't even feel the slightest breeze here. Is the wind against you now?
2: No, and I smell no danger. Wait here. I'll cut a path for a little way.
4: Certainly aren't any easy paths through here.
2: The only paths through the jungles are those made by Tantor, the elephant, other large animals.
1: Well, it's a cinch there aren't any around here, then.
3: We are afraid of his stuff, a snake.
2: It seems a little better up ahead here. I think we got...
5: No need struggle, Tarzan. Our arms hold you tight. Hold white men, too.
2: Where did all of you come from?
5: We follow you many hours now.
2: I caught no scent of man. This has never happened to me before.
5: My tribe knows secrets of big medicine. Destroy scent.
2: And your tribe has big medicine indeed. You need fear no enemies. Why do you hold Tarzan and his friends?
5: Tarzan is traitor to jungle.
2: Why do you say that?
5: Kokoro knows. Tarzan lead white men to lair of snakes. Tarzan knows only Wakayoka hunt snakes.
2: You are Wakayoka?
5: Me, Kokoro, emperor of snake men. Come, follow me.
1: What happened in the goo? Did he escape?
2: I don't know.
4: What will they do to us, Tarzan?
5: Kokoro tell white witch doctor what we do. We lead you to snakes. Great cave of cobras you seek. We put all you in cave, then seal door. You have many snakes you want till you die. That not belongs.

0: In just a moment, we'll continue with Tarzan and the Hooded Death. If the men of Wakayoka were nothing else, they were men of their word. The cave to which they led Tarzan and the two white men was large and dank and filled with deadly cobras, every species and variation of the murderous reptiles that existed on the dark continent. Their carnal eyes gleamed in the torchlight of the processional that prodded its prisoners into the Stygian cave. And then a great rock slid into place, and the three prisoners were left in sable blackness.
1: Well, I guess this is the end for all of us.
2: If only our hands weren't bound.
3: It wouldn't make any difference. I'm sorry I got you into this, Tarzan.
2: Oh, if only my hands were free.
3: I'm more worried about your legs. Garvey and I have thick boots on, but with your bare legs, you'll be the first target.
2: I'm going over by a wall and try to rub through the thongs.
3: Well, you're better off here in the center. They'll keep to the sides for the most part.
2: I can't think with my hands bound.
1: Yeah, let them go, Doctor. What difference can it make now?
3: Very little, I suppose.
1: You think they know we're here?
3: Yes, but they may not strike unless our motions frighten them. You know, it's funny. I keep thinking about that Kokoro, the Emperor.
1: Well, so do I.
3: Oh, no, not that way. I meant that portion of his face to the left of his nose.
1: He was hideous looking, all right.
3: Yes, it's a basal cell carcinoma.
1: Skin cancer?
3: Uh-huh, and it's rather ironic that he'll die long before his time. Of a disease I might someday have conquered, had I lived.
2: You aren't dead yet, Dr. Cunningham. I rubbed through the thongs. Here, I'll cut yours with this sharp rock. There.
3: Thank you.
2: Turn around, Mr. Garvey.
1: Right.
2: There.
1: Oh, that feels better. But what now?
2: Well, we'll have to feel along the walls to find if there's a crack somewhere. My arms are strong, and if I can find something to grasp, perhaps...

0: I can do a little digging or pushing.
1: How about the rock at the entrance?
0: I tried that. It's too heavy even for me.
1: Then let's go over the rest of the surface. Garvey, you start to the left of the entrance. I'll start from the right. Tarzan can explore from the point where he rubbed through his bonds. We know there are no snakes in that exact spot.
2: I can see a little now that my eyes are getting used to the darkness.
0: I can see quite well now. I'm more used to the darkness than people of the cities. Let's see what we can find.
1: Smooth as glass over here.
3: Yeah, same here. Smooth and slimy.
0: I'm afraid it's no use. All of these walls are...
4: Tarzan, watch out!
5: One of them's coiling the strike.
4: His hood's fanning out.
5: He's caught the snake by the neck.
4: Smash it against that rock again. It may not be dead.
0: Oh, he's dead.
3: The rest of them are beginning to stir now.
0: If we stay perfectly quiet, perhaps we
4: should... Quiet, quiet.
3: Hey, what was that?
0: Over there. Looks like a door and the rock is opening. Light is coming in.
4: New group comes. New secret door of cave. We lead you out. Hurry up, then. In a second, they'll be on us.
0: Go ahead, Nugu. We're following you. Are you all right, Doctor?
4: Yes. Watch out for that rock.
3: Yeah, I saw it. Some of them are coming over this way.
4: Here's door.
0: Go ahead, Doctor. Garvey, I'll pull the door shut, Nugu.
3: Phew. Wouldn't like to go through that again.
0: Oh. Just keep walking straight ahead. This heavy woods will give us some protection, but we aren't safe yet. Not while the snake men are about.
3: You better take the lead, Tarzan.
4: We'll follow you.
0: Good. I'm afraid we'd better hunt for your cobras one at a time, Dr. Cunningham. It isn't safe to remain here.
4: It's a pity, though. I saw some beautiful specimens. It breaks my heart to leave them.
0: At least our hearts are still beating. We can be thankful. Nugu, where did you come from?
6: Nugu ran away from father to save friends.
4: Your father?
3: How'd you know about the secret door?
6: Nugu, member of Wakayoka.
3: One of the snake people.
0: I thought that might have been the answer.
3: That adds up, all right. That's why they didn't try to capture him.
0: It also explains the medicine he used to revive you that first day. Only the Wakayoka know such secrets.
4: Well, Nugu, I guess that... Where did he go?
3: There, through the trees. He's headed back toward the cave.
0: Well, he'll be killed!
3: What in the devil does that little fool want to go back there for?
4: We've got to save him.
0: He's through the door already.
4: If only we're in time.
3: Look, coming out of the brush. Dozens of them.
4: The snake men.
0: Let me through. I've got to get through that door.
4: Not going, Cain.
0: But there's a little boy in there, one of your boys. He'll be killed.
4: Not going. The goo, come out of Cain.
6: He come out soon anyway.
0: Why in the world did you go back in there?
6: Wanna Cunningham say break his heart to leave snakes. Nugu go in to get some for him.
3: Can you beat that?
4: Now what?
0: It's the native drums back in their village.
4: Come, we hold Shorai.
3: Shorai, what's that?
0: He wants us to come back to the village for a conclave.
4: Are we to understand, Kokoro, that we are no longer prisoners?
7: We decide set you free before Nugu run away.
3: But why?
7: White witch doctors and great Bwana of jungle unharmed by hooded death. Mean snakes know you have great medicine. Now you honored guests of Kokoro, Emperor Wakayoka, and of Nugu, his son, who will one day be Mutemi.
3: His son? Oh, can you beat that?
6: Nugu tell father about white man's medicine put on wounds. How Tarzan saved Nugu from tiger.
3: Not to mention the fact that he was ready to go back into that hideous cave to save you from the snakes.
0: Why do you laugh, Kokoro?
7: Snakes not harm Nugu. He of royal snake blood. From day he born, he is rubbed with leaves of Yaradumio tree. And Makalia, a great Ufumu, is put into veins of small body. No snake can hurt Wakayoka.
8: I don't know why, but I believe every word he says.
7: You believe? In days to come, Kokoro will prove. You not know when starting into cave to save Nugu, he could not be harmed. You risk life for my son, Kokoro, now your brother.
8: Kokoro, if you were to get me some venom from the fangs of a cobra, I might be able to prove myself a brother to you by treating that sore upon your face.
7: So, my medicine not help that. Kokoro, get you snakes, all you want. We will trade our knowledge. You teach me white man's medicine. I tell you secrets. Jungle roots and herbs.
0: And when you're through trading information?
7: Then Kokoro's men lead doctor and friend to railhead. Mutemi has spoken, Tarzan.
0: Mutemi speaks wisely. Would that all the men of the world could meet and exchange knowledge for good instead of exchanging spears of war.

0: We'll return to tell you about the next story of Tarzan in just a moment. In our next story, we relate the experiences of Tarzan and the Manyuema. The Manyuema, one of the deadliest tribes of the Dark Continent. Men whose savage faces are painted with violent pigments, whose bodies are decorated with macabre souvenirs of their victims, and whose teeth are filed to sharp points so that they can more easily tear into the flesh of their favorite food, man.
1: Tarzan, a transcribed creation of the famous Edgar Rice Burroughs, is produced and directed by Walter White, Jr., prepared for radio by Bud Lesser, with original music by Albert Glasser. This is a Commodore production.

0: What has a hazelnut in every bite?
1: Sorry.
0: And thick milk chocolate for your delight?
1: Sorry.
0: Nougat and caramel golden light?
1: Sorry.
0: And don't forget the hazelnut in every bite. And again, what has a hazelnut in every bite?
1: Sorry.
0: Thick milk chocolate for your delight?
1: Sorry.
0: Nougat and caramel golden light? And don't forget the hazelnut in every bite.
1: Sorry.
0: A hazelnut in every bite.
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0: They seek him here, they seek him there. Those Frenchies seek him everywhere. Is he in heaven? Is he in hell? That damned elusive Pimpernel.
1: Presenting Marius Goring, star of the motion picture Red Shoes, as Baroness Orff's immortal character, the Scarlet Pimpernel.

0: Now, the adventures of the Scarlet Pimpernel, starring Marius Goring as Sir Percy Blakeney.
1: Colonel Dewhurst and Harding have been on a routine mission to France to check the efficiency of the escape route over which we brought refugees from the Revolution to the safety of England. And it was Harding who brought back the first news of the six citizens of Rouen.
2: Oh, demi, Percy, it's monstrous. Here are these six people, decent, quiet, and law-abiding, minding their own affairs and harming no one. What they really think of the Revolution is, of course, their own business. They may even approve it, for all I know. But certainly none of them's ever made the mistake, as far as I can learn, of openly criticizing it.
1: You say they're under arrest?
2: Yes.
1: Well, when did it happen?
2: The day before I reached Rouen. I had the story from our agent, Destremeux.
1: And the charge against them?
2: Oh, treason against the state.
1: Well, what does that mean exactly?
2: All six of them are alleged to have been acting in subversive collaboration with the League of the Scarlet Pimpernel.
1: Oh, with us?
2: Yes.
1: Which, of course, we know to be quite untrue.
2: Exactly. I've never even heard their names before. And Destremeux assures me he's had no contact of any kind with any of them.
1: Well, what were the circumstances of their arrest?
2: Oh, it seems they were denounced by no lesser personage than the mayor of Rouen himself, who personally laid the charges and ordered them to be taken.
1: Why? Surely he must have had some cause, some sort of evidence.
2: No, he claims to have documents which prove they were in the pay of the League.
1: Oh, that's absurd. If there aren't any such documents, they're forgeries.
2: Exactly.
1: Well, has Destremeux any theories at all?
2: Oh, yes. He believes the mayor has a private grudge against those six people, and that he's faked these charges to get his own back on them.
1: Who is this mayor? Do you know anything of him?
2: His name's Claude Duplessis.
1: Is he thought well of in Rouen?
2: There's no active opposition to him, if that's what you mean. But whether that's due to respect or fear, I couldn't say. And Destremeux tells me he's a very brilliant man.
1: Why, in what way?
2: Well, for many years he was a physician in Rouen. An excellent one, too, they say. Then, just before the Revolution, he became active in politics. To further his career, he studied law, qualified as an advocate, and gave up his medical practice.
1: Oh, an ambitious man. And usually means a ruthless man. Now, when do these six people come up for trial?
2: A week from today.
1: There's no doubt they'll be convicted.
2: Oh, with Duplessis leading the prosecution, they're bound to be.
1: And then...
2: the guillotine, of course.
1: Six innocent people. We've got to help them, Harding.
2: I agree with you. It's damnable to see people die for something they haven't done. But it's really not our responsibility.
1: Now, listen,
2: you know.
1: Harding. You know Chauvelin and the Committee of Public Safety as well as I do. You know exactly the way their minds work. Here's a golden chance for them. And you can wager they'll take full advantage of it.
2: Oh, in what way?
1: Well, they'll blazon the case all over France, of course, as a warning to others. Next time we need recruits to help us in our work, no matter how sympathetic people may be to our cause, they'll think of the six citizens of Rouen, and we shan't get a soul. The trial's a week from today, you say?
2: Yes.
1: Right, we leave for Dover first thing in the morning. A nightcap, Harding? A toast to the six citizens of Rouen. We reached Rouen. In our disguise as traveling merchants, we went at once to our old friend Destremeux, who lived in a big old house on the outskirts of the city, standing among its own vineyards. From him we learned the latest news.
3: I can tell you, monsieur, Rouen's in a ferment about it. I have never known a case create such public interest.
1: Now, what is the feeling of the people, monsieur? Are they for or against?
3: It is difficult to say. Those who are against are the vocal ones, of course. Naturally, those who are for are preserving a discreet silence.
2: Naturally.
3: Oh, it is to be a big occasion, they say. The Committee of Public Safety is sending three judges all the way from Paris to hear the case.
1: Shouldn't be surprised if Chauvelin himself puts in an appearance.
3: Oh, I think we can count on that, monsieur. It's rumored he's to leave Paris tomorrow.
1: You know why we're here, of course.
3: Oh, I can guess.
1: Exactly.
3: Well, have you made a plan?
1: Not yet. We hope to strike through their accuser, this man Duplessis. But we need to know more first.
2: Have you anything you can tell us, monsieur?
3: Oh, nothing positive, I'm afraid. You will recall, of course, I suggested that Duplessis was satisfying a private grudge.
2: Yes, we both agree that's the most likely explanation.
3: Well, since you are here, I've made a few guarded inquiries. I have ascertained that all six are, in fact, personally known to Duplessis. And that at one time or another, each has had business or other sort of dealings with him.
1: You have no more detailed information?
3: No, monsieur, I have not. It could be obtained, I dare say, but one would have to be careful. And it would take time.
1: And time is the one thing we have not got. We must act swiftly. Monsieur, all these beautiful vineyards of yours, you must have cellars.
3: Cellars? Oh, but of course.
1: Then I would like to see them. There was one great storage chamber, and offered a number of smaller rooms with high barred windows that looked for all the world like prison cells. Prison cells. An idea had begun to form in my mind. Reckless, perhaps, but it might succeed.
3: Well, monsieur, I have one or two small matters of business to attend to.
1: Monsieur, Arsène Lemaire was once a physician, I believe.
3: Oh, yes, indeed, and an excellent one, too.
1: But he does not practice medicine now.
3: Oh, no, monsieur.
1: Nevertheless, he probably still discusses it, among friends, I mean.
3: Oh, once a physician, always a physician.
1: Quite. Is he the sort of man who's likely to be interested in, well, let us say, unusual cases?
3: Oh, very interested, I should think.
1: Excellent.
2: What's all this about, Percy? You thought of a plan at last.
1: Well, an idea. Monsieur Descombeux, are you personally acquainted with the mayor?
3: Oh, only in the most casual way.
1: Well, not well enough to arrange for us to meet him socially.
3: Oh, alas, I'm afraid not. But I have a friend who knows him very well. Another lawyer of Rouen, Avocat Sadou. He is to be the phenomenal defending counsel at the trial. Oh, purely a matter of form, of course. No one imagines he can get them off, least of all Sadou himself.
1: Well, could we meet the mayor through him, do you think?
3: Oh, it could be arranged, I guess.
1: Tonight?
3: Oh, it's short notice, monsieur.
1: And time is short, too.
3: Well, I will do the best I can, of course. But this is a matter that requires considerable finesse. You see, Sadou is an ardent Republican. Oh, it would be fatal to give him the slightest inkling that he is being used.
1: Of course, but you will try.
3: Oh, but certainly. I will make it my business to reach him at once.
1: The hours dragged intolerably in the days that followed. But at last, it was Thursday. Destremeux rode off during the morning, and when he returned late in the afternoon, well, this time he was smiling broadly.
2: You fixed it? I'm sure you have.
3: Avocat Sardou is giving a small dinner party in his chambers this evening. His Honor the Mayor, Citizen Duplessis, is to be there, and so is a distinguished guest from Paris. Citizen Chauvelin.
1: Chauvelin?
2: That's a treat we didn't expect.
3: Others present will be Citizen Destremeux, a vintner of Rouen, and two visitors to the city, two distinguished merchants, Citizen Degas and Le Maire. This time will be 8 o'clock.
1: Destremeux, marvelous.
2: How on earth did you do?
3: Oh, let us not inquire into method. Let us say simply, it is done.
4: Hey, Destremeux, come in.
3: Thank you, my friend. May I present Citizen Degas and Citizen Lemaître? Oh, who's the gentleman? Avocat Sardou.
4: Your servant, citizen.
1: And yours, my dear avocat.
2: You're humble and obedient, sir.
1: Your kindness to two strangers obliges us deeply.
4: Not at all. Destremeux speaks so highly of you. I'm delighted to have the privilege of your acquaintance. Allow me to present our worthy mayor. Citizen, you bless me.
5: Delighted to meet you, citizen.
4: And a very distinguished visitor from Paris, whose company I'm sure you will all deem a great honor. Citizen Chauvelin.
5: Ah. You are visitors to Rouen, gentlemen?
1: Yes, your honor.
5: I trust you have not lacked for hospitality here.
1: On the contrary, we find it almost overwhelming.
4: You are from Paris, of course, Citizen Degas?
1: Oh, but why, of course. Citizen Chauvelin.
4: You speak with a tongue of Paris.
1: Oh, my accent. Yes, you're quite right. I have heard it said many times that nothing escapes the notice of Citizen Chauvelin. I can well believe it now.
5: Your health, Citizen Chauvelin.
4: Very good.
1: The moment had come. I gave Harding and Destremeux the signal they had been awaiting. Without seeming to do so, they changed the conversation to matters of medicine. Here, Duplessis was the authority, and mellowed, too, by the meal and the wine. He became expansive. He became jovial. Harding saw his chance. He took it.
2: Matter of fact, Degas was telling me the other day of a most interesting and unusual case. You may like to hear it.
5: I would very much.
1: Well, it is nothing very much, really. It concerns a young fellow, you know, a peasant farmer. He was hit on the head one evening in a drunken brawl. Rather like we are here now on the table. Well, he seemed to get over it well enough, and a couple of months later he was married. And in due course, his wife presented him with a child.
5: Oh,
1: a beautiful baby. And soon afterwards, he was thrown from a horse, and he hit his head again. It appears that from the time of his original injury, his mind had gone a complete blank. He remembered nothing of his marriage. He denied his wife and his child. And it wasn't till his wife's brothers threatened to beat him to pulp that he agreed. Oh, very reluctantly, of course, to accept them. Oh, it is just a fairy tale, I know. I apologize. I've perhaps drunk a little too much.
5: No, but, not at all. I should imagine it was quite true.
1: Oh,
6: You mean it is a medical fact that people do sometimes completely lose their memory?
5: Quite common. There was, of course, the famous example of Jacques Fontaine. Citizen Chauvelin is more qualified to tell us of that than I am.
6: Vive Chauvelin! Come on, citizen!
4: Well. In the early days of the revolution, Fontaine was an ardent supporter of Robespierre. He received a slight head injury in some street fighting, but nobody gave it a second thought. When Robespierre tried to become a dictator, Fontaine was one who turned against him and voted for his arrest and execution. About a week after Robespierre's death, his memory, which of course he had lost, suddenly came back to him. One day during a meeting of the Committee of Public Safety, he rose to speak, and his first words were, "As our beloved leader Robespierre said..."
2: What happened to him eventually?
4: Two days later, he followed his beloved leader to the guillotine.

0: Now, Marius Goring as the Scarlet Pimpernel.
1: The evening broke up soon after that. Tony and I reeled off first, according to plan, and D'Estrameur stayed on last to divert possible suspicion from himself. 20 minutes later, but his honor, the mayor of Rouen, walked as best he could towards his house. Two figures emerged from the shadows to bar his way. They were masked.
2: Just a minute, you.
3: Huh? Well, what's the meaning of this?
4: If you don't want to get hurt, just hand over your purse, that's all.
3: You are aware who I am. I am the mayor of Rouen.
2: Pleased to meet you, I'm sure.
4: Your purse.
3: I'll see you done first.
5: Help! Foot fire! Help!
2: You would, huh? Take that!
1: When consciousness returned to Mayor Duplessis, he was lying on a hard bunk in a tiny cell, and the first light of dawn was seeping through a barred window. He opened his eyes and turned his head. Seated on a stool, watching him closely, was a sergeant of the guard, a big, scruffy fellow with half a week's stubble of beard on his chin.
2: Yeah. So you're awake, huh?
3: Where am I?
2: Where do you think you are? Same place as you've been this last fortnight.
3: Huh?
2: Sorry I had to give you that crack on the head, but you shouldn't have got so violent. You know, after all, the old abbé never meant you no harm. He was just trying to help.
3: I remember now. Footpads.
2: What do you mean, footpads?
3: When I was going home last night, they attacked me.
2: You were here last night, and nobody attacked you but me. And that was only because you were being a bit more troublesome than usual.
3: Eh?
2: And don't call me no footpad, or I mightn't like it, see?
3: I tell you, I was going home. Where am I? Am I in jail?
2: Well, you're not at the palace at Versailles.
3: But I don't understand. How did I get here?
2: Oh, now look, what's the sense of asking questions you already know the answers to?
3: But I don't know the answer. What prison is this?
2: Rouen, of course.
3: But this is ridiculous. Do you realize who I am?
2: Yes, Claude Duplessis, prisoner 724.
3: I am the mayor of Rouen.
2: You mean you were the mayor of Rouen?
3: Were?
2: Listen, I told you they elected a new one last week.
3: Last week?
2: Yes, that fellow Sardou.
3: Oh, don't talk nonsense. I was at Sardou's chambers for dinner only last night. I remember distinctly. Citizen Chauvelin was there.
2: Oh, Citizen Chauvelin was there, was he?
3: Yes.
2: Well, it might interest you to know Citizen Chauvelin hasn't been in Rouen for nearly a month. Since the day of the trial, in fact.
3: The trial?
2: Yes, those six fellows that have been working for the Scarlet Pimpernel, or whatever he calls himself.
3: But that trial's not till today.
2: Oh. We are in a state this morning, aren't we? Getting ourselves really confused about things. Here, better have a drink of water. It might help clear your head.
3: Thank you.
2: Feel better?
3: Yes, thank you. But I still don't understand.
2: What don't you understand?
3: Why I am here, how I got here. All this talk about Sardou and Chauvelin and the trial and so on. It's not possible.
2: Oh, it's not possible, huh?
3: Unless... Tell me, what is the date?
2: You ought to know that. Very important date for you. June the 17th.
3: June the 17th? Are you sure?
2: Of course I'm sure.
3: But the dinner party at Sardou was on May the 19th.
2: That's right.
3: Do you mean I've been unconscious for almost a month?
2: Well, I wouldn't say you've been unconscious exactly. You couldn't have been very unconscious when you killed your old housekeeper, Madame Saint-Claude.
3: She is Madame Saint-Claude?
2: That's what I said.
3: But that's fantastic. I never laid a hand on her.
2: No, it wasn't with your hands you did it. It was with a poker.
3: What?
2: Oh, you shouldn't have lost your temper like that, you know. And her and all.
3: But
2: woman.
3: I give you my word. Is that why I'm here?
2: Of course it is.
3: Have I been tried for it?
2: You certainly
3: and
2: have.
3: And what was the verdict?
2: Seeing two of your servants with eyewitnesses. Guilty, of course.
3: And the penalty?
2: The usual one for murder.
3: The guillotine?
2: That's right.
3: When?
2: 8 o'clock this morning.
3: This morning?
2: Yes, it gives you about 2 hours.
3: But there has been some mistake, some horrible, incredible mistake. I don't remember a thing about it, I swear. The last thing I remember is walking home from Sardou's dinner and being attacked by two thieves. One of them struck me on the head. That's it. That's it, of course. I've had a complete loss of memory. It does happen sometimes, you know. We were talking about it at the dinner. I've got to see the governor of the jail.
2: Oh, now, take it quietly.
3: I've got to see him at once, I tell you.
6: May I come in?
2: Oh, it's you, Abbe. I'll open the door.
6: Thank you, Water.
7: And how are you, my son? Resigned at last to your fate, I trust.
3: Abbe, thank heaven you're here. You can help me if you will.
7: Of course. That is why I've come. You have had time to meditate on the grievousness of your sin and are about to face your holy maker.
3: That is not what I mean.
7: The Lord is merciful, my son. Confess your fault.
3: You don't understand. This is all a mistake.
7: A mistake?
2: He reckons he's lost his memory.
3: That is the truth. You've got to believe me. From that evening at Sardou's dinner, everything's a complete blank. This fellow here says I murdered my old housekeeper.
7: Yes, in a fit of ungovernable rage, and for no more reason than that she had committed some trifling fault.
3: I wouldn't do a thing like that. I'm sure I wouldn't.
7: You were seen to do it, my son. The testimony at the trial was quite clear. Moreover, you admitted it yourself. You pleaded guilty.
3: I did?
7: You don't remember?
3: I tell you, I remember nothing. The whole thing's a gross miscarriage of justice. Please take me to see the governor.
7: That is not possible.
3: But he's got to know the truth.
7: Well, I will see him. I will tell him what you have said. Oh. It will make no difference, but it is the least I can do.
3: Thank you, Abbe. Thank you.
7: I gave him an hour to think it over. And then I returned.
3: You saw him, Abbe. You saw him.
7: Yes. I have just left him.
3: What did he say?
7: He takes the view that even if this story of yours is true, for which there can be no proof beyond your own words.
3: It is, I swear it is.
7: Even if it is true, it does not alter the fact that you committed murder.
3: But I didn't know what I was doing. I wasn't responsible for my actions.
7: You are a lawyer. You know there is no defense for that in law. The governor regrets that he sees no good cause to intervene. The penalty must stand.
3: I don't want to die. I'm not ready to die.
7: Few of us are when the time comes, my son. Try to compose yourself. You have always been brave in the past. Be brave now.
3: Yes. Yes, I must be brave.
7: The Lord is merciful, Duplessis. He knows how weak we are, and he is prepared to forgive. By virtue of my vocation, I have the power to hear anything you may wish to confess and to grant you absolution. Is there anything you would like to tell me?
3: Well, naturally, I haven't led an entirely blameless life, but then I suppose none of us have. You surely don't expect me to go through a whole list of minor sins and omissions.
7: No. When a man is face to face with death, it is the important things that matter. I have observed you closely in this last month, my son. You are a man with a heavy weight on your conscience.
3: Am I?
7: Search your soul. Seek deeply in your heart. What is this burden you've been carrying? Could it be, perhaps, anything to do with the six citizens of Rouen?
3: The six citizens?
7: The men you sent to their death. 4 weeks ago.
3: They were traitors. Why should they be on my conscience?
7: A man in my position hears many things, my son. I visited them as I am visiting you now.
3: What did they say?
7: Each one of them swore to me the charge against him was false, and each went to his death still swearing.
3: But there was the evidence. It was overwhelming. How could they deny that?
7: Each told the same story. Each said the evidence was false.
3: By who?
7: By you.
3: All right. I'll tell you the truth. I'll tell you everything.
7: To tell me alone is not enough.
3: You mean a written confession?
7: It is the only way to right the wrong and to be sure of forgiveness and redemption.
3: Very well. Have you paper and pen?
7: Yes. Here.
3: I, Claude Armand Duplessis, do hereby solemnly attest and swear that the evidence adduced by me against the six citizens of Rouen...
1: Avocat Sardou was at breakfast when Harding and I called on him. But we were masked, and we carried pistols. And we entered through an open window and handed him the confession.
8: Gentlemen, I don't know who you are, but I can guess. You are English, of course, and members of the League of the Scarlet Pimpernel.
1: That?
8: I dare say you find it hard to believe that in France today there are some people to whom justice is still more than a mere word. But I assure you, you are wrong. You have my promise that with the aid of this document, I will do all in my power today to secure the acquittal of these six people.
1: Thank you, monsieur.

0: Now, Marius Goring as the Scarlet Pimpernel.
1: We remained in Rouen till late afternoon. As the crowd streamed out of the courthouse, we learned the verdict. Acquittal for all six. But when we got back to Destremer's house, Harding and I suddenly realized that we'd forgotten something.
2: I say, Percy, what the deuce are we going to do with Duplessis?
1: Yes, just what I'm wondering.
2: He obviously realizes by now he's been tricked. If we turn him loose, he'll not only deny the confession and demand the rearrest of the six people, but he'll also denounce Destremer. There's only one thing for it. He must die.
1: Oh, can't just murder him in cold blood.
3: What is this about cold blood, Monsieur?
1: Well, Duplessis.
3: Oh, you've no need to worry about it.
1: What do you mean?
3: A few moments before you returned, I heard a shot from the cellar. I went to investigate, and you'll never guess what I found.
1: What?
3: There was Duplessis, a pistol in his hand, and a bullet wound in his head. Obviously, his sense of remorse had become too much for him to bear.
1: Oh, well, that seems to settle that, doesn't it? But there is one little thing that puzzles me, though.
3: What is that?
1: I wonder where he could have got the pistol.
3: I couldn't say, Monsieur. I haven't the faintest idea.

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5: 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All clear.
4: Okay, this is Hop Harrigan coming in.
3: Yes, it's America's ace of the airways, coming in for another transcribed episode in the adventures of Hop Harrigan.
6: Say, gang, every year around Christmas time, we all think of a familiar figure dressed in red shooting through the sky behind eight reindeer. Yeah, Santa Claus, all right, on his Christmas mission for the boys and girls of the world. But for the more than 1,000 men and women who man our lighthouses along the East Coast, there's a Santa Claus also. These people work in out-of-the-way spots, protecting our coastwise shipping, contributing much to safety on the sea lanes. For these people, Santa came early this past Christmas, as he does every Christmas. It's all because there's a man named Edward Snow. Even his name sounds like Christmas time. Well, Edward Snow is the famous flying Santa Claus of New England. And this year, he flew the longest Christmas mission ever. Altogether, Snow visited more than 340 lighthouses and covered almost 5,000 miles. All this is made possible, of course, by the airplane. Mr. Snow uses a light two-engine ship, which he loads with packages of Christmas cheer. The actual delivery of the packages is simple. The flying Santa swoops low, tosses out his gifts, which float to the ground by parachute. Christmas flights are not limited to East Coast points only. Many private and commercial flyers use their planes to bring cheer to inaccessible points during the Yuletide. Even the Alaska Air Command put on a white beard to spread holiday greetings to isolated posts. The Air Command used a helicopter to deliver Christmas packages to the soldiers and airmen who are cut off from the rest of the world. I'll be back later, gang, so don't forget to listen. And now to our story. Reaching Carlos Mendez Ranch at Cañada Verde, Hop, Tank, and John Temple, the FBI agent, forced their way through the main gate under the cover of darkness and a heavy downpour and began a thorough search for Gail Nolan and the Lakeville Belle. They found the Belle in a cavernous barn near the ranch house, but Gail was nowhere to be seen. Noticing a light in the hayloft above them, they climbed up a narrow wooden ladder and were astonished to find Otto Vogel in complete revolt, about to kill Mendez, Gail, and young Christopher Cross. The boys promptly swung into action, taking command of the situation and holding Mendez and Vogel at gunpoint. However, before they could plan their next move, the drumming tattoo of hoofbeats was heard over the raging storm, and John Temple, peering through the window, called a sudden warning.
7: Ha! The men are coming back.
8: What?
7: So quick. The whole bunch of them. They're coming right to the barn.
9: So, it would seem that the tables have been turned.
8: Shut up and stand still, Vogel.
10: Your bravado is useless, Tinker. You cannot escape now.
8: What I said goes for you too, Mendez.
11: Ha! What do we do?
8: Take it easy, Chris. We'll carve out of this somehow.
12: Sure. We've got the big shots here. Those guys can't do nothing.
7: Hop, they're dismounting. Two of the men are coming in here.
12: We'd better work fast, Hop.
8: No, we can't leave now. Gail is still unconscious.
12: Oh, what a time for her to pass out.
10: You can do nothing. I advise you to give up.
12: Oh, you do, huh? Well, listen, chum. If any shooting starts, you're going to be the first one to stop a slug.
10: You will never leave her alive.
12: Maybe not, but neither will you.
10: They're at the door, Hop.
8: Chris, you watch Gail.
11: Okay, Hop.
8: Keep rubbing her wrists.
11: Sure, I know.
8: Here they come. Stand back. John, douse the light.
7: Check.
12: If you two guys get any funny ideas, they'll be the last ones you ever have. I'm warning you.
13: Señor Mendez! Señor Mendez!
8: Answer them, Mendez. Ask them what they want.
12: Hop, what's the idea?
8: No questions now, Tank. Go on, Mendez, and watch what you say.
10: Mendez, do not be a fool.
8: Shut up, you.
10: Give me your rifle, Hop. I'll keep the door covered.
8: Yeah.
13: Señor Mendez!
8: Go on, Mendez. Answer them.
13: Yes? What is it?
14: Roberto, at the main gate. We found him unconscious. The Americans must be here.
8: Tell him to search the other buildings. Go ahead.
13: Search the other buildings!
8: Take all of the men.
13: Take all of the men!
10: Mendez, what are you doing?
12: Shut up or I'll ram my fist down your throat.
8: Tell them not to bother you, that we aren't in here. Go on now.
13: Do not disturb me! The Americans are not in here!
14: Very well, senor. Come, Miguel. Garcia, search the ranch house and the stable.
7: Nice work, Hop. You do not think you can get away with this, do you?
12: We're doing all right so far, pal.
11: Hop, Miss Nolan's coming out of it.
12: Oh, good. Gail. Gail, can you hear me?
15: Hop?
12: Yes.
15: Oh, sorry. I didn't mean to faint. That's all that's happened. Then seeing you...
12: Of course. Take it easy now.
15: But Mendez, Vogel...
12: We got him under wraps, Gail. You don't have to worry.
7: Schwang on twisted fish face. I'm good.
12: Got a tank. You've got to work fast. Figure a way to carve out of here.
16: You're not kidding, Hop. Once those men check the other buildings and don't find us, they'll be right back here.
12: Still got a few minutes, and I want to know what's going on here between these two.
17: There's nothing going on.
12: Like fun, all right. We heard you.
18: Hop, Vogel was going to shoot us.
12: Yes, and Mendez, too. Looks like a falling out among thieves, eh?
17: I do not know what you are talking about.
12: How about it, Mendez? You haven't said very much so far.
17: There's nothing for me to say.
12: Vogel was going to kill you and take the bell for himself. We heard him. He certainly can't be very happy about that.
17: I will take care of Vogel in my own manner.
12: Too late, chum. You're both going to be taken care of the way we want.
16: We'd better get rolling before it's too late.
12: I've got a proposition for Senor Mendez. He gets us out of here, calls off his men, and I'm sure the police will chalk it up on the credit side for him.
17: You are too kind, Senor, but... why not let me go free altogether?
12: I don't make that kind of bargain, Mendez.
15: Hop, Senor Mendez isn't a murderer. Vogel killed all those men. He told me so himself.
12: Well, that'll help some, Mendez. How about it?
17: Senor, it is all in your hands. I will neither help you nor hinder you. I will make no agreements.
12: Okay. John, what are the men doing now?
16: They've scattered. Some are in the stables and some are in that other building across the court.
12: It won't take them long to get back here. What time is it?
16: It's almost midnight.
12: Well, we have two choices. Sit tight and try to hold out till the police get here, or make a break for the plane using Mendez and Vogel as shields.
17: Either way, it's suicide, I warn you.
12: Nobody asked you, punk.
16: Hop, it's a long way back to the plane in this storm. Anything can happen.
12: Yeah, we've only got three guns. How long can we hold out against that mob?
19: Yeah, we got Mendez and Vogel. They're as good as 50 guns.
12: Okay, we'll stick it out and hope the police get here soon.
18: Hey, Hop, the men are out in the middle of the yard again. I think they're coming back here.
16: Well, let's see, Chris. Yes, they are, Hop. All of them this time.
19: Well, roll up your sleeves, fellas. We got work to do. You two punks move back against that wall and stay there.
12: Gail, you and Chris lie flat on the floor.
15: All right, come on, Chris.
18: Can I help? I know how to shoot.
12: We only have three guns, Chris. How close are they, John?
16: They're too close.
19: Yeah, let me at that window. I'll pick one of them off. That'll make them scatter.
12: No, no, wait. Let's not tip our hand before we have to. Mendez.
17: Yes?
12: Get set to do some fast talking again.
17: I can do nothing to help you now.
12: You can tell them to stay out of here, to forget the whole thing and go to bed.
17: You do not think they will accept that after riding through the storm and finding Roberto unconscious?
12: It's up to Mendez to make them accept it.
16: Hop, they're surrounding the barn.
17: Uh-oh.
12: You'll have to talk fast, Mendez.
17: I will say only what you tell me, nothing more or less.
20: Mendez, do not be a fool. This is our chance to go free.
19: Look, punk, how would you like your face changed?
16: Watch it. The same two men are at the door.
12: Okay, stand by.
19: And listen, Vogel, if you let out one peep, I'll shove my fist clear down your throat.
16: They're walking right in this time.
12: Watch it now, Mendez.
14: Senor Mendez. Senor Mendez, where are you?
12: Okay, Mendez, walk over to the edge of the loft. Show yourself and make it good. Remember, you'll have your back to us. And a man's back is an easy target.
21: His face completely devoid of expression, Carlos Mendez steps forward to the edge of the loft and faces his men below as Hop, Tank, and John Temple, crouched in the shadows, hold their breath. The next tense moment will mean success or failure. Gang, we'll bring you the gripping climax of today's episode in just 60 seconds. So stand by. You know, fellas and girls, the planes flying on the nation's airlines these days seldom are bothered by ice. And that's mainly because of the research in thermal de-icing done over the past 10 years by Lewis Rodert. In recognition of his work, Rodert, who is an aeronautical engineer, will be presented with the Robert J. Collier Trophy, which is one of the nation's highest aviation awards. Thermal de-icing actually is a technical term, but it's easy to explain. The phrase is used to describe the process of using heat to prevent ice forming on the wings and other sections of a plane. Today, all new transport aircraft in the country are incorporating his ice prevention systems. Actually, the application of heat to ice-vulnerable parts of aircraft takes many forms, depending on the part you want to keep free of ice. Wings are protected by piping hot air through the leading edges. Props can be freed of ice by conducting hot gas through the blades, applying electrically heated thin rubber coverings on the surface, or installing electrical heating elements inside the blades. Windshields are constructed with hot air circulating space between two sheets of glass, or are heated by a special glass that can conduct electricity. Lewis Rodert really deserves the Collier Trophy, and when he receives it from President Truman, the chief executive will be very pleased, for Rodert, like the president, is a native of Missouri. Fellas and girls, this is another contribution by American aviation experts aimed at making air travel better and safer. There's a bright future in aviation for those who get in early, so begin today to prepare for a career in the air. Always remember, America needs flyers. And now back to our story. Although they hold Carlos Mendez and Otto Vogel prisoner, Huff, Tank, and John Temple are still in a dangerous position after rescuing Gale and Chris. Mendez ranch hands have surrounded the barn in which they're hiding. There's no escape. And now two of the men have entered the barn. Crouched in the shadows of the hayloft, Huff orders Mendez.
0: Talk to them, Mendez. Get them out of here.
1: Senor Mendez, where are you?
0: Go on.
1: I am here, Miguel. What is it? Oh, senor, I did not see you. The Americanos. We cannot find them.
0: Ask them if they're sure we're around here.
1: Are you sure they are here? Senor Roberto is unconscious. They must be here. We have searched all of the building. You are certain they did not come into the barn?
0: Say you're positive.
1: Yes, I am positive. Senor, perhaps we had better make sure. We will look around.
0: Get them out, Mendez.
1: That is not necessary, Miguel. They are not here, I tell you. Very well, senor. But I have stationed the men around the barn for your protection. I will keep them there until the Americanos are found.
0: Tell them no to go to bed and forget it.
1: It is not necessary to post a guard, Miguel. You may tell the men to retire. Senor, if you do not mind my saying so, you take too many chances. I would rather have the men stay on guard.
0: Get them away, Mendez.
1: I insist, Miguel. Tell the men to retire.
22: Very well, senor, as you wish. Oh, what about Senor Hover? He is with you, no?
0: Tell him yes. You're working on something.
1: Yes! We are waiting up here in the loft. Now, if that is all...
22: Very well, senor. As you wish. Come, Garcia.
0: Thanks, Mendez. You better watch those guys, John. Make sure they follow orders.
23: I am. You swine, you coward. You allow these stupid fools to use you like
0: That's
23: this.
0: That's enough, Vogel.
23: I will kill you for this.
0: You Vogel,
23: will
0: stay where you
23: are. Hey, you! Frank, look out!
24: Jerry, stop! Now, I have your gun.
0: Duck, everybody! Swing him! I can't! He's near Gale and Chris!
25: Someone else hops you!
24: Trick me, will you, Mendez?
0: Stand clear, I'll get him.
24: Never! He's going down the ladder! Plug him!
0: Out of the way, Frank!
24: Now you will see!
0: You missed him!
24: Hey, let me down there!
0: No, hold it, John. It's too late.
24: Mendez! Garcia, come back!
0: There he goes! He'll have those men back here before you know it!
24: Yeah, then we'll have a hot time.
0: We'll have to fight it out as best we can. Check your guns and stand by.
24: Only 138 and a rifle against that mob. It'll be murder.
0: Watch for them, Tank.
24: Right.
26: Hop.
0: Yes, Gale.
26: Mendez, he's dying.
0: What?
26: Vogel shot him deliberately. Hop, I saw him.
27: Miss Snowden.
26: Yes, Senor Mendez.
27: My humble apologies. I did not mean for you to suffer.
26: Of course not.
27: I was wrong. The bell, Vogel, such things are not good. Do not let him have it. Return it to the people to whom it belongs.
26: Yes, of course.
27: And do not think too harshly of me.
0: He's gone.
26: Yes.
0: This wasn't so bad after all.
26: No, he really wasn't.
24: Hey, heads up. You see them, Tank?
0: Yeah, they're coming back. And they all got guns. Okay, fellas, it's right in our laps now. Give it all you've got and make every shot count.
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0: I hope you're not hungry, dear Henry, dear Henry. I've just burnt the roast and I've ruined the spuds.
1: Well, that's a nice thing, isn't it? After I've been working...
0: Henry, I've got me secret supply.
1: You don't mean...
0: Polo mints.
1: Yum, yum.
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2: Special Agent Z reporting for duty.
0: Agent Z, I have received information from certain friends in the intelligence service that a known spy, Carl Frankenberg, has been making regular trips between this city and the capital of another country. He has been carefully searched every time he crossed the border, yet nothing incriminating has been found. Nevertheless, we are convinced that somehow he is carrying information. I want you to investigate his activities. Keep me informed.

0: 2 days later, customs officials notified Agent Z when the spy, Carl Frankenberg, again entered France. After crossing the border, Frankenberg went directly to the Paris Hotel, at which he always lived while in the city. The next morning, by arrangement with the hotel's manager, a new switchboard operator reported for duty.
1: Hotel Paris, good morning. Just a moment, please. Hotel Paris, good morning. I'll call him at once. Hold the line, please. Hotel Paris, good morning. Z. Z, is that you? Hold the line. All right, go ahead. There's no one around.
2: Is everything all right, Pat?
1: Yes. Notice that I was a new operator and inquired for the regular girl. I told him she was on a short vacation.
2: Has Frankenberg made any calls?
1: No. He's still in his rooms. I'll call and let you know as soon as he goes out. Hold the line. I've got another call. Hotel Paris, good morning. Yes, Mr. Frankenberg. Yes. You expect a guest? Mr.

0: bring out the Branston. Because the crisp vegetables and the one and only tangy sauce in Branston pickle bring out the best in your food.
1: Hope you're not hungry, dear Henry, I've just burnt the roast and I've ruined the sponge.
2: Well, that's a nice thing, isn't it? After I've been working...
1: Henry, I've got me secret supply.
2: You don't mean...
1: Polo mints.
2: Yum, yum.
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Log entry, The Catch Scarlet Queen, Philip Kearney, Master. Position, 12 degrees, 12 minutes south, 130 degrees, 4 minutes west. Wind fresh, sky fair. Remarks, cleared Darwin, Australia after altercation in Bannock Hotel. Reason for incident, the Fang Rubies and the Black Siamese.

0: It landed lightly on its feet about 2 yards from him. As bad as the act was, the guy carried it through.
1: Beaver! Here, Beaver! Come here! Oh, my Siamese slave who jumped aboard your ship. May I come aboard after him?
0: I saw how he came aboard. I'll toss him back to you.
1: I'm sorry, but I have to come aboard after him.
0: He started to cross the gangway. The second shot caught him and slammed him into the guardrail. He careened off of it and hit the deck in front of me. By instinct, I headed for cover and waited for more shots.
1: I didn't think.
0: After a few seconds, I moved over to him.
1: Can you hide me?
0: Sure, I'll hide you.
1: And don't let my sister know until I feel better.
0: Yeah, all right.
1: Until I...
0: I looked back at the schooner. The crew had cut her mooring. She was moving away from the dock. And I was left with a dead man and a black Siamese that looked up at me with motionless yellow eyes.
2: And so Mutual continues The Voyage of the Scarlet Queen, written by Gil Dowd and Bob Tallman, and starring Elliot Lewis. The Scarlet Queen, proudest ship to plow the seas, bound for uncharted adventure. Every week a complete entry in the log, and every week a league further in The Voyage of the Scarlet Queen.

We'd been moored between two trading schooners at a dock in Darwin for 3 days, unloading the stuff we'd brought in from Port Moresby and taking on a cargo for Singapore. My chief mate Gallagher and my crew were in town, spending a few well-earned hours of shore leave. I was alone on the forward deck. I'd been watching the busy lighters wallowing between the shore and the merchantmen that were anchored in the stream. Then I started toward the cabin. I got to the shoreward rail in time to see a man hurrying along the dock. He was carrying a black cat in his arms. He looked back over his shoulder at the schooner on our stern. Then, just before he reached our gangway, tossed the cat aboard.

0: it's Inspector Tompkins, Criminal Investigation Department. Captain Carney?
1: Oh, yeah.
0: We're much obliged to you for notifying us of this incident.
1: That's all right.
0: We're well obliged that you didn't give in the heave-ho into the water, which is becoming a habit in this part of the city. Well, well. Ah, so you've been shot, have you, Chappie? You're a bit of a mess, aren't you, Chappie?
1: I haven't touched him except to put the sailcloth over him.
0: Well, now, let's, you've got a pocketbook, eh? Well, we'll have a look at that. Harold Scott, Blakely Square, Canberra. That's better. Ashenden?
2: Yes, sir.
0: Cart him off, Ashenden.
2: Yes, sir.
0: Now, Captain, suppose you give me your version of the incident in chronological order.
1: I don't have much of a version, Inspector. He came along the dock from the stern of my ship carrying a black Siamese. He tossed the cat aboard, then pretended it had jumped, and then he was chasing it. And that's the cat. He's been sitting there ever since.
0: Ah, that's an odd one.
1: The guy got halfway across the gangway. Somebody on the schooner got him with a rifle.
0: Tell me, what was the name, registry, description of said schooner, and in what direction did she proceed?
1: What? Well, I don't know her name or registry. She's gaff-rigged, painted gray above the waterline between 50 and 60 feet overall. She hugged the shore after she left here. I lost her behind the warehouse there on the point.
0: Well, the CID is obliged to you, Captain.
1: Mm-hmm.
0: Of course, since you're an eyewitness to the crime, you will remain in Darwin and keep the department notified.
1: Oh, not a chance, Inspector. I got a time contract on this cargo we're doing Singapore.
0: Then I shall have to station CID guards upon your ship to prevent you sailing.
1: Why don't you take your CID guard?
0: I'll have the guards here in a jiffy, Captain.
1: Hey!
3: Eh?
1: The cat! The least you can do is take him.
3: A gift to you, Captain, from the department.
1: Thanks! I went into the cabin, put a bottle and glass on my desk, and between a couple of drinks, entered the incident in the log. When I stood up and turned around, the cat was just inside the passageway. He followed me in, and he sat there looking at my face. What the devil do you want? Can't you do anything but sit there and stare? Ooh, you're a lot of company, you are. Hey, get off of that bunk. You think you are, anyway. Come on, get off and stay there. He tossed me a quick look after I pushed him to the deck, twisted around, and with his tongue washed the place where I touched him. Then he jumped back on the bunk. After three more tries, I gave up and he went to sleep on my pillow. After a few more drinks, I gave up again. The CID men had arrived to guard the Queen and everything aboard was secure, so I packed some personal gear for shore. Flipped a coin to decide whether I'd take the cat or leave him. Tails, so I picked him up and went ashore. I finally found a safe-looking pet shop that would board the cat. And with Siva in tender hands, I rode a bus to the middle of town. I located a room at the Queensland House, checked in, and after reporting my address to the CID, had dinner and went to my room. I stretched out on the first double bed I'd seen in months. I must have dozed off, because it took me a while to realize that the sound I heard was a knock on my door.
4: Yeah. Who is it? Yeah, all right, wait a minute. Yeah, what?
1: Hello.
5: Are you Philip Carney?
1: That's right.
5: I've been to the police. They told me where you were.
1: Hmm?
5: I'm Paula Scott. Harold Scott was my brother.
1: Oh. Well, you want to come in?
5: Yes, thank you.
1: I'm sorry about your brother.
5: Thank you. You were with him, weren't you?
1: Well, for a few minutes. Well, I don't think it was bad. The way he went, I mean, things like that just sound as though they're awful rough.
5: You're telling the truth, aren't you?
1: Yes, I am. If it helps any, and I don't suppose it does, he didn't even know he was going. He just stopped talking.
5: What was he talking about?
1: About getting well.
5: Oh. I'm glad to know that.
1: Yeah.
5: What else did he say? See, I've got to know. It isn't one of those masochistic things. I've just got to know.
1: Why don't you sit down?
5: All right, thank you. I'm sorry, there's no place for you.
1: Oh, yeah, it's a one-chair room. I use the bed. Well, there wasn't much said because there wasn't much time. He wanted me to hide him. And he didn't want me to let you know until he got better, that was all.
5: The police told me you have Siva.
1: The cat? Yeah, I put him in a pet shop where he'll get good care, I think.
5: Mr. Carney, I want to talk to you. I know why Harold was killed. And I know who killed him.
1: Did you tell the police?
5: No.
1: Why not?
5: because I want to stay alive. There are two of them. If the police go to one, the other will come after me.
1: You want to tell me?
5: Yes, his name is Hugo Cashin. He's my uncle. And he has a horrible little creature with him, Merrill Ferris. Have you ever heard of the Cashin interest?
1: Well, harbors and anchorages are the only things I know about in Australia.
5: They were built by Leland Cashin. Huh? Mining sheep, contracting, shipping, everything else that makes money, I guess.
1: Leland, he's your uncle, too.
5: He was. He was killed in a motor accident near Canberra 2 weeks ago, leaving Harold and me the entire estate.
1: Huh?
5: Hugo Cashin is alive. When we die, it goes to him. But he has only one left to outlive now.
1: Look, I don't like despairing women. Do you want me to try and help you?
5: That isn't why I
1: can... Never mind why you came. If you want me to help you, act normal. Cry, pull your hair, get drunk, do something. Don't sit there looking as patient as one of your estate sheep.
5: Yes, I'm sorry. I want you to help me.
1: All right. Somebody should have taught you to cry when you were young. You'd feel better.
5: I can't help it.
1: Sure. You learned early not to let your feelings show. You want anything to eat?
5: No.
1: Well, go on in and wash your face and comb your hair. I'll have dinner set up. I figured it would take a lifetime to make her unbend and get rid of some of that reserve and some of that self-control that was tying her up in knots inside. Well, a few drinks before she ate and a few more afterward made a good start.
5: Captain Carney, how did you know so much about me so soon after you met me?
1: Well, you're a pretty obvious little girl.
5: Oh, dear, I am not. How did you? You're quite right, you know.
1: Well, you carry a very active kind of magic around with you. You're afraid of it and the reaction it has on guys like me, so you've developed a fine, icy attitude to hide that rare emotion.
5: Oh, you make me sound, well...
1: Conceited?
5: I'm not, really. I wonder what it is. I'm certainly not beautiful. Nobody's ever told me I'm beautiful and really meant it just like that.
1: Well, just be patient. You'll get old and crotchety someday and you won't have a thing to worry about.
5: Oh, a little while ago, I didn't think I'd get much older.
1: Hmm.
5: You know something? I haven't felt this way for... seems like forever. I mean, of course, about not being afraid of Hugo and Mel.
1: Yeah.
5: I suppose it's because I don't feel quite so alone now.
1: Well, that's good. Tell me... Do Hugo and Merle keep you shadowed? Would they check the hotel register?
5: I'm sure they would.
1: Well, then they know you're here.
5: They... But how?
1: Because I took a room for you in your name when I ordered dinner. It's down the other end of the hall.
5: Oh, Captain,
1: now,
5: I can't
1: stay. Wait a minute. I'm going to stay in that room. You're going to stay here. I changed the registration of this room, too. It's under the name of a very dear friend of mine on the police force, Inspector Tompkins.
5: Oh, but they'll come to that room. I know they will.
1: Well, that seems to be the best way to contact.
5: But I really...
1: Here's the key to this room. Leave the key in after you've locked the door. Jam one of your hairpins in with it.
5: Yes. Yes, all right, Captain.
1: Swell.
5: You going to go now?
1: Well, yeah, it's getting late.
5: I see. I don't think I want you to go.
1: Well, I've got to. You'll be all right.
5: Wait.
1: What for?
5: I just want...
1: Now, look. If I don't have some news for you tonight, I'll see you in the morning. Keep your door locked.
5: Yes, all right.
1: Good night.
5: Good night, Captain.

0: I got in the room, registered to Paula Scott, I locked the door, leaving the key in. And I did what I could to make the room look lived in to anyone cracking the door slowly to come in. It was 11:30 when I turned out the lights and settled down to wait. The building was quiet, but the restless throb of the city came through. Now and then a deep-throated call from the harbor. I'd looked at my watch at 1:15 a.m., and it couldn't have been 10 minutes later that I caught a sound so faint that I felt it rather than heard it. Then I waited for the key to be pushed out of the lock. There was a long silence before I heard the lock click. And another before the door started to swing silently open. A slim, bare arm came in first, shadowy in the faint light from the hall. A slight figure followed. Then I caught the flicker of a knife blade. I moved just before he got all the way.
1: All right, that's the shiver. This elbow bends backward for the rest of your life. What's your elbow?
2: Light out!
1: Not yet. Move back to the door. This way. I want some light on you.
2: You're breaking it.
1: I might at that. You're an ugly little guy. What are you carrying besides that knife? You go well healed, don't you? 25 caliber. You must be a marksman, huh? Playing with that small caliber. That service automatic. That one I'll keep. Any more?
2: I go. That's all.
1: Now get your leg up.
2: Ow.
1: That's for lying to me. Give me the leg again. Throwing knife. You do that too, huh? You're a regular blasted artillery battalion, aren't you? Any more?
2: There ain't any more. Lay go now.
1: All right, as soon as I get you safe in that corner.
2: No, lay off.
1: No.
2: Now, stay there. Don't worry. I'm not getting up.
1: Just a punk kid, aren't you? How old are you?
2: Old enough to get stupid.
1: You sound like stateside.
2: Yeah, tell them when you see them to cancel the time I got coming, I'll go back.
1: You're Merle Ferris, huh? What'd you come up here for? Look, Ferris, talk or I'll start sea-booting you around this room until you do.
2: God damn, that cat.
1: What makes you think she's got the cat?
2: Somebody's got it. She's got the rest of the stuff they took in with her brother's body.
1: I got the cat.
2: You'd have money in the bank if you did.
1: Huh? What makes the cat so hot?
2: What's the difference? If you got it, Cashin will give you enough for it so you can hire guys like me for you to knock around.
1: That sounds good. Come on, get up. Where is Cashin?
2: A hotel, 4 or 5 blocks down. Hey, are you getting my stuff back? You and me will get along all right now.
1: You go like you are, and I'll keep the 45. Then I know we'll get along.

0: cash and store be locked?
1: If you ain't standing in it, it will be.
0: Then I'll do the knocking.
1: What's the matter? You jumpy?
0: Mm-hmm. Just careful.
1: You think we got knocking signals like schoolboys? You read too much. Yeah, this is it.
0: All right, over this way.
2: Who is it?
0: That's room. You're alone.
1: It's me, Mr. Cashin.
0: All right, get over here in front of me. Move in first.
3: Here, Bill. What's this, huh?
1: If you don't like it, run your own errands from now on.
0: Now, both of you stay in the middle of the room.
3: Perhaps if I understood, young man...
1: He got the cat. Scott gave it to him.
3: So, Paula didn't get it. Well, young man, you and I must reach an agreement at once. I will pay you fabulously for the Black Siamese.
0: I'll have to know why you want them before I sell.
3: Certainly. With that cat in my possession, young man, I will prove that Paula Scott is guilty of murdering my brother, Leland Cushion.
0: Are you nuts?
3: The cat's a valuable bit of evidence. With him, and with him only, we can prove that Leland was killed, not in a motor accident, as is believed, but cold-bloodedly in his home by that girl and the deceased brother, see?
0: And the cat will clear everything up, huh?
3: The cat, together with a certain document which Leland was carrying at the time he was killed, see?
0: Where is the certain document?
3: Well, Paula has it hidden. But with the cat in our possession, we'll rout it out and her with it.
0: Yeah, okay. I'll make a deal with you. I'll be back here with the cat in an hour and a half. My first stop was the pet shop where I'd parked Sela. I banged on the door until I aroused the sleepy owner, apologized the same, and retrieved the Black Siamese. Then I headed for the Queensland house. Paula? Paula, still.
4: Just a minute. I'll be right there. Captain, nothing wrong? And Sela?
0: Yeah, here's the cat.
4: I didn't know you were going to bring him here.
0: Why did you lie to me, Paula?
4: I didn't mean...
0: Was it all an act?
4: Well, you can't mean that.
0: What's the real story about your uncle's death?
4: I see. You've seen Hugo Cushion.
0: That's it.
4: You see, I didn't know what to tell you. What if it was murder? What good would it do to have it all stirred up again?
0: Depends on who did the murdering.
4: What do you mean?
0: Who killed him, Paula?
4: Why, Hugo Cushion and Mal Ferris. Oh, it really hurts me to tell you this. My brother was involved, yes, He didn't do the actual killing. But after it was over, he was the one who pushed the car and the body off of Cumber Hills. He found some evidence in Uncle Leland's breast pocket that would prove murder, no matter how hard they tried to hide it.
0: I want to see that evidence. Cashin told me it would prove that you and your brother committed the murder.
4: He's lying.
0: All right, what's the evidence?
4: Part of it is the cat. The other part is in my handbag.
0: Yeah?
4: Here it is. Here, it's the pedigree Uncle Leland was carrying in his pocket. And see? The bullet hole?
0: The piece of folded paper she handed me would have fit tightly into a legal-sized envelope. The bullet hole was roughly in the middle. The angular pedigree lines traced Siva's family back to an ancestor living early in the 1700s. At the top, there were four photographs of Siva. One of them showed him with his mouth open in a yawn. You could see two tiny dark stones that were set one in each of his upper fangs. She put the cat in her lap and opened his mouth.
4: There. You see? There are the fang rubies that show up in the photograph.
0: Oh, yeah.
4: It's the mark of the Pasha line of Siamese. Since Siva's the only one outside of the Asiatic continent, this pedigree chart can't belong to anyone but him.
0: Well, it doesn't prove much yet. Could have been my cat.
4: No, it couldn't. Couldn't belong to anyone in the world but Uncle Leland. He was a member of the International Cat Fanciers Club.
0: Hmm?
4: Their system of identification is legally recognized everywhere. Look here. Here, on Siva's left thigh, right here. Part of fur, you can see a mark on the skin.
0: Oh, yeah, a tattoo.
4: Yes, done when he was a kitten. To identify him as Leland Cushion's in any court in the world.
0: I guess that's good evidence, but I don't get this. How does it prove murder?
4: Don't you see? The tattoo proves that Siva belonged to Uncle Leland. His pictures prove that the pedigree is Siva's. Therefore, the bullet hole in the pedigree papers prove that Uncle Leland was shot and not killed in a motor accident.
0: Now I got it.
4: I've kept the pedigree. My brother was hiding Siva aboard a ship in the harbor. I suppose Hugo found out he was there. My brother was trying to escape onto your ship when they shot him.
0: Hmm. You better get dressed, Paula.
4: Where are we going, Captain?
0: Get these two stories together.
4: You don't know whether to believe me or not, do you?
0: Your cat and your rubies and charts still haven't proved anything but murder. They haven't proved who did the murder.
4: Yes, I know. What can I do, Captain?
0: You can call the police.
2: Call him and tell him to meet us in room 12, Bonnock Hotel, in 45 minutes. I'll go find a car we can hire and meet you downstairs. A few minutes later, Paula, Siva, and I were riding to the Bonnock Hotel in silence. She took the cab when we got there, and I pushed her behind me as we climbed the stairs. When I motioned her to a stop at the door, I wasn't quite sure what I'd do inside if she were guilty. It was 35 minutes after she had or had not called the police that I rapped on the door of Hugo Cashin's room.
5: Who is it?
2: Carney.
5: Come in, Captain. He's brought the Scott dame.
3: Paula.
2: Move back in the room. Merle, get over in the corner. Stay there.
1: Don't worry about me, tough guy.
3: Captain, I'm disappointed in you.
2: Why?
3: Well, this was to be an arrangement strictly between us. If I'd known that you were as untrustworthy as to bring Paula to interfere
4: I'm
3: with...
4: I'm not interfering, Hugo.
2: Look, Cashin, we've got the cat here. That's what you wanted. I've heard the same story from both you and Miss Scott. It was good both times.
3: What has this girl been saying?
2: I told her to call the police and tell them to meet us here. I don't know whether she did or not. What do you think, Cashin?
3: She'd be a fool, too.
2: If she's guilty, I guess you're right. Here, Cashin, you can have the same deal. If she didn't call him, you'd just as soon, wouldn't you?
6: Your call, please.
2: Well, Cashin?
6: Your call, please.
3: Cashin, you're not going to let him call the cops.
1: Why not? They can prove nothing.
6: Your call, please.
2: Give me the police.
3: They can prove nothing.
1: With my record, I'm not sitting in no jail cell while they sweat the truth out of you.
3: All right, get the cat and come on.
4: No, stay away.
3: Cashin!
4: Phil, he's taking Siva. He'll kill him.
7: Oh, you there, stop. Fire, Ashington, stop those men.
4: Oh, Captain Carney.
2: Come on, let's get out of here.
7: Oh, Captain, there you are.
2: Yeah.
7: I thought you'd be hereabouts when I saw those blighters making off with your cat. They wouldn't stop. I had to wing him.
2: Yes.
7: But the cat is unharmed now. Here you are, with the respects of the CID.
2: Well, thanks, Inspector.
7: Did the scoundrels try to steal anything else, Captain?
2: Look, Inspector, this wasn't a robbery. The men you nailed committed that murder on my ship yesterday.
7: Oh, well, the department is Johnny on the spot, you might say. The summons we got was from some poor lady sobbing into the telephone.
2: What?
7: Well, cheerio.
2: Yeah, see? Paula, that was you? Wasting some of that rare emotion on a telephone?
4: Of course not, Captain. Captain, the inspector must have been mistaken. It must have been a bad connection.
2: Oh, no, come on now. Now you're overdoing it. There. No, it'll be all right.
4: I'm sorry.
2: No, you're a big girl with an estate now. Everything's making money for you.
4: Oh, no, I don't care about the money. It's you. If you could manage to stay.
2: I can't stay, gorgeous. I got a cargo aboard on a time contract. I got to get it to Singapore. Hey, here's your cat.
4: Yes, of course, thank you. Yes, I understand. You have a commitment. And you'd rather go on your ship than stay?
2: No, it's nothing. It's nothing personal, Paula. And I'll make you a promise. If I ever settle down on an estate in Australia, it'll be yours.

0: later, using the first faint light and the first fresh breeze of dawn, we stood out into the harbor.
1: Stand by to make fire!
0: It was the crew of city-numbed sailors that stumbled to their stations and groped for the halyards. It was hard to tell what was in their eyes outside of exhaustion as they watched the city lights stick astern. The mainsail shook itself and tightened as it was hauled aloft. The jibs went out. Then the mizzen. And the Scarlet Queen coasted into the morning with the foam at her starboard rail shining whitely in the first reflection of the sun from the sky.
2: Reporting to the bridge, sir. Is everything to your liking? Aloft and below?
3: What's gotten into you, Red? You spend your time reading sea stories or something in Darwin?
2: No, just feeling fit and hearty, Skipper. Glad to be aboard. I ran head-on into a situation.
3: A woman, Red?
2: Yeah. Oh, a lot of good home cooking and stuff, but she wanted me to settle down and share a property.
3: An estate, Red?
2: Yeah, a little truck farm.
3: Huh?
2: Yeah, well, I guess it might not be bad for a while. Evenings on the veranda and all that.
3: Did she have a cat, Red?
2: Yeah, a little white alley cat.
3: And she thought you were crazy for leaving, and you told her it was nothing personal, huh?
2: Yeah, she... How'd you know all that?
3: Women, Red. They're never happy till they got a guy lashed down someplace.
2: Yeah, imagine spending all your life walking on a floor that never rolls or pitches, huh? Skipper, I guess we got the right kind of woman. Wooden and lively. Here, Skipper, to the Queen.
3: To the Scarlet Queen. After you, mate. After you.

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0: Oh, come in, Smithers. What is it? Speak up, boy. Orange juice.
1: No, sir. New Kellogg's Rise and Shine.
0: Hey, fiendish.
1: And look at this, sir.
0: No peel, no Pepsin. It's got vitamin C. Well, Smithers, I suppose this is it.
1: What are you doing, sir?
0: Thank you, Governor. Wife and three pips to support. Thank you.
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8: Afloat with Henry Morgan. Jeffrey Hunter, masquerading as a Dutch gem merchant, together with Hero, lands on the Cuban coast to discover for Henry Morgan the movements of a Spanish fleet. Not knowing Dolores' true identity, he has no idea that she, together with Dietz and Kitty, is in Havana. Boldly, Jeffrey goes to the governor, Don Pietro, hoping to bluff him into giving the information. But Dolores sees him and exposes him as Morgan's spy. He is cruelly tortured by Dietz to make him reveal his mission. But Jeffrey refuses to talk until they threaten to torture Kitty. Then he gives them misleading information. Jeffrey and Kitty are taken to the slave market to be sold on the following day. They're put into the same cell as Antoinette de Lacy. As Hero is still free, Jeffrey has faint hope that he might be able to help them. Next morning, Hero visits the market. When the sale begins, the compound becomes empty, except for Hero. Cautiously, Jeffrey talks to him through the iron bars of the cell.
9: Master Jeffrey, you say I can rescue you. What can I do? Just a poor nigger?
10: Just carry out the instructions that I give you. It's a long chance, but it's the only chance we've got. Oh, Lord, give me strength to carry out this mission.
11: Hurry up, Jeffrey, and tell him what he has to do. I want to hear your plans myself.
10: It's a risk to you, Hero. A great risk. If you fail, and you're caught, you know what your fate will be.
9: If they take you away from me, Miss Jeffrey, I don't want to do anything. I don't care at all what happens.
10: Just take a good look around the compound, Hero. Are there any guards?
9: There's a couple of men down the far end there. They opened a cell and taken the people out.
10: Then the sale has started in earnest. It seems then that they're emptying the cells one by one and selling the occupants that way. Well, that's good. It means that they will open the doors of our cell eventually and we will all go out together.
9: It sure seems like that. Have you been to the market where they actually sell the slaves, Hill?
10: I just had a look at it. It's a great big wooden place.
9: Better and better. Now, we're in the last cell. Therefore, we will be the last to be sold.
10: What can I do to help you?
9: and you're locked up here. They'll come and take you out and put you on the block and sell you. And I'll never see you again. There doesn't seem to be anything that I can do for you.
10: You can do everything. The only possible way of escaping is by a confusion being created. And you have to do that, Hero. You have to cause a panic.
9: But how?
10: We have no time to argue now. Every moment is precious. Someone might come here and find you. Then everything will be lost. Stand at the entrance where they take the slaves into the block. When you see them open our door and take us out towards the market, you must mingle in the crowd. Are you carrying a flint?
9: I sure am.
10: Then if I can imagine anything about markets, the inside of that market is littered with rubbish.
9: It sure am.
10: That's good. Now, as soon as our cell gates are opened, Hero, you must start a fire in the market.
9: You mean set fire to the place?
10: That's what I said. That will create a panic, confusion. And in the confusion, we must get away. When the fire is going, race back here to the cell.
9: I understand, Miss Jeffrey, but I don't like my chances.
10: I know everything's against us, but it's the only hope we have. Now go away from the cell. Don't come near us again, but just watch. Watch and wait. You're our only chance of escape. Remember that, Hero. Remember, three of us are relying upon you.

0: They've taken them from the other cell. It's our turn next.
1: This suspense is killing me. If Hero fails, there's no hope for us. It is such a slender chance.
2: We must not think of failure. It doesn't take them long to dispose of the slaves. Only a matter of minutes before they come to get us. But we must make the journey from here to the auction market as slowly as possible. We must give Hero every chance to succeed.
0: Of course we must, Jeffrey. Because if Hero fails, we all fail.
2: All day I've been cursing my helplessness, my crippled limbs. But now I believe it might be a blessing.
0: In what way?
2: Don't let the guards take me when they come for us. You two girls support me on either side. I'll make that journey last as long as possible with you two girls helping me, the cripple.
1: They're coming. The guards are leaving the market. They're coming this way. Oh, Jeffrey, they're coming for us.
2: Courage, Antoinette. We must not think of failure.
0: And Hero's come out from the market. He's standing near the doorway.
2: You two girls had better help me to my fruit.
0: All right, Jeffrey.
2: Take an arm each.
0: There.
2: You're right. That's right. Oh, I wonder will my limbs ever go back into place. They won't know what you're talking about, Kitty, but try and make them understand that you two girls will help me to the market.
0: All right. We'll just start walking towards the door and see if they interfere.
2: Slowly.
1: They are going to let us do it. They are not going to interfere with us.
2: Good.
0: There's no sign of Hero. He's gone back indoors.
2: Just keep moving slowly. That will give him plenty of time.
0: We can't travel too slowly, Jeffrey, in case the guards become impatient.
1: Won't they be suspicious if they see us talking together?
2: They possibly think that we are saying our last goodbyes.
0: Jeffrey, look. Over there, towards the marketplace. There's smoke.
3: Listen. Hero has succeeded. Just look at the smoke pouring out of the doorway.
1: The guards are leaving us. They are rushing towards the building.
3: That's just what I hoped and prayed would happen. Let's stop here and watch till Hero comes. He will have learned his way about the marketplace. He will surely know how to get us out of here.
0: The guards have gone into the building.
3: And here comes Hero now. Hero! Hero, hurry! I'm coming, Mr. Jeffrey. I'm coming. Now to be fast out of there.
2: Good man. I knew I could rely on you, Hero. Now to get these girls out of this place. I have some more instructions for you, Hero.
3: Yes, Miss Jeffrey, but wait until we get outside before you tell me what to do.
2: I must tell you here. You know when the ship is coming to the island again. You know where she is supposed to land. And you know on what night she arrives.
3: I knows all that, Master Jeffrey, but that's not for another 4 days' time yet. Tell me later, Master Jeffrey. We have to hurry out of here.
2: You had better hurry then. I am not going. I'm a cripple. I would prevent your escape if I came. I'm only a burden on your hands. You'd have no chance of getting away. Go up with the girls to the hills and hide. Hide till the ship comes in. Kitty knows the movements of the fleet. She'll tell you and you can tell Captain Morgan.
0: We're not going to leave you here, Jeffrey. We won't go on without you.
2: If you won't go, then all is lost. All this is in vain. Don't you see? I'd only impede your escape. I can't do anything for myself. I can't even walk.
3: Mrs. Jeffrey, I said some times ago that I'd never go away and leave you. And I mean what I said. I knows a way to get out of this place. We're going now, and you's coming with us.
2: I give the orders, Hero. Take these two girls and go. I have planned it all from the very beginning.
3: Master Jeffrey, I once carried you up a hill through a tropical storm. I did it once, and I can do it again. While all that noise and fighting the fire's going on in there, they're not going to look at us. I'm picking you up in my arms, and I'm carrying you out with

0: I know why I've come, Dolores. There's no need to tell me. All the town is ringing with the news.
1: The fire in the slave market is nothing. They can rebuild it again. But most of the slaves got away, including the ones we had a special interest in.
0: Yes, I know, I know. You know what I believe, Dolores? I believe that Jeffrey Hunter didn't come to this island alone. I believe that he had with him an accomplice. And it was this accomplice who started the fire. I come to think of it, I was there to save. It didn't begin until the two women and Jeffrey Hunter were to be brought to the auction block.
1: And they must be found, every one of them. I do not want them to escape.
0: I wouldn't worry about that. They are all strangers in a strange land. They can't get very far.
1: No. I was once a stranger in a strange land, and I eluded pursuit.
0: Ah, yes, but you were a little different. You had a place to hide. They had no place to go. They will be found before anyone else.
1: I hope you are right. If only I could be sure of that.
0: You want me to go and look for them? No doubt you do. But I have not the time. I'm sailing with the fleet when they leave Havana.
1: But that is not for 5 days yet. You could spend that time in searching. You will help me, and find them we will.

0: please, do not go so fast. I am tired.
1: We can't stop now. We have succeeded in getting out of the city, across the plains, into these low hills. Oh, Antoinette, we've just got to keep on going.
0: Oh, surely we could find a hiding place among these shrubs and trees.
1: Hero will tell us when it's time to stop, and... Hero, oh, you've been so quiet. Is Geoffrey too heavy for you?
2: I'm a mighty worried man, Miss Kitty, about Master Geoffrey.
1: Why, what's wrong?
2: He'd been lying so quiet and so still in my arms. We have to find a hiding place mighty quick.
1: Why?
2: Master Geoffrey's mighty sick man. It has all been too much for him. I fear that he has gone and got that dreaded fever again.
3: Fleeing from pursuit with a sick man in their hands, what chance have they of escaping? Listen to the next exciting episode of Afloat with Henry Morgan.

0: Sometimes you take so much trouble making half their pudding, you forget to make...
1: custard?
0: So Brown and Poulsen have made instant mix custard. 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
2: 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Beautiful. 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
0: Brown and Poulsen instant mix custard. 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
3: What has a hazelnut in every bite?
4: Sorry!
3: And thick milk chocolate for your delight?
4: Sorry!
3: Nougat and caramel golden light?
4: Sorry!
3: And don't forget the hazelnut in every bite! 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
4: Sorry!
3: Nougat and caramel golden light? And don't forget the hazelnut in every bite!
4: Sorry!
3: A hazelnut in every bite! 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
4: Sorry!
3: And thick milk chocolate for your delight?
4: Sorry!
3: Nougat and caramel golden light?
4: Sorry!
3: And don't forget the hazelnut in every bite! And again! What has a hazelnut in every bite?
4: Sorry!
3: Thick milk chocolate for your delight?
4: Sorry!
3: Nougat and caramel golden light? And don't forget the hazelnut in every bite!
4: Sorry!
3: A hazelnut in every bite!
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0: presents Satellite 7, an adventure serial in 8 parts by Angus McVicar. The story is told by 15-year-old Jake Thompson. Part 1, Mystery Island.
1: Tony had been in bed with flu, but that afternoon, when I came in from school, he was up and about for the first time. I remember he was standing by the window of our sitting room, looking out onto the River Forth, and listening to a recording he had made before he took ill. My brother Tony's a recording star. I stood beside him and listened too.

0: Well, Jake, does it pass muster?
1: Gosh, yes. I bet it'll be just as popular as all the others.
0: So my agent thinks. He called this afternoon about an hour ago.
1: More contracts?
0: 3 dates for television, 5 for radio. All within the next 3 months.
1: Great stuff, Tony.
0: As a matter of fact, Jake, I told him nothing doing.
1: What? Did he pass out?
0: Well, very nearly. He wants me to see a psychiatrist.
1: I don't blame him.
0: Look, Jake, I've been thinking. It was that song that started me off, Alan Laird of Moidart. I've been thinking about it all the time I've been in bed.
1: What on earth do you mean?
0: Well, you know, Jake, I suppose there's a good bit of Dad in both of us. He loved the sea and ships, so Mum used to say.
1: I wish we'd known him, Tony.
0: I did, a little. I was 5 years old, you know, when he was lost at sea. Anyway, I got thinking about the sea and about us, you and me, Jake. How hard Mum worked to give us a decent education. How hard we've worked since she died.
1: It's what she wanted.
0: I know, in a way, but she did make me promise to look after you.
1: Well, gosh, haven't you? You're famous, even though you're only 21. You're paying for my keep and giving me the best schooling a chap could have.
0: A good schooling isn't everything, Jake. This past year I've been so busy we haven't even had a weekend away together. We're in a rut, Jake.
1: Well, we can't have everything.
0: Maybe you're right, but there are certain priorities. And this is where the sea comes in. Remember that night we went to the boat show?
1: You bet.
0: And remember that little cabin cruiser you said you'd give your right arm for?
1: Yes, with the new low-consumption petrol engine.
0: I phoned up the dealer just before you came in. It's ours, Jake.
1: What? You mean...
0: I mean, I bought it. For us.
1: Oh, my gosh.
0: Now, don't you start passing out.
1: But, Tony, it must have cost you thousands.
0: Well, what's the good of having thousands if you don't use them? Jake, we're going for a holiday, you and I.
1: Great.
0: As soon as you get your school holidays next week, we're off in our new boat.
1: Tony... Let me get this straight. My head's going round in circles.
0: Great scientific minds never go round in circles.
1: Oh, dry up. Look, first of all, where are we going?
0: Dad came from the West Coast, and that's where we're going. A tour of the Hebrides.
1: Oh.
0: Doing exactly what we want to do and taking our time about it.
1: Yes.
0: For you, no more quadratic equations, no bus to catch at 8:30 every morning. And for me, no lights and studio walls, no clocks ticking around to 0 hour. It'll be wonderful, Jake. Can't you imagine it?
1: Yes, but... What about your contract?
0: I told you I've cancelled them, in the meantime, at any rate. 3 weeks today, I have my next recording session. Until then, the world is ours. We're going to live, Jake. At last, we're going to live.

0: Hi, Dick. Grub up. Come and get it.
1: Right, Johnny. What about the cello?
0: Oh, fix her as she goes, with the whole Atlantic to maneuver in.
1: Okay. We'll be with you in a second. What's the menu?
0: Your plates in the hatch cover. Cold ham and beans, brown bread and butter.
1: Good old Johnny. Boy, am I hungry.
0: There's coffee to come.
1: You've certainly got your appetite back, Tony. You're looking a lot better, too.
0: Oh, I don't know when I felt better. This is the life, eh?
1: You bet. What's the time?
0: Oh, nearly 1 o'clock, I make it. Why?
1: I was just wondering. You think we'll make batter before it gets dark?
0: Oh, should do. Calm sea, following wind. In any case, it's not dark until after 10 o'clock at this time of year.
1: I'm not so sure about the weather, Tony. That black ridge of cloud to the southeast. And the wind's gone round to the south. Against the sun.
0: Uh-huh. Pity if it's going to break now after the wonderful fortnight we've had. Anyway, I don't think a break will come all that suddenly. Not till we reach Castlebay, at least.
1: Oh, well, why should we worry? Even though it does get stormy, we can have a bit of fun ashore.
0: That's the spirit. Here, have another slice of ham.
1: Oh, this is great. If it wasn't for that black cloud behind us, I'd be at peace with the world.
0: Oh, leave it to the Dame Clan Ranald. She'll get us there. Now, when you're finished, what about popping down for the coffee? Right, Jake. Everything's battened down. I'll take the tiller.
1: Okay. It's getting worse. Every minute.
0: Only a couple of hours since we had our lunch, too. I never expected it to blow up like this.
1: Phew. It's a real kiss to the Dame Clan Ranald. Phew. Talk about shivering. I hope the engine keeps going.
0: So do I. The only trouble about this boat is the open cockpit.
1: Where exactly are we?
0: Oh, I think we're still about 40 miles south of Barra.
1: What's our speed?
0: Well, we were doing 10 knots. Now only about 3 or 4, I reckon.
1: Then we'll never reach Castle Bay before dark, will
0: not
1: we?
0: Not on your... Hold on, Jake!
1: The thing can take it, though.
0: I think so.
1: There's nowhere else, is there? I mean, no other island where we could find shelter.
0: There are islands south of Barra, about 10 miles northwest of where we are now. But as far as I know, they're uninhabited. We'd probably get wrecked if we were near...
1: Here comes another! Phew! That's the worst yet!
0: You can say that again!
1: I hope those valuable tonsils of yours don't come to any harm!
0: They're well insured, or so I'm told. Jake! The engine stopped!
1: Gosh! I'm going to have a look at it!
0: Right, take care, though!
1: Don't worry! Probably that last wave! What's one trying?
0: I hope it's nothing worse! What's the verdict, Dick?
1: I'm not sure. Just a minute. There's a terrible smell of petrol.
0: Keep well down or you'll be washed overboard. You all right, Dick?
1: I'm all right. But Tony, we've had it.
0: How do you mean we've had it?
1: There's no petrol left.
0: What? We filled the tank this morning in Tobermory.
1: The feed pipe's cracked. Must have been the storm. The petrol's all leaked away.
0: Oh, no.
1: What happens now?
0: We just drift before the wind and say our prayers, Jake.
1: No steerage way.
0: Not a sausage. But the dame's well built. She'll ride us out.
1: This is not so funny. I mean, we haven't even a radio to send out a distress signal.
0: Oh, wouldn't do much good anyway. Not for the storm passing. When it gets dark, we can send out flares. The way we're drifting, we should be near those islands by then.
1: I wonder what Dad would do.
0: Same as us, I expect. Just in providence.
1: For nearly 4 hours, the dame danced about like a cork, but she stayed afloat. Suddenly, as we crouched there beside the tiller, we saw an island, a low, flat island, with strange towers like trellis work.
0: Not a sign of a sheltered bay or anywhere to beach her.
1: Those rocks, Tony! We're drifting straight for them!
0: The dame wouldn't have much chance in there. Come on, get the anchor out! Should be, with 5 fathoms of cable. Right, if we loose this butterfly nut, the cable should run. Oh, heck, it's jammed tight.
1: There's a hatchet here, among the fire equipment.
0: Right, the very thing.
1: This should loosen it. Okay, have a go. She's coming, Tony.
0: Fine, that'll do. Stand by the anchor cable in case it fouls the rail.
1: Right.
0: I'll loosen the nut. Look out! Down, people!
1: Holding, Johnny.
0: Thank goodness, but will she keep on holding? The dame's dancing up and down like a bronco. Watch it! Every time she comes up, that cable tightens like a fiddle string. I've been wondering, Jake, what's on that island?
1: Search me. I noticed some curious-looking buildings as we came in, but you can't see them so well from here. It's getting dark, too.
0: Look! Look over there! And those lights.
1: Where?
0: They're beyond the cloud of spray. See, on the higher ground. I only saw them for a second.
1: I believe you're right. Then it is inhabited.
0: Could be. Jake! The anchor cable!
1: It snapped! We're drifting again!
0: Where are the flares?
1: Under the light drop in a box. In here.
0: Right, let's try it. Remember, fire to leeward.
1: I hope somebody sees us. We'll be on the rocks in another 2 minutes.
0: I've loaded a red one. Stand clear, Jake.
1: Okay. Gosh, it makes the surf look like blood.
0: We'll try another.
1: If there's anyone on the island, they're bound to see that.
0: I know. Hold on, Jake. We're racing in on top of this wave.
1: Tommy, we're going to drown.
0: Hold on, Jake.
2: Jake, Tony's gone out with Father to have a look at you both.
1: But who are you? Where am I?
2: This is the island of Shuna, and I'm Bridie O'Neill. You've had a nasty crack in the head, and you're in bed in my father's cottage. You're quite safe. But tomorrow morning you'll be as white as rain. How's that for information?
1: But what happened? I mean,
2: you were shipwrecked, you and Tony. Don't you remember? An hour ago.
1: Yes, I remember. The sea was as red as blood when Tony sent up the flares.
2: We spotted your flares. I ran across to tell them at the station. And we got down to the shore just in time to see your boat being flung high and dry on the rocks and Tony dragging you ashore. You struck your forehead on the side of the boat, I think. There's nothing serious, just a bad bruise.
1: Is Tony all right?
2: He's fine. He was fretting about you, so Father and Billy Hackett took him away to examine the boat. It's dark now, but Billy has a big inspection lamp.
1: Who's Billy Hackett?
2: Oh, Billy's a fitter at the station. One of the workers, you might call him, not one of the eggheads.
1: But what station? I can't understand all this.
2: Don't try. Not at the moment. Just be sensible and lie quiet. Would you like a drink?
1: Yes, please.
2: Well, here's some hot lemon I made. I'm quite a good nurse, you know.
1: Thanks.
2: That's better. Now, when the others come back, we'll have something to eat. Granny Stewart's frying some bacon in the kitchen.
1: Who on earth is Granny Stewart?
2: Oh, this was her cottage originally, before Father bought it. But when the scientists came, she refused to leave. So she just stays on along with us. She's a dear old soul. And a great help, but a wee bit eccentric, as you'll find out.
1: But what's going on? What's all this about?
2: Oh, here they come now. Now, that's it. Sit up and give Tony a surprise.
3: How is he, Bridie? Any better?
2: Oh, he's as right as rain. Nothing left but a headache, and as full of questions as a crime reporter.
3: Thank goodness, Jake. You scared me stiff passing out like that.

0: As right as rain. Nothing left but a headache. And as full of questions as a crime reporter.
1: Thank goodness, Jake. You scared me stiff passing out like that.
2: I'm okay, Tony. What about the boat?
1: It might be a lot worse. Billy Hackett says we can patch her up in a day or two.
2: Gosh, that's a relief. Thanks for pulling me out. Brady told me.
1: Oh, forget it, Jake. Look, would you like to meet Mr. O'Neill and Billy Hackett? They carried you up to the cottage.
0: I'll tell them to come through. Then I'll help Granny Stewart get some supper ready.
1: Oh, thanks, Brady.
0: Father, Billy, Jake would like to see you.
1: Mr. O'Neill's an author, by the way. He writes plays. And Billy Hackett's from the station. It seems we've stumbled on a government research establishment. Those trellis-work towers we saw, apparently they're launching gantries.
2: Gosh, rockets, you mean?
1: Maybe, but I'm not sure. If you ask me, Jake, there's something darn queer going on this island.

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2: We had a party last night. It's one of the places in the worst shape. You know how it is. You leave things overnight, takes twice as long to put them right. 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
4: Hi, Ketchup. A series of true stories of the unceasing search for enemy spies in wartime, based on the memoirs of Lieutenant Colonel Oreste Pinto of the Allied Counterintelligence Service. This week's story is entitled Traitor in the Forest. The part of Colonel Pinto is played by Bernard Archer.
5: In the winter of 1944, the scope of activities in Europe was widened, and I was instructed not only to search for spies and traitors behind the fighting lines, but to look after the security of Allied divisions going north into Belgium and Holland. My opposite number in British counterintelligence became my very close friend, and we met often to pool new information. At one of these meetings, he handed me a piece of folded paper and invited me to examine it.
4: Well, what is it?
5: It's just what it appears to be. It's a page torn from a British Army field notebook. It's been folded in four. It has a yellow stain on one quarter. And written on one side is, it seems to be the British Order of Battle in Holland.
4: It is our order of battle. And it's almost complete, listed down to battalion level, including artillery and RE units correctly numbered.
5: Well, does this concern me?
4: I think so. 2 days ago, when our men were searching the German dead, searching for identification, that was found in the pocket of a dead German officer.
5: Hmm. It isn't German handwriting. It's cursive, flowing. British handwriting. And the numerals are the same. They're British, too.
4: Then how did it come into the possession of a German infantry officer?
5: Well, the same way it came into your possession. They search the British dead for identification. They find this in an officer's notebook and they tear it out.
4: Don't think so. That order of battle is new. It was not more than 3 days old when we found it on that dead German officer, and it's still up to date. I've checked this. And only one of our officers who would have had this kind of information has been killed since this order of battle was made. And one other, a brigade intelligence officer, has been captured. I've also checked the handwriting of each of them. It belongs to neither of them.
5: Well, how many other officers?

0: Officers would have this information.
1: 200, maybe more. And they're moving all over the front. In any case, we can't do it that way. They're all senior officers and busy in battle.
0: You think this was sent to the enemy?
1: Yes, and smartly. Within 2 days of its being issued. Perhaps within 1 day.
0: And you think a British officer passed it on?
1: I don't know. It looks like it. The trouble is, I'm busy at the moment. 2 cases. Both have priority, and it means a lot of travelling around. I'd like you to look into this. May I leave it with you?
0: Yes. All right. I'll do it.
1: Thanks a lot.
0: There'll be someone in your office that I can get in touch with.
1: Yes, of course. Thank you. And good luck.
0: Goodbye. Oh, Captain, would you come in for a minute?
2: Yes, sir.
0: Captain, we have a case concerning Allied troops. British counterintelligence want us to look into it. Just take a look at this.
3: Yes, sir.
0: The information on that note is only 5 days old. It was found in the pocket of a German officer, a dead German officer. Counterintelligence believe it was passed to the Germans. The question is, who passed it to them, and how was it done?
3: I see it's stained.
0: Yes. I shall want a copy of all situation reports from the British front for the past 6 days. You better make that the past 7 days. I want a copy of all intelligence reports, confidential reports, battle summaries, and appreciations. And I want the daily casualties of all units.
3: Yes, sir. I'll attend to that right away.
0: I obtained the reports and studied them. In the 7 days, fighting had been heavy all along the front. In the area of the Reichswald Forest, the fighting had been particularly heavy, and ground had been lost and retaken several times.
3: Have you found whom the note was found, sir, was a captain. Captain Ernst Reiner.
0: Age?
3: According to his papers, 26, sir. Here they are.
0: Oh, thank you. Captain Ernst Reiner, 3rd Parachute Regiment. How was he killed?
3: By machine gun fire, sir.
0: Alone or with others of his unit?
3: With 4 others of his unit, sir.
0: Well, what else did you find?
3: Well, it's very much as you said, sir. More than 200 officers had that information on that day. There's been considerable movement since then, and casualties. No, it would be like looking for a needle in a haystack.
0: Well, perhaps we can make the haystack a little bit smaller, and our needle a little bit larger. Now, let's have a look. On the day before Captain Reiner was killed, his unit, the 3rd Para, and a neighboring unit, 276... retook some ground. They overran a company headquarters and 4 prisoners were taken. They also overran an advanced dressing station in which were 12 wounded men. On the following morning, the ground was retaken by us, and in this fighting, Captain Reiner and his 4 comrades were killed.
3: That could explain it, sir. No officers were taken prisoner, so he must have found it at company headquarters.
0: Yes, but why did he hold on to such important information? He wasn't killed until the following morning. He had time to pass it on. There's another side to it. They also overran an advanced dressing station. I wonder. In that cupboard over there is a first aid box. Would you bring it to me?
3: Yes, sir.
0: Thank you. Bandages, dressing, safety pin. Penicillin ointment. Ah, here it is. Acriflavin. A very reliable antiseptic. Could I have a sheet of paper, please?
3: Yes, here you are, sir.
0: An experiment. We'll stain this paper with acriflavin and see what happens. Well, how's that?
3: It's the same color as the stain on the original note, sir.
0: Yes, I thought it might be. So we can now connect the note with the advanced dressing station that was overrun the day before Captain Reiner was killed. At least I think we can. Now, let's see. Next morning, the ground was retaken by us. Well, that's when Reiner was killed. And the orderly in charge of the wounded at the dressing station was a Corporal George Hamilton. I want him traced and I want him brought here.
3: Right, sir.
0: And I want the stain on the original note analyzed. I'm certain it's acriflavin, but I want a report.
3: Yes, sir.
0: According to the battle reports that I'd sent for, the advanced dressing station had been overrun and taken by the Germans and had been retaken by us on the following morning. The orderly in charge had rejoined his unit. He was traced, and brought to my headquarters. Your full name, rank and number, please.
2: Hamilton, sir. George Alfred. 257-3687. Corporal, sir, RAMC.
0: You were taken prisoner of war, Hamilton.
2: Yes, sir.
0: And you escaped?
2: Not really, sir. I did get out of it when our lads came back next morning. It's about being taken prisoner, sir.
0: Yes. Tell me your story from the beginning, Hamilton.
2: Well, it was last Monday morning, sir. And we were pretty busy in the ADS. That's the advanced dressing station. There were a lot of patrols and skirmishes, and casualties were coming in pretty regularly, from the shelling and from the booby traps. The Jerrys have them strung between trees all through the forest, anti-personnel bombs, and hidden in the snow, too. They're pretty bloody if you get caught, and they were coming in steadily all morning. We had four doctors working all the time, under Major Ramsden. We were kept hard at it till about 12 o'clock, when we were told that the Jerrys had put in an attack with their paratroops, and they were getting round the back of us. And we were told to evacuate the station. Well, we started getting them out, the ones who'd been treated, and we were busy with the ambulances. By about 2 o'clock, we'd got most of them out, all except four who were too bad to move. You couldn't move them on these roads. Then Major Remsen sent out two of the doctors and half the orderlies and the padre. Then he sent out the other doctor and more orderlies. He kept three of us.
0: Well, why didn't the doctors stay with the wounded?
2: Well, it's a new order, sir. If an ADS is sure to be overrun, the doctors and surgeons have to get out. They're needed elsewhere. Orderlies stay with the wounded, the ones we can't move. We had four critical cases at the time, sir, and three orderlies looking after them. We were almost surrounded, and casualties came in from this fighting, too. There was nowhere else to take them. Two Jerrys were brought in, one with his leg smashed. I told Major Remsen he should go, but he wouldn't. Even if it was an order, he would still look after the wounded. He did all eight of them, sir. And he even stayed to look after the Jerry.
0: The smashed leg?
2: Yes, sir.
0: What did he do?
2: Well, he gave him a shot to kill the pain and cleaned and dressed it and put on a Tobruk plaster. It was the best he could do in the time.
0: A Tobruk plaster? What's that?
2: Well, it's quick, sir, but it's very effective. You clean and dress and bandage, then you cover the whole limb in plaster of Paris so that it can't move. It's done in emergency. You write the date on the plaster and instructions that the plaster should be removed as soon as possible.
0: I see. What happened then?
2: It got quiet, sir. The Major wanted to stay, but there were no more casualties coming in. I reminded him of the order and told him that we could look after the wounded, so he said good luck and went off.
0: And after that?
2: It was about 20 minutes before the Jerrys came, parachute men. They talked to this wounded Jerry, the one with the smashed leg, and I think he said we'd been good to him. Anyway, they didn't bother us very much.
0: Did the Germans treat you well?
2: Yes, sir.
0: Were any of the wounded questioned by the Germans?
2: No, sir.
0: Were you?
2: No, sir, there was no questioning. In the morning, some Jerry medical officers came and looked at the wounded and checked our stores. Well, it was then that the counterattack started. A lot of shelling. I had to take cover. Well, when the shelling had stopped, I saw some of our own troops and I took them to the ADS. But the Jerrys had pulled out.
0: Your own wounded was still there?
2: Yes, sir. So I just took over and waited until our unit came back.
0: I see. Look at this piece of paper, Hamilton.
2: Yes, sir.
0: Now, if this piece of paper had been in an advanced dressing station, what could have made that stain? No, don't open it. Just look at the stain.
2: It's too light for iodine, sir. It could be acriflavin.
0: Was acriflavin being used in your ADS that morning?
2: Yes, sir.
0: I want you to write your name, rank, and unit, and the names of the four officers and the eight orderlies who were in the ADS that morning.
2: Yes, sir. Do you want the name of the padre, sir?
0: Yes. All personnel who were at the dressing station that day.
2: I don't know all the names, sir. That's as many as I know.
0: It includes all the officers?
2: Yes, sir.
0: Thank you, Hamilton. Well, you've been very helpful. That'll be all.
2: Thank you, sir.
0: Oh, come in, Captain.
3: Get anything from the corporal, sir?
0: I gave him a handwriting test, writing a list for me. But he certainly didn't write the note. I'm sure he knows nothing about it.
3: I see.
0: Now, Major Ramsden was in charge of the ADS, and he was there almost to the end. I want to see him as soon as possible.
3: Yes, sir.
0: And a Captain Franks, who is in charge of transport, I want to see him. And I want you to see our own medical people and ask them what they know about a Tobruk plaster.
3: What, sir?
0: Well, I gather it's some sort of emergency dressing. Captain Franks was the first to be traced, and I started with him. You were in charge of the ambulances for the evacuation of the wounded, Captain.
4: Yes, sir.
0: Describe this tent where the wounded were treated.
4: It was a small tent, sir, adjoining the other two. Room for four doctors to work. Rather rough and ready by ordinary standards, but most of them are.
0: Were only medical personnel allowed in this operating tent?
4: Oh, no, sir. We were very busy all day. Anyone who was free for a moment would lend a hand.
0: Well, what do you mean by lend a hand?
4: Well, fetch and carry, or hold something, or get fresh supplies for the doctors. They were working against time.
0: Did you help in this way?
4: Once or twice in the morning. But when the evacuation started, I was busy getting my transport up and loaded and getting it away.
0: Who was left behind?
4: Four seriously wounded men who couldn't be moved on that road. Three orderlies and the major.
0: Do you know why he should stay behind?
4: To look after the wounded as long as he could. He had a jeep and he came out later. I travelled behind the last convoy to help protect it. The Jerrys were coming round us.
0: Yes. Captain, will you write down for me the names of your own personnel, RASC people, who were moving about the ADS that day?
4: Yes, sir. They were drivers, sir. Brown, Jenkins, Fraser. Here's the list, sir.
0: Thank you, Captain. Right, that'll be all. Thank you for coming to see me, and a safe journey back.
4: Thank you, sir.
5: Major Ramsden is here, sir.
0: Good morning, Major.
6: Good morning, sir.
0: Sit down, please.
6: Thank you.
0: I'm sorry to have brought you all this way from the front line, Major, but there are some questions I want to ask you.
6: Yes, Colonel.
0: You were in charge of an advanced dressing station which was overrun by the Germans on Monday, 6 days ago.
6: That is correct.
0: You received orders to evacuate the wounded. When did you receive this order?
6: Precisely? Oh, I don't know. It was about 12 o'clock. I was busy at the time, and as soon as I was finished with the case, I was told.
0: What action did you take?
6: I ordered the evacuation of all cases that had been dealt with, and a general speed up in dealing with the remaining casualties. May I ask the reason for this inquiry?
0: You may ask, Major, and I may tell you later. Meantime, I'd like you to answer my question. When was the evacuation completed?
6: It was completed in stages. By 2 o'clock, most of the cases were away, and I sent half my staff away, two doctors and some orderlies. And I told the padre to leave. He didn't want to go, but it was a matter of transport. By 2:30, we had dealt with the remaining cases as best we could, and the captain in charge of transport reported to me that the last of the ambulances were due to leave. I told my colleague, Captain Jessup, to leave and take all the orderlies except three.
0: You remained at the station?
6: I was anxious about four of the wounded who couldn't be moved. I wanted to do what I could for them before the Germans came.
0: Did you intend to stay with them?
6: I wanted to do my best for them.
0: Well, there's a new order, isn't there, that says that when the ADS is likely to be overrun and is ordered to be evacuated, surgeons and doctors will not remain behind, but will leave orderlies to look after the wounded. Did you intend to stay at the ADS?
6: I was in charge of the station. It was my intention to do what I could for the wounded and for the men who were being left behind, and then return to brigade. That is what I did do.
0: And while you were staying behind, more casualties came in.
6: Yes, a few came in, about eight of them. They were men who'd been wounded in defense of the ADS, so I attended them.
0: The Germans were quite near.
6: They were in the forest. I don't know how near. It was a probe. I think they got behind us. It was the only place we could bring the casualties.
0: British casualties?
6: I think there were six British and two German wounded.
0: You attended the Germans?
6: Of course.
0: Both of them?
6: Well, there was little I could do for one of them, but the other I did attend.
0: What was the nature of the injury?
6: A leg wound. Lacerations.
0: How did you treat it?
6: There wasn't much time. I cleaned the wound and dressed it and applied plaster to immobilize the limb.
0: And then you left?
6: I had a look at the other wounded, said goodbye to the three orderlies who were staying behind, and then I left, yes.
0: Shortly afterwards, the ADS was overrun?
6: Yes.
0: Did you have any trouble on the journey back?
6: No. Luckily, the road was still ours, and I got back all right.
0: Yes. Well, now I'll tell you the reason for these questions. On the day after your ADS had been overrun, our counterintelligence men came upon a German officer in possession of highly secret information about British troops. We believe that that information was sent to the Germans, and we believe that it was sent via your advanced dressing station.
6: What kind of information?
0: Highly confidential information that would be known...
7: Oh, sorry, sir.
0: It's all right, Captain. Come in.
3: For your signature, sir.
0: Thank you. How's the wrist?
3: I think it's all right now, sir. Quite comfortable.
0: You recognize the dressing, Major? It's called a Tobruk plaster, isn't it?
6: A Tobruk plaster is used for immobilizing the leg, Colonel, not for putting on a forearm.
0: Yes. And in fact, you put a Tobruk plaster on the leg of a German soldier just before your ADS was overrun.
6: Yes.
0: Well, for an experiment, Major, I've had this Tobruk plaster put on the captain's forearm. There's really nothing wrong with his wrist. Would you please remove that plaster? You have the captain's permission, and mine. Will you remove that plaster?
6: Is this part of your inquiry?
0: That's what I'd like to know. Have you the shears, Captain?
3: I have them here, sir.
0: Will you remove the plaster, Major?
6: Very well, sir. Just put your arm on the desk, please, Captain. No, the other way around, please.

0: What is it, Major?
1: Well, there's a note inside.
0: Will you read it?
1: Yes, it says, this is how it was done. Why?
0: Are you asking me why?
1: I am reading what it says on this note. This is how it was done. Why?
0: Thank you, Captain.
2: Right, sir.
0: Now, Major, that note was quite clean when it was placed against the dressing last night and plastered over. Now it's stained, isn't it? What made the stain?
1: The antiseptic, the acetylene.
0: Will you compare it with the stain on this note, Major? Would you say that they were the same?
1: Well, they seem to be.
0: Well, I assure you they are the same, Major. I've had the stain on this note analyzed. It's also acetylene. And the note, if you'll read it, reveals highly secret information, doesn't it?
1: Yes.
0: Look at it closely. Would you agree that that note could have been stained by being placed inside a Tobruk plaster?
1: It's possible.
0: It's written on a page from an army field notebook. Did you have field notebooks at your post?
1: Yes.
0: And the last case you dealt with was a German paratrooper. You stayed behind to deal with him and encased his leg in such a plaster. You wrote instructions on the plaster. What instructions?
1: The time and date, and instructions for removal at the earliest possible moment.
0: And next day, this note, stained, is found in the possession of a German paratroop officer.
1: This is preposterous. You are suggesting that I put that note... I don't even know the order of battle.
0: Don't you?
1: No, and if I did, you'd think... Good God, man, I'm a doctor. I'm here to save lives.
0: What do you think of the Germans?
1: German wounded or German troops?
0: As you like.
1: To me, all wounded are in need of help, British or Germans. I do my best for them.
0: And German troops?
1: I am a non-combatant, Colonel.
0: The fighting has been pretty hard in the forest. What do you think of war?
1: What do you think? Do you think it's a game?
0: To some people, it is a game, Major. A very dirty game. So let's come back to the point. That note contains highly secret information. The information was only 2 days old when your post was overrun. It was found on the body of a German paratroop officer. His unit overran your post. Do you agree with me that that stain connected with the medical post?
1: Yes.
0: The handwriting is British. You recognize it?
1: No.
0: You're certain?
1: Yes.
0: But you do agree with me that on the evidence we have, it could have been sent inside the Tobruk plaster. And if so, it was intended to get into enemy hands.
1: Yes.
0: And if so, there was a traitor in the forest.
1: But there must be 100 other ways. We're not the only ones with active flavine. Why suspect a doctor? This information would cost hundreds of lives, hundreds of casualties. Do you think any doctor has this information?
0: A moment ago, you told me that you treat all wounded alike, whether they're British or German. In my work, all suspects are treated alike, whether they're civilians, or soldiers, or doctors. So we meet on common ground. You don't recognize this handwriting?
1: No.
0: Will you give me a copy of your handwriting, please?
1: Yes.
0: Write down your own name and unit and the names of the 3 doctors who served with you, and the names of any officers among the wounded.
1: The wounded who were left behind?
0: Yes, please.
1: Well, there's only one. Here are the names.
0: Thank you.
1: Yes. You will have to look elsewhere for your traitor, won't you, Colonel?
0: So it would seem. But you agree that I should look for him?
1: Yes. I suppose so.
0: By the time my British opposite number had completed his own case, I was ready with a report for him.
3: Well, Peter, how did it go?
0: Here are the reports.
3: Oh, thanks.
0: You set me 2 problems. How this information could be sent to the enemy so quickly and so successfully, and who sent it?
3: Yes.
0: Well, first, let's deal with how. I had the stain on the note analyzed. It was caused by acetylene. Well, that connected with the medical post. This ADS was the only one to fall into German hands at that time, and in it was a German paratrooper, on his leg at a Tobruk plaster. The ADS is overrun, and he's taken to his own medical post. The plaster is broken open, and the note is found, stained, of course, by the antiseptic. It's given immediately to a paratroop officer, same unit, to take through the forest to headquarters or to a signals unit. At that moment, we put in a counterattack. And fortunately for us, this German officer is killed. Well, that's how it was done. But I can't be sure who did it.
3: The fact is, it was done.
0: Well, the post was busy. All sorts of people were in and out. Now, here are some handwriting tests. But they get us nowhere.
3: But I see you think it was made to Ramsden.
0: Well, he had the opportunity, and he did stay behind against orders. But he didn't have this information, and it isn't his handwriting. I've checked that.
3: But it had to be his handwriting. He could have got it or taken it from someone else.
0: Well, you say there are 200 officers who had this secret information. The front's been moving fast. There have been many casualties. I'm afraid we can't prove anything now.
3: No, I suppose not.
2: I'm sorry you were called in so late.
0: There was a traitor in the forest, but the case was never completed. Perhaps we were too late. And perhaps the story explains why a certain officer, Ramsden was not his real name, was transferred immediately to a base hospital. At that stage in the battle, we couldn't afford to take risks.

0: You've been listening to Spycatcher with Bernard Archer as Colonel Oreste Pinto. The script was written by Robert Barr and the program produced for the...
1: I've been gardening in white gloves just to prove that dirt can't hide from new Tide. Tide's been intensified to bring you cleanness no other low-priced powder can beat. 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Too tough a test for a low-priced powder, not for new Tide. Now for those hidden gloves. How's that for cleanness? Proof that dirt just can't hide from intensified Tide. 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

0: pursuit. A criminal strikes and fades quickly back into the shadows of his own dark world. And then the man from Scotland Yard, the famous Inspector Peter Black, and the dangerous, relentless pursuit. When man hunts man. In just a moment, tonight's story.
1: Because ordinary laxatives act only in your lower digestive tract, they cannot relieve the acid stomach upset that often accompanies irregularity. Thus, they're only half effective. For relief that's fully effective, you need a laxative that also acts in your stomach. And that means Haley's MO. It provides thorough relief because it works in two places instead of only one. Therefore, it makes you feel better. Infinitely better than ordinary preparation. Try Haley's MO. It's the best laxative ever made.
0: Now, with Ben Wright starred as the famous Inspector Peter Black of Scotland Yard, we bring you tonight's story, Pursuit and the Asiatic Killer.

0: Any change, Dr. Reed?
1: No, Inspector. None at all.
0: I've just been talking to the wife. She thinks you should take him to a hospital.
1: Oh, how can I? Touch and go. I'd be afraid to move him.
0: She wants to come in?
1: No, not now. Too weak. Even the slightest excitement might... Nurse, give me another hypodermic, please.
2: Yes, Doctor. Here you are, Doctor.
1: Thank you.
0: Do you think he was in his right mind?
1: About saying he was poisoned? From the looks of it, I'd say so.
0: It's not a natural illness, then. Your heart...
1: Definitely not. The man suddenly falls ill, claims he's been poisoned. You've seen the symptoms before. Look at him now.
0: Yes.
1: Well? Nurse, tell Mrs. Callender to come in.
3: Better, isn't he? He's all right. James? James?
1: He can't hear you, Mrs. Callender. I'm afraid.
3: James. James! Doctor. Doctor, do something.
1: I'm sorry.
3: No. No, don't say that. No, he's all right. James! Oh, James!
0: James Callender died at 3:02 in the morning. He had been stricken sometime before midnight. Before going into a coma, he insisted that someone had poisoned him and that his wife knew who had done it. And then he didn't wake up again. It was only a few hours later that Detective Sergeant Moffitt telephoned the autopsy report to my office. It was 10:00, a Tuesday morning.
4: Autopsy report, sir.
0: All right, let's have it, Moffitt.
4: The doctor was wrong. It wasn't poison.
0: Oh?
4: No, sir. The man died of Asiatic cholera.

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1: Asiatic cholera, one of the most severe and fatal diseases known to man. It had killed James Callender, and in his agony he had cried out against a poisoner. If this was true, that a murderer had used cholera germs to commit his crime, then Scotland Yard was searching for a lunatic in possession of a weapon as deadly, if not more so, than the atomic bomb. I took the case to Commissioner Harkness.
2: Devilish serious, eh, Black?
1: I know, sir.
2: Of course. Man may have been raving.
1: Well, I thought of that.
2: But cholera. Good Lord, if something like that got loose again...
1: Oh, before we go any further, sir, it might be an idea to phone the Ministry of Health. There may have been a few other cases.
2: Good, good. Chief Medical Officer, what's his name?
1: Oh, Sir Conrad Devon?
2: Right. Hello, Standard. Get me Sir Conrad Devon at the Ministry of Health, would you?
3: Right.
2: I don't like this. I don't like it at all. You know anything about the dead man?
1: Well, no, sir. No, I told you I haven't been back yet because I wanted to wait for the autopsy report.
2: Yes, quite right. What was that he said about his wife knowing?
1: Well, that was just before he became unconscious. He was whispering, "My wife knows. Myra knows. Ask her." That was all he said. He didn't speak after that.
2: We haven't had a case of this sort for nearly... pretty grim if it's true, you know.
1: Yes, sir.
2: I'll have Sir Conrad send over a Ministry of Health man. And for heaven's sake, Black, don't let this get out to the newspaper.
1: Well, no, we won't, sir. At 1 o'clock, the truth of the matter was settled. The Ministry of Health biologist, as well as our own people, put the lid on it. They made several tests, and the results of each told us that James Callender had died of Asiatic cholera. Now it was my job to find out how. I went back to question the bereaved wife. The blinds of the house were drawn, and although the sun was shining brilliantly in the street, the sitting room was somber with the air of death.
4: I don't know what I can tell you. I don't know what I can say.
1: Your husband thought he had been poisoned.
4: But why? No one would...
1: Well, he also said that you knew who had done it.
4: How could I know such a thing? How could I?
1: Well, that's what I should like to know. Do you?
4: No. Unless...
1: Go on.
4: Well, I remember when he first became ill. He had terrible cramps. He said he thought he must have eaten something that poisoned him.
1: Mm-hmm.
4: He was in pain, but I don't think he was very worried at the time. Perhaps that's what he meant when he said that I knew.
1: I see. Well, Mrs. Callender, can you think of anyone who might want to hurt him?
4: No.
1: Yeah, according to your doctor's report, Mr. Callender complained of feeling ill the day before he died.
4: Yes, but he didn't think it was serious. Not poison. It couldn't have been that. Why don't you tell me the truth? How did he die?
1: I'm afraid I can't tell you that just now, Mrs. Callender.
4: You think he was murdered?
1: No, we're not certain. We're trying to find out.
4: Because he said that someone had poisoned him?
1: Yes, and because he said that you knew the person.
4: But I don't. There couldn't be anybody. We're not the sort of people who have enemies.
1: I see. Well, now, what did your husband do, Mrs. Callender?
4: He owns a shop. Well, he owned a shop.
1: What kind of shop?
4: Cameras, enlargers, you know.
1: Well, is there someone else who is in business with him?
4: Yes, his partner, Mr. Denning, but...
1: Would you give me the shop address, please?
4: 341 Edgware Road.
1: Oh, one second. Thank you. Mrs. Callender, I noticed as I came in the luggage in the hall. Were you planning to go somewhere?
4: Why, yes.
1: Oh.
4: Well, you'll find out anyway, I suppose. James and I were separating. I would have left him 2 days ago if this hadn't happened.
1: I see.
4: It was perfectly friendly. I don't think I loved him anymore. But I was very fond of him.
1: Mrs. Callender, I must ask you not to leave London for a few days, at least until we've made our investigation.
4: But I've made my plans. Surely you don't...
1: I promise, as soon as we're satisfied, I'll let you know. You'll be free to go wherever you like.
4: All right.
1: Now, a medical officer will be calling here in a little while. He'll want to make one or two simple tests.
4: Why? I don't...
1: Please give him your cooperation, Mrs. Callender.
4: But why? What kind of test?
1: I'm afraid I can't tell you that just now, but we want to make sure that no one else will die the way that your husband did. We still had no positive proof that James Callender had been murdered. There was only his dying word. So I checked back with the yard before going to the camera shop in the Edgware Road.
3: There's nothing here, sir. Ministry of Health called a few minutes ago. They haven't got any other reports of cholera up to now.
1: All right, Moffat. Now, look here. I want you to go out to the Callender place in Salmon Street. I want you to get names and addresses of anyone who may have been in contact with Callender a week before he died. Mrs. Callender should be able to give you the information.
3: You want to something, sir?
1: No, Moffat, but I want to make sure that no one else comes down with cholera. Now, when you get those names, you send them on to the Ministry of Health. They'll have to test them.
3: Right, sir.

0: way, one of those cameras is here. A silver Leica.
1: Yes, sir, it was lucky, the three-up model. Yes, sir, I will. Goodbye, Doctor. Good afternoon, sir.
2: Good afternoon. Chief Inspector Black, Scotland Yard.
1: Oh, is something the matter?
2: Yes, sir. Your partner, Mr. Callender.
1: Callender? I don't quite...
2: Why, haven't you heard, Mr. Denny?
1: Heard? What?
2: Well, he died last night.
1: Good Lord. No. How?
2: I'm rather surprised that you hadn't heard.
1: I knew he was ill yesterday. His wife telephoned. I was going to ring up this afternoon. I had no idea. How did he die? What happened?
2: Oh, we're trying to determine that, Mr. Denny.
1: Your... suicide?
2: Well, we're not sure.
1: I can't believe it.
2: Can you tell me anything about him or his state of mind in the past few days?
1: There's nothing to tell. It was no different.
2: Well, there's nothing troubling him, possibly. Your business relationship was satisfactory?
1: Exceedingly.
2: The finances?
1: These days, as good as they can be under the circumstances.
2: Yeah. Did you know about the separation action between Callender and his wife?
1: Yes.
2: Well, did he appear upset about it?
1: No. No, it was calm and quite deliberate on their part. The most sensible thing to do.
2: Mm-hmm. Tell me, is Mr. Callender in the habit of frequenting foreign restaurants? Chinese, perhaps?
1: Not as far as I know. In fact, I'm almost positive that he didn't. Callender liked very simple cooking. I can't understand. I mean, that he's dead. It's a terrible shock to me. How did he die?
2: I'm sorry, sir. I'm not at liberty to tell you that. Just one more thing. Did Callender confide in you? A mention of an event in his past, let's say.
1: Don't exactly follow you. Do you mean an event which could have led to this?
2: Yes.
1: No. No, I'm sure not. He was a quiet man, lived a sensible life. That's why I...
2: Yes, I understand. Now, I wonder if I may look through his office. Papers, you know?
1: Of course. We share one at the back. However, Callender has his own desk. Will you come this way, please?
2: I spent an hour searching through James Callender's papers, and at the end of that time, there wasn't the slightest evidence which could be used as a motive for murder. It began to appear that the dying man's statements were the ravings of delirium, in which case it was an even more frightening job for us and for the Ministry of Health. One case of Asiatic cholera, although a terrible danger, can be controlled if the case is checked, and we still had no idea of the cause. I sent Denning to the nearest divisional police surgeon for his cholera tests, and then I returned to the yard. It wasn't until the next day that we began to learn a little more.
3: Not much to go on, sir.
2: I know, Muppet, but one case of cholera like that, it just doesn't make sense. But certainly somebody else must have got it.
3: I suppose it's a question of waiting now, see if it turns up again. I got that list from Mrs. Callender. They've all been contacted.
2: I wonder how many more there are who might have come into the shop. Well, still, Denning hasn't got it yet, that's a hope. Hello, yeah?
4: Hey, Blake. Commissioner Harkness speaking.
2: Oh, yes, sir.
4: Would you come in for a moment, please?
2: Right, sir. I'll be in the commissioner's office. Mm-hmm.
3: Yes, sir.
4: Come in, Ray. Sit down.
2: Thank you, sir.
4: Now, look here. We've got some rather alarming news.
2: Oh?
4: Ministry of Health has done a little more work on that case. Cholera, nothing's changed there. But they don't think it's a natural case.
2: Oh, really?
4: They're reasonably certain that the dead man ate something, probably about a week ago. The germs were in that something.
2: Well, yes, sir, but that doesn't mean to say that...
4: If it was a week ago, the food must have been either eaten in a restaurant or bought at a grocer's. Now, if that's the case, it's almost impossible that one man would come down with cholera and no one else.
2: Well, then a chance of an immunity with others who ate the same food?
4: I ask the same question. They said with cholera, no. You realize what this means, Blake?
2: I'm afraid so, sir, yes. Somebody used the germs as a poison, administered it to Callender.
4: Unless another case or two comes along, it's going to be up to us.
2: But the wife must know something, then. And Callender swore that she did.
4: Mm. Go out there again. We've got to make her talk. Yes? Oh, hello, Marty.
3: Afternoon, Commissioner. 999 calls come in, sir.
2: Well, what's up?
3: Dr. Reed just rang through. Says he's at the Callender address. Wants us to come over. Something's happened to Mrs. Callender.

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1: Now, the second act of Pursuit and the Asiatic Killer.
2: Commissioner Harkness, Moffat, and I raced to the house in Salmon Street. It was nearly dark when we arrived. The constable took us upstairs, and Dr. Reed was waiting for us outside the bedroom door.
3: What's happened here?
4: I don't know exactly. The front door was open. She was lying on the floor in the hall, a nasty wound in her head. I called you and the constable who was passing.
2: Well, will she be...
4: Yes, I think so.
2: How did you happen to be passing, Doctor?
4: I wanted to look in, see that Mrs. Callender was all right. I told her that I would last night.
2: I see. May I speak to her?
4: Yes, I think it'll be all right. Not for too long, though.
2: Good evening, Mrs. Callender.
5: Where did he go?
2: Who?
5: The man.
2: Did you see him?
5: No. It was dark. I'd been shopping. I came in the door and I saw someone standing in the hall. The light wouldn't work and then he came toward me.
2: And you didn't have time to run to the door?
5: No. I must have screamed and he hit me and then
4: That's enough. No more talking. I'm going to give you something to make you sleep for a little while.
2: Oh, we'll wait outside, Doctor.
4: I'm only thankful I was nearby. I have a headache, but it won't be anything worse.
3: Well, what do you think, Black?
2: I don't know, sir. Of course, she may know something and isn't aware of what it means to the murderer.
3: I'm going to have a look about.
2: Oh, I'm going to. You know, whoever it was that waited for her must have been familiar with the house. Probably saw her go out and slipped in to wait. Oh, Marvin?
6: Yes, sir?
2: Check on the back door and windows, would you?
6: Right, sir.
2: I want to have a look at that hall light.
3: Out. No question about that.
2: Try it again, will you, sir?
3: Well, I'll be... What did you do?
2: Refastened the bulb. You won't mind going over to the front door, Commissioner?
3: Yeah, all right.
6: Yeah?
2: Yes. Now I'm going to switch off. Can you see me?
3: Yeah, of course.
2: My face?
3: No.
2: What about now?
3: Yes, I can see your face now.
2: Mm-hmm. Would you open the door, sir?
3: Oh, it's the devil.
2: Oh, it's all right, sir. I'm just trying something. You see, if Mrs. Callender had come in and had not been able to see the man's face, he must have been standing quite a distance away from her. But she said that the electric light wouldn't work.
3: Yes, that's right.
2: Well, sir, the light is at least 6 feet inside the doorway. Now, that means she must have walked toward the man, tried the light, and still not attempted to run when he came at her. By then, she would have seen his face.
3: Almost as though she knew the man.
2: Possibly, sir. Oh, Muffet, did you find anything?
6: That back door was open, sir. Unlocked anyway.
2: That's odd. Any sign of tampering with the lock?
6: No, sir.
2: Where did it lead to, the back door?
6: The garden, sir.
2: Oh. Any alleyway leading to the front of the house?
6: No, sir. It's walled in all around.
2: Footprints in the garden?
6: Quite a few, sir. You can see where he went over the back wall.
2: Right. You get casts of them, and then I want the doorknob dusted for prints and this light globe here.
6: Right, sir.
2: Well, At the moment, there was nothing to do until we received the results of the footprint and fingerprint test. Commissioner Harkness and I returned to the yard. We had a bite of supper, and then we waited in my office. At 8 o'clock, Moffat brought in the information.
6: All nice and clean, sir. Can't tell much by the fingerprints, but the shoe casts are pretty good. Size 10, and about 5'11". Approximately 13 stone. Both shoes in good condition. Probably expensive.
2: Uh-huh.
6: May have an old wound or a break in his left leg. A right impression is a bit heavier. The man would have a slight limp.
5: It's all right, Dr. Reed. I feel much better.
4: You shouldn't see anybody tonight.
2: It'll only take a moment or two, Doctor.
4: Yeah, very well.
2: Mrs. Callender, your husband said that you knew who killed him.
5: But we've already...
2: Yes, let us assume that you do know something which to you is unimportant, but to your husband's killer has a death warrant.
5: Is that why someone tried to kill me this afternoon?
2: We'll assume that is the reason. Now, when you came in the door after shopping, did you see the man standing in the hall immediately?
5: No, I don't think so. Not immediately.
2: Mm-hmm. You walked to where the light switch was.
5: Yes, I tried to turn it on.
2: And then you saw the man?
5: Yes.
2: But not his face?
5: That's right.
2: It was then about 5:45.
5: I suppose so. I'm not sure.
2: It wasn't totally dark outside.
5: No, but it was dark in the hall.
2: There's a window in the hall, isn't it?
5: Yes.
2: So a trace of light could come through.
5: It was dark. That's all I can tell you.
2: Mrs. Callender, would you object if I took your fingerprints?
5: Why? You don't think that...
2: Do you mind?
4: Inspector, this is going too far. One or two questions, perhaps. Mrs. Callender is my patient. I can't allow you to...
2: I'm sure that Mrs. Callender wants to find the murderer of her husband, Doctor. May I have your prints, Mrs. Callender?
5: Yes, if you must.
2: Thank you. Right, Martin.
6: Just relax your hand, madam. Thank you.
2: Index and thumb will be enough, Moffat. Both hands.
6: Right, sir. Thank you. I can wipe your hands on this. Here you are, sir.
2: Thank you. You got the set we took from the light globe?
6: Yes, sir. Here you are.
2: A magnifying glass?
6: Yes, sir.
2: Now, Mrs. Callender, would you mind explaining why you unfastened the light globe in the hall?
5: I didn't. Why should I do such a thing?
2: That's what I want to know. Yours are the only prints on it.
4: Oh, Inspector, what nonsense. The intruder had worn gloves, you know perfectly well.
2: Yes, Doctor, that's quite right.
4: Well, then why are you...
2: Dr. Reed, do you know why Mr. Callender died?
4: Of course. Poison. That's why I called the police.
2: It was Asiatic cholera.
4: What?
2: Not at all. Mrs. Callender, would you know anything about that?
5: No. Oh, no.
2: The man we're looking for is 5'11". He weighs 13 stone and he has a slight limp in the left leg.
4: Just a moment. Mrs. Callender, didn't I meet your husband's partner, Denning, isn't it?
5: Yes, but they were very good friends. I'm sure...
4: No, he... no. Mr. Chet was an amateur biologist. I remember now he limps, too.
5: It couldn't be.
2: I think it could be, Mrs. Callender. I think we may find that somehow he obtained the cholera germs and gave them to your husband.
5: No.
2: And that you were both afraid of what the police would find out. So this afternoon, after I'd been to see him, he came over here and you arranged the scene of the attack together.
4: But, Inspector, have you seen the wound?
2: How bad is it, Douglas?
4: Well, it was quite a heavy blow.
2: How much easier to throw us off the track, then. We can prove that Denning is the man who was here. I think it'll be his prints we found on the back door.
7: Don't move. Stay exactly where you are.
2: Speak of the devil, Mr. Denning. You've saved us a great deal of trouble.
7: Get out of the bed, Myra. We're leaving.
5: I told you not to come over tonight.
7: Take a chance. See why? Come on.
2: Put down your gun, Denning.
7: Not on Earthly.
2: All right. Muppet!
6: That's enough. Stand still.
2: Only be sure there's no one behind you, Mr. Denning. Much safer. Well, I think we can all go now. Denning and Mrs. Callender were formally charged with murder. At the trial, it was proved that there had been no question of a divorce. That was a story which both Denning and the woman had contrived. The motive was very simple. Insurance and what the defendants called love. We never did learn how Denning obtained the cholera germs, but a test tube was found in his miniature laboratory. It contained a culture of his lethal weapon. Mrs. Callender received a life sentence. Denning was hanged. Pursuit. And the pursuit
8: is over.

0: Pursuit is produced and directed by Elliot Lewis and written by Anthony Ellis. Music was composed and presented by Eddie Dunstetter. Ben Wright stars as Inspector Peter Black with Raymond Lawrence as Sergeant Muffet. Featured in tonight's cast were Sally Cassell, Julian Upton, William Johnstone, and John Sherman. If you have to shave once a day, that's bad enough. 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Murder, that is, till you start using Mole brushless shaving cream. 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
7: It's time to join our American family Robinson again in Centerville. Gus Olson and Windy Bill have become important figures in the business world. Gus, by virtue of investing in one share of Jason Shoes Incorporated, and Windy, by his appointment as contact manager of Mr. Jason's factory. Windy isn't aware that the title, contact manager, was made up by editor Luke Robinson to conceal the fact that Windy's job is really that of office boy. Luke is doing his best to impress Miss Timmons with Windy's desirability as a husband, hoping that she'll take Windy off his hands. As we tune in, we find Windy and Miss Timmons strolling arm in arm down the street.
8: Yes, sir, Letitia. Old Jace put his hand on my shoulder and he said, "Old man, we want you with us. We need you."
9: Well, that's just what the head of the Home for Homeless Cats said to me when he wanted me to take a booth at their charity bazaar. Except he didn't call me old man, of course.
8: Letitia, may I finish what I was saying?
9: Well, my goodness, who's to stop you?
8: "We need you," he said. And if I'm not mistaken, his voice trembled a little with emotion when he said it.
9: Imagine, a big, strong man like him breaking down like that.
8: I don't have to imagine, Letitia. I was there. And then he went on. "Jason Shoes Incorporated is nearly ready to go ahead," he said. "But until I heard that speech of yours, Winkle, there was one thing lacking, a contact manager. And today I have found the man."
9: "What man?"
8: "Why, the man to be contact manager, Letitia."
9: "Well, my gracious, you don't have to bite my head off. Where'd you find this man?"
8: "Why, Letitia, the man was me."
9: "Oh."
8: "He found me. He wants me to be contact manager for Jason Shoes Incorporated."
9: "Well, why didn't you say so?" "Well, that's very nice, I'm sure."
8: "Nice? You realize what that means? Do you know what a contact manager is?"
9: "No. Do you?"
8: "Why, of course I do. How could I be one if I didn't? A contact manager is the heart and soul of any corporation. He's the man around whom everything revolves. Everything. He's the man who manages the contacts."
9: "My, it does sound important. Something like a vice president, I guess."
8: "Nothing like a vice president. Vice presidents are important, of course, to handle finances and things, but the contact manager, he's out in front, meeting the public, dealing with human problems. He welcomes the callers and speeds the departing guests. Why, he..."
9: "Oh, Bill, if you knew how funny you look, bobbing around like that, with your figure."
8: Well, of course, if you regard it as a laughing matter. I was merely showing you how I'll apply the personality touch."
9: "Oh, now, Bill, don't be touchy about it. You wouldn't look so funny if there was a real person in front of you. It was just 'cause you was bowing and scraping..."

0: in air.
1: Well, you have no imagination, Letitia.
0: Huh? Well, I do think it's fine you've got this opportunity to make something of yourself.
1: Now, I resent that. You infer, I suppose, that until I was offered this position, I hadn't made anything of myself.
0: Bill Winkle, if you're going to take everything I say and twist it around and throw it back in my face, I'm not going a step further with you. There's others I can walk out with that won't try to pick a fight every 2 minutes.
1: Letitia, wait. I didn't mean it, Letitia. It's just that this great new responsibility weighs on my mind. I'm not myself.
0: Well, all right. You needn't go on about it.
1: Well, that's better. We'll forget the whole thing, won't we? We'll just stroll in the moonlight and talk about you for a change.
0: That would be a change.
1: Oh, come, Letitia. Where's that sweet nature, that forgiving spirit? Why, that face was never meant to bear a frown.
0: Oh, Bill, you do get around a person.
1: Now, I'll tell you what we'll do. We'll go over where they're building the factory, and I'll show you how I'm going to get them to arrange it. I'm practically in charge of construction, you know.
0: Well, I don't know. The mosquitoes is awful bad over on the meadows.
1: Well, now, who'd mind the mosquitoes when looking at the birthplace of a great career?
0: And there's a good show on, too. I was kind of hoping we could...
1: Careful there, Letitia. Huh? Mind the path. It's rough here.
0: Yeah.
1: Yes, sir. This factory will have the stamp of Winkle on it right from the beginning. Now, you take the building itself.
0: I thought we were going to talk about me, for a change.
1: Well, so we were. I have it. Let's talk about what you're going to do with all the money Mr. Jason paid you for your property.
0: Huh? Ain't necessary. That money's all taken care of.
1: All safely invested, I hope.
0: Well, safe.
1: Good. Must be quite an amount, eh?
0: I got a fair price.
1: About, 20,000, would you say?
0: I wouldn't say.
1: I'll tell you what we'll do. I'll guess, and you tell me if I'm right, huh? 30,000.
0: I don't like guessing games. There, I knew there'd be mosquitoes.
1: Oh, why do you avoid discussing your affairs with me, Letitia? You know you can trust me.
0: Maybe I can, but you ain't never proved it. Oh, look. There's somebody walking around over there on the meadows.
1: Just a hobo, probably. Letitia, this suspicious attitude of yours is hardly the right note for a person whom I hope someday to refer to as my bride.
0: And looks kind of familiar.
1: You're not even listening.
0: Oh, I'm listening all right. But I told you, Bill Winkle, a girl can't rush into a thing like that. Until I do decide, you'll just have to be satisfied with being a friend. And as for my business, Mr. Robinson handles it for me very well, I thank you.
1: Well, you know, Letitia, we're not getting any younger.
0: Why, I do believe that's Gus. Yoo-hoo! Gus!
1: Oh, for heaven's sakes, Letitia, don't encourage him. He'll come over.
0: Why, of course he will. Why, Gus, imagine seeing you out here.
2: Letitia Timmons! So, this is why you wouldn't go to the movies with me tonight.
0: Oh, I wish I had.
1: Now look here, Gus Olson. Nobody asked you to come interfering around here.
2: Oh, no? Well, all I gotta say is, Letitia, I'm surprised to find you here with this Winkle.
0: Well, it certainly wasn't my idea to come here. Make a picnic lunch for a lot of pesky mosquitoes.
2: Just as I thought. Well, Winkle, what do you got to say for yourself?
1: This is ridiculous. I was simply going to show Letitia how I plan to arrange the factory.
2: You plan? Ha ha, that's rich. What do you got to say about it?
1: Well, as contact manager and an officer of the company, I have plenty to say. Why, Jay says to me just before he left, send me a report on how things are going. That's how much I've got to say about it.
0: Maybe we could go to the movies after all, Gus.
2: Winko, don't make me laugh. It's the stockholders like me what decides how things is going to be run. As for being the contact manager, I wouldn't brag about that if I was you.
1: You and your one share.
2: Anyhow, that's one more than you got. And I already figured out how the company can save some money. If they build over here on this little piece of high ground, that'll save them draining the swampland, and then they can run a spa.
1: You can't do that. That's where I'm going to have the football
0: team. Well, I don't see as either of you's got to say about it. And I just as soon go now if you don't...
2: Football field? Who ever heard of a football field for a show factory?
1: Why, of course. This factory is going to embody all the very latest ideas. The football field will be for the Jason team. We'll pick the best players and send them all around the country to play. It'll be a fine ad. That's progress.
2: Not as long as I'm a stockholder. The first thing I think of is getting the plant going to make some jobs and making some money to pay the employees before you start thinking of fancy ways to spend money.
1: Oh, so you've been listening to Luke Robertson talk about the way to run a business. Well, all he thinks about is profits.
2: You bet I've been listening to the boss. And I wouldn't do you no harm to listen to him neither.
1: Huh?
2: You'd find out that profits is what pays wages. Why do you suppose all the big factories employs 2,000 or 3,000 people instead of a dozen or so? Because they made a profit and turned it back into the business and expanded and made more profit and hired more people and, well, that's the way it works.
0: Well, I'm not going to sit here all night and get eaten up by these pesky insects while you two keep...
1: Yes, but what'll happen? Tell me that, Gus Olson. When you get your 2,000 or 3,000 employees working away so that you can pile up more and more profits...
2: You don't even know as much about it as I thought you did.
1: No?
2: And that's nothing. Even a guy like you ought to know that it's employees that buys things. It's the employees that buys automobiles and radios and houses and shows.
0: Gus, couldn't we go now?
1: Well, Gus, I'll give you a tip. Do as I'm doing. Get into this thing for a while and get what you can out of it. The whole system is going to be scrapped anyway. But while it lasts, it's a good thing.
0: Well, I said my say, and I'm going. You two can get bit and argue till doomsday and see if I pay.
2: Oh, you think so, do you, Winkle? Then it's a good thing you're nothing but a contact manager. It kills me every time I think of it.
1: Yeah, well, that's just where I'm smarter than you, Gus. As contact manager, I'll be in a position to pick up a nice little piece of change. And then when the big crash comes, I'll just slip out unobtrusively and be better off than I was before, see?
2: Oh, yeah? That's very smart. And while this scrapping is going on, what do you think the millions of people like me that saved their money and invested in the future is going to be doing? Cutting out paper dolls? No, Winkle. It's people like us and the boss that's the backbone of this country. You guys make a lot more noise, but you just don't realize you're hollering by yourself. And pretty soon you'll be left with nothing but a sore throat, like you had after that speech you gave.
1: Well, I perceive that I'm wasting my time trying to give you a little friendly advice. Come, Letitia, shall we go? Letitia!
2: Letitia! Now look what you went and done, Winkle.
1: Huh?
2: All that drivel you was talking... No wonder she went home.
1: I drove her home. Why, nonsense. It was you butting in where you're not wanted. That's what it was.

0: You know, I'm really getting very hopeful, Luke. He's out with her again tonight.
1: Who's out with who?
0: Why, Bill, with Miss Timmons.
1: I wish they'd get on with it. I'm tired of urging Winnie to wear my best ties so he'll impress her and of paying his tailor bill.
0: Well, I don't see why you do it. I should think it would be enough, having gotten him that absurd job. What is it, contact manager?
1: Well, I don't know how impressive that will be as an infraction. You see, I was forced to tell Gus Olson that it really meant he would be only an office boy.
0: Luke! Oh, he'll be sure to tell Miss Timmons, and then she'll just laugh at Bill and never marry him at all.
1: But I had to do it, Myra. Gus was ready to sell his perfectly good investment because he thought Wendy was going to be an officer of the company.
0: Oh, well.
1: And after all, since I'm doing my best to wreck his romance, the least I can do is to make him feel secure about his security. Anyway, I swore him to secrecy about Wendy's job.
0: Well, it would just break my heart if anything went wrong now. Mm. You know, I've already planned to use Bill's room as a sewing room.
1: Huh?
0: It's on the south side, and it gets the sun all day. Why, it would be just ideal for sewing. And I'll put up little dimity curtains.
1: That will be nice. Of course, I had thought I might make a little study out of it.
0: Oh, but, Luke, well, you have the library.
1: Yes, but that room's way upstairs where it's quiet. You know how it is with Bob around and Betty and Dick come over. A man can't hear himself think down here.
0: Why, Luke, anybody'd think you didn't enjoy having Betty and Dick come over.
1: No, Myra, that's not the point. I love to have them come over. And I'd come down and pass the time of day and see how they're getting on, but then I could go back upstairs and be quiet. Keep all my stuff up there out of the way.
0: Oh, but dear, it would be a shame to have the sun coming in all day, and it would be all wasted just so you could be there a few minutes in the evening.
2: Well, folks, waiting up for me?
1: Why, Wendy, aren't you home a little early?
2: Oh, not especially. Mind if I use your desk, Luke? Have to send a report to Jace right away. Got some new ideas for the factory.
0: Oh, but Miss Timmons, why, I thought you were...
2: Letitia... Oh, she got tired of waiting or something and went home. Now, let me see. The football field should be about...
1: But, Wendy, you didn't let her go home by herself.
2: Sure, she was mad about something. And the sunroom for the executive...
1: Mad, but, Wendy, surely you just didn't let her go. You didn't call her up to explain whatever it was?
2: I can't be bothered.
1: Now, look here, Wendy. This won't do. She'll stop liking you. You've got to do something quick. Surely it can be patched up.
0: Oh, Bill, you don't mean you to let her go. Why? Suppose she marries Gus Olson.
2: Well, if she's so interested in him, why doesn't she?
0: Oh, there goes my sewing room.
1: There goes everything.
3: Has Wendy really given up his pursuit of the fair Timmons, or is this just a passing fit of temper over her lack of interest in the impressiveness of a new Winkle, contact manager? If Gus Olson only knew it, his golden opportunity for carrying off the prize is right at this moment. 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

Take one man caught in the web of his own frustration. Add a woman and the promise of escape. That's our story, Joey's Girl, taken from the files of John Steele, adventurer.

0: Hello, friends. This is John Steele. We're back this week to bring you another story of adventure and living. Usually, our stories are about friends of mine that I know real well. But this week's tale is about someone that I met quite by accident in one of those queer coincidences of life. I saw him for a brief instant, and then he was gone. But I couldn't forget the expression on his face, so I went about finding him again. Believe me, it wasn't easy. Well, you just go ahead and tell it exactly as you told it to me, Joey.
1: It's hard. It's real hard. You look back on something, try to figure out when it started, and you can't. You can't even tell the day or the week. What's more, the hour or the minute? It's too mixed up. One day was just like the next to me anyway, so what's the difference? I'll tell you the whole story. Mike's bar was just a joint where we all hung out when we didn't have nothing better to do. I was there a lot. Spend all your life near a bridge and it does something to you. I've been waking up every morning, sometimes afternoons, looking out of the window at it, and there it is, Manhattan Bridge. Looking big and rich and sticking its stinking feet down here where we ain't got enough room to turn around anyways. When you're a kid, you go to school because your old man beats you if you don't. Sixth grade, maybe seventh, and then you hit the streets. From there, you don't come home till you're tired or hungry. And you get tough and you learn how to take care of yourself. When you're older, you say, what's the difference? You hang out in joints like Mike's.
2: Hello, Joey.
1: Mike? How's the cuff?
2: You're clean.
1: Well, let me have a beer.
2: Okay. Beer.
1: Thanks.
2: When'd you get back?
1: This morning.
2: Seems like a long time.
1: Years a year.
2: Yeah. Flo's been asking for you.
1: You can tell her that...
2: I did.
1: Dirty, squealing little...
2: It was her or you?
1: Yeah, I guess so. So who's around?
2: Usual mob.
1: Be glad to see me back?
2: Maybe.
1: What do you mean, maybe?
2: Nothing.
1: Okay, what's up?
2: Nothing, I tell you, Joe.
1: What's up?
2: Greek's kind of taken over while you was away. Just don't start nothing here, Joey. Run a nice, respectable place.
1: You want to know something?
2: Yeah.
1: I don't care no more.
2: Hmm?
1: That's what I said.
2: What do you mean?
1: I mean I don't care no more.
2: Yeah, but you're used to
1: it. I know.
2: Everyone's been saying, wait till Joey gets back.
1: Yeah?
2: Sure. I don't get you.
1: What's the difference?
2: Huh?
1: That's what I mean. What's the difference?
2: Oh. Yeah, I see what you mean. What's eating you, Joey?
1: Nothing.
2: Got something on your mind?
1: No.
2: You changed.
1: It's nothing.
3: Hey, hello, Joey.
1: Hmm? Oh, hi, Benny.
3: I've been waiting for you.
1: Yeah?
3: Sure. I knew you was getting out today.
1: Don't give me
3: I
1: that.
3: I ain't lying.
1: Ah.
3: On the level.
1: How's the paper business?
3: Okay. You want yours now?
1: I ain't got the nickel, kid.
3: Oh, I'll trust you.
1: Yeah. Give me the...
3: Yeah. See, I ain't forgot.
1: Yeah. Thanks, kid.
3: Glad to see you, Joey.
1: Nice kid.
2: Little thief.
1: So?
2: Okay.
1: That joint looks the same.
2: Hasn't changed much.
1: Dirtier.
2: What's the idea of making a crack like?
1: Shut up, Mike.
2: Huh?
1: Who's that?
2: Who?
1: A doll.
2: Where?
1: Over by the piano with Deacon.
2: Oh. She's a new one around here.
1: Nice.
2: Name's, Lily something.
1: Yeah?
2: Thought you was off dames.
1: Dames like Flo.
2: They're all alike.
1: I'll see you later, Mike.
2: I don't get you, Joey. You're

0: When did you get back, Joey?
1: Today. Looks like I'm just in time.
2: Meaning?
1: Whatever you like it to.
2: Okay, it means you're a clumsy jerk for horning in on a good song.
1: It depends.
2: On what?
1: If you think a song's better than a man.
2: Maybe I do. Tonight.
1: Okay, baby, I'll see you around.
2: No, wait.
1: Yeah?
2: Buy me a drink.
1: I'm broke.
2: Okay, I'll buy you one.

0: Yeah, just another dame. Maybe a little cleaner than the others and better dressed, but just like all the rest. Well, next day my head was busting from the lousy whiskey, so I beat it over to Tony's and killed the day shooting pool. No point in looking for work. I'm going no place and no hurry to get there. Funny how the smell of her stayed in my nose. I thought maybe I was going soft or something, so I drank myself crazy for the next couple of days, hanging out with the boys and just knocking around. It's just because I'd been away for a year, I kept telling myself, go away. And all the time, that crummy song was running around in my head, and I could hear her laughing. I stayed away from Mike's because I knew she'd be there. She was that kind of dame, always coming back for more. One night about a week later, I was out walking trying to keep cool. It was one of them hot, sticky nights when even your hands sweat. I was passing Mike's and the door was open. I could hear Deacon playing inside, kind of slow and tired. I don't know why. I went in.
1: Hello, Joey.
0: Mike.
1: Drake.
0: Give me a beer.
1: Right.
0: Thanks.
1: Where you been?
0: Round? Why?
1: Nothing.
0: Why?
1: Didn't see you for a couple of days.
0: At all?
1: What else?
0: Sure?
1: Sure.
0: I thought maybe...
1: Yeah?
0: Nothing.
1: Greek was in a couple of nights ago.
0: Yeah?
1: He knows you're back.
0: He does, huh?
1: Yeah. Says he's looking for you.
0: So?
1: Just don't start nothing.
0: Can it? I told you about me.
1: That Greek doesn't mean he's...
0: I worry too much, Mike.
1: Yeah, but Greek's tough.
0: So what?
1: He might...
0: What if he does?
1: Huh?
0: What's the difference? Who else been in?
1: Nobody.
0: Hmm.
1: You're looking for somebody?
0: No, I guess not.
1: What's on your mind, Joey?
0: Nothing, I thought.
1: The blonde?
0: What blonde?
1: Lily. No, she hasn't been here since the night you came back.
0: It hasn't, huh?
1: No.
0: That's funny.
1: Used to be in here all the time.
0: Yeah?
1: I don't get it.
0: No. I'm going over and talk to Deacon.
1: I don't get it. Women are funny animals.
0: What to say, Deacon?
2: Hello, Joey. Didn't see you.
0: I've been busy.
2: Good way to be. Yes, sir. Good way to be.
0: Yeah.
2: Man can forget his troubles as long as he's busy.
0: Yeah.
2: I knew old man once.
0: Remember the blonde, Deacon?
2: Everyone knows that.
0: Remember the song you were playing?
2: I mean, if you're ever in my arms again.
0: Yeah, that's the one.

0: Hello, baby.
1: It's been a long week, huh?
0: Yeah. Long week.
1: Didn't think you'd be here.
0: I'm here.
1: What now?
0: I don't know.
1: Gonna buy a lady a drink?
0: Yeah, sure. Stick that one over in the corner.
1: You broke?
0: No.
1: Working?
0: Hocked my watch. Filled it into a roll of Tony's.
1: Oh.
2: What'll it be?
0: Couple of beers, Mike.
2: Couple of beers.
1: We shouldn't be here.
0: But we are.
1: Yeah. What you been thinking for the past week?
0: Nothing much.
1: No?
0: Gotta get working soon.
1: Oh.
0: That's about all. What have you been thinking?
1: I've been... nothing.
0: You said it was a tough week.
1: Just making talk.
0: At all?
1: Yeah.
2: Two beers.
1: Thanks, Mike.
2: Ring the bell when you want me.
0: Yeah. That go for you, too, baby?
1: Jerk!
0: That's no way to waste beer, baby.
1: I feel like throwing it
0: out. Cool off, baby. It's a hot night.
1: I knew it was no good for each other.
0: Who's good for anybody?
1: I never should have come in here. I
0: didn't ask you to.
1: Okay, wife.
0: Hate screaming women.
1: You don't
0: have
1: to listen, because I'm leaving.
0: No give.
1: So long, sir.
0: Jerk is right, baby, for even thinking about you.

0: Yeah, that was that. All alike. This is one dame I'm going to forget. I looked for a job for the next couple of days, but all the old boys treated me like I was poison or something, so I gave it up. Friends. You come back from a year in stir and everybody gives you the big freeze. Deacon was right. Man can forget his troubles as long as he's busy. I hung out at Tony for a week, maybe, but all the time I was thinking about her and hearing that song. When I couldn't take it no more, I beat it over to Mike's, but she wasn't there. I went back for the next couple of nights, but she never showed. Then one night I was walking past her place, and there was a light in her window, so I went in. Lily, open up. Come on, I know you're in there. Open up, baby. Come on, baby, I want to talk to you.
1: Please, will you?
0: Open the door, Lily.
1: Leave me alone.
0: I tried. Open the door.
1: No.
0: I want to talk to you, that's all.
1: Get out of here.
0: What's the matter, baby?
1: I don't want to see you, don't want to talk to you. Now beat it and leave me alone.
0: I won't open it, I'll break it down.
1: Shut up. If you want to call a cop.
0: Open this door.
1: Shut up.
0: Break it to splinters.
1: Shut up. Open it. Shut up. What do you want?
0: Take the chain off.
1: It stays.
0: I said take the chain off.
1: I said it stays.
0: Look, I don't want to hurt you. Just talk to you, that's all.
1: Go ahead, talk.
0: Not this way. Let me in, baby.
1: Keep your hand out of the door.
0: Come on.
1: Let go of me.
0: Take the chain off.
1: You're hurting me.
0: Take the chain.
1: I hurt.
0: You're going to open up?
1: I'll slam the door on you.
0: Oh!
1: Let go, man.
0: Okay, okay.
1: Baby.
0: Oh, you little...
1: You're cut.
0: It's nothing.
1: You're cut, Joe. I'm sorry.
0: I said it was nothing.
1: Wait a minute. I'll let you in. Come in the kitchen. Get some water on. There, put your arm under the faucet.
0: Yes, it's a scratch.
1: Under the faucet.
0: Okay, okay.
1: Leave it there. I'll get something to wrap around.
0: Women.
1: What?
0: Nothing.
1: Can't find nothing.
0: It's okay.
1: You got a handkerchief?
0: No.
1: Here's one. Clean. I washed it this morning.
0: Ah, quit fussing.
1: Dry it on the towel.
0: Lily.
1: Come on, dry it.
0: Baby.
1: Stop talking.
0: What do you mean?
1: They're no good.
0: Why not?
1: I don't know. They're just them that gets along and then they don't.
0: Yeah, well, come here.
1: Get away from me.
0: Don't get along, huh?
1: Get me all wet.
0: No good, huh?
1: Get away. Use your head, Joe.
0: I'm using it.
1: Don't be a wise guy.
0: Listen, baby. Joey's never been goofy before.
1: I'm getting out of here.
0: Where are you going?
1: I don't know. I gotta see.
0: Where are you going?
1: I don't know.
0: You got a date?
1: No, I got a date.
0: What do you mean you got a date?
1: I mean I'm getting out.
0: No, you're not. You're Joey's girl. Not going anyplace.
1: Joey, please.
0: Say it.
1: Please.
0: Say it.
1: Okay, okay. I'm Joey's girl.

0: Well, that's the way it was. Sometimes we was up and sometimes we was down. Sometimes we'd fight like cats and sometimes we didn't, but we always came back. I kept looking for work, but every place I went, I got the freeze. It didn't make sense. Guys have been up before, and when they came out, they got a break. Nobody kicked them around the way I was getting it. And then one night, 2 and 2 make 4. We'd been at Mike's. We were just leaving when we ran into Benny, the newsboy, outside on the
1: sports
0: street.
1: Sports final. Bums beat the Cards in the 11th. Get your sports final.
0: Hiya, Benny.
1: Paper, Mr. Paper.
0: Hey, Benny. Benny, I said hello.
2: Oh, hi, Joey.
0: What, do you give me the brush?
2: Oh, no, Joey.
3: What's the matter, Benny?
2: Nothing,
0: man. Okay, give me my paper.
2: Sorry, no mirror, sir.
0: What's it under your arm?
2: Huh? Oh, yeah.
0: Well, come on, give.
2: Joey.
0: Not, no credit?
2: Well, it ain't that.
0: What's the matter, kid?
2: Well, Joey, please.
0: Do you like my dough no more?
3: Quit teasing the kid.
2: You know I'd sell you if I could, Joey.
0: What do you mean, if you could?
2: Well, I mean...
0: Out with it, kid.
2: But Greg says I can't.
3: Greg!
2: He says he'll take my root away from me if I do.
0: He does, huh?
2: You understand, Joey?
0: Sure, kid, sure.
2: Well, it ain't that...
0: I know. You better beat it.
2: Yeah?
0: Here's the nickel anyway, kid.
2: Oh, thanks, Joey.
1: Evening paper, get the evening paper.
0: So that's it.
3: What you gonna do about it?
0: Nothing.
3: Nothing? You mean...
0: That's what I said.
3: Yeah, but...
0: People just don't understand.
3: What?
0: I don't care no more.
3: Okay, that's the way you want it.
0: That is.
3: You know what they'll say.
0: I know.
3: You don't care.
0: What's the difference?
3: Where are we going?
0: I don't know.
3: Go down by the river.
0: Okay.
3: It's hot.
0: Yeah.

0: Well, I guess I was thinking.
1: It's okay with me.
0: I used to play on this street when I was a kid.
1: Yeah?
0: Wasn't so much traffic over here.
1: What'd you play?
0: Nah, kick the can, run a cap, and you could find a ball. I was going to be a big ball player.
1: What happened?
0: A kid from the next block got run over one day, so the cops kicked us all off the streets after him.
1: What do you want to be then?
0: Cop.
1: Why?
0: So as I could kick kids off the street. I saw a cop get shot one day. Didn't want to be a cop no more.
1: Ever want to be anything else?
0: Yeah.
1: What?
0: Used to come down here by the river at night. Just watch.
1: I know.
0: I always wondered where they were going.
1: Looks so clean.
0: Yeah.
1: So big.
0: Wanted to be a sailor then. Maybe someday be captain.
1: What happened?
0: I don't know. I used to think a lot when I was a kid.
1: About what?
0: Try to figure it all out.
1: Looking for answers.
0: Used to think I'd get away from it someday.
1: Yeah.
0: Never did.
1: No.
0: What is it all about, Lily?
1: I don't know.
0: Why have some people got it and we ain't?
1: I don't know.
0: This ain't fair.
1: No.
0: We gotta get our crack.
1: Yeah.
0: Somebody's all the time shoving.
1: I know.
0: And I don't want to fight back no more.
1: All right.
0: I'm tired.
1: It's all right.
0: Keep my head against a wall.
1: Joey.
0: For what?
1: Nobody's asking
0: you.
1: No
0: good. The whole setup stinks.
1: What are you saying?
0: The guy's got to move alone.
1: Oh.
0: And you're part of it, baby.
1: What if I am?
0: Now go on back.
1: Joey.
0: Go on. Go on back and leave me alone.
1: Joey.
0: Don't look like that. Now get out. Get out.
1: Okay, Joey. I'm going.

0: I stayed away from Mike for 2 weeks after that. She'd blown her stack and walked out before, but this time it was different. This time she did it the quiet way. I knew it was over. Heard about a couple of jobs over in the river. It sounded good, but when I went over, they didn't want no ex-cons, and that was that. Went over to Mike's one night a couple of weeks later, but it wasn't the same. But there's nothing else to do, so I kept hanging around and hanging around. I don't know why.
1: Hello, Joey.
0: Oh, Mike. Well?
1: Well, what?
0: I'm broke.
1: Oh.
0: How about a beer?
1: No, Joey.
0: What do you mean, no?
1: I'm sorry.
0: No credit?
1: I said.
0: Well?
1: Here's 10, Joey. Pay me back when you can.
0: Don't want no dough.
1: Take it.
0: I want a beer.
1: I can't.
0: Oh.
1: You know how it is, Joey.
0: Yeah.
1: I got a wife and kids.
0: Yeah, yeah,
1: what can a
0: yeah.
1: guy do?
0: All I want is a lousy beer. I'll pay you for the glass.
1: Okay.
0: When did he move in here?
1: This morning. He bought the Joey. He left a message for you.
0: Yeah?
1: He said, tell Joey if he sticks his face in here again, that's it.
0: That's it.
1: He meant it, Joey.
0: I guess he did.
1: Now, come on.

0: Oh, Deacon.
1: Hello, Joey. I
0: came over to say so long.
1: You leaving town?
0: I don't know.
1: Might be a good idea. Yes, sir. Start off new with a new town.
0: Yeah, maybe.
1: Well, I knew a man once.
0: She been in, Deacon?
1: Sure.
0: And I guess that's that.
1: Everything happens for the best.
0: Yeah. Play it.
1: Joey, I...
0: Play it.
1: I'm sorry.
0: Okay, okay.
2: Play it for the guy.
1: Okay, Lily. Just say it was for you, not for him.
2: Yes, sure.

0: Didn't think I'd be seeing you.
1: Guess it's that way with us.
0: Yeah. Guess it is.
1: Mike told me about the grief.
0: Did, huh?
1: Better leave town for a while.
0: Yeah.
1: It'll blow over.
0: Guess so.
1: Don't you care?
0: No.
1: I'm coming with you.
0: No, you're not.
1: Why?
0: It's no good.
1: It's no good this way.
0: No.
1: Well, then.
0: Quit shoving.
1: What's the matter with you,
0: Chuck? I don't know. I don't know.
1: What do you want?
0: Will you leave me be?
1: I'm doing
0: Why do you
1: best?
0: Keep cornering me?
1: It's only because I want to...
0: Shoving. Everybody is shoving.
1: When are you going to be a man?
0: Oh, shut up, will you? Shut up! Lily.
1: Why?
0: I didn't mean to hit you. Honest, baby.
1: Who do you...
0: I don't know what got in.
1: Scratch your teeth.
0: Stop it, Mom.
1: Scratch your...
0: Stop it! That's better than a sit down.
1: Sure.
0: I don't know what's the matter with me.
1: I'll say you
0: I'm all mixed up.
1: How do you want it on a platter?
0: Oh, shut up.
1: Gonna wait.
0: Shut up! Look, all my life I've been shoved around.
1: What do you think it's been for me?
0: I never got what I wanted, never.
1: Think I've had a picnic.
0: But I always shoved back. I did the best I could. Now, all of a sudden, it doesn't make sense no more. I'm tired of beating my brains out.
1: What brains?
0: Where does it get you? What it's all about? Why don't they leave me alone?
1: Listen, Jerk. I'm going to tell you this once and no more. Who do you think you are? You should have it easy.
0: Nobody wants it easy, just so as it makes some sense.
1: Shoving, that's what it's all about. Somebody shoves you and you shove them back, and that's it. Only thing is, it's nothing alone.
2: Joey, will you get out of here?
0: Yeah, sure, I'll get out.
1: That's what makes it sense.
2: Rick will be back soon.
0: Okay, I said I'd go.
1: Think it over, Jerk, because I'm leaving.
2: Don't want you to make a mess of my joint.
0: Shut up, will you? Oh, you shut up!
1: And when you make up your mind, don't bother the call.
0: Lily!
2: Better get back to the bar. Now get out of here, Joey.
0: All the time. Shoving. Ah, why don't they let me be?
2: Joey, it's Lily. She's hit by a car.
0: She hurt bad?
2: I don't know.
0: All right, let me through. Get out of the way, punk!
1: I don't know.
0: Lily, baby.
1: You,
0: yeah, baby, it's me. Now, just take it easy. Everything's going to be all right. Just take it easy.
1: I hurt.
0: Yeah, I know.
1: Didn't see
0: him. Yeah.
1: Didn't see him.
0: Shh, baby, shh.
1: Look.
0: I know. Where's it hurt?
1: My chest.
0: Well, we'll get a doctor. Get a cop. Somebody do something.
2: Cops are coming, Joey.
0: Take it easy, baby. Gonna be okay.
3: Come on, folks, stand back. Give him room. Come on, get back.
4: Hello, Mike.
2: Hello, Steve.
0: Hey, copper, look, get a doc, will you?
3: Alarm's turned in.
0: She's hurt.
3: Be here in a few minutes.
1: Joey.
0: Yeah, baby.
1: Lift my head with
0: you. Oh, here. I'll put my coat on it.
4: There.
1: There.
0: No, don't talk.
1: Sorry. Oh, down the door.
0: It's okay, baby.
1: What a dirt.
0: Yeah, I know.
1: Stop.
0: It's okay.
1: We ain't gonna get... Oh, crack it.
0: Now, don't talk like that. Shut up, baby. Shut up. Look, all my life I've been waiting. Waiting for a dream. Just putting in time. Just shut up, will you? Shut up. I'm trying to tell you, Lily. Oh, I'm sorry, baby. I forgot. I always do it wrong.
1: It's okay, Joey. Go on.
0: You're it, Lily. You're it.
1: What? Joey.
0: You're the dream, baby. I've been...
1: Joey.
0: I love you.
1: I
0: love you.
1: I love Joey.
0: Yeah. Joey's girl.
1: Yes.
0: As soon as you're better, we're going to take off. Get away from it all.

0: too late. Lily. Lily, did you hear what he said?
1: Come on, son.
0: You hear what he said? Well, tell him. Tell him it ain't.
1: Nothing you can do now. Nothing.
2: Run him through, please. Come on. Stand back, folks.

0: Somebody give you a hard time.
1: Blow.
0: Nice. Come on, buy me a beer.
1: Okay. Why not?
0: That's better. Let's go to Louis' cafe, huh?
1: No.
0: Okay, where?
1: Mike's.
0: That dump?
1: What's the difference?

0: The title, Joey's Girl. A story of a man who learned the tragedy of indecision. And if you like Joey's story, why not come back next week, friends? I'll have a fellow who was held to the darkest jungles of Indochina by a strange and compelling bond. I like to call it obsession. So until next week, this is John Steele saying a life of adventure is yours for the asking, wherever you find it. Only don't look for it. It may find you. Well, goodbye and good hunting.
1: Remember, next week, Mutual presents Obsession, another story of suspense and action from the files of John Steele, adventurer. This is the Mutual Broadcasting.

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0: 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Well, if you haven't got yours yet, let me urge you to get one from your Skelly man the next time you're out in the family car. Because look, these aren't any ordinary pictures, you know. 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And say what's more, this picture is autographed to you by all three of these famous members of your own big radio club. Captain Midnight, Chuck Ramsey, and Patsy Donovan. They're all dressed in their flying suits and helmets in the picture, too. And they're standing right beside Captain Midnight's sleek monoplane. Boy, oh boy, will you be proud to show this swell picture to all your friends. You'll pin it up on the wall of your room, too, I'll bet. And you'll think more of it than almost any picture you ever own. But look, did you know this? You don't have to spend a single penny to get this marvelous picture of Captain Midnight and his two young friends. No, sir. Not even a penny for a stamp. You don't need any seals or labels or box tops or anything like that either. All you do is show your Skelly man your Flight Patrol membership card. 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And now to Captain Midnight. Unless medical attention is obtained for Bud Conley, who is stricken with fever, Conley is liable to die. He, his chief, Major Barry Steele, and Captain Midnight's party are far from civilization in Old Mexico. The clearing where Captain Midnight landed his plane is so small that a takeoff from it cannot be made except in one direction, and then after the wind shifts. It is now early afternoon, and Captain Midnight and Chuck Ramsey are standing near their plane on the edge of the field talking things over. Let's listen as Captain Midnight says,
1: "No, Chuck, no, there hasn't been any change in the wind at all. If anything, it's stronger."
2: "Oh, gosh. I was sure hoping that wind would shift. Now there doesn't seem to be any chance."
1: "I'm afraid not. Sky is clear. Certainly looks as if conditions are going to stay as they are indefinitely."
2: "From what Maude Donovan says, I guess Bud Conley must be pretty sick."
1: "She didn't say in so many words, but I don't think she believes there's a chance for him. We can't get him out of here right away."
2: "Gee, isn't there something we can do? Something we haven't thought of before?"
1: "I don't know what it'd be, Chuck. Of course, we might have overlooked something."
2: "You radioed a code message about Ivan Chalk's plane, didn't you?"
1: "Yes, Chuck, I did. And at the same time, I sent a message telling him about our situation here. There's nothing more I could say."
2: "They could drop provisions for us."
1: "Sure. That wouldn't help Bud Conley."
2: "They could drop medicine for him."
1: "Yeah, they could do that, too. That isn't getting him to a hospital, and that's what he needs. It wouldn't do any good for anyone to land here. They'd be in just as bad a fix as we are, unable to fly out again."
2: "Has Conley got a family?"
1: "Yes. He's got a wife and four children."
2: "Oh, gosh, Captain Midnight, that's terrible. We just can't let him die."
1: "Well, listen, Chuck. I've thought of one thing, but, well, it might take too much time."
2: "What is it, Captain Midnight?"
1: "Well, now, look down the field here. You will probably be the one who has to take off. Now, the plane will be turned around with its tail right between these trees. The takeoff will be straight ahead toward the north. You see that, don't you?"
2: "But I see those tall trees in the way."
1: "Yes, you're right. And that's the plan I had in mind."
2: "Well, gee, Captain Midnight, what about those trees?"
1: "Now, look. Take a careful look, Chuck. And just try to imagine what it would be like if some of those trees weren't there.
2: Why, if it weren't for three or four of those high trees, well, there'd be a lot more room for a takeoff.
1: Absolutely, Chuck. As a matter of fact, if just three of those trees were out of the way, it'd make all the difference in the world. In fact, I think that you, weighing less than I, could take off at Bud Conley, even downwind, with those trees gone.
2: I could do it. I'm sure I could. Oh, but how can we get rid of those three trees? Look how big they are.
1: Yeah, that's the whole trouble, Chuck. All we've got is a very small hatchet. It would take days to chop through those big trunks.
2: And also, you wouldn't know which way they were going to fall.
1: Well, I don't think that'd make much difference. The wheels of the plane would be off the ground before you got that far. If those three trees were out of the way, we could get Conley out of here even if the wind doesn't change. Yeah, but I'm afraid there's no way to get them down short of a tornado.
2: Do you suppose there's anything else we could take out of the plane to make it lighter?
1: Oh, no. We've done all we can. Anything else would weaken the structure.
2: I guess you're right. But gosh, Captain Midnight, what are we going to do anyway? I mean, when we do get out. We can't stay here forever, even if we are too late to save Conley.
1: Well, the first thing we've got to do, that is after we get across the border from here, is to go back to Senor Paredes Hacienda for Pinky Drake and Slim Pool. Then put Pablo in that flying school, and then
2: we'll... Yes, but what about you? What's going to happen to you?
1: I've still got that big job on my hands, Chuck.
2: Ivan Shark?
1: Yes. I don't know what the pursuit of Shark might lead to. May take me around the world again before I'm through.
2: But can't I come along? I've helped you before, well, at least a little bit.
1: You've no idea how much you've helped me. And it isn't just the actual help you've given either. It's the, well, the company, the companionship that has meant more than anything else to me.
2: I'm glad to hear you say that. After all, I'm just a kid. I know I make a lot of mistakes, and I'm not, well, sort of a companion an older person would be.
1: I've come to rely on you so much that I wouldn't quite know what to do without you.
2: And you've been just like a father to me. To be truthful, you've been more than a father to me.
1: What do you mean, Jeff?
2: Well, you know, it's like this. I don't know whether you've ever noticed it or not, but lots of kids never have any fun with their fathers. They, well, they respect them too much. Oh, gosh, I'm getting sort of all mixed up.
1: No, Chuck, no. You mean that lots of kids respect their fathers so much that they're afraid to have any fun with them.
2: Well, that's it. That's exactly. Mm-hmm. A kid looks up to his father so much that his father seems... Well, he seems too far away from him.
1: Yes, I know only too well what you're talking about. Now, Chuck, I've seen hundreds of fathers and sons like that. And I've always said that if I had a son of my own, he certainly wouldn't be like that at all.
2: You wouldn't be, and well, you haven't been with me. You take me into your confidence. You let me know what you're thinking about, what you're trying to do. And I guess that lots of fathers don't do that.
1: No, Chuck, they don't. That's where they make a big mistake. They gradually grow apart, and they finally live in different worlds. The boy doesn't know anything about his father's problems, and the father doesn't know anything about his son's. Except when the boy does something wrong.
2: And then he gets punished.
1: Yes. That tends to separate them farther than...

0: friends. Except when the boy does something wrong.
1: And then he gets punished.
0: Yes. That tends to separate them farther than ever.
1: Maybe if the father and son were closer together, the son wouldn't do things that he'd have to be punished for.
0: You know, Chuck, you're getting to be quite a philosopher.
1: Well, anyway, I'm glad you and I aren't that way. You know what my problems are, and I know what yours are.
0: Yes. That brings me back to what started this discussion. It may be that much as we both would dislike it, it would be better if I would work alone for a while.
1: But why? Honestly, I don't see why.
0: Well, now, listen. You want to be a pilot, don't you, Chuck?
1: Well, of course. I can fly some now. At least I can get a ship up and down.
0: Don't say you can. Not of plenty tight spots, too.
1: But merely being able to handle the controls of a ship, it doesn't make a pilot.
0: There, you're right. Merely being able to handle the controls of an airplane doesn't make a pilot. That's only a very small part of it. There are probably thousands of pilots who could take a big airliner up from the field, circle it, and then make a perfect landing. But do you suppose that same pilot could take that same airliner off, loaded with passengers, fly from one city to another 700 miles away through tough weather, where he had to fly by instruments and radio, and get his passengers there safely?
1: Probably less than 1 out of 10 who could.
0: Less than 1 out of 10? Percentage is much smaller than that. To be a perfectly competent airline pilot, it takes the ability to fly. That's elementary. Then, beyond that, it takes absolute presence of mind, quick thinking, and above all, the thing that's known as character.
1: Character? I've heard that word a lot, and yet I don't think I know exactly what it means.
0: Stability. The thing which can be relied upon. Reliability.
1: I guess that's important in anything, not just airplane flying.
0: You're right, Chuck. I rather think that reliability is the most important characteristic in the world.
1: But to come back to what we were talking about, you spoke about a separation, and you asked me if I wanted to be a good pilot.
0: Well, now look here, Chuck. Going around with me, you learn a certain amount, that's true. But you don't learn as much, as thoroughly, as you would if you were going through the regular routine of a flying school.
1: You mean you want me to go to a flying school?
0: I think it would be an excellent thing for you. Oh, I'd see you often. During part of the year, your vacations, we could be together. And I'd test you out to see how much you've learned. Then when you get through, I'll put the finishing touches on you.
1: Gee, and then what?
0: Well, I don't know. I've got to stay in the flying business, I know that. There are plenty of opportunities for new airlines, Chuck. Yes, I might start one. You could be one of my pilots. I'll give you an interest in the business, and then when you get good enough, you could be chief pilot.
1: Gosh, wouldn't that be swell?
0: You bet. Yes, Chuck, that sounds pretty good. But then, I guess we'd better quit daydreaming and get back to business here.
1: Oh, just one thing more.
0: Yeah?
1: Patsy Donovan can be one of our stewardesses.
0: That's good. That's a foregone conclusion. And we'll get Steve Donovan and make a pilot out of him, too. And, well, let's see. Are there any other members of the family?
1: Well, there's Pinky and Slim. What do we do with them?
0: Pinky. Say, I know. We'll have them ride back and forth on the line to amuse the passengers with their squabbles.
1: Well, they sure keep them amused, all right. Oh, don't forget, there's Pablo. He's almost one of the family now.
0: Oh, sure. Well, we might have a branch going down here into Mexico. He could fly on that division.
1: Well, look. Here comes our stewardess.
2: What in the world have you two been doing all this time?
0: Well, to tell you the truth, Patsy, I think we've been doing a little daydreaming.
2: Oh, so that's it. What about the wind? Is it just as strong as ever?
1: Gosh, I'm afraid it is, Patsy.
0: Yes, it is. Oh, any change in Bud Connolly's condition?
2: No, he's just about the same.
0: Well, I'm going back to talk to Major Steele. You better stay here, Chuck, and let me know if that wind changes.
2: I'll stay, too, then, because Ma doesn't need me for a while.
0: All right. You stay here with Chuck. I'll see you both after a while.
1: Tell me the truth, Patsy. Is Mr. Connolly worse?
2: Yes, Chuck, I think he is. I can tell it by the way Ma acts.
1: Oh, gee, Patsy, this is terrible. Mr. Connolly's going to die of that fever if we don't fly him out of here. Say, what are you looking at?
2: Quick, Chuck. Look over there.
1: What is it? What are you looking at? I don't see anything.
2: The top of that ridge on the right, Chuck. See? Floating up in the air. Why, it looks like smoke.
1: Smoke? Blazing beacons, Patsy. It is smoke. Maybe this will show us a way out. Maybe it will mean help. Come on, let's investigate.
3: Well, can Patsy and Chuck be right? Is it really smoke they see at the top of the nearby ridge? Major Steele said he had explored the region and had found no sign of human habitation. What will Chuck and Patsy discover when they climb to the top of the ridge? Tune in to Captain Midnight. Say, have you got a big brother or a big sister that's away at college? Well, if so, you know how college students like to have pictures of their friends all over the walls of their rooms, don't you? Well, look, they're not the only ones that can have pictures of their friends up in their rooms. No, sir, because you can have a picture nobody else but members of the new 1940 Flight Patrol.

can even get hold of. A swell big picture of Captain Midnight standing in front of his speedy monoplane with Chuck Ramsey and Patsy Donovan. It's a picture that anybody would be proud to own. And listen, it's free to members of the 1940 Flight Patrol. 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Have Chuck and Patsy found a means of escape from the forest wilderness in Old Mexico so that Bud Conley's life can still be saved? What does the smoke mean? Be sure to listen Wednesday. Until then, this is Don Gordon, your Skelly man, saying goodbye and happy landing!

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A fiery horse with the speed of light, a cloud of dust, and a hearty, "Hi-yo, Silver!" The Lone Ranger.

0: When treaties were signed with the Indians after the close of the Civil War, the frontier looked forward to peace and security. But renegade white men worked on the superstitions of the red men and roused them to rebellion. It was the masked rider of the plains who realized the cause of these fresh outbreaks, and was he, more than any other man, who made possible a permanent peace between the Indians and the settlers. Return with us now to the thrilling days when the West was young. From out of the past come the thundering hoofbeats of the great horse Silver. The Lone Ranger rides again.
1: Come on, Silver! Thundercloud's tribe is on the warpath. We've got to hurry. Hi-yo, Silver, away!
0: A great waterfall cascaded into a deep pool set among huge trees. Suddenly a drum sounded. It seemed to come from the water itself. And knee-deep in the swirling water, Chief Thundercloud and his braves stood waiting.
2: This is not good, my people. There is no evil spirit of the water. It is some trick of the wind and waterfall that make the drums beat. Hear me! I am Thundercloud, your chief.
3: There is spirit in water.
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3: There is drum in water. It is new spirit. Look, the water bubbles.
2: This is superstition. There is no spirit. It cannot be.
3: The spirit of water.
4: Braves.
2: It speaks.
4: Braves, hear me. I am the spirit of the water. I have come to rule over you.
3: We hear and obey, great spirit.
4: You must cast out your chiefs. Cast out all who do not believe in me.
3: I, Chief Thundercloud, does not believe.
4: You must cast out all who do not believe.
2: Braves, hear me. I am Thundercloud, your chief. This thing is evil. You must not do as he commands.
3: Silence, Thundercloud. When Great Water Spirit speaks, we must listen.
4: Drive him out. Drive Thundercloud out. Let him roam with the buffalo. He is old. Drive him out.
3: We hear Water Spirit. Drive out, old chief.
2: No! No, my people, no!
4: Drive him out.
3: Look, Spirit of Water has disappeared. He's vanished beneath waves. He is Great Spirit. He commands magic. We must obey him.
2: Stop! I am your chief.
3: Water Spirit has spoken.
2: I am
3: you
2: your
3: must
2: chief.
3: Go.
2: I am Thundercloud.
3: You must go. Water Spirit commands it. The Water Spirit has taken the tribe from your hands.
5: Thundercloud must go.
6: Spirit has spoken.
5: And Otay is right.
3: Thundercloud will leave the tribe. We are no longer his tribe. He must go.
7: Is there more wood, Tonto?
8: Oh, plenty of wood. Oh, yeah.
7: Hey, it's good to be back here, Tonto. Not many know this place. Just those friends of ours, Missouri, Thundercloud, and the others.
8: This good place.
7: Tonto, what was that?
8: Me hear it.
7: There it is again. Someone's coming. It's a horse walking through the woods.
8: That bad. Me put out fire?
7: No, never mind. Fire must have been seen already. This way, back out of the clearing. It's dark enough so we can stay hidden until we see who this is.
8: Not good. Maybe a bad man.
7: This is all right. Down behind this windfall. Keep your gun handy.
8: Me do it.
7: Quiet. That horse is coming.
9: I have come a long way. My white friend is not here.
10: Stay on that horse. Come on, Tonto. We'd like to get a look at... Thundercloud.
9: At last I have found you.
10: Well, what's happened to you, Thundercloud? What is it?
9: Thundercloud has traveled long. He is very tired.
10: Here, give me a hand, Tonto. Help him off his horse. Help.
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10: You can count on that always, Kemosabe. 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I'll wager he hasn't eaten in a week.
8: Me get it, quick.
10: Why aren't you with your tribe, Thundercloud?
9: My tribe has sent me away from the council fires.
10: What? You mean your brave don't call you their leader anymore?
9: A spirit has arisen from the water. An evil spirit. My tribe has taken the words of the spirit to be honest words. I come to you, white friend, for help.
10: Thundercloud.
9: I am weary. My tribe runs like the wolf in the crazy moon.
10: Easy, Thundercloud. You're in no condition to talk. You're worn out. Here, lie down beside the fire.
9: You must save my tribe.
10: No more talk, Thundercloud. Not now. First, you must rest.
9: You will help?
10: Anything you say, old friend. Tonto and I will go out and do what we can. You must stay here and get your strength back.
9: I must tell
10: you. Time enough for that. First, you must eat. Then, when we hear what you have to say, you can count on us to ride on the trail.
9: That is all. There is an end of words. You have heard what there is for me to tell. Now Thundercloud can rest for the first time in a long while.
8: Him sleep.
10: Yes, Tata. And he needs it. Did you hear his story?
8: It's bad.
10: A spirit that appeared out of the water. What do you make of that, Tata?
8: Me not know.
10: That's not the worst of it. From what Thundercloud said, one of the braves, Kadota, has taken charge. Kadota obeys any command the spirit gives.
8: Not true.
10: Even this last command, the one Chief Thundercloud heard when he circled back to the waterfall after his tribe had turned him away.
8: About traitor wagon?
10: Tonto, that wagon is full of rifles, new rifles. Those Indians get hold of rifles with an unscrupulous leader to command them. They can make trouble.
8: Not true.
10: The water spirit is the main thing, Tata, but there's more time for that. Right now, we've got to save those rifles. Chief Thundercloud will be asleep for a long time, Tata. We'll go without waking him.
8: Thundercloud, him won't come long.
10: And there's no time for it. He's old. He'll need sleep. He can follow our trail later.
8: Not right, Kemosabe.
10: Come along. Put plenty of wood on the fire so Thundercloud will be warm until morning.
8: You fix that.
10: Fine. This way, Tata. Forget Scout. Here, Silver. Here, old fella.
8: Here, Scout.
10: Steady, old fella. All right, Tonto. Into the saddle.
8: Get up.
10: Get up, Silver. Come on, boy.
8: Get him up, Scout.
10: This way, Tonto. Follow me. Stop, Tonto. Look there, across the valley.
8: Let me see.
10: Thundercloud was right. It's a war party from his tribe. You can see the feathers.
8: That right. Thundercloud tribe wear feathers that way.
10: And down below. Isn't that the trader's wagon?
8: That wagon.
10: He's got a good pair of horses there. We can warn him before he gets to that narrow neck. We may be able to turn him back.
8: What good that do?
10: It's only a few miles back to the nearest town, Tata. That raiding party won't dare trail him too far.
8: Not good. We go fast, Kimasabi.
10: We stay behind the shoulder of this hill. The braves may not see us.
8: Maybe driver him shoot.
10: Either way, it's a risk, Tata. We've got to surprise him before he has a chance to shoot at us. All we need is a moment to make him understand. If he shoots before he finds out, well, that's a risk we've got to take.
8: We go now. Braves, then get ready.
10: Yes, this way, Tonto. Round the curve of the hill. Come on, Silver. Stretch those legs.
8: Get
10: yours.
8: Scout.

0: Get along there, you horses. No, you don't, you ornery mare. This here's a two-horse team. You gotta pull your weight. You stop lolling, leaning on them traces. Green roll the rush.
1: Hold up there.
0: What the?
1: Kelvin, pull up.
0: Tarnation, a masked man.
1: Gotta get the reins. Pull up, Kelvin.
0: Get away, masked man, or I'll put a bullet through you.
1: No, you won't.
0: Steer clear, masked man. Steer clear, or I'll... What the?
1: Sorry, I had to do that.
0: Jehoshaphat, you jumped clean off your horse onto my wagon. You got my gun.
1: I had to stop you. It was the only way.
0: What in thunder's going on here? That there engine is turning my team around. If you're after them rifles, I got
1: you. We're not after them, Kelvin. Look up there.
0: Huh?
1: Look on the hillside.
0: It's a raiding party. It's them rampaging engines under Cadota.
1: Head your wagon back to town. Hurry.
0: Masked man, I don't know who you are, but you sure come at the right time. Get up there, horses.
1: Them come fast. Go ahead, Kelvin. We'll trail you. Here, Silver.
0: You say Silver, masked man? Glory, you must be the Lone Ranger.
1: No time for talk now. Pull all those horses. We'll see you back in town.
0: Get up there. Come on, you man. Hit for town.
2: That's Cadota, all right.
1: Keep close behind the wagon, Tonto. Shoot over their heads. If we can make them keep their distance, there's a chance. A long chance.

0: Hold up now, Kelvin.
1: What about them engines?
0: They aren't following us anymore. Too close to the town.
1: Hold up there. Hold. Well, I sure want to thank you, Masked Man. If you and your engine part hadn't come along, I'd have rid right into ambush.
2: They were after your rifles.
1: Darn good thing they didn't get them. Them's new sharps repeaters, newest guns in the country. I shiver to think what them scalp-lifting eagle feathers could have done with them.
2: Tell me, Kelvin, has that tribe given you any trouble lately?
1: Trouble? Listen, mister, since old Chief Thundercloud left, they've been a roaring, raving mess of trouble. They've been ranging all over the countryside.
2: You hear that, Tonto?
3: Me here.
2: I understand a brave named Kadota has taken over the tribe.
1: Yeah, we've been hearing some crazy talk about a spirit that comes out of the water, too. Sort of eggs them braves on. Say, how come you knew my name?
2: We heard your wagon was going to be attacked, Kelvin.
1: But you ain't been in town.
2: We heard it from someone else, from Chief Thundercloud.
1: No.
3: Him good friend alone, Ranger.
1: Well, it sure does beat the dickens. Old Thundercloud himself.
2: We're trying to help him get back control of his tribe.
1: Yeah?
2: You don't think it can be done?
1: I wish him luck, but I sure wouldn't place my bets on him. That water spirit, or whatever it is them braves of his hog-tied and rootin' wild.
2: Have any of the townspeople gone near the spot where this spirit is supposed to appear?
1: No, sir, mister. That's Indian country. Besides, it's all fired spooky that way. Lots of big, tall trees. So thick the sun don't hardly get through. No, sir.
2: Are you doing anything to stop the braves?
1: Well, we are. Couldn't do much by our lonesomes, but a parcel of the boys sent a petition to the governor of the territory.
2: And asking for soldiers, huh?
1: We're going to get them, too. Only thing is, it's a mighty big territory. Maybe a couple of months before they get around to taking care of it.
3: Look, some of them come from town.
1: Well, that's Bradford.
4: What's all the ruckus, Kelvin? Seems I heard shooting out this way.
2: A raiding party of Indians attempted to ambush Kelvin for his rifles.
4: Yeah.
1: Bradford, if it hadn't been for this stranger here...
4: Which one are you playing along with a masked man, Kelvin? An outlaw and a savage.
1: Easy there, Bradford. This hombre's a lone ranger.
4: Yeah.
2: Never mind that. If your team's rested, Kelvin, we'd better go the rest of the way into town.
1: Yeah, I reckon so.
4: You aim to stay long, mister?
2: We've heard a lot about this water spirit, Bradford.
3: That's right.
1: They're friends, old Chief Thundercloud.
4: That's so. He ain't near the town, is he?
2: Not yet, but he will be soon. When he arrives, we're going to do a little investigating.
4: You mean this here nonsense about that water spirit?
2: Perhaps.
4: Well, if you'll excuse me, I got to be getting along.
2: Not coming back to town, Bradford?
4: Nope, I'm heading the other way. Be seeing you.
2: He seemed anxious to leave us, didn't he? I wonder where he's going.
4: Luke, where are you? Come out behind the waterfall. Luke! I got news.
5: Yeah, well, wait till I shake some of this water out of my ear.
4: You can hear plenty good already. Luke, we're heading for trouble.
5: You mean somebody knows about the waterfall and the spirit?
4: No, not yet.
5: Hey, what's the trouble?
4: Hey, let me finish. I said no one knows, not yet. But there's a masked man getting mighty suspicious. A friend of old Chief Thundercloud.
5: A masked man?
4: Yeah, Luke. It's a lone ranger. I think maybe we'd better start figuring how to make sure he don't learn nothing.
6: The curtain falls on the first act of our Lone Ranger story. Before the next exciting scenes, please permit us to pause for just a few moments.

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1: You waiting for old Thundercloud, Masked Man?
2: Yes, Kelvin. Chief Thundercloud knows the way to that waterfall.
1: So do plenty others. But they ain't going there.
3: We not afraid.
1: From what I hear, it ain't healthy.
2: We'll worry about that when the time comes. It's getting dark outside.
3: You see something?
2: Yeah, not yet, Tonto. I hope nothing has happened to Chief Thundercloud.
3: Him, old man.
1: He left plenty of food for a Masked Man?
2: Plenty.
3: What that?
1: Huh?
2: Listen. There it is again.
1: Well, I'll be. It's a coyote. I'll fix a consarn critter.
2: Wait, Kelvin, that's not a coyote.
1: You telling me what a coyote sounds like? I'll learn it to keep its distance.
2: Put out that gun before you hurt somebody.
3: That's not coyote. That Chief Thundercloud.
1: Huh?
2: That's the signal we agreed upon. Here he comes now.
1: Well, tie me to a tree stump. You're right.
4: I have come, white friend. When shall we three go to the haunted waters?
2: We've been waiting for you, Thundercloud.
3: We all ready.
1: You going right now, Masked Man?
2: We want to be there by morning. You'll hear from us later.
1: You're making a mistake heading for trouble.
2: It's the only way to solve it. Yes, Sylvie.
3: Standy scout.
2: Show the way, Chief. Goodbye, Kelvin.
1: Adios, Masked Man. Good luck. You're gonna need it.

0: We near water. Hunter hear sound.
1: Not a very cheerful place, is it, Tyler?
0: Oh, it's bad. We stop.
1: So that's where the spirit appears.
0: From the water?
1: Yes, Tyler. No wonder Thundercloud's tribe regarded it with superstitious awe.
0: You can help Thundercloud?
1: We'll have to ride into the water and take a closer look, old friend. I'm certain there's some trickery here. The question is what and who?
0: White friend.
1: What is it, Tonto?
0: Look, there.
1: I see. Braves and war paint. Ah.
0: Those are my people. I am sorry I have led you into a trap.
2: We fight, Kimasali?
1: No, Tonto. There's too many of them. It'll only make matters worse. Tonto, chief. Let yourselves be taken prisoner. Don't try to resist.
2: And what you do?
1: I'm diving silver into the water. And don't be surprised no matter what happens.
0: White friend has a plan.
1: I'll return to get you away from the braves. Don't worry. No time now. Just trust me, Kimasabi.
2: You go. Braves come.
3: Take them alive. It is Commander Warden's
1: turn. Come on, Silver. Jump, Silver. Into the water.
4: The fast one has jumped into the water.
5: What will do the others?
4: We take them. Water spirits say we tie them up in village.
0: You get us. Not White Friend.
6: Where is White Friend?
5: He does not come up. Spirit has taken him.
4: Masked One has been swallowed by Great Spirit of the Water. You see, Chief Thundercloud, the spirit is mighty. Take them prisoner.

0: Sounds like that ride is stopping here. The latch string's out. Come in with your hands up. The masked man.
1: Kelvin, I want your help.
0: Where you been? Where's Thundercloud, your Injun friend?
1: They've been captured by Kadota.
0: What? Say, how come your clothes are wet?
1: They were waiting for us at the waterfall. I jumped Silver into the water.
0: You didn't desert them?
1: No, Kelvin. It was the only way I could find out about the spirit of the water. Does this spur belong to you?
0: Huh?
1: Kadota was told we would be at the waterfall this morning. Very few people knew we were going there.
0: You don't think I done it?
1: I'm asking you about this spur.
0: Let me see.
1: Well?
0: It ain't mine, no, sir. Looks sort of familiar, though.
1: Who in this section wears gold spurs with a design in silver on them?
0: That's what I'm puzzling over, stranger. Bradford.
1: Who?
0: Bradford, that's it. He's the hombre who owns this here spur. Sure, I remember now.
1: Have I met him, Kelvin?
0: Well, I don't reckon so. Hold on. Sure you met him. Recollect the man who rode out from town after we slipped away from that raiding party?
1: That was Bradford?
0: Yeah. Him and Luke are two men that's going to end up dangling from a rope. They're no good.
1: Bradford and Luke, huh?
0: They've been staying out of jail lately, though. I can't figure it neither. Them two's got plenty of money. And yet there ain't been no stage holdups. Nobody complaining about being cold-decked.
1: Kelvin, that's what I've been trying to find out. Can I count on you for help?
0: Shucks, didn't you save my rifles and my scalp? Anything you say.
1: I want you to keep an eye on those two men. Keep your horse saddled, ready to ride. And let me know when they leave town.
0: Where are you going to be?
1: I'm going to save my friends.
0: Huh?
1: You know where the tribe is camped?
0: Sure. About a mile from the waterfall. Right in the valley below Eagle Rock.
1: I'll be on the rock above the valley. When Bradford and Luke leave town, you let me know, understand?
0: Yeah.
1: I'm heading for Eagle Rock now.
0: Say,
1: Yes?
0: Smash, where'd you find that there spur?
1: I found it under the waterfall, Kelvin.
0: Under the... You take me for a maverick?
1: I haven't time now, Kelvin. I'll explain later. Remember, Eagle Rock.

0: Mashman! Hey, Mashman!
1: Here I am, Kelvin.
0: I come just as fast as I could.
1: Bradford and Luke left town?
0: Yeah, they packed some grub with them, too.
1: How long ago?
0: 5, maybe 6 hours. I don't know which way they was heading. You told me to hightail as soon as they pulled stakes.
1: All right, Kelvin, that doesn't matter. I'm going to get Tonto and Chief Thundercloud away from those braves.
0: You can count on me, Masked Man.
1: Not this time, Kelvin. Those braves have sharp ears. I'll handle this alone.

0: Thundercloud. Someone come. I hear him cut through back of wigwam.
1: Tonto.
0: Me know you come.
1: Quick, hold out your hands. I'll cut your bonds.
0: You hurry, white friend. The sun comes up soon.
1: There. Now you, Thundercloud.
2: Me free.
1: Help me get Thundercloud loose. That's it. Out this way.
2: Yeah.
1: Through the rip in the wigwam.
2: Yeah, get out.
1: Careful. Don't make a sound.
0: You got horses?
1: Behind this clump of brush. I got Scout and Thundercloud's horse from the picket line. The Braves weren't even guarding them. And that's not all. I got something else, Tonto. Look.
0: Oh, Kadota.
1: Yes. We're going to need him, Tonto.
0: Oh,
1: that gag stays in your mouth, Kadota, until we mount. Here, Silver. Yep. All right, Tonto. Lift him up in front of me. Silver can easily carry double.
2: Me do it.
1: That's fine.
2: Help him up.
1: Now listen to me, Kadota. You believe in the spirit of the water.
0: Oh, oh.
1: You drove Chief Thundercloud out of the tribe. You've gone against all the teachings of your medicine men.
0: That is true, white friend.
1: You're going to be shown that you were wrong. That you allowed superstition and falsehood to lead the Braves into wrongdoing. Tonto, Kelvin is waiting at Eagle Rock for me to return. You ride on ahead. Tell him to be ready to join us.
0: What you mean?
1: I'm going to rouse the Braves.
0: No.
1: I want them to come after me as fast as they can. I want to make sure I have all the Braves with us when we reach the waterfall. Go ahead.
0: Tonto, do it. Get him up, Scout. White friend will be in danger.
1: The Braves won't shoot you, Thundercloud. Nor will they shoot Kadota. Now, I've taken the gag off. Shout. Shout for your Braves. And I'll help rouse them by shooting in the air. Ride, Thundercloud. Get up, Silver. Come on, Silver. Here we come. Ride, old friend. Come on, Silver.

0: up! Rein up! Oh, Silver!
1: You make mistake, Masked Man. My braves soon be here.
2: Yeah, Cardona's right, Masked Man. Maybe 5 or 10 minutes. That's all you got before them Indians get here.
0: That's long enough, Kelvin. Tonto, I want you to stay here with Thundercloud and Kelvin.
3: Me do it. And where you go, Kimasabi?
0: I'm taking Cardona into the pool below the waterfall where I went the other day. But this time I leave Silver here on the shore. Dismount, Cardona.
1: No, this is home of water spirits.
0: Come along.
1: No.
0: You saw me dive in and live. Why are you afraid?
1: Where we go?
0: We're swimming under the waterfall, Cardona. And up on the other side.
1: No, no.
0: Take a deep breath. You'll need it. Ready. Dive.

0: we get them engines eaten out of our hands, here we lose.
1: Don't forget, Bradford, it was me discovered a man could swim under the waterfall and couple under a nice, dry shelf of rock.
0: Yeah, but it was me what used the brains, Luke. Get that suit all stained black and stain my face. Putting on this act about a spirit coming from the water. That's what's bringing in returns.
1: How much we got now, Bradford?
0: Well, last time I counted, there was maybe 100,000 in gold dust. Them redskins throws plenty into the water. Sacrifices to the water spirits.
1: Yeah. But once in a while, them gold folks ain't closed up tight. We lose plenty of dust when it washes downstream.
0: We still got plenty of fish.
1: What was that? Sounded like a rock falling. I sure hope this rock ledge ain't caving in.
2: No, it's your crooked scheme that's caving in.
3: What the... A mask man.
2: Carota, you heard?
4: I heard, mask man.
0: Troy, you got onto a little scheme, huh? Well, it ain't gonna do you no good. Your guns are wet, mask man. You can't burn powder. Let him have it, Luke.
2: Come on, Carota.
3: Let go, I'll
2: go.
0: Let go of my arm, you...
2: I don't need a gun for you.
4: The mask man has strong right arm.
2: Carota, are you ready to swim back to our friends?
4: I am ready, mask man.
2: Good. You take Luke. I'll take Bradford. Hurry.

0: Good thing Indians are naturally careful, Chief. You braves ain't rushed us yet.
1: They will come soon.
0: Wherever the masked man took Kodoto, I sure pray he hurries back. I can feel my scalp get loose already.
2: You wake. White friend say him come back. Him come back.
0: Look. Well, I'll be. It's a masked man, a Kodoto. They got a couple of men with him.
3: Look on the shore, Kodoto. They won't bother us.
2: I'm glad to see you back, Kemosabe.
0: Hey, what's been going on? That there's Bradford and Luke.
3: You'd better take charge of them, Kelvin. You can deliver them to the sheriff.
0: It'll be a pleasure. But what in time...
3: If you want an explanation, listen to Kodoto. He's going to talk to the braves.
4: Braves! The masked man has uncovered a wrong we have done to our chief, Thundercloud.
2: Oh, me glad to see you alive, Kemosabe.
3: It was the only way, Tata. I think we can go now.
4: There is no water spirit. It was these white men, Bradford and Luke, who tricked us. They are bad. See, Thundercloud, can you forgive?
5: Kodoto, you and my braves are mine once more. You have seen the wrong path you were taking. You have worshipped a false spirit. You must make amends to the great spirit. But you will be forgiven. My people are on the right path once again.
0: Masked man, you sure save this territory a heap of trouble, but... Well, I'll be hogtied. Look at him. He's halfway to the next county already.

0: story you've just heard is a copyrighted feature of the Lone Ranger Incorporated.
1: Dear Henry, dear Henry, I've just burned the roast and I've ruined the spuds.
2: Well, that's a nice thing, isn't it? After I've been working...
1: Henry, I've got me secret supply.
2: You don't mean...
1: Polo mints.
2: Yum, yum.
3: Tudor Queen, the queen of canned meats. Tudor Queen ham, Tudor Queen ox tongue, Tudor Queen chicken, Tudor Queen luncheon meat. 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Tudor Queen.
4: Once upon a time there was an engineer.
5: Choo-choo Charlie was his name, we hear.
4: He had an engine and he sure had fun. He used good and plenty candy to make his train run.
6: Charlie says, love my good and plenty. Charlie says, really rings the bell. Charlie says, love my good and plenty. Don't know any other candy that I love so well.
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0: Hey, folks, hold on to your hats and pass those Kellogg's Corn Pops. Because here comes Guy Madison, his Wild Bill, and his pal Jingles, which is me, Andy Devine. We got another rootin' tootin' Wild Bill Hickok adventure story for you from that great new cereal with the sweetening already on it, Kellogg's Corn Pops!
1: Kellogg's Corn Pops brings you Wild Bill Hickok, transcribed in Hollywood and starring Guy Madison as Wild Bill and Andy Devine as his pal Jingle. In a rough-and-ready frontier town like Slim Chance, Texas, culture had a way of getting pushed aside sometimes while gunmen, desperados, and killers ran riot and lawlessness flourished in the streets. But civic-minded citizens like Miss Theodosia Pritikin were firm in their resolve to bring the finer things to the Lone Prairie. So in the Opera House at Slim Chance, events were taking place which would bring United States Marshal Wild Bill Hickok and his deputy Jingles to solve the Red Trunk Riddle.
2: Well, quiet, please. This is a rehearsal. Ready, Theodosia?
3: Ready, Achilles.
2: Soft you now, the fair Ophelia. Nymph, in thy horizons be all my sins remembered. Well, speak up, Theodosia.
3: Oh, is it my turn, Achilles?
2: Yes, my great beauty, it is. Remember, I am Hamlet, and you are the fair Ophelia, the sprightly nymph-like Ophelia.
3: Oh, Achilles, how you talk.
2: Quiet out there, you varlet. We're trying to rehearse.
4: That's a laugh. That big, overstuffed gal being the sprightly nymph-like, what's-her-name.
2: This is intolerable, sir.
3: Now, you shut up, Moose, or I'll come out there and churn you up and down by them mule ears of yours.
2: Theodosia, do you know this ruffian?
3: You bet your boots I know him. That's Moose Moran, one of Lou Tracy's roughnecks. But we'll take care of him. I've sent for Wild Bill Hickok to clean out that rat's nest across the street.
2: Oh, you did?
4: Wild Bill Hickok, rat's nest? Hey, I don't like you saying things like that, Theodosia.
3: You get out of here, Moose, before I throw you out.
4: I'm going, and I'm telling Lou Tracy what you said. And when he's done with you, there ain't going to be no show.
3: And when Hickok's done with him, there ain't going to be no Lou Tracy, or Moose Moran either. Now get.
4: I'm a-getting. I can take a hint.
2: And good riddance. And now back to the play. And Theodosia, remember, when you embrace me, please let me up for air, my prairie blossom. And be careful of my ribs.
3: All right. But say, Achilles, ain't you a little scrawny for this part? I mean, you're cute as a button and
2: I know, all that. I know. 'Tis true, we're not ideally cast. With such a magnificent Ophelia, a bigger Hamlet would be better. A far, far bigger Hamlet than I. But where in all the world, my sprite, is a man big enough to play opposite you?
0: Howdy, folks. Did somebody here send for the marshal?
2: Eureka!
3: Achilles, look, he's every bit as big as I am.
2: Impossible, but true.
0: Huh? Now, how come you're all looking at me that way? I ain't done nothing.
2: My friend, you come as the answer to a prayer.
0: Oh, no, I didn't. I came with Wild Bill Hickok, and all I want is to get into trouble. What I mean is to stay out of trouble.
3: Wild Bill, Achilles is here.
2: Yes.
3: Well, where is he, you monstrous chunk of manhood, you?
0: Oh, Bill!
5: What's the matter, partner? Oh, hello, folks.
0: Hey, just make her stop looking at me like that, Bill.
2: Methinks Theodosia is a bit overwrought, Marshal.
5: Why, what's the trouble, ma'am?
3: That no good Lou Tracy across the street, that's what. He's cheating this town blind with his crooked gambling. And then he can't cheat, he robs, and then he can't rob, he kills.
5: Easy, ma'am. Can you prove what you're saying?
3: That's just it. We can't prove a thing. That's how come I sent for you.
2: And now the rogue is trying to stop our placer.
3: Oh, meet Achilles Montmorency, Marshal. He's putting on a show for us. He says all the folks here need is a taste of the better things.
5: What kind of a show is it, Mr. Montmorency?
2: A presentation of Hamlet, sir, to star my protege and patron, the fair Theodosia.
5: Well, go right ahead with your plans, folks. Meanwhile, we'll have a little look around town.
3: Good, but say, Marshal, how about leaving this big, handsome deputy of yours here with me? He's just the feller I need for my leading man.
0: Huh? No, you don't.
5: Why not, Jingles? If Tracy does try to stop this show, it's as good a place as any to start cleaning up.
0: Oh, I don't care, Bill. I ain't getting up on no stage and strutting and bellowing like no lovesick calf. No, sir. You ain't gonna catch me spouting all that highfalutin lingo and making a big fool of myself. No, sir, I ain't gonna do it. Never in a million years.
6: Howdy, partners. This is Panhandle Jim, your old pal, holding up here a minute to ask how many of you wranglers haven't enjoyed a box of Kellogg's Corn Pops yet. Well, it's you I want to talk to particularly today, because take it from me, partners, you're missing some real eating if you're missing out on Corn Pops. They're golden hearts of corn, all popped up fat and happy. They're crisp and crunchy. And listen to this, they're already sweetened for you. Yep, you eat them right out of the box just like candy, or for some real fun at breakfast in a bowl with milk. And say, there's a wonderful new sweetness and flavor in your Corn Pops now. 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So believe me, you're going to really go for them first bite. Yes, sir, out of the box or out of the bowl, you never tasted a cereal as downright good as Kellogg's Corn Pops. Now, tomorrow for sure, get in on the fun. 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You can bet your boots they do. Now, let's get back to Wild Bill.
1: In the Opera House at Slim Chance, plans for the presentation of Shakespeare's Hamlet are going right ahead, despite Lou Tracy's threat to stop the show and Jingle's stubborn refusal to play Hamlet. But Theodosia Pritikin, who stars as Ophelia, is stubborn, too. And so, at rehearsal next day, we hear...
0: To be or not to be? That is the question. Whether 'tis nobler to suffer, Oh, Mr. Montmorency, I'm the one that's suffering. I just can't hardly move in these here tight pants, and it cuts down my thinking, too.
2: Ah, but the costume is traditional, Jingles.
0: Well, maybe so, but just the same, I can't even bend over in them like this. Uh-oh. You see?
2: Don't do that opening night, Jingles, or you'll expose me to ridicule.
0: Expose you? How about me?
7: All right, folks, stay right where you are, and nobody will get hurt. We're just looking for something. Keep them covered, boys.
0: A stick up and me caught with my guns off.
2: What's this? Masked bandits. Swarming up the aisle. Help, please.
7: Quiet up there. All right, boys, climb up on that stage and grab that big red trunk.
2: No, no, by Jupiter, you will not take my precious costume. Remove your foul hands from that trunk.
7: That's the second time I've had to warn you, Montmorency. Once more in your grease paint days are over.
3: Don't try to stop them, Achilles. They got the drop on us.
2: But if they take my costumes, we'll have no show.
7: The red trunk's the only one we want, boys. Grab it and let's go.
5: You're not going anywhere, gents. Adopt that trunk and get your hands up.
7: Why? You ain't stopping us, Bill Hickok.
2: Yoo-hoo! Attaboy, Bill!
5: All right, now you Jaspers, get out of here.
0: What in tarnation would that bunch of owl hoots want with a mess of wool of ratty old costumes, Bill?
5: Must be the trunk itself they wanted. Hey, let's try taking it apart.
2: No, I forbid it, sir. That trunk is priceless to me.
5: Priceless? But why, Achilles?
2: It's accompanied me on all my triumphant engagements, sir, including my 14 farewell tours.
5: But it was priceless to Tracy for another reason. I'm wondering why.
8: What's that about Tracy? I'm Lou Tracy.
0: Oh, well, I'm pleased to meet you. I'm Jingle.
5: Hello, Mr. Tracy. I've been looking forward to meeting you.
8: Likewise, Mr. Hickok. This is my sidekick, Moose Moran.
9: Yeah, that's me.
3: You get off of this stage, Lou, and take that big ape with you. And tell your pack of wolves that the next time they try and rob us, we'll put some brand new buttonholes in their vests with bullets.
8: Robbery? What robbery?
3: You know what I'm talking about.
2: A band of assassins attacked us, sir. We fought valiantly, but we're outnumbered.
0: Then Bill came along and scared him off.
8: Well, that's news to me. But don't it go to show, Theodosia, the folks in this town ain't ready for your culture? Why don't you leave them to me? I know how to handle them.
3: Sure, leave them to you so you can fleece them proper. No, sir. This here town's gonna get a taste of the finer things if I have to ram it down their throats.
0: That's the spirit, Theodosia. And this here Shakespeare must be awful good medicine, cause it's sure his hard to swallow.
8: You're the one I really came to see, Mr. Montmorency.
2: Me, sir?
8: You, sir. You know, your show ain't gonna change things in Slim Chance. Only trouble is, I admit, it might lose me a few customers from the gambling tables.
2: Well, that, sir, is the big idea.
8: So, I'll tell you what I'll do. I'll buy your scenery and costumes for my dance hall show. Pay you a good price, too. Say, $1,000.
2: Well, now, that is a most tempting offer,
3: sir. Achilles!
2: Oh, but I must refuse. I am on the side of law and order, first, last, and always.
8: Too bad. Because in this town, if you don't play on my side, mister, you just don't play at all. You put on your show for me, or no show.
5: You heard his answer, Tracy. It's no deal.
8: I don't recall asking your opinion, Hickok.
5: You got it anyway. Now, get out.

0: Come in here and shut the door, Moose.
1: Yeah.
0: Sit down. Now listen, we found out one thing anyway. As long as Hickok's sitting on it, we're never going to get close to that trunk.
2: But, Lou, are you sure the money's still in there?
0: That's where Shad Loomis said he hid it, ain't it? After the Wells Fargo job?
2: Sure, but somebody could have found it by now. That was 5 years ago.
0: The only one who could have found it's that old Ham Montmorency. And judging by the patches in his pants, he ain't come into no fortunes lately. Shad said he hid the stuff so's nobody could find it. Trunk's probably got a false bottom or something. Anyway, we're going to find it.
2: But you said with Hickok there...
0: Yeah, but suppose Mr. Hickok was out of the way.
2: Oh, yeah, yeah, I'd like that, boss.
0: I thought you would. Now pay attention, knothead. We're going to kidnap the leading lady of that show.
2: Theodosia? But we don't want her, we want that trunk.
0: Look, you take her to the hideout. Hickok starts off on a wild goose chase hunting for Theodosia.
2: Uh-huh.
0: And I get to the trunk. Savvy?
2: Yeah, I savvy.
0: Good. And if either one of us sees Hickok...
2: We shoot him, huh?
0: Now you're getting smart.
3: Bill, ain't it kind of foolish us camping out on this old stage all night, riding herd on a trunk full of old moth-eaten costumes?
4: Somebody wanted that trunk bad enough to try and steal it, Jingles, and Lou Tracy tried to buy it. We're going to find out why.
5: Marshal Hickok, Jingles, I am the bearer of strange tidings.
4: What is it, Achilles?
5: Those scoundrels, Tracy and Moran, they plan to abduct the fair Theodosia.
3: Huh? Well, how do you know, Achilles?
5: I listened at the door. I overheard the vile plot. They mean to spirit her away tonight to the hideout.
4: The hideout? Where's that?
5: Alas, I heard no more.
4: You heard enough. Good work, Achilles. We're going to let them lead us to their hideout.
3: Huh? But, Bill, we ain't going to let them kidnap Theodosia, are we?
4: Nope. You'd better warn her, Achilles, then come back here and guard this trunk.
5: I go.
4: Meantime, we'll set a little trap for Mr. Tracy.
3: Huh? Now, what kind of a trap, Bill?
4: Well, wait a minute. Let me think. Hey, Jingles. You're just about Theodosia's size.
3: Me? Oh, no, I ain't. Now, she's lots bigger than I am.
4: Just the same, I think you'll fit into one of her costumes just fine.
3: Huh? Oh, now, Bill, I've done a lot of things in the name of law and order in my time, but you ain't gonna get me into one of Theodosia's costumes. No, sir, this is one time I'm putting my foot down. No, sirree, I ain't gonna do it. Bill, is my petticoat showing?
4: Nope. You know, partner, in that get-up, in the dark, you're a dead ringer for Theodosia.
3: A dead ringer? Oh, now, Bill, did you have to say that?
4: Don't worry, Jingles, I'll be close by all the time.
3: Oh, all right, but say, can't we unlace this corset just a notch? My eyes are popping out of my head.
4: Nobody will notice in the dark. Now, you got your six guns where you can reach it?
3: Yeah, they're tucked under my bustle here.
4: All right, you better start walking up the street past Slim Chan's Cafe. And if anyone starts to follow you...
3: I'll slap his face.
4: No, you won't. You'll let him catch up with you.
3: Oh, all right, Bill. Doggone it. Hand me my parasol.

0: you, Theodosia?
1: Yes, it's me. Who's that?
2: Me, Theodosia. Moose Moran.
1: Oh, you roughneck. Go away or I'll scream.
2: Better not, Theodosia. Just keep quiet and nothing's going to happen.
1: Oh, good heavens, a gun. I think I'm going to faint. Yes, I am going to faint.
2: Holy smoke. She's out like a light. Whoa, team. Whoa there. Howdy, Charlie. Hi, you boys.
3: Hi, Moose. Did you get Theodosia?
2: Yeah, got her in the wagon here. Come on, fellas. Help me hoist her down.
3: What happened? You didn't have to shoot her, did you?
2: Nah, she passed out cold, scared stiff.
3: Well, let's get this veil off her face and take a look. Ah, Moose, you dumb ox.
2: Huh?
3: That ain't Theodosia, that's Hickok's deputy.
2: Huh?
3: The one that's playing Hamlet.
4: Right the first time, gents. Now get your hands up and don't nobody move.
3: Look out, he's got a gun.
2: But I don't savvy.
3: I do. That's one of Hickok's tricks.
4: Right again. Now stay put while I get down off of this wagon. Don't.
2: Look, he tripped on them long skirts.
3: Grab his gun, Ed. That's it. Now, we got to get out of here before Hickok shows up.
2: But what do we do about her? I mean him.
3: That's easy. We'll finish.

0: I'm sure enjoying myself listening to the show and eating my corn pops, the delicious new two-way cereal. Now, I said two-way cereal because that's just what it is. Yes, sir, Kellogg's corn pops are hearts of corn, all puffed up big and jolly, with plenty of tasty sweetening on them. So you can eat corn pops the way I do, listening to Wild Bill, right out of the box by the handful, just like candy. But come breakfast time, then you pour them out in a bowl and add a little milk. That's the other way. And both ways are downright delicious. In fact, there's a wonderful brand new sweetness in your corn pops now. Yep, the Kellogg folks went to work to make them sweeter and crisper than ever before. So you're going to like them better than ever from here on, believe me. And say, inside every box of corn pops, you're going to see a bag that looks like silver. Well, partners, that bag's pure aluminum, keeps your Kellogg's corn pops fresh up to 10 times longer. But don't go getting only one box of corn pops. Get your mom to load up big next time she goes to the store. Now, all together, let's tell everybody who loves corn pops. Kids love pops, moms love pops, and pops love pops. Now you're talking. Now let's hustle back to the show.
1: Jingles, impersonating Theodosia, has been kidnapped by Moose Moran. At the hideout, the kidnappers discover their mistake. They decide to kill Jingles and escape before Wild Bill can catch up with them. Charlie Plummer draws his gun, aims it at Jingles, and...
2: Your guns and stand easy, like.
3: Oh, Bill! Oh, Bill, I'm glad to see you.
2: You all right, partner?
3: Sure, but you know, I would have had these varmints all tied up for you in a neat package if I hadn't have caught my heel in the hem of my petticoat.
2: Well, let's see what we've caught in our trap, Jingles. Hey, there's Charlie Plummer, Tom Starkey, and Ed Jackson.
3: Well.
2: Hey, wait a minute. All three were in that gang that pulled that Wells Fargo job in Jubaville 5 years back.
3: Yes, sir. Looks like a pretty big haul, Bill.
2: Bigger than you think, partner. Now things are beginning to add up.
4: Yeah, and while you're adding up the small fry, Hickok, you're letting the big fish get away.

0: Now things are beginning to add up.
1: Yeah, and while you're adding up the small fry, Hickok, you're letting the big fish get away.
2: Oh, Charlie, don't tell him.
1: Why should we go to jail for him? Sure, we was all in that job, but Lou Tracy planned it.
0: I thought so. Where's Tracy now?
1: He's letting you catch us while he grabs the money out of that red trunk. That's where Shad Loomis hid it after the robbery.
0: So that's it. Jingles, we don't have much time to stop him. You take this bunch back to the jailhouse. I've got a date with Lou Tracy.
3: Halt! Who goes there?
4: Get out of my way, Montmorency. I'm taking a look in that trunk.
3: Never. I am sworn to defend that citadel with my very life. Stand back, sir.
4: Stop waving that sword at me, Achilles. You bother me.
5: Now to open this trunk. Let's see. Nothing but a lot of costumes. And I'll get them out of here.
3: How about you, sir? Come, fight like a man before I run the trusty blade through your black heart.
4: Oh, if you don't stop fooling around with that sword, Achilles, you're liable to stab yourself. Now I'll rip the lining out of this trunk.
3: Oh.
4: Nothing there. Maybe there is a false bottom. No, nothing.
3: You villainous dog. You've destroyed my trunk completely. I'll have your life for this.
4: But it's got to be here. I've waited 5 years for my share.
0: You'll get your share right now, Tracy.
4: Hickok!
0: Yeah. You find the money yet?
4: No, I savvy. You found it. Well, you're smart, lawman. Just too smart to live.
0: No, but you're going to live, Tracy. A long, long time behind bars.
6: That's right. And maybe now I can get out of this straitjacket.
3: Jingles, look. You've ruined that costume. The bustle is torn beyond repair.
6: Huh? Well, so it is. Now, ain't that a shame? But say, Achilles, where's all this phony money coming from? It's all over the stage.
3: Phony money? Gadzooks, man, look. It's real, real money. Tons of it.
6: Huh? Yeah, it is real.
3: And it's falling out of your bustle.
6: Huh?
4: So that's where Shad hid it.
0: Looks like it, Tracy. But it's too late now for you.
7: Achilles! Achilles, are you all right? I heard the shots.
6: Sure, ma'am. He's all right. He's just gone a little loco, that's all.
7: Achilles, where'd you get that money?
3: Theodosia, I'm rich. Richer than Midas.
0: Sorry to spoil your fun, Achilles, but that money goes back to the Wells Fargo Company.
3: Oh, I knew there was a catch to it.
0: But there's a fat reward for recovering it. And I guess you're entitled to that.
3: Then I am rich, after all.
0: Richer anyway by $1,000.
7: Achilles, my hero.
3: Theodosia, my blossom. Now that I have money, I can ask the question that's been burning in my heart since the day we met.
7: Yes, Achilles.
3: Whoever told you you could act?
7: Oh, Achilles!
3: No wife of mine shall trod the boards. A home and grease paint do not mix.
7: Oh, Achilles.
6: Well, Bill, in that case, I guess I ain't needed no more.
0: Right, partner. We may as well be riding on.
3: Too bad, Jingles. You're going to miss the thrill of your life. When the lights go down and the curtain comes up.
6: Well, I ain't worried about that. I got the biggest thrill of my life coming up. When this infernal corset comes off.

0: And now, here are the stars of Wild Bill Hickok, Guy Madison, and Andy Devine.
1: Thanks for being with us today, folks. Andy and I'll be back next week with another Wild Bill Hickok story for you.
2: Yes, sir, and by golly, we've got a real rip-snorter for you, too. I think you'll like it.
1: Meanwhile, Andy and I also hope you'll remember to get Kellogg's Corn Pops.
2: Right. It's the great new cereal with the sweetening already on it.
1: You bet it is. Andy and I think Corn Pops are great. So long.
2: See you next week.

Yes, sir, be sure to listen next week at this same time on this same station when Kellogg's Corn Pops brings you another exciting story of Wild Bill Hickok, starring Guy Madison and Andy Devine in person. Today's cast included Earl Ross, Monty Margetts, Frank Gerstle, Fred Shields, and Jack Moyles. Our director is Paul Pierce. Music by Dick Orant. This is a David Heyer production, transcribed in Hollywood. This is Charlie Lyon reminding you, kids love Pops, moms love Pops, Pops love Pops, Kellogg's Corn Pops.

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1: It all started in Los Angeles when Jerry Hall heard a radio broadcast over his shortwave set. The report said that an old sailor had been picked up from a small boat in the Pacific Ocean and had told a fantastic tale about a little white girl living on a mysterious island in the South Seas. How near the truth the old sailor was with his island of weird happenings, we shall soon know. Mrs. Patricia Gregory has come to the South Seas in her private yacht, hoping to find some evidence that there is such an island and her little lost girl living on it. We find Mrs. Gregory, Captain Tex Bradford, and Jerry talking excitedly in the chart room of the yacht.
2: Now, take it easy, Jerry. There's no such thing as a magic island or a magic anything else that I ever heard of.
3: Then how do you explain the yacht being stuck for an hour, held right here by a bank of fog? We can't go forward or astern, and every instrument on board is dead.
4: Jerry's right, Tex. There's more to this than just a storm or a fog or a... Well, there is.
2: All right, all right. Now, Patricia, you just hold everything while we look this over. I don't want you to get your hopes up too high about this thing.
3: But this mysterious fog bank is right on the spot where the old sailor said the island was.
2: That's the whole trouble, Jerry. All we've got to go on is what some old sailor said.
4: But the radio report said he'd been a junior officer and a navigator.
3: Sure. He'd know about the position being correct and all that.
2: If he was in his right mind, yes. Don't forget that he was an old man, sick and delirious, nearly dead from exposure and fatigue. When he was picked up out of the open sea, he had no map, not a scrap of paper to verify the position.
3: But it said he left a diary on the Magic Island and that he kept it carefully for every day he was there.
4: Then why did he leave this diary on the island?
3: Well, maybe he was a prisoner there and had to leave without taking anything that belonged to him.
2: Oh, stop romancing, Jerry. You're raising Mrs. Gregory's hopes too high. She's been disappointed so many times in all the years she's been trying to locate this girl.
3: I know that. But this is near the spot where you were shipwrecked 14 years ago, isn't it, Mrs. Gregory?
4: It couldn't have been very far from here. I remember our position so clearly.
3: Well, the old sailor said we'd find something mysterious when we got to this spot. Well, gosh, that fog bank is mysterious enough, so part of the story is true anyway.
4: And if that much is true, why can't it be possible that Joan, my little girl, is on the island?
3: We've got to find out right away.
2: All right, the yacht won't move and the fog won't move. If there was an island behind that fog, we couldn't get to it.
3: I know one thing we haven't tried.
4: Oh, then let's try it. Try anything, only do something.
3: Captain Bradford, you told me that ray generator thing of yours would penetrate fog, didn't you?
4: Why, of course, Tex. You've been waiting a year for an opportunity to try your fog-penetrating machine. We can look right through the fog with that, can't we?
2: Well, we could if we could use the machine.
3: Oh, golly whiskers, that's right. The machine won't work. No generators. Won't the batteries pull it?
2: They would, but they're dead, too.
4: But we just can't sit here and do nothing.
2: Oh, I'm sorry, Pat, but there doesn't seem to be anything else we can do until that fog lets go of us.
3: Now, look, fog can't hold a big boat. That doesn't make sense to me.
2: Oh, it adds up wrong for me, too, boy, but there it is. The bow of this boat is held tight against a bank of fog, just as solid as if we were anchored to a concrete wall. The engines won't push us through the fog, and they won't pull us off the fog. Every instrument on board is dead. Even the radio tubes are paralyzed.
3: Then there's only one answer. Electricity of some kind.
4: But where would the electricity be coming from?
2: No good, Jerry. We might be over a magnetic field of some kind that would throw the instruments out of order. I've seen that happen in a lot of places. But enough real electricity to hold a heavy boat powerless? No chance.
4: Oh, yes, Skipper?
5: Hurry.
2: What's up, Skipper?
5: Loose.
6: I think we are myself.
5: Drifting.
4: We're drifting, Skipper. The yacht's loose?
5: Yep.
2: Get the engineer quick. Full speed astern. Hold her there till we get away from that fog or whatever it is.
5: Aye.
2: Come on, folks. Let's go topside.
3: Oh, boy, oh, boy. This is sure swell.
4: It's certainly uncanny enough, Jerry.
2: Pat, Jerry, come here. We're backing away all right. There stands your fog bank.
3: Now, we can start your fog light gadget and try it out.
4: You think we can actually see through the fog with it, Tex?
2: I know we can. But wait till we're safely away from that gray wall.
3: Here comes the skipper on the run. I wish he'd get excited enough to say more than one word at a time.
4: Hush, Jerry. He'll hear you.
5: Generators.
2: How's that, Skipper?
5: Generators.
2: They're working all right now?
5: Aye.
3: Then the other instruments ought to be all right, too. Let's check our position again.
5: Checked.
4: Good old Skipper. Where are we?
5: Here.
2: Oh, we know that, but where's here? Here, show us on the chart. The exact position is important, you know. Here, Jerry, help me hold this chart still.
5: There.
3: Look, Mrs. Gregory. We're right where the old sailor said we'd find the magic island.
2: Yeah, everything working now, Skipper?
3: Is the radio okay?
5: Aye.
2: Thanks, Skipper. Hold her steady now. Just keep the motors idling. If we drift away a little, let her drift.
5: Aye.
3: Can I try the radio now?
2: No, Jerry. Let's don't call anybody in yet.
4: No, Jerry. If we have found something unusual, let's work it out for ourselves.
3: Oh, heck. I'm sorry. But I just thought of starting the radio.
2: Well, let's try my fog ray first. I've got my doubts about that thing over there. You and Pat stay here and watch that fog to be sure it doesn't disappear on us. Wake us up out of all this nightmare. I'll get my machine.
3: Gee, Mrs. Gregory, this is wonderful, isn't it?
4: Just like a fairy story, Jerry. And I'm so happy. I can't explain why. There isn't any real reason for it yet, but my little Joan seems so close now. For 14 years, I've never lost hope that she might be alive and well somewhere. And now... Oh, Jerry, if it could only be.
3: I know how you feel, Mrs. Gregory. Kind of empty one minute and full up the next. Like an elevator running up and down in your windpipe.
4: I couldn't have put it just that well, but that's exactly the way I feel.
7: Come over here, kid, and give me a hand with this thing.
3: Coming up, sir. Boy, that's a heavy contraption.
4: Captain Bradford has been working on it for years, and he expects it to do anything with fog.
2: Yes, it does work in fog. You know it does, Pat. Didn't we use it off San Pedro and see right through the fog? When it was so thick, the pelicans were using foghorns?
4: I don't remember the pelicans, Tex.
2: Well, I'll show you in a minute. Here, loosen those wing nuts there, kid.
3: Aye, aye, sir. And don't you mind Mrs. Gregory, Tex. She's only kidding you because she's nervous, and she's just got to do something.
4: You're a sweet boy, Jerry. You do understand, don't you?
3: Well, I know how you feel. She's my girl, too, you know.
2: Will you two quit talking about something that hasn't happened yet and lend a hand here? We're about ready to try it out now. Our fog bank hasn't run away on us, has it?
4: Looks just like it did when we ran into it over an hour ago.
2: Run in the cabin, Jerry. Take this line and cut it into the power plug, will you?
3: You bet I will.
4: Oh, Tex, maybe there is an island behind that fog. The old sailor could have been right, you know. Hurry and try it.
2: Your tubes are warming up now. It'll be ready in a second.
3: Is it all ready to go now, sir?
2: All set, Jerry, and you can be the very first to try it if you want to.
3: Oh, golly whiskers. Can I?
4: Hurry, Jerry.
3: Yes, ma'am. Well, what do I do?
2: Well, now look. Extend that telescope out as far as you can. That's right. And get down behind it. Put your shoulder against the stock and sight it just as you would a rifle. Now, when the fog begins to open up for you, run the telescopic sight in and out till you get the focus. And you'll see the ocean on the other side of that fog.
3: Boy, this is sure exciting. There now. I've got my sights on the fog bank.
2: How's the visibility?
3: Can't see a thing but a gray wall.
2: Well, hold your sights there. I'll run this barometer for you. Hold it steady now. Tell me the minute the fog starts to break for you.
4: Oh, hurry, Tex, hurry.
2: How's that, Jerry?
3: No, not a thing yet.
2: I've run through the whole visible spectrum. Here, let me take the sights, Jerry. That'll be about it. There, now gently back so and...
3: Have you got it?
4: What do you see, Tex?
2: Well, I guess that's that.
4: Oh, Tex.
2: 4 years' work. No use. I'm sorry, Pat.
3: Gee, Captain Bradford, I'm sorry, too.
2: Well, I've been disappointed before, son.
4: That was about our only hope, though.
3: There may be something wrong with your instruments in that gadget. Can you check them?
2: No use, Jerry. They check themselves. When you hear that high hum the oscillator gives off, everything's working. Every single unit in that layout is connected in series. And it either works or it doesn't.
4: But I can't understand it, Tex. The ray worked so perfectly off the coast of California. That fog looked just like this one. Why wouldn't it work here?
3: Hold everything, folks. I've got an idea.
2: Well, there's plenty of room for it here.
3: You remember when we all came up forward here? When the bow was stuck right into that fog bank and the motors wouldn't move the boat either way?
2: Yeah.
4: Yes, Jerry.
3: We all crowded right up on the forward end, right against the rail, didn't we?
2: Go on, son.
4: What are you getting at, Jerry?
3: That fog was right against us. It didn't seem to blow around us a bit. But you could hear the rush of a heavy wind.
2: I noticed that.
4: Well, I didn't at the time, but I remember it now. Go on, Jerry.
3: Well, that fog was right against us. You could feel it. We were there for minutes and minutes. But when we got away from there, after we had been standing in the edge of a fog, our clothes were perfectly dry.
4: Jerry. Why, he's right, Tex. Our clothes were dry, and we did stand right in the fog.
2: You've hit something there, kid.
3: Sure. And look, Captain Bradford's fog machine worked all right off the coast of California, you said.
4: Why, of course. It worked perfectly, yes.
2: That machine will cut a pass through the heaviest fog I ever saw.
3: But it wouldn't go through this stuff. So there's only one answer. That fog out there is not fog.
4: But in the middle of the ocean, it's got to be fog. What you suggest is impossible, Jerry. Why, it's fantastic.
3: Look at Captain Bradford's face. He was laughing at my magic island a little while ago, but he's not laughing now, is he? I tell you, there's something mysterious here. And that fog is not fog.
8: Once upon a time, there was an engineer.
9: Choo-choo Charlie was his name, we hear.
8: He had an engine and he sure had fun. He used good and plenty candy to make his train run.
10: Charlie says, love my good and plenty. Charlie says, really rings the bell. Charlie says, love my good and plenty. Don't know any other candy that I love so well.
11: We had a party last night. It's one of the places in a worse shape. 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
14: Presenting the adventures of Jungle Jim. Last week, Kolo met Jungle Jim near the old mine and was given the evidence Lil had collected against Bhutan, with instructions to take it to Dr. Carstairs of the British Secret Service. As Jim and Kolo talked, they were seen and fired upon by Bhutan's men. During the battle which followed, two of Bhutan's men were killed, but Kolo escaped and started back to Dr. Carstairs for help. When the natives returned to camp, Bhutan was told there were two or more spies in the Tiger Claw territory, whereupon he planned to use one of his emerald smuggling planes to patrol Dumba Pass and kill anyone who attempted to go through. Then he ordered that Lil and Peter Hawkins be locked in their cells without food or water while he was gone. However, when the plane arrived at the camp, it was left standing with idling motors, and Myra Trent, seizing the opportunity, taxied it across the field and crashed it into a cliff. The thrilling adventures of Jungle Jim are pictured each Sunday in the Comic Weekly, the world's greatest pictorial supplement of humor and adventure. The Comic Weekly, each page printed in full color, is distributed everywhere as an integral part of your Hearst Sunday newspaper. And now we continue our story. Bhutan and his men are running toward the plane, which has just been wrecked by Myra Trent.
15: Master, see, the plane burns.
16: It must be saved.
15: Throw and stand, you fool! Help me, Kolo! Faster, slave, faster! Master, see, they cannot. The men run.
16: Unless they stay at their jobs, I'll kill them.
15: But, Master, they will be burned.
16: Silence! I'll kill the first slave who runs away.
15: Master, see, they cannot work. It burns them.
16: Put that fire out, slaves, or you'll die! Let that be a lesson to them. I'll shoot anyone else who attempts to run.
15: Master, you have killed him. Master, we must get back. The petrol tank will explode. Quickly, get back! men. Some are injured.
16: Slaves are cheap. Forget them. Find the girl, Myra Trent.
15: Perhaps Memtaib is on other side of plane.
16: Find her before she gets into the jungle, you fool. She shall pay for this. There she is. Seize her.
15: Yes, master. Bring her here.
9: No, please, my arm.
16: So, you escaped, Miss Trent. It would have been better had you died in the flames.
15: She is injured, Master.
9: Let me go. I'm hurt.
16: You have only begun to feel pain. You think you have been clever.
9: I'm Popsy Bouton. You can't catch Colu. Here, bring help.
16: They will never find you, Miss Trent. You are to die now.
9: Put your gun away, Miss Bouton. If you don't need it.
15: Master, keep on. She will die, Master?
16: Perhaps. See that the injured men are taken care of.
15: And Memtai?
16: Leave Miss Trent there on the ground and let her find out what it is to suffer.

0: Meanwhile, from their prison hut on the other side of the camp, Shanghai Lil and Peter Hawkins have watched as Bhutan's plane was destroyed by fire.
1: Well, that's that.
2: Yes.
1: Bhutan will never fly that plane again. It's a complete wreck.
3: Look, Bhutan and his men are going away. They're leaving me straight there on the ground to die. The murdering rats.
1: Don't worry. There's probably nothing the matter with her. Fools like her always escape.
3: What do you mean by that?
1: That was a bright stunt she pulled. She's ruined our chances of taking Bhutan and the Emeralds at the same time.
3: Miss Trent saved our lives, Miss DeVril.
1: You mean she spoiled everything with her blundering? No. Don't you see, Mr. Hawkins, if Bhutan had gone away for a day or two, we could have escaped with Jim's help.
3: Yes, if Jim was here.
1: He's here, all right.
3: What?
1: Oh, it would have been a cinch. We could have seized the camp. These native slaves hate Bhutan. We would have had a nice surprise for him when he returned.
3: Maybe. But don't forget, it might have happened the other way. If Bhutan had got to Dumba Pass in that plane, he'd have killed Kolo. Jim, too, if he'd been with him.
1: Well, there's no use talking about it now.
3: No.
1: All I want is for that Myra Trent to keep out of my business.
3: Bill! Blimey. That's Jungle Jim now. He's at the window.
1: Oh, Jim. I knew you were here. We were just speaking about you.
4: Listen, both of you.
3: Yes?
4: We've got to talk fast.
3: Yes?
4: First, what happened here? Where did that plane that burned come from?
3: It was one of Bhutan's smuggling planes, Jim. It came here with a load of diamonds.
4: Well, what happened? Did it crack up on landing?
1: That's some of your girlfriend's work, Jim.
4: What?
1: Myra Trent wrecked that plane, and now our chances with it.
4: What do you mean?
3: Bhutan knew that Kolo had got away.
4: Yes?
3: He was going to Dumba Pass with his plane to stop him.
4: He thought he'd had Kolo walk, did he?
3: Yes.
1: That's the general idea. And this Trent dame butted in. The plane was standing on the field idling, and she got in it and crashed it.
4: Good girl. I guess that shows you where she stands, Lil.
1: It shows me that she's a fool. We're in a fine spot now.
3: Mr. Vreel thinks it would be better if Bhutan had gone.
4: I don't follow you.
1: If Bhutan away, we could have seized the camp.
4: And Kolo would have been killed, yeah? Bhutan would have trapped him, sure. No, no, Lil, you're wrong. Myra Trent did exactly what I would have done under the circumstances.
3: I agree with you, Jim.
1: All right, you win. What happens next?
4: We'll wait for Kolo. Kolo's on his way to Carstairs now. He'll travel fast, and she'll reach him by tomorrow.
1: And Carstairs will take a week getting back. In the meantime, we'll just sit here without food or water.
4: What's that?
3: She's right, Jim. Bhutan has stopped giving us either food or water. Poor Ronnie lies there unconscious, mumbling to himself, and we can't even give him a drink.
1: We're in a fine mess, but I'm going to do something about it.
4: Now, wait a minute, Lil. I'll get some food and water to you somehow. I'll get a message to Myra Trent.
3: No, she can't help us now, Jim.
4: What? Why, is she a prisoner?
1: Your girlfriend is lying over there by that wrecked plane. She put on an act after the fire, and Bhutan left her there.
3: It's true, Jim. I'm afraid she was hurt in the crash.
4: Why didn't you tell me that before? I'll see you later.
1: Jim, come back. Where are you going?
4: To get Myra Trent. She may be badly hurt. I'll come back here tonight.
1: Don't bother to come back. By tonight, I'll have taken care of things by myself.

0: A short time later, Bhutan issues orders to his men.
1: Gunha, take 20 of the best men and horse. March night and day.
2: Yes, Master.
1: Follow the slave Kolo and kill him in the pass. He must not reach the authorities.
2: It shall be as you command.
1: You failed once in allowing him and his companions to escape. You have one more chance. If you fail again, you forfeit your life. Do you understand?
2: We will not fail, Master.
3: Master.
1: Speak. What do you want?
3: White girl in cell called. She say must be Master.
1: Oh, Miss Devril is ready to talk.
3: She say give Master note.
1: Let me have it. This is interesting. Bring her to me at once, slave.
3: Yes, Master.
1: Gunha, you have your orders. You are to kill all who attempt to leave the Tiger's Claw territory.
2: None shall escape, Master. I go.
1: Remember, failure means death. Leave at once.
3: Yes, Master. Memtap is here.
1: Bring her in.
4: You got my note, Prince?
1: Yes. It was most interesting, Miss Devril.
4: I'm glad we're alone, Prince.
1: Yes?
4: I meant what I said in that note. I'm ready to join you, and I think that I can tell you some things that will interest you.
1: You have said as much before, Miss Devril.
4: I'm ready to lay my cards on the table, Bhutan.
1: You are willing to tell me whom you were talking to at your window and whom you have been meeting secretly in the jungle?
4: I'll tell you everything.
1: Go on.
4: The man you're talking about is a member of the Secret Service.
1: Oh, it was as I thought.
4: I first met him in the jungle. He had found my wrecked plane with the government markings on the wings.
1: Yes?
4: When he saw how I was dressed, he suspected that I was the one who had flown it.
1: You're sure that he didn't come into the jungle with you?
4: I'm telling you straight facts, Bhutan. At first, the man thought that I, too, was a Secret Service operative. Then he offered me money for information.
1: And you sold it to him?
4: That's where you're wrong. After all, Prince, I'm interested in the same thing you are. Money. I wanted $5,000, and he wouldn't pay it. That's why we couldn't get together. He tried to see me again here, and later I met him in the jungle.
1: There was but one man?
4: That's right. I don't even know his name. When he failed to get the information he wanted from me, he talked to the slave, Kolo.
1: You are wise to tell me this, Miss Devril. I have information that this spy and the slave Kolo have already started back. But they will never reach civilization alive.
4: But what if they do get through, Prince Bhutan?
1: No one has ever left this territory without my permission.
4: There's always a first time for everything. That's why I've come to you.
1: What do you mean?
4: I have some influential friends in the government service. The fact that I was able to borrow a government plane for a private flight proves that.
1: Go on.
4: If Kolo and the Secret Service operatives should escape your men as they did in the jungle last night, I could help you.
1: You interest me, Miss Devril.
4: Prince, here's my plan. We have three hostages. Myra Trent, Peter Hawkins, and his son.
1: Yes?
4: If your men fail to stop Kolo and the spy, I could go to the authorities and trade the lives of our hostages for immunity.
1: I see. And if the British authorities refuse to accept, then what?
4: They'd have to accept. The slave Kolo knows little and can prove nothing.
1: Perhaps you are right.
4: Of course I'm right.
1: But how can I be sure that you would not betray me, that you would do as you say?
4: I'd be a fool to betray you. I've been very much interested in you, Prince Bhutan, personally and otherwise. Together, we can make a fortune in ivory and emeralds. Well, what do you say?
1: We shall see. I have found it wise not to buy that which I can get without payment.
4: Listen, Bhutan. Even if Kolo and the spy are killed, I can still show you how to make more money than you've ever dreamed of.
1: And how would you do that?
4: You're selling your ivory and emeralds in China for half what they're worth. I could get them into London and Paris, where they'll sell for three times as much. It'd be easy.
1: I have often thought of that myself. Just how would you do it?
3: Master!
1: Why have you broken in here, slave? I told you to stay outside.
3: But, Master, white Memtap, gone.
1: What do you mean?
3: Girl, my plane. Not there now, Master. She go.
4: Well, I expected something like this to happen. I watched Myra Trent while the plane was burning. There wasn't anything wrong with her.
1: What? But she was injured. I saw with my own eyes. She was near death.
4: That's where you were wrong. While your men were fighting the fire, she stood watching them. But as soon as you came near her, she pretended she was hurt. She's run off into the jungle.
1: She will not go far.
4: How about letting me take care of that little fool?
1: You shall have that pleasure. Slave, bring two horses to the door immediately.
3: Yes, Master, at once.
4: What are you going to do?
1: You and I are going into the jungle, Miss Devril. When we find Miss Trent, You will take this gun and shoot her. Then I will be sure of your loyalty.
4: All right. Let me have that gun.
1: Here, it is yours. See that you use it to good advantage.
4: Don't worry about that, Prince. I'll use it to good advantage, all right. Now, stick up your hand.
3: What are you doing, Mr. Vril?
4: I'm taking charge of things, Bhutan. From now on, I'm issuing orders. If you come one step nearer or utter a sound, I'll kill you.
0: What will happen now that Lil has turned the tables on Bhutan? Half of his men have left the camp to search for Kolo. Is this the end of the wily prince's smuggling career? The adventures you have just heard dramatized will appear in full-color action pictures in next Sunday's Comic Weekly, the big Comic Weekly distributed with your Hearst Sunday newspaper everywhere. In the world's greatest pictorial supplement of humor and adventure, you will find all the famous characters who live in the world of color pictures. There's Skippy, the Katzenjammer Kids, Jiggs and Maggie, Barney Google, Toots and Casper, the Little King, Flash Gordon, and the famous page entitled Gags and Gals. 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
1: From the heart of the jungle comes a savage cry of victory. This is Tarzan, Lord of the Jungle. From the black core of dark Africa, land of enchantment, mystery, and violence, comes one of the most colorful figures of all times, transcribed from the immortal pen of Edgar Rice Burroughs, Tarzan, the bronzed white son of the jungle. And now, in the very words of Mr. Burroughs, the story of Tarzan and the Manyuema.
2: Once again, the moon was full, and still the rains had not come. In the Shamba, near the village, the half-formed ears of the kaffir corn had dried up. The plantains were like hard stones, and the cassava roots were dust that would yield no meal for bread. The men and women of the Punya tribe had grown gaunt, and the children cried because of the pangs of emptiness that racked their small bodies.
3: Hush, Togo.
4: Hush, Togo. Hungry.
3: Nagama knows her Belu is hungry. Her heart weeps. But there is nothing to do.
4: If Togo's friend Tarzan were here, he could do something.
3: Nagama is afraid that even Tarzan could do nothing. What's that? The people of the village. They are filled with excitement.
4: Perhaps Kisanda of Witch Doctor has found rain.
3: It will take more than a divining rod this time. Nagama, she better open door and see what people... They come this way, Togo.
4: Why should people of the village come to us?
3: Why, it's Tarzan. Tarzan!
5: Jumbo, Nagama.
3: Jumbo.
5: Togo, he is all right?
3: Togo, right behind me.
4: Hello, Tarzan.
6: I will speak with you later, people of Punya.
5: Let us go inside. Oh, you are thin, my small friend.
3: There has been little to eat.
4: Oh, but now the rains will come. Togo told Nagama that Tarzan could bring rain.
5: No, I'm afraid I can't do that.
4: Oh, but Togo told Nagama that Tarzan could...
5: I plan to do the next best thing, though. I'm going to take the people of Punya to the rains. I've brought some meat and as many water bags as I could manage. But tomorrow your tribe must begin a long trek to the mountain country.
3: The trip be hard for a people weak from lack of food and drink.
5: Well, I plan to make it easier. I'm going ahead and blaze a trail. I'll try to have some meat and some water at each night's resting spot.
3: Do I smell food now?
5: The women are preparing what I brought. You'd better get out there, Togo. I want to see you looking fatter than when next time we meet.
4: Oh, don't leave Togo, Tarzan. Take Togo with you.
5: You want to come with me as I blaze the trail and hunt for food?
4: I would have as far to travel if I come with the tribe.
5: Your small head is always ready with answers, isn't it?
4: Oh, say that Togo can go with you.
5: Oh, what does Nagama say?
3: Nagama never worries about her Belu when he is with Tarzan, Lord of the Jungle.
5: All right, Togo. You can come with me then. Tomorrow we will lead the people of Punya to the mountain country of Kenyara, where there is bound to be much rain.
2: But for once, Tarzan was wrong. The people who lived at the foot of Kenyara, the great slumbering volcano of the north, were as hungry as those of Punya. A cannibal tribe, the Manyuema's garishly painted faces shone in the firelight as they talked over the problem. The grisly souvenirs of their victims, which they wore as decorations about their necks, tossed in rhythm with their swaying bodies, and their teeth, filed to sharp points, gleamed wickedly as they faced their discredited witch doctor.
7: Witch doctors, you Loki, no good.
8: Aye.
7: You dries up animals, leave Kanyala. Cattle grow sick.
8: Aye.
7: Our people grow weak and die.
8: Aye.
7: Kanyala is angry. The great volcano frowns upon the people of Manyuema.
8: Aye.
7: Manyuemas need new witch doctor. More powerful, Yurogi.
8: Aye.
7: I say, make sacrifice of old witch doctor to volcano.
8: Aye.
9: No, hear me, people of Manyuema.
7: Speak, witch doctor.
9: What you say is true. The fruit has dried on the vine. The rain refuses to come to our country, and our people grow weak. It is true also that this is because Kenyara, the greatest of all volcanoes of the Congo, is angry. But only I, Urogi of Manyuema, can tell you why Kenyara is angry.
7: Then tell us!
9: Kenyara is angry because many moons have passed since we have made human sacrifice.
7: You will be human sacrifice.
9: Only I know what Kenyara demands. He tells me he does not want me, nor any member of Manyuema tribe.
7: But no strangers come to our country now.
9: Soon they will come again. In the lowlands, it is even drier than it is beneath the shadow of Kenyara. Our men must go forth and select from the strangers a small boy to sacrifice to the god of the volcano.
8: Aye, aye.
9: And we must also capture a grown man from those who come to our country. The biggest and strongest man we can find. From his flesh and from his blood will the people of Manyuema grow strong once again.
8: Aye.

0: We shall return with our story in just a moment. Even as the cannibalistic savages of Manyuema started out to find a young boy to sacrifice to the slumbering god of the volcano, and to find a strong man to appease their own inhuman superstitions and appetites, Tarzan and the small Torgo plunged deeper and deeper into the jungle thicket. Behind them, they left a blazed trail for the people of Punya.
1: Well, I think this is as far as we can go today, Torgo.
2: How long it take tribe to get here?
1: They ought to reach this point by tomorrow. I only wish I could find a little water hole near here, like the one I found for them yesterday. They ought to be there by now.
2: Oh, they must be much happy when they see deer you kill for them and great water hole you find.
1: Oh, not much water in it, but enough so they won't die of thirst, I guess. Are you tired, Togo?
2: No, Togo not tired a bit.
1: Oh, you're yawning. Aren't you ready to go to sleep for the night?
2: Tarzan.
1: Yes?
2: Tonight, couldn't we build a place to sleep on the ground somewhere?
1: Oh, we haven't time to build anything. And it certainly isn't safe to sleep on the ground without protection. Not with the temper of the stray animals who are left around here.
2: But I get afraid up in the trees.
1: I think you're a little homesick for Nagama.
2: No, that is not the reason.
1: Well, maybe not. I think I'll take you back so that you can sleep in your mother's tent tonight.
2: Oh, but Nagama and the rest of the tribe are day behind us.
1: A day by the ground trail we traveled, but only a short time by the upper level.
2: Oh, but when Tarzan swings from tree to tree and from vine to vine, he has to carry Togo on his back like a tiny Belu.
1: Being carried on my back doesn't make you a Belu. I often travel on the back of Tantor, the elephant. That doesn't make Tarzan a Belu.
2: Well, that is different.
1: Not a bit. Nowhere is there anyone who's so great or so strong that he needs no help from another. Come on, Togo, come on, climb up. We'll see if we can find Mama Nagama.
0: And so, with Torgo's small arms clutched about his neck, Tarzan swung noiselessly through the upper level of tangled jungle growth, like the great apes who had raised him from childhood. The members of the Punya tribe were retiring early in preparation for the next day's march, and the camp seemed almost deserted when Tarzan and Torgo dropped from the sky.
1: I'm sorry, Suey. We didn't mean to.
2: But Suey always frightened by everything. Not brave like Togo.
1: Oh, Suey's all right. Suey, where is Hima of Nagama?
3: Nagama's tent behind that big rock over there.
1: Santa, come on, Togo. Let's find your mother.
2: Why do you always laugh like Dango the hyena?
3: Nagama's tent is behind rock, but Nagama's not in tent.
1: Suey, will you stop giggling for a minute and tell me where Nagama is?
3: When we get to waterhole Tarzan makes, Himna, the crocodile, is guarding it. Men are tired and weak, so they say we do without water another day. But Nagama say must have water if he is to live to see Togo again. So she go to the waterhole. Did not come back.
1: Wait here, Togo.
2: No, I come. I see Mama Nagama.
0: Tarzan and Torgo ran through the forest until they reached a looming palisade of sandstone, below which lay the once abundant watering place. Now in its fetid heart lay a great crocodile, and beyond the savage reptile was Nagama, cut off from retreat on one side by the great walls of stone, on the other by the hideous monster.
1: Quiet, Torgo. Gimla's watching her. If she starts towards you, Gimla may attack.
4: Me quiet. We creep up silently.
1: Don't step on any twigs. Now, I'm in a position to shoot. If only my arrow can pierce that tough hide. Well.
2: Tarzan! Mama Nagama, we save you!
1: Oh, Nagama, don't move! It's only wounded! It's coming at you!
0: The wounded reptile slithered rapidly toward the nearest human, Nagama. But faster still moved Tarzan. He dived at the animal, his great hunter's knife gleaming in the moonlight. The enormous trap-like mouth opened, the jagged teeth beckoned. But as Tarzan landed on the scaly creature, he wrenched it over on its back with almost superhuman strength. The knife rose, and then it flashed down into the vulnerable, pale belly. The animal's great tail flayed the air with maniacal fury. The knife plunged again and again, and at last the frantic lashing of the beast stopped. Tarzan put one foot on the dead crocodile, and then he raised his voice in victory.

0: Mama Nagama, you are all right.
1: I am all right, my son.
2: I have brought Torgo to spend the night with you. He doesn't care for sleeping in the treetops.
0: The dangers here are far greater. Every living thing fights for the drop of water and the morsel of food that are left. Please, Tarzan, keep Togger with you. He is safe now, only with you.
3: Oh, this house in the trees, nice, Tarzan.
2: Well, it's not much protection, but it was all I could build in a couple of hours.
3: Well, last night, before we went back to Nagama, Tarzan say he has no time to build house.
2: I didn't have time today, but I can't leave you alone with no protection.
3: Oh, alone?
2: Yes. While you sleep tonight, I shall have to hunt. The game grows scarcer, and there is next to nothing here for your people when they arrive.
3: They come soon?
2: They should be here by tomorrow night. I thought by the time we reached the Kenyara country, we would have found many animals and fresh springs.
3: But where will we go next?
2: I don't know. All I do know is that I'll have to comb the jungle tonight and find some food and water. You won't be afraid alone, will you?
3: No. Only it would be easier if Tarzan brought rain.
2: You still think I'm capable of anything, don't you? Well, go to sleep. Who knows what tomorrow may bring? Sleep well, my small, brave warrior.
4: Tree house. Far up.
5: Hard climb.
4: But we are here now. Look. The boy sleeps. And he is alone.
5: Neddy. He's a fine-looking youth. Kenyara will be pleased. He will then send us a strong man to nourish our blood. And after that, he will send the rains. And the Manyuema will be powerful once again.
4: Enough of talk. Anjali, another scrap boy. You place hand over his mouth. He must not cry out. Ready now?
6: Aye.
4: Undaka!
5: Limba Koso Komo, Kulala Toto Kenyara, Great Kenyara, we offer small boy to appease your wrath. Limba Kosokoma. His body has been anointed with rich oil. He is great sacrifice.
4: Stand still, small boy. You spoil ceremony.
0: Togo, not stand still. You kill me, maybe, but all of you die, too. Tarzan come and kill every one of you. Tarzan big and strong. He take all of you at once and kill you with his bare hands.
5: Mass! Who is this Tarzan?
0: Oh, he is Togo's friend. Even now he hunts in the treehouse for Togo.
4: He is big and strong, huh?
0: Oh, twice as high as any of you. And stronger than Sheeta the panther. He is white god.
5: Ah, then the sacrifice to Kenyara will not yet be made. We will wait until this white god comes to seek his young friend.
4: Then we will have sacrifice for Kenyara. And also sacrifice for hungry warriors of Manyuema.

0: In just a moment, we'll continue with Tarzan and the Manyuema. The council fire of the Manyuemas burned bright as the barbaric paint-smeared cannibals danced about their small prisoner, whom they had gagged and bound to a stake. And high in a tree, just beyond the circle of flickering firelight, a great bronzed figure stood poised. Suddenly, a spiral of woven rope flashed downward over the head of a twirling dancer. In the half-light, the rope was invisible, and all that the other natives could see was the fearful sight of one of their number being hurtled upward through space.
1: Did you see that?
2: Angela, he disappeared into heaven.
1: It is some sorcery we do not understand.
2: Angela, behind me. I look round. He flies in air.
1: It is Angela. He has been thrown back from the heavens.
2: His neck. He's broken. He's dead.
1: And only a slender line on his throat. Our enemy has strong urogi.
2: Look! Can't you? He's taken from us now. He too is thrown to heaven.
1: Speak, enemy. Tell us thy wish.
3: I am the god of Kenyatta.
2: Oh, the voice of the volcano.
1: Our master.
3: Unless you release the small boy, I shall kill your people. One at a time.
2: You hear that, witch doctor? Kenyatta kill us. One at a time. Let the boy go.
3: Where is the body of another of your tribe?
2: It is Kansu. First Angela, then Kansu. We all be killed. Me and Thai boy.
1: Now wait, this may be some trick. We not know that you are god of the volcano. Give us some sign. Unless you do, we hold the boy.
3: The sign will be shown tomorrow night when the moon rises beyond Kenyatta. A sign so great, it will leave no doubt. But if there is one mark of violence on the boy, every man of Manyuema shall die.
0: A dozen feet away from the encampment, Tarzan dropped the hollow log he'd been using as an improvised megaphone. And then he swung to the upper level and hurried to meet the Punya tribe that was slowly approaching the Kenyatta country. As dawn crept through the jungle, he dropped to the ground near the weary caravan, and he was soon facing Nagama, making the most difficult speech of his life.
4: My poor Balu.
5: At first, I wanted to burst into the camp and kill as many of them as I could. But there were hundreds of them, and I knew Togo would be killed before I could reach him. He was bound and gagged.
4: But you think they will not harm him until you return?
5: I'm sure they have accepted my voice as that of their god. But I have to perform something more sensational than I did last night if I'm to have a chance of saving him.
4: What can you do?
5: Well, I have a plan. But first I must ask you a question.
4: Yes.
5: Has anyone here felt any rumblings beneath their feet?
4: Rumblings?
5: A very slight vibration of the ground. Perhaps the beginnings of a tremor.
4: No. But none of us had the acute senses of Tarzan.
5: Well, if you felt nothing, then perhaps the Manyuemas haven't either. Where is Sui?
4: What can that silly girl do?
5: I have to see her. Please, Nagama, find her for me, will you? It's really important.
6: Hey, you want to see Sui, Tarzan?
5: Yes, Sui. Sui, do you remember those bullets you stole from the camp of the white men when they came to the Punya country? Oh, now, Sui, this is important. Torgo's life depends on it. What did you do with those bullets?
6: Sui knows not what bullets are.
5: Oh, Sui, will you stop giggling? Look at me.
6: I like to look at Tarzan. He has handsome face, huh?
5: Look, bullets are the small, hard arrows that come from the Tamangani's thunder sticks. Remember? I found you with them. And I told you must throw them away.
6: If Tarzan told Sui to throw them away, then...
5: You did not. I saw them later around your neck. You'd made a necklace of them. Where are they now?
6: Sui has necklace hidden behind Fulton's skirt.
5: White man's bullets. And to think that this curse of the jungle may yet save the life of Torgo.
4: It is nearly dark now, Tarzan. We are almost to the top.
5: Almost to the top of the mighty Kenyatta. And I still haven't seen any suspicious-looking fissure in the rock.
4: Fissure?
5: Yes, a cleft, a narrow opening, a crack.
4: Over there, but that hard crust of lava, is that a fissure?
5: Yes, Nagama, that is. Come. Yes, this spot might work. Wait until I put my ear to it. Ah, this is it.
4: My boy will be saved.
5: We can only pray. You have the gunpowder we emptied from the bullets?
4: Leader.
5: And the fuse of dried weeds I made?
4: Leader.
5: And you can see the camp of the Manuema from here?
4: The camp and the ceremonial fire. Targo is near the fire.
5: Yes. You will watch that fire, Nagama. And if you see it flare up suddenly, it will be from the powder I throw on it. That will be a signal for you to light the fuse and then run for your life.
4: I understand.
5: You know that you may not escape.
4: Many times in jungle, mother risked life for child.
0: By the time Tarzan had reached the base of Kenyatta, the moon had risen. He stood at the edge of the village. His face was painted with garish colors that outdid the Manyuema's, and his body was smeared with a phosphorescent substance. His mighty figure, luminous in the sable night, looked for all the world like that of some strange jungle god as he walked boldly into the camp and approached the fire.
1: Who approaches the fire of the Manyuema's?
3: I am the god of Kenyatta.
1: You are a false god. I fear not your anger.
3: My anger is mighty. Unless you do as I say, I shall destroy all of you, and your village as well.
1: Ah!
2: No, mighty witch doctor. Do not anger him. He is the god of the volcano. His body gleams like the moonlight. Last night, his voice came like thunder, and he killed two of our men.
1: He killed them by a rope. I found it this morning. And his voice thundered through a hollow log I also found. He is a faker. Capture him, men of Manyuema.
3: Wait! I give you one more chance. Unless you untie the boy, I shall produce the sign I promised you last night. And it shall mean death.
1: Take him! The boy dies, and so does this defiler of our god.
3: Stop! Put no hand on me! You see this bit of powder?
7: Aye.
3: I toss it into the ceremonial fire. So! That is the sign of Kenyatta.
1: It means nothing. Take him.
3: Oh, it is the sign of Kenyatta. Even now he prepares to wreak his anger upon you. Listen.
2: Ah, it is true. The volcano erupts. Kenyatta shall kill us all.
1: Flee, men of Manyuema. The mighty volcano sends its messengers of death.
2: The lava, it is coming down the mountain. Run! Run! Run!
0: The molten lava sprang from the volcano and rushed down on the village below. Native huts and fences and trees and rocks were swept away in the boiling inferno of fury that leaped forward. And all were killed, save only the godlike creature who ran with the speed of Bara, the deer. Beneath one arm, he held a small, frightened native boy. And when he put him down at last, it was high on the hilltop from which the molten death had flowed.
4: Oh, Targo. Oh, Targo.
8: I am all right now, Mama Morgana. Why you cry?
4: I cry from happiness.
5: You are unhurt, Nagama?
4: The flow went in the direction of the village. But when will this tide of destruction we started stop?
5: Even now it stops. The rumble you hear is not of the volcano. It is thunder. Shaken from the sky by Kenyatta's might. The fruits and the grain will grow again.
4: You've seen the gamma. Don't go, you Tarzan could bring the rain.

We'll return to tell you about the next story of Tarzan in just a moment. In our next story, we relate Tarzan's experience when he forsakes the jungle for the city of Umdur Mara. 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

0: The city of Omdurmara. 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Our story is called Tarzan and the Siren of Omdurmara.
1: Tarzan, a creation of the famous Edgar Rice Burroughs, is produced by Walter White, Jr. Prepared for radio by Bud Lesser, with original music by Albert Glasser. This is a Commodore production.

0: Is that proper farmhouse cheddar?
1: No, I don't think so.
0: What about that?
1: No. It's quite nice, though.
0: Is it? Do you think I might try a piece? I'll have 2 ounces, please.
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4: 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Beautiful.
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4: Oh, thank you.
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0: They seek him here, they seek him there. 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Is he in heaven? 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That German's elusive. Pimpernel.
1: Presenting Marius Goring, star of the motion picture Red Shoes, as Baron Adorpsy's immortal character, the Scarlet Pimpernel.

0: Now, The Adventures of the Scarlet Pimpernel, starring Marius Goring as Sir Percy Blakeney.
1: It was Tony Dewhurst, of course, who first met Margot Veradoux in a little tavern off the Rue Saint-Honoré. And it was from him I learned of her for the first time that same evening as we dined at our Paris headquarters, the inn called Les Trois Épis.
2: Oh, she's quite lovely, Blakeney. The perfect type of French beauty.
1: Yes, and you've fallen suddenly, madly, passionately in love with her. Oh, Tony, what will all your English girls say?
2: No, you don't understand.
1: No,
2: I'm in earnest, Blakeney. It's not I who've fallen in love with her, it's Chauvelin.
1: What?
2: I'm trying to tell you, our old enemy, Citizen Chauvelin, is in love with this girl.
1: Well, if she's all you say of her, I'd never have credited him with such good taste.
2: What you should know by now, he's a sort who can never resist a beautiful woman.
1: And does she share this passion of his?
2: Oh, of course not.
1: Why, of course not?
2: Well, that's the whole point of the story.
1: Oh, there is a story, eh?
2: Yeah, most certainly is. And as far as Chauvelin's concerned, a very typical one, too.
1: Well, let's hear it.
2: Now, she was married about 6 months ago. Her husband, Jean-Pierre Veradoux, was a minor government official whose duties brought him into occasional contact with Chauvelin. Now, that's what began it all. Veradoux took his wife as a guest to some small official function. Chauvelin saw her, fell wildly in love with her.
1: And so exits Monsieur Veradoux, I presume?
2: No, not at once. At first, Chauvelin thought he'd played a game the other way. He went out of his way to make a friend of Veradoux. Gave him preferment in his job, promotion.
1: Skillful tactics. First win the wife's gratitude, then woo her.
2: Exactly.
1: And how did it work out?
2: Well, from Chauvelin's point of view, it didn't work out at all. Naturally, Margot was grateful. When Chauvelin began hinting that he'd like her gratitude to take the form, of more than mere words, she let him know quite emphatically that she loved her husband and that in no circumstances would she betray him.
1: What happened then?
2: Well, just what you'd expect.
1: Chauvelin turned nasty, eh?
2: Very nasty. Veradoux was reduced to his old job and to an even more minor one.
1: And when threats took the place of cajolery?
2: Margot remained as adamant as ever. Finally, a week ago, Veradoux was arrested.
1: Oh, on what charge?
2: Embezzlement and misappropriation of government funds. The documentary evidence against him was forged, of course, but he hadn't any way of proving it. Yesterday he stood his trial and was found guilty and sentenced to 20 years imprisonment.
1: Oh, I think you're right, Tony. It is a typical story. And about as old as history.
2: Damnable to think a man like Chauvelin should have such power and should wield it so unscrupulously.
1: Well, that's the way of the world, Tony. But the point is, what are we going to do about it?
2: You mean that we're...
1: Well, it's part of your mission in life to go out to the aid of beauty in distress, isn't it?
2: Well, yes, I
1: know. And I wouldn't miss such a chance of tweaking Chauvelin's nose for all the rice and café. When can I meet this Margot Veradoux?
2: Whenever you wish.
1: Tomorrow?
2: Tomorrow it shall be.
1: She was all Tony had said and more. And yet somehow it wasn't her beauty that impressed me so much as a quality of... I don't know. I suppose goodness is the word. A sort of inner radiance that was at once calm and yet vibrant with life. Please forgive me if I describe her clumsily. I am no poet. I cannot find the right words for Margot Veradoux. You know England, madame?
3: A little. I was there as a child.
1: Let us suppose that my friend and I were able to arrange your husband's escape.
3: Escape?
1: Yes, that's what I said, madame.
3: Would that be possible?
1: It has been done before. Could be done again. Suppose, as I say, it were. You realize, of course, you would be both fugitives, not only from the private vengeance of Chauvelin, but from France itself.
3: Yes.
1: And would you be prepared, both your husband and yourself, to forsake your own country and spend the rest of your lives in England?
3: That could be done, too.
1: Yes. Well, let's get down to practical details. If my friend and I are to engineer your husband's release, we'll need your active help, I'm afraid.
3: You may count on me for anything.
1: Anything?
3: Even my life would not be too big a price for Jean-Pierre's safety.
1: Well, I don't think we need to go quite as far as that. I wonder.
3: You wonder what, monsieur?
1: Well, I was wondering how good an actress you are.
3: As good as every woman is.
1: Could you make a convincing pretense of liking the man you loathe most on earth? I mean, could you dine with him, drink with him, laugh and joke with him, be gay and provocative with him, flirt with him, suffer him to touch you, perhaps?
3: For the sake of my husband?
1: Yes.
3: Look at me, monsieur. Look at me well. Do you still want an answer?
1: No, madame. My apology for having asked the question. Now, have you any way to gain access to Chauvelin?
3: I have only to go to his office and send him my name.
1: Good. You will go there this morning.
3: Yes?
1: You will beg him to intercede on your husband's behalf. You will tell him you have new evidence, which he'll know to be untrue, of course.
3: Mm?
1: You will say... let me think now. This may be a little difficult.
3: Exactly what is it that you have in mind, monsieur?
1: Well, what I really want you to do is to find some excuse to dine with him tonight.
3: Is that all?
1: You think you can arrange it without arousing his suspicion?
3: But of course, monsieur. Where do you wish us to dine?
1: Well, there's a tavern called The Thousand Flowers in the Rue Saint-Augustin. You know it?
3: Yes.
1: It has private rooms on the first floor, very lavish, with velvet hangings, very discreet.
3: The time?
1: 8 o'clock.
3: We shall be there, monsieur. My dear friend, Chauvelin, and I.
1: Yes, there were several preparations to be made. A small phial of a colorless fluid to be collected from a certain old apothecary I knew. Documents to be inscribed and forged with the signature of Chauvelin. And then promptly, at 8 o'clock, from the shadow of a doorway in the Rue Saint-Augustin, Tony and I watched a carriage stop outside the cabin of the Thousand Flowers. 9 o'clock. In the private room, the meal was over, and Margot and Chauvelin sat with their wine. The talk so far had been general, but already the wine was beginning to loosen Chauvelin's tongue.
4: A pity about your husband, my dear. A great pity. Everyone liked him so much. Everyone trusted him. Quite a shock, I can tell you.
3: Oh, I thought I knew him so well.
4: It is natural you should think so, madame. Who is better qualified to know a man than his own wife? You have been married only a few months, you know.
3: Yes, that's true. Perhaps, in a way, it was my fault.
4: Your fault? My dear. I will hear no such thing.
3: I like to live well, you see. I have such expensive taste in clothes and jewels.
4: Oh, of course you have. So has every beautiful woman, and rightly so.
3: Perhaps he found my demands beyond his purse. Perhaps that is why he stole.
4: Then more fool he. No man should ever take a wife he cannot afford. If you will pardon me, what may seem an impertinence, my dear, I cannot think why you ever agreed to marry him.
3: I believed I loved him.
4: Thus.
3: Besides, every woman should marry. She needs the security that marriage offers.
4: And what security is there in being the wife of a convicted embezzler?
3: I do not know. It would turn out like this. Why? Your glass is empty. Allow me.
4: Thank you. Thank you, my dear. What beautiful hands you have. So slim and full of grace. So cool to the touch. You could have done so much better for yourself, Martha. So much better.
3: You think I was unwise to marry Jean-Pierre?
4: But of course. There are many men in Paris, rich and powerful men, who would have given much for the favor of your smile. And who still would.
3: Well, that may be.
4: I assure you.
3: But I have never met any such man.
4: You know one.
3: You
4: know me? I mean myself.
3: Sorry, yes.
4: Margot, you cannot fail to know that from our first meeting I have been most deeply attracted to you. Since then my devotion has never wavered. Indeed, it's grown stronger and stronger till sometimes I feel it will consume me inside.
3: Oh, no, monsieur.
4: Your vision is before me constantly. I cannot work for thinking of you. I cannot sleep. And when I do, you are always in my dreams. Your beauty haunts me night and day. Be kind to me, Marco. Be kind. You will never regret it, I swear. I can give you all the things you want. The finest clothes, diamonds, and pearls, servants to wait on you. If only you will be kind.
3: Monsieur, you touch me very deeply.
4: I do. And there is some hope. Some little hope.
3: I wish I could say that there were, but you forget.
4: Forget what?
3: I am not free. I already have a husband.
4: A husband who is doomed to spend his next 20 years in jail. Who will probably never come out of it alive.
3: That makes my marriage vows to him no less binding.
4: Suppose you were to die.
3: What?
4: Of a jail fever, for example.
3: That is not likely.
4: Well, these things can be arranged.
3: But you don't mean... Oh, no. No, I could not be a party to anything like that.
4: Think of it, Marco. Think what it would mean to be my wife. Never mind the wealth, that is unimportant. But think of the power it would give you. Power. That is all that is real. That is all that really matters in life. You would be the queen of the salon, the mistress of Paris.
3: You overwhelm me, monsieur. I must have time to consider.
4: No, no, no. No. You must decide. No.
3: I am so confused.
4: What is it?
3: Someone at the window peering in.
4: Nonsense.
3: I'm sure that I saw it. I am admit, but please go and make sure.
4: Certainly, my dear. No. No one here?
3: You're quite sure?
4: Quite.
5: You must not let your imagination play you such tricks.
3: Oh, I'm sorry. It was stupid of me.
5: Martha, your answer. Your answer, what is it to be?
3: Let us drink a toast.
5: A toast?
3: To Monsieur et Madame Chauvelin.
5: You mean...
3: to us?
5: Marco, my darling, I have waited so long for this moment. To take you in my arms. To feel you warm and vibrant and alive.
3: No, please, not yet. First, the toast.
5: Yes, of course. The toast. To you, my love.
3: To you.
5: And now...
3: And now, monsieur, you will sleep.
5: What do you mean? Don't want to sleep.
3: Nevertheless, you will. And soundly, I swear.
5: I tell you, now go, come back. You're going away from me. Everything's going away.
3: Pleasant dreams, monsieur.
5: Why? Drugged. That's it? You devil. You beautiful devil.

0: Now, Marius Goring as the Scarlet Pimpernel.
1: In 15 minutes, the change was complete. Standing before a mirror, I added a final line or two to my face. Then I turned.
2: What am I? Permit me to introduce my good friend, Citizen Chauvelin.
3: It is amazing.
1: You think I'll pass?
3: I never have believed it possible. But your face is... And he's not so different in every way. You must be a wizard, monsieur.
1: Oh, it's quite simple when you know the technique.
3: But your voice will give you away.
1: Oh, that.
4: One learns to change the voice as well as the face, madame.
3: Why, it is not true. It can't be. But you are Chauvelin.
1: Oh, heaven forbid. I'd drown myself forcefully in the sand if I thought that.
5: You've got the document, Plekner?
1: Yes. Now, you understand quite clearly what you've got to do. You're both to remain here till I get back.
3: Yes.
1: With luck, I shall be back within the hour.
5: Bye-bye, Blackman.
3: Au revoir, monsieur. And God be with you.
1: We had learned that Veradoux was in a prison near Salazar. 15 minutes later, in answer to my insistent knocking, the main door of the prison was opened. I strode inside, demanded to see the governor, Colonel Legrand. He was, I knew, a friend of Chauvelin's. And if my disguise deceived him, all would be well. There was a brief delay, and then a man came forward. It was not Legrand.
6: What is this? You are not Legrand. Where is he? I wish to see him.
7: I'm sorry, Citizen Chauvelin. The colonel is not here tonight.
6: Damnation. I particularly wanted to see him.
7: Is there anything I can do for you, citizen?
6: Who are you?
7: I am Captain Torvi, chief warder at your service, citizen.
6: You will have to do, I suppose. You have here a prisoner, one Jean-Pierre Varadoux.
7: Yes, citizen.
6: Fetch him to me.
7: Fetch him to you?
6: That is what I said.
7: But, well, you wish to see him in his cell.
6: I do not wish to see him in his cell. I wish you to fetch him here. I have an escort outside. I propose to take him away.
7: Take him away?
6: Do not keep repeating everything I say.
7: But I don't understand, citizen.
6: If you must know, it has come to my knowledge that an attempt is to be made tonight to effect his escape.
7: Oh, you need have no fear of that. He is too well guarded. I can give you a personal guarantee.
6: I'm not be too free with my guarantees if I were you, Captain. The man we have to deal with is the Scarlet Pimpernel.
7: Englishman.
6: Precisely.
7: That's different.
6: Very different. What his exact plans are, I do not know. But he is as cunning as the devil, and a past master at the art of disguise. And that is why I want to get Veradoux away from here.
7: I see your point, sir. May I ask where you propose to take him?
6: To a certain dungeon I know where he will be beyond reach of even the Pimpernel.
7: I hope you don't think I'm being difficult. But you have a written authority for the transfer?
6: Yes, of course. Here it is, signed and sealed.
7: Thank you, citizen. You understand, I'm sure. Regulations and so on.
6: You find it in order.
7: Perfectly in order, sir. Hello.
8: Yes, sir.
7: Bring Verdot here at once.
8: Very good, sir.
6: You do well to keep alert tonight, Captain.
7: I will, sir. I assure you.
6: Should anything unusual happen, be on your guard. I tell you, there is no limit to the ingenuity of this Englishman.
7: So I have heard, sir.
6: And remember, there is a price on his head. Uh-huh. If you are able to come to me tomorrow and say, I have caught the Pimpernel, you will be richer by 10,000 francs.
7: If he dares step foot inside the street, I'll nab him, sir. You can be sure of that.
6: I hope so, indeed.
1: Half an hour later, I was back at the tavern of 1,000 Flowers. Chauvelin was still peacefully asleep. As I changed again, this time into the uniform of an officer of the guard, I told Tony and Margot of what had transpired at the prison.
3: And he is all right? Really all right? I mean, they haven't ill-treated him or anything like that?
1: He's perfectly fit.
3: Oh, thank heaven for that. Where is he now?
1: At our headquarters, changing into more presentable clothes, and I dare say making his way to an oversized meal.
3: What can I say, monsieur? How can I begin to express my gratitude?
1: Well, please don't try. There's no time anyway. You two must go now. The minutes ticked by and turned into hours as I sat and waited. Minutes and hours, each one of which took Tony and the Veradoux closer to safety. I was playing for time for them. And even after Chauvelin awoke, I would continue to play for him. Dawn was creeping through the window, and the clock stood at 5:30 when finally he stirred. His eyes opened, and for a while he stared at the ceiling. Then he turned and saw me.
9: Where am I? Who are you?
1: Good morning, Citizen Chauvelin. You slept well, I trust?
9: Well, of course I remember now. That woman, Margot Veradoux. She dragged my wine, the cunning little jade. I've got to get out of here.
1: Not so fast, Citizen.
9: But I tell you...
1: This pistol is loaded, my friend. You wouldn't wish me to give an excuse to...
2: press the trigger, I'm sure.
10: This is monstrous! An outrage!
2: Stop spluttering with indignation, Chauvelin. Yeah. It makes you look even more ridiculous than usual.
10: How dare you speak to me like that? I do not know who you are, but I warn you, you shan't wear that captain's tunic much longer. I'll have you reduced to the ranks. I'll have you dismissed from the
2: service. Why not go a step further? Why not fix some evidence against me and have me arrested for embezzlement? You're rather good at that sort of thing, I hear.
10: I do not know what you're talking about.
2: You will, my friend. Stand up.
10: What?
2: I said stand up. That's more like it. A bit befuddled still, eh? Never mind, you will get over it. Now you sit down at that table. That's the idea. That's right. Your pen and paper. Now write.
10: Write what?
2: An order for the release of Jean-Pierre Verradou.
10: I'm damned if I will.
2: You were damned in your cradle. You will do as you're told if you value your life.
10: That's right.
2: Write.
10: There. You need not think you're going to get away with it, whoever you are. Verradou is a marked man. And so will you be. I will hunt you both down, I swear it.
2: And Madame Verradou as well, I dare say.
10: Yes. Madame Verradou as well.
2: An empty threat is like an empty jug, Chauvelin. It makes a lot of sound, but it signifies nothing. In England, they have a saying...
10: In England?
11: Now I know you. You are the Scarlet Pimpernel.
2: I thought you'd have guessed that by now.
10: By heaven, one of these days I will catch you.
2: No more idle threats, please. They have to get a little wearing, you know. Let's go, shall we?
10: Go?
2: Oh, yes, I forgot to explain. I made a discreet inquiry last night at the jail near Saint-Lazare. It appears that if I'm going to secure Verradou's release, I shall need more than your signed authority. I shall need you there in person.
11: Ah, that may make things a little difficult for you.
2: Not at all. We'll merely go there together. I'll hand over the authority, you will verify it, and Verradou will be released. Of course, you may be foolhardy enough to try some trick, but I wouldn't if I were you. You see, I still have this pistol, and even if they did catch me, you'd not be alive to enjoy the satisfaction of it. So, off we go, monsieur, to Saint-Lazare. So, the second time in 9 hours, I entered the prison near Saint-Lazare. Once more, it was the chief warder, Captain Tonville, who came forward to receive us.
12: Good morning, Citizen Chauvelin. I hardly expected to see you again so soon.
11: Again?
2: Captain Tonville is referring to your visit to last night, Citizen.
10: But I wasn't.
2: You weren't the what?
10: Yes, of course. My visit last night.
2: Oh, you must forgive Citizen Chauvelin. He is a little bemused. His memories of last night are slightly clouded.
12: Ah, so it seems.
2: I have this paper for you, Captain.
12: Thank you. So, very interesting.
10: Captain Tonville.
12: Yes?
10: Ignore that letter. I was forced to write it under duress. Seize that man! Guard! Guard!
12: Not so fast.
10: Don't you understand, you fool? He is the Scarlet Pimpernel!
12: He is? You mean you are?
13: What is it, mon capitaine? What is the matter? Who calls?
12: Take this fellow into custody. Guard him carefully. He is dangerous.
2: It seems you have overplayed your hand, Monsieur Pimpernel.
12: I told Citizen Chauvelin last night that if you ever shot your nose in here, I would nab you. And by heaven, I have.
10: This is ridiculous! It is all a plot to get Verradou free. I tell you, that man there is the Pimpernel.
2: Oh, if you must bluff, you should do it more subtly, my friend. As Captain Tonville already knows, Verradou was taken from his prison in Chauvelin's custody 9 hours ago.
12: Absolutely. I handed him over myself.
10: I tell you, I am Chauvelin.
2: Read him the letter, Captain, the one I just gave you.
12: Certainly. The man accompanying the bearer of this note, who purports to be me, is an impostor. I believe him to be the Scarlet Pimpernel. Arrest him. Signed. Chauvelin.
10: But I did not write that letter.
2: Of course you didn't. Chauvelin did.
10: It's a trick, I tell you, a forgery.
12: To the cells with him, you men.
10: Listen, you've got to listen.
14: Come on,
10: you
14: heard.
10: Listen to me.
2: And then, as they were about to drag him out, a door opened. And in walked a man whom I recognized at once as the governor, Colonel Legault.
15: What's all the noise? What's going on in here?
10: Oh, thank goodness you come. Tell these oafs to take the hands off me.
15: What is all this, Captain Tonville?
12: I have just captured the Scarlet Pimpernel, sir. That is him there, disguised as Citizen Chauvelin.
15: You stupid fool. That is Citizen Chauvelin.
12: But
15: I tell you, fellow, I've known him for years. Release him at once, you men.
10: Oui, mon colonel. There he goes! There is Pimpernel, sneaking through the door!
2: After him, you men! After him!
10: Hey! Hey!

0: Now, Marius Goring as the Scarlet Pimpernel.
1: Oh, yes, I got away, but only just, by the skin of my teeth.
2: Sir Percy, how good it is to see you again, monsieur. Did you have much trouble getting away from Paris?
1: Trouble? Lord, no, madam, not a whit of it. I've had the most charming company all the way.
2: So it seems from the gathering on the beach.
1: Oh, those. Oh, just an old friend, you know, a man called Chauvelin. No. You wouldn't know him, of course. Tedious fellow, really, but with one saving grace.
2: What's that?
1: Not much of a ladies' man, you know. Huh? But on the rare occasions when he does fall in love, he has, I must admit, the most impeccable taste.

The Adventures of the Scarlet Pimpernel, starring Marius Goring, with music composed and conducted by Sidney Torch. Produced by Harry Allen Towers.

0: the cough drops.
1: We had a party last night. 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
2: If you're paying this kind of money for a car, you'd want it to have a touch of style, legroom, four doors, and all that. 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
10: 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Ceiling 1200. All clear.
8: Okay. This is Hop Harrigan coming in. Yes, it's America's ace of the airwaves. Coming in for another transcribed episode in the adventures of Hop Harrigan.
11: Say, gang, there's some strange things in aviation these days. For instance, the McDonnell Banshee, a jet plane built for the Navy, kneels down. And it's really an amazing thing to see. When the planes taxi up to the parking space on an aircraft carrier, the nose wheel folds up into the fuselage so that the nose almost touches the deck. And that, in turn, allows the tail to stick up in the air. When the next plane taxis into position, the nose of the second plane will slide right under the first, allowing more ships to be parked in the space. Down in Tyler, Texas, there's a plane that's always tied down immediately after it touches the ground. It all started when the plane ran away. No kidding, that's exactly what happened. A student pilot started to crank up the engine one afternoon, and before he knew what was happening, the engine caught, the prop whirled, and the ship went sailing down the runway without a pilot. Now, almost as if someone is at the controls, the plane took off upwind and headed southeast over the horizon. Well, things started humming at the Tyler Airport. The field manager took off to take up the chase. Two other pilots dashed their ships and joined the hunt. And 15 miles away, the airport manager caught up with the runaway. But the plane wasn't ready to be brought down. The pilotless ship suddenly dove and then disappeared completely from view. After a long search, the runaway plane was finally found. It had flown 35 miles and landed safely in an open field, and the only damage, a bent landing gear. In just a few minutes, gang, I'll be back, so don't forget to listen. And now to our story. Midnight, and the storm-swept ranch of Carlos Mendez at Cañada Verde is the scene of an impending battle to the death. Hop, Tank, and John Temple have succeeded in reaching Gail Nolan and young Christopher Cross, but are now trapped in a large barn, surrounded by 15 fully armed men, commanded by Otto Vogel. As Gail and Chris huddle together against the wall, the boys crouch near the window with Temple, watching the activity in the corral, as lightning flickers a zigzag pattern overhead. The roar of thunder drums in their ears.
12: They're just standing around out there. What are they waiting for, anyhow?
13: They're getting organized, probably.
12: How much organization do you need? 15 against 3.
14: Vogel seems to be doing a lot of talking. Look. Look at him wave his arms.
12: Yeah. Hey, I just thought of something. Maybe the men won't do what he says. They're Mendez's boys, you know.
13: Yes, but if I figured Vogel right, he'll tell them we killed Mendez. That he just managed to escape.
14: Very likely, Hop. Gosh, I wish they'd do something.
0: Huh?
14: This waiting has given me the creeps.
15: Well, enjoy it while you can, Tank. Once they start moving in, we'll have our hands full.
12: Hey, look, fellas. Are the guns dry, ready to fire?
15: Well, I checked the rifle, Hop. It's okay.
12: So's the 38. But I only got 6 shots.
15: Well, there are only 5 in my clip.
12: 11 bullets against 15 fully armed men. Not very good odds.
0: Hop.
12: Yes, Chris.
0: I've got an idea. Why don't we hide under the bell?
12: Huh? Under the bell?
0: Well, sure. It's big enough for all of us, and we'd be covered on all sides. No bullets would ever go through the metal.
12: Hey, that is an idea. Yeah, it sure is. It wouldn't work. How could you squeeze through that opening, for instance?
15: Well,
12: then I'll stay outside, and you'll be protected at least.
15: No, Tank. We'd be backing ourselves into a corner with no possible chance of escape. Once Vogel and his men broke into the barn, why, we'd be caught like rats in a trap.
0: But he couldn't get at us.
12: He wouldn't have to, Chris. He could wait and starve us out.
0: Oh.
12: Sorry, Chris. No soap.
15: Hey, heads up. They're starting to move.
12: Here goes nothing. Yeah, they're fanning out.
15: There are only 2 doors into this place. The main loading doors and the small side entrance we used.
12: That'll help some. We're right over the side door, and we can cover the big doors from the inside.
14: Yeah, but these walls ain't too thick. A bullet'll cut them like a hot knife through butter.
12: Say, aren't those grain sacks down there?
14: Huh? Where?
12: Oh, hey, yeah. They'd be as good as sandbags. Here, you take the 38. I'll bring some up.
14: Right, thanks.
0: Where you going, Tank?
12: Get some of them grain sacks.
0: I'll help.
12: No, Chris, you stay put.
0: Oh, Hop, I want to help.
16: Isn't there anything we can do?
12: No, Gail, just stay undercover.
16: Hop, I feel so useless. There must be something.
15: Hop, they're getting close.
12: We better hold our fire. We can't afford to waste a single shot.
15: If I could pick off Vogel, we might break this thing up before it gets started.
12: I think he realizes that. Look at him. He's staying behind those men on the left. Nah, it's a bad angle shot.
15: They're opening up.
12: Hey, watch yourself, Johnny. Tank, hurry up with those sacks.
14: Yeah, I'm coming.
15: Range about 50 yards, Hop. They're coming in faster now. One group circling around to the left. I think they'll hit the main doors.
12: I'll take care of them with a 38. You concentrate on the bunch in front.
14: Right. Move over. Let me put the sacks in front of the window.
12: Oh, here. Good. Thanks.
14: Hey, the rain's getting sharper.
12: You better knock out the rest of that window so we won't be cut by flying glass.
14: Right, Hop. I'll get a couple more sacks.
15: Hop. Range down to about 25 yards now.
12: They're getting too close to miss.
15: Oh, I could have a field day if I had enough ammunition.
12: Listen, I'd rather not hurt any of them if it can be helped. Vogel's still playing it cute?
15: I don't see him anywhere. Must have gone around to the side with the other bunch. 20 yards and closing fast. Hop, if I'm going to do anything, I'll have to do it now.
12: Okay, go ahead.
15: I'll see what happens if I wing a couple. Maybe it'll scare them off.
12: Well, don't waste your shot.
15: At this range, I can't miss. There, I got one.
12: Hey, watch it, John.
15: I'm all right. I'll put him out of commission. Say, I'm pretty good.
12: But they're still coming.
15: Yeah, but not so fast. One more should do it.
12: Nice work. You made him break and run.
14: Hey, what's going on? I'm missing all the fun.
12: We've got to take care of the men coming around the side now.
14: Let me dump these sacks and I'll handle them.
12: Put them over there against the wall by Chris and Gail.
14: Good idea.
16: No, Hop, you need them.
0: We're okay on it.
14: Hey, listen, this wall wouldn't stop my spitball. Stay down behind
15: him. Hop, you better watch the main doors. They may come through any second now.
12: I'm ready for them.
15: Is the door locked?
12: No, I don't think so.
15: Oh, then look out for a rush.
14: Give me a 38. I want some target practice, too.
12: Okay, fella, here. And watch that door.
14: You bet.
12: John, what are the ones we drove back doing?
15: Well, they're just standing around. I'm trying to figure out what to do next, I guess.
12: Then we can forget them for a few minutes. Hey, what is it, Hank?
14: The door's moving down there.
15: The door's moving? Then stand by. They're trying to sneak in.
14: They are, huh? I'll fix their wagon.
12: Remember, Tank, don't waste any lead.
14: I won't. I'll ring the bell every time, I promise.
12: Hey, John.
15: What?
12: You better keep your eyes on the first bunch in case they try another rush.
15: Sure thing.
12: Right.
14: Hey, wait a minute. We're stopped moving.
12: Someone's trying to sneak in.
14: Big dope. You think we're blind?
12: Wait, Tank. Okay, plug him, but only in the arm. Just disable him.
14: Get his gun arm.
12: Hurry up now before the next one comes through.
14: Here goes.
12: Good for you.
14: He ducked back out.
12: Just what we want. He'll let the others know they can't get away with anything.
14: Hop, look. He dropped the rifle just inside the door.
12: Hey, we can use that, all right.
0: I'll get it, Hop.
12: What?
0: Chris, come back here.
17: I'll be right back. I'm going to get that rifle for Hop.
12: Chris, no.
14: Come back, kid. You'll get hurt.
17: I'm okay. Don't worry.
0: Chris, please. Hop, stop it.
12: Cover us, Tank. I'm going after him.
14: Check.
17: Chris, wait.
14: Crazy kid.
15: Hey, what's going on?
14: One of the men dropped a rifle by the door, and Chris went down to get it.
15: Uh-oh. Hey, it's right next to the opening. If they come back...
14: Yeah, that's what we're afraid of.
17: Chris, stay away from that door.
0: I've almost got it, Hop. You stay there.
15: Watch the door, Tank.
14: Yeah, you cover it, too.
15: Yeah, I am.
0: See? Look, I got it.
17: Look out!
15: Chris! They're rushing the door, Tank. Shoot!
0: Chris, get away from that door. Oh!
15: What? They got him. No, he just fell.
14: But he's right there, line of fire.
0: Cover me, fella.
11: John empties his rifle into the doorway, trying to keep Vogel's men back. And Tank pumps shot after shot out of the .38 revolver. Pop, running in a half crouch, sprints toward Chris, who is trying to regain his footing. Will he make it? Or will the young boy's rash attempt to help Hop and Tank end in disaster? Well, we'll know in a moment, so stand by. Say, gang, today's our day for a few aviation stories, and here's another one. During the war, the Naval Air Station at Samar in the Philippines was a wonderful spot to operate from. If you like rain, that is, for it rains most of the time down there. As usual, during one of the afternoon downpours, a couple of Navy patrol bombers were caught in the storm. When the first plane arrived over the area, visibility was really very bad. However, the tower cleared the pilot for a low approach. They told him to land if he could see the runway. On the ground, they couldn't see the plane until suddenly there it was, touching the ground on one end of the landing strip. Well, everyone breathed a sigh of relief and turned to the ready room. Suddenly, the second plane flashed in to land at the other end of the same runway. The two ships thundered toward each other, and the spectators got ready for a big crash. Then the pilots of the two ships saw each other, but it was too late to do anything except turn the planes to the right and try to force them off the runway. Well, it's not the easiest thing in the world to turn 30 tons of plane within 5 seconds, but somehow when the two of them met in front of the tower, they had miraculously passed each other with maybe an inch to spare. Someone drove out to pick up the pilots, and he asked the pilot of the first plane just what he thought when he saw the other ship coming towards him. He said, "I thought about the farmer who was plowing his field one day when he saw a train come roaring down the track. Then he looked in the other direction and saw another train speeding down the same track, headed for sure collision." "Well," said the flyer, "I said to myself just what that farmer said. What a way to run an Air Force." Say, you know, fellas and girls, aviation is pushing ahead on all fronts. It offers a great career for young people. So always remember, America needs flyers. And now back to our story. Fighting off two attacks by Vogel's men, Pop, Tank, and Temple found themselves running low on ammunition. And when one of the men dropped his rifle inside the barn doorway, they saw an opportunity for reinforcement. However, before they could move, Chris dashed down the ladder from the hayloft and, stumbling in front of the open doorway, fell headlong directly into the line of fire. As Tank and John Temple emptied their guns into the doorway to keep Vogel's men back, Hop dashed forward to help the young boy.
18: Up on your feet, Chris, fast!
19: Keep shooting, John.
18: I can't, Tank. My gun's empty.
19: Oh, great. I only got 3 slugs left myself.
16: Hop's reached him. Oh, good.
19: Go on, Hop. Run.
18: We're okay now.
19: He's got the rifle, too.
18: Hold your fire, fellas. Let me close this door.
19: Watch yourself.
16: Be careful, Hop.
18: I'm all right. Yeah.
19: Can you lock it?
18: Yeah, there's a door, Mark. Okay.
19: Good. Nice work, fella. Come on back up here now.
18: Go ahead, Chris.
19: Well,
16: wait a minute. What are you
19: going to
18: do? I'm
16: going to
18: poke around down here. Go on now.
19: Hey, what's Hop doing?
16: Hop, come back up here.
19: What's the idea?
18: Don't worry about me. Check that window. They may attack again.
19: Uh-oh, I forgot all about that.
16: Hey, Hop, what are you doing?
18: I've got an idea. I'll be back in a minute.
19: Oh, great. Him and his ideas, they always mean trouble.
18: Here's the rifle, Tank.
19: Oh, give it to John.
0: All right. Now, I'm sorry I caused you so much trouble. I didn't mean to.
19: Yeah, we know. Chris, let's have that rifle.
0: I'll be right with you.
19: They coming back, John? I think so. They're fanning out again.
12: They won't get through the main door so easy.
19: They've opened fire.
16: Hadn't we better call Hop back?
19: Yeah. Hey, Hop!
16: Hop!
0: Why didn't he answer?
16: Hop, where are you?
19: Hop! Hey, they're coming fast. I'll need your help, Tank. All right, coming.
16: But what's happened to Hop?
0: Hey, what's that?
19: Came from the back of the barn.
16: That's where Hop went.
19: Oh, my gosh. Hop! Hop!
16: Please answer, Hop!
0: Hop! Where are you? Hop! Hop! Hop!
11: Hey, Tank, Gale, and young Chris call out frantically, the huge barn echoing their shots. But there's no answer. What has happened to the young pilot? Where is he? And what was that strange sound they heard? We'll know more in our next action-packed adventure, gang, so don't fail to listen. Tune in and fly with Hop Harrigan, America's ace of the airwaves. Come on, Hop. We'll be seeing you same time, same mutual station. Hop Harrigan is a transcribed copyrighted feature appearing in All American Comics magazines.

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3: Special Agent M, reporting for duty.
1: Agent M, somewhere in Paris, there is a stationary agent who must be found. We know that this man is not an ordinary spy, but that is about all we do know of him. Information is brought to him, and when the time comes, he passes it on. Several operatives have worked on the case, but all have failed. These records contain the known facts. You won't find much to help you. Keep me informed.

0: Agent M spent the following days casting about for a lead. In the meantime, Yvonne was inactive. She visited the Paris fashion centers, replenishing her wardrobe. It was early evening, 10 days after Agent M started his investigation, when Yvonne waited for him outside a small sidewalk cafe. Near her stood a blind man.
1: M is late. It isn't like him.
2: Good evening, Monsieur the Blind Man.
3: Thank you, Monsieur.
1: I wonder if I have a coin for him. Yes, here's one. Here you are, Monsieur.
3: Thank you, Mademoiselle. You're an American.
1: Well, how did you know that?
3: Your voice. It isn't often I hear my own language here. The tourists don't often come to this neighborhood.
1: Oh, and you're an American, too.
3: Yes, Mademoiselle.
1: But why are you here in Paris?
3: I've been here since the war. I enlisted in the Canadian forces. After the war, I stayed.
1: Your eyes. The war?
3: Yes, Mademoiselle.
1: Oh, I'm sorry.
3: No, you mustn't be. I'm happy. Often the urge to go home strong, but since I can't, I'm content to stay here and serve.
1: What do you mean?
3: I still serve my country, Mademoiselle. Don't ask me how. I can't tell you, but I still serve.
1: What's your name?
3: I am known to everyone here as Monsieur the Blind Man.
0: Yvonne!
1: M! Oh, my friend has come for me. Good night, Monsieur the Blind Man.
3: Good night, Mademoiselle.
1: I didn't see you come up, M. Let's sit at this little table here.
0: I suppose we might as well.
1: Did anything happen today?
0: Nothing, Yvonne. K7 told me that several operatives had failed on this case. It looks as if I am going to fail, too. I can't find a lead.
1: You're tired, Em. Let's call the waiter and order. You'll feel better after a good dinner.
0: If I could only find a starting point. I've never failed on an assignment before, Yvonne. If this one flaws me, I think I'd resign.
1: Nonsense. Em, you've done some wonderful work. You mustn't be so easily discouraged. That blind man out there has the right idea. Em, I was just talking to him. He's an American. He served in the Canadian forces.
0: There must be some answer.
1: And he's been in Paris ever since. And you should have seen how proudly he drew himself up when he told me that he still served his country.
0: He still serves his country?
1: So he said, but he wouldn't tell me how.
0: Well, I don't understand what he would...
1: What's the matter, Em?
0: Yvonne, listen. That's code. The blind man's tapping out a message with his cane.
1: There's a car at the curb.
0: Yes. And now that the message has been tapped out, it's pulling away. Yvonne, stay here. I'm going to try and follow that car.

0: There was little traffic, and the car disappeared before Agent M could find a cab. However, M was convinced they'd made a beginning. He and Yvonne took turns sitting at the sidewalk table near the blind man. 4 days later, while Yvonne was on duty, the same car stopped at the curb. A man stepped out.
1: Has the mail arrived?
2: Yes, monsieur.
1: Tap it out.
3: Don't try to step into your car.
1: Who are you? What do you mean by pointing a gun at me?
3: I want you to answer some questions.
1: And what if I refuse? Like this.
3: Ow!
1: Now you do as I say. Get in the car. Get in, I said.
3: Don't.

0: Within a few hours, Agent M realized that something had happened to Ivan. He immediately took Monsieur the Blind Man into custody and questioned him.
1: My assistant has disappeared. You must have heard something.
2: I have no information for you.
1: You mean you refuse to tell me what you know?
2: I must refuse.
1: Perhaps you prefer a military trial. The firing squad is the penalty a spy pays in this country.
2: If I must die for my country, I'm ready. I gave my eyes during the Great War. If now I must sacrifice my life...
1: But you're not serving your country. You're serving the state that's trying to overthrow world peace. You're serving the war makers.
2: What do you mean? I serve America. They told me...
1: Monsieur the Blind Man, I think I understand this whole plot now. You've been tricked. You're not working with American agents. You're working for an aggressor state. You've been tricked, used by spies you cannot see.
2: There's a ring of truth in your voice. If I was sure you spoke the truth...
1: What is your name? Your real name?
2: Mario Tietjens.
1: And Mr. Tietjens, listen to me. I am willing to go with you to the Prefect of Police or to the Secret Service, if you prefer. Have my credentials examined. You cannot see me. But in that way, you can convince yourself that I am who I claim to be.
2: You're willing to go to the police?
1: Right now, my assistant, Mr. Rell, has been seized by enemy agents. They might even kill her. You've got to help me.
2: Enemy agents? I wondered why they spoke my language with an accent. I will help you. I thought I served America. If I've been mistaken,
1: I tricked you because you were blind. Did you hear Miss Durrell seized?
2: Yes. As she was arresting the man who was listening to my message, he knocked the gun out of her hand and he took her away in his car.
1: Have you any idea where she might have been taken?
2: No. I'm afraid I can't tell you that. I don't know. Wait. Tomorrow, he'll return.
1: What do you mean?
2: Your assistant interrupted as I was tapping out my message. Tomorrow, the man who seized her will come again, because he must have the information.
1: I only hope tomorrow won't be too late.

0: The next afternoon, the spy who seized Yvonne approached Monsieur the Blind Man on foot. When he thought no one was listening, he again asked the question which identified him.
1: Has the meal arrived?
2: Yes.
1: Tap it out. Quickly.
2: Wait. Are you all right?
1: Of course.
2: Well, what about the girl?
1: She's being held prisoner in my rooms. The head will be here tonight. He will know what to do with her. Here. The address is written on a slip of paper. Have someone read it for you. I want you to meet the head.
2: That will be a...

0: here. The address is written on this slip of paper. Have someone read it for you. I want you to meet the head.
1: That will be a pleasure. But the girl is safe.
0: Of course she's safe. What is it to you?
1: Oh, nothing. Nothing at all.
0: Then tap out the message. I can't stand here all day. Wait. Wait. There's someone coming.
2: Put up your hands.
0: Who are you?
2: Special Agent M. You're under arrest. If you try to knock the gun out of my hand as you did with my assistant yesterday afternoon, I won't hesitate to kill you. Did you find out where Yvonne is, Mr. Tietjens?
3: Yes. She's at the address on this piece of paper.
2: Good.
0: That is a trap.
3: Yes. You told me that when I worked with you, I served my country. I found that you lied. Agent M, I've just been told that not only is your assistant at that address, but tonight the head of the spy ring comes there. He also can be arrested.
0: You'll never arrest me.
3: What has happened?
2: He tried to get away, Monsieur, the blind man. I had to kill him. Now we'll go and get Yvonne.

0: Special Agent M, reporting to K7. The stationary agent has been found. His name is Mario Tichins, but he is also known as Monsieur the Blind Man. Mario Tichins is an innocent man who was used by spies who took advantage of his blindness. Through his help, Ivan and I have rounded up the entire spy ring acting against this country. As his reward, a grateful republic is sending him back to his homeland. Ivan and I will report to you in person tomorrow. The case is closed.
1: Monsieur the Blind Man was a stationary agent. This type of spy is the most numerous of all and appears in many guises to cloak their illicit activities. Stories of other types of agents and spies will be told in the future. Listen for my next story. This is K7 speaking.

0: Log entry, The Catch Scarlet Queen, Philip Kearney, master. Position, 3 degrees, 14 minutes north, 102 degrees, 7 minutes east. Wind brisk, sky hazy. Remarks, cleared Singapore Harbor 9 a.m. after involvement in international crime. Reason for involvement, the ambitious hostess on South Bridge Road. We laid over almost a week in Singapore. First couple of days discharging cargo, and the next waiting to load some machinery bound for a rubber estate outside of Penang, up the Malay Peninsula. But Singapore, the big jumbled port city, serves up good shore leaves. So there were no complaints about the delay from either my chief mate Gallagher or the crew. Tuesday night was as heavy and as hot and as humid as all the others had been. Gallagher was spending his third night ashore. I was sprawled in a canvas chair on the afterdeck of the Scarlet Queen, listening to the chatter from the Oriental craft that slipped by our side in the darkness.
1: Mr. Captain! Meet the captain!
0: The hail came from behind me on the dock. A young Chinese boy stood at the head of the gangway.
1: You, Mr. Captain, all right?
0: Yeah, what do you want?
1: I bring paper for Mr. Gallagher.
0: You mean a note?
1: All the same paper I have here.
0: All right, come on aboard.
1: All the same paper?
0: Yeah, paper. Thanks. The note from Gallagher was in a hasty scrawl. Skipper, it said, I'm in room 204 at the Continental. I'm in big trouble. Bring 45s. Red.
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0: Red? Red, it's me. Gallagher. Red?
1: That's his coat.
0: I'm in room 204. I was supposed to meet Mr. Gallagher, but he isn't here. Did he leave any message down there about where he was going?
2: Oh, Mr. Gallagher? Well, I was on duty when they took him out.
0: Who took him out?
2: Two gentlemen, sir. It seemed that Mr. Gallagher had been injured, and I believe they were taking him to an hospital.
0: Where?
2: Didn't mention what born.
0: Yeah, thanks a lot. I opened the closet again. Went through his coat. All I found was a crumpled note that said, "Meet you for dinner." It was signed Cy. Four words and two letters of a name when I needed a book. But it was all I could dig out, so I shoved it in my pocket. Went down to the bar on the main floor.
3: Pardon me, sir. What do you like?
0: Some of the American will do, I guess. Straight.
3: Very good, sir. Very good drink, all right.
0: Yeah.
3: Yes, sir.
0: Yeah.
3: Oh, thank you. Thank you very much.
0: Now, wait a minute. I'm looking for a friend of mine, a big red-headed guy. Been staying in the hotel for 3 days.
3: Big? Oh, this store, maybe?
0: Yeah, you know him?
3: Oh, yes. He coming here all the time. But he not here now.
0: Yeah, I know that. Wait a minute.
3: What?
0: Did he ever have anybody with him when he came in here? A friend? Somebody named Cy?
3: Friend. He come with his cellar, too.
0: Yeah?
3: He from American ship. I hear them talk about Pisco in America.
0: What ship was he from?
3: Freighter. You know Steel Traveler?
0: Steel Traveler?
3: I think all right.
0: Thanks, Charlie. Here.
3: Oh, thank you very much.
0: I'll see you later. I called him. Captain.
4: At the American steamship Steel Traveler, arrived from Hong Kong yesterday.
0: Where's she tied up?
4: At the Southwest Rubber Company's docks. Now, that would be Pier.
0: They were working cargo when I got there. Big bales of rubber were swinging from the dock and disappearing into the big holds of the ship. A pint-sized, toe-headed gangway watch looked up from a pulp magazine when I came aboard.
5: How are you?
0: Mate, you know a crewman aboard here named Cy?
5: Cy Adler? Yeah, why?
0: I'm looking for him.
5: Cy's dead.
0: What?
5: Yeah, they found him in an alley ashore this morning. He'd been knifed. You know how Singapore is sometimes.
0: Yeah, yeah. How about his gear? Is it still aboard?
5: Yeah, I guess so.
0: I'd like to look it over, see if I can dig up something to start from. I want to find my chief mate. He was with Cy ashore. Now I can't find him.
5: No, I guess you better not.
0: Well, look, you can frisk me when I leave. I don't want anything. Here's 10 American.
5: Well, all right, go ahead. His quarters are down the ladder just inside. There's a second one to starboard. Check with me on the way out.
0: Yeah, okay, mate. Thanks. Cy Adler's quarters didn't offer much more than Red's hotel room had. I went through his locker and wondered if he'd always been so careless. It was unlocked, and on the top shelf in a cigar box, there was a stack of crisp, new U.S. $50 bills that would have tempted his best friend. Stuck to the inside of the locker door, there was a picture of a girl signed, "With all my love, Gina." In the photograph, she looked beautiful enough to give the words meaning. From her high cheekbones, the shape of her eyes and mouth, the style of her dark hair, I tagged her for Eurasian. In a shirt pocket, I found two bar checks with Cy Adler's signature on them. They told me that he was well enough known at a place called Conover's Bar on South Bridge Road to rate a charge account. That was the best lead I could find. Southbridge Road is a no-man's land between the native and occidental sections. The establishments that line it draw the dregs from both. The Conover Bar was the bottom of the barrel. The hostess, wearing something sea green, met me inside. Her face was the only sign of progress I'd seen that night. It was the same one that had looked at me from the photograph in Cy Adler's locker. She looked better in person.
6: Hello?
0: Hello.
6: The bar is crowded. You do perhaps like a table?
0: I don't seem to care. To be truthful, I didn't even know why I came here until right now.
6: Oh? You can tell this quick, huh?
0: Uh-huh.
6: Always you'll be so honest with girls?
0: Only with the ones that react the right way.
6: And you think I do?
0: I hope so. I'll start with how I admired your picture in Cy Adler's locker.
6: Cy Adler? Oh, yes. I think I remember him. Did you... do you know him?
0: Shall we find a table?
6: All right. Pardon us? Here. You like this one?
0: Yeah, fine. Have you seen Cy lately?
6: Oh, no. No, it is a very long time ago. Why do we talk about him?
0: Because I'm looking for a tall, red-headed guy who's supposed to be with him. He's my chief mate. I'm kind of worried. He disappeared out of his hotel room, and I can't locate him.
6: Oh, that is too bad. You lonely?
0: What's that got to do with it?
6: Maybe your friend is lonely. Maybe he don't want you to find him tonight.
0: Maybe that's it. So, what if I am lonely?
6: Who are you?
0: Carney, Phil Carney.
6: I am Gina. I like you.
0: Thanks.
6: Maybe if you still are lonely when I am through, you come with me?
0: When do you get through? Where do we go?
6: A little while. To my house. I can fix you nice drinks, and it is cool there on the river. I don't think you'll be lonely anymore.
0: Yeah, I can believe that.
6: Then you wait for me?
0: I'll try to make it.
6: I won't be long.
0: Okay. Her house overlooked the Singapore River. The lights of the boats below flickered like fireflies. And the silence after the din of the Conover bar was peaceful.
6: You sit down, Phil. I come right back.
0: All right, Gina. She moves through some soft reed drapes that whispered after her. When she came out, she was wearing something that wasn't sea green. And a heady scent swirled around her as she stood there smiling at me. She was a good actress, even with the dangerous lines.
6: You sit down now? Over here with me?
0: Mm-hmm.
6: Oh, your guns, Phil. They will be uncomfortable.
0: You're really observing, Jeannie. You see a lot.
6: Working on Southbridge Road, that is the first thing we notice about a man. But here you can relax, Phil.
0: All right, Gina. I do feel better here.
6: I help you with your coat.
0: Yeah.
6: I hang it here. And you can put your guns on the table if you want.
0: Oh, that'll be fine.
6: You are more comfortable. I tell you, it was cool here on the river. You're not lonely anymore, are you?
0: No, you've taken care of that very nicely.
6: Oh, but I tell you, I will fix you nice drinks. Do you want a drink, Phil?
0: No, not especially.
6: I know you would say.
0: You want one?
6: You know, too, what I will say. No, I don't want a drink, Phil. See all the lights on the river? The boats?
0: I'm not looking at them. I saw them.
6: People live out there. But who cares?
0: Mm-hmm.
6: Oh, Phil.
0: If her purpose was to keep me there, she was successful. But I would have stayed even if she'd thrown vases at me. She and her knowledge of Red's friend Cy were all I had. And she'd slipped back at the bar. I was sure of it when she started to say, "Did you know Cy?" instead of "Do you know him?" Well, her act was good. I tried to keep mine the same, even 15 minutes later when we heard footsteps. The door opened. She moved away from me as though she'd been burned, scooped up my 45s, and met the two men who came in.
7: Well done, Gina. You're a good girl.
0: What is this, Gina? You didn't warn me you had friends who don't knock.
7: It's quite informal hereabouts, Carney. We come and go.
0: Carney? Well, in that case, maybe I'd just better go.
7: No, you don't, Carney. Don't. Move over into the corner and keep an eye on him.
8: I'll watch him. Remember me, Carney, in case you start a move.
0: Why should I move? As a matter of fact, why should I be muscled around by you guys?
7: Well, perhaps you'd better sit down, Carney. In the chair over here.
0: Uh-huh.
7: I had hoped that you would show a bit more intelligence than Gallagher.
0: I don't know what you're talking about.
7: He doesn't know what we're talking about, Gina. Well?
6: He does. He went to Cy's ship and he came to Conover's looking for Gallagher just before I talked with you on the telephone.
7: What do you say to that, Connie?
0: Don't breathe in my face.
7: Look, Connie, if you use the intelligence you must have been blessed with, you may save both Gallagher's life and your own.
0: What'll we get out of it?
7: Oh, a suitable arrangement might be decided upon.
8: Don't be nuts, Middleton. He's a no-spot to bargain.
7: Oh, but he says he doesn't know what we're talking about. Well, Mr. Carney?
0: Okay, why do you think I let your siren here rope me in? Because I'm schoolboy enough to swallow lines like she tosses, or because I knew you'd show up so we could talk? You think I can't bargain? Let's call this conference off. I'm sorry I came.
7: Do you know where it is, Carney?
0: What if I do?
8: If you do, we'll get it out of you.
0: Okay, Doan, then I'll change my mind. I don't know where it is. You like that better?
8: You like that better?
9: Don't be stupid, Doan.
8: We can't bargain with him.
9: Your methods didn't work with Gallagher.
8: Not yet, but we got plenty of time. I'll tell you what you'll get out of this if you use your head, Carney. You'll stay alive. If you don't, you'll land in an alley like Cy Adler did. And you know something? I got one picked out for you.
0: You're a great bluffer, Doan.
8: Stop hitting, Carney.
6: No, Doan, not anymore.
8: What's the matter with you?
6: Don't do any more here. You don't get my house dirty.
0: Thanks, Gina. If I tell anybody where the stuff is, it'll be you.
8: Okay, Carney. Let's go. Let's go peaceful.
0: I came back far enough a couple of times to realize I'd been tossed into the back seat of a car. A car that was going someplace. The third time I was out of the car and on a wooden floor, someplace where I could hear the harbor. When my eyes had been open long enough, I made out the crack of light around the door. Then I got to my feet. Stumbled over a body. Red! Red, come on! Come on, Gallagher, come on! It's me, Red. I'm a little late, but I finally got here.
10: Who?
0: It's me, Red. Come on, snap out of it.
10: Skipper.
0: Yeah, Skipper.
10: Oh, that... Doan.
0: Yeah, Red, I know. Come on, let's try to make sense, shall we?
10: Skipper, how in the devil did you get here?
0: You sent me a note, remember?
10: Yeah. 10 years ago. Oh, that Doan worked me over again when they brought you in.
0: What's behind it, Red? What about your old shipmate, Adler?
10: Yeah. He was mixed up in something.
0: Well, whatever it is, they're looking for it. You and I are supposed to know where it is. Do you?
10: Sure, I know where it is.
0: You do?
10: Sure. I heard it. It's in a house by the river. Belongs to a dame named Gina.
0: Well, why don't you tell him where it is, then? Why in blazes do you get us messed up like this? What is it, anyway?
10: I don't know. It's wrapped in brown paper, and I didn't open it. But I heard him talking about it. It's the motive for Cy's murder. Yeah. They're trying to frame me with it. And then with all the witnesses that saw me and Adler together... It's going to take a better story than mine to talk me out of it.
0: What is your story? Try it out on me.
10: Well, I ran into Cy Adler yesterday after his ship docked. We had a few drinks, and then I met him last night at the hotel.
0: Yeah, I found the note he sent you. That's what put me on your trail.
10: Well, he had this bundle with him. He was a little late, and he had to go back to the ship. So, to speed things up for dinner, he asked me if I'd run this important bundle to a place called Conover's Bar.
0: Yeah, on South Bridge Road. A lovely place.
10: The only one I was supposed to give it to was Gina.
0: So?
10: Well, she wasn't there, so I found out where she lived. She wasn't there either. So I got halfway back with it, and a young Chinese stopped me with a note from Cy, telling me to get that bundle out of sight, or he was a dead duck. So I took it back to Gina's and hid it.
0: You're a great boy, Red.
10: Oh, how was I to know it was so hot? Where I made my mistake was in keeping Cy's note. Middleton and Doan found it, and it made my lies sound weak. But it's better than one of those Singapore murder trials.
0: Not for me, it isn't. Come on, let's take a look at this door.
10: Why, you're wasting your time, Skip.
11: Wait a minute, Connie. I'll unlock it for you.
10: Who in the devil's that?
0: I didn't recognize the voice, but I did recognize the towhead after the door had opened. It was the pint-sized gangway watch I talked to on the steel traveler. He walked in with a revolver in his right hand and snapped on the lights with his left.
5: Ah, small world, huh, Connie? You got a couple of sweet-looking faces, both of you.
0: I didn't think there was room enough in this deal for anybody else.
10: Yeah, where do you fit?
5: I guess it doesn't make much difference. I'm looking out for myself. Maybe I can help you boys.
0: What do you want?
5: Well, help be coy, Connie. You know what I want.
10: You forget too easy, like Middleton and Doan. We don't know where it is.
5: Well, that's too bad.
0: Why is it too bad? What do we get out of it if we deal with you?
5: I could hold the other two off of you.
0: Where are they now?
5: Down on your ship.
0: You think they'll find it down there?
5: Would I be here talking to you if I did? Why don't you boys get smart? Now, there's a way out of this for the three of us. Say, Redhead...
0: couldn't believe it when he turned his back on me, but I didn't take time to think. He stayed a few steps toward Red, and I rushed. All right, he'll stay there for a while.
10: Pick up his gun, Skipper. Let's get out of here.
0: All right.
10: Oh, if I can just get my hands on that Don, just for a little while. About half the time he had me, it'll be enough.
0: You know, Red, I wish I knew that towhead better. Wish I knew how smart or stupid he was.
10: He was stupid enough to get us out of there.
0: That's what I mean, Red. How do you know it was stupid? Maybe they figured we'd head for that package. Maybe they fed the towhead to us so they could follow us.
10: Yeah. Well, before I fold up, I want to see that motive put someplace where it'll cool off.
0: We did our best to lose anybody tailing us. When we got back to Gina's house, we could see the dim lights shining through the window.
10: It looks quiet enough, Skipper.
0: I've had bad luck in that house so far tonight. Let's do this right.
10: Oh, I wish I had my .45.
0: Let's move up closer. If she's alone, we'll keep going right on in. I'll take the door first. You come in a few feet behind.
10: Right.
0: Oh, let's try it. Shut up, Gina. Take it easy.
6: Phil.
0: Stay right there now, Gina. Isn't that I don't trust you after what we were to one another, but I like you standing right there the way you are.
12: Yeah. I see what you mean.
0: Quite a thing, isn't she, right? Where are Middleton and Doan?
6: I don't know.
0: Gina, you've seen yourself what happens to people who lie in this house. Would you like to have that beautiful face messed up like ours?
6: I don't know where they are. They didn't come back here.
0: Here, Red, take the .38 and look the place over. I think she's leveling, but check anyway.
10: Yeah, and I'll bring that blasted package in. I stowed it in our bedroom.
6: What'd he say, Phil? What'd he say?
0: The stuff we've been arguing about, gorgeous.
6: You lie to me. You don't tell truth to me.
0: That's been a little hard for me to believe, too.
6: No, Phil, it can't be here, not all this time.
0: You know, maybe the attraction we found for one another would have lasted longer if we'd known. How gorgeous.
10: Well, here's the motive, Skipper, wrapped like a birthday present.
6: That is mine. Please, Phil, that is mine.
0: All right, hold it, Gina. No. We're all excited about this. We'll open it together. No. Go ahead, Red. Yeah.
13: Look at this, Skipper.
0: For Red and me, the realization soaked in sort of slowly because we'd never seen so much money in all our lives. They were the same kind of bills I'd seen in Cy Adler's locker, U.S. 50s. There were 50 bundles of them. 200 bills in each bundle. There was motive enough for a dozen murders.
10: How do you like that? You can't say we don't pick them with money, Skipper.
0: Yeah, counterfeit or not. Let's talk, shall we, Gina? Where'd this stuff come from?
6: The money they are made in China. Cy brought them here. Middleton, he was going to take them to America, but Cy stole them to take to America himself.
0: He was bringing them to you, beautiful. Weren't your shapely little fingers in the pie someplace?
6: I don't lie to you. Cy, he was my husband. We were going to be very rich. We could be very rich now, three of us.
0: Shall we go, Red?
10: Yeah, I'll get the stuff wrapped.
6: Phil, won't you listen to me?
0: I did listen, gorgeous.
12: Shall I tip her 50, Skipper, for her trouble?
0: Hey, Red, we got callers. Get that stuff out of sight.
10: We should have gotten out of here.
0: Come here, Gina. You're not going anyplace. And no noise. Come on, in the bedroom where you won't get shot. We weren't too gentle, but we were fast. We lashed her hands and feet so she couldn't thrash around and got a gag into her mouth. Then we went back to wait. We took each side of the door and let them come in. I had Middleton on my side. I grabbed him and held on. He was easy. But Doan wasn't. He slipped through Red's grip. When I saw him level his .45 at Red, I spun towards him. He landed on his back. But Middleton used the opening to lay his automatic across my head.
14: Get up, Connie. Now, do you collectively or separately feel strong enough to bargain? Where's the package, Gallagher?
10: In the customs office.
0: Yeah, we got tired of waiting to hear you quote your offer.
14: That lying bull, something. I'm not waiting to hear anymore. You first, huh, Gallagher? Quicker than your buddy Adler.
15: Just a minute, Doan.
14: Hey, you!
15: You better drop that gun.
0: It was the pint-sized towhead standing in the doorway, another .38 in his hand.
10: Take him, Doan!
0: But he was better prepared than the rest. Doan barely moved his hand an inch before the .38 spoke. I tried to reach Middleton, but I just missed. I stopped him before he fired again, but the first one had caught the towhead. A bright stain blossomed below his shoulder.
10: Take Middleton, Red!
0: Let's see what I can do for our boy Shorty here.
10: Come on, you shouldn't be standing up anyway.
14: Stay there.
0: How is he, Skipper? He's got a bad shoulder. He'll make it.
10: No, I can't figure him.
0: I can't either, Red. I don't know whether to turn him in or not. I'm going to take a look in his pockets.
10: No, I can't figure him making a play like that. Maybe he didn't let us lead them here, but...
0: Yeah, I guess he did let me. Look at here.
10: A T-man. Well, how do you like that?
0: You're all right. You're all right, sir.
5: Are they... Where are Middleton?
0: Well, they're here. You got them. You got them nailed.
5: Counterfeit?
0: It's here, too. You better lie back and rest.
5: Sorry, I couldn't work closer to you boys, but I just didn't know.
0: Yeah, we didn't know about you, either.
5: I had to get them with the counterfeit in their possession. Your mate here was the only one who knew where it was. Fine thing.
0: That's my mate.
10: All I needed was a chance. You can see that.
5: A Chinese-made counterfeit is the best that's been getting into the States. Even the experts have been missing it. I've been on this 8 months for the department. With Middleton, I think we got it stopped. Here, I...
0: No, no, don't try to get up. He's got too much guts for his build. Go call the British Customs Office in someplace, will you, Red? I'll stick around. I want to see that our Treasury Department doesn't come out on the short end of the credit for this. Wait till Washington hears what I tell him about this bantamweight.

0: noon the next day, the living culprits were testing the bars of two jail cells. Doan was trying out the Singapore morgue, and the pint-sized towhead who turned out to be a giant named Kemper was resting easily in a hospital. The next morning, we cast off and threaded our way out through the busy harbor and picked up the wind streaming across the Strait of Malacca.
1: Stand by! Commence battle!
0: The breeze blew some life into a crew sluggish from the heat of the harbor. Stations were manned and halyards were gripped by ready fingers. A power from arms and backs made the reeves sing and the mainsail dance jerkily up into place. The jib went out. Then the mizzen. The Scarlet Queen dipped into the swells. Her bowsprit of the figurehead beneath flirted with the windswept ripples that ran beneath them.
2: Well, skipper, I guess we'll get there at this rate. And Penang is a good port, too.
0: What do you mean, too? Like Singapore?
2: Well, there aren't as many people to get into trouble in Penang.
0: Well, of course, that might mean that there's more trouble per capita.
2: There you go again. And practically all you had to do was make love to a beautiful woman.
0: Ah, she was. Wasn't she red?
2: Yeah. I wonder what makes a charmer like that go crooked, Skipper.
0: Oh, probably ambition, Red. Keeping up with the Joneses.
2: That's a shame, isn't it? What she's wasting behind bars.
0: Well, we don't have to worry with our girl.
2: No, sir, Skipper. Here, to the Queen.
0: To the Scarlet Queen. After you, mate. After you.

0: Log entry, The Catch Scarlet Queen. 5:30 p.m. Wind brisk, sky hazy. 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
2: Is that proper farmhouse cheddar?
3: No, I don't think so.
2: What about that?
3: No. It's quite nice, though.
2: Is it? Do you think I might try a piece? I'll have 2 ounces, please.
4: Jacob's, the cream of cream crackers.
5: Hold it. 15 seconds from now, you'll see the picture he just took. See? With a Polaroid land camera, you get bright, sharp pictures in 15 seconds. Snap, pull, peel. It's that easy. Is there any better way to get pictures of the family?
6: Once upon a time, there was an engineer.
7: Choo-choo Charlie was his name, we hear.
6: He had an engine and he sure had fun. He used good and plenty candy to make his train run.

0: Vic Cough Drops.
1: If you're paying this kind of money for a car, you'd want it to have a touch of style, legroom, four doors, and all that. And if this is what you had in mind, you don't even have to pay that kind of money for the new Skoda Super Estelle. Skoda's new Super Estelle puts the man in the street
2: and his dog
1: on the road.
3: Is that proper farmhouse cheddar?
4: No, I don't think so.
3: What about that?
4: No. It's quite nice, though.
3: Is it? Do you think I might try a piece? I'll have 2 ounces, please.
5: Jacob's, the cream of cream crackers.
6: Hold it. 15 seconds from now, you'll see the picture he just took. See? With the Polaroid Land camera, you get bright, sharp pictures in 15 seconds. Snap, pull, peel. It's that easy. Is there any better way to get pictures of the family?
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8: African drums are talking. Through fertile valleys and on to the highest mountaintops, the rhythmic beats carry their message. Africa, a land of primitive impulse, mystery, juju groves, and jungle. Professor Anton Edwards and his little scientific party in Africa have encountered many dangers in their search for a lost race. They quickly moved their camp by the Bakari River because of a tribe of hostile cannibals, and after a week's march, come to a mountain range which the professor determines to scale. With him is his daughter, his assistant Jack Martin, and the faithful Nguru, a huge Maasai bodyguard who carries the talking head in a basket.
9: Oh, but I'm tired, Father. When we get to the top, do we make camp?
10: Yes, we'll probably stay there for a day or two. I want to look around.
9: Oh, darn these mosquitoes. One of them just took a piece right out of my nose.
11: Well, if it swells up as much on you as the bites do on me, you're going to lose your beautiful profile, my dear.
9: Oh, I'm top caring, Jack. My face has gone right back to nature already.
10: Yeah, there must be some stagnant water around here somewhere for these mosquitoes to breed. I hope you didn't forget the quinine, Jack.
11: No, sir. You'll find some at the bottom of your haversack.
9: Father, I meant to ask you this before. Did you hear anything moving around after we turned in last night?
10: No, after that long climb yesterday, I went to sleep as soon as I hit the pillow.
11: Oh, it was probably some animal, Lorna. What?
9: Well, I thought I heard some loose stones rolling just before I went to sleep.
10: Mountain goat moving somewhere above us, I expect. The nearest humans to us are the porters we left at the base camp.
9: Yeah. Oh, heavens, that awful head gives me the jitters. Does it have to do that?
10: That's the first time it's talked for days, Jack.
11: Yes, I'd hoped it had gone to sleep for good. What did it say, sir?
10: Just the usual instructions. Go north.
9: It doesn't seem to worry Nguru a bit. If I was carrying that basket and it let out a cackle like that, I know I'd drop the thing.
10: Mind that boulder as you crawl by. Oh. Looks as if the least push would send it rolling down the mountain.
11: I'd hate to get in front of it once it started. The rain's washed the base almost entirely away.
10: You know, it's strange we haven't seen any signs of life, Jack. You notice there are no small animals scooting out in front of us as they did yesterday?
11: Yes, I have.
9: So have I. Ever since that great big rat ran over my foot yesterday, I've been keeping a lookout. But I haven't seen a thing.
11: What's the answer to that one, sir?
10: I don't know. But there must be a reason somewhere.
9: Father, you'll have to stake me to some new boots when we get back to camp. The toes of these are almost worn out.
10: Well, not much further to go, my dear. In a few moments, we'll be at the top, and we'll see what we shall see.
11: What's the real reason for all this climbing, sir? I know you're out after data of the country, but that's not the whole reason. We're on the second day away from camp, and you act as if you were going into entirely unexplored country.
10: Can't you youngsters wait until we get to the top of this mountain and see for yourselves?
11: Well, I've noticed such strange formations of rock lately that I've become curious.
9: I'm so tired of climbing, I want to have something to look forward to. What's that moving over there?
11: Hmm? Where?
9: Way over there.
10: Probably a herd of mountain goats. Well, if you must have it, these mountains behind us have been scaled by others, but I don't know of anyone who had the patience to come through those valleys and try this one.
11: Well, what's the hunch, sir? Did the head tell you to come up here? You don't usually go mountain climbing just to be the first.
10: Well, to be perfectly frank, Jack, this inner range has always intrigued me, and I wouldn't be satisfied if we passed it by. No white man has ever reported on it, and we might find something to make those old fossils at the academy sit up, hmm?
9: Well, you can tell them that it took us 2 days to climb, and that I left my mosquito net behind, and the little pests got bigger as we went up.
11: The darn things do look something like small hummingbirds, don't they?
10: Oh, I know. You're to be the first over the top. Come on up here. I'll give you a lift.
11: Well, that's an honor anyway.
9: Well, I'm too tired to be thrilled.
10: Well, are you ready?
9: Yes.
10: All right. Over you go. Up.
9: Oh.
10: You next, Jack. Up. Huh?
11: Let me give you a hand, sir.
10: Oh, wait a minute. Wait a minute. Your turn, Unguru.
0: Wana, Nguru no make phobi goat, no make phobi eagle.
10: Come on up with you, you old grumbler. Take that basket with the head with you. Now, Jack. Look out, I'm coming over.
9: Well, now that we're here, I hope you're satisfied.
10: Jack, you see what this is?
11: It looks like a huge crater to
10: me. That's just what it is. The whole of this inside circular range is one huge volcanic crater. Look at those trees down below.
9: They're peculiar-looking trees, Father. What on earth do you call them?
10: Come on, people. Down to that ledge of rock. What did I tell you, Jack? Those trees alone are enough to make these stay-at-homes envious. What do they remind you of, eh?
11: Why, they look something like a weeping willow turned upside down.
0: Why not? Devil look 'em. Now.
11: Great Scott.
9: What is it?
10: Don't shoot, Jack. I want to take a good look at it through the glasses first.
9: Well, it looks like a dragon out of some fairy tale.
10: It's a lizard, Jack.
11: A lizard that size, sir?
10: Yes. No wonder Unguru said a devil was looking at us. It's a lizard grown out of all proportion until it looks like a small alligator, but twice as ugly. Don't shoot it unless it comes to attack us, but I don't think it will.
0: Juana, this place home for devil. Devil hand pull Unguru hair.
10: There's another species of tree on that ledge there. Isn't it a grotesque-looking thing?
9: Great heaven, if that's a tree, Father, I'll have to go back to school. I must have missed something.
10: You've missed nothing, Lorna. Don't you children realize we're in another land? It's a world that science seems to have missed or forgotten. Haven't you noticed the difference in the air you're breathing since we came over that rim of rock?
9: Why, yes. It seemed to get warmer all of a sudden.
11: It is warmer. The air seems to have a bracing effect. I was a little tired a few moments ago. Now I feel ready to lift a ton.
10: It's oxygen. That's what Unguru felt when he said his hair was lifting, Jack. Ah, this is marvelous. The whole inside range makes a huge crater.
11: Well, then it must be at least 100 miles across.
9: Look over there.
11: Good heavens, it seems to slope down interminably. Can you make out the bottom of it with the glasses?
10: No, it just fades and fades into nothingness. The sides are lined with a thick, white volcanic dust.
0: Juana, look.
9: What is it, Father? Why, it looks like an ostrich or a great chicken.
11: There's a big lizard chasing it.
10: You cover the bird, Jack. I'll take the lizard.
11: All right,
10: go ahead. Yeah. Well, I guess that stopped him. Good Lord. Seems as if the mother of all chickens was coming at us to avenge the eggs we'd eaten. You and Nguru fetch the bird here, Jack. I want to take a look at this peculiar tree.
9: Is that a kind of fruit on it, Father?
10: I don't think so. No. They're leaves.
9: But look, they're half an inch thick. And they look just like human hands.
10: Nevertheless, they're leaves. I'll pick one and show you. There. You are? Now, you see the formation?
9: Why, it's covered with skin and veined exactly like a hand. Oh, look at the branch you picked it from. It's bleeding. And the hand is, too.
10: Good heavens, so it is. But don't look so scared, Lorna. It's just a red-colored statue. Oh. Not blood.
9: Oh, throw it away, Father. It's too horrible for words.
11: Well, there you are, sir. It's a wingless chicken. But I'd hate to have to eat a leg at one sitting. It weighs 100 pounds if it weighs an ounce.
0: Buona. Devil blow so-so for chicken. Make them plenty big, huh?
10: Oh. Is that how you account for it?
9: What did he say, Father?
10: Well, Guru thinks that devils have breathed into these chickens and expanded them beyond all reason. Yeah, it's a species of chicken, all right.
11: Why, what's the matter with your hand, sir?
10: Hmm?
11: It's covered with blood.
10: No, it's not blood. It's a peculiar red juice from that tree.
9: Isn't it horrible? Oh, that thing bleeds just like a human being.
12: Take a good look around you, Jack. Use your glasses. You too, Lorna.
9: All right.
11: Why, this place is alive with those huge lizards.
9: Well, and there are some more of those large chickens over there.
10: You notice anything peculiar about those trees?
9: Well, they're the funniest trees I've ever seen.
11: Nothing, sir, except they're a species I've never come across.
10: And no one else has ever come across them, Jack. We're the first. But what I meant was the animals avoiding that one that looks, as you said, like a weeping willow turned upside down.
11: Yes, they do seem to give it a wide berth, don't they?
10: There's a reason for that somewhere. I'd like to go up and find out.
9: You're both wrong. There's a chicken going straight towards it as it feeds.
10: Hmm?
9: Look!
10: Yeah, so there is.
9: Yes.
10: Well, I guess I was wrong.
9: Well, what did you think it was? One of those poison ones?
11: Wait a minute, sir. Look, the branches of the tree are moving. They're straightening out and coming down slowly.
10: Watch it closely, Jack.
9: What's it going to do? Oh, look! The branch has suddenly dropped around the bird.
10: See it, Jack? See it? The bird is being lifted up.
11: Oh. The bird's gone. And the tree looks the same as before. Good heavens, sir, what kind of a country is this?
9: Oh, that was horrible. That poor bird didn't have a chance. It was gone in 10 seconds.
0: Buona, him devil tree catch him chop one time, huh?
10: It put that chicken right in the center where the top of the trunk must be. Must have a mouth. Guru says it's the devil inside the tree, and even devils must eat.
9: Oh, don't talk about it. I'm glad we found out before going near it. What if you'd gone there, Father? Would it eat human beings?
10: Would it eat human beings? Well, I don't think I'll go close enough to find out just yet.
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3: Once upon a time there was an engineer.
4: Choo-choo Charlie was his name, we hear.
3: He had an engine and he sure had fun. He used good and plenty candy to make his train run.
5: Charlie says, love my good and plenty. Charlie says, really rings the bell. Charlie says, love my good and plenty. Don't know any other candy that I love so well.
6: Will you have the polo, dear Liza, dear Liza? Will you have the polo, dear Liza, polo?
7: How very kind of you, dear Henry. I most certainly will. I'll have 3 or 4 or maybe more.
6: But you take me old tube.
7: Because they happen to be my tube of polo, dear Henry. Have one.

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1: It's Superman. And now, Superman, champion of the weak and the oppressed, valiant fighter for truth and justice. Faster than an airplane, stronger than a locomotive. He came to Earth from the planet Krypton, and who walks about among human beings disguised as Miles Clark Kent, news reporter for the Daily Planet. Sent by Editor White of the Planet to interview Dr. Horace Morton, well-known weather forecaster and uncle of Lois Lane, Kent and Lois had had a strange adventure on the road. Fleeing payroll bandits seized their car during a violent storm, leaving behind them a fragment of a note which indicated there might be a connection between the crime and Dr. Morton. On their arrival at the Lonely Observatory on Music Mountain, Kent and Lois were received by Morton's assistant, Elmer Rogers, in a high state of nerves. But before Rogers could tell them the cause of his alarm, Dr. Morton appeared at the top of the stairs. As our story continues today, some few minutes have passed. Dr. Morton has taken Kent and Lois to his laboratory, while Rogers has returned to another part of the building. A clock strikes the half hour. A telephone bell rings. Rogers answers. Listen.
4: Hello, Morton Observatory.
5: Hello, who's this, Rogers?
4: Yes.
5: This is Mr. Collins.
4: Oh, yes, Mr. Collins.
5: Dr. Morton there?
4: Why, he has visitors just now, sir. Is there something I could do?
5: Visitors? What visitors?
4: Why, his niece, Miss Lane, and a young gentleman named Kent, a newspaper man.
5: Newspaper man? Morton's not giving out any interviews, is he?
4: Oh, no, sir. He hasn't yet. Of course, I don't know. Miss Lane works on the same paper.
5: No interviews, Rogers. Make sure Morton understands. Kendrick can't afford to have any news get out right now.
4: Well, I'm sure Dr. Morton understands that, Mr. Collins.
5: All right, never mind that now. What I really called about was the forecast. You're absolutely sure?
4: Yes, sir. So far as I know.
5: Fog and hail in New Birmingham at approximately 10:45 tonight. Is that right?
4: That's what Dr. Morton says.
5: What's the time now?
4: Just 10:30.
5: Please remind Dr. Morton the syndicate is checking all this very carefully. If it's a slip-up, they probably won't want to go on with it.
4: He hasn't failed yet, sir.
5: I've just checked the weather station. They swear that it'll be clear with rising temperatures.
4: Fog and hail, that's what Dr. Morton said, sir. But I'm a little worried.
5: Worried? At what, Rogers?
4: At what happens at these demonstrations, Mr. Collins. For example, the thunderstorm yesterday afternoon.
5: What about it?
4: There was a hold-up, a payroll robbery.
5: Pure coincidence.
4: Then the hailstorm last week at Northport. Right in the middle of it, a jewelry store on Main Street was robbed in broad daylight.
5: Forget it, Rogers.
4: But I can't forget it, Mr. Collins. It almost looks as if someone knew what was going to happen, as if they used Dr. Morton's demonstrations to...
5: I said forget. You know what depends on this, Rogers. If Morton can prove what he says, the syndicate will back him to the hilt. If not, well, it's all over.
4: Just the same, Mr. Collins, I don't like it. If anything happens tonight...
5: Well, what about it? If something does happen tonight, what do you do?
4: I shall go straight to Dr. Morton and tell him what I think. That he's being used. Improperly used.
5: Oh, I wouldn't do that, Rogers. I really wouldn't.
4: Wouldn't you?
5: No, not for a minute. Now, just stop and think. If he's being used, if a gang is pulling off this stuff and you went and stopped it, well, just consider what your life would be worth.
4: Good heavens. You think they'd...
5: I think they... You probably run a terrible risk, Rogers. I really do. What's the time now?
4: Why, 10:35.
5: 10 minutes to go. I hope Dr. Morton's prediction is correct.
4: Oh, yes, sir. I'm sure it is, sir.
5: Very well. That's all, Rogers. Only remember what I said. Good night.
1: 10:35. 10:40. Meanwhile, in the main room of the observatory, Dr. Horace Morton entertains his guests, Lois Lane, his niece, and Clark Kent.
3: Oh, please, Uncle Horace, you wouldn't want us to have made the trip just for nothing, now, would you?
6: My dear Lois, a great part of my time in the past few months has been given over to foiling the designs of newspaper people.
3: Oh, Mr. Kent, isn't he dreadful? See what you can do.
7: Oh, really, Dr. Morton? You've done such wonders in meteorology, forecasting the weather so accurately. I give you my word, they're talking about it everywhere.
6: And now, flattery. No, my boy, it's no use. No use whatever. When I get ready to describe my work, I'll do so in detail, and not before.
3: Uncle Horace, have you some secret system?
6: Oh, possibly, possibly.
7: The best weather bureaus in the world are only about 85% accurate, Doctor. And you're right 95% of the time.
6: 95, my dear boy. I'm 100% accurate.
7: Well, how in the world do you do it?
3: Oh, Mr. Kent, isn't it exciting? You do it with all those wheels and machines and instruments, Uncle Horace?
7: Certainly different from any observatory I was ever in.
6: I won't answer questions, but I might give a demonstration.
3: Really, Uncle Horace?
6: Morton's Mystical Meteorology. Also, Fortunes in Tea Leaves. What's the weather doing outside at the moment, Mr. Kent?
7: I'd say it was clear and cool.
6: Well, clear and cool.
3: Uncle Horace, what are you doing?
6: Adjusting the instruments, my dear. Don't come too close. Part of the Morton system is the free use of electricity.
7: Electricity?
3: Good heavens. Well, what a weird light. What's that for, Uncle? What are you doing with those levers?
6: Directing the mechanical calculators. Please stand where you are, Mr. Kent.
7: Oh, don't worry. I'm too interested to move even if I wanted to.
3: Uncle Horace, what happens now?
6: Well, first of all, we might check. See what my colleagues and rivals have to say. There's a telephone extension there on the table, Mr. Kent. Call this number and get the latest weather reports.
7: All right.
8: West and southwesterly southwest wind. Tonight clear and cool. Tomorrow fair.
7: Well, clear and cool.
6: Dear, dear, dear. Now let's see what the Morton system says. I think we have enough to go on by now.
7: Can you make out what he's doing?
3: Not very well. He's looking into some kind of a glass thing on the table. Might be a camera.
7: Can't think what he'd want a camera for.
6: Most interesting. And once again, I fear the usually respected authorities are wrong. Dear me, yes, quite wrong.
3: Well, what is the weather going to be, Uncle Horace?
6: Fog and hail, my dear. And almost at once. Thick fog and rather severe hail. Now, if you'd excuse me for a few minutes.
7: Oh, why, surely, sir. We'll be all right.
3: Oh, don't let us bother you, Uncle Horace.
6: I shan't be long. Possibly you'd like to go out on the balcony, through the French doors there. If you want anything, ring for Rogers.
7: All right. Come on, Miss Lane. Let's do a little observing ourselves out on the balcony.
3: Ooh, clear and cool. Well, it's cool enough. Mr. Kent, what do you make of it?
7: Well, I'm darned if I know. But I'll tell you this. Something awfully funny going on around here.
3: What do you mean?
7: I don't know. But all that machinery and the electricity.
3: Well, that's for the weather forecasting. He said so himself.
7: Oh, bunk. Don't you believe it. I've been in weather bureaus before, and I never saw anything like that. They use barometers and wind speed indicators and charts and stuff like that.
3: He made a forecast. If he didn't use the machinery, how did he do it?
7: Well, that's what gets me. As far as I could see, he didn't do a thing. He just grabbed it out of the air. And, of course, you realize he was laughing at us all the time.
3: Yeah, he certainly was having a whole lot of fun.
7: And if you ask me, he didn't make a forecast at all. He just said so to throw us off.
3: Mm, he's a queer person, Mr. Kent.
7: Mm-hmm.
3: Mm, cold and clammy. Why, well, what's happened? Look, you can't see the stars anymore. What is it?
7: Well, for the... Great Scott, it's fog. A thick bank of fog has just drifted right down on top of us.
3: Fog? What? Why, that's just what he said. Ow!
7: What's the matter?
3: Something hit me on the head. Ow, there it is again.
7: Hey, something hit me, too. Miss Lane, it's hailstones. Hailstones as big as marbles.
3: Mr. Kent, fog and hail. It's just what he said. Then he was doing something with all that machinery.
7: Well, I guess he was, all right. He certainly did make a bang-up forecast. Ow. Here. Let's get inside before we get brained.
3: Okay.
7: Come on.
3: I'll close the window.
7: All right. Well, I'll say this much, Miss Lane. Your old Uncle Horace is right on the ball, all right. He sure called the turn.
3: Gee, how popular he must be with the regular weather people.
7: Boy, and how. Calls them up, gets their report, and then makes monkeys out of them.
3: Just look at that storm. And it came up out of nowhere.
7: Yeah.
3: So suddenly... Oh, isn't that lightning?
7: Yeah, there's the thunder. Well, you usually get thunder and lightning with hail.
3: Mr. Kent, just look at that. Out through the window. Those hailstones are almost big enough to break the glass.
7: Yeah, and the fog. Hey, you can't see your hand before your face. Well, even if we don't smoke out the secret of what your uncle's doing, Miss Lane, we'll have a swell eyewitness story. White'll love us.
3: Oh, what was that? It sounded like a shot.
7: That's what I thought myself. Wait, you stay here.
3: Where are you going?
7: I'm going to see if anything's happened. I'm going to find Dr. Morton.
3: Well, call to him. Uncle Horace.
7: Dr. Morton.
3: Uncle Horace.
7: Dr. Morton. Oh, it's no use. Whoever he is, he doesn't hear us.
3: I'm coming with you, Mr. Kent.
7: All right, come on. Where did you think that noise came from? Inside or outside?
3: Inside. Come on, down these stairs.
7: It's not the way your uncle went. Come on, we're probably on a wild goose chase.
3: Oh, wait. Wait, don't get too far ahead of me.
7: All right.
3: Mr. Kent, what's the matter? What are you looking at?
7: Miss Lane. Wait, don't come down here. Go back. Go back upstairs.
3: Well, say, what's the idea? If there's any excitement, I want to be in on it.
7: No, no, Miss Lane, go back, please.
3: Oh, Kent, what's the matter with you?
7: I told you not to come down. I told you.
3: Who is it? What's happened? Oh, quick, let's do something.
7: It's no use. It's Rogers. Elmer Rogers.
3: Is he?
7: Yes. He is. Shot dead from close range. And there's the gun that did it. But why? Answer me that. And another thing. Now we'll never know what he wanted to tell us.

0: Be that. And another thing. Now we'll never know what he wanted to tell us when we came in.
1: Another mystery. Who or what killed Elmer Rogers? What was the secret he wanted to tell Kent and Lois? And meanwhile, where is Dr. Horace Morton? And what is he really doing in the lonely observatory on Music Mountain? Tune in next time and follow the story of Superman. And remember, be sure to tune in the next thrilling installment of the amazing transcription feature, Superman.
2: Up in the sky, look! It's a bird!
3: It's a plane!
0: It's Superman!
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0: You know, some marmalades get some of their tang from added flavoring. While Robertson's Golden Shred gets all of its tang from Seville oranges. What would you rather have for breakfast?
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2: 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A series of true stories of the unceasing search for enemy spies in war. Based on the memoirs of Lieutenant Colonel Oreste Pinto of the Allied Counterintelligence Service. This week's story is entitled The Infernal Triangle. The part of Colonel Pinto is played by Bernard Archant.
3: In May 1945, the war in Europe had just ended, but the hunt for spies was still on. My intelligence headquarters was now in the wing of a large prison near The Hague, called as a joke the Hotel Orange. In the first uneasy weeks of peace, hundreds of complaints, denunciations and anonymous letters arrived at my headquarters. Among them,

0: A single sheet of paper with a message in pencil, in block capitals, and unsigned. It was in Dutch, and translated, it read, Mrs. Sanders is a Hun lover and a spy. It is your duty to investigate her. Death to traitors. There was nothing remarkable about the paper. It was from a cheap scribbling pad and had no watermark. The writing, although in block capitals, was that of an educated person and had a flowing style. The full stops were very distinct. I dislike anonymous letters, but as the writer said, it was my duty to investigate. Sanders is a very common Dutch name, and it took me several hours to list all the married women in the district who bore the name, and several days to whittle the list down to one possible name. When I had done this, I decided that I should first call on the mayor.
1: Morning, Mayor.
2: Oh, please sit down. Now, what can I do for you?
0: Well, I'd like you to read this note, sir.
2: Hmm? Oh, thank you.
0: What do you think of it?
2: Must you investigate this, Colonel?
0: Yes, I think so. What's your opinion?
2: I don't know. It's a very delicate problem. I just don't know what to advise.
0: You know this woman?
2: Yes. But it's the husband, Ernst Sanders, that I'm thinking about. He's the hero of our resistance, and he's just returned to us. Tortured, broken, and in ill health. That's what the Germans did to him. He returned to us only a month ago, very ill. We had to find special food for him. You see, he did so much for us. We even raised a special fund for him, because he hasn't any money now.
0: And his wife?
2: His wife? Oh, I expect you want this back.
0: No, thank you.
2: Colonel, I'd like to impress this on you. She's been wonderful. She's devoted herself to him, she's nursed him carefully, and she's bringing him back to life. We're all very grateful to her.
0: Then why should anyone write this?
2: I don't know. But there's always someone who's jealous of a hero.
0: Jealous of him or of her?
2: Again, I don't know. You know what's happening here. There are jealousies, there are old scores to be settled.
0: What did her husband do for the resistance?
2: Before the war, Ernst Sanders was a master printer. You wouldn't think so now, but before the war, his printing shop was the best in our town. He was a craftsman, you understand? When the Germans came, they took over his printing shop, and it was there that they printed their important orders and highly confidential papers. They needed his skill, but they put guards on his printing shop, and none of the workmen could learn very much, except Ernst. He was able to learn about the new orders the Germans were preparing, and he passed this information to us. Now, this was very useful, and it saved many lives.
0: Was he betrayed?
2: We never found out.
0: Were any other members of the resistance arrested about the same time?
2: Yes, but there was always some arrest. The Germans were very active here.
0: Were any Germans billeted in the Sanders' home?
2: Yes, but they were billeted in many of our homes. Mrs. Sanders would have had no say in that.
0: Were they billeted there after he'd been arrested?
2: Yes, but also before he was arrested. So
0: who was billeted there at the time of Sanders' arrest?
2: Hmm? Oh, I can tell you that. We're making a record of all Germans who were billeted on civilians for compensation and for war crimes. Yes. I have it here. A Major Hauptmann.
0: Any complaints against him?
2: No.
0: How long was he billeted there?
2: Let's see. There in September. Ernst Sanders was arrested in November. That's 2 months.
0: And how long was he there after the arrest?
2: Almost a year. Until the Germans retreated in the next winter.
0: I think I will see her.
2: Are you quite sure? Do you think this scandalous letter's worth investigating? I assure you it can only do harm.
0: Well, that's a risk that I'm afraid we'll have to take.
2: You'll let me know what happened?
0: Yes. Well, thank you, sir. And I'll let you know. Mrs. Sanders?
3: Yes?
0: Well, good morning. I'm Colonel Pinto. I'm in charge of security, and I'm making some inquiries in this district. I'd like to talk to you. Do you mind if I come in?
3: Please, come in. Will you come upstairs?
0: Thank you.
3: Is it about my husband?
0: Yes. Is he at home?
3: No.
0: Oh, perhaps I can see him later. But I would like to speak to you.
3: Do sit down. I was just having some coffee. Would you like some?
0: No, that's very kind of you.
3: I'm afraid it serves that, but that's all we have.
0: It hasn't been easy for you since the war.
3: It hasn't been easy for anyone.
0: Thank you.
3: Is there some important reason for your visit?
0: Yes, Mrs. Saunders, there is. Do you mind if we talk about it now?
3: No.
0: I'd like you to read this note. Have you anything to say about that?
3: Colonel, it is your job to question people.
0: Yes.
3: Do you usually get the truth, in the end?
0: Yes. In the end, I usually get the truth.
3: Then there's not much sense in telling lies to you. This letter is quite true.
0: That you're a Hun lover and a traitor.
3: No, not that. But what the letter means is true.
0: And what does it mean?
3: It means that in the war, can I please tell you the story from the beginning?
0: Well, since you're going to tell me the truth, Mrs. Saunders, can we come quickly to the point? What part did you play in your husband's arrest?
3: None. It was not like that. That's not what it means. I love my husband.
0: Now, will you tell me about his arrest?
3: Yes, I will tell you. It was because he was arrested.
0: There was a German officer billeted here.
3: Yes.
0: Was he responsible for your husband's arrest?
3: No.
0: What was his name?
3: Major Hudson.
0: Well, tell me about the arrest.
3: Please, can I tell you my story?
0: Yes, I'm sorry. Forgive me. Please do.
3: Major Hudson was billeted here because he was ill. He'd been on the Eastern Front where he'd been wounded, and he was sent here to get well. He was attending hospital, he was given special rations, and he was given our best room. When he was here, for a while, he tried to make friends. He tried to make little gifts, you understand, real coffee and chocolate and things we hadn't seen for years. I wouldn't take them, and I asked that he should keep to his room. But Ernst, my husband, said that I should take them. Ernst was working in the resistance, and he didn't want this German to report us as being unfriendly. You see, Ernst was working all the time with German guards over him, and he said it would make it difficult for him.
0: Yes, I understand. And did this pretense of being friendly help?
3: We thought it did. He was a very quiet young man, and he was very grateful if Ernst would sometimes have a meal with him in his room and share his special food, and if we talked with him in the evening. My husband thought it helped him being friendly to a German officer. He was of the SS.
0: But this friendship didn't prevent your husband from being arrested?
3: No. But Major Hartman tried to help my husband.
0: How long was it after this Major came that your husband was arrested?
3: Only 2 months.
0: And did the little gifts of coffee and chocolate continue?
3: Yes.
0: Was this Major Hartman present when your husband was arrested?
3: No, he was out that evening. He came back very late and came to this room. He'd heard what had happened and said he was sorry, and also that he'd been to the prison to see Ernst and would do his best for him.
0: What could he do for him?
3: He asked me if Ernst was in the resistance. I said no. He said if he was arrested only on suspicion, he could speak for him. Being an officer of the SS, he could say that he lived here, that he'd been friendly with us, and that he'd never heard us speak against the Reich.
0: But he'd lived here only 2 months.
3: I was grateful for anything that could be done to save my husband.
0: So your husband's idea of pretending to be friendly was right?
3: Yes.
0: And what happened?
3: Next day, he went to the prison again. And when he came back, he said it was very serious. He said there was proof that my husband was in the resistance and had been passing secret information. He said Ernst was an enemy of the Reich, and if convicted, he would die, and that there was still something he could do to help.
0: Why was he so anxious to help an enemy of the Reich? Did he like your husband, or did he like living here?
3: He liked living here. Next day, he came here and told me that my husband was to be tried. He said there was no hope of him being released and great danger that he would be shot. He said that if I wished it, he would speak for Ernst and might save his life.
0: And in return for doing this?
3: He would continue to stay here.
0: As your lover?
3: Yes.
0: What did you say to that?
3: I said it was impossible. I couldn't do it. He said that my husband might be shot tomorrow, perhaps the next day. I said, if I agreed, what proof could I have that they didn't shoot him?
0: And what proof did he offer?
3: He said that he could show me a copy of the verdict of the court. I said, how would I know that they wouldn't shoot him some other time? How would I know my husband was alive?
0: What did he say?
3: He said that he could arrange for him to write to me from prison.
0: Did your husband write to you from prison?
3: Yes.
0: How long did Major Hartmann stay here with you?
3: A year. He left when the British came. He said he was going to Germany.
0: What's your feeling about it now?
3: My husband is alive. He's come back to me.
0: I mean, about this German major.
3: He could have made it difficult, but he didn't. He was very, very kind.
0: Well, what happened when your husband returned?
3: I was so pleased to see him. It didn't matter what had happened to me, just what had happened to him. They tortured him. He was very ill.
0: Well, the people have been very good to him since he came home.
3: Yes, he's a hero.
0: The whole town is proud of him. I'm told they gave very generously to a fund for his recovery.
3: Yes, but I felt badly about taking the money. You see, when he returned, he'd lost his memory. He was like a child. He couldn't do anything for himself, and I had to look after him. After his prison camp had been liberated, he'd wandered for weeks in Germany. Round his waist, he had money, a lot of money. First, he couldn't remember where he'd got it. Then he remembered that he'd found a German convoy that had been bombed by the RAF. He was starving, and he thought that there'd be food in the truck. He searched them. There was no food, just money to pay the soldiers. He was starving, and there was nothing but money, Dutch money. He took thousands of the guilder notes and tied them in bundles round his waist to make him rich so that he'd never starve again. Then he forgot about them and was still carrying them when he came home.
0: Well, don't worry about the money. If I'd been in the prison camp, I think I'd make them pay for it, too. Now, about Major Hartmann.
3: As far as I'm concerned, it's my husband. Please, be careful what you say.
1: Hello? Who's this?
0: May I introduce myself, Mr. Saunders? I'm Pinter, Colonel Pinter. I belong to the Dutch Counterintelligence Mission stationed here. I've been making some routine inquiries in the district, and your wife very kindly offered me a cup of coffee.
1: What is it you want to know?
0: I'm acting on instructions from Berlin, from our intelligence headquarters there. It seems that they've arrested a number of high-ranking SS officers who may later be tried as war criminals. Some of them were once stationed in this district, and I've been asked to make inquiries.
1: But why do you come here?
0: Well, it's just part of a general check. We want to know how they behaved, if there are any complaints against them. You printed the German orders, and you may know their names.
1: I don't remember names.
0: One is a Colonel von Buchwald. The other is called Hartmann, Major Hartmann.
1: Von Buchwald? It means nothing to me. I've heard so many German names, I can't remember them.
0: Hartmann? Major Hartmann? Your wife was telling me that a Major Hartmann was billeted here.
1: Yes?
0: And was concerned in your arrest.
1: Was he?
0: And if this is the same person as the officer concerned in your arrest, do you wish to make any charges against him? Or any complaints about his behavior while he was billeted here?
1: Would that mean being a witness at a trial?
0: Possibly.
1: Going to Germany?
0: Yes.
1: I won't go back to Germany again. Ever. Have you seen this?
3: They tortured him.
0: May I see?
1: With lighted cigarettes on the backs of my hands to make me talk.
0: Then you have charges to make.
1: Hartmann didn't do that. I have nothing against Hartmann.
0: Was he concerned in your arrest?
1: He spoke for me at my trial. He stopped them shooting me for what that was worth.
0: You have no complaints?
1: I have complaints against all Germans. I would talk them into the pit for what they did to me. But I am home now. And I'm staying home.
0: Yes, I understand. And I'm sorry if I distressed you, but I'd be grateful if you would call at my office and make a statement. A simple statement that I can pass to Berlin. We have to send them, even if there's no complaint. I'm at the Hotel Orange. Good afternoon.
4: Thank you.
0: When I returned to my office, I was already determined to know the real truth behind the anonymous letter. So while I was waiting Saunders' arrival, I decided to follow another line of inquiry. Captain Vegas, please. Vegas? Do we still hold that supply of German documents? Yes, those that I dealt with the other day, the batch from Breda. But I'd like to have another look at the German notebooks. The intelligence notebooks. Yeah. I'll send them right away. While I waited, I studied the anonymous note again. And I was sure that there was more in it than the writer expected me to know.
5: The The notebook, sir. And Captain Lagos will look out some others.
0: No, this will do.
5: And Mr. Saunders has come to see you, sir.
0: Oh, I'll send him in.
5: Mr. Saunders, please. Is that all, sir?
0: Yes, thank you. Come in, Mr. Saunders.
6: Thank you.
0: Please sit down.
6: Thank you.
0: Ah, I won't keep you any longer than is necessary, but there are certain formalities. Cigarette?
6: Thank you.
0: Now, as you can imagine, there are going to be many trials for war crimes, and we must try to get all the information we can. Our concern at the moment is one Major Hauptmann, an officer of the SS who was billeted at your home. I'm told that he was an officer from the Eastern Front where he was wounded and was here for a period of convalescence.
6: Yes.
0: As I understand it, you have no complaint about his behavior at your home.
6: I have no complaint.
0: Well, would you like to testify that he spoke for you at your trial?
6: Do I have to do all this?
0: No. I've written down what I thought you might say.
6: I see.
0: Tell me if you want anything altered. You need only attest to its accuracy.
6: Very well.
0: Shall I read it?
6: Yes.
0: You'll then write your name.
6: Mm-hmm.
0: I am Saunders, and you then write your full address. Do hereby declare that this statement made by me on the 14th day of June 1945 is a voluntary statement and made entirely of my own free will. We must start like this, so that if it's produced in court, the defense can't claim that it was made under duress.
6: Mm-hmm.
0: Now, from shortly after the time when Holland was occupied by the German forces until I was arrested on November the 3rd, 1943, various German officers were billeted at my home. I understand that the Court of Inquiry is primarily interested in one Major Hauptmann.
6: Mm-hmm.
0: I cannot recall the names of any other German officers, but wish to state that no German officer billeted at my home ever behaved incorrectly to myself or to my wife. Is that correct?
6: Yes, to the best of my knowledge.
0: The statement goes on. Major Hauptmann was the German officer billeted on me at the time of my arrest. I do further state that at this time, I knew him to be a member of the German intelligence service.
1: Why, you...
0: Please sit down. And his helpful and friendly attitude towards me saved me from an earlier arrest when I was working for the resistance and persuaded me to work for him in the German corps.
1: I didn't say that.
0: Listen. My arrest on November the 3rd was arranged by him so that...
1: I didn't say a word of that.
0: No. But you can't deny it. Can you?
1: No, of course I deny it. What is this? You made that up. You wrote that yourself.
0: Did I? Or did I find it in this German notebook?
1: You're trying a trick.
0: You read German?
1: Yes, let me see it.
0: Why are you so anxious? Why are you so upset?
1: Nothing in that about me.
0: Maybe. Maybe not. But you've told me all I need to know. Now be quiet and let's talk about Major Hauptmann. He arrives at your house. He's supposed to be convalescing. He stays for a year. That's a long time to be convalescent.
1: I know nothing about that. I wasn't here.
0: All right, let's come from another angle. You are in the resistance. You're passing on valuable information which can only be obtained in your printing shop.
1: Well, that is true.
0: That's a very courageous thing to do. But it's only a matter of time before the Germans narrow down the source of this leak. They narrow it to you, and an arrangement is made. It's been done before. The Gestapo are good at making arrangements. It's part of this arrangement that a Major Hauptmann is billeted on you. For the first time, you have to be friendly with a German. You have to go to his room to talk things over with him. You tell your wife that you're pretending. You make her take gifts from him. And when the arrangement has been made, when your new job is arranged, there's a fake arrest.
1: I was arrested and sent to prison. You can ask my wife.
0: No, she was taken in by it. She's trying to protect you. She believes she saved your life. But when you came back to Holland, you were surprised to learn from your wife that Hauptmann had spoken up so bravely for you at your trial. You were surprised because there wasn't any trial.
1: I was arrested as a member of the resistance and tried as an enemy of the Reich.
0: And an SS officer spoke up and saved your life. Why? You can't answer that because that was only his story to your wife. Why? Why should he tell her that? Why should he tell her that when you know that there never was a trial? We have all the captured documents for this area, and you were never tried.
1: You can't prove that. Just because you can't find the papers.
0: All right, now let's talk about the money. The money you didn't tell the mayor about. In the retreat, the Germans were short of trucks and they were short of petrol. that they had to leave a lot of valuable equipment behind. They could take only what was essential, only what they had trucks for. Are you telling me that they loaded some of them with worthless paper money to take back to Germany? Dutch money? What use was it to them? It was no use to them. And it wasn't in a military convoy, bombed or unbombed. Where did you get it?
1: I stole it from the German trucks.
0: And I don't believe you. I had some sympathy for you. You worked for the resistance and you were then forced to work for the Germans. There was a job they forced you to do. I don't yet know what that job was. But this was the payment for it. And you weren't going to give it up.
1: The Dutch people will never believe this.
0: Why not?
1: Because every occupied town must have a resistance hero. In this town, I am the hero. They need me. And this is their proof.
0: Your scar?
1: Yes!
0: They're not even real. I saw that this morning. I've seen too many hands and faces scarred by the Gestapo to be taken in by that. How did you fake it? Acid?
1: They won't believe you. They daren't. They'd sooner shoot you than me.
0: Not when they hear the story. The arrival of this unattached SS officer, Hauptmann. Your friendship with him. Talking to him in his room at night. The improbable manner of your arrest. No record of your trial. And your return after the war with fake scars, a great deal of money, and a convenient loss of memory.
1: They won't believe that. You've no proof of what you're saying. But they know me, and they'll believe my story.
0: Do they? Supposing I find Hauptmann and bring him here. He'll want to clear himself. He'll tell the truth.
1: Hauptmann, SS, butchers, born liars, haters of the Dutch. If you bring him here, they'll hang him.
0: Will you sign this statement?
1: No. And without it, you can do nothing. Your story is thin. Mine is strong. No one will believe you.
0: One person will believe me. Your wife. Why did you try to denounce her? This note was written by someone in the printing or the publishing trade. The thick pencil, the capital letters, and the little circle around the full stop. That's a printer's sign. This is how printers write. When I showed it to your wife, she recognized it. And why did you write this? She believed in you. She was trying to help you. Can't you trust anyone now? Must you even inform on your own wife like this? It's a pity your wife told you that your friend, Hauptmann, said that he'd spoken at your trial and saved your life. You knew there was no trial. You wondered why he said it. And you wanted me to find out for you. I've not yet finished with you, Sanders. But you can go home. See if you're still a hero to your wife. Sanders was right. The examining magistrate refused my evidence. Sanders' reputation as a hero was too strong in the town. But what really caused him to write the note that almost trapped him? Something he knew, or a traitor's conscience building its own little hell? Well, it happened.
7: You've been listening to Spycatcher, with Bernard Archard as Colonel Oreste Pinto. The script was written by Robert Barr, and the program produced for the BBC.
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9: And now, The Hunters, starring tonight, Mr. Victor Jory. Yes, I am a hunter. And I'm hunting the most dangerous and tricky game in the world. Man. Since the dawn of time, human beings have loved the chase, the hunt. Every Sunday night at this time, the Columbia Broadcasting System brings you the greatest chase stories of all time. Stories of the hunter and the hunted, from the annals of history, from the world of adventure fiction, from yesterday's headlines. Tonight's story is Cornell Woolrich's exciting tale of suspicion and murder you take ballistics. And tonight's hunter is the star of stage and screen, Victor Jory.
10: I am a hunter, in a manner of speaking. My name is Harvey, Inspector of Scotland Yard. The hunted man acts very much like the hunted beast. In the case of Clarence Coleman, for example, the hunt was in the stalking phase. This was no chase yet. I knew where the murderer was hiding, and I was waiting for him to run. Only he wasn't exactly hiding, nor did he seem inclined to run, and the waiting had become tedious. By this time of night, rather late, I walked down towards the building on the opposite side of the street, like I had a dozen times before during the day. This time I had to count the doorways. I knew that Sergeant Cass was on watch, in the 10th one from the corner. I knew he was there, but I also knew I'd never see him. It was too dark, and Cass knew his job too well.
11: Has he made any moves yet?
12: Oh, it's you, sir. No, sir, not a move.
11: How about the rear?
12: No, sir. Peters is covering that. He'd warn us. Anyway, I'm sure he's still up there. Every now and then you can see his shadow against the blind. There, see? What shall we do, Inspector? It's my guess he's not going to run for it. I think he's set for the night. Shall we stay here like this?
11: No. This isn't getting us anywhere. We better take him in now. Come on up with me. We'll see what we've got.
12: Yes, sir. Oh, it's good to stretch. My knees were beginning to give way, sir.
11: Yes, I know. I've had my share of stakeouts myself. Yeah, fortunately, it's warm tonight. That's a help.
12: That's always a help. You know what I think, Inspector?
11: What?
12: I think the chap's waiting for something.
11: Or for someone.
12: Like who?
11: Us.
12: He's a brainy chap, eh?
11: Clever. Very clever. I don't like it.
13: Yes, sir, gentlemen.
11: Coleman, Clarence Coleman. Take us up, please.
13: Yes, sir.
11: This has been a hot day. I need a shave.
12: It's not very noticeable, sir.
11: How long has he been living here?
13: Who?
11: Coleman.
13: Oh, him. About 2 years, I'd say.
11: Uh-huh.
13: Second door to your left.
11: Thank you. We know the way. What a hole.
12: Inspector, shall I,
11: What? Oh, no. I don't believe he'll give us any trouble. He's much too sharp for that. Are you Clarence Coleman?
14: That's right.
11: And we're from Scotland Yard.
14: You don't say. Do you want to come in, or do you just want to talk to me out here?
11: We want to talk to you at the Yard. But first, we want to come in.
14: Come right in. Nobody's stopping you.
11: Look around, Cass.
15: Yes, sir.
14: I suppose you've a search warrant.
11: I suppose you've got a witness to say we don't.
14: Go ahead, look. I just want you to know I'm not so dumb, that's all.
11: Oh, we're not underestimating you. You're clever enough.
14: I was doing a crossword puzzle. You don't mind, do you?
11: Now, go ahead.
14: I wanted to get that one down before I forget.
11: You find it, Cass?
15: No, sir.
11: You want a gun?
14: Me? Why, yes.
11: Well, where is it?
14: Tell them to look in the bottom drawer of the chest in there, under my winter underwear.
11: You hear that, Cass?
15: Yes, sir.
14: I got a permit for it, too.
11: You fired it recently?
14: That's right, I fired it recently.
15: Here it is, Inspector.
14: Careful you don't rub off any fingerprints.
11: I told you he was clever.
12: Maybe too clever.
11: 38. There's one shell gone.
14: Only last night. Why should I lie to you? You're going to give me the nitrate test as soon as you get me to the Yard, anyway?
11: Only last night. Right into Edmund Lombard's body.
14: Wrong. Into the floor, here.
11: You've got all the answers, haven't you?
14: I only know what I know. Can't do better than that for my own brother.
12: If you fire the gun into the floor, where's the hole?
14: You see that little scatter rug? Just kick it aside. See it? I can do better than a hole. If you dig in with your penknife, you can probably get a slug.
11: What are you doing that for, Cass? Our friend here's probably pulling your leg.
15: Maybe. But we better have the slug just the same, Inspector.
11: All right. You, Coleman, take your hands out of your pockets and get your favorite hat and start moving towards the door. You're coming with us.
14: I'm hopping, Inspector. I'm hopping.
11: Get it, Cass?
15: Yes, sir. 38, all right.
14: All ready. Am I under arrest?
11: If you must have a name for it, no, not yet. You're just a guest of Scotland Yard for the rest of the night.
14: I hope the bed's comfortable.
11: Take him down the stairs, Cass. I want to talk to our lift friend here for a bit.
16: Right, Inspector. Come along, you.
17: Step right in, sir.
11: Thank you. Tell me, did a gun go off anywhere in this building last night?
17: A gun?
11: Hmm?
17: Now, let me see. Yes, I believe it is dead.
11: Whose? Coleman's?
17: Now, Mr. Coleman's. The people downstairs complained, so I went up. He fired it into the floor. By mistake, he said. He was quite alarmed. Hmm. Is anything the matter?
11: Oh, I would say so. Just a little thing called murder.

Yes, murder. The motive for the manhunt. The hunted man, whom you've just met, is not only inspired by the instinct for self-preservation, but also by an evil desire to outwit the law. And these two forces bring out in him not only every wile of the desperate primitive beast, but also every trick of the fertile human brain. The hunter, then, has his work cut out for him. We continue the chase now as Victor Jory, in the role of Inspector Harvey of Scotland Yard, the hunter, matches wits with Clarence Coleman, the hunted, in this first of the new CBS series, The Hunters.

0: I've been a member of Scotland Yard for some years now, and I've brought in my share of criminals, big and small. Yet I never made an arrest that looked better, that I liked less than this slippery chap Coleman. I had everything. I had to make the arrest, and yet I knew it was going to turn sour the moment I walked into his flat. And a sour murder charge is something an old hand like me doesn't care for. We didn't take him down to the yard. Instead, we took him to a police station in the West End. And we didn't charge him. We simply left him in the back room to stew a bit. Chief Inspector Lettinger, my superior, arrived there about 10 minutes later.
1: You brought him in, Harvey?
0: Yes, sir. He's in back. Here's his gun. It claims it went off on the floor last night by mistake.
1: And he beat us to the paraffin test, huh?
0: Huh?
1: Well, he could have arranged it that way after he killed Lombard.
0: He could have.
2: Here's a slug, sir.
1: 38. Suppose you turn those over to ballistics.
2: Yes, sir.
0: Any report on the one they dug out of Lombard's body?
1: Probably on its way now. Who are those two champs?
0: The night lift operator who took him up to Lombard's apartment, and the night attendant at a small sandwich shop half a block away.
1: They recognize him?
0: Positive.
1: Well, let's go to work. Sergeant.
3: Yes, sir.
1: We'll want to surprise him with these witnesses. So one buzz, send in the lift man. Two buzzes, the other champ.
3: Yes, sir.
0: You think he'll break, sir?
1: Do you?
0: No. All right, Coleman. Sit over there.
4: All right, huh?
0: Perhaps we better put the light on him, O'Farrell.
5: Yes, sir.
6: This channel is currently offline for essential maintenance and will be back as soon as possible. Please check back soon.
4: I certainly did. I say different.
1: Go ahead.
4: Well, do you know what business Lombard was in?
1: Suppose you tell us.
4: I don't mind. He collected bets on the horses. Only the long shots he wouldn't turn in. They never come in anyway, so who knows the difference? Only this one time I received a tip on a filly that did come in at 20-1. Lombard couldn't pay off and he disappeared. I just caught up with him last night. On the phone, I told him I want my money, and I told him to meet me in an hour.
0: Did he meet you?
4: I didn't give him a chance. I went up to his place.
1: You went up to his place?
4: That's right. There's no use for me to lie. I know you got witnesses to place me there.
1: So you did go up to his place?
4: Yeah. Yeah, he was already packing. He was getting ready to run away again. He kind of laughed and said, you can't blame a chap for trying. And I says, I want my money. Okay, he says, you win. And he asked me for a receipt, so I can't come at him again. Fair enough, so I write one out for him on the hotel station.
1: Go on. Let's hear how good you can make it.
4: Well, that's all. He starts to unpack, thinking he might just as well stay where he was now, and I left.
1: So that's how it was. But are you sure you didn't leave out anything?
4: No, I...
1: Why did you leave out the fact that you killed him?
4: Because it belongs out, because I didn't.
0: You didn't have a gun with you when you went up there?
4: You can bet your life.

0: Chilling, I did.
1: Then why did you take a gun if you didn't plan to shoot him?
0: So he wouldn't pull one on me. You think a chap like Eddie Lombard is going to cough up 500 quid just like that unless he has to?
1: Well, don't you lie to us. When we bring you in here, we want the truth. You shot him first and collected your money afterwards.
0: No.
1: And then you wrote out your receipt to a dead man.
0: No.
1: That's how it happened, isn't it? Answer me.
0: No.
1: Isn't it?
0: No.
1: Cass.
2: Yes, sir?
1: Never mind those witnesses. We won't need them. Come in here and give us a hand.
2: Yes, sir.
1: All right, now bring him out of it. He seems to have a rather delicate constitution.
2: Come on. Come on, you. Get up there. That's better.
1: Why did you tell the night man that Lombard was staying and not bother to bother about his luggage?
0: Because I was afraid he'd go up there. Lombard might think it was me again. Take a shot at him.
3: Because he was dead in there and you wanted to get clear of the building before he was found.
0: If I did, I didn't go very far. I stayed in the sandwich shop down the street for 15 or 20 minutes afterwards.
3: What did you do with the money you took from him after you killed him?
0: The money he gave me? I put it in the bank first thing this morning.
1: Take over, Cass. Come on, Harvey. You know, if I'd stayed in there much longer, I'd have been tempted to hurt him.
3: Now, see what I mean?
1: I do. But how is it that no one heard the shot?
3: The people next door were out. Down below, they were asleep.
1: I don't like it. You notice how he beats us to the punch every time? We have witnesses for everything except the killing.
3: Which seems to indicate that we have nothing but circumstantial evidence. It wouldn't stand up in court 5 minutes.
1: Well, maybe the ballistics people will tie it up for us.
3: Maybe.
1: What's the matter, Harvey? Don't you believe in ballistics?
3: I do. But you heard the chap. He's got every other angle covered. He wouldn't be likely to slip up on anything as obvious as ballistics.
1: Don't you think he's guilty?
3: Think. I don't think. I know he's guilty of sin. I went back to Coleman's flat. I dislike this part of any job, but it's elementary when you're following a trail and there's always a slight chance that it may turn up something. So it had to be done. It's one of the processes of the manhunt. Nothing came of it. Just a lot of junk. In the living room, items. The crossword puzzle he'd been working on and the pencil stub and the stub of the cigarette he'd been smoking and the package it came out of. The bathroom. Items. The usual assortment in the medicine cabinet and 15 rusty razor blades. Under the bathtub. The kitchen. Items. 2 empty whiskey bottles. The bedroom. Items. A chest full of linen and 3 suits in the wardrobe. One of them was the gray plaid he'd been wearing the night he called on Lombard. There was nothing in the pockets but a Canadian penny and a faded snapshot of a faded blonde and a book of cigarette papers. These latter items from his pocket I put in a regulation brown envelope for no very good reason and went back to the station. Chief Inspector Leffinger was still there and close to the end of his patience.
1: Get anything?
3: If I did, I don't know it. How's he doing?
1: Much better than we are, I'd say.
3: Only so far, though.
1: You're still sure of him, Harvey?
3: I was never so sure of an arrest in my life.
1: I see. Well, I've decided to let it go through on circumstantial evidence. Ballistics will be certain to match his gun to the bullet that killed Lombard, and that should be enough to do it without anything else.
3: I don't know.
1: I say, what are you driving... Yes. Yes, this is Leffinger. Well, it's about time. I've been waiting for this report. Yes. What? All right. Ballistics. Coleman's gun was a .38.
3: I know that.
1: You know that? Well, then maybe you know that the bullet they took out of Lombard was a .32.
3: So now what do you know? That does it.
1: Indeed, and what does it do?
3: It proves he's our man. I'm convinced of it.
1: Oh, that's fine. Except that the court isn't likely to convict on your word alone. And especially when ballistics disagrees with you. I'm not telling you the difference, but ballistics is. It's a case of theory against fact, and ballistics don't lie. Are you setting yourself up above ballistics?
3: You take ballistics, I'll take human nature. That doesn't lie either.
1: If you mean he did it with a .32 and then threw it away, you're wrong, because
3: I know he didn't. Otherwise, he wouldn't have shot that slug into the floor.
1: But the slug in the floor was a .38.
3: Chief, I've had occasions to call on important members of Parliament, even lords of the realm. And they, even they, got a little pale and discomforted when I said, Scotland Yard. But not this chap. He was waiting for us. He was calm. He was doing crossword puzzles. He was too calm. He's too clever. He's got everything covered. He's been ahead of us all the way. Now, he's our man, I tell you. He's our man.
1: If he's our man, you haven't proved it. And I must warn you, it'll take more than words to convict him.
3: I know that.
1: Well, then do something about it.
3: How long will I have?
1: Tomorrow morning.
3: But I can't...
1: We can't hold him forever without charging him, you know.
3: Tomorrow morning? What can I do at this time of night? Give me a fair chance. Make it noon.
1: All right. Noon. And I'm stretching it for you.
3: Thanks.
1: Harvey, you're not concealing anything from me, are you?
3: I wish I were. I don't know a thing more than you do, Chief. I'm just convinced we're right, that's all. I think I'll take another look at him before I go.
4: Look here, Coleman. We know you did it. Why don't you make it easy for yourself?
0: Make it easy for you, you mean? I know you. Anything for a pinch. What do you care if you got the wrong chap?
4: All right.
3: Skip it, Cass. You can leave him alone now.
4: Have you got something new, Inspector?
3: Possibly. The bullet that killed Lombard was a .32.
4: Huh?
3: Coleman's gun here is a .38.
4: But I...
3: Take him to a cell and let him try our beds. We'll probably have to turn him loose in the morning.
0: Morning? What's the matter with tonight?
3: What's the matter? Don't you like it here?
0: All right, dear chappy. But you'll have a sweet case of false arrest on your hands by morning. You remember that, Inspector, when you're a sergeant again?
3: Oh, I won't forget you, Coleman. You're too sharp. Oh, a cigarette?
0: I've got my own.
3: Oh, go ahead, have one.
0: I wouldn't take a smoke from a copper if it was the last one before I die.
3: You may have a chance to prove that someday.
5: Will I now?
3: You will. When you go to the gallows. That sounded good, but I wasn't too certain. They say every criminal makes at least one mistake, but I couldn't be too certain of that either. All I was certain of was that he'd done it and that I had to keep hunting for a way to prove it. First, I went back to his apartment again. I went over the place with a fine-tooth comb, nothing new. Then I thought of that suit in the wardrobe. I got it out and went over it inch by inch. I turned the pockets inside out. And right there was where I found something that gave me an idea, or rather, it was what I didn't find that I should have. I went out to Coleman's kitchen and made a pot of tea and sat down to think. And the more I thought, the better I liked it. It might not mean a thing, it might not even be possible, but it was all I had. The next step was the yard, headquarters, and the pistol range in the basement. By the time I got through there, it was daylight. At 6:45, I was waiting outside the tobacconist's shop on Edgware Road where Coleman had made his phone call to Lombard. It was run by a small chap named Truoff. We'd questioned him before. However, this was different. The shop wasn't open yet. But finally, after what seemed at least an hour and a half, I saw Truoff come puffing down the street.
6: Well, Inspector, you're the real early bird, eh?
3: You're late.
6: Late?
3: Yes.
6: What time do you want the shop to open? In the middle of the night?
3: Let's go inside. I want to ask you a few questions.
6: Oh, more questions? Didn't you already ask me everything but my grandmother's middle name?
3: That's the point. I forgot it. That's why I came back.
6: All right. So now what?
3: Well, about this Coleman. When he was here that night...
6: He telephoned from the box back there.
3: Huh?
6: But how can I hear what he says from way up here?
3: Well, I don't care about that now. He used to buy his cigarettes from you, he said.
6: Yeah, that's right. Mm. Every day, almost.
3: Any particular brand?
6: Well, certainly always the same for 2 years. These here.
3: Ah, mm-hmm. Always machine-made cigarettes, eh?
6: Always, why not?
3: What did he buy from you the night he was in here phoning?
6: Same, why not?
3: You sure he didn't buy these?
6: Wait, no. Yes. You know, if I didn't see them in your hand, I wouldn't ever remember. Cigarette papers. For a change, he said, to cut down expenses.
3: Did he buy any loose tobacco to go with them?
6: Let me see. No, I don't think... Well, he didn't ask me, so I thought he'd got some already.
3: Ah. All right. You can give me some now.
6: Be happy to. I say, what is it all of a sudden with you, Inspector? You look like you just swallowed the cat that ate the canary.
3: You're all right, Dad. And I'm going to arrange some things for you.
6: Is that so? What?
3: To be a witness at a nice big murder trial. Free. I started back to the police station. Now that the hunt was nearly over, except for the kill, I suddenly felt tired. Tired as an old foxhound at the end of the chase. I tried breakfast. That didn't help much. So I went over to the station. Chief Inspector Leffinger was right on the deck, and as cranky as ever, but I could see he was worried. We'd held this chap nearly 24 hours, and His Majesty's courts don't favor false arrest.
5: I hope you've got something. And where have you been all night? You look like you've slept on a park bench.
3: I didn't sleep anyplace. I've been doing some hunting.
5: I hope you bagged something, otherwise Coleman's next move is out.
3: His next move is arraignment. After what I'm going to show you.
5: Oh, excellent. I'm just in the mood for lantern slides.
3: Shall we have him in?
5: Oh, yes, by all means. Farrell, bring him in.
7: Yes, sir.
3: First, I'd like you to watch how he rolls a cigarette.
5: Oh, now, what are we doing? Playing parlor games?
3: Just watch him, Chief, that's all. And remember, I found these cigarette papers in the pocket of his suit. The suit he wore the night he went to see Lombard.
5: You're suggesting he gassed him to death with cheap tobacco?
7: Here he is, Inspector.
8: Good morning.
0: You woke me up just to move me to another ride out. Why don't you get wise to yourselves? You know you're going to have to charge me or turn me loose sooner or later.
5: All right, enough of that. We're turning you loose. All we want you to do is to sign a waiver that nothing has happened to you in here.
0: Blimey, I sign nothing.
3: Now. Take it easy, Clarence. We got the chap who did it. You have nothing to worry about. We just don't want any suits for false arrest, that's all.
0: You took the words right out of my mouth, copper, because my first stop after here is a solicitor.
3: Now, wait a minute. Suppose we talk this over. Smoke?
0: Not one of them things
3: You smoke these, don't you?
0: Yeah, certainly.
3: Here's some tobacco. Go ahead. Roll one.
0: Thanks.
3: That's not the way.
0: I'm a little out of practice.
3: A little out of practice, he says. It doesn't look to me as if he'd ever rolled one before in his life, does it to you, Chief?
0: All right, but you can't hang a man for that.
3: Just the same, he bought these cigarette papers the night he went to see Lombard. At the tobacconist where he phoned, where he bought all his cigarettes. The first time that he'd ever bought any. And no tobacco to go with them. And not a shred of loose tobacco in any of his pockets. Now, why do you suppose he bought those cigarette papers that night?
5: You're telling it, Harvey. I'm listening.
3: Are you listening, Coleman?
0: You're talking in your sleep.
3: I'll tell you why you bought them. Better than that, I'll show you. Loan me your gun a minute, will you, Chief?
5: Oh, here.
3: Yes, a .38, right. The same caliber as Coleman's gun.
5: Right.
3: And now here's a .32 caliber bullet. The same caliber as the one that killed Lombard. Care to see it?
5: No, I know a .32 when I see it.
3: All right. We take the .38 bullets out of your gun. And now we take this .32 bullet and about three of these cigarette papers. We double them. Over, wrap them around the bullet, and see how snug that .32 fits into your .38 gun now.
5: Well, I'll be...
3: Now watch how a .38 gun will fire a .32 bullet. I'll put it in the baseboard over there. That's ballistics, Chief. How do you like it?
5: Ballistics. Ballistics. You take ballistics. I'll take human nature every time.
3: Three months later, Coleman went to the gallows, as you must have read in your newspapers. It wasn't a very spectacular case, and they didn't waste any time telling you about it, nor did they mention whether Coleman took a cigarette from a copper before he died. I don't know whether he did or not either. But I do know that this case demonstrated the imagination, the patience, the relentless attention to detail required when a man hunts the most dangerous game of all, man.

Thank you, Victor Jory, for playing the first hunter in our new series, The Hunters. Tonight's script for The Hunters was based on Cornell Woolrich's famous short story, and with music by Lud Gluskin, was produced and directed by Tony Leader. 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But perhaps you'd better tune in yourself and find out next week on The Hunters.

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0: Here we are, mister. Bit of an old heap of ancient history, if you ask me.
1: You're familiar with 10 Gramercy Park, are you?
0: Who ain't? It's been standing there since the beginning of time. All through the war, the Nazi Huns dropped their explosives like a bloody snowstorm. And people's houses was a-popping and a-bursting like paper bags. But not one of them stingers ever come near 10 Gramercy Park.
1: Had the good luck sign on it, huh?
0: Yeah, more than that, if you want my opinion. Oh, thank you, mister.
1: Right, all right, keep the change.
0: You're a scholar and a gent. Should I rustle your luggage up the steps?
1: No, I'll take it, thanks.
0: Good going, mister.

0: Oh, hello.
1: Major Jack Packard.
0: That's right.
1: Right into the great reception hall, if you will, please. Right ahead, sir.
0: I was here before.
1: Very good, sir.
0: Again, the awesome beauty of this cathedral-like room gives me a feeling of standing in the midst of solemn, reverent things. The ceiling lost in the upper gloom, three stories above. Great leaded windows showing the color and pageantry of the Crusades, King Arthur's court, Charlemagne, the signing of the Magna Carta, all the history of the civilized world. And there on the giant tapestries are woven still more of the biography of human life. And the fabulous carpets on the floor, and the period furniture. This reception room, this waiting room at 10 Gramercy Park, was certainly designed to give interviewers the greatest respect for the 21 old men. The tapestry across the west wall is still drawn, hiding the great mirror. Hello. I have company, apparently.
2: Reggie York!
3: I say, who?
2: Why, Jack Packard! What can I say of all the jolly meetings? Well, but where did you drop from?
3: I might ask you the same thing.
2: Oh, look here, this is the best ever.
1: Begging your pardon, but will you go inside and close the door?
2: Yes, sorry, old boy. What is this? A bit of a monastery, what?
0: Well, never mind this room for now. Tell me about yourself. Where have you been since the war? What have you been doing?
2: Well, Zilzap, is the A1 Detective Agency still running out in Hollywood, California?
0: Yeah, the A1 Detective Agency is dead history. Will you answer...
2: Well, what about Doc Long? Look here, isn't Doc with you?
0: I don't know where Doc is. He disappeared out in the Orient after the war.
2: Missing in action?
0: No, just dropped out of sight. Same way you did, you no-account English renegade. What do you mean by it, anyway?
2: Oh, look here, isn't this a bit of the best... If we only had Doc with
0: us. Look here, will you calm down and answer some questions before the Inquisition?
2: Inquisition?
0: Yeah, you see that great tapestry on the west wall?
2: I do.
0: Presently, that'll be drawn back to reveal the largest mirror you ever saw. Covers that complete wall, at least 40 by 60 feet.
2: But what's it all about?
0: Well, it's only a mirror on this side. Behind the glass is a room where the 21 old men sit to interview us.
2: I say, there really are 21 old men of 10 Gramercy Park?
0: I guarantee it. From their side, the glass wall is a window.
2: So they look at us and we're a couple of blind mice, is that it?
0: Something like that.
2: Well, I'll say this, you know more about us, what we're up against, than I do.
0: Just what do you know?
2: Hardly anything. I got this wireless out in the midst of the Gobi Desert.
0: What in blazes are you doing in the Gobi Desert?
2: Keeping off the desert tribes who thirsted for infidel blood while an old chappy with long whiskers looked for dinosaur eggs. Here, look at the radio message. Read it.
0: Sergeant Reginald York, you are herewith summoned to London in the name of peace and goodwill for the purpose of combating those who would pilfer and murder in the midst of today's utter chaos. Signed, the 21 old men of 10 Gramercy Park.
2: A bit like being called to arms, what? Matter of fact, I felt a bit like Sir Lancelot, riding out to save beauty and goodness and perhaps recover the Holy Grail.
0: Surprised you took a message like this seriously.
2: I showed it to the old professor with the whiskers. Asked him how balmy a man could get. I thought it was a bit of a joke.
0: Yeah?
2: But the old man knew something. He grabbed me by the arm and hustled me into his tent and paid me off in full. Called the camel boy, had me on the way to the nearest airport some 200 miles away before I knew which end was up.
0: Yeah, I had a similar experience. I was...
2: Jove. They're pulling the tapestry back. Can you hear us?
0: Yeah. We'll be able to talk back and forth. This is my second assignment.
2: If only Doc were here. He'd love this.
4: Major...

0: Packard and Sergeant Reginald York, it gives the 21 old men extreme pleasure to bring two such old friends together again.
1: Yeah, now if you'll only dig up Doc Long for us, we'll be complete.
0: Yes, we know about your Texas friend. We have been looking into the matter. However, leaving friendship apart, we have summoned Sergeant York to work with you on the next assignment, because beyond a doubt, it's a two-man operation. Dr. Paktan from India will give you your assignment.
2: Twice within the last 6 months, the London-Bombay 100-passenger airliner has been robbed in midair. As you are aware, this giant air cruiser not only carries 30 cabin passengers and 70 second and third class passengers, but delivers the bulk of mail and first class freight between the English Commonwealth and my country. On the two occasions of these villainous attacks in midair, the aircraft was carrying riches of unnamed value.
1: What do you mean, robbed in midair?
2: A plane appeared out of nowhere. A shot was fired across the airliner's nose, and radio communications ordered the craft to be slowed to minimum cruising speed. A top escape hatch was ordered open, and all passengers and crew members were ordered to remain in their cabins or seats or at their posts on pain of having the craft blown to bits in midair.
1: This was done?
2: On both occasions, this was done. A rope ladder was lowered from the pirate plane. Two men dressed in black, leather jackets, and trousers with leather hood and goggles came down the ladder into the liner, robbed the mail sacks, and then stripped the passengers of money and jewelry.
3: Oh, then escaped back up through the hatch to their own plane, huh?
2: That is true. Your assignment is to take tonight's trip out on the London-Bombay plane, which is again carrying a sensationally rich cargo.
3: I see. Bit of all right.
2: You will capture the two men who descend from the enemy plane. You will don their attire and return to the pirate ship in their stead.
1: Wouldn't you like it just as well if we mounted a cannon on the airliner and blew them out of the sky?
2: No, we must have that plane. It is of an unknown design, and it is our opinion that it is from some base or headquarters of far greater concern to the world than simply air piracy. We want the plane whole, the men alive, and such papers as they have aboard carefully preserved.
1: Well, we'll do what we can.
2: You will do better than that. This malignancy must be dealt with at its very source.

0: Say, Jack, talk about your luxury liner. If I didn't know differently, I'd think our quarters were a drawing room on the Super Chief out of Hollywood.
1: Yeah, not bad.
0: Regular three-quarter bed, plumbing facilities right out of tomorrow. Oh, so here's a button I haven't pressed yet.
1: Hey, Reggie.
0: Nothing seems to be... Oh, I say. Will you listen to that?
1: Oh, you turned on the radio.
0: Horace Heights down to the Blue Danube at 23,000 feet in the air over Saudi Arabia. Well, if only Doc could be here with all his Texas boy amazement.
1: Well, we're riding first class. This is the cabin deck.
0: Don't worry about the steerage passengers, old boy. I was down there an hour ago checking with the co-pilot.
1: Steerage passengers doing all right, huh?
0: Millionaires have been traveling back and forth across the United States by air for the past 10 years with less...
1: Well, if you're ready...
0: Hello. Who's that?
1: I'll see.
2: Good afternoon, gentlemen.
1: Well, hello. You lost?
2: Not in the least. May I come into your cabin, please?
0: I said... Do that.
1: Just a minute,
0: I was just saying to Jack, we have everything a man might ask for here in this cabin, but a beautiful girl.
1: may I take your wrap?
2: You're a forward young man, Mr. York.
0: I am.
2: You are? Mighting like a wolf. And I doubt if you even know my name.
0: But I say you asked to come in.
2: You know who I am, don't you, Mr. Packer?
1: Yeah. Miss Judy Roberts. You won a British beauty contest, and this trip on the London-Bombay Air Express is part of your reward.
0: Jove, of course. You're the special guest of the pilot of this belly dreadnought. I saw you at his table at lunch.
2: Good. Then it's worked. Even you two gents have been fooled.
0: Oh, now look here.
1: Will you say that again?
2: The 21 old men of 10 Gramercy Park didn't give even you a tip-off.
1: 21? Then you're one of us?
2: That's right.
0: A little thing your size. A little dame as pretty.
2: Oh.
0: Where did that gun come from?
2: All right. So I'm a pretty little dame, so I'm pint-sized. I'll still come in pretty handy with a stinger of this sort in case of a tie, don't you think?
0: Yes. Ruddy gun woman.
1: Put it away, Judy. We believe you. We just don't understand the need for reinforcement.
2: I'm your secondary defense in case of surprise tactics. The 21 old men decided on me at the last minute, just in case there might happen to be someone connected with the enemy who rides the ship as a passenger.
1: In other words, Reggie and I will be able to cope with the two pirates who come down the ladder from the attacking ship. But we might need help if there are members of the gang planted in the passenger lift.
2: Quite right.
0: The girl at our back guarding against the assassin's knife.
2: Furthermore, if there are agents on the passenger list, they are to be taken also.
0: But why a girl?
1: A girl's just right. If there are gangsters on board, they're going to be on watch for government undercover men. They'll examine every male passenger with suspicion, but... Who's going to give a second thought to anything as dainty and feminine as Judy here?
2: You can take me to the cocktail lounge and buy me a cold pink drink with bubbly beads on top. For those kind words.
1: Shut off the radio, Reggie.
0: Righto.
2: Oh, before we go out, there's one thing.
1: Yeah?
2: You've made all the necessary arrangements with the pilot.
1: All set.
2: I guess there's nothing else.
0: After making such blooming many arrangements, the Jolly Roger of the Stratosphere will probably shun us like false teeth in a soup plate.
2: He's not supposed to know a trap's been laid.
1: He'll strike this time if he ever intends to strike again. We got a payload that's come close to breaking the Bank of England if it were to be lost.
2: Really? I didn't know that.
0: But why? I mean to say, there are other ways of shipping precious cargo.
1: Done on purpose. Tempt our pirates. Make the bait so alluring it can't be resisted. Well, shall we go to the cocktail lounge?
2: Oh, yes, please.
0: How far are we from the place we should expect to take?
1: Hey, Reggie.
0: Hmm?
1: Keep your voice down in the corridor. You got the key?
0: Of course.
1: Okay, lead off, Judy.
2: They don't waste much space on corridors in these out lanes.
1: Who spends any time in corridors?
0: Here we go up forward to the lounge.

0: live music this afternoon in Cocktail Lounge.
1: Well, Phil, loud.
2: But they're so quiet.
1: Overawed at sitting in a modern lounge and sipping a cocktail at 23,000 feet.
0: Perhaps it's the pressurized cabin that makes them so restrained, huh?
2: Oh, and it is good music.
1: Yeah, it is, it's that.
3: Mademoiselle. Monsieur, please to come this way if you will.
1: Thank you. Come along, Judy.
3: This will be convenient.
1: Good.
3: May I am.
2: Oh, thank you, Monsieur York.
3: Your order, s'il vous plaît.
1: Robert?
2: A pink lady, please.
1: A martini, very dry. 4-1.
3: This is our formula, monsieur.
1: Good. Reggie,
0: a glass of milk.
3: I beg monsieur's pardon.
0: A glass of milk, all right. Don't give me that glass, is there?
3: With perhaps an egg and a jigger of sherry?
0: One glass of milk just as it came out of the cow. No doctoring.
3: The patron of the cow. One meets the strangest people in the stratosphere.
0: You're afraid I've offended the poor fellow, isn't
1: it? Hello. Our entertainer is a versatile fellow. First the piano, now the electric organ.
2: Those things can be awful.
0: Oh, like a cat speaking on the back bed.
2: And then I have heard it played. It's sweet as milk and honey. I wonder which

0: bad, not bad.
1: Oh, waiter.
2: Oui, mademoiselle. The drinks will be here in just a few moments.
1: No, please. Where is the powder room?
2: Powder room? To the back of the lounge. First door to the left.
1: Thank you. Will you gentlemen excuse me? Oh, no, don't get up.
0: Pleasure.
1: Thank you. I'll be back before the drinks get here.
0: Jack, what are your manners?
3: Sit down right here.
0: Sure, you usually get up when a lady leaves the table.
3: Who said Judy Roberts is a lady?
0: Why, sir.
3: Don't stand there with your mouth open. Sit down.
0: The man lost his wits.
3: Just a mere. I think I know who the enemy agents are aboard this ship.
0: You do?
3: Are you blind?
0: Apparently I am.
3: You didn't see the expression on the piano player's face when Judy came in with us?
0: Sorry, I don't use my eyes half so well as my fist.
2: Oh, look here, use it here.
3: Never mind. She's coming back.
0: Hmm.
2: I see there is something between those two.
3: You saw something?
2: Didn't you see a rat?
3: Never mind, never mind now.
1: What, new drink, yes? Oh, thank you, Mr. York.
0: Yes, sir. Say, we're slowing down. Except on the brakes, fast. Hey, listen.
4: Can't see another plane from here.
5: Don't get up, Reggie.
4: I say, hadn't we ought to go forward, Jack? Contact the pilot.
5: It's all arranged. The pilot's going to open the hatch directly over the cocktail lounge.
1: What do you want me to do?
5: Turn around. You're facing the full length of the lounge.
1: That'll put my back to you, Mr. York.
5: Exactly.
1: Should you wish...
5: Reggie, you know where to keep your eye.
4: Right, that piano player...
5: Reggie, that man at the third table, he's got a revolver out. Point it in this direction.
1: Let me out! Let me out!
4: Piano player shot him!
1: Please be quiet. Of course, you idiot. The piano player and I are on your team. Look out!
4: You got that second one, Jack. You laid him out for good.
5: We certainly scared the patrons.
4: Quick! Everybody making himself as small as possible.
5: All right, all you people... Stay right where you are. Not a sound out of you. This is an airmail robbery. Somebody take care of that woman. Shut her up.
1: Listen. You can hear the pilot plane.
5: They're coming in to drop their men for the robbery.
1: Yes. You can see them out the window. Two men swinging on the ladder below their plane.
4: Sure. Such acrobatics.
5: That's what we'll be doing in 10 minutes from now if everything clicks.
1: Oh, they're out of sight. They're coming directly over.
5: Pilots release the hatch door right overhead. All they got to do is push it back and drop down in.
1: You think they'll come in until they're sure it's safe?
5: Can't tell. Listen.
0: Oh. Oh, we've landed.
5: They've been landed. Now the plane's circling the liner.
6: I want to go back to London. Let me out of here.
5: Keep that woman quiet.
7: We're doing our best.
5: Listen. Two desperate men are going to drop in from the hatch in the roof in a minute. Everybody keep still and out of the way.
3: Reggie, you and I'll jump them the minute they hit the floor.
4: With pleasure. I'll take the first one, you take the second.
1: The hatch is open.
5: Listen.
8: What is the situation in the cabin?
5: Now what do we say? They're being cagey.
1: Let me answer.
6: I am talking for Honoré and Pascal. They say, come down quick.
8: Who are you?
6: I am girlfriend of Honoré and Pascal. They are two government undercover men trapped in private cabin. They tell me for you to come quick. It is said.
8: You'd better be telling the truth.
3: Good girl.
6: Two men have been killed. Hurry, hurry.
8: We are coming down.
3: Get set, Reggie. But don't grab the first one till the second one swings down so I can get him too.
4: Right.
1: Here he comes.
6: Hurry. Hurry, do not.
8: You're coming!
3: Hold it, hold it.
4: Now get them both! Well, I got my man. How about you, Jack?
5: One more sock.
4: Get back, everybody. Get back!
5: That takes care of that.
1: With true artistry.
5: Judy, you and your piano player police this room while Reggie and I strip these babies of their black leather uniforms and paraphernalia.
1: You're going to put them on?
5: We're going to let that pirate plane pick us up.
1: Oh, it's insane.
5: If they can do acrobatics on a rope ladder from a plane, why can't we?
1: Oh, please, it's murder.
4: Not at all. I've always wondered how I'd look hanging from a rope.

0: All right, everything's checked. Go them again, Judy.
1: Safety belts.
2: Check.
3: Rudder.
1: Parachutes.
3: Check, check.
1: Two diplomatic pouches stuffed with the alleged mail robbery loot.
3: The list is good.
0: Yeah, we each have a pouch.
1: Holsters, ammunition, shoulder gun.
3: Until I feel like a belly arsenal.
0: Well, that's how they came, so that's how we got to go back.
1: If they spot you on the ladder...
0: How can they? We're dressed exactly like their two men. Our pressure masks will protect our faces until we're hauled up.
3: Okay, come on, Jack. Heat me up through the hatch, huh?
0: Our timing's perfect, according to the prisoner with a battered nose. All right, step in my hand.
3: Yes. Up you go, right up. Yeah. Hold myself up. There.
0: All right, one of you men step over and give me a heave up. You, waiter with the accent. Give me a hand.
4: Oh, but oui, monsieur.
0: Thanks.
4: Here.
0: Easy, easy.
4: There you go.
0: Now then.
4: There you are. Up.
3: Come on up, Lieutenant.
0: I gave the pirate ship a wave. They're coming around. Close the hatch.
1: Goodbye, boys. I love you two guys. Goodbye.
0: Didn't take the enemy plane long to get into position behind us.
3: Watch it, Dad. Here she comes.
0: We're both going to have to grab the rope ladder at the same time, so grab as high as you can. And hang on for dear life.
3: Here she comes.
0: Hey, you got hold all right?
3: Right. Got my feet on the lowest rung. How about you?
0: I got a hold with my hands all right. I can't seem to get a foothold.
3: Here. Does that help?
0: Thanks.
3: They were flapping out here like a shirt tail in a high wind.
0: Crazy, all right.
3: If either of us get thrown off this contraption, remember, we've got plenty of space under us and a couple of parachutes.
0: We're not going to get thrown off. We got a job topside.
3: Yeah.
0: All right. Let's start climbing up to it.
3: Right up. Here we go. Up. Two. Every time you take a foot off the rung, the blasted rope vanishes out in midair.
0: We're making progress. Not much farther now.
3: Coming up on that. Got the Bombay door open to receive us now.
0: Yeah, I noticed. We're going to have to act fast. Start knocking heads together the minute we set foot on the solid flooring.
3: Oh, so do I love action.
0: You're going to get it. If anyone's too far away to slug, shoot him. But not to kill.
3: Yeah, unless he gets knocked in, start shooting back.
0: They want prisoners, not corpses.
3: Okay.
0: Hey, there's three. No, four heads peering down at us. All right. Here we go up under and inside. No more conversation now.
4: All right, you men. What took you so long? Come up through the hatch.
5: Did you get away with it?
4: You did, eh?
5: All right. Boys, heave them up. Get a good take, did you? Heave them up and close to Bombay and let's get out of here. There you are, boys.
0: Get him, Reggie.
5: Right.
4: There, we got him, Jack. We met the belly brute in their arms.
0: Never mind the historical speeches. Tie these birds up while I go and make friends with the pilot.
3: Oh, Jim, I forgot about him.
0: And then get on that radio and let him know in bomb day.
3: Yeah, what shall I say? Anything special?
0: Tell him on schedule, on the beam. Passengers under the weather, but will recover in plenty of time to be hanged.
3: I say, Jack, old boy, pick up that telephone, will you?
0: Are you ever going to get out of that bath, sir?
3: I am out. There's a jolly good hotel they have here in Bombay.
0: Hello. Oh, hello, Judy. I wondered if I'd lost you for good at the airport. Yeah, come right up.
3: Oh, I say, old boy, I don't have on a stitch.
0: Yeah, Reggie's still in the bathroom, but we'll just lock the door.
3: Not at all. I refuse to stay in the bathroom.
0: Right away. Good.
3: I say, is she coming?
0: Right away.
3: Now what are you up to?
0: Hello, room service? Two pink ladies, some ice, and a bottle of seltzer. Yeah.
3: And a pitcher of milk, old man.
0: Oh, yeah, and a pitcher of milk. Yeah, milk. You don't want the baby to go hungry, do you? Yeah. And make it fast.
3: What was that crack about babies?
0: How else can you explain milk to a bartender?
3: Oh, I say, is that the girl?
0: Close that bathroom door. And keep it closed.
1: Yes? I'm here.
0: And dress for two, I see. Come in.
1: Thank you.
0: Let me take your wrap.
1: Oh, Jack, I know the most wonderful Russian gypsy place on the waterfront. Where two people...
0: Sold. We'll have our drinks and be on our way.
1: Good. Oh, this afternoon when you two men climbed up that ladder to the second plane. I didn't think that tonight. And the officials who met us at the airport and took over the prisoners. They were so delighted. Goodness, the town of Bombay is yours tonight, if you wish.
0: Who wants Bombay with you in the vicinity?
2: Yes, they talk a bit louder. I can't hear very well.
0: Quiet in the bathroom.
2: You going out?
0: Right away. We'll leave the drinks for you. Have a party for yourself. Two pink ladies, seltzer, ice, and a pitcher of milk. See you in the morning.

0: You know, Jack, this is not a bad life we live.
1: I quite agree. And I might add, this is the first time I'd ever thought to look for a Russian gypsy hideout on the waterfront of Bombay.
0: I was here only one time before. I remembered the music, the dim light, the pink ladies with bubbles on top.
1: With bubbles on top, she likes them.
0: And on the floor above, there's dancing, and a balcony with the booths all closed in, where one may watch the moon go down and the morning sun come up.
2: I see Major Pecos.
1: Oh, now.
0: Oh, no, please. Please don't listen.
2: I see, Pecos. It's most important.
1: Who the blazes are you?
0: No, Jack, don't disappoint me. It's not too late. Send him away.
2: See here, old chap. There's a most frightful message awaiting you at the consulate. We've been combing Bombay for you.
1: What kind of message?
2: If you don't stop to pack, you can catch the night air express back to London.
1: What?
2: Sergeant York is waiting for you at the airport.
1: Why the rush?
2: I can't tell you. That whole secret. Cops and robbers, cloaks and daggers, and all that very rough. Not to mention 21 old gentlemen.
1: The 21 old men of 10 Gramercy Park?
2: And something about a berserk submarine and piracy rampant.
0: You see now our night's all shot to ribbons. A girl never gets her innings.

heard I Love Adventure, a Carlton E. Morse production featuring Michael Ruffetto as Jack Packard and Tom Collins as Reggie York. Next week, The Devil's Sanctuary, an epic adventure in the South Pacific. Others in the cast were Jeanette Nolan, Lal Chand Mehra, Everett Glass, Rolf Sedan, Earl Lee, and Don Morrison. The Great Airmail Robbery was written and directed by Carlton E. Morse. Music by Rex Corey. Sound effects by Fred Cole and Robert Conlon. Your announcer, Dressard Allstead.

0: Now, a listening reminder. The clock ticks off 30 minutes of intrigue and excitement. So don't miss another thrilling drama, On the Clock, heard tonight over this same ABC station. This is ABC, the American Broadcasting Company.
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0: We now present The Adventures of Marco Polo. Marco Polo was taking his first great journey, accompanied by his father, his uncle Matthew, and his servant Benno. As the party were crossing the northern desert towards Persia, they were captured by the soldiers of Prince Alauddin, a notorious robber prince who was known as the Old Man of the Mountain. Prince Alauddin and his warriors were usually drugged with hashish, which gave them the desire to kill and murder. So they were called hashishians, from which we derive our modern word assassins. Marco Polo and his companions were forced to drink a priceless wine, and then they realized that they had been either drugged or poisoned. Some hours later, Marco Polo opened his eyes. Then he looked around him. He was in a room furnished in almost unbelievable luxury, lying on a divan covered with priceless silks and satins. The walls were hung with rich gold and silver draperies. Nearby was a table, which appeared to be made of solid gold. On this table was a golden flagon. With difficulty, Marco Polo struggled to his feet. Where am I? What has happened to me? What strange place is this? A golden table. And golden flagon filled with wine. Dare I drink from it? Oh, my throat is parched.
1: Drink, Marco Polo. The wine will revive you.
0: Who spoke?
1: Azoni spoke to you. Look upon me. Am I not beautiful?
0: The most beautiful woman I have ever seen. What do you hear? Tell me, where am I?
1: You are in paradise, Marco Polo.
0: In paradise? Are you an angel?
1: Perchance. Let me pour you a drink of this rare wine.
0: Oh, give me the wine. I almost die of thirst.
1: Drink deep, Marco Polo.
0: I will drink gladly.
1: Now tell me that your head is clear.
0: Let me think. Oh, yes, sir. I remember. The Old Man of the Mountain poisoned us.
1: Prince Alauddin bade you drink wine, and he transported you to paradise.
0: But my father, my uncle, where are they?
1: Look you down at the far end of this room.
0: I see a divan. There is a man asleep there.
1: That man is your father. He will soon awaken. And see over to the left where I am pointing.
0: Another divan. My uncle sleeps there.
1: Soon he will awaken to taste the joys of paradise. Drink more of this wine, Marco Polo.
0: Oh, yes, give me more wine. Never have I tasted such golden joy.
1: Such wine is only given to those who are in paradise.
0: Do you mean that I am dead?
1: Rest your head upon the divan. Look you in my eyes, Marco Polo. You have said that I am beautiful.
0: You are beautiful. But I must go to my father, my uncle. They want my aid.
1: Oh, rest a while. Clasp your arms around me.
0: Are all the angels in paradise as beautiful as you?
1: Paradise is a place of beauty, Marco Polo.
0: What are you called?
1: You shall call me Azoni.
0: Azoni, you are very beautiful. But I cannot believe that I am dead, that this is paradise. I am a Christian, not a Muslim. Why should I come to the Muslim paradise?
1: Perhaps my beauty is not to your taste, Marco Polo. You have but to clap your hands for beautiful women to appear. But I was chosen to bring happiness to you because of my peerless beauty.
0: I must be dreaming.
1: Look you, I draw these silken draperies around the divan. Now we are alone together. But can you see through these gossamer draperies?
0: I can see that my father has stirred. He is alive, too.
1: He is in paradise. Quiet. Listen, Marco Polo.
2: Where am I? What has happened to me? Marco! Nothing, Albino!
0: My father! I am here!
1: Quiet. You must not speak to your father.
2: I heard Marco's voice. Come to me, Marco! I need your aid.
0: I am coming, father. Azoni, cast aside these draperies. Let me go to my father.
1: Those magic silken draperies hold you prisoner, Marco Polo.
0: Oh, this is maddening. Let me tear the draperies down. Father, I am coming to you.
2: Marco, my son, where are you?
1: A moment, Marco Polo. I will draw the draperies aside.
0: Here I am, father.
2: Marco, what has happened?
0: This woman says that we are in paradise.
3: Look, Uncle Matteo sleeps on that divan.
2: In truth, we cannot be in paradise.
1: Niccolo Polo, drink you of this wine. It will clear your head as it cleared the head of your son.
4: Drink the wine, father. It is not harmful.
2: I will gladly drink wine. My thirst almost kills me.
1: Drink from this golden cup, proffered by the hands of Azzone. Am I not beautiful, Niccolo Polo?
2: You are beautiful. I drink to you, fair maiden. Ah, that's better. Now tell me, where are we? I remember Prince Alauddin tricked us, saying he would send us to paradise.
1: Of a truth, he has sent you to paradise, Niccolo Polo. The fairest women in paradise are yours to command. Gold, silver, jewels are yours to do with as you will.
2: Marco, does she mean that we are dead?
4: I think so, father. But see, Uncle Matteo stirs now. I suppose he will want wine, too.
5: Help! Help! We've been poisoned! Old
2: man
5: of the mountain has killed us.
2: Matteo, we are here with you.
5: Piccolo, Marco, what does this mean?
4: It seems that we are in paradise.
1: Let me attend to Matteo Polo. Come, Matteo Polo, drink of this wine.
5: Who are you?
1: I am Azzone, yours to command. You are in truth a handsome man, Matteo Polo. Azzone likes you.
5: Give me wine. Do not cling around my neck like that.
1: You are in paradise. See, I strike upon this golden gong. Watch what will happen.
5: Niccolo, am I mad or are you?
2: Mayhap, we are all mad, brother.
4: Look, beautiful women, scores of them, dancing around us.
1: Other angels of paradise. Perhaps the Zoni does not meet with your approval. Or choose for yourself angels who will serve you faithfully.
5: I do not like this, Niccolo. We are good Christians. This seems to me to be a Muslim paradise,
4: perhaps. Because we were killed by a Muslim. We were sent here in error.
5: Go away, you siren. I am no ladies' man. Niccolo, bid this girl unhand me.
1: Our visitors are strange to paradise. Seems that they do not like us.
5: What are you laughing at, Marco?
4: The sight of you being embraced by a beautiful angel, Uncle Matteo.
5: Well, why shouldn't I be embraced? I wish these girls would stop dancing around us. They're making me giddy.
1: Perhaps our visitors to paradise are hungry. I strike the gong again. Watch, listen.
5: What is going to happen now?
4: More beautiful women are coming in bearing golden trays. And of a truth to tell, I am hungry. The food on those trays looks tempting.
1: Peacocks from paradise, roasted and garnished, are on that tray, each with a priceless jewel in its beak.
4: Ah, well, I'm going to partake of a delicate morsel.
2: And I think I shall too, my son.
5: Barbaric food. And where is Benno?
4: Oh, Azzone, where is our servant Benno?
1: In the paradise for servants. He cannot come here with his masters, but he is happy too. Oh, come. There are many delicacies which are being offered to you. Many wines, spices, and precious foods. You're in paradise. Anything may be yours for the asking.
5: I ask to return to Earth. I was happier there.
1: Happier away from paradise, Matthew? Blast you, and I look in your eyes.
5: Let me go. Niccolo, Marco.
4: This is not right. Well, you are in paradise, and an angel is offering you her favors, my uncle.
5: Give me a piece of that roasted peacock. I feel a little hungry myself.
1: Roasted peacock for a visitor to paradise. And what else do you command?
4: Well, do you really think we are in paradise, father?
2: I have never been surrounded by so much beauty and so much wealth. I suppose this is a mushroom idea of paradise. But we are out of place here.
4: What's that? Something else is going to happen.
5: The women are all disappearing. Draperies are coming down from above. What a riot of color.
4: Where are all the servants and the beauteous maidens? They have gone. Gone as if they were spirited away.
2: The draperies hid them from our view.
4: What is going to happen now? I'm sure we're dreaming.
5: The draperies are being swept aside. See, the servants and the maidens have all gone. There is no one in the room.
4: Look! The great golden doors are sliding apart.
2: Who comes?
4: Why, it is the old man of the mountain with his men-at-arms. So we are still alive.
6: Well, my friend, was it not a taste of paradise? Was it to your liking?
4: Tell me, mighty prince, are we alive or dead?
6: Am I not a mighty prince that I can transport you to paradise?
4: That is no answer to my question. Are we alive or dead?
6: You are alive, my friend. But you partook of a drug which is called hashish. A drug of which I am the master. You knew many joys. You saw many beauteous things when you had that drug. You may always know those joys if you remain in my service. That was what I meant by paradise.
2: It is not a paradise which I like, Prince of Lourdes.
6: It is a paradise which I like. But your tired feeling is passing. Hashish is a mighty drug, and soon will come upon you the desire to kill. Mayhap you will kill each other. You will be left alone for the space of one more hour. When I return, you may be all living, or two of you may be dead. Who knows? The young stripling Marco Polo may kill his father and his uncle. If he does, he will be pleased to remain in my service. Come, lock the doors again.
5: Oh, the old man of the mountain is a very unpleasant person, and I think he's a little mad.
2: Did we really see those women? Did he really speak to us only and taste that wine? Did we eat the roasted peacock? Or was it all a dream caused by the drug hashish?
4: I do not know. But I wish you had never taken me away from Venice against my will. I would have been safe there now, happy in the arms of Juliana Vecchi. I hate you both for what you have done.
2: Marco, use not those words to me.
5: The puppy dares to speak to his father like that. He deserves to be flogged.
4: So, Uncle Matthew, you think I deserve to be flogged? Well, you will never live to flog me. Because I shall strike you now. Die, you whining dog.
2: Marco, pay your hands.

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0: It was another quarter mile before a sentry stepped from behind a rock, an ancient Chinese version of the infamous AK-47 in his hand.
1: "Oh, Rama Bing," he said. "You have been gone a long while. Who is this?"
0: "This is my sister," the young man replied. "Her name is Lily." The sentry waved the two travelers on, returning to his post. As he placed his rifle on the ground, the Batman withdrew from his hiding place and continued to follow. The two travelers kept walking until they reached the rebel camp. After an exchange of greetings, they were taken to a large campfire around which soldiers, both men and women, sat. Rama Bing kept his feet, speaking in a voice firm with conviction. Atop a craggy outcropping 30 feet up from the ground, the Batman watched. He could not follow the rapid conversation, but it was clearly some form of argument. The words grew increasingly shrill. A young woman dressed in army fatigues rose to her feet, slowly and deliberately. She crossed the clearing to stand beside Rama Bing. In her right hand she held a pistol. Her left hand was on the shoulder of the child Rama had named Lily. The arguments continued, escalated. More of the rebels walked over to stand with Rama Bing, but the majority held their positions on the ground. Finally, Rama Bing opened both arms as though appealing to the heavens.
1: "Warrior! Warrior! Now is the time! You are needed!"
0: The soldiers stared in puzzlement, wondering why their comrade was speaking in such a strange tongue. Perhaps that is why they were so startled when the Batman dropped out of the night sky to stand before them. With his cape fully extended, the Batman looked several times the size of any man. The rebels froze in their places, spellbound at the appearance of the spirit. "Some wish to attack the castle," Rama Bing said quietly. "They stand with us. Others wish to continue as we have, as guerrilla fighters."
1: "What is the castle?" the Batman asked.
0: "It is the den of the demon, and this is his chop," Rama Bing replied, handing over the white card with the Black Widow spider symbol. "He is protected by the army. Now that the opium business is so difficult, it is his business, the slavery of children, that brings General Num the foreign exchange. If we stop him, the government cannot survive."
1: "You must..."
0: the Batman began to speak. One of the guerrillas leaped to his feet, drew a pistol from his holster, and fired directly at the Batman's chest. The Batman's body armor absorbed most of the shock. His trained body did the rest. The man who had fired the shot looked at his pistol suspiciously, then quickly reholstered it, looking in every direction but toward the Batman.
1: "This is the warrior," Rama Bing proclaimed. "He has come. With my own eyes I saw him defeat one of Bat Po's ninjas as though the ninja were an infant. You cannot harm him with your guns, and he will not harm us. He is with us, my brothers and sisters. Let him speak now."
0: The Batman stood as implacably as the surrounding mountains. His speech was so smoothly translated by Rama Bing that it seemed to the soldiers that he was speaking in their tongue.
1: "To sell a child is a violation of all humanity. Even the lowest animal will die to protect its child. Can we call ourselves a higher form when we fail to do the same? To sell children for the pleasure and profit of others is a mortal sin. It is the ultimate evil, and it is time for the evil to end."
2: "What shall we do, warrior?"
0: one of the guerrillas asked, rapidly translated by Rama Bing. "Can you take the castle?" the Batman asked in return.
1: "Yes," another guerrilla answered. "It is guarded, but not so well. We will lose some of our people, but we could take it. The question is, could we hold it?"
0: The Batman fixed his gaze upon the speaker.
1: "You do not need to hold it. The child sex syndicate is a monolith. Once the head is gone, the body will die."
2: "Others could take his place," a woman said.
1: "Yes," the Batman replied. "But it will take time for that to happen. Time for you to consolidate your positions against General Num. Time for the general to flee to Paraguay or Saudi Arabia or some other hospitable country. Time for the army to defect. Their soldiers are not patriots, they are mercenaries. Their loyalty is only as strong as their paycheck."
2: "The warrior speaks the truth," the woman who had been the first to stand with Rama Bing proclaimed. "How many more must be lost to the evil of les enfants du secret?"
1: "Think of the risk, Opal," one of the young men admonished her. "We are of no use to the revolution dead."
2: "I joined the movement to die," the woman named Opal snapped back. "To die honorably, so that those who follow me can live honorably. What good is your life? A man who does nothing is of no use to anyone." Sporadic arguments broke out all along the perimeter of the campfire. Rama Bing stood by in silence, holding the hand of the newly named Lily, waiting with the patience of a much older man. The Batman stood immobile. Even the child maintained an eerie silence. The force of the Batman's will radiated out from the center of his soul, joined in progress by the merging spirits of Rama Bing and the girl child he now loved as he had loved his beloved Lily, swelling with the heart of the young woman called Opal. The spiritual force was so palpable that several of the gorillas began to weep, crying for the lost souls of Udon Kai's children. "We are with you, warrior," Rama Bing spoke for them all. "We will need a week and 3 days to prepare. 10 days from midnight we will storm the castle of the demon." The Batman bowed deeply.
1: "I will be with you," Rama translated. "From now until then."
2: The caped figure backed away from the campfire, never looking behind him. In less than a minute, he was gone. 4 days later, a refrigerator-white Land Rover slowly picked its way along a rocky mountain path. The four-wheel drive vehicle's heavy-duty suspension and huge off-road tires were sorely tested by the broken terrain, but the driver was a veteran of many such passages. As the vehicle rounded a particularly sharp hairpin turn, two of the gorillas stepped out from cover, their rifles trained on the lone driver.
1: "Step down, now."
2: The driver climbed out. The gorillas noted he was European, a chubby, middle-aged man with streaks of gray in his longish hair.
1: "I was wondering if I would ever find you," he said in perfect Udon, his face illuminated by a sunny smile. "I have a gift for Lily Bing." "What is this gift?" the gorilla spokesman demanded.
2: "See for yourself," the driver said, standing aside. The gorillas opened the rear hatch of the Land Rover. It was packed with neat wooden cases.
1: "Go fetch Rama," the gorilla who did all the talking told the other. "I will stay here to watch this smiling dog."
2: 90 minutes later, Rama Bing walked up to the Land Rover and looked inside. "Do you know what is in here?"
1: "Sure," the driver said, still smiling. "The question is, do you know?"
2: Ignoring the rifle pointed at his back, the driver reached into the back of the Land Rover and pulled out a metal tube about 2 feet long.
1: "What is it?"
2: Rama Bing asked, intrigued in spite of himself.
1: "This is a law," the driver said. "Light anti-armor weapon. It fires a rocket that will penetrate a solid foot of steel. Weighs about 10 pounds, has almost no recoil. Anyone can use one." "What do you load it with?" Rama Bing asked.
2: "It is loaded," the driver replied. "When you open it up, that arms the rocket inside. You can't reload it. You blast it off, then you throw it away. You use it, you lose it. Understand?" "You got an even dozen of them in there," he said, gesturing at the Land Rover. "Now, once you get the walls down, you'll need some suppressive fire to keep the enemy's heads down, right? Okay, that beast on the tripod in there, that's a 50-caliber machine gun. Plus, there's a pair of M60s, 30 caliber. You also have 8 boxes of concussion grenades, 1 box of flashbangs. Over in the far corner, that long-tubed thing, that's a flamethrower." "Have you brought any rifles?" Rama Bing asked. "I understand the objective is stone, yes," the driver replied. "Inside such a structure, ricochet is a big problem. So we got your 10 street sweepers, 12-gauge short-stroke pump shotguns, capacities an even dozen rounds. The shells are 3-inch magnums, but the double-aught buck has been replaced with very soft lead. If you hit someone, they're gone. But if you miss, the soft lead will just splatter against the wall, not bounce around."
1: "Is that all?"
2: Rama Bing asked, a trace of sarcasm in his voice.
1: "No. I also have some battlefield first aid kits, including morphine and penicillin. There is also..."
2: "That is enough," Rama commanded. "Who sent you?"
1: He never mentioned his name," the driver said with a smile. "All I know is, when I was stopped, I was to say all the weapons are a gift. A gift for Lily Bing."
0: "The gift is from the warrior," Rama said to Opal. "He works through others, but it is his work. Already he is smoothing our path to the demon."
2: The moon shone full, bathing the land in cold, pale light. As the Batman watched from his perch, he could see the guerrilla units quietly deploying, readying the assault. The castle was, in fact, a magnificent house built from the native stone right into the side of a mountain, so skillfully integrated that it appeared to be a natural outcropping. The Knight Rider's trained eyes picked out several guard posts, but he assumed the real defensive strength was inside the house itself. As the moon dropped behind a cloud, the Batman started his ascent. When he reached a purchase above the first guard post, the Batman pulled a 6-inch tube from inside his cape. A flick of his wrist and the tube extended to 3 feet. His practiced fingers working effortlessly in the dark, the Batman fitted a needle-tipped dart into the tube, then put one end in his mouth. The Knight Rider's chest swelled to seemingly impossible proportions. He held the breath as he focused on his target, the exposed neck of the sentry. The Batman expelled his breath in one massive jolt. The dart zipped into the guard's neck. The nerve poison worked instantly. The guard crumpled to the ground. 3 centuries later, the Batman was inside the house. He prowled the high ceilings, sensors on full alert. As he peered down into a large barracks-style room where dozens of men lounged about, a red light began to flash as a warning siren blared. The assault was on. Ignoring the onrushing soldiers, the Batman began to work his way toward the highest point in the house, some instinct telling him that his target would be there. He swung down from his perch and started up a narrow stairway. A tiny rearrangement of the shadows ahead warned him. He backflipped off the stairs just as a soldier fired a burst from an Uzi, stitching a row of bullet holes all along the wall. The Batman astonished the soldier by charging up the stairs. Before the soldier could recover, he was tumbling down those same stairs, head first. At the top of the stairs, a man in a red kimono stood quietly, radiating inner calm, a bamboo stave in his 2 hands. As the Batman approached, the kendo master began to twirl the stave, his bare feet noiseless as he moved into an attack position. The Batman locked eyes with his adversary and closed the space between them. The kendo master swept his stave from lower right to upper left, then suddenly stopped in mid-strike and reversed his hands, his powerful wrists driving the stave at the Batman's exposed neck. But the Batman whirled inside the arc and drove a spinning backfist into the other man's chest. Before the kendo master could recover, the Batman grabbed his opponent's ears and delivered a vicious headbutt. The kendo master collapsed like a punctured balloon. As the sounds of gunfire grew more audible behind him, the Batman continued to climb. The sounds of small arms fire filled the stone house. From outside, there was the occasional whoomp as the rocket launchers did their work. At the top of the stairs, the Knight Rider eased a door open. Inside was darkness, a darkness so silent that the air itself seemed audible. The Batman drew a deep yoga breath to center himself, his hunter's instinct telling him that impatience could rob him of his quarry. When the Knight Rider's heartbeat and pulse had slowed sufficiently, he closed his eyes to avoid sudden night blindness and moved ahead, now a part of the darkness itself. Less than 10 steps into the darkness, the Batman's sonar bounced back the impression of a tunnel. Cautiously, he reached out with a gloved hand. The surrounding material felt rough to the touch. Was it concrete? No, the texture was all wrong. The Batman stood quietly, breathing deeply through his nose, focusing all his senses on the material. It smelled like, yes, a thick layer of cork. No wonder the place was so silent. Maintaining contact with the cork wall with his right hand, the Batman moved down the tunnel, his left hand extended, moving with the deceptively delicate gait of a true karateka. 40 careful paces into the cork tunnel, and the Batman saw a slanted sliver of light ahead, a corner of some kind. As he neared the light, the Batman felt a radical shift in temperature. The air ahead was hot and moist. As the Knight Rider moved forward, his senses became even more attuned to his surroundings. The slanted sliver of light grew closer, washing the walls with a dull illumination of diffused orange. The silence was broken by tiny sounds, the rustle of paper, the hum of computer terminals. The Batman's gloved hand shot out, snatching the striking snake just behind its head. The snake hissed in rage, squirming in the Knight Rider's grip, but the Batman held it at arm's length as he moved toward the light. The Batman peered around the corner where the light was coming from, the snake still in his right hand. He found himself on a catwalk, the metal railings barely visible. In the faint light, the Batman was able to determine that the snake was a greenish-yellow color, banded with another, darker shade of green. It was some sort of pit viper, obviously planted as an emergency sentry. That explained the heat and humidity change. Snakes cannot remain active in the cold. The Batman followed the catwalk until he came to another corner. Below was a circle of focused white light. In the circle was an elderly man who sat calmly smoking a pipe as if gunfire and explosions were everyday fare. To the man's right stood a state-of-the-art telex, a fax machine, and three computer monitors, all linked by cables to an industrial-sized laser printer. To the man's left was a giant globe on which a map of the world had been painted. The man held a telephone in his left hand. He was speaking calmly, but in the voice of one who is accustomed to instant obedience.
1: "It appears we are having some difficulty here," he said. "Nothing we cannot handle, I am sure. It will take hours for the rebels to get in here. The only door visible to invaders is several inches of heavy-gauge steel. Nevertheless, it might be prudent if my allotment of troops could be increased. Say, within the next 10 minutes, damn it!"
2: The man slammed down the telephone receiver. Then he appeared to recover his composure and took another soothing puff on his pipe. The distinctive smell of opium wafted up to where the Batman lurked. William X. Malady, the kingpin of the organization which took his parents' life, he could be no other. The Batman's chest tightened, his fists clenched involuntarily. Only the faint sound of cracking bones alerted him. He looked at his right hand, now holding a dead snake. The Knight Rider dropped the snake to the floor of the catwalk and gathered himself for the final leap. But before he could act, the heavy steel doors at one end of the large room blew off their hinges. The seated man was frantically rooting around in a desk drawer when Rama Bing entered, a pistol in his hand.
1: "Put your hands where I can see them," he said in English.
2: The seated man complied, once again apparently calm.

0: "Put your hands where I can see them," he said in English. The seated man complied, once again apparently calm. "Do I know you?" he asked. "My name would mean nothing to you," Rama Bing replied, "nor would the names of any of the children you stole." "I am sure you don't..." "Be sure of nothing but your death if you make a wrong move," Rama interrupted. "Your day is done now, William Malady. Your soldiers are gone. Only a few died. The rest ran like the cowards they are. What I want from you is your list."
1: "My list?"
0: "Les enfants du secret. I need to know where they are, where the children are."
1: "My dear fellow," Malady said, "you cannot seriously expect me to have such information. You are aware of how it works, I know. The children are sold.
0: The stake is your life. If you have nothing to play with, so be it." The Batman watched, frozen on his perch, as the seated man spread his hands wide and spoke.
1: "You cannot alter the course of events, my young friend. You have seen my chop. Do you think you understand it?"
0: "The Black Widow spider?
1: Yes, I understand it. The spider is poison, and so are you."
0: "No, you do not understand," he said, his voice silky with confidence.
1: "The spider is of no consequence. The true meaning is in the hourglass. Look closely. You have climbed a mountain, but you have only come to the middle of the hourglass. Do you understand? You can kill me, but you will have achieved nothing. Nothing at all. As long as there are those who sell their children, there are those who will buy. You are not at the top of a peak. You are at the base of a new mountain, one with even steeper slopes. Things have changed, but human nature has not. Don't you understand? This is a business, that's all. The business of evil.
0: Whatever you say, words change nothing. I will tell you what does change things. Technology changes things. When I began in this business, it was necessary to have associates in order to produce the product. One needed film processors willing to look the other way. Distribution was so very difficult. The product itself was of low quality and could not be easily reproduced. Today, that has all changed. Any adult who owns a child, a parent, or, for that matter, anyone to whom a parent entrusts their child, anyone can make a perfectly commercial video in the privacy of their own home. What you would call child pornography is a cottage industry now. The networks are all gone. I am an anachronism, a relic. To kill me would change nothing.
1: You stole my lily.
0: If it were not me, it would only be someone else, William Malady said, his smile hideous with self-confidence. I understand you feel wronged, and I am completely open to the concept of reparations. I'm sure we can work something out. Believe me, my heart is heavy with the pain of...
1: You have no heart. You are not a man. You are a peddler of children.
0: The flesh peddler leaned back in his leather chair, a relaxed smile spreading across his face. My young friend, I understand your anger. Believe me, I do. If you will give me 2 minutes, literally 2 minutes, see that clock on the wall? I promise you I will change your mind.
1: Speak, Rama Bing said, and speak the truth or it will be your last words.
0: Malady began, but the Batman was no longer listening. Every one of his senses was tuned to the last sound he heard. The unmistakable sound of a round being chambered in a bolt-action rifle. The Knight Rider leaped lightly onto the railing of the catwalk, balancing as easily as a pedestrian on pavement. Slowly he began to move in the direction of the sound, his eyes boring into the murky shadows. Another 4 steps, and the Batman's night vision picked up a glint of light. A sniper rifle, complete with telescopic sight, poised atop a tripod for better accuracy. As Melody's voice droned on below, the Batman bent at the waist and made a quick movement with his hands. Then he stepped back a dozen paces and dove off the catwalk, disappearing at the end of the bat rope he had lashed in place. The rifleman was peering through his scope, setting the crosshairs to rest precisely on Rama Bing's chest. He smiled to himself, knowing he had almost another full minute before his employer's time was up. Suddenly, the scope's image went black as the Batman flowed over the railing from the darkness below. The rifleman was a killer, not a fighter. His mouth was still open in amazement when the Batman's fist took him right below the ear at the hinge of the jaw. The Batman turned his back on the unconscious rifleman and peered down. "Now I must stop Rama Bing," he commanded himself, but he could not will his body to move.

0: watched the two men beneath him, frozen in time, as the young gorilla spoke. "You have had your 2 minutes, liar," Rama Bing said.
1: "Please," Malady whined, fighting to remain calm, knowing his rifleman had failed, but not knowing why.
0: "Whatever one man steals, another man can return. Restitution can always be made."
1: "What you steal can never be returned," Rama Bing said, his voice a blend of all emotions. "You stole my lily. You steal childhood itself."
0: The Batman's body went rigid as unchecked emotions exploded within him. "You steal childhood itself." The horror of that reality resonated within him, acid on the glass surface of his soul, forever etching a deep pattern of pain. His spirit trembled before the onslaught, vibrating at the perfect pitch to shatter the delicate crystal of a child's heart. The Night Rider staggered with the pain, clenching his eyes shut, shivering, nearly lost. For several horrifying seconds, the child within the Batman writhed in fear. Terrified, he called his mother's name, and when she answered, the warrior emerged. With a last deep shudder, the Night Rider left his past and turned to face his future. Down below, Rama Bing raised the pistol, his face a mask of anguish. The Batman saw the young man's finger whiten on the trigger. He gathered himself, preparing to leap, but invisible hands held him at bay. He could only watch as...
1: "You took my lily, and now there is a new lily," Rama Bing intoned, his voice deep with finality. "It may be true what you say. Someone else may follow, but you, monster, you will steal childhood no more."
0: Rama Bing cried out as his pistol fired its message. William X. Malady spilled backward off his chair, dead before he hit the floor. The young man walked over to the body of the man who stole children. Another gorilla came through the door. It was Opal, a rifle in one hand.
2: "It is done, Rama," she said. "We must go. The soldiers will be here soon."
1: "What of the warrior?"
0: the young man asked, still looking down at Malady. As the Batman followed Rama's gaze, Opal said,
2: "The warrior walks where he will, Rama. We must go back now."
0: Rama stood, seemingly rooted to the spot, still looking down at the dead man.
2: "Lily needs us," Opal said quietly.
0: Slowly, Rama nodded. He looked toward the heavens and saw the Batman looking down. The Batman bowed. Rama bowed in return. Rama and Opal walked together out of the monster's den. And the Batman, alone with the dead man's computer network, sat down to complete the destruction of his foul empire. 3 weeks later, Alfred brought a carafe of water and some wheat biscuits down to the cave on a silver tray.
3: "I have more news to report."
1: "Ramud Ankar?"
3: "Yes. The revolution continues to gather strength.
1: What started with sporadic raids on centers of child prostitution
3: has escalated drastically. It appears as though the rebels have been joined by some of the mountain tribespeople, an utterly unexpected development. Many of the regular army soldiers have deserted, and General Num has fled the country. Our sources indicate that he traveled south through Thailand and left the area in an ocean-going yacht named the Lollipop."
1: "Have they been spotted?"
3: "The Lollipop was blown apart somewhere in the Indian Ocean, Master Bruce. A Greek tanker was close enough to see it all. The captain of that ship reports that there were no survivors. The explosion literally blew the Lollipop into bits."
1: "Is Udon Kai stable yet?"
3: "No, Master Bruce. Although the rebels control the mountains, pitched battles continue in the streets. But the sex tourism business is as dead as its kingpin."
1: "William X. Malady."
3: "Yes. I understand how you feel about it, Master Bruce, but
1: I could have stopped it, Alfred. I knew what Rama was going to do. I could have stopped it."
3: "No, Master Bruce. You could not have stopped it, or you would have. Accept it."
1: "Alfred, I..." Bruce Wayne started crying softly.
0: His faithful friend walked over to him and put a hand on his shoulder.
3: "The sex tourism business has been smashed," he said. "Your mother is proud of you."
1: "You mean... she would be..."
3: "I mean precisely what I said," Alfred said. Fighting evil is the same as fighting crime, only the focus is more concentrated. As you have often said, you swim toward the horizon. You will never reach the goal yourself, but that is of no importance. As you follow your mother's work, others will follow you. It is the soul of the true warrior to struggle so that others can claim the prize. Then the faithful Alfred walked away, leaving the Batman to his thoughts. Midnight in Gotham. A bat-shaped shadow soared high, the better to observe the depths below. The Night Rider looked with new eyes, the meaning of the Black Widow's hourglass now engraved on his soul. From above, the city's underbelly was clearly visible. In a luxurious brownstone, a boy who had dropped out of a prestigious prep school revised a suicide note on his home computer, a goodbye letter to the preacher who had taught him hypocrisy. In a nearby high-rise building, his soul sister looked down from the top floor, pregnant with her father's child, praying she would soon be as dead as her dreams. As he swung from one building to another, the Batman spoke across time. I understand now, Mother. The children of the secret are here, too. They are everywhere. The Night Rider swept the scene below him with his eyes, zeroing in. He looked at the patchwork of lights that ranged from candle points to neon. They are all connected by a common evil, he thought, and someday they will join together in a force powerful enough to shake this universe. Until then... Landing lightly on his feet outside a window, the Batman heard the child's sobbing protest, the guttural grunt of an adult. The information Deborah Kane had given him was, as always, accurate. He looked inside, saw the video camera poised on a tripod. In their name, the Batman cried deep within himself as he swung through the open window to face the ultimate evil.

0: The Batman is a myth. The ultimate evil is not. The truth is in the following report by David Heckler, an investigative reporter and the author of The Battle and the Backlash, The Child Abuse War. Child Sex Tourism by David Heckler. Child sex tourism is not new. For years, pedophiles, seeking to avoid severe punishment in the United States, have taken trips to countries where prostituted children are plentiful and sexual abuse laws are lenient or unenforced, or, with the help of a bribe or two, easily circumvented. The subject crops up regularly in pedophile newsletters. One article that appeared in the NAMBLA Bulletin, the newsletter of the North American Man-Boy Love Association, rhapsodized about a 12-year-old Asian prostitute who, the anonymous author assured readers, truly loved his work. The writer went on to advise, "Weigh the pros and cons of becoming involved yourself in sex tourism overseas. Seek and find love from American boys on a platonic, purely emotional level. For sexual satisfaction, travel once or twice yearly overseas. You might get arrested overseas for patronizing a boy prostitute, but the legal consequences of being caught patronizing a boy prostitute in a friendly place overseas will be less severe." There is evidence that many have heeded this advice. A pedophile was advised by friends to go to Asia, where thousands of kids were there just for the picking. He attended a NAMBLA meeting and afterward confided to a member, "I want to go to Thailand, but I don't know how to set it up." "No problem," he was told. "I'll give you a contact who can arrange everything." A few weeks later, he was in bed with one of those children there for the picking. The pedophile made many more trips to Southeast Asia before he was caught. He is currently serving a 30-year sentence, but he sits in an American prison for sexually abusing American children. He has never been prosecuted for his activities abroad. A convicted child molester, after his release from prison, enjoyed telling children in his neighborhood that the boys he had hired in Thailand charged only $8 or $9. He was considering moving there, he added shortly before he disappeared, to take advantage of that country's more mature cultural attitudes. Though child sex tourism is not new, only in the last few years has it been discussed in the mainstream media. As Chuan Leakpai, Prime Minister of Thailand, told an international conference on child prostitution in June 1994, "This problem has not arisen just in the last year or two. It started long ago, but in the past it was not taken as a serious matter. The world didn't pay much attention to it. There was no organization working on this problem. There was no governmental policy, either written or spoken, regarding this problem, and there was no international traffic of prostitutes from one country to another. However, all these things have now occurred, and Thailand, like other countries in the region, must face the problem." One of the reasons Thailand was forced to confront this issue was the founding of the organization to which Prime Minister Chuan referred. The organization is ECPAT, an acronym for End Child Prostitution in Asian Tourism. Founded in 1991, within 3 years, ECPAT had established offices and support groups in more than 24 countries. It chose to focus on 4 countries in Asia where the situation seemed worst: Sri Lanka, the Philippines, Taiwan, and Thailand. Thailand, where ECPAT is headquartered, has drawn the most attention. By all accounts, the rapid growth of that country's tourism and sex industries began in the 1960s. By 1993, one Thai professor estimated that the sex trade brought in something like $1.5 billion annually. The travel industry and the Thai government have overtly promoted sex tourism. When the Tourism Authority of Thailand dubbed 1987 Visit Thailand Year, its slogan was, "The one fruit of Thailand more delicious than durian, a native fruit, it's young women." In England, a travel brochure referred to Thais as Peter Pan's eternal children who have never grown up, and the most sensual and overtly sexual people on earth. Promoting a trip to Pattaya, Thailand's major sex resort, the brochure added, "If you can suck it, use it, eat it, feel it, taste it, abuse it, or see it, then it's available in this resort that truly never sleeps. Pattaya is not for prudes." Another promotion that was widely publicized appeared in the form of a postcard in an Austrian Airlines in-flight magazine. This advertisement contained an even more blatant appeal to pedophiles. "From Thailand with love," read the caption on the front, illustrated by a drawing of a shiftless, prepubescent girl. The back of the card, signed by a group of supposed travelers, praised the cornucopia of sexual pleasures they were enjoying around town. "Got to close now," the card concludes. "The tarts in the Bangkok Baby Club are waiting for us." Just how many prostituted children are there in Thailand and the rest of Asia? There is no way to know. Child prostitution is at least nominally illegal in the country's expat monitors, so there can be no official count. However, expat has compiled what it considers to be conservative estimates based on the available information. The numbers are startling. 60,000 prostituted children in the Philippines, 200,000 in Thailand, 1 million worldwide. But expat doesn't dwell on them. It has tried, instead, to reveal the people behind the statistics. In 1984, five young girls who had been imprisoned in a Thai brothel were burned to death in a fire. Later, it was revealed why they'd never had a chance. They'd been chained to their beds. The reality for children in Thai brothels, whether or not they are shackled, is that they are indeed slaves. Many are from small villages far from Bangkok. So many, in fact, that entire villages are devoid of young girls. Some are kidnapped by pimps or middlemen who sell them. In other cases, parents are tricked by brothel owners who promise children educational opportunities or attractive jobs in Bangkok. In still other instances, parents indenture their children by accepting loans against their children's future earnings, the nature of which the parents may or may not understand. If parents later suspect the worst, they rarely have the resources to locate and rescue their distant children. Once they are warehoused in the brothels, the captured children have this in common. Their lives are completely controlled by their employers, who often enforce their will with violence. For this reason, the term child prostitute is really a misnomer. These children have been prostituted, and the responsibility lies solely with their exploiters. For adults, prostitution may be a career choice, and some may call it a victimless crime. But for children in sexual servitude, there is no choice, and they are the victims. Aside from the psychological damage these children suffer, they face the increasing likelihood that they will be infected with HIV. AIDS is now sweeping across Asia at a pace at least as rapid as the virus took in its 1980 to 1985 race across Africa. World Health Organization officials reported in August 1994 at the 10th International Conference on AIDS. Thailand, for obvious reasons, has been particularly hard hit. Estimates vary, but a conservative guess is that at least 500,000 people were infected with HIV in 1994, and by the year 2000, the number will have soared to at least 2.5 million. Fear of AIDS has proved a windfall for child sex tour operators who, alert to the tourists' anxieties, advertise the youngest children as the safest. They assure nervous customers that the children have regular checkups and that you can't catch AIDS from a child. Neither claim is true. AIDS and the relentless siphoning of children from the villages have depleted the supply of prostitutes. This, in turn, has sent brothel owners scouring the region for fresh sources. The result has been trafficking across national borders. Human Rights Watch has exhaustively documented the kidnapping of Burmese women and girls who are deposited in Thai brothels. Expat has also noted parallel trails from China and Laos. Yet, even in the face of this reality, expat points to evidence of progress. Sometimes this progress is measured in small increments. An article here, a conference there, a speech like Prime Minister Chuan's. Sometimes there are larger signs. Australia, Germany, and the United States have recently passed laws that allow prosecution of child sex tourists upon their return home. Norway and Sweden already had such laws on the books and have demonstrated a desire to use them. Still, it is far from certain that these laws will prove effective. Some of the staunchest supporters of the Australian law concede that it would be preferable for child sex tourists to be prosecuted in the countries where they commit the crimes. What's more, shortly before these laws were passed, there was optimism that Thailand and its neighbors would strengthen their laws and at long last enforce them. Prime Minister Chuan himself announced in 1992 that he intended to wipe out child prostitution in the next 2 or 3 months. Nearly 2 years later, at an expat conference in Bangkok, the Prime Minister was forced to acknowledge failure. Once again, he declared his hope that he could eradicate child prostitution in Thailand while acknowledging, with surprising candor, what critics had been saying for years, that Thai officials not only condone child prostitution, but, in his words, some officials even sponsor this kind of business and share the profits. Despite such setbacks, ECPAT officials appear undaunted. Their plans include expanding the scope of their program to include Africa, Latin America, and other affected regions, providing direct support to local organizations working to heal children who have escaped from prostitution and to safeguard those at risk, convening an international congress in 1996 to seek ways to end child prostitution, developing a comprehensive database that incorporates new research. In general, ECPAT has chosen to avoid confrontation. It has pursued change by lobbying government officials and by educating the public largely through the media and through leafletting campaigns arranged with the cooperation of legitimate representatives of the tourism industry. ECPAT has also led a major push to secure U.S. ratification of the United Nations Convention on the Rights of the Child. The United States, which helped draft the document, was one of only 15 countries, as of August 1994, that had neither signed nor ratified it. Ironically, even Thailand is a party of the convention. Not everyone is satisfied with ECPAT's approach or with the effort of the U.S. government, which so far has been limited to passage of the law that permits prosecution of child sex tourists when they return. Dorothy Thomas advocates a more aggressive campaign. Thomas is the Pittman Rights Watch project director who oversaw the investigation of trafficking of Burmese women and children into Thailand. Testifying before a House subcommittee, Thomas was sharply critical of the U.S. State Department's classification of forced prostitution in Thailand as discrimination rather than slavery or forced labor. This was, she explained, much more than a semantic quibble. The classification exempts this abuse from consideration under Section 502 of the Trade Act, which obligates the U.S. Trade Representative to review workers' rights when deciding which countries to designate as U.S. trade beneficiaries. A moment later, she continued, "The State Department has documented the complicity of Thai police and border officials in trafficking of women and girls from neighboring countries into Thailand for forced prostitution since 1991. Meanwhile, the U.S. has and is continuing to provide police training and to sell arms and equipment to the Thai police, including the border police, without ever investigating their involvement in trafficking and forced prostitution." When there have been police crackdowns, the main target, Thomas said, has been the trafficking victims themselves. In virtually every case that we investigated, the women and girls were apprehended, while the brothel owners, pimps, procurers, and customers remain free. Moreover, despite clear evidence of official complicity and even direct involvement, we know of no case where a police officer was prosecuted for involvement in trafficking and forced prostitution specifically. At a minimum, Thomas argued, aid to the Thai police should be contingent on progress towards prosecuting and convicting culpable members within their ranks. Not only aid, she concluded, but also U.S. trade relationships with Thailand should be subject to the same vigorous concern for Thai official complicity in the traffic of women and girls. Demands like these have not been lost on Prime Minister Chuan, who by early 1993 had sensed a change in public perception. Prostitution in Thailand, particularly child prostitution, has reached a state where it is not acceptable to both the country and the international community, he observed. The prostitution problem also leads to other problems, such as international pressure not to buy goods from countries where children are exploited. A call for the boycott the Prime Minister so feared was trumpeted a few months later in an American magazine. The final paragraph was a virtual call to arms. Thai sex tourist trade is highly dependent on foreign patrons, vulnerable to an international boycott. A concerted, organized, and well-publicized campaign against child prostitution, including a boycott of airlines, travel agencies, hotel chains, and others involved in tourism to Thailand, could have major impact. An international commission of Western notables holding hearings and investigating the violation of the rights of children could provide the necessary publicity to spark the boycott. To date, however, this declaration of war seems to have had no greater effect than Prime Minister Chuan's pronouncement that he would quickly end the problem. In fact, no one's words or actions seem to have had much effect. Child prostitution is more widely publicized than ever before, and more people are working to destroy it each year. But for the victims, precious little seems to have changed, and the promised end is nowhere in sight. A complete version of this report, fully documented, can be found in Batman, The Ultimate Evil by Andrew Vax, published by Warner Books. For more information and what you can do about the situation, contact any of the following organizations. ECPAT, End Child Prostitution in Asian Tourism, 475 Riverside Drive, Room 621, New York, New York, 10115. Or Human Rights Watch, 485 Fifth Avenue, New York, New York, 10017. 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
1: Batman, The Ultimate Evil, a novel published by Warner Books, was written by Andrew Vax. This production was read by Tony Roberts. The executive producer was Maya Thomas. The producer and director was Kevin Thompson. The abridgment was made by John Whitman. The recording was made at Studio 300 in Chicago. The production was mixed and mastered by Paul Goodrich at Merlin Studios, New York City. This is a Warner Audio Video Entertainment production.
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fiery horse with the speed of light, a cloud of dust and a hearty hi-yo, Silver, the Lone Ranger.

0: After the Civil War, great sections of land in the western United States were open to homesteaders. This meant the end of the open range, and the cattlemen not only resented the coming of the farmers, but tried to drive them out. Bloodshed and violence might have followed if it had not been for the masked rider of the plains. It was he, more than any other man, who made an understanding between the two factions possible. Return with us now to those thrilling days of yesteryear. From out of the past come the thundering hoofbeats of the great horse Silver. The Lone Ranger rides again.
1: Come on, Silver! We're heading for the range country! Hail, Silver, away!
0: Ben Bates was tired, and when his wife Mary saw the lines of fatigue in his face, she hurried out of the cabin to meet him and...
2: Oh, Ben, you're tuckered out. You must stop working so. Come on now, let me help you to the house. Leave your axe right here by the door.
3: Well, I'll sit right here for a little spell, Mary, out in the sun. But I gotta get back and finish that fence.
2: Not today, Ben. That fence can wait till tomorrow to be finished.
3: Can't, Mary. I gotta get her done. Crops are showing now. Be just like them cattlemen to run their critters through our land of purpose. I got a fencer.
2: Better to lose the crop than work yourself to death. There now. You sit down and rest, and I'll fetch you a drink of nice cold water. That'll freshen you. Here, wipe your face off.
3: Feels good to sit.
2: Then you should do more of it. Can't work all the time.
3: Got to. Mary, we had a dream for a good many years. A little place that we could call our own, with a fence to mark her out, crops, maybe a cow and some chickens.
2: I know, Ben, and we'll have it, too. Now drink this.
3: Lay in a store of berries and things. Plenty of firewood for when the nights get cold.
2: Drink your water, Ben.
3: Oh. Then we could just sit and watch the fire. Hear the rain on the roof. The wind howling around. We'll have it, Mary. We'll have it yet.
2: Sure we will, honey.
3: Where's Jen?
2: Oh, we needed a few things from town. She went over to the store. Be back soon, I reckon.
4: Pa!
3: Jen, we were just speaking. Well, what ails you, child?
4: It's the cattlemen, Pa. Pa Lodge Newsome's talking them up to things.
2: Well, what do you mean?
4: They've already told Jim Hastings to clear out of here.
2: But Jim had a homestead, same as us.
4: They didn't care about that. They told him to clear out of it, clear him out. Oh, Pa, they can't make us give up what we worked so hard to get, can they?
3: Not legally, can't. By Juniper, we ain't going to go. Who is it? Oh, what's the matter, Dan?
5: Boss, I'm to pull stakes.
3: What?
5: I figure I ain't cut out for farming, Bates. I reckon I'll ride west.
3: You can't leave me now, Dan. What's the trouble? Ain't the pay enough?
5: It ain't the pay, Bates. Anyhow, you couldn't pay more if you wanted to. I'm just pulling out, that's all.
2: Now, Daniel...
4: I know the trouble. You're scared. You're afraid there might be a fight.
5: Well,
4: you're yellow.
5: Maybe so, Miss Jen. Maybe that's it.
4: You'll even cause you're afraid of Lige Newsome.
2: Is that it, Daniel?
5: Well, maybe so.
3: Why, you ordinary yeller pup. You ain't
5: Bates, I don't hanker to push up the sod at my age. Country around here has all been cow country, and the cowmen don't like the homestead.
3: But why not? We ain't using up much land. There's a plenty of land on all sides for range.
5: I figure this should all be open range.
3: But the government...
5: Men like Newsome cleared this country of redskins and made it safe, and they don't care for the government any more than they did for the redskins. That's a story, Bates.
2: Oh, hush, Jim.
5: They figure they fought redskins to hold their cow land. They've got to fight the new homesteading laws, the homesteaders, and the government to keep it. They'll do that.
4: That's what Newsome was telling the men in town.
5: They'll be fighting, Bates, and shooting. Likely some blood will be shed. I don't want to be in on it, that's all, so I'm riding.
3: All right, Daniel. Nothing I can say will change your mind?
5: Nothing.
2: Ben, you can't handle it alone.
3: I've got to. Dan was the only man around I could get to help me work the farm. Now he's gone, I'll work it alone. I'll finish up that fence to start with. What's that?
4: Some horses coming here. I'll go and...
3: See here, what's the meaning?
6: I've come to have a few words with you, Bates.
4: Lige Newsome, you get out of here. We don't want you round...
6: Downright sorry, Miss Jen. We come to speak to your old man.
4: Looks like you already spoke to the hired man.
6: Dan? Yes, we did.
4: So you chased him? Why, you're overgrown bully and...
6: Mrs. Bates, what we got to say is for Ben.
3: Well?
6: We don't hanker for trouble, Bates. We'd hate like sin to have to show violence. Well, you can't fence land around here.
7: Who can?
6: Nobody. We don't stand for it.
7: If I don't fence it, your cattle will be running all over my crop.
6: Can't be helped, Bates. That fence you're building will have to come down. You got water on your land.
7: What of it? There's a plenty of water all around.
6: The cattle on the range have been using your water holes for a good many years. We don't aim to let them critters be fenced away from the water by no unwelcome sod buster that moves in where he ain't wanted.
7: I got this land from the government. It's mine.
6: They used to be redskins that figured the same way. We chase them, Bates, and we'll chase you. Now, will you take down that fence, or will I?
7: I'm hanged if I'm take her down. I know my rights.
6: Steve, open that there door and tell the boys to take the fence down. They want to use the split rails for firewood, they're welcome to them.
4: You can't do that.
6: Sorry, miss. We got to watch out for our own interests.
7: You take that fence down. You so much as touch a hand to it, and I'll start shooting.
1: Rip down the fence, boys. Rip it down.
4: Ben, no. No, don't.
6: Put that gun down, Paige.
7: I won't do it. Now get and leave me alone.
6: I'll just put it down.
4: Oh, please, don't start nothing you can't finish.
7: You're ripping down my fence. You can't. I won't stand for it.
4: Ben. You saw Paul. Oh, Paul. Paul, you hurt bad.
6: You better fix that wound. When he comes to, tell him the next time he threatens me, I'll shoot to kill. Come on, boys.
4: Jen, is he hit bad? I don't know, Ma. I don't think so.
3: Ornery skunks.
4: Oh, Ben, thank goodness you're alive.
3: Drilled me. Laid me up for days. Can't work now. Crops will be gone. Ate up by cattle, tromped down.
4: Oh, never mind the crops, Ben. Just get well and admit when you're up against something you can't lick.
3: Place we'd call our own. Fence to mark her out. Cow, chickens, store of berries. Set watching the fire. Hearing rain on the roof. Snug and cozy. While the wind howls all round. Howls and can't get in. Because we're snug and cozy. Our own place. Oh, Dad rat it all. Dad rat it all anyway.
0: From the top of a distant rise, the Lone Ranger and Tonto could see the activity on the farm. The Indian shaded his eyes, and then...
8: Hummers there. Take fence down.
9: Taking it down? That's more trouble, Kemosabe.
8: Man there got land all plowed.
9: A homesteader, Tonto, and getting the usual treatment from the cattlemen. They've had a hard fight to make their homes and a harder fight to keep them. Come on, Tonto.
1: Hail Silver, away!
6: No more than take the fence down, boys. Drag every last stick of that there wood away with you. If this don't teach Ben Bates a lesson till he'll move out, we'll burn down his house.
10: We'll keep homesteaders over here.
11: We'll show him.
10: Let's burn the house down now.
1: Come on.
12: Hey, look at what's coming.
6: Hey, who are them two riders?
12: One's an engine.
6: Hey, one mask. What do they want here? Hold on, boys. Stop your work and get together. We'll see what's coming off here.
13: What are you doing there, men? Getting rid of a homesteader?
6: That's right, stranger. You want to make anything of it?
13: Who is he?
6: The name's Bates. Now, what are you wanting here? What's the idea about their mask?
13: So Bates isn't welcome here. Has he proved up the land and been granted it legally?
6: Mister, as far as we're concerned, there ain't no legal homesteading. What's more, we don't like strangers. Now, shove on.
13: It seems to me that you're the ones that'll have to shove on. You're trespassing on private property, and you've stolen the fence.
6: What?
13: You'll bring back that fence and put it up as it was, and then get off the Bates property.
6: Well, I'll be hogtied. Hey, stranger, just who do you think you are?
13: That doesn't matter.
6: You working for Ben Bates?
13: Perhaps I am.
6: Well, I know different. Now get gone. Get gone before I get mad enough to start shooting.
13: You'd be foolish to start shooting.
6: Stranger, that's a plenty. Now draw your gun.
13: I'll have plenty of time to draw mine after you start drawing yours.
6: That's enough!
10: Oh! The stranger sure outdrawed Light.
6: Oh, my hand. My hand's busted.
4: Thanks, mister. Thanks for doing that. Newsome shot my paw.
13: He has?
14: I ain't hit serious, stranger.
13: Are you Ben Bates?
14: Yep.
13: Do I get a job working for you?
14: Doggone strange, I'd admire to have you.
13: All right. You heard that, Newsome, and whatever your name is. I'm representing Bates now.
6: I don't care who you represent. You're biting off more trouble than you can handle, and you better get while you got health.
13: What about putting that fence back, Newsome?
6: Put back nothing. We'll be back here tomorrow at this time, and you'll either be gone by then and the whole Bates outfit with you, or we'll come shooting. Come on, boys. This here calls for a meeting in town. Get up there.
13: Come on. We're in for something now. That man Newsome seems to be the leader of the cattlemen.
8: That's right.
13: Stay here with the horses for a minute while I speak to Bates.
3: I don't know how we'll ever
7: tell you how much good it done me to see you handle Newsome that way, stranger.
4: Oh, mister, I could kiss you for
2: it. Come in. Do come in and bring the redskin with you. Anything we got is yours.
13: You seem to have been here for some time, Bates.
7: Long enough to plow my land, start my crops, and build this house. Now Newsome and the rest of the cattlemen are making us move. There ain't a thing we can do about it.
13: The cattlemen feel that they've won this part of the country.
7: I know. There's a lot to be said for their side of it, but...
13: There are many places where the homesteaders settled and tilled the ground, found it wouldn't support crops, and moved away, leaving weeds where they'd been grazing. Now, that sort of thing has made the cattlemen hard.
2: But what can we do? We figured when we got this land, it'd be worthwhile to cut all our strings and come out here.
13: You've got to stay.
4: I know. I know it seems we should stay, mister. Stay and fight it out, but we can't. That's all. It isn't worth it.
13: Why?
4: They'll burn the house next and likely kill Pa. They have killed some men who wouldn't move out when they're told. They already shot Pa once.
13: How many of the men who were here do you know?
7: Me? Well, no, most of them. I could name them.
13: And that's what I want, their names.
7: But what for?
13: They've broken the law.
4: Oh, shucks. I thought for a minute you had some sort of scheme for outwitting those cowmen.
13: Outwitting them?
4: Or licking the daylights out of them. You're talking about broken laws.
13: That's right, Miss Bates.
4: Well, there ain't no law here. Those men make up the law, they go along. They don't know anything, but the law of might makes right. We can do one of two things. Stay here and die, or get out.
13: Now, let's wait a little while and see what happens.
7: Partner, it ain't no use. I sure appreciate what you've done. I'm for you, mask and all. But that pack of wolves will be back.
13: I suppose they will.
4: What's that?
13: When they come back, let them come.
11: You come. Come quick.
13: What is it, Tonto?
4: Oh, Pa, this is it. Look, there must be a couple of hundred head of cattle. They're stampeding cattle this way.
13: Bring the horses close to the house, Tonto. Come on, Silver. Come on, boy.
4: They're driving the cows right out of the fields. That's the end of all Pa's plowing.
7: They're dirty polecats and snakes. Look. Look at that cattle. It's being drove right toward my crop.
13: Listen to me, all of you. Watch those longhorns. See what brands or ear notches they have. We want to know whose cattle that is.
7: It don't matter whose it is. It's the end as far as I'm concerned. Let me get my gun. I'll shoot some of those critters anyhow.
13: No shooting. Do what I say. Find out whose cattle that is.
7: Look at my land. Look. It's torn up for keeps.
0: The curtain falls on the first act of our Lone Ranger story. Before the next exciting scenes, please permit us to pause for just a few moments.

0: Now to continue our story. The day after Ben Bates's fences had been torn down and his crops trampled by a stampeding herd, Lige Newsome and his friends gathered in the cafe.
1: It's the best I ever heard. Hey, boys, we're to be arrested. Sheriff, tell the boys what you figure to do, eh?
2: I've got to put you all under arrest, and you got to go before the judge and have a hearing. If the facts, as charged, are true facts, then you'll have to be punished according to the law.
1: Ain't that the limit, boys? Bates thinks the judge and jury made up of you boys are going to jail us for taking down the fence and for driving cattle on his plot of ground. When'll that trial be, Sheriff?
2: Well, Lige, right now the judge is downright busy. And I don't figure he'll be able to hold court till along about the first of the year.
3: Let's have it quiet in here.
1: Sure, I've been waiting for you, stranger. You and that mask of yours and that fancy shooting.
3: Steady, Newsome. I'm not here alone. Tanta, get to the right side of the room. Keep your guns handy in case anyone tries to draw.
4: Me watch him.
2: Stranger, as the sheriff, I demand you unmask and hand over those guns.
3: Sheriff, in this court, you'll take instructions from the judge.
2: The judge?
3: Come in, Bates. Bring the judge. You men have heard of the circuit judge. He hasn't been here before now. But you've all heard of the fair decisions of Judge Plumley.
2: Judge Plumley?
3: It's much easier to hold court in this cafe than to move all of the prisoners to the meeting hall. You can use that table, Judge Plumley.
4: Very well.
2: You're Judge Plumley?
4: I am. You can put away the guns now, my friend. I've only had one instance where there was a gun used in my court.
2: Look here, Your Honor, Mr. Judge Plumley. We never needed...
4: Order in this court. You'll address the court when you wish to be heard. The rest of the time, you'll refrain from causing a disturbance. That means, shut up.
1: What is this, anyhow?
4: Who are you?
1: I'm Lige Newsome.
4: Oh, yes, one of the defendants. Well, one more outburst and you'll be fined $20 for contempt of court. Now, I began to explain that on the one occasion that a gun was fired, the careless man who fired it went to prison for 5 years. The charge was attempted murder.
2: We don't need no outside judge here.
4: Sheriff, I have ways of seeing the law as I interpret it carried out. The masked man who wrote for me last night explained something of the situation in this community.
1: I had enough of this. Throw Plumley out.
4: Newsome, I fine you $20 for contempt of court.
1: Well, you just try and make me pay it.
4: Bring in my deputies.
5: Come on, boys.
1: Hey, who are them fellas?
4: Five of the toughest, hardest, biggest men I've seen.
1: Now, look at here, Chuck.
4: They can shoot straight with either hand, Newsome. And if you prefer to argue it with fists, they'll be very glad to oblige. $20 is a fine, boys.
6: $20. What about it?
1: I'll pay.
4: Now we will proceed with the trial. Sheriff, produce the defendants.
2: Yes, sir. Lige Newsome?
1: Now look here.
4: Step up here. I want all of you to line up so I can see you. Call out the rest of the names, Sheriff. If any of the defendants are not here, get them.
2: Bat Benson, Bob Swan, Pete Logan...
0: Judge Plumley's reputation as a fair and impartial judge had spread throughout the West, and it was well known that his verdicts were always enforced, in one way or another. At last, all the defendants stood before him.
2: There's a lot of them, Your Honor.
4: Well, you don't look like vicious men. You don't even look dishonest. As a matter of fact, you look to me like the sort of men I'd like to know.
2: Judge, they ain't never...
4: You be quiet, Sheriff. Now then... The charge against you is trespass. Also, the charge is made that you willfully and knowingly committed larceny in the theft of fencing. Do you deny these charges? Then you admit they're true? Newsome, you seem to be the leader of these men. Did you or did you not steal Ben Bates' fence?
1: Can I speak for nothing this time?
4: Speak.
1: Well, Judge Plumley, we took the fence, sure we did. And if it's a crime to drive cows over Bates' crops, I reckon we're done there, too. But doggone it all, he and the rest of the homesteaders are spoiling the range.
4: Why?
1: Well, they just are.
4: Well, the fact is, you've broken the law, and you're going to be punished for it. I could fine you, but none of you can afford fines as heavy as I demand. I could jail you. But while you were in jail, your ranches would run wild and soon be worthless for lack of care.
1: In a couple of days?
4: Oh, you'd be in jail for some time. You see, you've broken a lot of laws, and I can jail you for the maximum term on each of the laws you've broken. I think you'd spend about 10 years in jail.
1: 10 years?
4: Oh, yes, Newsom. 10 years. You men haven't learned much about laws, have you? But don't worry, I'm not jailing you. Because I feel you deserve a chance to undo the things you've done. I'm going to give you 2 weeks. In that time, you'll rebuild the fence you tore down. You'll replow the Bates land. You'll cultivate it, work the ground up properly, and plant new seeds. There's still time for crops to be raised, and you'll raise them.
1: Us help that sod buster? Not on your life.
4: $20 fine for contempt of court.
1: Hang it all to St. Fair.
4: Make it $40.
6: $40. Hand it over.
1: No, no, this ain't fair.
4: We'll take him into the back room for the collection.
6: Good. Let's go.
1: Hey, let me down. Let me down. I'll walk the dust of my ribs. Let me down, I tell you.
4: Quiet, please.
7: No.
4: Gosh. What, Newsom? Todd, how long it takes some men to learn. Open that door, won't you, Sheriff?
1: Newsom's across his knee.
7: Get up, will you? Lay off of me. Let me go. I'll pay the doggone fine.
1: Spanking him like you would a kid. That sure'll take lines down a peg.
4: Close the door, Sheriff. I think the fine will be paid. Now you've heard the sentence of this court. I'll expect to find the Bates farm in good condition when I return in 2 weeks. Or does someone want to argue that point?

0: following day, the cattlemen arrived at Ben Bates' farm and started rebuilding the fence under the direction of Bates himself. The Lone Ranger and Tonto worked with them, and by noon the job was half completed. The men trooped into the house, crowding it to capacity, and sat down to their meal. Mary and Jen kept their plates filled. And...
1: Say, Bates, some of this is food I never ate before.
2: Why, we grown it all, Newsom, back in the East. Mary preserved it.
1: By extension, it's first rate.
3: Sure, it's a mighty big change from nothing but beef and beans in it.
1: Sure is.
4: Eat a pie when you're ready for it, boys.
3: Oh. I could eat these here victuals till I can't stand.
1: Most makes working all morning worthwhile.
2: If we work fast, boys, we'll get that fencing all done by sundown.
1: Oh, we...
5: That doggone fencing.
2: And tomorrow we can start plowing the land up again.
3: No, I ain't never done no plowing.
4: You mean to say you can't handle a plow?
3: I ain't said I couldn't. I said I never had.
4: Hey, you'll learn how. I'll show you tomorrow. Thanks, Pete. You ought to be ashamed. Look at Lige Newsom handle that plow.
1: I bet 2 bits I can make a straighter furrow than any one of you.
4: You can't outplow my pawn. He's twice your age.
1: No, well, give me that thing.
3: Hey, now, it ain't your turn with that machine, Lige.
1: Stand back and watch me. Get along there. Come on, get along. Get along. How's this, huh?
4: You're making a mess of it, Lige Newsom, I declare.
1: Now, let me just get the hang of it and I'll show you. Come on, Lige.
0: As the men acquired skill, they became more proud of their work. And on the evening of the fourth day, the Lone Ranger spoke to Tonto.
6: Tonto, I think those men are getting the spirit.
7: Them work plenty hard now.
6: It's time for you to ride, Kemosabe. Bring the friends we talked about. It'll take you about 3 days to get back here.
7: Tonto, get back soon.
6: All right. And when you come, stop at the cottonwoods and watch. If you see that Silver's saddled and bridled, you'll know the time has come to make our test. Otherwise, if Silver isn't saddled, camp in the woods with your friends and wait.
7: Tonto, do it.
6: Now ride.
7: Get him up, Scout!
0: Ben Bates was worried. He voiced his apprehension to his wife and daughter at the same time that Tonto rode away.
4: Pa, don't worry about it.
2: As long as that masked friend of ours is here, I reckon things will be all right. But when he's gone...
4: Where what?
2: That's when Newsom and the rest will get even. They ain't going to do all that work for nothing.
4: Pa, for some reason or other, I feel that the masked man is going to fix things for us permanent.
2: Can't do it, Jen.
4: You got to admit that the men that have been working have done a fine job of it.
2: So far. But they don't want to go to jail. That's the only reason. You wait till after the judge has been here and gone, then see what they do.
0: During the next few days, the men worked as hard as ever, and at the end of the week, the job was finished. Ben's acreage had been finely worked and planted, and gave promise of a rich harvest.
1: I never seen a finer field in my life.
3: You never seen a planted field, Lige?
1: Look at there where I worked it. Don't it look right slick, though?
2: Fellas, I don't know how I can pay y'all.
1: Oh, I don't know, Bates. I reckon I sort of enjoy this here job. It ain't like handling cattle. With cattle, ain't much to see. With this, a man can look out and watch things grow and figure they're growing because he made it so.
6: And there's no reason for you men to stay around now. The job's done. Mates, I'm going to be leaving myself in a little while.
2: Jen, I'd sure admire to have you stay here, partner.
6: I'm sorry, Bates. There's something I want to do here. Let me open this gate in the fence.
2: For what?
6: We've cut off an old Indian trail. You see those red men coming?
2: Ain't one your friend?
6: That's right. They're heading west. If we don't let them through this field, they'll have to ride away around the farm. A couple of miles further for them.
2: Hold on, mister. Won't their horses' hoofs sink into that there soft ground we turned and worked?
6: Oh, they won't hurt it. The seeds haven't sprouted yet. 1 minute, Tonto. We'll have the gate open for you.
8: That corner.
2: Wait a minute. What do you think you're doing?
6: Stand aside, Newsom. Let the Indians through.
2: I'm hanged if I will.
6: What?
2: After all we've done and the way we worked that field and got her looking like a big hunk of black velvet, I ain't letting no one go through.
6: But it won't hurt.
2: It'll mark her all up with horses' hoofs. No, sir. I got a personal interest in seeing this dread-ratted crop amount to something. And my Bates has promised to fix some preserved parsnips and things. You redskins, clear out!
1: That's it, Lodge. Go on, Injuns. You heard them. Now get.
8: We go.
6: You'll do, men. And you've learned to share Ben's feeling for his land. From now on, you'll respect his rights and property.
8: You sure of that?
6: If I wasn't sure, I'd stay here until I was. But I'm not staying.

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1: The next hour is brought to you by John Paul Mitchell Systems. The

0: onto your hats and pass those Kellogg's Corn Pops. 'Cause here comes Guy Madison as Wild Bill and his pal Jingles, which is me, Andy Devine. We got another rootin' tootin' Wild Bill Hickok adventure story for you from the great new cereal with the sweetening already on it, Kellogg's Corn Pops!
1: Kellogg's Corn Pops brings you Wild Bill Hickok, transcribed in Hollywood and starring Guy Madison as Wild Bill and Andy Devine as his pal Jingle. Water. In the dry and desolate regions of the Old West, water was a prize more precious than gold, for without it, the land itself would die of thirst. In the town of San Vallejo, a strange war of the wastelands was fought, a war for water, bringing United States Marshal Wild Bill Hickok and his deputy Jingles to meet the challenge of Sentinel Ridge.
0: You know, Bill, there just ain't nothing to beat a nice long swig of fresh water out of a cool mountain stream. Better than pink lemonade. Yes, sirree.
2: Well, you better drink up, Jingles. 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
0: Oh, shucks, I'm so full now I can't walk without sloshing.
2: Okay, let's go.
0: Hey, speaking of water, Bill, what kind of hot water are we getting into this time?
2: I don't know, but if Sheriff Hollister sent for us, there's trouble enough.
0: You said it, Bill. Matt Hollister can't handle it. There's more than enough.
2: Steady, Buckshot.
0: All right, Joker, you sugar-eating old scallywag. You just quit your waltzing around and let me...

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1: 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There, that's the boy. Oh, whoa, Joker, whoa. Well, what's that, Bill?
0: Sounded like gunshots.
1: Came from upstream.
0: Let's go, Jingles. We'll follow the stream bed. Hi, Buckshot, hi.
1: Coming, Bill. Jump, Joker. Ho, ho, ho. See anything, Bill?
0: Yeah, Jingles. Look up ahead there.
1: Yeah, someone laying face down in the stream.
0: Ooh, Buckshot, steady, boy.
1: Oh, hold up, Joker, hold. Look, Bill, he's been plugged in the back.
0: Yeah. Whoever did it can't be too far off.
1: Let's try and find him, Bill.
0: Wait a minute, Jingles. Whoa. Hey, that man's still moving. Come on, maybe we can help him. Here, mister. Let's get your face up out of that water. Hey, Jingles, it's Matt Hollister.
2: Bill. Jingles, you did come.
0: Sure we did, Matt. Take it easy now.
1: Well, what can we do, man?
2: Too late, boys. Too late. He told me to meet him. Told me he'd give me the answer. And he plugged me in the back.
0: Who did it, Matt? Who was it?
2: Thought I could trust him. I thought he...
1: He's gone, Bill.
0: Yeah.
1: Well, what kind of a snake would shoot a man like Matt Hollister in the back, Bill?
0: The lowest kind, Jingles.
1: Well, come on, Bill. Maybe we can still catch up with them bushwhackers.
0: No, we've got to take Matt home, partner.
1: Oh, if only he could tell us something.
0: Maybe those boot tracks in the sand can tell it for him, Jingles. Yeah. Take a look.
1: Yeah, them ain't none of our boots, that's for sure.
0: You see that little wedge-shaped mark in the heel print? We'll be looking for that mark again, and when we find it...
1: Yeah. Looks like the sneaking polecat who done this has really put his foot in it.
3: Hi, Wranglers. This your old pal, Panhandle Jim. Now, partners, I guess you know I got my favorite brand of cereal right here with me, Kellogg's Corn Pops. 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Now, tomorrow, sure, you'll want to saddle up and ride for the store. Load up on Kellogg's Corn Pops so you'll have plenty around for breakfast and snacks. And have plenty on hand next time we get together to listen to Wild Bill Hickok. That's when they're really good. Now listen to this little saying I always use. Kids love Pops, moms love Pops, and Pops love Pops. Right. Now, let's get back to the show.
4: On their way to San Vallejo, Bill and Jingles discover Sheriff Matt Hollister, the man who sent for them, shot in the back. That night, as they're bringing the sheriff's body back to San Vallejo, an angry crowd is forming in front of the jailhouse.
5: Where's the sheriff? We want Matt Hollister. Hollister, come on out here.
6: Please, folks. Oh, wait a minute. Just a minute, please.
7: What? What are you doing here, Lorna?
8: Where's your dad?
6: I wish I could tell you. He's not here.
8: Not here? Well, why ain't he here? Just when we need him the most.
6: He's out working for you, that's why. If it's a swivel chair sheriff you wanted, Jack Purvis, why'd you elect my dad?
8: Oh, now, don't go biting our heads off, Miss Lorna.
7: It's just that we need him so bad right now, Lorna.
6: Why? What's happened, Bob?
8: We got a peck of trouble for him, ma'am.
7: Wait a minute, Jack. Who's that coming?
8: Say, that looks like... Oh, yeah, it is. That's Wild Bill Hickok. Hey, look. Ain't that Matt Hollister hanging over the saddle?
6: They've killed him! Dad!
7: Oh, please, Lorna, don't cry.
6: I'm sorry. I'll be all right.
7: Sure you will, sure. Your dad was a mighty brave man, Lorna. I guess you'd take after him. Oh, howdy, Bill.
1: What's going on, Bill?
0: This is Matt's daughter, Jingles.
1: Oh, gee, I'm sorry, ma'am.
8: Now, if you ask me, Marshal, this killing's more Drago's dirty work.

0: Drago? Who's he?
1: Drago Bass. He's what this meeting's all about. He's why we come a-hollering for the sheriff.
2: Well, what's this fella Drager been doing, mister?
1: Well, he owns the property up by Sentinel Ridge.
2: Sentinel Ridge? Say, ain't that where Singing Creek starts, up in them hills?
1: That's right. San Vallejo gets all its water from Singing Creek.
0: I see. All right, go on.
1: Well, 3 days back, Singing Creek started drying up on us. By today, there wasn't nothing left of it but mud. So a bunch of us, well, we rode up there to see what was going on.
2: Well, what was going on?
1: Well, Drago and his men have got the creek blocked off with boulders. They've turned the water back underground.
0: And that cuts off your only source of water.
1: Every drop. We can't hold out here 10 days without the water from Singing Creek. Our stock will die, our crops will die, and we'll die.
0: Looks like there's more to this than one murder, Jingles. I think we better pay a call on Drago Bass.
2: Looks like we can save ourselves a trip, Bill.
3: Duck for cover. Folks are shooting at the top.
0: We'll put up top of that. Come on, Bill.
2: Coming, Bill. Hey there. Tying up in front of the Mighty Dollar Cafe, Bill.
0: Yeah. We'll head them off at the door. All right. Stop right where you are, gents.
4: Well. Look at the big, brave boy standing right between us and where we're going.
2: You ain't going nowhere, mister. Something maybe to the calaboose for murder.
4: Huh? Murder? What murder? We don't know nothing about no murder.
0: Which one of you is Drago Bass?
4: I am. Now suppose you step aside polite-like and let us pass. Go on, move.
0: Stay put, Drago. You're going to answer some questions.
4: Ain't you a bit mixed up, friend? You ain't telling me what to do. There's 9 of us and only 2 of you. It ain't hardly fair.
0: Get your hands away from your guns, Drago.
4: They're bluffing, boys. Come on, let's take them.
2: Bill, you winged 3 of them.
4: Put on your guns, boys. Hold on, mister. Boys didn't savvy, see? I didn't tell them to go for their guns.
0: That's close enough, Drago. You can talk from there.
4: I like the way you handled yourself, stranger. Don't think we've met before.
2: Oh, well, in that case, allow me to introduce you, Mr. Bass. It gives me great pleasure to present my good friend and partner who's going to nail your ears to the jailhouse door, Mr. Wild Bill Hickok.
4: Hickok, huh? Well, then that explains it. Well, I know my rights, Marshal. Ain't no law against us coming into town for a little fun, is there?
0: No, but gunplay is something else again.
4: Well, I'm sorry about all that shooting. I'll pay for any damages. It was all in fun. Just a bunch of playful boys. You know how it is. But we got our rights, Marshal.
0: You think it's right to cut off the water supply to San Vallejo, mister?
4: Yeah, that's a sort of business deal. This here land ain't much good without water, is it? Well, I got the water, and I'm willing to pay a fair price for the land. What could be simpler?
2: Why, you low-down, land-grabbing polecat?
4: Simmer down, Bubbles.
2: Bubbles, why are
4: you? You'll do nothing, Bubbles, because I'm operating legal. You're a lawman. You ought to know that.
0: Let's take a look at your boots, Drago.
4: My boots? Well, sure. Hey, they're nice, ain't they? Brand new, too.
2: Yeah, they would be.
4: Well, what are you getting at, mister?
0: When we find out, you'll be the first to know. Meanwhile, I'd like to see your deed to the Sentinel Ridge property.
4: Well, all right. It's a matter of public record, lawman. You can check it at the county recorder's office.
0: I aim to do just that, mister.

0: Carmen, help, Carmen, stop that infernal racket. Enough to wake the dead. You wait till I get this chain off the door.
1: Oh, well, evening, Mr. Tuggle.
2: Getting so a man can't get no sleep no more. All this shooting and shouting and carrying on. Well, well, speak up. What you want?
3: My name's Hickok, Mr. Tuggle, United States Marshal.
1: And mine's Jingles, United States Marshal's deputy.
2: I suppose that gives you leave to go dragging honest folks out of their bed in the middle of the night.
3: We want to look at the deed to the Sentinel Ridge property, Mr. Tuggle.
2: The office hours, 9 to 5. Glad to take care of you then. Got to get my 40 winks now. 23 skidoo, boys. See you in the AM.
1: Oh, come on, Mr. Tuggle. One little bitty peek at them records ain't going to bust up your beauty sled much.
2: Yeah, all right, Dad blasted. Come in, come in. You have to wait till I get my clothes on. Can't do no business in my woolies.
3: Now, you don't have to go getting all dressed up on our account, Mr. Tuggle. All we want to do is...
2: Business is business. Got to do it proper. I run a proper office here. Office hours, 9 to 5. There. Now, sonny, give me a boost into my frock coat here.
1: Yes, but all we want is...
2: Haste makes waste. I got to get my watch and chain hooked up here. Yeah. Ain't she a beauty? Keeps good time, too. What's this? 12 o'clock. Wait, this is terrible. Office hours?
1: 9 to 5, we know.
2: Well, somebody must have told you. Hey, where are them infernal spectacles, eh?
1: Right on the end of your nose, Mr. Tuggle.
2: Yeah. No wonder I couldn't see him.
3: Now, let's take a look at the records.
2: Yeah, all in good time. Got to get my paper cuffs on first. Got to be neat. Neatness is important in business. Yeah, there now. Them books get dusty.
1: Oh, which one of the books is it in, Mr. Tuggle? Well,
2: patience. No. A place for everything and everything in its place. Yeah, now, where the dickens is it? Here we are. See what I told you? Dusty. Sentinel Ridge. P-U-I-S. There we are. Deed recorded in the name of one Drago Bash. Go on, look for yourself.
3: Everything looks legal, all right.
2: Legal and binding, gents.
1: Well, you mean that owl hoot can dam up Singing Creek so nobody in San Vallejo can even wet their whistle?
2: You reckon so. It's his property. He can do anything he wants with it. Come to think of it, how about a dipper full of water, gents?
3: Save it, Mr. Tuggle. You folks are going to need every drop of water you can get.
1: Well, what are we going to do, Bill?
3: Starting right now, partner. San Vallejo is on water rations.
1: You mean the town's got to go thirsty while Drago and his men have got enough to float a battleship?
3: That's right. Until we figure out another way to take care of Drago. Legally.
1: Well, Miss Lorna, the folks are all lined up outside again waiting for their water ration.
4: I know.
1: I'd better let them in. They look mighty thirsty.
5: No, Jingles, wait. We're all thirsty.
1: Oh, you said it. My tongue's hanging clear down to my belt buckle right now.
4: Jingles, listen. There is no more water.
1: No more? You mean it didn't hold out even for 2 days?
4: No. We drained the bottom of the barrel last night.
1: Oh, well, gee, man, there's going to be an awful lot of dry, disappointed people out there. Say, maybe we can cart a load of water across the desert by wagon.
5: No, that's not the answer, Jingles. We need water for irrigation, for our land, our stock. If we don't get it, San Vallejo will be a ghost town in 3 weeks.
4: The only real answer is Singing Creek.
5: And Drago won't let us get within a mile of it.
1: Well, Bill rode up that way this morning to try and talk some sense into Drago.
4: I'm afraid that's hopeless. Well, there's nothing to do now but break the news to the people. Wait a minute, folks. Please, listen. Listen. There is no more water.
6: No water? What's Wild Bill Hickok done about it?
4: Well, he's gone up to talk to Drago, Jack.
6: Talk? Well, I ain't waiting for no more talk. How about you folks? We gotta have water in pronto, am I right?
7: Yeah.
6: And let's go up and smoke out Drago and his men right now. This is war, folks. Are you with me?
1: Now, wait a minute. Wait a minute. Get a look at who's coming.
4: It's Drago Bass.
5: Yeah, on a buckboard loaded with water barrels.
1: Yeah, and two of his men loaded with rifles.
8: Whoa!
9: Howdy, folks. Howdy. How's about a nice drink of water?
10: Sure.
9: That's right, folks. Gather around. Ain't nothing like a cool drink on a hot day. Hold on there. Don't touch them barrels. First one lays a hand on my property gets a slug. And that's legal, too.
1: What's your game, Drago?
9: I got a proposition for the folks. Tell you what I'm going to do.
6: Give us a drink first, Drago, then we'll listen.
9: No, Purvis, you'll listen better when you're dry. You see, your land ain't no good to you now, but I'll still make a deal with you. I'll buy your land, 10 cents on the dollar. And if you want to stay on and work it, I'll see that you get all the water you need. But you'll be renting the land from me.
1: Now, wait a minute. Don't you do it, folks. He's trying to cheat you out of your land.
0: Yeah, now, listen to me, folks. That's a mean, ornery coyote you're doing business with.
9: Tuggle, you loco pen pusher. Get back to your books.
0: A mean, ornery coyote, just like I said. But he's right, folks.
6: What?
0: Drago's got us over a barrel, folks. A barrel of water.
9: Now you're talking sense.
7: Wait a minute. Here comes Hickok.
3: Whoa, boy. What's going on around here?
4: Bill, you've got to stop them.
1: Yeah, they're selling out for a drink of water, Bill.
9: Yeah, lawmen, they finally came to their senses.
3: Get down off of that wagon, Drago.
9: Cover him, boys. Now, Hickok, you're looking into a pair of Winchesters. You still want to tell me what to do?
3: I've just come back from Sentinel Ridge. I saw some boot tracks up there. The same ones I saw when we found Matt Hollister shot in the back.
9: You accusing me of murder, Hickok?
3: You had to slip somewhere, Drago, and no matter how you figure it, killing's not legal.
9: Get back there, Hickok.
1: Look out, Bill. He's swinging his
9: whip. Yeah.
1: Bill, let's get him. They're getting away.
3: Wait a minute, folks. Wait a minute. Let him go. He's doing just what I want him to do.
1: Huh? You mean you want him to get away, Bill?
3: Right, partner. We've got no authority to go into Sentinel Ridge for water, but we can follow Drago there and smoke out a

0: Say, partners, how'd you like to try some bronco busting out of the range someday? Well, it takes a powerful lot to break those wild ponies and settle them down. And that means you got to keep in shape and eat what's good for you. And what could be better than those crisp, crunchy, even sweeter Kellogg's Corn Pops? They're the two-way cereal. Yep, you eat them out of the box like candy or out of the bowl. They're already sweetened for you. Just dig in and enjoy them right out of the box. But come breakfast time, you eat them in a bowl with a little milk. And say, just wait till you taste the wonderful new sweetness and flavor of Corn Pops. The Kellogg folks are now making them sweeter and crisper than ever. So you're going to like them more than ever now. And that silvery bag you see in every package of Corn Pops keeps them fresh up to 10 times longer. Doggone, you better be sure your mom's got a stock of Kellogg's Corn Pops around your ranch. Better ride down the store tomorrow and get a load of them. Now, let's say our little saying all together. Kids love Pops, moms love Pops, and Pops love Pops. Good for you. Now, let's get back to Wild Bill and Jingles.
1: Wild Bill has found boot tracks on Sentinel Ridge, the same ones he and Jingles saw at the scene of Matt Hollister's murder. Now he's ready to lead a posse to the dam at Singing Creek and a showdown with Drago Vance.
2: All right, folks, he's got a good head start now. Let's saddle up and go after him.
3: Hey, Bill, you say you seen them heel prints up by Sentinel Ridge?
2: That's right, partner. Somebody up there, either Drago or one of his men, must be Hollister's killer.
3: Well, maybe so, Bill, but then, well, whose heel prints are these in the dust right here?
2: What? Hey, you're right, Jingles. They're the same prints.
3: And Drago never stepped down off of that wagon.
2: Hold on, folks. Wait a minute. Drago's not the killer after all. It's somebody right here in this crowd.
3: Hey, look, Bill, there goes old Chris Tuggle, hightailing it for his horse.
2: Come back here, Tuggle.
3: I'll get him, Bill. Now, come down off of that horse, Mr. Tuggle.
4: Let go of me, you overgrown grizzly bear.
3: Yeah, looks like you've been working overtime, Chris. Now, drop that gun.
4: Oh, my dad blasted that. Got me not stop squeezing me to death.
3: Then stop wiggling.
2: Yep. They're his boots, all right. So, Tuggle, was you who killed Matt Hollister?
4: Well, I had to do it. Matt found out that Drago's deed at that property was a fake.
2: Then you must have faked it, Tuggle. You are working for Drago on this land grab all the time.
4: Me work for him. He was working for me. The whole thing was my idea.
2: All right, Tuggle. We'll see that you get all the credit.
3: And a jail cell all to yourself.
5: Well, Marshal, if Drago's claim to that water ain't legal, what are we waiting for?
2: Not a thing, Purvis. Jingles, I found another way into that canyon this morning, but only one man alone can make it.
3: Huh? Well, how about me, Bill?
2: No, partner. You lead the posse up there and keep Drago busy. I'm going to try to sneak in behind him.
3: All right, Bill, but, well, what'll I do with Tuggle?
6: Go ahead. He killed my father. I'll take charge of Mr. Tuggle.
3: Well, can you handle that great big six-shooter all by yourself, Miss Lorna?
6: If he makes a move, he'll find out. Now, Mr. Tuggle, march. Right toward that jail.
5: Now, let's go, boys. We're riding for Sentinel Ridge.
7: Shooting, boys. Don't let him into this canyon.
2: Too late, Drago. I'm already in.
5: Here come.
2: That's all, Drago. You're lucky I want you alive. Now tell your boys to throw down their guns fast.
8: Yeah, sure, Marshal.
5: All right, boys. They got us. Throw your guns down and give up.
2: That's the spirit, Drago.
8: Oh.
2: All right, Drago, start moving. Down to the dam.
8: What you gonna do to me, Hickok?
2: Well, first, Drago, you're gonna help me plant some dynamite. Back, everybody. The dam's ready to blow sky high.
3: You can stand right here, Mr. Drago, and watch the water spill out.
5: Okay, let her go.
3: There she goes.
5: Yeah,
3: here comes the water.
4: Oh, man, ain't it beautiful.
3: Yeah. Hey, Bill, in all this excitement, I nearly forgot.
2: What's that, Jingles?
3: Well, now that we got plenty of water, I just remembered. It's Saturday. Time for my bath.

0: And now, here are the stars of Wild Bill Hickok, Guy Madison, and Andy Devine.
1: Thanks for being with us, folks. If you're around this way next week, we'll have another adventure story for you.
2: Yes, sirree, and I'll let you in on a little secret. It's loaded with smoke and six guns in action. See you then.
1: Meanwhile, Andy and I also hope you'll remember to get Kellogg's Corn Pops.
2: Right, it's a great new cereal with the sweetening already on it.
1: You bet it is. Andy and I think Corn Pops are great. So long.
2: See you next week.
0: Yes, sir, be sure to listen next week at this same time on this same station when Kellogg's Corn Pops brings you another exciting story of Wild Bill Hickok, starring Guy Madison and Andy Devine in person. Today's cast included Tyler McVeigh, Nancy Shields, Tony Barrett, Clayton Post, Barney Phillips, and Jack Moyles. Our director is Paul Pierce. Music by Dick Orant. This is a David Heyer production, transcribed in Hollywood. This is Charlie Lyon reminding you, kids love Pops, moms love Pops, Pops love Pops. Kellogg's Corn Pops.

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1: After her baby daughter was lost in a shipwreck 14 years ago, Mrs. Patricia Gregory started searching the world over in the hope that her little girl might still be alive. Now Mrs. Gregory is again in the South Seas, and with her on her private yacht are Captain Tex Bradford and Jerry Hall. Jerry was a young radio operator in Los Angeles who received the first mysterious message about an old sailor having seen the Magic Island and a little white girl on it. The yacht is lying now completely becalmed near a strange bank of fog.
2: I tell you, you've got to believe me. You've got to believe me.
3: Don't get so excited, Jerry. We can hear you without your shouting like that.
4: Yes, take it easy, kid.
2: Oh, I'm sorry. But this is something to get excited about. You know that fog bank over there is not fog, don't you, Captain Bradford?
4: Well, it doesn't act like any fog I ever saw, Jerry, but what else could it be?
2: But, Mrs. Gregory, you still think it's fog, don't you?
3: What else can I think?
2: Well, you can think about the story that the old sailor told and the Magic Island. That fog, well, or whatever it is out there, is just where the old man said we'd find the island, isn't it?
4: Right to the inch, boy.
2: And this yacht was up against it, in it. But we didn't get wet or cold from it. Fog is wet, isn't it?
3: Yes, of course.
2: And Captain Bradford's fog machine has always made a hole through every other fog he tried it on, hasn't it, Tex?
4: I've never found another fog that machine wouldn't penetrate to a point of fair visibility.
2: Then that stuff over there is not fog. It isn't wet, and your machine didn't even start to go through it. It looks just like a wall made of gray stone or cement.
3: Tex, you're not really convinced about this, are you?
4: I've lived a long time without seeing anything that looked like magic, as Jerry likes to call it, but I've never seen anything like this.
2: Well, I don't know whether it's magic or not, but it's sure funny. And there's another mighty funny thing about this whole business.
4: What else?
2: This ocean is too smooth right around the edge of that fog. Look farther away on the sides and behind us. The water is rough enough, but here, right here near that fog bank, the water is as smooth as glass. The boat isn't even rolling.
4: I noticed that, Jerry, and I don't like it.
3: Then there is something mysterious about this place. And if the island... Oh, if the island could only be here, and my little Joan alive and well on it.
2: Well, I don't know about the island, but I do know we ought to find out more about that fog stuff. Why not try sailing around it? Maybe we can see something from the other side.
4: Well, we did. What's the use? You couldn't see anything?
3: Tex, you've seen something you're keeping from Jerry and me. You do know something about that fog bank.
2: Do you, Captain Bradford? Do you?
4: Well, I didn't want to tell you. It doesn't help matters a bit. There's no use of all of us worrying about the impossible. But I do know a little more about that fog bank than you two.
3: Don't treat me as if I were a child. What is it, Tex?
2: Oh, we're stuck so bad now that a little more won't scare me any worse. What did you find out, Captain?
4: Well, you and Mrs. Gregory remember that you spent a long time working over that chart while I was on deck?
3: Yes.
4: I mean, before I called you to come and look at the fog?
2: Why, we were talking about Joan and the Magic Island and all. I guess we did talk a long time.
3: What were you doing, Tex?
4: Well, I was on the bridge, and the skipper will tell you this is the truth.
3: Yes?
2: Go on. Go on.
4: Well, we have sailed around that fog bank.
3: We've sailed around it?
2: Gee, well, what was on the other side?
4: A fog bank.
3: Oh, then it is just fog.
2: Wait, Mrs. Gregory. Go on, Captain. There's more, isn't there?
4: There's a whole lot more. From the circumference of the circle we described in rounding this... Well, this thing, it must be about half a mile around it. Possibly a little more. And it's perfectly round.
2: Mm, that doesn't tell us much.
3: I want to hear it all, Tex.
4: No, I don't want to get you all worked up over it. May not mean a thing. But our instruments read exactly the same on all four sides of that fog.
3: What?
2: You mean they didn't change at all as you went around?
4: That's it. And from our solar readings and my radio beam check, that reading is correct. Correct to a fraction of a second, but...
3: But what?
2: Hurry. Hurry and tell us, or I'm going to pass out.
4: The readings we took all around this thing belong in the center of it. Everything reads to a perfect center when you're sailing around the edge of that fog.
2: Then a regular vessel, I mean one that just sailing through here on a regular run, would skirt around that fog without knowing they'd run off their course.
4: I guess they would. We found nothing to indicate our course had been changed. And if we weren't looking for trouble, we would have figured the same as any other navigator, that we were just passing a small fog bank and not being compelled to follow a distorted curve around it.
3: Then that means just one thing. There is something behind or in that fog. Something. And that something is...
2: I'll bet it's the Magic Island. Oh, golly, Whiskers. We're here. We found it. Gee, Mrs. Gregory. Now we'll get your little girl back.
4: Not so fast, son. Even if there is an island there, what can we do about it? The yacht won't go through the fog. We tried that.
2: Then let's figure why it won't go through it.
3: That's out of the question, isn't it?
2: Nothing is out of the question with Tex and I to figure things out.
4: Well, just leave me out of that, Jerry. You figure this yourself. I'm stuck.
2: Well, if we can't sail through it, there's something funny about it. And something funny about a fog means it's being done on purpose.
3: Jerry, you mean it isn't just a natural phenomenon? That the fog is man-made, controlled?
2: How about those instruments, Captain? And the fog holding the boat just like a magnet? That's it? Magnet. Oh, giggling goldfish. Why didn't I think of that before? That fog is magnetized.
4: That's my idea, boy, but I hated to make such a wild statement.
3: Well, that sounds possible. There are a great many magnetic deposits and formations in many parts of the world.
2: But don't you see, Mrs. Gregory? We don't mean a magnetic field that just happened there. That fog has been magnetized by somebody or something.
3: Do you think that's possible? You're not just excited and running away with yourself, Jerry.
4: Well, if he is, I'm running way ahead of him. Patricia, that fog bank is not ordinary fog. It's magnetized as surely as we're standing on this yacht looking at it. And there's probably an island hidden in it.
3: Well, but Tex...
4: And that's not guesswork. It's a scientific probability.
2: What else would have held our boat against that fog but a powerful magnetic force of some kind? And what else but a magnet? And a magnet with somebody running it would have turned the boat loose when it got ready.
3: Why, it's thrilling, but it's terrible, too. What can it mean?
4: It can mean we're up against the greatest piece of electrical or chemical wizardry this generation has seen. And we're going to see all of it.
2: Where do we start, Tex?
4: Start guessing, and as if you've done pretty well so far, Jerry. Suppose you take the first guess.
2: Well, isn't it better to do something you're sure of than it is to guess?
3: What can anyone be sure of in these weird circumstances?
4: Got something definite in mind, son?
2: Well, we can see what's inside that fog ring. If the little plane lashed to the deck will fly over it.
3: Of course. Why didn't you think of that, Tex?
4: I did. But it'll take an hour to assemble the wingspread. Lower to the water and get ready for a takeoff. By that time, it'll be pretty dark. I don't like to try getting the plane back on board at night, except in an emergency.
2: Golly, Whiskers. Here you've got a magnetized bank of artificial fog right under your nose, and a magic island, and a... Well, how much do you need to make it an emergency?
4: Well, I'm in a matter of life and death. That island, if it is inside the fog, has been there a lot of years, and it won't run away tonight.
3: Then we can't do anything until morning?
2: Oh, I guess not. Say, I've got it. I'll swim ashore. That's it.
4: You'll do everything else, boy.
3: You can't do that, Jerry.
2: I'll bet I can. And I bet I'll get through that fog, too. I won't wear anything that a magnet will hang on to.
4: And after you get through the fog, what then?
2: What do you mean? What then?
4: Mrs. Gregory and I are outside with the yacht. And if anything should happen to you, we couldn't get in there.
2: Why not try shooting through the fog?
3: No, you might hit... Of course, I mean, if this really is the island we're looking for, Joan might be hurt.
2: Oh, yeah, I'm sorry. Well, I guess we'll have to wait till morning.
4: I've got one small idea. Let's see. Skipper!
5: Aye.
4: Will you step up forward here, please?
5: Aye.
4: Now, Jerry, I want you to go into our cabin. Get that long black case, the one that looks like a violin case, out of the instrument locker. Bring it here and handle it as if it were eggs.
2: Right away, sir. I'll get it.
5: Sir.
4: Skipper, the swell is rolling heavier now. We can't use the motors to hold our position as I need all the power in this cable here. Will you try for a good anchorage so I can cut all the juice away from the engine room?
5: Sound it.
4: Well?
5: Three.
4: 3 fathoms?
5: Aye.
3: Can I help, Tex? I'm so nervous, but for once I seem to be helpless. I'm sorry I've always been able to think with you before, but now I
4: understand, darling.
3: Tex.
4: I didn't say anything.
3: I know you didn't, but I'm glad you said it.
4: Oh, I suppose I shouldn't have.
3: You shouldn't, and I've been waiting years to hear it.
4: Patricia, I...
2: Here's the case, Captain Bratt. Oh, golly, Whiskers. I guess you forgot the case, didn't you? I'll go back and bring it in again if you want me to.
3: No, no, Jerry. You just rescued me in time.
2: You don't yell for help very loud, do you?
4: Now, Jerry, come on. Let's hook up the machine. Break that cable. Bring the shielded lead plug over here while I open the case.
2: Are we going to anchor here for the night? The skipper's paying out the stern chain.
3: Yes. Tex thinks we'd better not move till morning. And the skipper reports soundings okay for a good anchorage.
2: Can I help with the machine?
4: Not yet, Jerry. I'm a little afraid to have anyone but myself handle it until it's set up.
2: It's sure a funny-looking thingamabob. What is it?
3: I never saw this before either, Tex. Is that what you've been working on so secretly in the laboratory?
4: I've done nothing else for over a year, and it's perfect.
2: What is it?
4: Well, I haven't named it officially yet, but I think I'll call it my stratoscope.
2: Stratoscope?
3: Well, what does that mean?
4: Well, it's a combination of strata and scope, as from stratosphere and periscope. In other words, it will do through the air, and at tremendous altitudes and distances, what the periscope will do within a very limited range.
3: I think it sounds lovely, Tex, but what will it do?
4: Left you behind that time, eh, Pat? How about you, son?
2: I think I know what you mean. You can look away up in the air, then away over someplace, then down again. Like seeing over the horizon. Isn't that it?
4: That's it exactly, Jerry, and I know it works. I've tried it over a 300-foot building. When I was on the ground on one side, and the objective was on the ground on the other side, and I saw it.
2: And now you're going to look over that fog and down onto the island.
3: Oh, can we? Really?
4: I'm getting it sighted now. You see, it's a case of plotting the trajectory of the wave curve I'm sending out, figuring the density of the exact strata and the atmosphere I must refract the wave from to bring it down to Earth on the desired spot.
2: But how do you see anything with a wave?
4: These waves will return to me with almost as great an intensity as they leave the instrument with. Then I merely catch them in a tuned wave trap. And with a light valve and converter, I project the image on this little ground glass screen here and... Pat, Jerry, I've got it. I can see it.
2: Is it the island?
3: Is it Tex? What do you see?
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7: Presenting the adventures of Jungle Jim. Last week, Bhutan's emerald smuggling plane was consumed by flames, and Myra Trent, who was responsible for the destruction, was injured and left on the field to die. A short time later, Jungle Jim visited Shanghai Lil and Peter Hawkins at their locked hut and was told what had happened. He left Lil and Hawkins immediately to aid the injured girl. Shanghai Lil, who believed that Myra Trent was only pretending to be injured, was angered by Jim's actions and sent a note to Bhutan offering to tell him everything and to join him. Once again, she completely fooled the wily prince and then, having been given a gun, made Bhutan her prisoner. The thrilling adventures of Jungle Jim are pictured each Sunday in The Comic Weekly, the world's greatest pictorial supplement of humor and adventure. The Comic Weekly, each page printed in full color, is distributed everywhere as an integral part of your Hearst Sunday newspaper. And now we continue our story. Jungle Jim, unaware of the fact that Lil has made Prince Bhutan her prisoner, is talking to the injured Myra Trent, whom he rescued and carried to the old mine near Bhutan's camp.
8: Myra. Myra.
9: Where am I?
8: Oh, you're all right.
9: Oh, Jim.
8: Be quiet. Be quiet, Myra.
9: Oh, Jim, is it really you?
8: Yes.
9: Oh, Jim, you must run. Bhutan will see you. He'll kill you.
8: Bhutan won't find us here, Myra. Now, be quiet.
9: But the plane, it's burning. Run, Jim. You've got to get away. Let him find me. I don't
8: Myra,
9: care.
8: Myra, be quiet and listen to me, will you?
9: Oh, no.
8: Now, quiet. Quiet, please. You're safe. Bhutan will never find you here.
9: I'm safe?
8: Yes.
9: Oh, Jim, where are we?
8: We're in a cave in the jungle, Myra, and there's nothing to worry about.
9: I don't understand. What happened? Bhutan was going to kill me. He had a gun.
8: Yes, yes, I know. But you fainted before he could shoot.
9: Oh, I remember. He was in front of me, and then everything got black.
8: And Bhutan thought you were dying, Myra. He left you on the field. Lil and Peter Hawkins saw everything. Now, here. Here, take a sip of this water.
9: Thank you.
8: That's the girl.
9: I'm feeling all right now, Jim. It's only my arm that hurts.
8: It's bruised, but there are no bones broken. That was a brave thing that you did, Myra. You saved Kolo's life by wrecking Bhutan's plane.
9: I had to do it, Jim. Bhutan and the pilot left the plane standing. The motor was running, and so I knew they were going to take off for Dumba Pass in a few minutes.
8: I wish I had been there.
9: You could have